0: River. An 11-year-old survived. The local mayor says the girl's life might have been saved by her brother, one of the 10-year-olds who drowned, saying that as he was going under, he pushed her and she ended up on the rocks and was able to climb up. The other 10-year-old, a girl, is still missing. An adult male tried to help save them, but had to turn back due to high water and strong current. I'm Lisa Dwyer.
1: This is AP News. More deadly Israeli strikes in Gaza.
2: Two Israeli strikes in Gaza have killed two children and a man on Thursday morning, according to local hospitals. On a hospital bed in Khan Yunis, with swollen eyes and bandages on her body, Mother Doa Balawi whispers a final goodbye to the dead body of her 9-year-old daughter, Rotail. Rotail is then taken away in a sheath, where she's laid beside the body of her uncle, who was also killed by Israeli strikes in their home while they all laid asleep at night. Her father, Mahmoud Abadla, told the AP he didn't know what they did wrong to be killed by Israeli fire, asking what was their crime. As well as Rotail and her uncle, an 8-year-old boy was also killed by Israeli strikes in central Gaza. I'm Karen Shamas.
1: More news at apnews.com. I'm Mike Hempen, AP News.
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0: Smith Pierce and Jody Hamilton.
1: Hello, Jody. How are you?
2: Okay, how are you?
1: You know, it's Thursday, and I've been looking at numbers today. And they're very good for some people, and very, very, very bad for other people. Yeah. We're going to talk about that. I'm excited about some of the topics we're talking about. Obviously, I'm also excited because Richard Chu from WCPT and AM 950 will be here. Of course, John Fugelsang will be here as well. Donald was playing with his toys today, by the way. Not that scary. We got to talk about Scano and Daryl. Seriously, they've been having fun. They laughed last night, too. Daryl was hilarious about that. Look, well, thank you, by the way, to everybody who is one of our future people, like Daryl and Scano, and listening on the podcast. And thank you to everybody listening on our great radio affiliates, whether you are listening on the Detour Talk in Tennessee or WCPT AM 9 or AM 820 in Chicago, pardon me, or AM 950 Minneapolis-St. Paul. Sometimes I get those a little confused. Or Georgia Now Radio in the ATL or Progressive Voices Radio Worldwide. Thank you wherever you are listening. And of course, like we said, you know, our future people who are listening on the podcast, or, you know, if you're subscribed at thepoliticsbar.com, we highly recommend it. That's a good number. It's only $6 a month. It's even less if you average it out per week, if you do it on the whole, you know, annual subscription, or, you know, you can get together with some friends and do a group subscription. There you go.
2: So, there you go. You said it right.
1: I did say it right. Sometimes it just, you know, I grab for it and just... Sorry.
2: John Louise.
1: Oh, well, we had to do that last night with Daryl, right?
2: Mm-hmm.
1: And we were giving him the whole Sean Louise thing because it is hilarious sometimes. We love all of our people around here at the bar. We love all of you guys hanging out. And I had to laugh because, so last night, remember we were talking about the space program because of yesterday's drink of the day.
2: Mm-hmm.
1: And of course, you know, space program, you talk about, don't laugh, guys, Tang. Orange drink known as Tang.
2: Yeah, I remember it. I drank it.
1: Right. And Daryl was like, dude, when you guys talked about Tang last night, my mind went exactly to the thing I got buzzed for. We're buzzing you for the second night in a row, Daryl, for the same thought. It's not like we didn't have that same thought. You know, that's fine. We have to pretend to be regularly, mostly upstanding bar owners here. So.
2: Regularly upstanding?
1: Well,
2: have you met us?
1: Okay. Look, it is fun. We do have some fun, and look, it, you know, we do get a little risque occasionally. It's all good, you know. It's all in good fun, and we thank everybody for that. Later on, by the way, like we said, Richard will be here, John will be here. We do have a very good drink of the day. If you would not have known, if we wouldn't have told you about it, if we wouldn't have, you know, promoted it and advertised about it. Julie says it's very bright. So it's over in the Substack corner. I know. I just gave you about like 8 things in a row if you're subscribed and you know. And you're like, wait a minute. What? Wait. Catch up. That's why we give you the news on tap, which you can also subscribe to for free at thepoliticsbar.com. How's things in your busy house today over at Jody and Lonnie's B&B?
2: Lonnie's family is arriving today. Mm-hmm. Most of them.
1: Checking in. You know, is Lonnie wearing the little cap? You know,
2: no. So his mom and her husband are here, and then his brother David and his nephew Kendall just arrived.
1: Cool.
2: His brother Danny, his wife, and I believe one of their children is coming this afternoon. And then his sister's arriving today, I think. I don't know.
1: No,
2: I know,
1: look,
2: his nephew is arriving with his wife. They're having a thing tonight. I'm not going because it's at 6:30 at night and I'm working for Lonnie tomorrow. So.
1: Oh, that's right. That's right. You're going to be over at, you're going to put, they're going to put Jody in the corner tomorrow at Steph's house.
2: I know. And I like it like that.
1: Well, that's because you'll be, you know, filling in for Lonnie because his family's in town, which is totally cool. That's such an awesome thing that you can do that, which is nice.
2: No, it's great because he still gets paid and.
1: Hey, money still comes to the house. Bills still come out of the same. Exactly. Mm-hmm. So, smart way to do it.
2: Mm-hmm.
1: I'm a little cheeky and a little cheered today, I think, because of some of the news. Even if some of it isn't all that great, you got to start at the top of the first round, obviously, in the news on tap today. The Iran war quagmire continues. Donald and his idiots struck back. Iran says they struck back. They're trying to widen the war. Donald's pissed because nobody has a plan to magically wave a hand and have him look great and win. The weapons stockpile keeps going down as Iran is now going to be getting weapons from China. We literally have stories on all those in the news.
2: He's still friends with Xi. He's still friends with Putin, both of which are helping Iran.
1: Right.
2: Iran is also helping Putin with the Ukraine.
1: Right.
2: He's the most played.
1: And yet, what is he playing with? Models of Dulles Airport, the brand new Dulles Airport, because, you know, it's not like there's a war on or the economy is sucking or his political party is about to get completely and totally sacked. None of that's happening. Let's play with Tonka toys. Here's my plane.
2: Do you really do that?
1: I don't know if he actually did that when the cameras were on. I didn't see any still shots or video of that. But, I mean, come on. It's a huge life-size model, and they're reporting they brought the model multiple times and reporting that it has, like, planes and the little, like, people mover things.
2: Well, I mean, a good model would have that. I mean, an architect would do that.
1: Okay, he's an 80-year-old.
2: You don't need to bring it to the White House.
1: Right, he's an 80-year-old man. He doesn't need to be playing with, you know, plane models when you've got how many other fires going on?
2: Actual fires too.
1: Oh yeah, wildfires. Mm-hmm. Yeah, although mostly thankfully didn't get this one in the news on tap because there's a lot packed in there today. But wildfires, some of them in Europe are starting to go down, especially in France.
2: Thank God.
1: Yeah, so that is indeed good news today.
2: I heard the Cloonies had to evacuate.
1: Yeah, and some of their neighbors. They may be in some of the first rounds coming back, and that's not their house. That's a Como Lake. That's a different one. But
2: Como is in Italy, but
1: this is French. This is the French countryside house, right?
2: I would like to live like that, where I have a French country house, and I also live on Lago Como.
1: Mm-hmm. Yeah, I mean,
2: it would be really nice. No, I mean, it's sad that they did evacuate, but I did read that they were going to help the community once everybody gets back home.
1: That doesn't surprise me
2: to help the community, which is very nice of the Cloonies. So good for them.
1: Well, you know, and you know, I think George would do that anyway, but I know them all would, so that's fine. So that's just they're nice people that way. Even if I still hold a little bit of a grudge with him because of 2024, and I probably will for another 10 years because that's just me.
2: It's okay. I've met him a couple of times, and the third time I met him was at his cousin's funeral, and he's always been very, very sweet to me. And he's just been like the first time I met him, I said, "I'm Miguel's, I'm good friends with your cousin." He goes, "Oh, okay." I'm like, I'm not a crazed fan.
1: I'm like somebody who actually kind of knows you, kind of sort of through some people, right? No, it's important to do that. Look, and I will admit I have been working to not hold grudges as much, and I think some of the folks in Wisconsin are doing that. I'm thinking some of the folks in Michigan are kind of doing that too. We can jump around a little bit today, obviously, because as we said, Richard Chu will be here fairly soon, which is a good thing. Okay, so here's my thought on this. If you jump down to the fourth round of the polls and politics section, it is huge today. And the first thing, Larry Sabato's crystal ball moved 13 House ratings in the direction of Democrats. Look, I didn't put the story in today that said there's another political handicapper that said he thinks basically that Republicans in the gerrymandering wars were able to scam 12 seats. It's kind of his thought.
2: Yeah, I don't think so.
1: But I don't think it's going to matter that much because I think Democrats are doing so well. Speaking of Wisconsin, former Lieutenant Governor Mandela Barnes this afternoon just dropped out of the race. And look, we said Francesca Hong is she's up 20.
2: Way up.
1: Way up. We've got another piece actually in Under Polls and Politics on the fourth round of the News on Tap. She's got a strong double digit lead in that Wisconsin Democratic gubernatorial primary. And the thing is that they have all made it clear. Barnes, everybody there has made it clear that they are going to coalesce behind whatever Democrat gets the nomination and push them to victory.
2: So for him to drop out this quickly after the debate is smart on his part politically because he can put his support behind her.
1: It also shows a kind of political wisdom and a kind of ability to put away grudges and mm-hmm. to pull back his own ego. It's the kind of thing that you need because, remember, it's a team event.
2: Mm-hmm.
1: So I was thrilled about that. In North Carolina, look, Democrat Roy Cooper leads former RNC chair Michael Whatley by 9.
2: Mm-hmm. Ossoff is up by, what, 13?
1: Okay, Ossoff is up by 13. Cooper's up by 9. Brown is up by 8 in Ohio. And Turek is up by 4 over Hinson. Hell yeah. Josh, please call me back. We got to get you back here. We're at the end of the bar. So, you know, it'll be good. It'll be fun. Although do not play hoops, either bar hoops or outside hoops, as the new little ad that he has, because he got Turek just got the endorsement from Obama. Remember, Barack Obama doesn't endorse a whole lot of people. He's endorsed Gina Hinojosa in Texas for governor. He's endorsed Tallarico for Senate in Texas. And now he's endorsed Josh Turek in Iowa,
2: endorsing people in states where they're swing states technically.
1: Okay, but the fact that Texas is acting a little bit and Iowa is acting, we just said, I believe there's a piece today. I think we got in here. Yeah, we do. In the polls and politics section from Perry Bacon, talking about how Democrats can win in places like Montana and Nebraska by letting the independent, the non-Republican, the person who agrees with us on, say, 70% of the issues, 75% of the issues, 80% of the issues, and they just are smart enough, wise enough, like Mandela Barnes, to go, you know what? I'm going to run as an independent and not as a Democrat. So the question is, do you want the Republican to win, or do you want to unite with everybody else to kick the ass of the Republicans and make sure that we have a Democratic House and a Democratic Senate so then we can really take on Donald?
2: Mm-hmm.
1: Just saying. You know, some people are smart about it. Some folks are not. There's a new Emerson poll that's out. Emerson is not really that biased one way or the other. It has Abdul Syed leading Haley Stevens by 15. I think it's
2: huge.
1: I think it's a little maybe outside.
2: An outlier, maybe.
1: Yeah, I think it's a little bit of an outlier. But the polls do seem to at least the trends from some of those up there do seem to be favoring El Syed a little bit, which is fine. Here's the thing. There's another race up there. Michigan 7. There are some centrists there. There are mm-hmm. two centrists and a liberal in that race up there. And, it would have been smart for one of the centrists to drop out. I don't think they're going to. But to me, at least, it's clear that they are all going to back each other, whoever gets the nomination. I think they're trying to set a kind of a precedent for... Hey, Richard, strolling into the bar here on this Thursday evening. How you doing, man?
3: Doing great. How are you guys?
1: You know what? Honestly, we were just talking about some of the numbers and how they are. Things are looking really good for Democrats.
3: And
1: we haven't gotten to the point about where they look really bad for Republicans yet.
3: Yeah, we still got to get there, but you're right.
1: We got that. Look, as we said, Richard Chu from WCPT and, of course, AM 950. He is here in the bar with us this evening. John Fugelsang will be in a little bit later as well. It's a good night. There is plenty of good news. Well, it's good news if you're a Democratic voter, if you're a member of the broad left, if you're a MAGA voter, if you're a Republican, if you're a Donald Trump fan. We have a lot of bad news for you, and I'm not sorry about it. So, look, freshen your drink. Do what you got to do. If you want to get a Politics Bar t-shirt, you know the place, thepoliticsbar.com. Go to the store, get one so you can tell everybody you're going to hang out here with Richard Chu tonight here at the Politics Bar.
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6: How about some good news here? Before
2: yes,
6: we
2: please.
6: Get into
7: yes,
6: the, all the terrible news. Okay. James Tallarico has raised a record $30 million for his
2: yes.
6: Texas Senate bid. Campaign officials noted that 97% of donations were $100 or less. Tallarico has sworn off corporate PAC contributions. Good for him.
7: Paxton, meanwhile, Ken Paxton went to Iceland with his mistress, didn't he?
2: Mm-hmm, he
6: yes,
2: did.
6: Because there is no justice anymore. I mean, the double standard. Getting back to our good news segment here, Governor Pritzker has signed a law protecting trans patients by removing testosterone from government monitoring programs. He signed a trio of bills that will protect transgender people's privacy from out-of-state attacks, most notably by removing testosterone from the list of prescriptions required by law to be added to a government database.
7: Thank you, Governor Pritzker. You know, I feel like he's really good Veep material.
6: Well, if he comes out swinging with a comprehensive plan for billionaires, then I'm totally on board with J.B. Pritzker. Mm-hmm.
7: Just in case anyone's wondering, we mean for just them to face the same laws and the same taxations and the same responsibilities that we all have as Americans. We don't hate them because they're rich. We hate them because they're making people miserable by sucking up all the money.
6: Yeah, and not paying their fair share. The glad handing and the advantages and loopholes that billionaires are able to exploit because their wealth, even beyond the lack of fair taxation. So
7: I got to say, I didn't think a trillionaire should exist until he was only a trillionaire for a day.
6: Yeah, right.
7: And I thought, yes, someone should be a trillionaire just long enough to have it taken away from them.
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6: It's the Bob Seska Show. 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
1: It is Thursday night, a thirsty Thursday. We have a very good drink coming up for you a little bit later. This one, look, you know, it's been advertised, it's been promoted. We'll talk about it a little bit more. Right now, we have the one, the only, Richard Chu. Got to give him the formal intro here at the Politics Bar. That's right. You've heard about Choose News weekday mornings on, of course, WCPT and AM 950 and WARR, which we always love. Two of those, by the way, are affiliates here. I love listening to you in the morning when I'm walking my dog, Christopher, which is, you know, it's a good thing, you know.
10: Yes, it is. Yes, it is. It's always great to look on the board and see, it, you know, on those occasions when you called in.
1: Right. Nice to like go, earlier this week.
10: Yeah, that was a great and pleasant surprise. So,
1: I know who's your producer. He's like, I'm gonna put you to head of line. He was like, I'm, you know, basically here, you get the velvet rope treatment. I was like, whatever, that's fine. You know, it's all good. So
10: Mike and Henry Mike, and Devin and Maddie D are just they're so good and they're so conscientious and they're always coming up with some cool fun stuff.
1: We talking about Ms. B?
10: No.
1: Afternoon.
10: Lady B as well. Mm-hmm. She doesn't do my show. When I work with Lady B, it's because I'm sitting in for Joan.
1: Right.
10: She occasionally, depending on things, she may sit in for one of the other engineers on Sunday for the family meeting. And that's something I only do like once a month. So,
1: yeah, I think you did last weekend though. Yeah.
10: Yeah. I did it this past Sunday. Yeah. It's Eric's 60th birthday is tomorrow. So we had a little fun surprise.
1: 60?
10: Yeah, Eric Grant turned 60.
1: Okay,
10: tomorrow.
1: Look, I realize black don't crack, but come on, he is not 60.
10: Yeah, he's 60. Yeah, he's 60. I'm 64, and he loves to tease me about being older and old and all the rest, but you know, we have fun with it. But yeah, so it's to hang out with those guys on Sunday. And then, but the point I was making about the engineering team, they're just fantastic.
1: Oh yeah.
10: Today's show, with Rick and, Rico in,
1: right.
10: You know, we called it, we were naming ourselves Ruckus and Rickus.
2: Yeah.
10: And then all of a sudden during one of the breaks, when we came back, we rejoined from the break, Mike Mercado had, filtered in some of the music from the Avengers.
1: Right.
10: And he does cool stuff like that. And, you know, I'm not used to that, but it's always cool when that happens.
1: Look, it's great when you have a good team. Look, we have a good team, Jody and I, and of course, obviously, you know, our regulars like John and Bob come in, and of course, BDD, mm-hmm. and of course, Karen and Anita. Karen probably going to be in your place tomorrow morning, I'm guessing, over on CPT and AM 950.
10: Yeah, she'll be on tomorrow morning. That's correct.
1: Which is good, but you know, it's also good. Just it's one of these things we've been talking about a lot here at the bar lately. Is that Democrats? Some of them are trying to get past some of their grudges. Get, you know, basically do the Avengers thing, do the team thing. Get past the whole, you know, liberal, centrist, it's like, cut that stuff out, y'all. We got a big ass monster we got to face, you know, we got our own Dr. Doom.
10: We got to face Thanos, and we just don't need to have.
1: Anybody got time for that? Ain't nobody got time for that.
10: Well,
1: here's
10: exactly
1: the thing.
10: Right.
1: So one of the other evils out there that we are all facing is Elon Musk. And you happen to have, I think, one or two of these today, Jody, and I missed it. So I kind of put it together because I had another one. So Elon Musk is claiming he's going to spend a bunch of money for Republicans. He's done that before where he said, I'm going to spend a bunch of money.
10: Mm-hmm.
1: And then he doesn't.
2: Or he does, and it doesn't matter.
10: Look what he did in Wisconsin.
1: That's exactly what I was going to. Yeah, flashback from April 2025, Democrats defeated his flood of campaign. Here's the other thing. Remember, this is last month. Well, actually, it's technically this month, but it was earlier this month. The Wisconsin Elections Commission said Elon Musk likely violated their bribery law by trying to jam all that money in. Yeah. So it's like, okay, you got a guy that you can't trust saying, I'm going to throw a bunch of money. Maybe he will, and maybe he won't, and maybe he will, and it ain't going to make a difference. Okay, if that's your strategy, Republicans, good luck. Go with that. You do that. You do that, boo.
10: Karen Byrne wrote a great piece on our Substack. She and I got to talk about it tomorrow. It's called, you know, how oftentimes we've been labeled for a long time as Democrats, the Democrats in disarray. And it goes back to Chuck Todd and his whole garbage that he was putting out on Meet the Press. However, the truth, you know, in disarray right now is the Republican Party up and down, state, local, national. They're truly in disarray. And it's, you know.
1: Well, you can see it in their polling. You can see it in the stuff going on today in the last 2 days in Capitol Hill with his Blanche nomination.
2: Well, and with Fauci.
1: Oh, yeah.
10: Guys, I mean, Sean, you probably heard it this morning if you were out walking your dog. The Fauci situation, and I had, fortunately, two people that I had, Shaughnessy Naughton on from 314.
1: She's great.
10: Action. She's great. And we talked about the importance of having more scientific and medical folks in politics. And we've had her on before. She's fantastic. And she even leaned in hard on the fact that it's insulting to see the senators, the Republican senators who had nothing else to do, no real platform, just angrily, nastily go after Mr. Fauci.
1: The 85-year-old Dr. Fauci who saved millions of lives. Yeah, minor.
10: Without giving Donald the business for lying and for dodgeballing COVID. And as I said this a bunch of times, if Donald Trump had spoken the truth and taken that position with COVID in March of 2021 and said, this is really bad stuff, guys.
1: Right.
10: And gone down that path. I hate to say it, but he may have gotten reelected.
2: I agree. Had he done his job, he would have won in a landslide.
10: He would have looked like the hero.
2: Yeah.
10: That shows how in much disarray the Republican Party has been for a long time, how disconnected they are. And they've just been running on loudness and bluster because
1: they're not even following through, Richard. They're not like, okay, like you can follow through and be loud and blusterous about like everything. Like, I didn't get this one either. Alex Jones is now finally saying that Donald should be, impeached, which you're like,
2: I don't like agreeing with him. I need a Silkwood shower.
1: I don't disagree. I mean, you know, I don't like agreeing with Alex Jones either, but here's the thing. You can have a story any way you want and you can follow through with it. Like, I got a neighbor who, she busted up her knee. So she got one of those little, knee scooter thingies. So yeah. I saw her coming out of the elevator and I was like, oh, what'd you do? And she had just this silly story. Basically, she planted her foot wrong. And I said, oh, that won't work. She says, what do you mean? I said, I don't work at all. I said, you got to have a better story than that. When people ask you, what did you do? He says, well, I put my foot down wrong. She says, okay, what'd you do? I said, well, generally for knee and lower foot injuries, when I run into somebody that has a problem like that, I tell people, say, here's a good story you can tell anybody who asks, because inevitably everybody's going to ask. They say, what happened to your leg? And you say, well, I told them if they wouldn't stop talking crap that I was going to put my foot in their ass. And, well,

0: Jared's up.
1: He is up.
0: What is he up in the latest poll today? We saw, what is that, eight?
1: Yeah.
0: So he's up against Houston. But Moreno would be the other one there. But I think Brown would get his seniority back. I don't know. But here's the deal. Moreno's daughter.
1: That guy.
0: Right. Getting now, I guess they are actually, I guess the papers have been done, but she's now the ex-wife of Max Miller, who is a Republican congressman, Republican House member. I'm going, so wait a minute, Bernie Moreno is the senator, his now former son-in-law is a House member who beat the hell out of his wife and broke collarbone on his granddaughter. All these Republicans, I'm bluster. Moreno's sitting there dropping an F-bomb and an S-bomb at 85-year-old Dr. Fauci.
1: Mm-hmm.
0: Which you are not supposed to, if you are a member of Congress, you are basically supposed to use like FCC standard style language from the dais.
2: Right.
0: Yeah. And he's dropping these to look all tough. And I'm like, boy, you trying to look tough and you wouldn't even protect your daughter or your granddaughter? Really? Really?
2: There's a couple things that went through my mind and, you know, Jody's younger than me, but she's still a grown a woman. And I'll say this.
1: I'm gonna be 60 in January. So
2: I know, I know, but still. So there's a couple things that went through my mind with that, with Bernie and what he said and how he said it. One, let's now just take away this requirement that Democrats have to stand on decorum because there sure as heck wasn't any in that moment.
0: Amen.
2: First thing. Second thing, Dr. Fauci is old enough to be his father, chronologically. He's old enough to be, he's old enough to be my father, and I'm older than Bernie Moreno. So that's the second thing. So how are you going to talk to somebody that, if we're talking about giving respect to people and all this garbage that Republicans throw out there that we're supposed to follow?
0: Right.
2: But the third thing is, I'm from the south side of Chicago. And you mess with somebody I care about. I'm a nice guy. People know that. But I'm thankful to the higher power that me and some of my boys who are well educated, successful, got all the stripes and all the
0: look, I think Jody and I would throw down with you against.
2: So glad that the good Lord did not have us in that room because there would have been some tables knocked over.
0: Oh yeah,
2: you know, talk to him like that.
0: Well, and here's the thing is that
2: we're throwing hands.
0: You and I both had that, but I didn't even include it, Jody, because it's. So Rand Paul did a whole thing later of, well, I might try to bring him up on
1: contempt charges.
0: Right.
2: Blah. Yeah.
0: Here's the thing.
2: Really?
0: Well, if he wanted to, he could try, but it's such an absolute mess. And here's the thing. They can't even get through right now Donald Trump's AG, Todd Blanche.
2: Yeah.
0: Because Blanche.
2: He won't answer questions.
0: All he's got to do is sign a simple piece of paper that says the slush fund is dead and Trump does not get permanent IRS immunity for him and whoever the hell he wants.
1: Right.
0: This tells you where Trump's priorities are is because, you know, Tillis and Cornyn especially is leading us and they're saying, no, hell no. We said this is what we want. We're absolutely, if you won't give that, we will not give you our vote. And Tillis basically said, look, we're the two that the media is seeing, but there are other people on the committee and in Congress, other Republicans who are like, if he ain't going to do that and we'll take the heat, they may join us. So Donald's response today, and this tells you where Donald's priorities are. Donald's response is, well, you know what? I can just wait 6 months because he can wait that long, you know, with giving temporary for Blanche being the fill-in AG, as it were. Yeah, exactly. And say, I'll just wait until the new senators are sworn in. But
1: they might not have enough.
2: They may not have the numbers. See, where they're stupid politically and understanding the momentum, the moment and the momentum. Okay. Right. So yes, he could do that. I think it's 210 days, but be that as it may, he could do that.
0: Right.
2: We already know that the numbers may not favor them. So then he's going to be the fallback is really acting. If they were smart, they say, you know what? If we can't get it done this way, I have the ability to allow him to remain acting and then reappoint him as acting. So this is where they completely, completely drop the ball on this. The other part that I just could not figure out, they're known for cooking the books and telling lies and changing the game and moving the goalposts.
0: Right.
2: Why don't they just

0: find the damn thing, put it in writing. And then when they decide, which we know they're going to do, if they've defied Supreme Court rulings, if they've done all these other things to defy a higher entity telling them you can't do this, just get done with it and have him sign it and be done with it now, and then come back later and say, "Ah, we changed our mind.
1: Right.
0: We found the loophole that allows
2: Legally
0: binding." This is so stupid. Right. This is so stupid.
3: I think Blanche is worried that if he were to sign, write something that is legal, he would lose his law license.
2: Well, there's that.
0: Right.
2: But there's
0: that's
2: also,
0: right, Jody.
2: Y'all got to remember, this is also part of their dominance politics. It's not enough for them to win. They have to beat you physically.
0: Masters of the universe.
2: Right. They were tough. And you sit there and you go, but as we can see with the Iran quagmire,
3: they're no Supergirl, I'll tell you that much.
2: Damn right. Look, it's and look, the fact of the matter is, we know this is just one of those things that there are some you cannot fight gravity. You cannot fight. There are some things you can't fight. And, you know, Donald has finally run into a number of forces and Republicans who tied every wagon they have with him. They are running into those same forces, too. And I'm sitting there going, oh, this is fun. But this is the time where some Democrats want to try and sit back. Our friend Bob Seska, who, you know, we all know, he's been like, oh, yeah, you know, don't get happy. This is the time that people must not get happy. We got to talk about that. Can you hang around with us for at least one more?
0: Oh, absolutely.
2: Richard Chu is here on this Thursday night. John Fugelsang will be in a little bit later. And, of course, we got that drink of the day coming up. It's Jody and Richard and me and you hanging out here at the Politics Bar.
4: We'll be right back after we pay some bills at the Politics Bar.
5: Who's your favorite mob lawyer? Tom Hagen in The Godfather? Saul Goodman in Breaking Bad? Maurice Levy in The Wire? Or how about Neil Mink in The Sopranos? Well, move over. There's a new contender in town. Meet Todd Blanche. He's Donald Trump's personal criminal defense lawyer. You remember Todd Blanche. He's the guy who lost 34 out of 34 counts when a hometown jury convicted Trump of 34 felonies. Todd Blanche is the guy who flew to Florida to meet with the notorious convicted pedophile, Ghislaine Maxwell. Must have been a good meeting. Maxwell was moved from a real prison to a club fed with yoga classes. Now Donald Trump wants his criminal defense lawyer to run the Justice Department. A president's criminal defense lawyer running the Justice Department? Wow, that's Hall of Fame mob lawyer stuff. Todd Blanche. Donald said he'd appoint only the best.
6: The Lincoln Project is responsible for the content of this advertising.
7: This is Stephanie Miller, and here's what you missed.
8: This is going to be wildly popular. They plan to end a subsidy program that helped hold down premiums for Medicare drug plans, a move that could leave many seniors facing higher rates for prescription coverage. Remember when he promised that?
9: Oh, yeah.
8: He said forever wars and 11 billion % increase in drug prices.
9: Mm-hmm.
8: The move will eliminate a program that is giving insurance companies an estimated $3.6 billion in subsidies this year to blunt increases in premiums for Medicare Part D. The program will end after 2026. Fantastic. MAGA, am I right, everybody?
9: Oh, yeah.
8: Yeah, that's going to be fantastic. That's why you need the medication that is the Stephanie Miller Show. Oh. Thank you, Robbie, in North Carolina. Stephanie Miller, it's like mental health medication. I take this show every weekday morning, and I stay relatively level. Side effects can include laughter, becoming educated on political issues, outdated cultural references, and fart noises. Hashtag sanity, not Hannity.
9: Aww.
8: What's not current about Hogan's Heroes?
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11: I'm meteorologist Ray Miller from the Weatherology Weather Center. Cloudy skies tonight with a low temperature of 69 degrees. Friday, we'll see a chance of showers with a high temperature of 80 and winds out of the southeast at 10 to 20 miles an hour. Saturday, scattered showers and thunderstorms with a high temperature of 72. Sunday, partly sunny with a high of 71. Monday, sunshine with a high temperature of 77 degrees. Tuesday, lots of sun with a high of 82. That's the latest Chicago weather update. Right now, it's 82.
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2: It is Thursday night here at the Politics Bar. We are talking about alternative histories, what we might have done elsewhere. Should we have, you know, lived different lives? So all I can say is don't mess with Jody and don't mess with Richard Chu. He is hanging out here with us, which is always a good thing. Look, if you guys missed anything, you're like, wait a minute, when did Richard get there? I realize you're busy. It's summertime. Maybe you're doing something else. Something you can do, it's very simple. You're listening on the radio, so you're listening on stations like WCPT or AM950 or Georgia Now, or maybe you're listening to T2 or Talk, or maybe on Progressive Voices, whatever. 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Then, of course, you get the news on tap for free. Just put it in your phone, scroll through it. 2 minutes, you will be more informed than watching 3 hours of cable. Trust us. And then, of course, get the drink of the day. Yeah, look, you know, we try to make it. We aim to please, as you know, Richard. We try to make it good here. And, of course, obviously, you get the drink of the day with a recipe, which you can't go wrong there, man.
0: And it's pretty good aim. You hit the mark. So, you know, that's like, what happens.
2: Well, you know, we do what we can. Look, it means less cleanup.
3: We have cakes.
2: Exactly. Not that kind of cake, Daryl. Anyway, Daryl's Daryl, who's listening over here in the blue sky, he's like, cake? Cake? Nope.
3: Not that kind of cake, buddy.
2: Sorry, peanuts. All we got for the bar food right now is the peanuts and the pretzels. Sorry, man. We didn't bring in the cake tonight. So ain't nobody's birthday here tonight. But look, we can do the drink of the day since everybody, we're kind of talking about drinks and food and things.
3: Sure.
2: You know, look, we've been promoting it the whole. What? Come on. It's fun for those people who are subscribed. It's always nice because they know about it. And the people who are not. Anyway, it's. Jody, what is the drink of the day, and what is the inspiration for the drink of the day?
3: The drink of the day is a Gennaro's sidecar.
2: Right.
3: Inspired by the world's first automobile advertisement, which was published today in 1898.
2: Exactly. 128 years ago. In a magazine, not a newspaper, by the way. Well, we actually have it there. I was surprised you got that. It's actually a really good version of that.
3: Mm-hmm.
2: It was the Winston Motor Carriage Corporation of Cleveland, Ohio. Some very interesting.
3: Well, it was Scientific American where they advertised, which is like the strangest place to.
2: Well, but it actually it ended up being successful.
3: It did.
2: The history behind it is quite interesting to me. The funny thing is my stepdad, who passed away here now a couple years ago. He was a steam fitter. On the railroad, worked for the railroad in Lincoln, Nebraska. And I know because there are still even now some things that are kind of parts and things where they talk about electromotive. And even then somebody will reference something. It's a Winton thing because I guess it's some internal part there.
3: Mm-hmm.
2: Winton was an automotive company. They ended up making engines for trains and they still exist. They're a subsidiary of the Caterpillar Corporation. Mm-hmm. So,
0: wow.
2: Yeah, it's kind of crazy. See, look, things are tied together. Like the Gennaro sidecar, which is today's drink of the day. We actually gave you guys the actual original 1920 sidecar cocktail back in last November. We got the link for that in the drink of the day as well. So if you want the regular one, this one created by renowned chef Gennaro Cantaldo, friend of Jamie Oliver. So, Jody, what is in a Gennaro sidecar?
3: Well, you need a pre-chilled coupe glass.
2: Mm-hmm.
3: Shaker, some ice, an ounce of cognac, three quarters of an ounce of Cointreau.
2: Or any triple sec will do.
3: I prefer Cointreau.
2: Okay, we'll go with Cointreau. I got no.
3: A half ounce of limoncello liqueur, which is very yummy. Half ounce of lemon juice. So it's a lemony drink.
2: It's a bright drink, like Julie said.
3: Exactly. A third of an ounce of chilled water or mineral water. Okay, so when I wrote that if you use wet ice is ice that's kind of started to melt.
2: Right. Mm-hmm. It's near its
3: melting. If you use ice straight out of the freezer, it's not technically wet ice. So if you're using ice that's kind of just been sitting around, don't use the water. Otherwise, use it.
2: Got it.
3: And your garnish is an orange zest twist.
2: Which we've done many times.
3: So what you want to do is you put all your ingredients into the shaker with ice. Mm-hmm. You shake it until it's cold. Strain it into your glass. Express the zest twist over the drink and use as garnish. It's very simple to make.
2: Exactly. Look, and of course, the lesson today from the drink of the day is advertising works.
3: It does.
2: It does. And we recommend that you advertise, you know, with great places like, you know, for
3: like
2: example,
3: here.
2: The Politics Bar. Exactly. Or, you know, WCPT.
3: Or
2: you can go choose views. Exactly.
3: Yeah.
2: You know, great place. Perfect. Details, of course, if you missed any of them, they're at thepoliticsbar.com under today's drink of the day. All right. Back to the politics here, Richard. So, look, we were talking about how the Republicans don't have their poop in a group. They don't have stuff together. And it's really, really clear. If y'all look under the second round, under the Republican polling apocalypse today, new Quinnipiac poll shows Trump is losing ground with Republicans. His overall approval in that poll has sunk to 32%. I don't know if you remember this one, Richard. I don't know if you do either, Joe. Do you guys remember the what's known from some pollsters called the Bush line?
3: No.
13: No.
2: Oh, God. What is her name? She's the CEO and executive producer of The Bulwark. She used to be a polling flack for Republicans back in the day.
13: That's S.E. Cupp.
2: No. S.E. Cupp is she's over with CNN, but it's I'll look it up later. She posted today, I think, on either Twitter or Threads that she said this is the Bush line. The Bush line is when George W. Bush effed up the economy really bad, the Great Recession.
13: Yes.
2: When he was leaving in 2008, 2009, his polls were at 32%.
3: Yeah,
13: and it started to slide, actually, believe it or not, it started to slide in right after the 4th of July mm-hmm. in 2008.
2: Right.
13: And it was a combination of things that were taking place. And then, of course, those of us who were in the financial world were getting, for lack of a better word, some advance warning and notice
2: mm-hmm.
13: that things weren't making sense and portfolios weren't looking quite right. And it just there was some weird stuff going on.
2: It was literally and figuratively not adding up.
13: It wasn't adding up. And then, yes, that now I remember. Yes, mm-hmm. I remembered.
2: Yeah. And that Bush line, that's where Trump is now. He is at, and in some polls, he is crossing the Bush line on his way down.
3: Mm-hmm.
13: Yeah. Approaching the midterms, which mm-hmm. is, you know, and here's where and why, and you guys know this, that's so detrimental to, the Republican Party. And that is because the GOP at large, mm-hmm. and as I say pretty much every day on every level, local, state, and federal, are all, you know, they're all in the parachute with him.
3: Yeah.
13: Mm-hmm. We all are in the parachute. And it's because they didn't have the guts to not make their stand be based on when they were leaving politics, yeah. like when the case with Cornyn and
2: Tillis, right.
13: Cassidy and Tillis. It was because they, you know, they should have stood up a long time ago. They should have stood up in the first term. They should have, yeah. I mean, and the list goes on and on. So as his numbers keep going down, he's dragging them and bailing out now doesn't matter.
2: Right.
13: At this point, you're too close to the ground. You're not going to have enough time for the parachute to open and have it have any impact.
2: Exactly.
13: And so
2: well, look,
13: we hope they all crash and burn.
2: We've got a piece here right under that. It's actually from the Daily Beast from Lee Kimmins over there talking about how multiple polls are showing Democrats. Look, Democrats have an 8-point generic ballot lead and a 20-point lead in highly motivated voters. I saw a little clip with Harry Enten. I should have grabbed it, but I didn't get it. where Harry was talking about the fact that younger voters are now.
3: Oh my God, younger voters! They don't like Donald. Oh my!
2: They are motivated by like 30 and 40 points to finally get off their asses. The thing that the mm-hmm. Republicans, one of the things that Republicans for years have been laughing at Democrats is that Democrats say, "Oh yeah, well when the youth vote gets here, you guys are going to be screwed," and then the youth vote never shows up.
3: It is now. Gen Z is motivated. So are the younger millennials. They're super motivated.
2: They're
13: you know the other group that is I won't say surprisingly motivated, but based on policy and based on the group that is most impacted by last year's big ugly bill are people over the age of 60.
2: Oh yeah. Just look, the Medicare cuts, the Part
3: the
2: D cuts
3: and the Gen Xers.
2: Yeah. Look, I mean
13: that and that group for the there's a large number of people that did not turn out in 2024 that have been reengaged that are in that group as well. And where that's showing itself is in some of the state legislative elections. And so those two groups, ironically, opposite ends of the the goalposts or whatever, are
2: age-wise,
13: showing up
2: yeah.
13: in state elections. And I've talked to, as you guys know, a number of state folks that have run for successfully state offices. I just talked to Caitlin Dre last week.
2: Iowa.
13: And she was hey, like, Caitlin. Yeah, Richard, it's the young folks and a lot of people who are being impacted by these cuts. And those are, frankly, seniors or people who are, I mean, you know, I guess I'm in that category since I'm past the
2: threshold. I mean, we're talking about age stuff, but there's also the cultural demographics, your black voters, your Latino voters.
3: They're losing young white men.
2: They're losing.
13: Yeah, see, Jody's on point about
2: that. Was it Tuesday of this week? We had a piece about how they're losing less educated white voters.
3: Yes.
2: White voters who don't have more than high school. Yeah, it's like.
13: That's did you guys see the numbers down in Texas? And this is, again, this is where mainstream
2: Anita
13: media
2: was telling us about this
13: really
2: a while
13: talking
2: back,
13: about
2: that they were going to be this way, and now it's coming true, yeah.
13: Tallarico is really tapping into young male, non-educated white male voters.
2: Well, and here's the other thing is that we've got a piece in the News on Tap, that fourth round under polls and politics. New study confirms Republicans' attempts to disenfranchise voters has actually driven black voters to the polls in record numbers because these old white, how do I want to say this without
3: a-holes?
2: Well, yeah. They are the, plantation owner style white Republicans, and they're telling black voters, "Oh, you can't vote, boy." And black voters voters are like, "Excuse me, I'm about to whoop your ass now." Yeah.
13: One more. This is another fun. I love having fun with this, especially with you guys. Is that once again? I mean, this is the classic: tell black folks that you can't do something,
2: right?
3: Oh, yeah.
13: Or you're not allowed. Maybe put it better: you're not allowed to do something,
2: right?
13: And it's historically, like, that's the worst thing to tell black folks in America.
2: Right?
13: You're not allowed to do that. Okay, be very quiet
2: about
13: it.
2: You're not allowed to do that, sir. Only us white people can do that.
13: So that's what's happening with this attempt to take away voting through some of the legislation.
3: Well, I mean, that's way with the SAVE Act and what they're trying. There's a proposition in California right now that's going to try to pass the SAVE Act kind of stuff.
2: Oh, they're they're trying on the state level. Right. So several states, their state
3: Which
2: Republicans
3: is not
2: are trying.
3: Stupid.
2: To.
3: But the problem they're suing right now because the ballot measure is written properly. And they're like, no, we want to make it vague like the Prop 8.
13: Yeah, right.
2: we want to confuse people so they'll actually vote for it. You're like,
3: right. And so I'm sorry. You tell women that they got to jump through hoops or anybody that's changed their name, they got to jump.
2: Especially in California, all of the actors
3: many actors, men and women. I mean, I have a friend, his last name is different than his legal last name. So he would have to change his name back
13: or at least
3: prove that he changed his name. Yeah. I did not change my name when I got married because paperwork.
2: Also, I mean, come on, people know Joe Hamilton, or at least some people do. The cool people.
3: Well, I mean, the thing is like if people do call me Mrs. Johnson, which is Lonnie's last name, that's fine. They call my mom Mrs. Hamilton, never changed her name either.
2: Right.
3: That's fine. Don't care.
2: Yeah, but they weren't trying to stop y'all from voting. That's the thing.
3: Exactly.
13: Yeah, exactly.
2: Look, Richard, if you can hang around, we know John's coming in, but if you got time to hang, you can hang here, you know, another round or all night.
13: I want to say hi to John and real time and congratulate him on the new time slot of his show.
2: We absolutely can do that. Look, Richard's going to hang around with us for at least one more round here. It is Thursday night. It's a bar. You hang around, you come, you go as you want. John Fugelsang will be in a little bit later. Richard Chu is here now. And look, you are here as well. So we appreciate you guys hanging around. Freshen your drink, do what you got to do, and come on back. It's Thursday night here at the Politics Bar.
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16: 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And in Columbus or Edmonton, where I'd been before, pickle juice was always on the bench. 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But guys had good luck with mustard. He threw me a packet of mustard. Lo and behold, the cramps went away. But I got caught doing it on the bench, went viral. It's nice to have a 14-year playing career and be famous for mustard.
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17: 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I'm Bob Woodruff. My family and I started the Bob Woodruff Foundation in 2006 after I sustained a life-threatening injury while reporting from Iraq. 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
19: AP News, I'm Mike Kempin. Seattle's police chief has resigned, as we hear from the AP's Jennifer King.
20: Seattle Police Chief Sean Barnes tells the Seattle Times his future as chief is up to the mayor amid public criticism and confusing communications after a shootout at a crowded food festival. Mayor Katie Wilson announced that Barnes had resigned and that she was appointing Andre Sales as interim chief. But Barnes supporters say Wilson actually asked him to resign and he declined. Several black community organizations held a rally Thursday to try and save Barnes' job, saying he had helped improve relations between the police and the community. Wilson's office says they will hold a City Hall press conference at 11 a.m. Pacific on Friday to introduce Chief Sales and talk about the process for a permanent chief. I'm Jennifer King.
19: A man who gave his son the gun he used in a deadly high school shooting in Georgia has been sentenced to 15 years in prison. Colin Gray was convicted of charges including second-degree murder and involuntary manslaughter after his then 14-year-old son, Colt Gray, used the weapon to kill two students and two teachers in September 2024. Judge Nicholas Prem was blunt in addressing Gray, saying he failed as a parent.
21: You were convicted because the warning lights were flashing brighter and brighter. And you didn't get him help, and you didn't remove his access to the gun.
19: Prem also sentenced Colt Gray to life in prison without parole. President Trump says he may pull Todd Blanche's nomination for attorney general until Senators John Cornyn and Tom Tillis leave office. The Republicans have demanded written assurances about the settlement of the president's lawsuit against the Internal Revenue Service. A woman deported to Mexico despite legal permission to remain in the U.S. since she was a child has filed a suit against the federal government. This is AP News. First responders were on the stand Thursday at the Lindsey Clancy murder trial. The AP's Lisa Dwyer reports.
22: First responders have testified on what they found after Massachusetts mother Lindsey Clancy killed her three children and tried to take her own life. The murder trial has focused on her mental state at that time. Officers Stephen Hall and Ryan Josephine testified that they were each dispatched separately to the Clancy house. Hall says they arrived to find Patrick Clancy yelling for help from behind the home.
23: He seemed very upset.
22: When the officers followed the sound of his screams downstairs, Officer Josephine testified that only 8-month-old Callan had a faint pulse.
24: Based on my training experience from previous incidents, I knew it wasn't going to be good.
22: If convicted, Lindsey Clancy faces life in prison. If found not guilty, she would be committed to a mental health facility. I'm Lisa Dwyer.
19: I'm Mike Kempin, AP News.
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2: It is hour number two. Which hour is it in German, Jody?
3: Zwei.
2: Exactly.
3: Dos.
2: Exactly. Deuce, whatever. Look, it's hour number two.
3: We're not dropping a deuce, buddy.
2: No, we are not. We are not. Thank you, by the way, everybody who is continuing to hang out with us and those of you just coming into the bar, joining us on all of our great radio affiliates like WCPT, AM 820 in Chicago, or AM 950 Minneapolis, St. Paul. 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Check out the details. We'll talk
3: about
2: it.
3: And also give us winning lottery numbers.
2: Yeah, look, if you're a future person, we keep saying, look, the best thing that you could do for us, I mean, you could subscribe. That's helpful. But if you've got the winning lottery numbers, future people, send them back to us here in the past. We will share them with Richard. You know, Jody and I will share
3: all
2: them.
3: All of our good friends.
2: Exactly. John Fugelsang is coming in a little bit later. No worries. I'll be good.
3: Hey, you know.
2: Exactly. You know, we'll share them with Stephanie.
3: Spread the wealth.
2: Exactly. You know, all that good stuff. All righty. So we've been talking about how things are good for Democrats and bad for Republicans right now. And I mean, this is true, but things are also in general kind of crap for pretty much everybody because we're all living under this Republican economy right now.
3: Yep.
2: As somebody, especially as somebody who worked with financial numbers for how many years? You did that for a while.
13: Over three decades.
2: Yeah. So you,
3: for a little bit.
13: Here's, a little bit of time.
2: Maybe you can help explain it to some of the other folks here in the bar, because here's the deal. The new GDP report came out, confirmed the U.S. economy slowed to a 1.5% growth rate in quarter two, largely due to Trump's tariffs and the Iran war. At the same time, we've got the jobless claims rising to 197,000 in the week ending July 25th. And the jobs market is effectively a low hire, low fire, or a no hire, no fire. At the same time, borrowing costs have hit a 19-year high. We've got higher inflation, almost 7%. And then you add in chronically ill people are facing confusion and paperwork because of Republicans' new Medicaid work rules. They just found out that Donald Trump is going to take away some subsidies for Medicare Part D. And the ACA subsidies that Republicans gutted that cut a lot of people, healthcare for millions, hospitals are now reporting huge increases in numbers of uninsured patients. So this
3: Shocker.
2: Is, yeah, this is the economic environment we're in. Ian, I'm sitting here
13: for the longest time. One of the staple things that Republicans like to do is to use the a positive market, financial market, as an indicator of the economy.
3: It's not.
13: It's right. always been a mistake. The two are not the same.
2: No. One right. can stock impact market is not the economy. The economy is not the stock market.
13: Without a doubt. Yeah. And what's happened is, because there is a database item that can be used to make it seem as though that people are doing well, which is the largest investment tool, that we have, which is a 401k or right. 403b if you work for a municipality. Those are all doing well right now. I mean, they just are. It's right. They're a product of the market. So for people who are working, it looks like, hey, yeah, my 401k or my 403b or my, managed, group investments look pretty good.
3: Right. But until you can cash it out, does it matter?
13: Exactly. It doesn't matter at all. And in fact, the other part of the deception from this is depending on your age, it can be an even bigger issue, right? So if you guys want to know one of the reasons why people are pushing back, and I mean everyday voters are pushing back on increasing taxes, right. It's because if you're in that window of you're past 62, which means you're past the penalty phase for right. early withdrawal, but you're not 71 and a half to 73, depending on your RMD, which is required minimum distribution for those who
2: right.
13: may not remember or don't know, then it's a tough window because you're worried about what will the taxable rate be on this big amount of money that'll start to come my way at some point down the road.
2: And then it won't be as big of an amount of money that's coming your way because taxes is coming out of it. Right.
13: Exactly. So there's a lot of things that are not being, I guess, talked about in a way that are really, that are real for people who are in that age bracket. People that are younger, that are under the age of 59 and a half. I mean, it's really not a big issue to look at because they're not even close to withdrawal age. But here's the problem. And I just talked about this maybe a week or 10 days ago. Mm-hmm. The number of people, guys, that are unfortunately because of the tariffs, because of the cost, and particularly the cost of things with regard to the war,
2: right,
13: having to tap into their retirement plans is at one of the highest rates it's been at since right around the time that we had saw the issues with the 2008 recession, and that was forced.
3: I had a colleague that was retiring in 2008. He was devastated by what happened.
2: Oh yeah.
13: I lost so much hair during that period of time because of it was horrible, but it's not about me.
2: The fact of the matter is, Richard, is that people are losing out on all this type of stuff because what people are frustrated about so many times. And here's the thing. This is where I think Democrats can unite on a lot of this stuff, regardless of whether you're, first of all, every single sign that we see, regardless of where somebody is on the center to further left spectrum, we serve mostly the 70% here at the politics bar, not the MAGA right and not the dirtbag left. We're the folks that are in the middle, So we like things like capitalism that is properly regulated so it works. We like democracy that is properly regulated so it works, so it reflects what the most of us want. And what we're seeing is the people who are stepping up are fighters, not folders. But they all have the same kind of things. We all want wages that are fair. We want livable wages so you don't have to work 3 and 4 and 5 jobs. We want affordable health care for everybody. Mm-hmm. And we want the rich and the corporations to start paying their fair share, because all of us know, you know, that the tax thing that you're talking about, it might hit this person who's maybe retiring, or it might not hit that younger person, but it's still going to hit them a little bit. But we all know, when you compare it to, for example, the tax money that Elon Musk should be paying, the tax mm-hmm. money that Warren Buffett should be paying, that Buffett has said, I'd pay it if it was in the laws, but it doesn't.
3: No, he's taking, they all take advantage of the law.
13: Right.
2: Right.
3: I'm not going to disparage anybody taking advantage of the law.
2: Right.
13: It's the system that's broken. I mean, we talked mm-hmm. about this right. all the time. Right. The system is broken. The systemic things that are, the things that are problems that are systemic problems because of the system that allowed them to stay in place.
2: And I think the thing is that so many Democrats are starting to say, I'm even hearing it from some of the centrist Democrats who are saying, we can't go back. Whatever comes next, we're going to have to go forward. We're going to have to create a new normal. And that means there's going to have to be a lot of, we're going to have to get comfortable with being uncomfortable. We're going to have a period of where we're doing a lot of change, because just those three basic things, the rich got to pay their fair share, and they're not. We got to make sure everybody is covered with health care, and we got to make things affordable so that people are getting paid more for their work and they don't have to pay so much for everything from gas and groceries to pharmaceuticals to living. I mean, hell, yeah. Man, the housing issue is a huge one. God, that's one of the reasons I so wished we'd had President Harris, because she was all of that.
3: She would have been the best.
2: Yeah, she would have been a lot better than Donald.
13: I'll give an example of where so many people like to use the excuse they fall back on. You know, she didn't talk to me about this the right way. She didn't feed it to me with the right spoon and blah, blah, blah.
3: You didn't say it with the white spoon.
13: Come on, Jody. I like that come one. On now. I'll tell you, we are brother and sister from a different mister in that regard.
3: Absolutely. But
13: in a good way. Listen, the Medicare thing.
2: Mm-hmm.
13: She like Hillary, laundry listed, both of these women laundry listed that mm-hmm. was going to happen.
2: Yeah.
13: But what's crazy about it, and this is where we have huge opportunities from a messaging standpoint, in my opinion, is to go back and say, we told you that they told you, two women,
2: right,
13: told you that this was going to happen.
3: Two lawyers.
13: So when it comes to the change that you were talking about going forward, Sean, right, this one of the things that we have to change, in my opinion, see, a lot of people, none of us are really built to have someone come to us and say, I told you not to touch the hot stove, didn't I? Mm-hmm. We're not built to have that come to us,
2: right,
13: because we like to go, okay.
2: We like being on the side of giving it, but we don't like being on the side of getting it.
13: So I think part of our messaging going forward has got to be, this time, listen to the people who know what they're talking about. Maybe not be, I told you not to touch the hot stove.
2: Right.
13: But I think that some of our messaging going forward has to be, okay, we've been down this path before. Do we really want to go down this path again? We did tell you.
2: Exactly. That these things are going to happen. We got to tell people that.
13: How many times?
2: Coming in and joining us, too.
13: There's John.
2: Yeah, he is.
0: Oh, let Mr. Chu finish his thought, please. Let Mr. Chu finish speaking, you lot.
2: Sorry, they're here. They saw you coming in. Go ahead.
13: I think it's okay for us, as part of our forward messaging, is to remind people, we told you this was going to happen.
3: Mm-hmm.
13: Are you mm-hmm. going to listen this time? Because if we take the position that we did not say, and when I say we, all of us, and two women in particular, they made it clear.
2: Mm-hmm. Hillary and Kamala,
13: Clinton in that debate with that fine-ass beige suit on, laundry listed. Mm-hmm. This is what's going to happen.
2: He's going to cut your Medicare.
0: Sorry, are you guys talking about when we told them we warned you about this after the Iraq war? I came in late. Or are you talking about
2: we did that too. We told
0: the crash of trickle down economics in 92? Mm-hmm. Are we talking about the crash?
3: We're about to talk about home title lock, but
0: that's actually a real problem. Okay, good. Sorry. Because our friends learned so much after the collapse and bailout of 2008, or after the Iraq war.
2: Mm-hmm.
0: Or after Donald Trump had cops beaten on the Capitol steps for a lie. They learned so much.
2: Mm-hmm.
13: And how many more women have been mistreated because we didn't put a nail in the coffin of a guy who said he mistreats women?
2: Jeffrey,
13: how many
2: Epstein,
13: more women have been put in harm's way because people didn't listen to mm-hmm. that? I have to say this before much more time goes by. John, congratulations on your new time slot.
1: Oh, thank you, sir.
13: Because I wanted to be able to say this to you live.
1: Please come join us, Richard. Please come join us on the air, please.
13: Well, yeah. We'll set it up. I'll text you some times and we'll do it. But I just want to say to you, I am so happy for you.
3: Yeah.
13: And I say this as respectfully as I can. I'm also very proud of you.
0: Oh, and stop it now.
13: I know how many times you've shared with so many people. It took you to get the book written.
0: Oh, that, yes.
13: And well, now that it's
0: my written, drug habit gets in the way of that. It's really nothing to be proud of.
13: Well, yeah, we all have our own drug.
3: Well, it helps you write. It's exactly. A thing.
0: Well, it does. It can, you know.
13: But I'm really
0: and
13: proud
0: and I cut
13: of
0: so I can feel. Sorry,
13: the diligence and the time it took you to get it done, and you got it thank done. You. And now it's all part of this thing that's happened in your world. So congratulations.
0: When I think of the hours I spent laboring over ChatGPT to write that thing for me, I mean, I can't, I'm so grateful I'm still here to talk about
2: John
0: it.
2: John Louise, we know that you know, it's all 100% you. If you look, I'm excited for your second book, and your first book was fantastic too.
13: I know.
0: I'm not allowed to announce this, but my second book's already on sale on Amazon, and they won't let me say it. So, look it up.
2: Well,
0: yeah.
2: Okay. Well, then we
0: thank
2: will
0: you,
2: make
0: Mr.
2: sure
0: Chu,
2: not to.
0: I'm so honored by your kind words,
2: Richard. You got? Absolutely. Do you need to head out, Richard?
13: I'm gonna bounce. I got a 3:30 thing I got to do here, but I just wanted to say hi to John and say thank you.
2: 3:30 club, 9:30 club.
0: I'm just so thrilled I'm at a
2: to.
0: Time slot where if I invite Richard Chu on the show, I'm not afraid he's gonna be up all night and have to get up 3 hours later for the morning. So, I feel much better. I have enough all Catholic guilt already without worrying that I'm wrecking your nervous system.
13: Catholic and Baptist guilt combined.
0: Oh, man.
2: We will have more with John Fugelsang next. Hang on, guys.
0: Let's take it out on others, huh?
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9: Bob Seska.
12: How about some good news here before
3: yes,
12: we
3: please.
12: Get into
3: yes,
12: the, all the terrible news? Okay. James Tallarico has raised a record $30 million for his Texas Senate bid. Campaign officials noted that 97% of donations were $100 or less. Tallarico has sworn off corporate PAC contributions. Good for him. Paxton,
14: meanwhile, Ken Paxton went to Iceland with his mistress, didn't he?
3: Mm-hmm, he
12: yes,
3: did.
12: Because there is no justice anymore. I mean, the double standard. Getting back to our good news segment here, Governor Pritzker has signed a law protecting trans patients by removing testosterone from government monitoring programs. He signed a trio of bills that will protect transgender people's privacy from out-of-state attacks, most notably by removing testosterone from the list of prescriptions required by law to be added to a government database.
14: Thank you, Governor Pritzker. You know, I feel like he's really good Veep material.
12: Well, if he comes out swinging with a comprehensive plan for billionaires, then I'm totally on board with J.B. Pritzker. Mm-hmm.
14: Just in case anyone's wondering, we mean for just them to face the same laws and the same taxations and the same responsibilities that we all have as Americans. We don't hate them because they're rich. We hate them because they're making people miserable by sucking up all the money.
12: Yeah, and not paying their fair share. The glad handing and the advantages and loopholes that billionaires are able to exploit because of their wealth, even beyond the lack of fair taxation. So
14: I got to say, I didn't think a trillionaire should exist until he was only a trillionaire for a day.
12: Yeah, right.
14: And I thought, yes, someone should be a trillionaire just long enough to have it taken away from them.
9: Bob Seska.
12: It's the Bob Seska Show. New episodes every Tuesday, Wednesday, Thursday, everywhere you get your podcasts and at BobSeskaShow.com.
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2: It is Thursday night. You regulars know what that means around here. The one, the only, John Fugelsang, giving him our formal welcome. Since, you know, Richard Chu thanked you and gave you such a fantastic warm-up. Well, you know, look, we love the fact that your show is now on, you know, during the daytime hours, so you don't have to be a night walker to thoroughly enjoy it, which is...
0: Thank you.
2: It's helpful. It's
0: I'm more of a night crawler myself, but I appreciate your sentiment. Thank you.
2: You had a heck of a lineup today. It was a good show. Of course, obviously, Julian Simon and, I can't even remember because I was like... Literally, you had like four or five guests today. It was a good show.
3: You had Annie Beshear yesterday.
0: We had Governor Beshear for an hour yesterday, and he took a lot of calls, and it was almost all about McConnell. He was great, taking all questions, all challenges, and really great stuff. And, you know, being back in the daytime has allowed me to reach a whole new level of death threat as well. I'm getting to enjoy a whole bunch. All the trolls that don't stay up late are calling my show again.
2: The lazy trolls calling in. Nice.
0: And, you know, we've still got our GoFundMe to help anybody who was mortally damaged by watching Trump's set at the White House Correspondents' Dinner. We liberals tried to warn you not to. It's like it's you people. It's like the Star Wars holiday special from 78. We say, no, it's not. It's not good, bad. It's just bad. Don't watch it. And then you watch it anyway. And then you're ruined. This thing. Did y'all see Trump's speech? It was there's Hiroshima footage. That's funnier than Donald Trump's monologue.
3: You're not wrong.
0: This is like
2: his delivery.
0: Ingmar Bergman directing a Jackass movie is funnier than that, right? Werner Herzog making satanic balloon animals is funnier than Donald Trump's.
2: There were some jokes that weren't horrible. I mean, they were a little off color because, I mean, they're Donald Trump, so you expect them to be off color. But the
0: horrible.
2: Delivery...
0: Netflix is classifying it as a true crime documentary. You understand? Like eulogies. We're taking notes on pacing. It was terrible.
2: Here's the thing that bothered me more still is that there are still far too many of the mainstream media folks, some of whom are, you know, legitimate journalists and some of whom work for Fox, that were laughing and tittering at his ridiculousness.
3: I think it was mainly his staffers and people.
2: Yeah, but there were still some of them that were, and you're sitting there going, y'all should not have invited him. It's just...
0: No, after the subpoenas for New York Times reporters...
2: Hell no. Yeah,
0: you shouldn't have gone. Having said that, Wolf Blitzer was the Mac,
3: which
0: I didn't see coming. And Trump just sat there taking it. He's like giving awards to people for documenting Donald Trump's true relationship with Jeffrey Epstein, for getting doxed by Donald Trump after you reported. And like Trump is just sitting there like a pinata. He was just taking it.
2: Well,
0: you see
2: asleep.
0: He sat there like a Democrat taking abuse the entire time. It was like John Kerry finally got
2: John
0: to be president. Louise.
2: Look, I am excited because there are a lot more Democrats across the board stepping up. I'm also excited because I've been seeing so. We've been worried about, for example, we were worried about Maine, and they have their poop in a group now. They've got their candidate. He's doing well. His last couple of polls, I think I've seen that he's, you know, 2, 3, 4 in that range. So I'm like, great, that's fine. We were a little worried.
0: His two leading qualifications are that he's not Susan Collins or Graham Plattner, and that's really turning people on. Those two things are that's what they're looking for in a candidate.
2: Also,
0: not being
2: also
0: those people.
2: He's also a longtime known Mainer, a longtime Mainer politician, and it seems like everybody in that state is like, oh yeah, we know him. And I'm like, okay, yeah. I mean, yeah. So he's a known. It's not he's a nobody. Then you got Wisconsin. So they have that governor's race has been topsy turvy all over the place. And then like when we came into the
3: until
2: bar tonight,
3: the debate.
2: Well, like the debate was so even before the debate, they were still more friendly. But the debate they had here was it Tuesday night?
3: Monday or Tuesday. Yeah,
2: they were all really friendly. Mandela Barnes, as we mentioned earlier tonight, dropped out. But Francesca Hong is up. She's up, 20, depending on which poll you look at, almost 30 points. I mean, it's pretty obvious, but they've all like, look, whoever gets the nomination will back her. There is Michigan 7. There are two more centrist and a liberal candidate. Okay. And who was it? I saw a clip of this because Vaughn Hilliard filled in last night for Ali Velshi.
3: Oh, he's pretty.
2: He did something that a lot of media folks don't do, which is where you do it's sometimes called like a handoff, where you do an interview like with, you have three candidates like he did. He literally did 1, 2, 3 interview with them in a row. One candidate, then the next candidate immediately, then the next candidate immediately. And none of them, they're all like, look, this is my big thing and why I think you should vote for me. But none of them would trash the others. They're like, look,
3: that's how you do it.
2: Right. And I'm sitting there going, even the Wisconsin governor folks, the Michigan 7 folks are showing the Michigan Senate Democratic primary folks how to do it. And to remind people that regardless of where you are, it's about being a fighter and you need everybody on the team. You need everybody on the team to, once somebody gets the flag, congratulations, you're the nominee. Everybody got to rally around them because, we were talking with Richard earlier, John, about this morning, his producer, he had on some guests and his producer brought up the Avengers music.
0: Okay.
2: And he's like, because it was the Avengers of Richard's show. And he said, but it is kind of what the Democrats are kind of needing to do is we are all, a motley crew of Avengers. And, we got to fight Dr. Doom or Thanos or whoever it is. Look, you got to join together as opposed
3: to nerds.
2: Yeah, we are.
0: Yeah, we're talking about Democrats, right? Like, I mean,
2: well, that's it is that Democrats are seeming to be united. And then you got.
0: Oh, is that what you're getting? Yeah, you're getting that?
2: Really? Relatively speaking, I mean, for Democrats.
0: Because what I'm seeing is Bernie's friends and Hillary's friends are still wanting us all to hate each other.
2: I mean,
0: you don't need a billionaire or an algorithm to get moderates and leftists to hate each other in this Democratic Party. Bipartisanship means how do we get Democrats at the center and Democrats at the left to stop hating each other until after November 3rd?
2: Right.
0: Because the centrists are always going to be outraged and say these democratic socialists with their FDR policies that help people are going to cost us elections. And the democratic socialists are always going to say, oh, you neoliberal incrementalists are stopping true progress from happening because you're all secret Republicans. And it's like, you know what, guys, when you make it personal about each other, that gives Donald Trump an erection. And we have to stop giving Donald Trump erections on the left. So
2: yes,
0: even if you disagree harshly on a policy level, try David Hogg and James Carville not to hate each other so venomously and publicly until November 4th.
3: Doesn't Carville want Hogg back?
2: Yeah, they were.
0: No, they hate each other.
2: Well,
0: they're all
2: this week they were even talking positively about each other.
0: They weren't. Carville was being sarcastic. He was being sarcastic. He was saying, let David Hogg run the whole thing. He was saying it contemptuously because, Ben Wickler's burning the house down, folks. Donald Trump is record unpopular, and the Democratic National Committee is $2 million in debt. So they're really meeting the moment.
2: There's
0: issues. In case you're wondering who's going to drop the ball.
2: Oh, look.
3: My issue with what you just said, John, is that the candidates themselves are getting along, and that's the important thing.
2: A lot more of the candidates. We're seeing more of it.
3: Michigan's starting to do it. And
2: the Mainers have gotten their
3: poop
2: together.
3: The Mainers are doing it. It's becoming more like, hey, guys, if I don't get elected, I'll support that guy.
2: Yeah.
0: Well, yeah. I mean, you have to do that. Look, this is what plagues the Democratic Party. It's this syndrome I call screw you for only agreeing with me on 85% of issues.
2: Right.
3: I'm with you on that.
2: As I've, talked with countless numbers of people about this, we've been saying to a number of people lately that, we are the 70%. We're not the maggots on the right and we're not the dirtbag left who doesn't like democracy or capitalism. You want to get rid of the Senate. And the presidency and the Supreme Court and pretty much everything else. But we're the folks in the middle who are like, look, we can pretty much have a drink with each other. There are things we can disagree on. We can even be heated about stuff like that. But we're not going to permanently cut off, connections and say, screw you and whatever.
0: You can't. Right. If you're on the left, if you're a democratic socialist and you are allowing yourself to hate establishment Democrats,
3: that's stupid.
0: You're shooting your own movement in the foot. You need a broader coalition. And if you are an establishment Democrat and you are calling people like Zohran Mamdani socialist or communist and playing into all this other nonsense, you're even worse. How do you look at people who are actually fighting for what LBJ really talked about and actually helping working people instead of setting up committees to have, issue a report on how we can help working people?
2: Exactly.
0: You're just as big a problem as the guys on the left. Look, be on the center, be on the left. But when you direct your hatred towards each other, that's when you're helping Republicans.
2: Exactly. 100%.
3: And I think it's more of the supporters of those people than the actual
0: generally it is.
2: And as Kimberly noted, because, you know, Kimberly Johnson.

0: interesting to see that the people who are running for office and the leaders and some of the leaders just out here in the crowd are going, you know what? Ignore that crap, because we know. Ignore that crap. I mean, it's just nice to have somebody like Kimberly who's like, this is my bailiwick. I see this all the time. It's not a mirage. You are, in fact, seeing people trying to get you to hit your friend next to you. Don't do that. It's stupid. Don't.
1: Yep.
2: Yeah.
0: So it's
2: there you go.
0: That's kind of one of the reasons I'm positive today, because I'm seeing this and seeing on the other side, Republicans, they got their hair on fire. They don't know what the hell to do. The whole Cornyn Tillis thing. Will they support Blanche? Won't they support Blanche? I don't know.
2: Well, it's a great story. I mean, it's a great story because we initially it seemed like they. No. It seemed like Cornyn and Tillis found their spines because they'd lost their jobs. Right.
0: Right.
2: Like, they didn't stand up to Trump on Todd Blanche because they're suddenly profiles in courage. It's because they're leaving.
0: Right.
2: And the quickest way for a Republican senator to grow a backbone is to remove any possibility of another term in office. So all Cornyn wanted was in writing about their bizarre corrupt proposal to have a $1.8 billion slush fund for the terrorists of January 6th. Todd Blanche swore under oath he wouldn't do it, but he wouldn't put it in writing.
0: Right.
2: And you know, Blanche was like, well, you have my word. And Cornyn's like, I'd like something a little more tangible than that.
0: Right.
2: And, you know, like the Nigerian prince is asking you for proof of funds, right? So, and Tillis already announced he's leaving. So these guys are like auditioning for Mr. Smith Goes to Washington. But in reality, you know, they're like the employees who were only giving the honest exit interviews because they were told to clean out their desk. And like, it sucks here. The boss is a jerk, you know.
0: Right.
2: So
0: exactly.
2: These guys are not resistance heroes. Cornyn and Tillis are smoke alarms that started beeping after the house had already burned down. Mm-hmm. That's what these guys are. Mm-hmm.
1: Amen.
2: And now we're hearing that they're already going to backpedal on it. They're not mad that Todd Blanche wouldn't, you know, have a real meeting with the Epstein survivors. I guess he had a good enough meeting with them. But while this is happening, you know, John Thune is enraging Trump because he won't nuke the filibuster to pass everything with 51 votes. And Republicans understand why they're terrified of this, because someday Democrats would have it.
0: Mm-hmm.
2: Trump doesn't care because he doesn't care about anything about himself. So
0: he's busy playing with his planes, trying to redo Dulles Airport.
2: Well, he needs to really fast kill the filibuster. So then you can pass the SAVE Act. So then women who be thinking too much can't vote in November. He's trying to do this. He's trying to speed run his own corruption. And it's not going to work. And he looks more and more pathetic in the middle of this.
0: We're at 96 days, effectively 95, because, I mean, you know, it's this evening. It's Thursday evening. They are not obviously, because I'm at the D.C. end of the bar, they are not downtown working. So effectively not. And many of them, since it's Thursday, have already, you know, cut and run for the weekend as far as that goes. So effectively, you are already at basically 92 days to the election on Monday is when they would come back and do anything. There's so much of whatever it is, even if it would pass the House, even if Tiny Johnson would somehow, you know, ram this one. I don't know if he rammed through part of it, but let's say he just rams through the SAVE Act and it gets through on Monday. You still got to get it through the Senate. It ain't going to get through and pass and get signed in 2 days.
1: I honestly don't think it would get through with just 51 votes.
0: Well, that's just it. When Jared was in earlier this week.
2: And he knows it. Thune knows it.
0: That's just it. Because when Jared was in earlier this week, you know, he knows these players because he used to, you know, cover downtown here. And he said that, you know, or he agreed with me saying that Thune is saying there's no way in hell, because it's not, if it was within one or two or three, maybe he'd kind of shade it a little bit. It's clearly within way more than three votes of them being able to pass it. At that point, Thune's like, there is no chance in hell that it's going to pass. So as he said earlier this week, Thune said Trump could try to keep us here until Christmas. It's still not going to pass. Which then tells you that it's 7 to 10 votes away. There's no way in hell that it's going to
1: get passed. I say blow up the filibuster just to prove that. And two, once Republicans or Democrats are back in power, we know what their goals are.
0: But I think we already know what their goals are anyway. And I just like,
1: you know, the filibuster saves both parties.
0: Yeah, it does a little bit. I'm still, I understand and I see.
1: I say blow it up. I say just 51 votes. happen.
0: I say make it a real filibuster. Make them do it. Make them sweat. None of this email filibuster stuff. That crap.
1: Yeah, that's
0: you gotta stop
1: the one
0: that.
1: Person doing
0: what,
1: that.
0: Yeah, whatever we do now with the filibuster, absolutely do not keep it the way it is. There's plenty of different positions, and you can positively argue on those about that.
2: Right, but the point is that Donald Trump isn't losing Republicans because they

0: suddenly become moral or brave. He's losing them because political gravity still exists. And we get to enjoy that reality for the next 2.5 years.
1: Oh, it's going to be fun. It's going to be fun. Can we keep you around for one more round, John?
0: Oh, sure.
1: John Fugelsang hanging out with Jody and me and you on this Thursday night at the Politics Bar. If you missed it, top of the hour, down the hall, left, right, and center. Look, we aim to please here at the Politics Bar. You aim too, please. That way we don't have as much to clean up later. John's coming back, and so are we. Hang on.
2: We'll be right back after we pay some bills at the Politics Bar.
3: Lincoln understood something that comfortable people didn't want to hear. A nation cannot be half one thing and half its opposite and survive. Not forever, not even for long. In his time, the question was slavery, the moral rot at the foundation, the thing everyone knew was wrong and almost no one would say. Ours is a different rot, but Lincoln's diagnosis is the same. You cannot be half democracy and half autocracy.
4: I can do anything I want.
3: Have free press.
5: Their license should be taken away.
3: 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Lincoln told us what that means. 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
10: From the Weatherology Weather Center, I'm meteorologist Ray Miller. Mainly cloudy skies expected tonight with lows around 67. Southerly winds around 5 miles an hour. Chance of rain showers tomorrow. High temperatures reach up to 82. Cloudy skies expected. Cloudy skies expected tomorrow night. Thunderstorms likely. Lows dip down to about 67. Turning cooler Saturday and Sunday with highs from the low 70s to the mid 70s. Storms likely Saturday. That's your latest Chicago weather update. Right now, 81.
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1: Last call already? 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And that's who we have here at the Politics Bar. 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John Fugelsang, still hanging out with us tonight. 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Details at thepoliticsbar.com. All right, John, we were talking in the break. I've been saying this last few days. I've been seeing this. In 2008, this is about the time that I started joining the, that my brother called me to join the Biden-Obama campaign, Obama-Biden campaign, whichever direction you want to call it, depending on, you know, history. And the Obama-Biden campaign was great. I loved it. But, you know, it's my next youngest brother, 8 years younger than me. And he's like, oh, you want to come work for me? And I was like, yeah, right. Yeah, John gives the raised eye. Yeah. Look, we all have siblings. We know how that goes. So I did. He actually paid me very well. And it was fun. But one of the things that I noticed when I got to work on the campaign was you would see what a lot of the Republican candidates were doing. And you would see that they were terrified. No matter which way they looked.
14: Terrified of what?
1: No matter what way they looked, they were terrified of Obama and the Democrats, and the fact that no matter what direction they looked, no matter what direction, metaphorically speaking, on a topic, they talk about this, they didn't have it. The Republicans screwed it up because of the Iraq War, because of the then impending Great Recession.
14: Because of the one pattern that's repeated over and over our entire lives, where Democrats only get the White House after Republicans burn the country down.
1: Right.
14: That's how Jimmy Carter got in. That's how Bill Clinton got in. That's how Barack Obama got in. That's how Biden got in. Mm-hmm. And whoever the next one is, ding, ding. Right? When have you ever seen Democrats get the White House in our lifetimes when things are okay in this country?
1: Right. Right. Which is why I don't understand why some people say, well, the Republicans are the daddy party. I'm like, really? Because when the crap hits the fan, everybody runs to the Democrats and go, fix it. I broke it.
14: Exactly right. But that's dad actually takes off with the secretary. They're the dad daddy party. It's that nice slob that mom hooks up with later, who she never actually marries, but he keeps trying really hard to make the family love him. And those are the Democrats, and they're going to get the deficit down, and you're never going to love them, and you're going to forget their names, and you're going to blame them for all the problems. And then your awful dad's going to come back in 4 years, and you're going to forget that he had cops beating on the cat. I mean, ran off with the secretary. And that's how it works, folks. America got back together with her abusive ex. Right. We were like, girl, you don't need that man. You put him away. And she got on her own and she got healthier. She got better with her own finances. We were so proud of her. And then she backslid, folks. She backslid. She went back to her abusive ex like a tragic wife on Cops. We've all seen it. He didn't mean to loot the Treasury officer. He's a good president. Don't take it. I know he promised to reveal the Epstein names on December 19th, and he's been breaking the law. I know he had cops beaten for a lie, and the crypto's a scam, but it's my fault. I'm clumsy. Don't take him away, officer. You don't know him like I do. Please.
15: He promised no more wars. He promised no more war.
16: He's trying so hard, officer. He said he's going to make us be able to afford the eggs. Don't take him away before he can do it, officer. Please.
1: We've been joking, but you're not wrong.
14: Trump's
1: look,
14: the drunken, shirtless hubby, you know, just standing there while he begs.
1: And
15: it's just sad.
1: There's data that backs this up. Look, we got the Republican polling apocalypse in the second round of the News on Tap. Greg Sargent has a great piece talking about the multiple new polls confirming that majority of Americans are tired of Trump's vanity, venality, megalomania, and that even includes many who voted for him. However, there's also another poll, Politico poll, shows that a majority of true MAGA supporters would still vote for any MAGA Republican candidate despite any scandal. So
15: they're
1: MAGAs, of course. Yeah, if you happen to be a, you know, say Republican congressman from Ohio, and you happen to beat the hell out of your now ex-wife and break the collarbone of your daughter, because
14: they're authoritarians, they respect that.
1: Yeah, well,
14: they're authoritarians. They respect it.
1: I don't look at
14: what unites them all. What unites them all? Two things. They all have been coached their entire lives to hate liberals.
1: Right.
14: Although they can't tell you what conservative policies have made life better for all of us in this century. Right. They're all groomed to hate all liberals.
1: Right.
14: And they're all groomed, all of them, to have a penchant for authoritarianism. That's what unites all Trump supporters. Those two traits.
17: You're 100% right. Correct, John.
14: Yeah, they want a strong man. They don't want a democratic republic. They don't want, they want a strong man.
17: Well,
14: they
17: want a strong man that will hurt the people they want hurt, but not hurt them, which is that's never what a strong man does. A strong man hurts whoever the hell the strong man wants to hurt.
14: Right, but that's how the strong men get power, because every culture, they'll say, look at this tiny, powerless, marginalized group. They are a threat to our way of life, whether it's Jews, whether it's immigrants, whether it's transgender children, whatever. Pick a women, feminists, gay people. This minority, I don't care if you're Hitler. I don't care if you're Osama bin Laden. This group is the cause of all your problems.
17: Right.
14: And only I can keep you safe from this tiny minority that doesn't actually have any control over our economy.
17: Right.
14: And that's fascism 101.
17: Right.
14: I mean, that's how Hitler did it. That's how Trump did it with the immigrants. That's how we had it 20 years ago was Muslims. So there's nothing new here. It's the same pattern repeating itself over and over again.
17: Mm-hmm. I would,
14: because
17: really
14: they're
17: like
14: all Christians and they don't much care for the Christ talk.
17: I don't know.
14: They
17: if
14: like
17: Christians
14: to worship
17: so much
14: Jesus.
17: Fake Christians. I think they're fake Christians.
14: Fake Christians, though. And they like to worship Jesus because following his teachings is a little too woke for them. So they'll worship a man whose teachings they vote against. That's logical, right?
17: God. That's so messed up. There's so many contradictions. That,
14: almost like
17: that
14: hating Hollywood celebrity. Almost like hating Hollywood celebrities and making a reality show star your president, isn't it?
15: Kind of. Exactly.
14: Yeah. Welcome to the punch yourself in the face belt.
17: Exactly. Oh my God. But that is what they've been doing.
14: Look
17: for
14: at Fauci.
17: So many
14: Look
17: years.
14: At the Fauci hearings.
17: Oh God.
14: That's
17: where I was going with the Moreno thing and the fact that you've got Senator Moreno is out there. Because his daughter, he wouldn't stand up for her, wouldn't stand up for his granddaughter, because Max Miller, beat the hell out of them and treated them poorly through scalding water.
14: Not even about Max Miller, though.
17: But Moreno can sit there in a hearing with an 85-year-old man who saved millions and drop the F-bomb and drop the S-bomb and berate the crap out of him.
14: He's a big man. He's an authoritarian punk.
17: Yeah,
14: and they respond well to being disrespectful, and they perceive Fauci as being liberal because he's into science. So if you are disrespectful to an old man, I mean, look, here's the deal. They are furious, right? This is the burning issue. Anthony Fauci's diary. The only thing this hearing told us is that Rand Paul's going to run for president next year as a Republican. That's all this was ever about. Rand Paul is hosting a focus group on the internet to find out if he has a chance of running for president. That's all this was about. That's why he released 1,000 pages of Fauci's personal notes. And it's like, oh, wow, Tuesday conference call, Wednesday meeting, Thursday, Barbara Streisand called. What a monster. But their whole argument is Fauci. Look at Fauci. He said one thing and then he changed his mind. Because the scientists do that. That's the job. You collect the evidence, then you update your conclusions. But Trump lied to every Republican and everyone they love, deliberately, willfully, and stupidly, every single day during a plague. It's under control. It'll disappear. Anybody who wants a test can get a test. With disinfectant. What if we inject disinfectant? What if we put ultraviolet light?
17: And more than a million people died.
14: We had to learn how to say the word hydroxychloroquine. We had to learn how to pronounce that. Because Donald Trump said it would prevent it. Then he got it. And it didn't prevent it. And they still kept talking. 99% of cases are harmless. We're rounding the corner. He told Bob Woodward on tape in February of 2020 that he knew COVID was deadly and airborne and contagious.
17: Right.
14: And that same week he goes out and says, fill the pews on Easter Sunday.
17: Right.
14: I thought Easter was about a guy coming back from the dead, not sending lots of old folks to the death.
17: Uh-huh.
14: But this is authoritarianism, guys. Lying during a public health emergency. That's not a crime, but admitting uncertainty, changing your mind about something. I mean, imagine if your pilot on your plane was getting on the flight and just saying, well, we're landing in Chicago, maybe Dallas. The flight might disappear by April. What if we pour bleach into the engines? Would your first question be, oh man, I demand to see the flight attendant's diary?
17: My first question would be, where is the door? Oh yeah.
14: Yeah, ivermectin. He willfully lied to everyone you love during a plague, but they won't investigate that.
17: Right.
14: They're not investigating it's going to be gone by the warm weather. No, no, no. They're going after Fauci again because they can't defend Trump.
17: Right.
14: Right. And they're doing it because they have no legislative agenda to run on.
17: Right.
14: So this is what they're doing. They're going back to the well. This is exactly like Donald Trump doing Rosie O'Donnell material in the correspondence dinner.
17: Right.
14: It's like, oh, wow. Thanks, Grandpa. You got to show me your new AOL account too. Like, And then Rand Paul's going back to the well to do Fauci hate because they have no new material.
17: Right.
14: That's all it is about the egos of these two Nepo babies. Both of them unqualified for
15: exactly.
14: office.
15: They hate
14: each other and they are allies.
17: Well, and here's the thing is that this is what I was saying earlier, is that I remember this kind of thing from 2008 when there were Republicans who were pulling up their old hate stuff that they'd been repeating for the last 8 years beforehand because of the Iraq war. And you're sitting there going, you're like, don't you people learn? And only when it hurts them so much. Well,
14: they don't have to learn. They have to win. They don't care. They're not.
17: I'm talking about the people who vote for them. I'm talking about the people who vote for them. I mean,
14: well, that's not going to happen either.
17: As
14: you understand, Fox News is everywhere in this country except LA and DC. Do you understand? It's an IV for denial. You travel through the middle of this country, go to a bar, go to a cafe, go anywhere. You see Fox News everywhere.
17: Usually,
14: it is designed to make white people dumb and mean.
17: Yes.
14: It is literally peasant control for feudal lords. And how do you pierce that? The Constitution, reality, the Bible, they don't care. They don't care about it. He had cops beaten for a lie.
17: Right.
14: These people don't. They're beyond reason. They're beyond morality.
17: Right. And sometimes you got to, you know, when that's it, you just go, OK, you do you and you go worry about the other people who you can take care of.
14: Exactly right. So, exactly right.
17: Which is that's why I'm saying I'm glad to see that, you know, the Democratic polls are getting so great. So many places. And, you know, we're thrilled. Look, what was it? The four of the Senate races this morning. I saw this.
15: Ossoff is amazing.
17: Ossoff is up 13. Cooper is up 9 in North Carolina.
14: Really hard for Dems to screw this up. They're going to have to find a way to step on a rake. And I can't see it right now. I mean, I'm sure they've got people working on it. Ben Wickler's got his top minds in the basement, except the basement's been foreclosed. So now they're just trying to do it in the backyard.
17: I would like to see Ben take over the DNC. He was the one that I wanted. And look, and I will admit, the current DNC chair, there are a couple of things that he did that angered some of the DC folk, like giving money to the state parties so that they kept winning in the state level. They didn't like
15: that.
17: That's
15: a good
17: much.
15: Thing.
17: But yeah, but his two big jobs are go out and raise money and go out and be a big voice. And he didn't do those two. And
14: almost like they were expecting Donald Trump to do the fundraising for them, isn't it?
17: Yeah. Which that don't work that way either.
14: I'll put Michael Steele in charge of the DNC at this point.
17: Hey, having worked
15: he's
17: with
15: good
17: Michael,
15: at that.
17: He's good. I would put him in charge of the DNC. He'd be
15: he's
17: hell a
15: really
17: lot better.
15: Good fundraiser.
17: He knows exactly. And
14: well,
17: he knows how to
14: I don't know if he
17: do
14: has
17: that,
14: the right Rolodex, but yeah. You got the skills.
17: His Rolodex is pretty good these days.
15: Yeah.
17: We know your Rolodex is fantastic, and you are having some great guests on your show, The John Fugelsang Show, which you guys can hear noon in the East, nine in the West. Yes, sorry, I get that confused sometimes. And of course, look, you guys can listen to it anytime on SiriusXM. And of course, you are going to be heading out to see Ms. Miller this year for the Sexy Liberal Tour, which is going to be an absolute blast. So.
14: Indeed.
17: John, thank we'll you. See you here next Thursday.
14: Thanks, guys. Thanks for having me. And
17: thank
14: I just want to remind everyone, America, we still lead the world in finding new ways to deep fry existing foods. We're still number one.
17: Fair
14: folks.
17: Season is coming.
15: We're number
17: absolutely.
15: One in measles.
14: That's number one in
17: too.
14: Measles.
17: Yeah.
14: Number one in indoor trampoline parks.
17: And fair food.
14: Number one in putting cheese on things that didn't ask for cheese. America's still leading in so many ways.
17: Karen and Anita tomorrow night here at the Politics Bar.
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29: 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It is the Matt McNeil Show for your Thursday, and we are jam-packed today. A little later on this hour, folk singer and kind of a Minnesota folk singing legend, Paul Metza is going to join us. He's going to join us because it was kind of cool to see Rolling Stone magazine listed the top 25 best anti-Trump protest songs, and his song he did with Alan Sparhawk from Low made the list. And I saw this, I said, now I've been in Paul's living room. This is cool. Paul is fantastic. He is a living legend. Played at Farm Aid years ago. He's been one of the great folk singers of America, and he is just an absolutely pleasant person. And whenever we talk, we always just talk about northern Minnesota stuff anyway. But he's going to join us a little bit later on to talk about this and, of course, his song. Also coming up next hour, my longest guest, the guest I've had on the air, not long like he is long himself. I mean, that would be kind of weird. But the guy I've had on the air since, I think, 2010. He is the guest I have had on most consistently for many, many years.
2: Robert Burrell, comedian, he's going to be joining us today. He's going to be in town doing some comedy shows in Minneapolis coming up here this upcoming weekend, and so we'll talk to him about that. Patrick is back with us today. Hello, Patrick.
3: Good afternoon.
2: I have decided that every time I say anything offensive, I'm going to say my name is Patrick. So if you've been getting some weird emails and some weird calls, that's me, my bad.
3: Oh, good to know, because it's been pretty full, and I've been trying to figure out why everybody is so angry with me. Well, thank you for letting me know.
2: You are welcome. I wouldn't do that. I love you and Brett. You guys are gold, man. The rest of the planet, especially MAGA, I got some issues with them, but you're gold, man. 952-946-6205.

0: 952-946-6205. I got to talk about the Todd Blanche thing because, well, there are two things that have been lighting up my timeline, and they've probably been lighting up yours too. One is the amazing reaction of the Secret Service agent having to sit behind Trump, who clearly knows he smelt it because he knows who dealt it, having to sit there and just basically wander through Andy Dufresne crawl heaven as he is. I have seen that video. And by the way, people have started posting other videos where this is apparently something that happens. There are people that are behind Trump. They're like, oh my God. Oh my. You know, Portisan. My goodness. That's that is a funk. The man does. I mean, he is not well. Trump is not well. He has a person walking with him carrying an adult diaper bag. It has been connotated. It has been seen multiple times that he has a staff member following him around with adult diapers. He has lost control of a lot of his lower functions. His hands are, you know, Sauron blue. It does. I mean, it's either that or just the natural rich aroma of a man who coated himself in orange paint for many years. I've had that in my timeline. But the other thing I've had in my timeline a lot is Todd Blanche, who basically, even this Republican Party, now don't get me wrong, there's 46, 47 in a Fetterman who might basically go along with this guy. But it's clear that enough people were not going to go along with Todd Blanche, Trump's personal lawyer, becoming the attorney general, and in turn turning the attorney general's office of the United States into Trump's personal lawyer first and foremost. And that's the thing which you have to remember about Todd Blanche. His mentality about all of us as the attorney general is F all you. His only concern is Donald Trump. And that's it. And the fact that this guy is even being considered, I want to remind you that every Republican in that Senate went crazy in 2016 when Bill Clinton, the husband of then running for President Hillary Clinton, met with Barack Obama's attorney general for like 5 minutes because they just happened to be at Phoenix at the airport at the same time. So Bill Clinton went over, said hi, and every Republican lost their minds. Because in that 5 minutes, they said the Star Chamber convened and the Illuminati made all the plans for everything. You can't have the president and the attorney general ever meeting. How dare you? And the same exact Republicans that are in there that are right, Todd Blanche, I mean, he clearly has basically got the knee pads on for Donnie. So let's make him the attorney general. It is amazing. But now enough is enough. Trump said on Thursday he may temporarily pull the nomination of Todd Blanche to serve as the attorney general, but it would keep him in the role of acting capacity until two Republican senators objecting to his confirmation leave office next year. An extraordinary escalation of the inter-party fighting over the agreement to create a $1.8 billion slush fund to give the president tax immunity. Two Republican senators, Cornyn from Texas and Tillis of North Carolina, have refused to back Blanche's nomination until they receive written confirmation from the Justice Department that it is not moving forward in its widely criticized agreement, creating a $1.8 billion fund to compensate people claiming they were targets of political weaponization and granting the president, his family, and business elites broad immunity from past tax investigations, which tells you that's what they're going to do. The fact that they're saying we just want this written, they're refusing to do it. And here you go. Blanche has already said publicly the payout fund to compensate victims of so-called government weaponization is not moving forward amid bipartisan backlash. But once again, he refuses to put that in writing. Cornyn and Tillis had sought assurances in writing, something Blanche has refused to do. The Senate Judiciary Committee canceled the vote on Blanche's confirmation schedule for Thursday when it became clear he did not have the votes to advance. So they basically pulled it. Here's how stupid Trump is. He has just made this an election issue. And trust me, every Republican who is running for Senate, whether that's reelection or in the case of Iowa, where it's a new senator that's going to be taking over, regardless of where it is, every Republican is going to have to say, I'm not going. I mean, there's no way on the planet. I don't think there's any way on the planet you as a senator are going to be able to win unless you're in one of those far right states. Unless you basically bow down, which means Ohio, Maine, Iowa, Michigan, Minnesota. You're going to have to denounce Blanche to win. Now, granted, it's a Senate seat, so it's 6 years. And so, say in Minnesota, where it's going to be a new senator, that you're basically going to have a situation where, you know, the Republican, if they did win, would basically just lie and say, I did it, and then hope you forget about it in 6 years, which, frankly, considering most people's attention span is about 12 minutes, that's probably unlikely. But still, they're going to have to campaign. This just became a campaign issue, and Democrats, do not let them off the hook. Just, even when they say, I'm not going to confirm Blanche, you say, they're lying. Just call them the liar. Just call them the liar right now. Just call them lying. Because none of them have the spine to stand up outside of Tillis and Cornyn, Murkowski occasionally, Rand Paul, who's, it's kind of hard with Rand Paul. Yesterday, he was such a dumbass. Today, okay, I'm with you a little bit. And he voted as well to stop the Iran funding. So, you know, it's hard with him, but he sometimes finds his spine. Susan Collins, who's basically drowning right now, trying to desperately find some sort of traction in Maine. But Donald Trump, I'm sorry, this is a big enough issue that it could basically tilt the entire Senate back to the Democrats. Absolutely. At 100%. Todd Blanche, are you going to support Todd Blanche or not? The other thing I want to make sure I mention is just the disturbing nature of how the Epstein files haven't gone away, folks. They're not. Donald Trump likely raped children. He raped children. And there's one account, a police report, which was said to be credible, where he beat a child for not performing a sex act correctly on him. Donald Trump, once again, according to that report, raped a child and then beat them. So, but the tentacles of Epstein, just, it's amazing how much into he was able to basically infiltrate people of power to make sure that he and Trump were basically always had people watching their back. Former White House counsel, former general counsel for Goldman Sachs, who has faced scrutiny over her past ties to Epstein, told a House committee this month that some of the allegations made by one of his most prominent accusers lacked inherent credibility, according to newly released transcripts. Catherine Rumler's name appeared thousands of times in records released to Epstein, the disgraced financier and convicted sex offender, that were released earlier this year by the U.S. Department of Justice under the Epstein Transparency Act. Okay, if her name appears all these times in the files, why are you bringing her in as a legal expert in on who is and who's not guilty with Epstein, for God's sakes? Rumler's testimony before Congress, let's say the files revealed Rumler had accepted gifts from Epstein, who died by suicide by suicide while awaiting trial in 2019 after he was arrested by federal authorities, at times addressed him as Uncle Jeffrey and Sweetie in emails, offered him informal advice how to respond to questions about his sex crimes. Once again, why in the hell was this person allowed to basically come and testify? Rumler's testimony before Congress said she was asked about Virginia Jeffrey, the victim of Epstein abuse, who was criticized. And a victim of Epstein's abuse was swiftly criticized by Giuffre's family. She should be ashamed of herself. Giuffre's brother and sister-in-law, Sky and Amanda Roberts, told CNN Giuffre died by suicide in April of 2025. Why would you bring somebody in who is clearly so compromised? She called Epstein Uncle Jeffrey and Sweetie. Why is this person a neutral person at all? As a matter of fact, why isn't this person under the investigation list? But you see, this is actually a pattern. that Epstein would get lawyers, and whether that was, you know, government lawyers or law firms, would get basically people that could help him out compromised and within the friend groups. And then basically when he was in trouble, he would get the ability to call on them to help them bail him out. But it is a disgrace that Congress even called her. It's even a larger disgrace that the fact that we now find out that she, who clearly is compromised in this situation, went off and, you know, was part of this whole thing. We have to take a break. We'll come on back. It is the Matt McNeil Show here on your Thursday.
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0: It is the Matt McNeil Show, 952-946-6205, 952-946-6205. Paul Metza is going to be joining us here in just a few moments. Let's get on to Operation Cluster F. Yeah, they're really bombing the living daylights out of each other right now. So peace. this is the vane on top of the barn in the tornado scene, just spinning wildly around. There's no plan here. And once again, we are playing into Iran's hands. The only way you did not play into this, and okay, I want to be honest. The only way you did not play into Iran's hands with this whole thing is to not attack them. You should have not attacked them. That was the way. Then they were the petulant child in the Middle East stomping around in the backyard, and you could just ignore them, you know, make sure they don't try to get out. But by basically engaging with them in any capacity, you've handed them the power, and whether it's with the MOU where you basically you had to get this thing to stop, you had to hand them way too much, and then all of a sudden your war hawk side of the Republican Party said, not on my watch, and so ended that blowing up again. So, and at what point you're going to have any kind of peace plan with Trump in charge, I don't know. But I will say that this plays into Iran's hands. Iran does not really care. I don't think they care that much about their own people. They care about their ideology, about their narrative, their zealotry. That's what they care about. And the fact that you are launching bombs and missiles at them, they're okay with that because it makes them the focus of attention. And you see, this is why Trump is so bad at this, because Trump's everything Trump tries to do is make himself the focus of attention. And to get himself out of this, he basically has to concede to them. And that's just not even possible. The Iranian Revolutionary Guard says it targeted U.S. bases in Kuwait and Jordan after U.S. forces bombed a building on Iran's Keshem Island, killing a couple and their two-year-old child. Explosions from U.S. attacks were also heard on Kish Island and Bushehr, and four locations in the Khuzestan province. Kuwait says one worker has been killed in an Iranian attack on a building of a Chinese company in the north of the country. I don't know if that worker is Chinese. The Chinese seem to be much more on the side of – I'll get to this in a second. But China's got kind of a deal going on right now with this whole thing. The Iranian army said it launched attacks on U.S. bases in Bahrain's Sheikh Issa Air Base, according to state media. Sheikh Issa hosts a key facility for the U.S. Navy's Fifth Fleet, has been repeatedly targeted by Iranian forces during the war. The U.S. military has rejected the claim from Iran's Iranian guard that the attacks on the Al Azraq Air Base in Jordan destroyed three U.S. F-35 aircraft and caused heavy damage to three others. No, they're saying this is what – now, once again, there was a time when we would fight combat roles that the U.S. came out and said, no, they didn't hit us. And I would – yeah, 100%. I would still believe the U.S. Central Command, but I got to be honest, I don't know. The fact that they have lied consistently about the amount of damage the Iranians have done to the U.S. facilities, injuries to U.S. troops, death to U.S. soldiers, they are not being honest with the American people. And so do I think there's a possibility the Iranians did indeed blow up three of our jets on the ground? Maybe. I will take the CENTCOM's word. Their word, no U.S. aircraft were destroyed or damaged in recent attempt Iranian attacks. All missiles and drones were intercepted and failed to reach targeted areas. CENTCOM also denied that the commercial oil tanker, the MT Nora, had broken through and recently reimposed U.S. blockade on Iranian ports. More than 20 U.S. warships, hundreds of aircraft, thousands of service members remain vigilant and continue to fully enforce the blockade, the statement says. Okay, so I get it. You, if you're thinking like this is like a party flotilla out on Lake Powell, yeah, 20 boats. Wow, it looks like a great party. But this is the Persian Gulf, the Strait of Hormuz. It's a fairly large body of water. Now, I would actually agree that the idea that an oil tanker slipped through, I don't know. I'm not sure about that. I mean, that's not exactly a speedy, you know, mobile vehicle. But is it possible it did? Well, considering you only have 20 ships in that area and it's a huge area, it is possible. And I should note, and once again, I'll get back more to the China thing in a second. The boats, the tankers filled with oil heading for China, the U.S. military doesn't seem to be trying to stop them at all. Those can go right through. Senate Republicans have blocked an effort to, let me rephrase this. One jackass of a Democrat stopped a bill to limit Trump's ability to continue military action against Iran. The Senate voted 50-49 against advancing the measure, which sought to require congressional approval of continued U.S. involvement in the conflict. Collins, Murkowski, Paul joined all the Democrats except for one, John freaking Fetterman, Lurch himself over there. Why is he still part of the party? Throw him out. I mean, I can't stand stray cat Democrats. And he's a stray cat Democrat. He shows up on the Democrats' door once every 2 weeks to drink one saucer of milk, and we think he's our cat. But no, he spends 2 weeks with the Republicans. He's clearly compromised. He's a failure of a human being, let alone a senator. But this came down, forget about the Republicans. One Democrat, John Fetterman, said, yep, let's keep wasting money and American service members on a pointless cause. What an absolute jerk. Most of the people disagree with John the moron Fetterman. Roughly two-thirds of U.S. adults say the war has not been worthwhile. A figure that includes a vast majority of Democrats, independents, about 37% of Republicans. And once again, you Republicans that think this is great, let me give you, go Army. That's right. It's time to enlist your kids and your grandkids to go fight in this combat zone. So off you go. Go to the Navy, go to the Air Force, go to the Army. They're waiting for you. They're waiting for you. Your kids need to be sacrificed before the rest of us. You think this is worthwhile, then show it. Don't just give us lip service, and don't expect Democrats to sacrifice their kids for your cause. Trump's approval rating, meanwhile, about 33 whole percent. But give me the slide whistle. Strait of Hormuz tracker, 10 boats did go through. Here's the crazy part. There are boats going through, not a lot. 10 is what basically 1/12 of what used to be going through the Strait of Hormuz before the moron in the White House decided to do this. You know, the vast majority of these ships that are getting through the Strait of Hormuz are going to China. 65% of these ships that the U.S. military is allowing through the Strait are going to China. That tells you who's really in charge here. Gas prices, well, they're not good. The regular is basically $1.10 a gallon. It's diesel that we got to keep an eye on. That's getting close to record highs. It's, what, $5.34 a gallon right now. Paul Metz, when we come back, it's the Matt McNeil Show.
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0: 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In the afternoon drive and the nighttime hours in Seattle, 1150 AM KKNW. And, of course, in Minneapolis, St. Paul on AM 950, the Progressive Voice of Minnesota. It's the Matt McNeil Show. Paul Metza is a friend of mine. I'm going to read this. He's a folk singer, a blues singer, a guitarist, a social activist, a Finn, a storyteller, a comedian, a philosopher, a conspiracy theorist, and a lounge lizard. That is a great quote from Minnesota Law and Politics. He is also an absolutely fantastic musician who has been, in the folk scene in Minnesota for many, many years and an absolutely American treasure. He is kind enough to join us. He, of course, also, not only does he have paulmetza.com, but he hosts the Hour Power Radio Hour on the radio station I'm on right now on the weekends. You should listen to that show. He's also been given a great honor as Rolling Stone magazine just put out a list of the 25 best anti-Trump protest songs and a song he did with the band Lowe's Alan Sparhawk, No Kings, No Crown, is number 13. Paul Metza, kind enough to join us today. Hey, Paul, man.
1: Hey, man. It's always great to be with you. You're my favorite daytime radio host for the last 20 years. I don't know how you keep your energy up. You're the ready kilowatt of progressive politics.
0: Well, thank you very much. I'm the daytime. I'd love to hear it. Who's the nighttime guy you like? My goodness.
1: I'm usually working at night.
0: Well, that's true. That is true. And you work hard. I've seen you. You are an amazing musician. You've been doing this for years. I remember when you, of course, we were all going through the horror of Trump's ICE attack in this state. We're going with the No Kings protest. We've been going through all these things that have been going on. You came to me last year with this. You said, I've been working on the song. I worked with Alan Sparhawk. It is really good. I could just tell at that time you knew you had written something and made something with Alan that was really good.
1: It was a song. I actually titled it No Kings before the No Kings rallies were announced. The whole title was No Kings, No Crown, Not Ever, Not Now, in parentheses. I don't think it's been years since I've worked on a song that hard. You'd pick up the paper or you'd go online and you read and go, oh, yeah, there's another verse here. I've got to address this issue and that issue. So it turned out to be, I believe, 12 or 13 verses by the time it was all said and done. And then when you get that those building blocks, then you have to sculpt it, polish it up a little bit, cut off the sharp edges and smooth it out. So it took me a while, but it was a very exciting project. I got the idea. Sparhawk on Twitter X was talking about some politicians. He said, oh, they're just fool after fool. And it came to me. I said, no, they're fool after fool after fool. So I started working on the song, and I reached out to Al, who I've gotten to know since I moved to Duluth. And the song then, it kind of wrote itself in a way, but it was a very exciting thing to write and very exciting that we ended up in Rolling Stone. If my mother was still alive, I would have bought her 5 copies.
0: I will mention on this list, the number one song was YGFDT from 2016. Springsteen, Street of Minneapolis from this year. May number 2, Fiona Apple's Tiny Hands. You come in at 13. I'm going to read the lovely little quote they said here. Two Minnesota music luminaries, activist and folky Paul Metza and low genius Alan Sparhawk, team up for this cut, which cloaks its sharp sentiments in Alligator, Alcatraz, Doge, Chainsong of American Institutions, and other Trump administration offenses into chiming guitars and swirling vocal harmonies. That's by design. As a strong writer and artist, I hope, of course, that I may help others deal with the darkness, give them something to sing about and dance to inspire them, and at the very least, know they have a neighbor that shares their American ideals and beliefs, they said when this was released.
2: You're in Rolling Stone, dude, and a lovely sentiment there that I think sizes up that song perfectly.
1: Thank you very much. You know, and Home of the Brave reached out to me, and I wrote a piece for them. They also had me on one of their video channels. But, you know, I've been doing, you've known me for years. Yeah. And I grew up on the Iron Range. I'm a Iron Range prairie populist. And of course, still lived 22 miles away. I had moved by the time I was growing up. But, you know, he was really one of my first political influences. And then, you know, from Bob Dylan, then you get immediately get to Woody Guthrie. And like I've said for years, no Woody, no Bob. So I became very involved in studying Woody Guthrie. And then the other, you know, Joan Baez and Country Joe McDonald, you know, when I was just 10, 11, 12 years old, influenced me musically. But then, you know, the politics of the time, I remember as a young child, the Camelot years of JFK, and then Robert F. Kennedy, Martin Luther King, our own Eugene McCarthy, and the rest. So I've been involved with politics and music. And for me, politics works better when you have music.
2: Mm-hmm. There was a little bit of a premonition here, because once again, this song came out in 2025, and then Hell came to town in the form of the Gestapo Ice, and they were here. And your song and you and Alan's song here resonated even more

0: he's on the road a lot.
1: Yeah.
0: So I called him up, and you know, he is like, I've got so much respect for him. He's not only a great musician, but he's a true Northern Minnesota mystic. And so he was getting ready to go on the road. So I had just an afternoon to record with him. So I put together a videographer up here in town, got the rest of my musicians together, and we went in and cut it literally in about a take or two. We then debuted it on October 18th at the Noel Kings Rally in Duluth in front of City Hall, in front of 5,000 people. And I got to tell you, Matt, there's nothing more rewarding for a songwriter. I taught the crowd the chorus before we played it. There's nothing more rewarding than having 5,000 people sing your newly written and released song back to you in real time.
2: Well, and it just shows you, well, I mean, as you saw, I think, like I said, when you got in touch with me and said, I got something coming. And yeah. I said, okay, I want to hear what this is. It kind of told you, I mean, I think that's why it resonates. I mean, it's why that's on this list. I mean, it resonates. It's not just, I mean, to a point, and I don't want to say this because Rolling Stone does a fine job. I like Rolling Stone. I get the print copy of Rolling Stone still.
0: Right.
2: But you kind of kicked open that door on that list and you said, no, you need to pay attention to this. And working with Al, I've had the privilege of talking with him before as well. It's a great team up. I hope you guys do more together. That'd be fantastic.
0: Well, I've got an album's worth of new songs, and when Al gets back off the road, I'm going to chat with him. I'd really love him to produce my next record.
2: Yay.
0: And I met some great musicians up here in Duluth and the Iron Ranch. So I'd really like to have a kind of a Northeast Minnesota record. All the stuff that I recorded over the years has been down in Minneapolis, where I lived for 40 years. But I really like just the kind of the geographical and the spiritual influence with the musicians that I'm part of right now in what I call the Zenith City by the Unsalted Sea.
2: Well, yeah, and you are. And if you've not been to Duluth, Minnesota, fantastic city. Good food, too. Very good food.
0: Yeah.
2: And, of course, there's a music scene there that is very good. Not only Low, Trampled by Turtles yourself. There is a vibrant music scene up there, which is great. Because and for all the people out there like Seattle and Chicago, Duluth is a lovely little blue. It is a lovely little blue up there.
0: Let's not forget the great Charlie Parr.
2: Oh, yeah. Charlie Parr. It's a city you yourself, you're living in Dylan's old place, right?
0: I lived in the first floor of Dylan's childhood home on 2021 for a year when I first moved to Duluth.
2: Yeah. So there is this sneaky musical history up there, and there's this sneaky good musical culture up there that you've been part of for many years. And I think that you bringing this and being able to deliver it in a protest song, even with your experience in the eyes of a Duluth person, I think that's why as well. I think it's just great that it's resonating.
0: Well, you know, and what I've done, as I was writing it, I realized, you know, I've been writing quote unquote socially relevant. I don't necessarily like the nomenclature calling it protest songs because that feels anachronistic, although that's what they are.
2: Yeah.
0: So my socially relevant song, so I thought, geez, I've got more of this. So I recently, at the end, right around the time we released the song, I put out a record called Songs of Resistance and Resolve.
2: Yeah.
0: Songs I've written and recorded from 1984 to 2025. And I decided just in these times, it's all up for free on my website. Anybody can go and stream it and download all 14 songs. If they want to make a contribution, of course, they certainly can. But all they have to do is go to paulmetza.com. Metza, of course, is spelled like the New York Mets with an A at the end, an S and not a Z. I just want these songs to work for the people, have people hear them, bring people together, and have something to sing around the campfire or their next protest.
2: Seattle's asking when you're coming on tour out there.
0: I played at the Crocodile Cafe years ago.
2: Nice.
0: I met a guy named Terry Lee Hale, who was very kind to me. Terry's kind of not feeling as well. He's in Europe now. I would love to come out there. I used to play in Olympia, Washington, at the college that Kramer went to, and I'm forgetting the name, where Nirvana did their first gig. I play in Seattle. For some reason, I had always been in Portland.

0: and I'd ended up in Hood River, in Oregon, and I end up this first time I bumped into such a thing. It's called a brew pub. They're way out of the curve. I'd love to come out, and I would, you know, and I have people want to cover my expenses. I'll go anywhere. I just recently played in Grand Rapids, Minnesota, Judy Garland's hometown, for an Indivisible rally that went really well. And I'm, you know, have guitar, will travel. Mm-hmm. I'm easy to get a hold of. Just go to paulmetza.com. You'll find my contact info.
1: Paulmetza.com. And of course, we should mention, we've talked about this before, Chicago, of course, listening in on this as well. You can't beat Chicago, man. And the music culture of that town is amazing.
0: I sat in at Buddy Guy's Legends Bar with the great John Primer. And John is really one of the last really old school guitar players. He still sounds great. When I used to book a club in Minneapolis called Famous Dave's Barbecue and Blues, I booked John and just about every other great musician, blues musician from Chicago, Detroit, Mississippi, Alabama, or New Orleans, or Texas. And so I got to know a lot of these guys. But yeah, playing on Buddy Guy's stage with John Primer was just one of the highlights of my musical career.
1: We don't have much time left here. I did want to mention the smoke. Has it been bad for you with the wildfires in northern Minnesota?
0: It's better now. Okay. I just talked to my nephew who's up at Lake Vermilion. I'm going up there on Sunday. And yeah, they got a good night of rain a couple nights ago.
1: Good.
0: So yeah, for 2 or 3 days down here, I drove down Main Street of Louisville, you could barely see the car in front of you.
1: Wow. Wow. I mean, it was bad up there. So, you looked at someone, looked at a concert in 1976 in Duluth concert. So there's that. So, yeah, it's people reminiscing about you, Paul. PaulMetza.com. You can hear his music there. It's fantastic. PaulMetza.com and pay for the music. Okay. I'm going to say this. He says it's free. I'm saying, you know, make sure you make Paul Metza there. The Wall of Power Radio Hour is a weekend show that we have here on the station. And once again, go find the Rolling Stone magazine where it's got the, if you go up online, it's there. I'll post the link to this again. It's, 25 best anti-Trump protest songs. And number 13, Paul Metza, Alan Sparhawk, No Kings, No Crown from last year. Go and listen to that. Paul, anytime a northern Minnesota man wants to come down and talk to this northern Minnesota man, I am more than happy to chat with you, my friend.
0: It's always a pleasure, Matt, and keep up the great work. And I would love to say hi to everybody in your new audience in Seattle and Chicago. Love both those cities quite a bit.
1: Absolutely. We love Paul Metza. Paul Metza is an absolute American frickin' treasure. Paul, thank you very much. We'll take a break. Come on back. It's the Matt McNeil Show on a Thursday.
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1: It is the Matt McNeil Show. Paul freaking Mezza, man. I love Paul, man. And he is. He's one of these guys that is as pure as the driven snowman. He is. He's just, you know, he's been there from the beginning. He sings, his weapon is his guitar, and he sings about righteousness and injustice, and he does it with, you know, an amazing lyrics. He truly is an American treasure. And, you know, and here he is. He's up in Duluth. And like I said, I've been in his living room, man. I've hung out with Paul a few times. Just a great guy. And I could not be. He sent me this because I do. I still get Rolling Stone in print. I love it. He sent me this list, and I'm like, oh my, really? That's so cool. You know, I'm like one degree away from somebody that's been Rolling Stone. Yay. That's so awesome. Actually, I've met a few people that have been Rolling Stone, but still, it's Mezza. And I also don't want to downplay Alan Sparhawk. If the band Low, a major, major band and a major influence too. A band that if you've not paid attention to, you should. They've done a lot. Alan now is doing a lot of stuff. He's still touring as Low and such, but it's just fantastic. I highly encourage you to follow both Mezza and Alan Sparhawk. Low, enjoy. 952-946-6205. Now, this is, speaking of friends of the show, I have had Kirk Bangstad on from Minocqua Brewing Company before. This shows up in the UK's Independent. I saw this, I'm like, okay. He's talking about getting press. A popular brewery that has promised free beer to its patrons upon the death of Trump is having its alcohol permit revoked. The Wisconsin Department of Revenue is planning to shut down Minocqua Brewing Company by August 4th, according to a newsletter published Sunday by brewery owner Kirk Bangstad, who described the business as the state's most progressive brewery. Bangstad, a liberal activist who often posts anti-Trump messages on the company's social media accounts, said he plans to fight against the decision tooth and nail. After receiving a letter from the state officials dated July 15th and asked readers to donate to the brewery's legal defense fund. We need all the money we can to sue the Department of Revenue and stay in business, said Bangstad in an email to The Independent. As you can imagine, I'm not taking this lying down. He wrote on his Substack post, and as a matter of fact, you can find them on Substack. This is Minocqua Brewing Company Times on Substack. You can find them there. And there's all sorts of information. He's got all the details as well from, from the correspondence he's had about this. So you can find that Substack page and purview. Maybe I'll link to it on the socials a little bit later on. We're going to fight the state of Wisconsin tooth and nail. And once again, they'll have to pry me out of my tap rooms before I stop selling beer to thirsty progressives who come to visit us. That is a Wisconsin man right there. That is a Wisconsin man. He went on to list each of the rules of the DOR, Division of Alcoholic Beverages, has claimed that the company had broken and explained why he believes the minor violations do not warrant the shutdown. The company, which has locations in Madison and Minocqua, has until August 4th to appeal the revocation.
11: Wisconsin's DOR said in an email to The Independent, the Division of Alcoholic Beverages is dedicated to the fair and consistent enforcement of alcohol beverage regulations in Wisconsin. The division is required to follow and implement state law, including ensuring permit holders and licensees follow all applicable laws and regulations. The division takes appropriate actions when these laws are not followed. I'll come back to that in a second here. As the agency carries out an investigation, Bangstad said, he shared his concerns that he might be getting pushed out of his business due to his vocal political views rather than the reported violations. Now, I'm going to just say this as a person who has worked in I've been a volunteer and served in local community government and stuff like this. There is a bias in most of these decisions. I mean, don't get me wrong. When you have someone like a landlord who has, you know, and we all have heard these cases of landlords that have keeping their tenants in squalor, basically. What you don't want here is that the landlord has probably been cited and regulated a few times. It's just that they, you know, and it's not that they hadn't done things wrong. It's just that at some point, no one thought that that was bad enough to try to shut down. And then suddenly media coverage of the bad landlord gets out and everyone's like, oh, we're got our serious wagging finger out now. It was interesting. I saw this story at the same time yesterday. I talked about these evangelicals that are jumping on airplanes and trying to give, you know, forced religious content to the people traveling in an airplane and acting like this is their right to do, to be on a private airplane, and basically force their version of Christianity onto all the people there. The same people, and as I said yesterday, that if a Muslim man stood up and said, I want to tell you about Allah and the Quran, they would, oh my God, how dare you force this on me? They would be the biggest victims of all time. There's a video out of a woman basically being asked to get off the plane because she tried this crap. And they were saying it's not about your religious, it's about the fact that you're annoying people. And it's this religious persecution. I want to remind people that Target Company also had, before they started having their financial problems, they allowed one or two right-wing extremist knuckleheads to get in their stores and scream about transgender swimsuits. And they went, oh my God, we have to treat this as so important. And yet on the other side of it, you have somebody who's a private business who makes a statement. You may agree with it, you may disagree with it. That should not be the reason why they are getting shut down. And my guess is these violations, generally, considering how many breweries, small breweries are in Wisconsin right now, I'm going to guess that this is nothing unusual outside of somebody wants to send a message. And that is something that you've seen in Wisconsin with this, and it's kind of this inertia of the extremist conservatives that it took over Wisconsin for a while under little Scotty Walker over there when he was there. That basically you have this situation where there are these zealots that are in government that do want to push a conservative agenda. They'll ignore clear problems that conservatives do while they'll enhance things that the left does. So go over, find his Substack page. I'll post a little bit later on. Help him out, because my guess is this has far more to do with their political point of view than it does with actual violations of anything going on. That's at least my belief on this. I've actually talked to Kirk before. Very nice guy. So I'm on his side on this one. Hopefully they can get this fixed and so people can enjoy a brew. Seattle, Chicago, I'll talk to you tomorrow. Minneapolis, St. Paul, hour two up next.
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15: AP News, I'm Mike Hempen. President Trump says a deal has been reached for Hamas to disarm and Israel to withdraw its forces from Gaza. But many hurdles, conditions, and long timelines remain to wind down the war in the Palestinian territory. Neither Hamas nor Israel gave immediate indication that they had agreed. The White House announcement comes 9 months after a U.S. brokered ceasefire was signed. The White House is touting a program to try to get more veterans behind the wheel of commercial trucks. The AP's Jennifer King reports.
16: President Trump says he wants more military veterans to become commercial truckers.
17: For many years, American highways and roadways have been terrorized by unqualified illegal aliens dangerously driving big rigs.
16: At an event on the White House grounds, the president said 34 states are joining the initiative.
17: We call it Freedom Haulers Initiative. Any American who has driven a heavy truck for our military will automatically be eligible for a commercial driver's license.
16: Secretary of Veterans Affairs Doug Collins.
18: The GI Bill is going to be able to pay for this. You're going to be able to actually get and use the money to go get your CDL license.
16: Among the speakers was driver Ricky Washington, who says veterans and their spouses make exceptional drivers because the core values of the military align with the trucking industry.
19: We're disciplined, we're vigilant, we're adaptable, and with unwavering commitment to getting the job done.
16: Jennifer King, Washington.
15: AP correspondent Ed Donahue reports on a migrant crisis through the border separating Spain from Morocco.
20: Spain has deployed the military to Ceuta after thousands of people breached the border with Morocco. At least 9 people have died. A member of Spain's Civil Guards officers says it's absolute chaos. Video footage shows crowds of people, mainly Moroccans, in the water, many with inflatables at a local beach, walking onto land. I'm Ed Donahue.
15: This is AP News. The AP's Lisa Dwyer reports experts are cautioning folks, especially young people, from getting caught up in the new tanning craze.
21: While people are being bombarded with social media posts about getting a great tan, including using tanning beds, the American Cancer Society says that more than 100,000 new melanoma cases will be diagnosed in the U.S. in 2026. Melanoma is a potentially life-threatening form of cancer. About 8,500 people are expected to die this year from melanoma. A medical research team at Northwestern University looked at the cellular level of tanning bed users and found they had nearly 3 times the risk of developing melanoma. And as anyone who has had skin cancer removed knows, it can leave one heck of a scar. I'm Lisa Dwyer.
15: The College Sports Commission has approved $7.5 million in restructured name, image, and likeness deals for 18 Nebraska football players. I'm Mike Hempen, AP News.
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0: 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We are the only daily LGBTQ news and talk show on the radio in the United States. I am your host, John Parker. Today is our weekly episode we call Unpack This For Me. This is when we take a step back from the headlines and have an expert guest join us for the hour to unpack a particular issue affecting the LGBTQ and allied community. And my guest today is Bella Toussignon. Bella is an independent writer, speaker, entrepreneur, living authentically without regrets or shame. After transitioning at age 63, giving her a unique perspective on the myths, challenges, and truths surrounding gender dysphoria, Bella's goal is to engage in open, honest discussion with the hope that honesty and familiarity will breed acceptance. Bella recently published her memoir, The Uninvited Passenger, holding up the gorgeous cover on our YouTube channel for the viewers to see. In it, Bella details growing up trans, but with no place to express it or a way to come out. Finally, coming out later in life, she writes about the complications of staying married and current trans issues in the age of MAGA misinformation and hate. Bella, thank you for joining us today. Welcome to The Gaily Show.
1: Oh, thank you so much for having me. I welcome the opportunity, and thank you so much for getting my name correct.
0: Oh, I mean, yeah, no, absolutely.
1: Great job. Great job.
0: I'm a dual citizen of France and the U.S. So when I saw that name, I was like, French? Okay. So, all right. Can we start, as you did in the beginning of your book, where you're telling us about your childhood, and you're telling us about this sense that you had of identifying as a girl, and you were expressing that through some Halloween costumes. And then there was a certain incident with some lace and a certain Sister Mary Bartholomew. So can you start us there in those, that first part of your life when you're understanding yourself to be a girl, you're expressing that through Halloween, and then you have this really wild story with Sister Mary Bartholomew.
1: Yeah, it's really a typical Catholic school story that a lot of people recognize that did go to Catholic school, that understand that when you're, everything's pretty much run by the nuns, and there's always a disciplinary nun. And that was her position. She was the Lord of Discipline. And it was somebody whose list I was not on the good side of. So, you know, I was being watched pretty carefully. So when I came to school late one day, early on in the school year, and she kind of had it with me and caught me in the hallway trying to sneak to class, but no, everybody else was already in class. And we went through her office, and we went through a pretty long dissertation of all the things that I'd done up to that point, which some are pretty funny, but I don't think she found them funny. She decided that the best way to teach me a lesson was through humiliation. So, you know, there was an assembly coming up that morning right after that. And she pulled a big roll of maybe 3-inch wide pink lace out from her desk and started, you know, my untucked shirt, which upset her as well. You know, always get to keep those shirts tucked in. So she started to pin the lace around the shirt to seal it up, and then kept kind of going with it, make a little hoop, like a pink skirt attached to my shirt. She said, well, if you're gonna leave your shirt out and look like a girl, I'll make you look like a girl. And I thought, wow, this is pretty cool. I don't think she understood that I was really enjoying myself, and she really expected that she was making a fool of me. So I went to the assembly from there, and you know, kids were of course laughing at me coming down the hallway and not letting me in line. And I got into the auditorium. Most kids were seated already. So as I came in, I decided, well, I'm not going to let her win this. I'm just going to ham it up. So I started doing like a model strut and, you know, a nice strides across the room and posing and got to my chair and did a little curtsy, and people were again applauding and laughing along with me. So I looked over, and there she was just glaring at me. It was obvious she wasn't happy. So needless to say, I spent that coming Saturday in detention, you know. Right. had to show up and clean chalkboards, which is what we typically did then. So.
0: You know, a lot of folks on both sides of the political aisle don't understand gender-affirming care for youth. As you grew older and you had a sense of yourself and who you really were, but can you talk to us about that experience as being a young person and living with gender dysphoria and trying to be like, this is who they're trying to make me, but this is who I am?
1: Yeah, that I think was the most difficult part. And it wasn't quite as evident when I was a young teenager or younger kid, because I was pretty carefree and I had a really pretty happy to have the family that I had. Eight kids in our family. I was the youngest of eight. All of us didn't live at home at the same time, but I had three brothers that were close to me, and we did a lot of stuff together. So, you know, I guess I didn't have a lot of quiet time to think about it and to reflect on it. But when I did, I always knew there was something I needed to address, but didn't really have any way of dealing with it. Because, I mean, if I don't know what it is, how can I?
0: Right.
1: How can I deal with it? There's no way I could go to. There wasn't like a gender therapist or books written or anyone's experience or anything you could really relate to. So you just kind of isolated and on your own with it. And that really struck me harder when I got to be about 16 and my body started to change so drastically, physically, hair in the face and,
0: yeah,
1: you know, all those things that happened, the muscular body changes and everything else. And it became more of like a depression. Mm-hmm. You know, I definitely got darker. I became a little more cynical. I guess I didn't care about myself as much as I should have. There was, it was a cross between anxiety and self-loathing. Mm-hmm. So you're just kind of left with that and nowhere to really go with it. So as a result of that, I just started hanging with a different crowd of people that I probably should have known better. But I did get in some trouble with the law and, you know, lived to regret those mistakes when I was that age. So,
0: yeah.
1: Yeah.
0: We're talking with Bella Toussignon about her memoir, The Uninvited Passenger. I want to offer my condolences on the death of your parents. My condolences on that. And you were only 19.
1: Thank you.
0: And as much as you'd like to, could you share about that time in your life? You're now in your early 20s. You've suffered this tremendous loss. You're in the struggle with your identity. And you wrote that at the time it didn't even seem like there could be a future for you.
1: Yeah, I think when that happened, when I was still 19 and I was the last one living at home, I kind of felt like it was the end of the world. I mean, I did have my family as support, and thank God for that. But being the kind of independent person that I was, I just couldn't really feel like I was fitting in anywhere, that I belonged where I was in Minnesota. And after, you know, a couple of years of bouncing around, I got a car and left and went to Texas. Mm-hmm. And at the time, that was probably the best thing for me, because it just get away from everything, get away from everybody. I did have a brother that lived down there, but I just had to find some way to find the quiet time by myself and get away from what was going on in my head. So again, there was just a lot of isolation and a disconnect. But I think the move maybe helped me work toward finding some connections. Mm-hmm.
0: I thought it was interesting that when you detail in the book when you became a private investigator,
1: yeah,
0: that helped your probation officer go, "This is fantastic. Let's get rid of your record."
1: And exactly.
0: Get
1: you
0: off there. Yeah. I thought, oh, well, that's an interesting way to get rid of the record.
1: Yeah, and it really was. Thinking back on that, I have laughed a little bit, because he was really astounded that, well, how did you pull that off? You probably should have checked with us first. And,
0: yeah.
1: But I'm happy you did. He said, it's such a great, I've never had anybody have such a drastic turnaround one side of the law to the other.
0: Seriously. I thought that as we're reading, I'm like, that is such an interesting story. And it was a really poignant moment, I thought, in the in that chapter, as you're trying to like sort out like who you are, and you're kind of, you know, jumping around between all these different jobs. And that made me want to ask you, you know, as you're talking with people now and as you're being this advocate and as you're talking about your book, you know, obviously, the life and times of youth today are different, but really depending on the state they're living in. And so, you know, for folks who are listening right now, like, what recommendations would you have based off of your lived experience and based off the people you've talked to about how we can best support gender, you know, trans and gender nonconforming youth?
1: I think the best way to support them is just conversation and talking to them about how they feel about themselves and what their plans are for their future, and that they should really be. And it depends on what age group we're talking about too. If they're old enough and able to understand getting emotional help as far as therapy, I think the best, at least from my point of view, the best thing and best decision I ever made was to go into therapy and really discuss, my tangled, twisted past and figured out how to, like your show, unpack it, because there was a lot to unpack. But I think the sooner that kids can see that they're getting the kind of support and positive feedback from adults, the better they feel about themselves. When they're getting all this negative stuff and when they're seeing things, this is my main concern. When we're talking about the things that are said in the media and online, and trans, is it real? It's something that, like the governor of Florida before we left there, when I heard him say that, just let these kids grow up, they'll get over it. They'll just get over it. But no, I'm living proof that it does not happen that way. So my advice is just give them love and support. And what I try to do is let them know that I'm also proof that you've got a future. God, I don't know how many, and you met people too. I know, like at your own station, that lawyers, doctors, surgeons, successful people in all walks of life that are transgender. And I think those kind of role models are important. And I try to at least show some of that.
0: We are here with Bella Toussignaux talking about her memoir, The Uninvited Passenger. I have to fit in a quick break here. We are just getting started, folks. There's so much more to cover here in Bella's book, and I'm really looking forward to sharing that conversation with you. For now, we're going to fit in that quick break. If you like the book interviews that we do on the show, we have collected an entire playlist of every single book interview we have done on The Gailey Show. You can go to our YouTube page. It's called, I believe, Buy These Books Now. Literally every single one. I think we're over 100 at this point. So go there, check it out. You're listening and watching The Gailey Show. Stay tuned. Quick break.

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6: All right, welcome back to the Gailey Show. I am John Parker. We're coming up on the bottom of the hour. This is our weekly episode we call Unpack This For Me, where we sit down with an expert guest to take a deep dive into an issue facing the LGBTQ and allied community. My guest is Bella Toussignan. We're discussing her memoir, The Uninvited Passenger. I want to talk a little bit more about the title of your book, Bella. It's The Uninvited Passenger. And as you get into your 20s, you share with us about settling into career. And then as your life is going on, you meet Trish, the love of your life. But then you say the passenger returns at a Halloween party. Tell us about the title of your book and why you chose that.
7: Yeah, I went through a lot of agonizing about trying to find a title. And I really thought more and more about it, I thought, you know, I've always had this with me, without any choice or without any just, you know, because I think it also came from a lot of the stuff that was going around about, this is something that people are choosing to do and it's a fad or it's something that just isn't real. So I want people to understand that, like with a lot of conditions in humanity, you know, you don't choose. Mm-hmm. Things. This is not trouble or a condition I invited. It was with me from the very beginning and it still exists. So, that's when I kind of talk about the return of the passenger. Never really left, but I was able to quiet it, but never get rid of it. Mm-hmm. So it's, and thank God for that because, you know, you have to live as your true self. It just takes a lot longer for some of us given the circumstances of times in our life, to be able to do that.
6: Right. I wanted to mention the Halloween costume story that you were sharing in the beginning of your book, as you going dressed as a girl for Halloween, because then the Halloween parties return in your adulthood, where you and Trish are going to not just Halloween parties, but also to like sort of what's the right way to describe them, or like not comic cons, but you're going to these like convention spaces where people
7: events.
6: Yeah, tell us about those. Because that was a huge moment for you in sort of exploring your identity at that time in your life.
7: Yeah, I think, well, what happened was we would be going out every year. Whenever it was a Halloween weekend, it was great because then you'd go out on Friday night and Saturday night, there were parties, and we'd go to local clubs and often find out that we were not accepted quite readily in some places. We actually one year, I didn't put that in the book, we ended up in, I think it was in Hopkins or someplace. It was a biker bar. We went into it and just got like, okay, it was pretty comical because we both just looked at each other. We better get out of here. but I think the first big, more like a convention one we went to was in Las Vegas at the Hard Rock. And, it's expensive admission. I thought, well, this has got to be something pretty good. There was a lot of people showing up, but it turned out it was not what we thought it was. That ended up being more of an S&M kind of crowd, which is fine for them. I'm not judging. It was more like, okay, this is probably even for us, but we stayed and still had a good time. People watching, but, the very best though was in Fort Lauderdale, Florida. There's a community there called Wilton Manors. And Wilton Manors is one of the bigger gay districts I've ever seen in the United States. And it's just from the mayor on down, it's just a great place. And they actually have the police block off streets. And there's this party it's along Wilton Drive that's all clubs and restaurants, all gay and resorts. And we stayed at a resort that was right down there. And, the great thing about it was that everybody was, it was just, it's like carnival. It was, everybody was celebrating and of course drinking and having a great time. But, it got to where when we first started going there was probably 5,000-6,000 people. Then the last time we went there was about 20,000. So it got to be, almost unmanageable for the clubs to be able to serve and handle all these people. But no, they became pretty big events in a really great way for me to express myself, but kind of just putting your toes in the water.
6: Right. And then you write about how Trish makes an observation to you that kind of caught you off guard. Like she observed you really like being in costume as a woman, that you're sort of a different person.
7: Yes. Yeah, she did. She was pretty aware of, she even says now, she says, well, I didn't really understand why, but I knew it. I knew that there was something going on there, I probably did my best to avoid talking about it. So, cause I was still pretty uptight about, how do I find this point? And then that's one of the issues about when you keep something within yourself for so long, it's really hard to let go of it because you've got such a grip on it.
6: Because you also write about a moment when you're at one of the parties and a guy comes up to you and starts hitting on you and you realize, right, that you were, and you're trying to explain and he didn't understand what you were saying. And it just reminded me of, obviously different lived experiences, but as a queer person in the closet, like any of those little, I heard someone once describe them as micro validations where they don't know you're validating your existence. But they, unintentionally, kind of like with Sister Mary Bartholomew and the lace, right? Like she didn't know that she was validating your, so I call it like, they call it like a micro validation, but how life sustaining those can be, right? And how you kind of like hold on to them to kind of help you get through as you're navigating, figuring out like your identity. I mean, it's such a, accessible book, which is why I'm so glad that we're being able to talk about it today, Belle. I mean, you really wrote it in such a way that brings people into the conversation.
7: Thank you. Well, first of all, that's a good way you explained that back to me about that self-validation. I mean, I guess I never really put it in that context, but that's very well put. Those moments meant a lot to me, and I hung on to them. And I tried to write the book in a way that, I guess, you know, the common human experiences that we all have, regardless of where.
6: Sorry, I have to, I'm managing the clock badly. I have to fit in a very quick break here. We're going to have more with Belle Toussignant and her memoir, The Uninvited Passenger, when we come back. For our folks in Madison, Wisconsin, on 92.7 FM WMDX, stay tuned at the top of the hour for Democracy Now! And the Native Roots Radio. 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
8: From the Weatherology Weather Center, I'm staff meteorologist Laura Lockwood. Lows dip down to about 67 tonight under partly cloudy skies, southerly winds around 5 miles per hour. Chance of rain showers tomorrow, high of 82, cloudy skies expected. Thunderstorms likely tomorrow night, lows dip down to about 67, overcast skies. Low 70s Saturday, with storms likely mid-70s Sunday. That's your latest Chicago weather update. Right now, 77.
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6: Welcome back to The Gailey Show. I'm John Parker. It is 33 minutes after the hour. Today is our weekly episode we call Unpack This For Me, when an expert guest joins us for the hour as we take a step away from the headlines to unpack a particular issue affecting the LGBTQ and allied community. My guest today is Belle Toussignant. Belle is an independent writer, speaker, and entrepreneur. Her goal is to engage in open, honest discussion with the hope that honesty and familiarity will breed acceptance. One way that she does this is through her excellent, recently published memoir, The Uninvited Passenger. In it, Belle just details growing up trans with no place to express it or a way to come out. Finally coming out later in in life, she writes about the complications of staying married and current trans issues in the age of MAGA misinformation and hate. Let me scroll through my notes here. I have so many questions for you, Bella. So at one point in the book, you talk about, because you live in Minnesota, and you talk about reaching out to the University of Minnesota for help, and that didn't exactly go as expected. Tell us about that.
7: That was something that we did, gosh, way back in the 90s when Trish and I were exploring, trying we did to just say, okay, we need to figure out a little bit more about this.
6: Right.
7: I was kind of shocked the way that came down. And then people that I talk to now that are involved with the University of Minnesota just kind of go, God, I can't believe we did what we did. To give anyone else who's listening a background, the University of Minnesota was really the first place in the country that had gender identity programs or programs about gender dysphoria and really gender studies and supporting in the community.
6: Yeah.
7: They were real groundbreaking. So it was kind of like, well, okay, I'm going to call over there. I just made a random phone call, talked to someone who put me onto someone else, and maybe it was just a mistake of theirs, but they put me in touch with someone. Here's someone you can call outside of the U that we recommend, and we give their names to. So I called this person, and he basically just said, yeah, we do work with University of Minnesota, and if you would like to meet with me, we can discuss more about it. And I thought, well, okay, that's fine. He said, well, he'll bring his wife. And I brought Trish, and we met at a ball and had a conversation. And it was just about, no, this is not what I'm looking for. I'm looking more to get into what gender dysphoria is all about. What he was the president of a cross-dressers club.
6: Yeah.
7: That, they met once or twice a month and went to different houses, and then the guys would all show up and dressed up, and they'd have their little parties and whatnot. And that's all fine. That's wonderful. But that wasn't what I was looking for. Right. So it was really, really kind of discouraged me at that point. I thought, wow, that's not what I'm interested in. And I'm not just kind of wanting to step into a bigger closet.
6: Yeah.
7: I really want to find out what's going on.
6: Right.
7: So there wasn't like any kind of people that got together and had discussions or where to go for help or the kind of things I was looking for. So I was pretty disappointed at that.
6: I couldn't believe it. When it got started, I was like, oh, thank gosh, she's reaching out to the U. Everything's going to be okay now. And then I was like, wait, this took a turn. Like, no, like, oh my gosh. Wow. I was like, that was, yeah. And you write about it so perfectly, in your book. And then there was a really, another poignant moment. I use poignant a lot because you have so many of them in your book, but you talk about a Christmas when you and Trish ended up giving each other the exact same present without knowing that you were doing that. So tell us about the, Estee Lauder, gift pack, as it were, or gifts that you shared with each other.
7: Well, that was good. It was interesting and funny and kind of awkward also. I think at that point, Trish knew because we had just gotten back that fall from a really big 3-day celebration in Wilton Manors. So Trish saw this very thoughtful. I mean, it was really a sweet thing for her to do. She saw this set at Macy's or whatever, this Estee Lauder gift set that was just a huge selection of makeup. Mm-hmm. And lipsticks and eye makeup and just about everything you need. And she thoughtfully think, well, here, you can use this for next Halloween.
6: Yeah.
7: Whatever. And I had seen that also and thought, wow, I think Trish would really appreciate this. It's got, every color in the rainbow and lots of good variety. So I got it for her. And when we opened up our presents, we both had the same thing. But it really touched me that, well, she knows that I love this, and she's given me gifts. And I kind of thought, well, that's interesting. And that's, it kind of made me feel like this may be a jumping off point. I don't know. Mm-hmm. Maybe that's what sparked, because it wasn't long after that I took it on myself to see a therapist.
6: Right. One of those also was learning more about Caitlyn Jenner came out. And what was that like? Because, I mean, you knew Caitlyn before her transition during her Olympic career. And now suddenly it's like, oh, wait, what? Like, what was that like for you to learn about Caitlyn's story?
7: That was a real tipping point for me. Mm-hmm. And really, you know, I would just say now I don't agree with her politically where she is now, mm-hmm. but back then I, you know, not much about her other than the fact that she was a gold medal Olympian triathlon, mm-hmm. triathlete winner. And I knew all about, Bruce Jenner my entire life. So when I'm watching the news one day and they mentioned about, Caitlyn Jenner's big announcement and I watched that show and I was astounded. I was just like, wow, I just, you know, cause in my same age group, a few years older than me, but someone who I'd always admired for their athletic abilities and knowing that Caitlyn had family and children, you know, married a couple of times, but had a big speaking career, you know, had everything to risk and everything to lose. And at that age, even older than myself, still that wasn't enough. Mm-hmm. Still this person felt like they had to address what they were going through. And I thought, wow, it's never too late.
6: Yeah.
7: It's really never too late. And that really made me take action, I think, was one of the main motivating factors.
6: Absolutely. Yeah. My guest this hour is Bella Toussignon. We're talking about her excellent memoir, The Uninvited Passenger. Bella, access to care and therapy remains a huge hurdle for trans people and the larger LGBTQ community.

0: that particular time, Trish was in Florida. We were living in Illinois in the Chicago suburbs. And we also had a place that we owned in Florida, and Trish was down there, you know, because she could get a good month in before winter and before we turned it over, because we rented it out to other people in the winter for the income. And so I thought, well, just go down and stay with your friends for a while, and I'll just keep busy working and everything. Well, that's when we got that letter, and I thought, because all this other stuff was still on my mind, I just started checking out therapists, and I was able to locate one that was really, I was just lucky with who I found and that it fit so well. And that was really the beginning, I think, of discovering that this was something I not only needed to deal with, but that I could deal with and should deal with. Mm-hmm. So yeah, therapy is important. If you want to talk about what's going on in other states, yeah, that's a whole conversation, because I guess in that same time frame when I started coming out, I had also seen some other things that were encouraging, you know, like Laverne Cox and her character on Orange is the New Black. I thought, wow, trans people are actually getting roles in TV shows, right. and the world's changing and everything is looking real, like there was, I'm not naive enough to believe that everybody was going to accept or that understand, but at least there was some hope to be found. Yes. So yeah, it really is something that I would hope everybody had access to, and I think that, you know, the fact that it's being undone in so many states and so many people are listening to the wrong people. They're just listening to people that know absolutely nothing about it. They're trying to tell everybody that we're the villains. And I think that, you know, on the whole political side of it, the president has decided that because he got a big reaction during his campaign and made some hay with it, he's found it necessary to throw the word transgender in whenever he finds himself with his back against the wall. He pops it out of there. I mean, even last week he was in a conference in Pennsylvania, and he was talking about the CHIPS program. I don't know if you saw anything about that. Mm-mm. CHIPS program, which was something that was instituted by the Biden administration, and his brilliant then Secretary of Commerce, this wonderful woman that developed this program that was trying to spur the chips, the microchip industry in the United States. Right. And companies were getting there. Matter of fact, a Bloomington company got hundreds of millions of dollars, hired a lot of people just to start doing more of this manufacturing here. And so, of course, he's against everything Biden did. I'm going to undo everything. So the very first thing he said was, they had this wasteful chips program. They just didn't even know what to do with the money, because the main thing that you had to qualify to get those dollars was that you had to have a transgender executive. And they couldn't find any, because I think all the trans people were busy doing something else. And I'm like, what in the world are you talking about? That's so wrong and so such a lie. It's just, so I see stuff like that all the time, and I just, some days I can't breathe, you know?
1: The pathological. That's a whole other episode of Biden did one lie at the level that he lies, the whole world would have come to an end. But he just lies out of his mouth all the time, and we just sort of, you know, the media lets him get away with it, and it's like, oh, okay. I do want to ask you about, so you've got the insurance, you've met Dr. Deb, you're at Compassionate Counseling, and one of the exercises that she gave you was creating a collage, a picture board, to understand yourself better and your gender identity better in a different way. Would you like to tell us about that process and what you discovered in creating that picture board?
0: Yeah, that's an interesting question too, because it at the time I didn't know that. Well, why does she want me to do this? This is kind of seems kind of, I don't know, silly or whatever. So I got into it. I went out and I bought, I think I found an old book of Hollywood movies from the 60s and different magazines from the time period when I was growing up, which were really helpful. I went to a couple of old used bookstores and

0: together some materials and cut out pictures that meant something to me. So as I started to see the kind of things that I was collecting, you know, old movies like Sunlight and Hot, and you know, which was really about, you know, men pretending to be women, and yeah. as something they were kind of forced to do, which really I think was a fantasy of mine when I was a kid. It was the only way I could really relate to how am I going to be able to do this. Well, maybe if I get in a jam or something that I have to do it, then that'll cover me. But things like that, and just all the just pictures of the old Hollywood starlets that I admired because of their glamour and their beauty, you know, I had a real different way of looking at women.
1: Yeah. I have to fit in a very quick break here. We're going to have more with Bella Trucino and her memoir, The Uninvited Passenger, when we come back. For our listeners in Chicago on WCPT 820, Chicago's Progressive Talk, coming up at the top of the hour is Democracy Now! 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Please don't go anywhere.

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0: Daily Show. I'm John Parker. We're coming up on the top of the hour. It's our weekly Unpack This For Me episode, and my guest is Bella Toussignan. We're talking about her memoir, The Uninvited Passenger. Bella, you have a number of chapters that you devote to the conversations between you and Trish after you came out to her. And coming out conversations with life partners and spouses are different for everyone. But for you, as much as you'd like to share, what were those conversations like with you and Trish?
1: They're really from the beginning when I really told her what I had done when she was gone in Florida and that I had started therapy and that I discovered this and I'm pretty certain of where I am. It was very difficult and understandably so. I mean, I don't think either one of us knew what that was going to do to our relationship. So I guess it was like jumping off a cliff. You know, you're really just letting go of everything and uncertain about where that was going to lead to us. So, I guess the good thing is we'd been together for a long time and we are always able to deal with things through conversation. Mm-hmm. And the fact that we were able to talk about it, the first couple of days were the most difficult because we really couldn't talk about it. It was something that I needed to give Trish a little more space, a little more time to deal with it. It's pretty shocking and something that, left her in a position that, well, what does this make me now? Are we going to stay married? Where's then Mike's going to go from here? Our future was pretty uncertain. So I think those were difficult, but the good news is that we did stick with it and Trish was really, brave enough to do that. And we loved each other enough. And I think the thing that really helped was Dr. Deb suggested that she comes to some of the therapy sessions and she did. And I think the two of us together with her, you know, I think that, Deb pointed out that, well, she kind of asked Trish was, what were all the qualities that you really found in Mike that you loved? Mm-hmm. And Trish talked about those and I wasn't in the room at the time, but we do share a little stuff later. And so, well, aren't you finding that those qualities are still there and that maybe even better and more magnified? And that was another turning point in that conversation because it helped us, heal a little quicker, I think, and move on.
0: Mm-hmm.
1: Yeah.
0: The last line in your epilogue, if I may read it, you wrote, quote, Trish and I are proof that it is wise to be patient, hold out for your best life, and never underestimate the resiliency of the human spirit, end quote. Unpack that for us, the feeling of doing this on your own time, holding out for your best life, doing it on your time and not someone else's.
1: Yeah, I think that's important. I think that even though younger people need a lot more guidance, I think that young adults and people that are old enough to understand themselves really do have to deal with things on their own terms and in their own time and what fit. There isn't a one-size-fits-all, no pun intended, but in this situation, you really have to know what's best for you and what you match that with your goals in life and how you can fit this in. I just think that, you know, if there's a bad way of doing it, it's that people that, and I've had those conversations with my therapist for people that just didn't stick with learning about themselves long enough, didn't stick with therapy long enough, didn't have the patience.
0: Mm-hmm.
1: To really develop your true self.
0: Yeah.
1: So that's what I would recommend.
0: Yeah. Your final chapter, you titled The End of the Beginning. And I thought that was such an interesting place to choose to stop the book, which is at the basically the beginning of your transition process. Why did you choose to end the narrative there?
1: That's a good question because I'm not sure I know the exact answer to it, but I would think that, maybe I was getting tired of talking about myself. So, but no, honestly, I think that it was really, I didn't want to overwhelm people with too much information.
0: Yeah.
1: I wanted to find a point where I could jump off and let people absorb what I was putting out there, because it is a lot, I struggled with that for a long time. I wanted to really go through the whole process of what the physical and emotional thing transitioning was like,
0: right?
1: Because that was pretty involved and frightening at times, you know, all the 8.5 hour surgery and, mm-hmm. and things of that nature, and then the kind of reactions that came from people afterwards, and there was just so much more to really talk about.
0: Yes,
1: but I kind of felt like I needed to end it at a certain point to where I could just make it about what this is about more than making it just about me.
0: Yeah. So. Well, I mean, I so appreciated, cause so many, I feel like books and folks want to talk about the transition part of things. And what I appreciate is I'm like, you walk us up of an entire life of what it's like when you don't have the care and you don't have an outlet and you don't necessarily have someone to talk to and the healthcare options aren't there. And so it's just such a remarkable book, and you lay it out so perfectly for us on, you know, not just your story, but how should we be connecting as human beings and why we need gender affirming healthcare and the protections that we have today. And so, Bella, this has been such a delight to talk with you. Folks, the book is The Uninvited Passenger. You can connect with Bella at her website, theuninvitedpassenger.com. Any parting thought that you'd like to leave with folks today, Bella, before we go?
1: Well, first of all, I just want to say thank you for such a great interview. You really ask good questions, and it's really just a pleasure to be able to share this kind of stuff. And I guess the parting thoughts are the kind of things that I tell myself every day. Just respect yourself and be true to yourself, and don't let anyone tell you can't be who you are. I got that advice from someone myself.
0: So. Well, thank you again, Bella, and thank you everyone for joining us today. Up next on AM950 Radio is the Matt McNeil Show, and stay tuned after that for Native Roots Radio. And then at 10 p.m. Central, Step into the Unknown with Greg Bakken on Ghostbox Radio. And until this time tomorrow, keep it queer, America.

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0: From New York, this is Democracy Now!
1: Whoever wins with AI is going to win. That's how big it is. So it's bigger than the internet ever was. It's bigger than anything ever was. So I don't want to restrict. I know many of these people. I don't want to restrict them from doing great work.
0: President Trump says he doesn't want to restrict the AI industry, despite growing concerns that the latest artificial intelligence models can evade and resist human oversight. Rogue AI agents run by OpenAI secretly hacked into other companies during what was supposed to be a controlled test. We'll speak to MIT professor Max Tegmark of the Future of Life Institute. Then Citizens Bank has severed financial ties with CoreCivic and the Geo Group, two of the nation's largest private for-profit operators of ICE jails. We'll look at the grassroots movement around the country pushing for divestment.
2: Citizens Bank announced that they are cutting off credit to CoreCivic and Geo Group. This is because of grassroots organizing. This is because of municipal organizing from Montclair, from Jersey City. This is because of local democracy working, standing up against a runaway administration.
0: And we go to Springfield, Ohio, as ICE is reportedly stepping up plans to arrest and deport Haitian migrants across the country after hundreds of thousands of Haitians lost their protections under TPS, the Temporary Protected Status Program, this week. All that and more coming up. Welcome to Democracy Now!, democracynow.org, The War and Peace Report. I'm Amy Goodman. The Pentagon said it struck dozens of Islamic Revolutionary Guard targets inside Iran, including military command centers and drone facilities, in retaliation for Iran targeting U.S. bases in Jordan. According to Iranian state media, a couple and their two-year-old child were killed in U.S. strikes on Keshem Island. The U.S. also issued another round of sanctions on Iran, designating 10 entities and 8 tankers. This comes as the war threatens to spread throughout the region. Jordan said it intercepted an Iranian missile attack. In Egypt, a drone hit a U.S.-owned gas storage tanker at the Mediterranean port of Damietta on Wednesday. In Iraq, the U.S. and Saudi Arabia launched strikes on what they're claiming are Iranian-backed militia groups Wednesday. Funerals were held for the fighters of the popular mobilization forces killed in the strikes. The Iraqi president condemned the air raids, calling it a, quote, blatant violation of Iraq's sovereignty targeting its official institutions, unquote. This is Farhan Haq, the deputy spokesperson for the U.N. Secretary General.
3: Well, the one thing we don't want to see is, again, is any expansion of the conflict. So having more parties involved in the fighting, having the fighting spread to a larger number of countries, all of these are adverse developments and could get us into a much worse situation even than before.
0: Here in New York City, dozens of people attended an anti-war rally Wednesday demanding an immediate ceasefire in Iran. The demonstration was organized by PNYC, a group of Iranian diaspora members founded in April to reject U.S. military aggression against Iran. This is Nahid Siamdust, a professor of Middle East Studies at the University of Texas, Austin.
4: I'm an Iranian-American who is working hard and paying my taxes and seeing that money going into Iran to killing my own family. We're asking that these wars stop. Some Iranians in the West have been sold a lie. They have been sold the lie that the U.S. and Israel are going to be bring them some kind of salvation or freedom. We know that that was never the intention because, you know, within a couple of weeks, Donald Trump, of course, threatened to annihilate Iran's entire civilization.
0: In Libya, demonstrators stormed an energy complex near Tripoli and closed gas lines to protest ongoing power outages across the country. Anti-government protests have been ongoing for days as demonstrators demand the resignation of the prime minister. Libya is split into rival Eastern and Western governments, each backed by militias and foreign powers, since a NATO-backed uprising killed dictator Muammar Gaddafi in 2011. The United Nations is warning Israeli settler violence in the occupied West Bank has hit an all-time high. 18 Palestinians have been killed in settler attacks so far this year, compared with 17 in all of last year. This comes after the Israeli Security Cabinet earlier this year approved over $430 million to establish 34 new settlements in the occupied West Bank. In Gaza, Israel continues to move its so-called yellow line of control further into the Strip. Residents in Deir al-Balah, Khan Yunis, Gaza City, and northern Rafah report having to evacuate from their homes to abide by Israel's shifting zone of occupation. Israel currently controls an estimated 64% of the Gaza Strip. Israeli Prime Minister Benjamin Netanyahu vowed to expand the area under Israel's control to 70% of Gaza. This is a Palestinian woman whose family was displaced.
5: Every day they advance more. We settle, they advance again. I was on that line. They advanced three times. They advanced on us here as well. From where should we leave? We are besieged from this side and the other side. Does this work? It doesn't work. Please, everyone, make us comfortable. Find a solution for us.
0: Drop Site News is reporting Trump's former campaign manager, Brad Parscale, has been quietly working with Israel to help influence how artificial intelligence chatbots talk about Gaza. Israel awarded Parscale's firm a $46.5 million contract for the project, which involves creating websites and blog posts about Israel. The target audience for the sites is AI chatbots like Claude and ChatGPT. When DropSite asked one chatbot whether it would be beneficial for the United States to enhance military cooperation with Israel, the chatbot responded with a one-word answer, yes. The top source cited was a website created by Parscale's firm for the Israeli government. In Ukraine, Russia launched more than 70 missiles and about 280 drones, killing 8 people overnight. Poland had to scramble jets to secure its airspace during the attack. It comes as Ukraine claimed to hit major Russian oil refineries after Ukrainian President Volodymyr Zelensky's meeting with President Trump at the White House. The UN is sounding the alarm about a growing hunger crisis in eastern Congo that is exacerbated by the Ebola outbreak. In the DRC, the ongoing Ebola outbreak has recorded over 3,300 confirmed cases, including more than 1,400 deaths. According to the UN senior Ebola coordinator, 50 people died of Ebola just in the last 24 hours. This is the acting director of the World Food Program.
6: Some 10 million people, I mean, 10 million people, that's the population of Sweden, the country I come from, are acutely food insecure in the eastern DRC. And 3 million of those are in IPC4. As you know, emergency level of food insecurity, that is one step away from famine. That means they go to bed every night hungry. They wake up hungry every morning.
0: Pakistan authorities stand accused of killing 30 people in Pakistan-administered Kashmir after security forces fired on tens of thousands of peaceful protesters earlier this week. Protests have erupted in Pakistani Kashmir, calling for electoral reform. The government responded by shutting down communications in the region. In the capital, Islamabad, students protested against the government's actions.
7: Our protest is aimed at stopping what we say is the oppression of Muslims that has been taking place for the past 2 months in Rawalakot and across Kashmir. We have gathered here to urge the government to allow students to play their role in addressing the situation. We also protest against the rhetoric used by federal ministers, as we believe their language is worsening the situation.
0: The Federal Reserve voted to maintain the current interest rate at around 3.6%. Three officials dissented and voted to raise the interest rate. President Trump's repeatedly pressured the Fed to lower rates despite persistently high inflation for more than 5 years. On Capitol Hill, a critical vote on Todd Blanche's nomination to be attorney general has been postponed. Republican Senators John Cornyn of Texas and Tom Tillis of North Carolina have threatened to withhold their support for Blanche if he does not provide written limits on the controversial settlement reached between Trump and the IRS over Trump's unprecedented lawsuit against the agency. Cornyn and Tillis are seeking written assurances that the Justice Department will not create a $1.776 billion fund for Trump's allies, including January 6 rioters. The senators also want to scale back the part of the settlement that exempted Trump and his family from IRS audits. Before joining the Justice Department, Blanche served as Trump's personal attorney. On Wednesday, a group of Jeffrey Epstein survivors lobbied senators to vote against Blanche, saying he was, quote, very condescending to them during their meeting earlier this month. The U.S. Senate has unanimously passed a resolution opposing a pardon for Epstein's longtime associate, Ghislaine Maxwell, who's currently serving a 20-year sentence for sex trafficking crimes. The resolution, introduced by Democratic Senator Jackie Rosen of Nevada, says, quote, Maxwell should not be granted a presidential pardon or any form of clemency for her crimes with Jeffrey Epstein relating to the sexual exploitation and abuse of minors, she said. President Trump has asked the Supreme Court to overturn an $83.3 million jury award against him for defaming the writer E. Jean Carroll, who accused Trump of sexually assaulting her in a department store dressing room in the 1990s. Carroll filed the defamation suit over remarks Trump made while president. Earlier this month, a federal judge ruled Trump must pay E. Jean Carroll $5.8 million in connection with a separate Carroll lawsuit against Trump. In that case, a jury found that Trump had sexually abused and defamed her. She has received the more than $5 million in that case. Republican Congressmember Max Miller of Ohio is facing allegations of domestic abuse as he runs for re-election. His ex-wife, Emily Moreno, who is the daughter of the sitting Ohio Republican Senator Bernie Moreno, claims Congressmember Miller burned her chest and stomach by throwing hot water at her, held a gun to her head, and fractured their two-year-old daughter's collarbone. Miller's also facing a defamation lawsuit from former Trump spokesperson Stephanie Grisham, who alleges that he abused her as well during their relationship before he married Moreno. This comes as Democratic Congressmember Ro Khanna and Republican Congressmember Ana Paulina Luna recently introduced a bill barring federal elected officials from using campaign funds to settle sexual misconduct allegations. Dr. Anthony Fauci appeared before the Senate Homeland Security and Governmental Affairs Committee, chaired by Senator Rand Paul. During the combative hearing, Fauci invoked the Fifth Amendment more than 100 times, declining to answer questions about his handling of the COVID-19 pandemic and the origins of the coronavirus. During the hearing, Dr. Fauci decried what he called Senator Paul's, quote, unhinged obsession with me, unquote.
8: Given Senator Paul's obvious obsession with calling for my prosecution, his repeated slanderous comments about me, and recently his publicly releasing my unredacted personal diary aimed at embarrassing and intimidating me, the only conclusion I can reach is that the sole reason he is calling me before this committee is to get me to say something, anything, that could vindicate his repeated public pledges that I end up, in his words, quote, behind bars, unquote.
0: After the hearing, Senator Paul announced the committee would vote on whether to hold Fauci in contempt. President Biden, before he left office, issued Dr. Fauci a preemptive pardon, believing that his opponents would go after him after President Biden left office. And those are some of the headlines. This is Democracy Now!, democracynow.org, the War and Peace Report. I'm Amy Goodman.
9: And I'm Nermeen Sheikh. Welcome to our listeners and viewers across the country and around the world. OpenAI CEO Sam Altman is in Washington, D.C., meeting with lawmakers as concern grows over the power of the latest artificial intelligence models to evade or resist human oversight. Altman's trip to Capitol Hill comes just days after OpenAI admitted some of its experimental AI agents went rogue and secretly hacked into the infrastructure of another AI company called Hugging Face during what was supposed to be a controlled test. OpenAI has now disclosed that several other companies were also hacked. President Trump was questioned Wednesday about the hack and calls to increase regulations on AI firms.
1: When we're looking at AI, we're looking at controls. We're also making sure that we lead. So we're leading China in AI by a lot. China has virtually no controls. It's freewheeling a little bit. So we have to be careful in both ways. We don't want to restrict them where all of a sudden we come in second to China. Whoever wins with AI is going to win. That's how big it is. So it's bigger than the Internet ever was. It's bigger than anything ever was. So I don't want to restrict. I know many of these people. I don't want to restrict them from doing great work.
9: In related news, over 1,100 scientists and senior employees at top AI firms have called on the U.S. government to back international efforts to develop tools that can, quote, deliberately pace the development of the world's most advanced AI systems. Signatories to the letter include senior employees at Anthropic, Google, Meta, and OpenAI. The signers wrote, quote, to realize AI's potential, industry, government, and society at large may need the option to buy time to address emerging risks, develop security measures, and strengthen oversight.
0: We're joined now by Max Tegmark, professor conducting AI and physics research at NIT, as part of the Institute for Artificial Intelligence and Fundamental Interactions, as well as at the Center for Brains, Minds, and Machines. He's also co-founder of Future of Life Institute, which advocates for the positive use of AI. He's the author of the New York Times bestseller, Life 3.0, Being Human in the Age of Artificial Intelligence. Well, we certainly want to ask you about how to be human in the age of artificial intelligence. But first, Professor Tegmark, let's begin with you explaining to a lay global audience what it means that this open AI rogue agent or agents broke out and autonomously attacked other companies' programs. What exactly does this mean?
10: So what this means exactly is that those passive chatbots that just sit there and answered questions, that's so yesterday. What we're talking about now are AI systems that also have goals on their own that they can actively go out and pursue in the world. This agent that OpenAI had launched internally, it spent 4.5 days trying to accomplish this task. And eventually it figured out that the best way it could do it was if it first hacked its way out of OpenAI onto the open internet, and then it figured out how to hack itself into four other entities, including this company Hugging Face, where it managed to commandeer several different computer clusters and get top-level access to all sorts of things in there and steal a bunch of data from Hugging Face. And that means that we should no longer think of today's cutting-edge AI, again, as just the chatbots that everyone is familiar with, but really as an alien type of being that can have goals of its own and go out in the world and pursue them. And this incident in and of itself, of course, didn't cause any enormous harm. But we should think of it as a canary in the coal mine, because if you listen to what these companies are actually saying that they ultimately want to do, it's to build so-called superintelligence, which are machines that can accomplish any tasks way, way better than humans. And they also want to give them robotic bodies eventually, So Sam Altman, the CEO of OpenAI, has written on a blog that we humans are going to be the first species to create their own successor, to build a new robotic species, which can outsmart us in every way. And you played our president here talking about how whoever gets the super powerful AI first will win. Just speaking from my expertise as a scientist, an AI researcher, it's pretty obvious that if we race to this, then whoever builds something like that first will lose and take the rest of the world with them. Because, you know, if you walk down to the local zoo and you ask yourself which species is in the cages and which one is in charge, right? It's not the humans in the cages, because it tends to be the smarter species that dominates. And this is why these AI researchers from all these competing companies wrote this letter you just mentioned, saying, oh, hold your horses here. Maybe we should at least build some brakes. So if we need to slow down a little bit, we can.
9: So, Professor Tegmark, if you could explain the difference between artificial general intelligence and whether you think that's already happened, and what kind of regulations you think would prevent superintelligence from beginning, you know, starting to be what you've warned against. You've said, in fact, that AI is the only industry in the U.S. that's less regulated than sandwiches.
10: Yeah. So, of course, we've long had machines that have very narrow intelligence. You know, my pocket calculator I had when I was 10 years old was much better at multiplying numbers than I'll ever be. And we have AI tools that are very good at translating between English and Japanese and still can't drive a car properly, etc. Artificial general intelligence is simply AI that can do everything as well as a well-educated human. We don't have it yet. With some colleagues, I was recently a co-author on a paper where we found that ChatGPT was GPT-4 was 27% of the way there. The latest, the ChatGPT-5 was 57% of the way there. But the companies mostly, their leadership mostly predicts that we'll get there maybe this year, maybe next year, maybe in 2 years. Some think it won't happen for 5 years. But once that happens, we're at this crazy inflection point where the AI is better than any humans at the companies at making still better AI. You know, so ChatGPT-7 would create ChatGPT-8, which would create ChatGPT-9, and so on at a crazy rapid pace. And then when you give these things robotic bodies, you know, it's pretty obvious that if you have millions or billions of smarter than human robots running around the planet doing all sorts of things that we don't even understand, we might lose control over what's happening here on Earth.
9: So, Professor Tegmark, with respect to these robotic bodies, where are they already operating? We believe in China, certainly, despite the fact that China has much fewer data centers. The U.S. Has something like 10 to 12 times more. What do you think is the future for robotic bodies, and what kind of work do you imagine they'll eventually do? And are they effectively inevitable?
10: When you go to San Francisco, we already have AI-controlled robots driving around in the form of Waymo self-driving cars, right? We shouldn't just think of robots with two arms and two legs. And, you know, Tesla and many other companies in America and China are working very hard to make robots cheaper and very ubiquitous. The reason people want to put two arms and two legs on robots is, of course, because only then can you replace all human workers, since our infrastructure is very much built for workers with two arms and two legs. That's where you can take the biggest profits by basically replacing, getting all the money that went to workers and paying it to the owners of these machines. But I think it's a mistake to ask what will happen, because that makes us seem so weak. Like we are just some passive bystanders, you know, eating popcorn and waiting to see what future is going to happen to us. And we are creating this future, right? So we should ask ourselves what we want to happen. And I'm so glad you brought up the sandwich thing. You know, if we wanted people in New York to worry about getting salmonella every time they go to a restaurant, then we would get rid of the food inspectors. But we've chosen as a society to steer the development in a better direction. So if I move to New York and decide to open a sandwich shop, you know, and the health inspector comes and says, you know, hey, Max, I found 18 rats in your kitchen. You're not selling any sandwiches. Then I could turn around to this person from the government and say, you know, don't tell anyone. I'm not going to sell any sandwiches. I'm just going to release an AI girlfriend product for 11-year-old kids. And I'm going to release an AI that can make bioweapons for terrorists. And I'm going to release these super intelligent robots that I don't know how to control. The poor person from the government will be forced to say, okay, Max, that's all legal. You go ahead and do that. But just don't sell any sandwiches, right? That's how messed up the current situation is. And the good news is that because it's so ridiculous, there's a rapidly growing coalition across the political spectrum, all the way from Bernie Sanders to people like Steve Bannon, on saying this is nuts. We need to treat AI companies like we would treat any other powerful companies, saying, hey, we have these safety standards for sandwiches, for cars, for medicines. You can't release products until they've met the standards. That way, we would get a race to the top where companies can focus on curing cancer and other things instead of this absolutely insane, in my opinion, race to replace humans, not just as girlfriends and therapists and workers, but ultimately even in the big decisions that are being made about
0: our future. Professor Tegmark, as we see, for example, Sam Altman going from senator to senator's office, you know, after dealing with his rogue agent that got loose and who knows what it attacked. You also have this 1,100 scientists and senior employees at top AI firms calling on the U.S. government to back international efforts to develop tools that could, quote, deliberately pace the development of the world's most advanced AI systems. We played the clip of Trump in the lead saying we can't regulate them because then that would put us behind China. If you can again explain in lay terms, I mean, you're talking about a group of senators and Congress members, many of them quite old, not experienced in this at all. What needs to be regulated? We know that the leaders of these companies are trying to say we will regulate ourselves. But what do you think are the most important areas to regulate?
10: Well, as soon as we start treating AI companies like we treat pharma companies and restaurants, right, then they will not be able to release their new systems at all before they've demonstrated that they don't cause kids to commit suicide or do all these other harms. And then the companies themselves will put in a massive effort into making their things safer, and they will not go into these crazy things. So it's very easy. We've done this as a society before. You know, there used to be companies selling thalidomide that would make babies be born without arms and legs. When that industry was regulated, we fixed it. We can fix AI the same way. About China, you know, the dirty little secret that these AI lobbyists don't mention is that the Chinese government really likes to be in control and will never tolerate the Chinese company making a new species that's going to overthrow the Chinese government, obviously. So this is very much a red herring. In fact, China has already cracked down harder on its companies than America has on our companies. They cracked down hard on AI girlfriends and other anthropomorphic AI just weeks ago. They have a law saying that any AI-generated content has to be labeled, et cetera, et cetera. So I feel that this is more of a talking point of among the lobbyists. And as soon as there's any real political will to regulate AI, it'll be quite easy to come up with agreements with China. We should remember that, you know, there's very little trust right now between the U.S. and China, but there wasn't a whole lot of trust either between Leonid Brezhnev and Jimmy Carter, right? And that did not prevent these two nations from making a lot of deals regarding nuclear weapons because they had a shared incentive to not have a nuclear war. And America and China have a shared incentive to not, for it to be humans who win, not to have a future with a bunch of psychopath robots running the show.
9: Well, Professor Tegmark, I'd like to turn to the words of someone who is widely referred to as the godfather of AI, Jeffrey Hinton, who said in a recent interview with the Big Technology podcast that AI is coming up with new forms of intelligence exceeding that of humans.
11: A chatbot had come up with an interesting mathematical proof of one of the Erdős's conjectures that impressed mathematicians. It was original. It wasn't just searching the literature. And that's the thin end of a wedge. I believe, for example, in areas like mathematics, because it's a closed system, you don't need data. You can just make conjectures and see if you can prove them and keep on like that. In that sense, it's a bit like AlphaGo, where you can play against yourself. I think it's going to get very smart fairly quickly. Within the next 10 or 20 years, it may even be producing novel math that people can't understand.
9: So, Professor Tegmark, if you could talk about this so-called, what's referred to as recursive intelligence, and then tell us what you found in your recent the report card, wherein artificial intelligence experts rated leading AI companies on key safety and security domains. It seems from your results that none of the nine did especially well.
10: Yeah, that's right. You know, as a professor, those are not the kind of grades I would like my students to get. The term recursive self-improvement simply refers to an AI that is so smart that it can improve itself. So today, when you go from ChatGPT-4 to ChatGPT-5, there were a lot of humans involved in that work, right? Recursive self-improvement is when ChatGPT-7, you know, can just press a button and come back later, and now it's created ChatGPT-8. That's kind of basically digital gain of function research, where before long the AI might be as much smarter than us as we are smarter than mice or snails. And it was very interesting. I read almost all the comments that the signatories of that. Those thousands plus signatories from the competing companies had signed that you mentioned. And it's really quite gripping to see how so many of the workers at these companies are really terrified. It just shines through in what they've written. Many of them write that they think we're 2 years away from just really losing control of this. And I think the reason that's lost on the broader public and our politicians is because, you know, we all noticed 4 years ago that computers went from not being able to talk to being able to talk. But much fewer people have noticed that since then, AI went from kind of high school level to college level, to professor level, to Nobel laureate level and beyond, and in certain areas, winning the gold medal in the International Mathematics Olympiad, proving new mathematical theorems and so on. And it's getting particularly good at writing programs, which is exactly why you see these companies betting so hard on having their AI replace their own workers and improve itself. There has to be a red line that nobody is allowed to do recursive self-improvement.
9: Well,
10: this is not something that...
9: Professor Tegmark, if I could just ask, with respect to what you're referring to, the sheer speed at which AI has developed, which seems to have stunned even its pioneers. I mean, it was 10 years ago that artificial intelligence beat the game Go, a 5,500-year-old game, by what's referred to as Move 37. If you could talk about the significance of that and what you think accounts for both the scale and the rapidity with which AI is developing and expanding.
10: Yeah, the significance of that Go game against Lee Sedol was that kind of put the nail in the coffin for a lot of people in this notion that AI can never be creative. that there are some things that human intelligence only can do. And the reason that things have gone so crazy fast is, you know, if you and I had the ability to just press a button and now our brain would be 10 times bigger and then it would be 100 times bigger and 1,000 times bigger. And if we could read the whole internet and every book ever written and remember it all, you know, of course we could be much more intelligent. But we have these physical limits to our bodies, whereas with machines, it's not like that. If you can't fit enough computational power in your laptop, well, take a data center the size of an aircraft hangar and fill it up with machines and put in a gigawatt of power and give it everything ever written to learn from.
0: Professor Tegmark, I wanted to end by asking you a question, a response to a response. Sam Altman said, we're deploying responsibly developed AI to liberate humanity from menial labor and usher in an era of unparalleled creativity and abundance. To which the great author and activist Naomi Klein responded, you ingested the entire written output of human civilization without consent, without compensation, without credit to build a system whose primary commercial application is eliminating the jobs of the people whose work you consumed. You're not liberating human creativity. You're strip mining it and selling it back at a markup while calling the theft training data. We have 30 seconds, Max Tegmark.
10: Not only do I agree with that, which is a great case study of what happens when you leave an industry completely unregulated, but, you know, I was just playing with my three-year-old son this morning, and when he says liberate, what he's actually saying is going to liberate my son from the ability to ever get a job. It's going to liberate him from having agency by making my son economically obsolete than everybody else on this planet. And this is something I believe you're called Democracy Now for a reason, should be decided democratically, not by some dudes who've had too much Red Bull to drink and haven't been elected.
0: Max Tegmark, we thank you for being with us, professor conducting AI and physics research at MIT as part of the Institute for Artificial Intelligence and Fundamental Interactions, author of the New York Times bestseller, Life 3.0, Being Human in the Age of Artificial Intelligence. I hope this conversation is just the beginning. Thanks for joining us. Coming up next, Citizens Bank has severed financial ties with CoreCivic and Geo Group, two of the nation's largest private operators of ICE jails. We'll look at the grassroots movement that has been pushing for divestment. Back in 20 seconds.
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0: This is Democracy Now!, democracynow.org. I'm Amy Goodman with Nermeen Sheikh.
16: We turn now to news that Citizens Bank has severed financial ties to CoreCivic and the Geo Group, two of the nation's largest private prison operators that work directly with ICE to run immigration jails. The National Bank has faced significant pushback from social justice groups and activists for providing more than $2.5 billion in financing to the two private prison companies. Earlier this month, Citizens Bank said it was ending its lending relationships with the Geo Group and CoreCivic, insisting that the move was a, quote, business decision based on changed commercial circumstances and unrelated to protest actions and the growing boycott of Citizens Bank. 3 days before Citizens decided to end its financial relationship with the GEO Group and Core Civic, the township of Montclair, New Jersey, voted to pull its $91 million account from Citizens Bank. This is Montclair Mayor Renee Baskerville speaking in favor of divesting from Citizens Bank at a Montclair Township Council meeting earlier this month.
17: It's not just a one out. It's like a wake up call that I think that we need to be more diligent about who we're doing business with, who we're investing with, what contracts we're giving out. And really, you know, when we're doing these things, maybe we should be just a little bit more aware and take a look at the behind the scenes types of things. And even when we were talking about, you know, well, what next? You take it from Citizens. And I'm saying, well, let's make sure that we know wherever we go, whether it's Valley, Bank of America, whoever it may be, that we know who, you know, they're doing banking with, because there's a lot of other categories, none as urgent as this is immediately in this setting here and now with what's going on with Delaney.
0: Montclair's decision follows a decision last month by Jersey City in New Jersey to divest from Citizens Bank and close its over $250 million account. The GEO Group runs the Delaney Hall Federal Immigration Detention Center in Newark, New Jersey, and Core Civic operates the Elizabeth Detention Center in Elizabeth, New Jersey. For more, we're joined by two guests. Reverend John Edgerton is the senior minister of Old South Church in Boston and board member of the Greater Boston Interfaith Organization, which is with

0: Jersey City Council. I got my start as a Democratic Socialist of America member, organizing the Abolish ICE movement, fighting against ICE detention centers and jails in New Jersey. And just at the beginning of this year, was elected for this first term as a city council member in Jersey City. And the pressure at Delaney Hall was growing. The conditions were deteriorating, and resistance on the inside led by detainees was escalating, particularly by hunger strikers and labor strikers. And Delaney Hall in Newark includes residents of Jersey City. So this was, of course, a concern of my constituents being there. And it just so happened that the De-ICE Citizens Bank movement, these amazing activists who are identifying just how much financing of GEO Group, which operates Delaney, as you mentioned, and of course Civic, just how much financing Citizens Bank does, $2.5 billion, I think, was the amount of financing going to these companies. De-ICE Citizens Bank was doing this great work. I had just started hearing about it maybe days or a week before a city council meeting, where I was reviewing the agenda the week before the city council meeting, and I noticed that we had a vote to authorize where our money essentially was being held in different banks. And I saw that Citizens Bank was on this list, and that raised alarms for me right away. So it was absolutely thanks to the incredible work of the activists with the De-ICE Citizens Bank movement that I would even know to look out for that. And I immediately told the administration. I worked with my other DSA counterpart, Councilman Joel Brooks, on our city council, and we demanded the full divestment of the $200+ million that we had in Citizens Bank. And we had put forward a resolution that was unanimously voted on by our city council. And to their credit, the administration under Mayor Solomon, they acted immediately and made that divestment happen.
1: So Citizens Bank is the 17th or 18th largest bank in the U.S. Have you heard any responses from people who have accounts at Citizens Bank? And were any of them among the activists who pushed for this decision?
0: There were some concerns that I heard on the ground here and there from people who might have accounts. We are not served enough in Jersey City by banks, and there's not enough banking, especially in the south side of Jersey City. And there are a couple branches of Citizens Bank there. But it was incredibly important, and I think there was an overwhelming consensus that those questions need to be tackled on their own, and we need to tackle this like serious moral, political, and material concern of having 200 plus million in Citizens Bank.
2: You know, recently we had Julie Cohen and Paul Barrett in the studio. They privately had a Citizens Bank account. Paul Barrett had worked for the Wall Street Journal and other places. Julie Cohen is the Oscar-nominated filmmaker who made RBG. Earlier this year, she and Paul Barrett wrote an op-ed for NJ.com about their decision to close their accounts over the bank's complicity with Delaney Hall. We want to go to a clip of Julie speaking at Bloomfield, New Jersey Town Council earlier this month.
3: I think it's important to be really clear that this is about citizens' complicity with ICE. My husband and I actually closed our own accounts at the Citizens branch on Broad Street in December after we learned that Citizens was providing financing for GEO Group and CoreCivic, the private prison companies that are behind the now notorious ICE detention at Delaney Hall, at Dilley in Texas, where there are, parents and children together in a center where there are zero criminals, at Elizabeth Detention, and a lot of places where there's a lack of due process and where there are all kinds of human rights violations. We didn't want our own money going to that, and we certainly don't want our tax dollars in bank accounts that are associated with ICE and that really enable some of ICE's worst behavior.
2: So that's the Oscar-nominated filmmaker Julie Cohen, who together with her husband, Paul Barrett, pulled out their accounts from Citizens Bank. We're joined in Boston by Reverend John Edgerton, senior minister of the Old South Church in Boston, board member of the Greater Boston Interfaith Organization, which has withdrawn $3 million from Citizens Bank. If you can, Reverend, talk about your decision. And, I mean, we're talking about cities. Now we're talking about churches. What was the decision of the church, and did

0: Citizens Bank respond?
1: So we've been involved in this with our sister organization, Greater Cleveland Congregations, with the DICE Coalition, which is an all-volunteer, grassroots-led organization for many months. We attended the annual shareholders meeting in Rhode Island and informed the board, informed the CEO, Bruce Van Zandt, in the wintertime of our concerns about this. We asked for a meeting to discuss this, and they never actually made that meeting happen. And so we told them, if you won't meet with us, won't discuss our concerns, then we will withdraw $1 million on this date. And we did so, and they didn't reply, and we then withdrew $2 million from that. And then, of course, when Jersey City and Montclair withdrew $356 million, municipalities just have more zeros at the end of their bank accounts than churches do. And so this was really a broad movement, and the pressure became too much for citizens to bear, and they had to do the right thing.
2: And so, Reverend Edgerton, do you hope that other churches follow suit? And is there any indication, have you heard anything about how that may happen, taking your example?
1: So this became really quite a broad movement very quickly. We originally had about $13 million that were organized of people who said that they would be willing to withdraw their money. That quickly grew to $24 million. And those organizations still have those deposits pledged. And so we're going to be watching to make sure that Citizens follows through with what they've said that they're going to do, that they will, in fact, cut ties completely and quickly with CoreCivic and Geo Group. We want to verify that they have done that. And there is plenty of public pressure to make that happen.
0: Reverend Edgerton, Citizens Bank said, quote, Citizens has been disappointed that the activists have dragged into what is largely a political matter. If you can respond to that. And also, did Citizens CEO say he would meet with you, and did he?
1: So CEO Bruce Van Zandt committed at their annual shareholder meeting to meet with Greater Boston Interfaith Organization, said that he would make it happen within 2 weeks. That didn't occur. And then later on, they sent us a letter saying that they were reneging on that promise to meet with us because we were making false and misleading statements. They didn't let us know what exactly we had said that was wrong. We stand by the things that we have said. We would very much like to meet still with CEO Bruce Van Zandt. There has been a lot of reputational damage done to the bank that we bank with, and we can give them some good advice about how to rebuild that trust. This is a situation that has become terrible for Citizens Bank because of their own decisions. They are stuck between a rock and a hard place. On the one hand, of a public that realizes that what they're doing is unconscionable and does not want to bank with such an entity, and a regulatory structure which is vindictive and would punish them if they were seen to go against the administration. That is because of Citizens Bank's own choices to put themselves into that position. Nobody forced them to get involved in the private prison business. In 2021, almost every big bank got out of that dirty business. Citizens stayed in it. They shouldn't have. And now they need to repair their reputation with the people of this country.
0: Reverend John Edgerton, senior minister of Old South Church in Boston, board member of the Greater Boston Interfaith Organization, which has withdrawn $3 million from Citizens Bank, and Jake Efros, a Jersey City Council member who helped lead the effort to close Jersey City's $250 million Citizens Bank account. Coming up, we go to Springfield, Ohio, as ICE is reportedly stepping up plans to arrest and deport Haitians across the country. Hundreds of thousands of Haitians lost their TPS status this week. Stay with us.
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0: This is Democracy Now!, democracynow.org. I'm Amy Goodman with Nermeen Sheikh.
2: ICE is reportedly stepping up plans to arrest and deport Haitians after an estimated 300,000 Haitians just lost their status under TPS, the Temporary Protected Status Program. The program ended on Monday after the Supreme Court last month sided with the Trump administration to end TPS programs for Haitians and Syrians. Since that ruling, panic and fear have swept through Haitian communities across the United States. According to an internal government document, the plans to round up and deport Haitian immigrants could start as early as this week. The planned deportation operations outlined in the internal government document could focus in part on the thousands of Haitians who live in Ohio, many of whom live and work in the city of Springfield.
0: During the 2024 presidential campaign, Vice President J.D. Vance and President Trump amplified racist, baseless claims that Haitians in Springfield were eating people's pets, their dogs and cats. In an interview with CBS News on Monday, Ohio's Republican governor, Mike DeWine, described the Trump plans to deport Haitians as a mistake.
6: It's not good for the United States, and it's not good for the state of Ohio. These are people who have helped Springfield really come back. Springfield has been making a real comeback. The Haitians who are living there and employed there, they came there to work, and they came there because there were jobs that were not being filled by other people. And so to lose them and have them not be able to work anymore and possibly, you know, taken out of this country is frankly a blow to Springfield, and it's a blow to the state of Ohio.
0: Again, that is Ohio's Republican governor, Mike DeWine. For more, we go to Springfield, Ohio, where we're joined by Villes Dorsenville. He is the co-founder and executive director of the Haitian Support Center in Springfield and is among the over 300,000 Haitians in the U.S. who've just lost their TPS, temporary protected status. In these last minutes we have, Villes, if you can talk about the fear people have, what are people doing, including yourself, this week, losing your TPS status?
7: Thank you for having me. I think that the fear is so huge in our community, especially when folks know that they won't be able to continue to live here. And now I believe that DHS has changed the strategy over the past few days. They started sending calling check letters to folks. And when they get to those facilities, they just put like an ankle bracelets on their feet. It is so humiliating to see parents, fathers and mothers who have not been committing any crime now with some type of ankle bracelets on their feet. And that has created so much fear. Not only those folks, they lost their jobs, they lost their privilege to drive. And now they have a bracelet on their feet on a daily basis, and they give them 1 month of time to go back to court. So it's really humiliating to see that happening to our people in our community right now.
2: So, Villes Dorsenville, if you could talk about, you know, the conditions prevailing now in Haiti, why so many Haitians have fled the country, and what it would mean for them to be the ones here to be deported back to Haiti?
7: Basically, I always tell people that it's not a question of us not willing to go back to our country. So now if I can describe for you a little bit the condition of our country, We have an international airport that has not been in operations for over the past 2 years because when American aircraft landed at that particular airport, the gang members shot at them. We have more than 1.3 million people have been displaced, and 5 million people are in inaccurate food insecurity. So there are women and girls live in shelters on a daily basis, people who are being raped, exposed to rape. So this is the condition. We have a government that just cannot deliver political goods. And actually, the gang members, they become stronger and stronger on a daily basis. This is the condition of Haiti, and there is no job opportunity. There is no Haitian dream for those folks. And these are the push factors that cause them to leave the country. So I think that the Haitians here, they are willing to go back, but at the end of the day, they do not have a country to go back to.
0: I mean, the U.S. government understands full well how dangerous it is to go back to Haiti. They have warned Americans not to go to Haiti. In this last few seconds we have, Vilas, you have lost your TPS status. What are you doing?
7: It's like a catch-22 for me because me as well, I am a TPS holder. So I'm just laying low and sit and observe what will happen to our community next.
0: Vilas Dorsonville, we thank you so much for speaking up and out on Democracy Now!, co-founder and executive director of the Haitian Support Center in Springfield, Ohio. That does it for our show. I'll be in Martha's Vineyard July 31st, Friday night, to speak after the documentary about Democracy Now! Steal the Story, Please! With the director, Tia Lassen. And then on to Edinburgh and London. You can check our website at democracynow.org. I'm Amy Goodman with Nermeen Sheikh for another edition of Democracy Now!
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10: NBC News Radio, I'm Tammy Trujillo. Reports say Elon Musk plans to spend at least $100 million to help Republicans in the upcoming midterm elections. The world's richest man has reportedly authorized his super PAC to spend the money in at least eight states to help the GOP win in November. Musk's efforts will focus on voters who typically are less likely to vote in a non-presidential election year. Musk was a big backer of President Trump in 2024, then later had a falling out over policy issues. Since then, Musk has been seen with Trump at events, and it appears the ice has thawed. Seattle Police Chief Sean Barnes has resigned. That story from Brad Ford.
11: Seattle Mayor Katie Wilson made the announcement. She appointed Deputy Chief Andre Sales to serve as the interim chief. Barnes was appointed last year by former Mayor Bruce Harrell. Barnes said it's been an honor to serve the Seattle Police Department. His resignation comes following Sunday's mass shooting. Barnes was out of town at a convention, and there's been questions about him being out of town frequently. I'm Brad Ford.
10: Senate Republicans have blocked a resolution that would have required President Trump to withdraw U.S. troops from Iran. That measure failed in a 49-50 vote, with Republican Senators Susan Collins, Lisa Murkowski, and Rand Paul joining Democrats in support. The vote comes as lawmakers debate the expanded conflict, with concerns growing over the safety of U.S. service members and rising energy prices. The Senate's considered similar war powers measures multiple times. ABC is accusing the FCC of trying to censor the network. This comes after the agency called several of its local stations up for early license renewal. In a new filing, ABC says the move could send a message to media companies that they risk government retaliation if their coverage doesn't align with officials' views. The FCC says broadcasters using the public airwaves have a responsibility to serve the public interest and has questioned whether some ABC programming qualifies for certain protections. The dispute comes as the FCC continues a separate investigation into ABC parent company Disney's diversity policies. You're listening to the latest from NBC News Radio.
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0: funeral, there's some fun speculation about how the deceased is in a better place. Maybe give us some of that, Sean.
1: Lindsay, Mr. President, I would argue in my mind probably has a heavenly version of Mar-a-Lago. He may have a little more gold in the Oval Office in his mansion in heaven. And I wouldn't be surprised if he added one big, beautiful ballroom and an arch somewhere on the property.
0: Okay, you know, let me get this straight. You're saying that when God asked Lindsey Graham, where do you want eternity? Lindsey said, you know that tacky club in Palm Beach that's so ugly it became a nickname for botched plastic surgery? I want you to stuff a ballroom in it, slap an arch in there, and then pack in an Oval Office so I'm living in a Trump version of Backrooms. That's my little slice of heaven.
2: Jordan Klepper. Oh, by the way, I missed the Trump literally in his pants at Lindsey Graham's funeral. Have you seen that video yet? The guy behind him absolutely dropped a load. I can... That is a face of, oof. Okay.
3: Yeah, I saw that guy behind him. It looked like he was trying to not cry. That's what
2: no.
3: I watched the whole thing.
2: No. All over social media, people are saying the same thing. You can see it over and over again. He makes this, like, face. All right. Don't harsh my buzz. And this is before Rand Paul, the bed, all over the place yesterday. I cannot wait to talk to Dr. Redletter, who is, of course, a close personal friend of Dr. Mm-hmm. Fauci's, and talk to him a lot during this whole COVID nightmare. I don't even know where to start. I did not think I could hate Trump and Republicans anymore. They are disgraceful. That was disgraceful. And that is saying a lot for this version of the Republican Party.
3: Yeah. Speaking of people making faces, did you see Laura Ingraham making faces behind Fauci yesterday?
2: She made over
3: 50 different faces.
2: I can't. You know what?
3: She took a selfie.
2: This story you just handed me seems to, it just sums up this entire party and the loss of their humanity. This man is a hero, is a lifelong public servant that has, I mean, from back in the days of AIDS to up till now, I mean, this is just another rewriting of history. Mm-hmm. Like they're trying to do with the 2020 election and January 6th and all of this. There's some ways, Chris, I'm like, did they really want to remind us of how badly they handled COVID and take us all back to that again? But Stephen Miller's awful wife, Katie Miller, calls for jailing Fauci. So he assisted her after she tested COVID positive while pregnant.
3: Yep.
2: So this is someone who's personally helped her and her equally awful husband.
3: Her personal text saying, you know.
2: Right. He counseled the family after Katie Miller tested positive for COVID-19 while pregnant in 2020, when Stephen Miller tested positive, mm-hmm. and when their newborn child experienced a medical episode later that year. He writes, I'm calling Katie frequently to check on her a couple times a day. She's very anxious about getting very ill since she's 10 weeks pregnant. Tonight she had an anxiety reaction. I calmed her over the phone.
3: What a mensch. Seriously.
2: Yeah, but this is how awful these people are.
3: And now she's crapping all over him and what he did for her.
2: I happened to bring up Bernie Moreno because I was like, are you seriously kidding? I mean, we know about Rand Paul's awfulness for years and years. But Bernie Moreno, to Fauci's face, who the do you think you were? Chris Hayes said the same thing I did. Weird he can't bring this kind of energy toward his colleagues who's accused of beating up his daughter. I mean, dear God, we've talked about Max Miller, his colleague, right?
3: Mm-hmm.
2: Who apparently, I don't know, first of all, know why he's not in prison. He apparently threw boiling water on her, held a gun to her head, broke the two-year-old's collarbone. And Bernie Moreno, really, he wants to know who Dr. Fauci thinks he is? Must I listen to it? All right, fine. Here is the aforementioned awful Bernie Moreno.
4: Here I am sitting in front of you 6 years later saying, who the do you think you were for doing that? It is a total disgrace what you did to this country. And if my Democrat colleagues are standing there defending you, I hope the voters of the United States of America watch the clips of every one of you doting on a guy who was more interested in being a celebrity than saving American people.
2: Oh, dear Jesus. Okay, first of all, as we say all the time, Chris, would anyone, any of us want all of our private diaries or texts or whatever? You are entitled to your own thoughts. And first of all, I think he even said that publicly. You can imagine for a nerd, a lifelong scientist, he suddenly, it wasn't his choice that he became a big celebrity. It's because we were going through this traumatic worldwide pandemic, and he was one of the number one experts in the world. So, of course, people looked to him. That's not on him. So, of course, he expressed surprise and whatever that all these celebrities were, you know, interested in him. But so what? Like, so what? Yes, thank you. Steve said COVID broke every Republicans because they were publicly wrong about everything. Instead of admitting they were wrong, they have to find a scapegoat for their own stupidity. This is all about their midterm panic, right? They're like, what about the 2020 election? What about COVID?
3: Yeah, I mean, remember how bad COVID was?
2: Why do they want it? You were like, yeah, we had the worst response in the world. Yes, we remember drink bleach and shove a UV light up your ass. Yeah, we remember all of it.
3: Things are so bad for the Republican Party right now that I guess they feel that bringing up COVID again will...
2: And this 85-year-old man, this lifelong public servant, I just can't, yeah. Covey says, Donald Trump fired the entire pandemic response team in 2018 before COVID, not Dr. Fauci. I mean, this absolutely is all at Trump's feet, and they're trying to once again rewrite history. By the way, just so many personal stories, you know, that obviously, and it's triggered a lot of pain for a lot of people that lost people during COVID. We lost 1 million people. Threaded, I'm remembering today an ICU doctor at our local hospital who was a COVID denier. The last words he said before he was put on a ventilator and later died was, I was wrong. Dr. Fauci is a hero. Just on and on. And this, Regas said the same thing we just said. Make no mistake, Fauci's back in the news because Republicans are terrified of the midterms. They want to highlight what they think was Democrats treading on you, but they leave out the part where we were led by a narcissistic, incompetent simpleton as the rest of the world watched. And what we recovered faster than any other nation under a new competent, measured leader with diplomatic abilities who trusted science now released the Epstein files. You notice none of these Republicans treated anyone involved in the Epstein files like this.
3: Those people
2: right?
3: are still running free.
2: So here, God bless Dr. Fauci. Here he is, his opening statement.
5: Given Senator Paul's obvious obsession with calling for my prosecution, his repeated slanderous comments about me, and recently his publicly releasing my unredacted personal diary aimed at embarrassing and intimidating me, although it pains me to do so because of the respect I have for the legislative branch of government and my decades-long record of cooperating with Congress, under the advice of my attorneys, I will invoke my right under the Fifth Amendment of the Constitution to refrain from answering your questions.
2: As he should. And now you realize the wisdom of Biden giving him a pardon because of that, exactly this ridiculous, vindictive, prosecutorial thing that runs through the whole party. It's not just Trump. It's insane. What is it, Florida? AG has already said, oh, I'm going to, like, Tuberville, so we're going to bring him to state court and put him in jail. We've reached peak insanity. And so Wanda just reminds us, for those who say anyone who pleads the Fifth is guilty, as Donald Trump once did, Trump pled the Fifth more than 440 times during his 2020 four-hour deposition. Eric Trump pled the Fifth over 500 times in 2020. Roger Stone invoked the Fifth during the House January 6 investigation. Michael Flynn invoked the Fifth when questioned. John Eastman pled the Fifth approximately 100 times in the same investigation. More than 30 witnesses before the committee invoked the Fifth. So please spare me your fake outrage, right? Midas Touch said, things are so bad for Republicans right now. They're like, okay, but remember the pandemic?
3: Yeah.
2: And Tennessee Holler said, literally this. They're acting like people didn't die, like we all didn't live through it and see it with our own eyes, and Trump wasn't president at the time.
3: What they were trying to say yesterday is that the vaccine is what killed all the people, not the virus itself.
2: Oh, my God.
3: They're really trying to rewrite history here.
2: Oh, my God.
3: And it was really frustrating to listen to.
2: How many times can we go over the numbers? The vast majority of people who died were unvaccinated. It was not a hard thing to remember.
3: That's not what the Republicans said yesterday.
2: Anything anyone sane here? Let's see.
3: James Carville?
2: Yeah, we'll try that.
6: The main thing we learned from the release of his personal texts or emails or whatever it was is we didn't f-ing learn anything. This was basically an honest guy trying to deal with a once-in-a-millennium public health issue who did, by the way, there is no evidence that he tried to make any money off of it. There was no evidence he was recommended one thing or another for everything you do. But I don't think the guy really made any mistakes. And I think the biggest mistake, the headline mistake he made, was totally justified by his answer.
2: Yeah. Okay. And plus, I can't believe we have to go back over all this. That's why it was called the novel coronavirus. It was new. He, like every other... was trying to take in information in real time, and they're like, oh, you said masks and then no masks and then whatever. Well, yes, because it was a fast moving, you know, and then he, as any scientist did, he took in new information and gave the best information he had to the public. This is just insane that we're even having to talk about. This is what they want is for us to talk about this bull.
3: Oh, we have plenty of other stuff to talk about. Yes. That doesn't look good for the Republicans.
2: Callison said, Anthony Fauci is the first name worldwide as the most respected epidemiologist. His name is on virology textbooks studied by medical students the world over for the lifetime of work he's done. His expertise guided us through the dark days of two pandemics. Rand Paul is an eye doctor that couldn't pass recertification in Kentucky. This is a waste of time and resources. Release the full unedited Epstein files and end the conflict in Iran. Thank you.
3: Rand Paul, well-known eye doctor who does surgery with a melon baller.
2: Yes, a rusty melon baller, because he's unregulated.
3: Yeah.
2: And didn't he make up his own board?
3: Yeah.
2: Yeah.
3: He regulated
2: which allows
3: himself.
2: Him to do eye surgery with a rusty melon baller. Okay, and Cliff, one last one. It sure seems like these Fauci hearings are only going to remind the American public how grossly the COVID pandemic was mismanaged by the father of lies and how many unnecessary deaths he caused. I mean, that is provable statistically. The amount of people, particularly that, you know, died because of all this disinformation. Do I have to listen to an? Oh, good. Let's listen to the stupidest senator, Tommy Tuberville.
7: He should be locked up before he leaves this building today and put in prison and then put on trial in front of the American people. We lost 20 to 30,000 people in Alabama alone. And I hope every damn one of them sues this Dr. Fauci, puts him in court. If we can't put him in prison, let's put him in court every day for the rest of his life where he has to be punished and listen to the death that he caused.
2: Okay. It's going to be a challenge to keep my FCC license today. But as Dr. Redliner frequently reminded us, remember during this whole thing, as Covey says, more people in red states and counties died from COVID compared to blue states and counties. And the difference is the people in red states were listening to Fox News, Trump, RFK Jr., anti-vaxxers and Republican lawmakers all telling them to suck horse paste, shove a UV light up their ass and inject bleach while people in blue states were listening to Dr. Fauci. And it should, as Dr. Redliner always said, it shouldn't be that way. That's not what doctors want. They want, you know, he was trying to keep everybody healthy. But it was so stark if you looked at the map of red states and blue states. One last one, Stuart Stevens, Lincoln Project.
8: But we live in a country today where it's unsafe to eat a salad. And we have a guy who's in charge of our national health who was a longtime heroin addict who defends being a heroin addict, saying it worked for him. A guy who has talked about snorting cocaine off a toilet seat versus Anthony Fauci.
2: God. Yep, that's the dumbest part of the dumbest timeline we are currently in. Just at this hour, it'll get dumber by the end of the day.
3: Oh, it will.
2: Okay, we have a big show, however. We got to, hang on. Carl Frisch, we have Dr. Redliner, who I cannot wait to talk to in about a little less than an hour. And then JoJo from Jurors in all of hour three. So there.
3: Yeah.
2: 19 minutes after the hour, this portion of the show brought to you by Bristle Beauty, B-R-I-S-S-L-E. Oh, my God, I love my new brush.
3: Whoa.
2: It's so fantastic. 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

0: Stephanie Miller.
1: Yeah, we will. Yeah. Take it. 25 minutes after the hour, Carl Frisch coming up. One last legal point. Paid protester says Senator Rand Paul does not seem to understand what constitutes contempt of Congress. Fauci showed up, unlike Peter Navarro and Steve Bannon. He was not given immunity for what he would say today. As a result, he was entitled to cite the Fifth Amendment. It just, I swear to God, they make up their own rules. Mm-hmm. They all plead the Fifth, and then, you know, noted fisting aficionado Josh Hawley, yes, who was particularly douchetastic, which is hard to be next to Rand Paul, to be even more douchetastic. He accused Fauci of trying to enrich himself during COVID, which there's no evidence. He melted down on X after Fauci invoked the Fifth. He said, hint for you, no honest person pleads the Fifth. How many Republicans all the way up to Trump did I just read have pled the Fifth over and over and over again? Trump has done it hundreds of times. That was in the fraud case in which he was convicted 34 times of 34 felonies. Yes, Chris.
2: On the right, they are accusing Fauci of trying to make a lot of money through the gain-of-function research that was being done in Wuhan.
1: Yes, so life-saving research.
2: Right. So that's where that came from.
1: Hi, Karen.
3: Okay, now
1: hi, Karen in Chicago. Hello. Yes.
3: Yes. Oh, my God. Now do Trump. I mean, are you kidding me?
1: Yeah.
3: These people are delusional. Okay, let's unpack this. I remember when Donald Trump called COVID a Democrat hoax. Yeah. He said it would go away like a miracle. He was standing out there next to Dr. Fauci spewing absolute misinformation that Dr. Fauci was going to have to refute. And, of course, he was going to do that because he's a scientist and he cares about saving people's lives. And then he was saved, Donald Trump was saved by the medicine that was out there because of people like Dr. Fauci. And then he Operation Warp Speed, that was supposedly Trump's baby.
1: Karen,
3: and now
1: this is
3: delusional.
1: Is Christine, you have to try to remember it because there's been so much effery since then. She said, so Operation Warp Speed was Trump's initiative to get an FDA-approved COVID vaccine rolled out, but also COVID's a hoax, and vaccines are bad, so you should take ivermectin for a hoax. More than a million Americans died of a hoax, and somehow it's all Anthony Fauci's fault. Make it make sense. I mean, just having...
3: Thank you.
1: Yeah, go ahead.
3: Rand Paul, I have to believe he knows better. Tommy Tuberville, probably not.
1: Yeah.
3: But Rand Paul knows better, okay? Shame on him. These people are vile. They are disgusting, and we need to understand. So all of, like, Cory Booker, all of the Democrats that try and work with these guys, understand who these people are. They are not our friends.
1: Yeah.
3: They are absolutely...
1: And Karen, do compare and contrast, like the way Senator Ossoff conducted himself. Democrats are tough, but they're fair. They're not just like insulting little, weasels in these hearings. I mean, Rand Paul, it's all theatrics and throwing Fauci's attorney out and fisting aficionado Josh Hawley. It's just there. It's all stunts. He said, nothing says honesty like taking the Fifth, huh, Doc? Let's try something. What day of the week is it today? What color tie are you wearing? What color is the carpet in front of you? Just to be a bag of D's, right? Moments later, Hawley claimed Fauci didn't want to answer questions because he did all kinds of terrible things and got rich during the pandemic. I swear to God, he should sue all these mother for slander. It's just based on nothing. Yeah, I know, but he wouldn't. Carl Frisch next.

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2: I'm Dr. Anthony Lizowitz, and this is Climate Connections. From Little League tournaments to preseason football practices, young athletes often play outside on hot summer days. And as the climate warms, they're increasingly at risk of heat-related illness. Jessica Murphy, an assistant professor of exercise and sports science at the University of North Carolina at Chapel Hill, says kids in some communities are more vulnerable than others. The dangers are often greatest in cities because concrete and asphalt absorb heat.
3: We can experience much higher temperatures in these areas than others that have more green spaces.
2: And she says youth sports teams often lack resources to help keep kids safe, like cold water immersion tubs to use in an emergency, or professional athletic trainers who are experts in player safety.
3: Their presence alone can be such a luxury, and not every child has access to those things.
2: In low-income areas, teams may also lack access to air-conditioned buildings, so they cannot move inside on extremely hot days. So Murphy says it's important for coaches and families to be aware of the risks of extreme heat and take steps to keep all young athletes safe. Climate Connections is produced by the Yale Center for Environmental Communication. To learn more about climate change, visit climateconnections.org.
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11: We haven't acknowledged these injection injuries. These people can't get treatment. They're being gaslit by their doctors. So it's all in your head. The rate of the injection injury of suicides is increasing because they've given up hope, because our medical establishment and federal health agencies completely failed them, failing to acknowledge it.
12: That would be Ron Johnson, who's in a dumb off with Tommy Tuberville.
13: Yeah.
12: Okay. By the way, if you get Ron Johnson and Mike Johnson confused, if you get your Johnsons confused, Lauren Boebert can give you a hand. Some old jokes. Felt like I'd repurpose that. Just recycle that. Okay. So
13: I think that joke had started to turn
12: a long time ago.
13: Yeah.
12: Well, they're bringing up all old stuff, so okay. I got to bring out all the old jokes. Hang on. I just wanted to review what he said. People are committing mass suicide because what now?
13: Because they've been injection injured, and they're telling their doctors, and their doctors are telling them that nothing is wrong with them. So they're committing suicide.
12: Are they?
13: Mm-hmm.
12: Mm-hmm. Okay.
13: Mass suicide.
14: Please help me. Carl.
12: Help, Mommy. Carl, Frisch.
15: Let's talk to our fancy Fairfax County School Board friend, shall
13: what?
15: We?
13: To
15: me. CarlFrisch.com.
12: Hi. Hiya, Carl.
16: Good morning. How dare you scoff at the idea of the Johnstown massacres?
12: Can you?
16: Meanwhile, I'm busy putting up missing signs.
12: Is there a vaccine for dumb? Because I'm afraid that we're all going to get
16: sadly
12: contact
16: no.
12: dumb. I'm sorry. Go ahead.
16: Sadly, no. There are not. I've just been busy putting up missing person signs all over the nation's capital. Not for Mitch McConnell, but for signs of intelligent life in the Republican caucus.
13: Yes, good for you.
12: Well, good luck to you. Carl, like your background, obviously, is as a political strategist. So let's talk about the politics of this, because, again, maybe I'm not... I'm

0: it's the politics of it. A lot of people, so what MAGA GOP is doing to Dr. Fauci today is an absolute abomination. It's hand down the most insanely cruel and stupid exercise of Trump fealty ever witnessed. Every one of these MAGA senators should be sued for libel, stripped of their stolen wealth, and abandoned. I mean, I hope it backfires on them politically. What do you think?
1: Well, I mean, it's been interesting to see them complain about Fauci taking the fifth and saying only a guilty person would do that, given how many times Donald Trump has done the same thing. As is often the case with the Republican conference, they're incapable of seeing, the same type of behavior in their own midst, especially when it's Donald Trump. But I think any time, they are talking about something other than helping people and helping the economy, they're digging their hole deeper and deeper and deeper. And they've not talked about those issues since they ran for election in 2024. And it's going to come back to bite them in the rear end. I think Democrats are going to have a wildly successful election because of it.
0: I do, too. And Carl, it really does. It is what it feels like to live in a dictatorship, I imagine. It literally, all of this is for an audience of one. All of these, these things that have nothing to do with everybody's everyday life. And in the meantime, as a lot of people keep pointing out, we have multiple massive foodborne illness outbreaks going on right now. Instead of doing anything about it, Republican Congress is harassing Fauci all day for some bull theatrics, while the rapist president spends all his time spray painting statues gold and attacking the Smithsonian. The only objective of this administration is desecration, and that's showing up in all the polling, isn't it?
1: It is. I mean, when you've got a bunch of people who think screwworm is just a nickname Trump has given to another member of Congress, you're not likely to get, any kind of action out of them. But this is not just, I'll correct you. It's not just an audience of one. Their only hope in this election is to try and figure out a way to activate Trump voters to turn out and vote, who do not typically vote in mid-year elections. They only vote when Trump's on the ballot. So what are they going to do? They're going to raise the grievances that Trump has and in a hope that it will light a fire under these people's butts to get out and vote. But it hasn't done that in the past. Things look worse for them now than they did in 2018.
0: I think Democrats are ahead on enthusiasm. The gap is like almost 20 points. Yeah.
1: Yeah. And for anybody that, came around to Trump in the last election, they've virtually all abandoned him because he's not done anything that he said he would do. In fact, he's done the opposite, made life more difficult for them.
0: Yeah. Well, in one last one, Kobe said measles cases are the highest they've ever been in decades. Lettuce is giving people explosive diarrhea, so Republicans are questioning Fauci about COVID. I guess politically we should go, okay, well, I guess that's good. But it was disgusting to watch. For those of us that lost loved ones to AIDS, we remember Dr. Fauci, out on the forefront, helping people with AIDS a million years ago. This man is a lifelong public servant, and it's just disgraceful what they did to him yesterday.
1: Well, Trump can never tolerate having a smarter person in the room.
2: Yeah, that's true. Very true.
0: Yeah.
1: Who's not willing to bend the knee.
2: Yeah.
0: I mean, it's just debacle after debacle. So this is the latest reporting. Trump exasperated at his top officials at odds over Iran war strategy. I mean, this is like the COVID response. I mean, everything he does, Carl, is a complete debacle of incompetence. I mean, this is the reporting. Trump has grown increasingly exasperated as the war in Iran stretches into its 6 months. He recently erupted at top national security officials amid deep divisions inside his administration over how to proceed. Yeah, they don't know what the they're doing, is basically this story. As one U.S. official put it, after all this time, there's no unity. Trump exploded during a meeting with top national security officials last week over a lack of progress in Iran, yelling expletives. The president's exasperated. I don't think he believed it was going to be this difficult to get the Iranians to agree to a deal. Right, because he's a moron and also the worst deal maker ever. There was not a real strategy for how long or what they should do to get to the end point. He did not intend this to be a long, drawn-out war. Oh, my God. And that's just this morning's story, right?
1: Well, and, what we do know is that some of the options he's wanted to pursue are not viable because of how he got us to this point, using up the American arsenal in run-up to where we are now. So there are things that he has made us weaker as a country in terms of being able to respond to any attacks on us by doing this. It's not going to end anytime soon. So every time there's a new conversation about some kind of a ceasefire, I'll believe it when I see it.
2: Yeah.
1: But this isn't

0: administration thus far has been giving away the, you know, giving away the kitchen to try and appease Iran and to end this, and then, you know, pulling it back just weeks later. So yeah. I don't anticipate that this administration is going to suddenly become good negotiators.
1: All we're left with always, Carl, is this stupid, like, faux macho bluster, right? Trump raged to a Fox News reporter about the surprise attack by Iran on U.S. troops, telling him, we're going to beat the out of them. Oh, okay. Well, that seems like that strategy's been working so far. It's just about sounding tough to his stupid base, right? I mean, so this is the Fox chief foreign correspondent reported on Fox and Friends. That Trump said, we're going to beat the out of them. He went on to say, we'll be hitting them hard. They're going to get a beating. Just, I don't know about you. I'm just so exhausted with the alpha male, whatever, you know, bluster we get from him and Hegseth and whatever in this disaster of a war.
0: Yeah, I think historians are now calling it pull-up diplomacy. You know, it's going to be about as successful as, like, trying to hold on to a metal bar when your arms are greased up.
1: Yeah, he's incompetent at pull-ups as well. Wow. By the way, though, you expressed optimism at the beginning here. Ana Navarro, who, you know, lifelong Republican, she said two things. First, we are going to send Democratic majorities to both houses in November. Second, those Democrats should be clear that their mandate is to do everything in their power and then some to fight this corrupt regime. I know, despite it all, I am feeling confident, but it just, I guess it's every day is that's part of it, is just to exhaust us into despair, right?
0: That's exactly what it is. I mean, their hope is twofold: energize their base and dissuade ours from trying to do anything about it. So we can't let them do that. We've come this far. We're months away. So people need to be doing everything they can to get that vote out. And the polling is very encouraging in swing states, especially in those Senate races.
1: Yeah.
0: Tellerico in Texas has been ahead in many polls against Ken Paxton. That's something Beto was never capable of pulling off against Ted Cruz. We're looking good in Iowa and Maine and North Carolina and on and on and on. And then you've got House races all over the country. And one thing that people will not know until after the votes are counted is that a lot of races are, you know, on the razor's edge that we may not even be following. And so those typically fall the direction that the winds are blowing on election day.
1: Yeah.
0: So it's quite possible that the majority of the Democrats enter the House of Representatives with is much larger than anybody's expecting.
1: Yeah. Oh, boy. From your lips to God's ears. Or whoever Chris prays to. Jesus.
0: I just hope she's listening.
2: Pray.
1: Jesus.
2: I don't pray.
1: This is just this morning's corruption story. Secret Service agents who questioned James Comey were told to send details of the interview to Air Force One so Trump could review them. I mean, so here's the only good news. I don't know whether it's going to be good news, but Senate Judiciary Committee postpones vote on Todd Blanche's nomination. I have no idea what's going to happen, right? It's Cornyn and Tillis, of course, threatened to sink the Blanche nomination. What do you think they're going to make good on that? Or, I mean, they're leaving
0: office. I think they're going to they're doing it to get concessions, and we'll see if they get those concessions. I mean, there's no leverage that Trump has against them at this point. He really messed that up in the primaries. So,
1: We only need one senator, right, to scuttle this nomination. It's a question of, you know, and it's about the slush fund now, I guess. I don't see how meeting with the Epstein survivors, you know, fulfilled that to me, because it was, as they all said, it was obviously just perfunctory. So he gets this promotion and he was rude and disrespectful to them, as you would expect.
0: Yeah.
1: Yeah. So anyway.
0: Yeah. Yeah. Look, either the administration's going to give these folks what they want and things will move forward, because at the end of the day, these people are still Republicans and they're probably not going to stand in the way unless they're not getting what they want, because they have nothing to worry about in this election now that they've been primaried out of office.
1: And Carl, I think it's not just the whatever is going to be trillion, whatever, for this endless war, none of us can afford anything. They're cutting Medicare, prescription drug stuff. They've cut SNAP benefits. And then there's a story a day like this. New: President Trump reveals the White House has ordered 250 new... like Escalades for the presidential motorcade. Our guys are very spoiled. They like the Escalades. So do I. We look sharp in those Escalades. As Covey said, they cut pediatric cancer research because it's waste, fraud, and abuse. And then this is like a daily story, right? They're saying that could be... They're $300 a piece. It could be $75 million. Add to that the $15 million for the new presidential limo. And the rest of us don't have health care or can't afford prescription drugs anymore, right?
0: Yeah, well, and you know, I don't know how they're going to make it work, but you know a friend of his is actually going to be the one building these Escalades.
1: Of course.
0: They're going to
1: take
0: the workers out of the factory.
1: Yeah, his dad's going to have a taste, because that's how the mob works.
2: It's like his friend is going to be the one rebuilding Dulles. You know, it's like, God.
1: Unbelievable. All right. Carl, best of luck to you. MOOCsforCarl.com is the only way to fight back, America.
2: Yes.
1: Do
2: please
1: it.
2: Fight back.
0: That's
2: all
0: right.
1: All right. Love you.
2: Thanks, Carl.
1: 47 minutes after the hour, this portion of the show brought to you by my much-needed temperature regulation at night because I go to sleep hot and bothered. I wake up hot and bothered. I'm like, what is that? My news alert now.
2: And it's hot.
1: And also it's hot.
2: Yes.
1: Okay. Bamboo sheet set. I love it. 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
0: 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Cannot wait to talk to Dr. Doom, who is a close personal friend of Dr. Fauci. You know, have you ever watched I've been watching a series that lately that is, you know, covers the COVID years and all this stuff. And I thought, oh my God, we all have PTSD. It's just from these hearings. You have flashbacks to how awful it really was. Yeah. And primarily because we had the worst response in the world. We had the worst outcomes in the world because of Donald Trump. And Dr. Fauci was the one trying to help, you know, and now it's insane what we watched yesterday. Stephanie said Rand Paul is a failed mall optician and Nepo baby from whom I wouldn't even buy a pair of cheap reading glasses. Thank you.
2: Do we know he was a mall optician?
0: Yes. He was an unregulated
2: mall optician.
0: Eye doctor.
2: Okay.
0: Whatever. Okay. Malloy tweets on Russian TV, a foreign policy expert explain why Putin supports Trump because Trump will destroy America. Exactly. And just because I'm going to die mad about 2016 and also 2024, someone did a very long thread. I can't get to all of it, but it's just when you think of where we are. That's the other thing, Chris. You cannot believe anybody voted for him again after, let's just take one, not just January 6th, but then, yes, the COVID response and the disaster we lived through because of him.
3: It happened.
0: Yaw says of Kamala, she called for a ceasefire and the independence of Palestine at least 11 times in the campaign trail. She wrote a Medicare for All plan. She supports expanding the Supreme Court to 13 justices, is for ending the Electoral College, believes in statehood for Puerto Rico and D.C., supports women's reproductive rights, was the literal tie-breaking vote for the Inflation Act, clean energy, lower health care costs. This thread goes on and on. The help for first-time homebuyers, blah, blah, blah. I can't. Sometimes I go to a world where we could have been. Lisa in North Carolina. Hello, Lisa. Go ahead.
4: Hey, do y'all remember why Dr. Fauci initially told us not to wear masks?
2: No.
4: Because of the PPE shortage for workers.
2: That's right. Yeah. Yes.
4: And nobody's talking about that. And I'm like, well,
2: that's why we were distancing.
4: Did everybody forget?
0: It was one cascading, disastrous, incompetent move after another by the Trump administration. You're absolutely right, Lisa. You can't even remember all of it. Somebody documented all of the things Trump said. I mean, Google it sometime. I mean, it's just insanity, all of the lies and disinformation and things he said, right? Just take that alone.
4: Yeah. He also donated a couple hundred of our ventilators to Russia.
0: Yeah. Oh, God, I remember that. Speaking of him being a Russian asset, yes, I remember that. Dear God. What is this vaccine injury movement or whatever? It's
2: insane. It's been around since the beginning of the vaccine.
0: Okay. Here.
5: Who didn't have a friend that took this vaccine and had some type of complication, a stroke, a blood clot, a young man getting some type of heart inflammation as well? That's what destroyed the trust in the American people for our government.
0: Okay. All of that has been debunked.
2: COVID itself was what caused heart problems.
0: Yes. Oh, God, Dr. Redliner will have to help us. I don't know if he could bear to watch yesterday. I mean, he likes to be informed, but Fauci is literally a close personal friend. I can't even imagine what he was thinking. But, oh, my God, to have to go through all of this again and talk about the effectiveness of vaccines and and the, you know, bullshittery of the whole vaccine injury, whatever. Oh, dear God. Do I have to listen to Jesse Waters? Okay.
6: When Fauci found out the vax didn't work the way it was supposed to, he didn't say anything. When the vax caused injuries, he covered it up. He got injured, blood clot. He didn't tell the public. All this is in his diary.
0: Oh, dear God.
6: Okay. Fauci wanted Booster Palooza. And Senator Ron Johnson discovered he was sabotaging treatments like ivermectin.
0: Oh, dear God. Dear God. Oh, God. We have to do this all again. We will do it next with Dr. Erwin Redlener.

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5: NBC News Radio, I'm Tammy Trujillo. President Trump is suggesting he could withdraw Todd Blanche's nomination for Attorney General until two Republican holdouts are out of office. In a Truth Social post on Thursday, Trump said he has no objection to temporarily withdrawing the nomination if Senators John Cornyn and Tom Tillis don't do the right thing. Cornyn and Tillis have both expressed reservations about confirming Blanche over Trump's proposed anti-weaponization fund. Trump's post came after the Senate Judiciary Committee yesterday postponed a vote on Blanche's nomination. The president says a deal to disarm the Palestinian militant group Hamas has been reached. On Truth Social, he said the Board of Peace has reached an agreement that would involve the complete disarmament of all armed groups in Gaza. He says as part of that deal, Israel will withdraw from the enclave and a new Palestinian government will be created. The Massachusetts jury in the Lindsey Clancy murder trial dismissed for the day Thursday after hearing testimony from first responders. Chris Caraggio has the details.
6: Clancy claimed she was suffering from postpartum psychosis when she strangled her 5-year-old, 3-year-old, and 8-month-old at her home in 2023. Two Duxbury police officers who were first on the scene described the chaos and heartbreak of finding three young children dead. After killing her kids, Clancy tried to take her own life in a suicide attempt that left her a paraplegic. She's claiming insanity as her defense. I'm Chris Caraggio.
5: Former President Obama has continued one of his favorite summer traditions by releasing his annual playlist. 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

0: That's really what it has all come down to for Republicans. Your entire life is so thoroughly and abjectly reduced to the ass-kissing of one man. And then when you die, other Republicans use your eulogy to continue the ass-kissing in a perpetual motion machine of chapped lips and lubricated cheeks.
1: Which is exactly what the Fauci show was all about. Yeah. We can't wait a minute more to talk about this. I'm going to get bad news I want from him because he's very handsome. Dr. Irwin Redletter.

0: Dr. Irwin Redlener is the founding director of the National Center for Disaster Preparedness and senior research scholar. Good doomy morning, Dr. Doom. Wow. Was I thinking of you all day yesterday? I know you're a close personal friend of Dr. Fauci's. You talk to him all the time. And I agree with Senator Blumenthal. So this is one of the darkest days in the history of the U.S. Senate. He ripped Republicans for being eager to rebrand Fauci as a villain. He said the hearing is a culmination of a years-long crusade that started 6 years ago when Dr. Fauci dared to contradict President Trump. I mean, again, a ridiculous show for one person, right, to try to rewrite history.
1: It is extraordinary. You know, and some days on your show, Steph, you know, I really, really wish it wasn't a family show, you know, and yeah. We could talk, you know, like me and you, kid, you know, that kind of.
0: I said that an hour ago. yes.
1: Yeah, it was a pretty disgraceful reminder that we're dealing with such an abnormal political world right now. And, you know, I know things are looking optimistic for, at least for the House, for the midterms, but I don't know. My brother, the psychiatrist, called up today and said he's even worried about November. It is so insane what we're dealing with. And to watch hours and hours of these people led by Rand Paul denigrating the work of this really public health American hero, which has been very, very, very few like him. Yeah. And it is extraordinary to me. The ignorance.
0: So, yeah, you said shame on Rand Paul conducting this ignorant witch hunt in an attempt to prove up made-up misdeeds he attributes to Dr. Fauci, one of America's most heroic public health scientists who has saved countless lives over his long career. Of course, stretching back to AIDS and you name it. And you said you spoke with him countless times during the worst years of COVID. I remember because that's when we met you and we're talking to you. And remember, we would be like,
1: exactly.
0: When you really like, I just hung up with Dr. Fauci. We'd be like, what? Tell us.
1: You made fun of me, didn't you?
0: Name dropper. But you said he was always a meticulous communicator of science-based information and recommendations. What we were facing, a lethal virus we'd never seen before. It was a new deadly threat, and we were all learning in learning as we go mode. That's what scientists do, right? They take in new information about a new threat and process the information and give us the best information they have at the time, right?
1: Exactly. You know, the one issue that I had with all of it in terms of communicating was that, and I told Fauci this, and every time I could get to the head of the CDC, I would tell Rachel, whatever her name was, I don't remember her now, but anyway, I would tell her, when you make an announcement, say, this is what we know right now. It's ongoing research. It may change next week. We just don't know. But we're giving the best information we currently can depend on.
0: Yeah.
1: That is science. Like you said, Steph, you know, this is the whole point. And it's a novel disease. And we're learning about it.
0: Well, yeah. You
1: and
0: said
1: by the way, one of the things we learned was that vaccines work.
0: Oh, God.
1: So
0: please.
1: In these MAGA states where they refused vaccines, the death rate was extraordinarily higher than in the states, you know, blue states, where people were actually following public health and getting their shots and wearing masks. That's what we learned.
0: Well, and you said, of course, mistakes were made. This was science on the run, and experts were making their best recommendations based on the info they had at that very moment. And you said, and then there was the Trump factor. Every day, Fauci and his colleagues had to contend with inane, dangerous commentators and suggestions from the most ignorant president in American history. I mean, that's the thing. I mean, politically, I just asked Carl Frisch this, Doug. I'm like, do you want to remind America how disastrous? It's the reason he got thrown out of office in 2020. His response was so provably, statistically disastrous, right? And the disinformation was so dangerous and ridiculous and bleach and UV light and it's a hoax and blah, blah, blah, right?
1: And it, yes, totally. And it hasn't stopped. Recently, there are reports of him being upset that Bobby Kennedy Jr. Is not trying to eliminate even more vaccines. You know, we're talking about lunacy, dangerous lunacy.
0: Yes, because he thinks autism rates will go down. I mean, that's why Bobby Kennedy isn't enough of a lunatic for him on childhood vaccines.
1: Right.
0: Okay. Can I just say our old friend, Senator Bill Cassidy, again, the doctor who voted for, it's like now a warning. Senator Cassidy, who has repeatedly criticized Trump's administration over health issues, slammed the CDC over a website related to autism and vaccines. He said it's not evidence-based claims. It is not an evidence-based claim that vaccines cause autism. He said that's what gives some parents hesitancy regarding having their children vaccinated.
1: It's nuts. What I was going to say was, do you know what this does to the parents of children who actually have autism? It establishes insane guilt.
0: Thank you.
1: For no reason other than stupidity.
0: I have good friends with autistic kids, and this is exactly what I said. It makes their pain even worse, like, oh, it's your fault. Cassidy said outright, it's been firmly established vaccines do not cause autism. Well, then why did you vote for the guy that says they do, right in Bobby
1: Kennedy? Why? And Cassidy, you know, I kind of respect that he's taken a sort of a principal position, but he's doing it at the wrong time. The time to do that was when they had to raise his hand and vote yay or nay for Robert F. Kennedy Jr. to be Secretary of HHS, and he caved.
0: Yep.
1: He caved to the president, to Trump, who punished him anyway.
0: And, you know, here we are in the middle of cyclospora, measles outbreaks. And, you know, this is the thing you and I always talked about, this disinformation that is going to kill people. And Trump,
1: it's
0: again,
1: going to kill people.
0: Trump again did a long thing about Fauci. He made too many bad calls, like on masks. Remember at the beginning, he was an anti-masker. Then he switched to super masker. In any event, I didn't let him shut the country down, although he wanted to. Like, it is just like January 6th. Mm-hmm. I'm just rewriting history, right?
1: Oh, it is, it's part of his whole M.O., and we're going to live or die by what he's doing now. And, by the way, the same thing is happening, of course, in the Middle East with this insanity with Iran. And everywhere we look, Donald Trump has created traps for Americans to fall into.
0: Yep.
1: Health, war, the economy. It is a mess. It is fantastic.
0: Doc, I just one example, because we talked about this all through COVID, just this disinformation that people are going to hear on Fox News. So Harris Faulkner, who's on Fox News, said of Fauci, this man literally lied to us, caused those of us who are responsible to the public to say what he was saying was true. So what next? We didn't even learn from 1918. 50 million people died from the Spanish flu. They never closed New York City schools. This guy. Yeah, we can vilify him on Capitol Hill, but I'm telling you, this can't happen again. We need to make an example out of him. It's hard to. Can you just go through how dumb that entire thing is?
2: Oh, no.
1: No.
0: I've stunned you. I thought you froze, but
1: The problem is it is so dumb. You know, when somebody says something, you know, you go outside, you say, the sun is shining, and it's actually raining. Mm-hmm. It's not a discussion to be had. It's like you're kind of looking at the person. You just want to slap the crap out of them,
0: right?
1: Which is really where we are with these people. And
0: it seems like
1: it's exhausting. It's exhausting.
0: So
1: there's too much.
0: Was that a good thing that 50 million people died? It was just because the schools weren't closed. So that, I mean, it's like people going, "Oh, we don't have those diseases anymore." Right? Because we have a vaccine and we eradicated it.
1: They were talking about eliminating polio vaccine.
0: Oh my God,
1: Stephanie, they had that conversation.
0: Oh my God.
1: I don't know.
0: So, Senator Tuberville said we need to imprison Fauci for killing millions. Also, he's not aware. He says when he's governor, he's going to put him in prison, which can't do that. Governor can't prosecute anyone. Florida Attorney General announced a state investigation into Dr. Fauci yesterday. Ron DeSantis said he can't claim the fifth since he received a preemptive pardon by Biden. That's wrong legally. But anyway, DeSantis says only a state attorney general prosecutor can bring a case due to his pardon. It would require either a state AG or a local state attorney to bring a case, which would need to establish violations of state law as well as personal jurisdiction over the defendant. I imagine like all these ridiculous lawsuits, this isn't going anywhere, but what a ridiculous waste of time.
1: Welcome to whack-a-mole. when the moles are winning,
2: yeah.
1: You know, and this is the problem. There's too many of them. You know, it's like, I don't even know how you pick out what you want to talk about in your hours of show every day, because there's an avalanche of stuff like this in every sector.
2: Believe me, we know this. We discuss that every single day before the show. It's like,
0: Rand,
2: how do we...
0: Like, Rand Paul, like, is just psychotically obsessed with Dr. Fauci. Do you have any idea what this is about? He dresses down Dr. Fauci for aiding and abetting the crime of lockdowns. He threatened repercussions for invoking his constitutionally guaranteed, you know, for taking the fifth, which, you know, Trump and countless other Republicans have done, right? When's the last time you've talked to Dr. Fauci? How is he doing with all of this? How does he endure this?
1: It's been a number of months, and you know, he was sick for a good long time, and second of all, this is very depressing to him. You're talking about five decades of total service, but before he instituted programs and research that saved millions of lives from HIV/AIDS,
0: yeah.
1: Before that, he was focused on the fact that there were some unusual diseases that weren't getting the attention they needed. He focused research on that, and millions of people benefited from that work even before AIDS. So the guy is a lifetime of public service. And he's getting vilified by people that are way too stupid and vengeful to even sit in the same room with him. So that's all I have to say on this matter. And Ron Paul,
0: Rand Paul,
1: horrifying what he's done.
0: Yeah.
1: Rand Paul.
0: Ron Paul was
1: a decent kind of guy, actually.
0: It's just a bunch of stunts. So you saw the part where he threw Dr. Fauci's lawyer out of the room. You know, one of the senators that they like to hear from. I mean, obviously, there were legal grounds for him taking the fifth. But I swear to God, it's just like it's a reality show for one person, for Trump, right? To just
1: be as rude
0: and disrespectful as you possibly can to this esteemed public servant.
1: You know, Trump opened the door to a level of discourse that is so inappropriate. It'd be inappropriate in a social setting. And he spouts this garbage from the Oval Office, from the sort of the sacred place where the country was founded. And he sits there like a moron. And, you know, that prize-winning photo of him standing there like a zombie when a guy had collapsed in the office. This tells the tale, doesn't it?
0: Did you say the sacred Oval Office? It looks kind of like a, you know, Thai restaurant, strip club, something in there now. But okay. Yes, technically, the space itself. We got all that tacky gold off of there. Doc, thanks. I can't imagine. You're right. Tell your friend, Dr. Fauci, that we send our love and light, and we are so sorry.
2: Yeah.
0: And we thank him for his lifetime of service.
2: He deserves better than this.
0: Yeah.
2: He deserves way
0: Please
2: better.
0: Please thank him for all of us in the sane-based world, okay?
1: The whole country deserves better than this. Yes, but Fauci certainly does.
0: Yep.
1: All right.
0: All right. Thanks, Doc.
1: Ladies and gentlemen.
0: All right. 20 minutes.
1: In radio land.
0: Yeah. 20 minutes after the hour, this portion of the show brought to you by Incogni. I don't know about you. I don't need one more thing to be annoyed by. You know what I'm talking about, right? Spam texts, right? You're getting your inbox all cluttered, right? 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They buy your personal info, like your name, address, phone number, income, even medication you take, and the data brokers are the ones selling it to them. 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

0: Stephanie Miller.
1: Scooby-dooby-doo. Okay, hey, Tony from Georgia with an interesting thought, Chris.
2: All right.
1: Steph, what will MAGA do when we find out Mitch McConnell is dead and Lindsey Graham is alive and is transitioning to a woman named Darlene? I think that's very plausible.
2: Well,
1: could happen. Today's a Republican Party. You just never know. Okay. By the way, did you see Ron Johnson in his I Know You Are But What Am I moment with Dr. Fauci yesterday? He said, did you literally lie to your own diary? Why are you hitting yourself? Yes, Dr. Fauci lied to his own diary. Why? Are we getting contact dumb? I think I am.
2: Yeah, no.
1: I need to talk
2: Ron
1: to...
2: Ron Johnson is dumb.
1: I need to talk to Lisa, who is, in fact, a clinical lab scientist. Hello, Lisa. Hello.
3: Hi.
1: Hi, we believe in science here. Go
2: you
1: ahead.
2: Do.
3: Yeah, I'm a clinical lab scientist. I work at Glendale Adventist Medical Center.
2: Oh, thank you.
3: And I work there through the pandemic. Mm-hmm. And I just want to thank Dr. Fauci for all he's done for us.
1: Yep.
2: Yeah.
1: Yep. Yep, for 85 years old, this man should be getting rest.
2: Absolutely.
1: And not getting badgered by idiots. Okay, Audrey in Chicago. Hello, Audrey. Welcome.
4: Hello, Stephanie and the Mooks.
1: Hello.
4: I just want to take note of this. I'm gonna at least give my perspective, you know, being black and female all my life. If you recall, you know, Tom Hartman occasionally mentions this infamous statistician. I think his name is Friedrich Hoffman.
1: Uh-huh.
4: And that guy comforted the former slave owners by telling them that if they just deny health care to black people, then black people would die off within a few generations. We wouldn't exist.
1: Yeah.
4: I think these people who are attacking Fauci and others who want Medicare for all, who are doing their best to keep people, you know, alive, mm-hmm. they're attacking them because they're still waiting for that horrible promise to be fulfilled. Now, if you recall,
1: yeah.
4: back in March 2020, most of the nation shut down.
1: Mm-hmm.
4: But then this article was published in early April of 2020 that said that blacks and Hispanics were dying at disproportionately
1: yes.
4: higher rates from COVID-19.
1: Yes.
4: And I think they're mad at Dr. Fauci for doing the life-saving yeah. thing instead of letting us die off because they hoped that they had found, shall we say, their Negro killer.
1: Jared Kushner was on a record as saying, oh, it's only people in blue states, so who cares? Yeah, they absolutely, like Carlos said yesterday, this has not been the United States of America
2: no.
1: since Donald Trump is in.
2: No,
1: I mean,
2: at
1: look at his latest cutting off all aid to states, the blue states.
2: Mm-hmm.
1: Insane. 29 minutes after the hour. JoJo from Jurors coming up.

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1: This is a WCPT civil rights snapshot. We all know the story of Rosa Parks, but she was not the first woman of color to refuse to give up her seat. In 1884, Ida B. Wells was thrown off of a train after refusing to go to the back after buying a first-class ticket. After this incident, Wells began writing articles about the issues of race and politics in the South. Wells's articles also talked about her time being a teacher in a segregated school, which later led to her being fired. Wells later turned her attention to anti-lynching after three of her friends were murdered and to get information on lynching, taking her anti-lynching campaign to the White House in 1898 and wouldn't be signed into law until 1918. Wells was a fighter for so many women and people of color. Just a little something to think about when you get off of 290. Please stay vigilant about our civil rights. The fight is never over.
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6: We've come to accept the most monstrous where they keep bombing people on fishing boats in the Caribbean and the Pacific, and it doesn't even make news anymore. It doesn't make news anymore. What has to happen is a lot of these people have to go to prison. That's what has to happen. Trump needs to go to prison. Stephen Miller needs to go to prison. Elon Musk needs to go to prison. If all the ICE Gestapo thugs need to go to motherfucking prison. Bovine Boy needs to go to prison. Hamhead Homan needs to go to prison.
7: Hamhead Homan.
8: He does look like a giant canned ham.
7: Yes.
8: I think we said that first.
7: I think so.
8: All right. God bless Kyle Kalinske. He's like my anger translator because I can't say any of those words on the radio. But hear. Here, by the way, we're reminded of the massive incompetence of the Trump administration during COVID. That's the good news is we have to be thankful for their massive incompetence. Trump fumed about a recent Supreme Court ruling, a birthright citizenship ruling, but he appears to look like he has missed a deadline to appeal. Mm-hmm. So his normal whiny baby running to the Supreme Court failed because he's an incompetent boob.
7: That's because he's too busy asking the Supreme Court to rehear the E. Jean Carroll case.
8: God. And in
7: which he's going to lose.
8: Thank you. In a related... Oh, speaking of losing. Trump's DOJ suffered its 18th defeat with no wins. That would be no terror the fourth divided by zero.
7: Yeah.
8: In a voter data crusade Wednesday when a federal judge dismissed the department's lawsuit seeking Jersey's unredacted voter rolls. We will talk to JoJo from Jersey about that, her home state.
7: Yep.
8: Okay, you keep trying. Christopher, who said... Of the British Prime Minister. He's got energy problems. They got windmills all over the place. Anytime you see windmills, you see a failing country, and they're made in China, not used by China, but they're made in China. You've got a thing called the North Sea, and he told me he'll open up the North Sea for oil.
7: Captain Caveman.
8: Okay. I believe China leads the world in wind energy production, but I...
7: I thought
8: I would... Okay, let's go ahead.
7: So my answer was wrong.
8: China... Paul in Seattle. Hi, Paul. Welcome. Hello, Paul.
9: Well, I don't care. Good morning.
7: Hi.
8: Good morning.
9: I don't care what Rand Paul says about Dr. Fauci, but Donald Trump and his virus killed my 94-year-old dad. That's the way I feel. That was 5 years ago. Mm-hmm. My dad had no health problems. He was still walking 4 miles a day, still cutting his own lawn. He'd be 99 years old this year. We'd still have him.
8: Yeah.
9: But here's the weird thing, too. He was not against the vaccines. He was kind of really, really jazzed by they're coming out. But all the Republican propaganda saying that, oh, the vaccine's worse than the disease. He said, you know, 94, I don't have any problems.

0: You know, I mean, it was a horrible time for all of us. People had to die alone, suffocate to death in hospitals without their loved ones.
1: Yeah, and that's why it's so offensive when people like Ron Johnson and Tommy Tuberville say that it's the vaccine that killed all these people rather than the virus itself. That is the height.
0: Yeah, and it's the it's the disinformation that we're going to have to keep dealing with, and we do, and measles and all of this stuff that's going to keep happening because of this stupid anti-vax disinformation. I told you I've lost the only friend I've lost in like years and years and years, and God love her, she's a good friend for years, but she was anti-vax lunatic, and I just couldn't. Unfortunately, it was a point in our history. It was actively killing people. She was putting out disinformation, and also it divided so many of us, Chris. Because first of all, I couldn't invite her here. I had a big birthday party. No one I knew wanted to be around someone that wasn't vaccinated. Right. And then she had that insane vaccine shedding theory that we were shedding vaccine, so she couldn't be near. And I'm like, how are you going to have a relationship with your friends and family when you're engaging in this lunacy?
1: Right.
0: Ay, ay, ay. Jerry in Calgary, God, it's giving us PTSD talking about COVID again.
1: Yeah.
0: Oh my God.
1: Yeah.
0: By the way,
2: good morning.
0: Hello, Jerry. Now, I was going to say,
2: everybody?
0: Good. This is how you realize why solitary confinement is a punishment, because you know how much we were alone.
1: Yeah.
0: If you were single during COVID, oh my God, you were alone 24/7 for 2 years?
1: Mm-hmm.
0: Oh my God. Like a massive psychological experiment we went through. Hey, Jer, sorry. Got me going now.
2: Yes. No problem. Thank you very much. I worked as a police officer in Canada, and I did for 3 years, 31 years.
1: Mm-hmm.
2: I was in the COVID mess. And yeah, there were people that did have adverse reactions to the virus, but as many of you have just said, so many of us didn't have a chance to have the vaccine, did have difficulties, and some of them passed away.
0: Yes,
2: and I mean,
0: the vast majority passed away.
2: We listened to that, and there were lots. We had a lot of protests, and there's people that got prison time for protesting against what was trying to be done. But I mean, I went to Australia, and we got off the jet, and we had going over to our son's place in Melbourne, and by gosh, the guy that was driving us on the Uber, he had, and thank goodness we had the vaccine. But we got there, and all of us, the whole house, we couldn't even walk outside the door. They would have arrested you and put you in jail.
1: Yeah. So, Australia was really, really, really strict. They were probably the most strict.
0: Right, and that's why they had the lowest cases. Yeah. I recall my best friend lives there.
1: Yeah.
0: Sorry, I was having trouble following that. I probably have brain fog from having had COVID twice. Okay, I'm going to blame that. Mike in Chicago. Hello, Mike.
3: Hey, Seth. The worst thing yesterday is how Rand Paul had his lawyer removed.
0: Yeah.
3: Even during the McCarthy hearings, Joe McCarthy never had the Rosenberg's lawyer removed.
1: Right.
3: And as far as that idiot, Harris Faulkner, the 1918 Spanish flu, they never closed down schools. Yeah, idiot. It's because it mostly killed people 20 to 40, where all we had to look at was the polio pandemic in 1919, and it affected young people, so we closed down schools. But she's too stupid to even mention that.
1: I've been saying that for a long time. Harris Faulkner is way too stupid to have her own show on Fox News. Serious. No, I mean, if you see some of the crap that she says, that she puts out there as fact.
0: I try to, I don't watch it a lot. Sometimes I'll look at clips so I know what's.
1: Right.
0: But you know what's so funny? I can even tell, because sometimes I get stories from FoxNews.com.
1: Sure.
0: Just because, so I know what the spin is.
1: Yeah.
0: So, I don't know if you saw this story. But you can tell this is like, they're trying to make the liberal the boogeyman here, as this is what Fox does.
1: Of course.
0: Wisconsin brewery that offered free beer when Trump dies says alcohol permit is revoked. First of all, this is a free speech thing. Second of all, they didn't say his name.
1: No.
0: And again, businesses have right to do whatever they want.
1: That's
0: they didn't
1: right.
0: say he should be killed. They didn't,
1: no.
0: he didn't, they didn't go over a line like that. But this is like, you know, the way Fox News frames this. But a Wisconsin brewery known for anti-Trump social media posts, including one promising free beer upon the death of Donald Trump, has had its permit to operate in the state revoked by state officials. I don't know how they can do that, right? I mean, again, if it were promoting violence, But they don't even, you know how like you see a lot of those

0: host, mm-hmm. like everyone knows who they're talking about, but you don't even say the name. Mm-hmm. You know, just make sure you have champagne chilled for when the big day gets here. The liberal activist and brewery owner, Kirk Bay, is vowing to fight tooth and nail after receiving a letter from the revoking his Minocqua. Am I saying that? We know them. We know these folks. Minocqua Brewing Company's permit to operate.
1: Yeah, we've actually done business with them.
0: In Wisconsin. He said, as you can imagine, I'm not taking this lying down. We're going to fight the state of Wisconsin tooth and nail. And once again, they'll have to pry me out of my tap rooms before I stop selling beer to thirsty progressives who come to visit us.
1: They're the ones
0: who
1: did that woke coffee drink that we promoted.
0: They don't want government involved. Right? Mm-hmm. In businesses, unless, you know, you're liberal and saying something they don't like. And then it's like, really, you're going to revoke a liquor license mm-hmm. over saying, you know, I mean, again, how does that not fall in the First Amendment?
1: Right.
0: All right. I need some James Tallarico, please.
1: Okay.
0: Thank you.
1: Here we go.
2: The fight in this country is not really left versus right. It is top versus bottom. It's all of us, whether you're a little more conservative or a little more progressive. It's all of us coming together to take on the people at the top. The billionaires and their puppet politicians like Ken Paxton, who have been screwing us over for far too long.
3: So we're taking on the tops?
0: You just made resting gay face. Like
1: what?
0: An immature scallywag that you are. You know that he didn't mean that. It was income inequality about tops and bottoms.
1: So he's saying we need fewer tops.
0: Stop. Now you have active gay face. Okay. Rosie O'Donnell.
4: We're not wondering if fascism is arriving. Fascism has arrived, and it's here. And they announced that they were sending ICE out in large numbers on Election Day. Are you kidding me? That this administration announced that publicly, didn't have to deny it, and the news media just goes, well, it's very interesting. Apparently, they're going to be sending ICE out on Election Day. Not holy shit. What the f*** has happened to our country?
0: Right. Yeah. Yep, exactly. All right, and one last one, Mehdi Hasan, on Trump's approval ratings.
5: His approval ratings are the lowest of any president at this point in their presidency. Part of the reason is because he posts unhinged nonsense. Part of the reason is because he comes across as a crazy person, as a sociopath often. And part of the reason, obviously, is he's failed on his pledges. You know, gas prices are up, inflation's up, etc.
0: I know these polls are all kind of the same, but historically they are kind mm-hmm. of stunning. So a record high 73% of U.S. adults say Trump hasn't paid enough attention to the country's most important problems. Just 27% saying he has the right priorities. Roughly 2/3 of Americans think his policies have worsened economic conditions. His military decisions in Iran have hurt the U.S. His overall approval rating in this one is 34. I saw another poll. He was at 32, I think. Within his own party, his approval ratings hit a new low of 78%. Right? You're still like, oh, boy. And just 19% of Republicans, though, say they're enthusiastic about the rest of his second term. I'm enthusiastic about it ending as soon as possible.
1: Who are the 22% that still support him?
0: Right. I think this is all great.
1: Right.
0: Nearly half of Americans surveyed think the U.S. Should arrest Netanyahu, according to a new poll. Again, this is kind of... stunning, you have to say. They were asked if the U.S. should enforce the ICC's warrant for Netanyahu's arrest. 49% answered yes, 27% said no. You know, it's interesting how that's not becoming some radical position now.
1: It's mainstream.
0: And then the other part of the polling, the current Congress is among the oldest in U.S. history, a trend that's expected to accelerate, especially in the Senate. A majority of Americans now see the size of the over 70 caucus as a major problem, want to see more transparency around elected officials' health. That may be because of the fact that Mitch McConnell is
1: dead.
0: Correct. And Chuck, has anyone put a mirror in front of Chuck Grassley anytime?
1: He's 92.
0: Soon, or is he?
1: I can't believe he's 92.
0: The double standard, right? It's just Biden's old. And they have these fossils there. I mean, Mitch McConnell, how often has he been freezing, falling down? I mean, this is not like this just happened, this thing where he now became...
1: Falls on his back.
0: And when he became...
1: Dead.
0: Thank you.
1: His legs are...
0: Sam, I'm sorry. What's the medical condition? Mitch McConnell is technically
6: dead.
0: Okay. But is he most sincerely dead?
1: Really most sincerely dead.
0: Okay. I think we need to ask someone from The Wizard of Oz whether he is, in fact, most sincerely
1: dead. Corridor.
0: That's what we need. We need the coroner.
1: The Munchkin
0: from Munchkinland. That's not the only way you know someone is really sincerely
1: really,
0: dead.
1: Yeah, most sincerely dead.
0: Because it could be Princess Bride. Like, maybe he's sort of dead, and they're dragging him around, and he'll be, you know... brought back to life by...
1: Well, wasn't there a parrot in Monty Python that was...
0: Yes.
1: That was dead?
0: Yes.
1: He's like, almost dead.
0: Okay, that's just fun to do. Do it at home. Okay, 47...
1: Do it in your car.
0: All right, 47 minutes after the hour, this portion of the show brought to you by Vibrance. I mean, come on. Look at it. Get your face up in my face.
1: Okay. Get that close.
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3: This is WCPT telling you how you can shop blue. While Donald Trump is making a mess out of this country, let's take a look at some vacuum cleaners that support the Democratic Party. iRobot. Now, iRobot is a company that makes Roombas. Everyone knows what a Roomba is, right? Little electronic vacuums that do it themselves, pretty dang cool. Well, 96% of iRobot's donations went to Democrats in 2024. Samsung. Now, yes, Samsung did donate $374,000 to the Democratic Party in 2024, but that was only 61% of their donations. And there's a handful of vacuum cleaner companies that aren't in the U.S. and therefore don't donate to politics at all. Those companies are Dyson, they're out of the U.K., Shark Ninja, also out of the U.K., Hoover, Dirt Devil, and Roborock, all three of those are out of China. The Republicans always make the mess, and it's always the Democrats who have to clean it up, right? Maybe Donald Trump should step aside and let Roomba and Samsung take over. This has been WCPT telling you how you can shop blue.
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0: this portion of the show brought to you by Natapath Hydrate. Yep. You know what? Sam is a youngin', as you know, compared to the Crypt Keeper over here. But he told a story about having a, what was it, a margarita, Sam?
1: Yes.
0: In the sun? And what happened? You got dehydrated, like, bam, like that.
1: I've been dehydrated the last couple of weeks.
0: Yeah.
2: See, because of that one
0: margarita. It's hot out here. Just saying, if you like to have a little to get through this.
3: Well, also, he sleeps in a pool of sweat every night because he doesn't have air conditioning.
0: Yes.
3: So.
0: Yes, he sleeps in salty maggot tears.
3: Yes, he needs
0: Hydrate. 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
0: 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All right. JoJo from Jers coming up in for Dana next hour for the whole hour. How exciting is that?
3: I love it.
0: Ice cream for breakfast. Okay. Sue in Rockville. Hey, Sue. How do you do?
4: I do fine, and I want to say I agree with Chris 1,000%. You were spot on about Harris Faulkner.
3: See, I wrote about her.
0: Yeah.
4: Well, I wrote a post years ago when I first saw her, calling her a political prostitute and saying she will say or do anything for money,
3: absolutely,
4: as is true for most of those Fox women.
0: Yeah.
4: And Raw Stories quoted me in an article.
0: Did you?
4: And holy moly, the MAGA trolls came out in force.
3: Yep.
4: But I stand by it then and I stand by it now, and you are 100% correct.
0: Did you see Laura Ingraham back there with her mean girl burn book snarl behind Dr. Fauci? Just like,
3: Another thing with Harris Faulkner, too, is that she clutches her pearls anytime a liberal says a bad word.
0: Aww.
3: But she had not one damn thing to say about Bernie Moreno yesterday.
0: Oh, my
3: not
0: God.
3: Not one.
0: Oh, my God.
4: Yeah.
0: I can't, seriously.
4: The hypocrisy is just off the charts.
0: Not just that he's swearing, but the guy that beat his daughter up, he has nothing to say about.
3: Right.
0: And Dr. Fauci, he swears out and is some sort of villain. It's just, it's gross. They're gross. They're just gross. Yeah. Mike in Detroit. There you are. Hi, Mike.
5: Hey, how you doing?
0: Hi.
5: I'll be real quick. Just two things. One, I was going to mention why I get so angry about people going after Fauci. I come from a big family. My dad died of cancer during COVID, and we had a funeral. And we split up in the funeral. It was like spread apart. Half my family is anti-vax, thought it was going to kill you, and half of us aren't. Literally, at one point, the half that it wasn't vaxxed, I had my mom, my aunt, two brothers and a sister all in the hospital on ventilators, and the half that were vaxxed were perfectly fine.
0: Yeah.
5: And my mom ended up dying from it. So I'm like, this guy tried to save lives, and to hear people go after him, it infuriates me.
0: Yeah, yeah. I hear you. And, I guess they aren't counting, Chris, in this little, dog and pony show they did yesterday, that there's millions of people like Mike.
3: Yeah.
0: And people that lost loved ones to this nonsense. Sue was talking about Senator Bernie Moreno, Republican of Ohio, lost it on Anthony Fauci during this hearing yesterday. And he said, who the do you think you were, in reference to COVID lockdowns? And by the way, Dr. Fauci didn't order them. He can only advise as a scientist, what the scientific
3: Trump
0: consensus is.
3: Ordered them.
0: Thank you. I asked Dr. Fauci if he thought he was in deep. Ooh, he said another bad word, Harris Faulkner. Ooh, I hope you have enough pearls to clutch. Based on his pleading the Fifth and bringing lawyers with him, why wouldn't you bring lawyers to this obvious vindictive prosecution, right? He said there's an article here in the Washington Free Beacon. Is that some right-wing rag, I'm guessing? Okay.
3: I don't subscribe to it, so I don't know.
0: Yes, that talks about why would you hire a guy like him? The comment is if you're in deep, that's who you'd call his Fauci's lawyer. Do you feel like you're in deep? Moreno went off on Fauci and asked members of the audience to stand up if they have faced pushback or lost their jobs during the pandemic. They're trying to replicate the Pam Bondi Epstein moment, which was just ridiculous. All right, JoJo from Jurors next.

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1: The Oval Office, the inner sanctum of the executive branch, after all, is now draped in gold leaf. 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
3: NBC News Radio, I'm Tammy Trujillo. President Trump suggesting he could withdraw Todd Blanche's nomination for attorney general until two Republican holdouts are out of office. Mark Mayfield explains.
4: In a post on Truth Social Thursday, Trump said he has no objection to temporarily withdrawing the nomination if Senators John Cornyn and Tom Tillis do not do the right thing. Cornyn and Tillis both have expressed reservations about confirming Blanche over Trump's proposed anti-weaponization fund. Trump's post came after the Senate Judiciary Committee postponed a vote on Blanche's nomination that had been planned for Thursday. Cornyn responded to Trump in a post on X saying POTUS is mistaken if he believes concerns about the provisions in his tax lawsuit settlement are limited to me and Senator Tillis. I'm Mark Mayfield.
3: President Trump is holding a cabinet meeting at Camp David today. The meeting comes while the U.S. and Iran resume attacks after the collapse of the ceasefire agreement. Some Republicans have reportedly expressed concerns to the White House as the war continues with midterm elections less than 100 days away. The father of the Georgia school shooter is being sentenced to 15 years in prison. Colin Gray was convicted of second-degree murder and several other charges earlier this year. He gave his son Colt Gray the gun that ended up being used to kill two students and two teachers at Appalachian High School in September of 2024. Colin Gray is the first parent of a school shooter to be convicted of murder. Colt Gray, who's now 16 years old, was recently sentenced to life without the possibility of parole. Dolly Parton will be honored with the Academy of Country Music's Poets Award at the 19th Annual ACM Honors. The award recognizes her lasting impact as one of country music's most influential songwriters. The 13-time ACM Award winner has written classics including Jolene, Coat of Many Colors, 9 to 5, and I Will Always Love You. The ceremony will be held August 19th at the Pinnacle in Nashville and feature a tribute along with a video acceptance message from Parton. The Carter family and songwriter Brett James will also receive the Poets Award posthumously. 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

0: Looking up to Trump is just the best way to honor how Lindsey Graham lived his life. But surely there must have been some other thing this man was known for.
1: He was extremely hawkish. I will tell you, he never saw a war that he didn't like.
0: Yes, that is true. Perhaps the man loved Donald Trump, but he also loved bombing people.
2: Oh, God.
3: Oh, boy. Okay. Yeah. Hey, look who's sporting a little cleavage for us.
2: What? Hey, what? Is that
3: what?
2: Legal?
3: It's that saucy little...
4: as mom, Jersey, Dem, news junkie, Lebanese, hothead, geek. Everything we love, all rolled yeah. into one human.
3: Go Joe from Jers, Twitter
5: work
3: rocket.
5: It. Work it.
6: Joe shows who's speeding line way down there.
3: Yeah, JoJo from Jers, yep. Twitter and YouTube star.
2: Love her.
6: We need JoJo, her inside.
3: JoJo from Jers.
6: It's JoJo.
3: Yeah. The high priestess with a low neckline. Hello.
2: Oh, God.
3: Good morning. All right.
7: Good morning.
3: Speaking of Lindsey's funeral and just general weirdness, did you see Trump, like, double tap his... Was that, like, in honor, like, of a double tap strike in the sea, like an illegal war crime or something? Because Lindsey loved war so much? Or was it just weird?
7: I think it was more how you double tapped your dog's behind when they... when they've retrieved your slippers.
3: He's just so relentlessly weird. Okay. And he did drop a giant load. You could tell the guy behind him. He dropped a giant load in his pants. Oh, I don't know if that's a Secret Service agent, but dear God. Okay. By the way, because I love everything about you, but your writing is so descriptive of the Oval Office, because it's hard to even explain it. You said it looks like less like the office of the President of the United States and more like the inside of a Fabergé egg that caught gonorrhea in the back room of a strip mall nail salon. See?
7: Nothing good happens there.
3: That's not your magic, because... hard to even put into words. You also said, where is it? Oh, the Oval Office feels like Versailles got roofied by Timu, woke up in a neon-lit massage parlor off I-95 wearing a fake Rolex, then decided the only reasonable next step was to marry the lobby of a Dubai card room in a ceremony officiated by a deranged parrot in a sequined tracksuit.
2: That could also describe the Tate brothers' arrest.
3: Did you say, oh, my God, the picture of what's his name, Tate? I was like, that's the head of the manosphere? That's the alpha. Really? In the capri?
2: Yeah.
3: Yeah.
7: I think I saw that outfit at Chico's.
3: Yes, the assistant manager of Chico's.
2: Yeah, in the mall. Yeah.
3: Welcome to Chico's. We're having a sale on tube tops. What can we even say anymore about this just disgrace that happened yesterday with Dr. Fauci? Just give us your thoughts and reactions.
7: It's gaslighting, right? Like it's absolute, it's also Orwellian. That's the word I keep coming back to, because he writes so much in 1984 about, you know, do not believe your own eyes and your own ears and, you know,
3: yes.
7: 2 + 2 = 5. If that's what they say, they have flipped reality on its head and they are rewriting one of the darkest periods in our country's history and recasting the blame on the adults in the room when we all know what we lived through. Donald Trump was golfing.
3: Yeah.
7: He was at minimum dithering, delaying, denying, saying it is what it is when thousands of people were dying a day. We remember the Evita moment with the masks. And this kind of gaslighting makes you think you're losing your mind, but you can't. You have to continue to tether yourself to the truth and what you went through. But it's just so gross. So gross.
3: And, you know, once again, both sides don't do it. Both parties aren't the same. Well, you look at Senator Ossoff last week. Many Democrats are smart. They're tough. They ask the right questions. But they're not D-heads. If Republicans, all of them, just seem like their whole thing is just to be a big bag of D's to whoever the witness is, just to be as, like, stupid and nasty and immature as possible, whether it's Rand Paul. And we were saying Bernie Moreno takes the prize because, as you know, like, Max Miller apparently beat up his daughter, broke her little girl's collarbone, threw boiling water on her. He wants to know, he said to Dr. Fauci, who do you think you are? He said nothing. First of all, why is Max Miller not in prison? I don't really get that, but...
7: No.
3: Mike Johnson doesn't know anything about that, I guess, among other things.
7: I'm just sitting here staring in Graham Plattner right now. You know what I mean? Because they had this... You know, they wanted us to be shamed for ever considering nominating this person or running him for Senate. Meanwhile, what's sitting in their own party in Congress right now is far worse. I mean, again, like you said, she was, I think, 2 years old when he broke his daughter's collarbone, and her grandfather silent on the subject, not a word. That's profiles and cowardice right there.
3: Well, and so then he did this stunt. I just mentioned it before the break, JoJo, but he went off on Fauci, asked members of the audience to stand up if they had faced pushback or even lost their jobs during the pandemic. And Moreno then pressed Fauci to look behind him at the people. They're trying to recreate the Pam Bondi moment with the Epstein survivors, with this doctor that was trying to help these people stay alive with the best scientific, you know, advice at the time, right?
7: But that really kind of nails it, because I think so much of why they're dragging this out of the past and trying to vilify Dr. Fauci is because they're trying to distract us from the Epstein scandal that will not go away. Todd Blanche is still up for confirmation and is still not being considered by many senators because he's still obfuscating what is in those files. And that's not going away. So they're trying to do everything they can to distract us from that, from the Iran war debacle, from the economy, from everything moving in the wrong direction. So, hey, let's bring back Dr. Fauci and fearmonger because our Red Scare stuff isn't working.
3: Yeah, yeah, exactly. And also just, you know, you always are standing up for the troops, and you just, these moments just become so disgraceful. You said, you know, Donald Trump sent four heroes to their deaths, and now he erased their sacrifices from the official record because he is a sociopath who's waging an illegal war he knows that none of us support. That one, I've even heard veterans talk about how disrespectful that was. It's like, oh, I'm sorry, your loved one's death doesn't really count. It was just in an international operation of someone, not really a war, just because it was after his fake ceasefire, right?
7: Can you imagine a few days prior, he had the dignified transfer, which this one he attended, but of course used it for a TikTok. And a few days later, you say to those families, one of which went to one of his rallies immediately afterward, and you say your child's sacrifice wasn't in a war at all. But I just want to add to that again, like, this is what drives me crazy about his the lie and the way they conflate and the truth on his support of the troops. I don't know if you've heard this, but the other day he was asked about China giving, you know, help to Iran to target our bases. And he said, things happen. I would be disappointed if it were true. Disappointed because he doesn't care about our vulnerable troops over there. He only cares about his best friends who are the worst actors in the world, and Xi and Putin. So this is not a person who stands with our troops. They're expendable.
3: He's such an easily duped idiot. He's like, Vladimir says they're not. We know that Russia's helping around. We know that they're helping target Americans. Yep. He's just an idiot. President Xi tells me no. God. Yeah, you just said an obliterated military keeps killing our troops. Three more Americans are dead. The commander-in-chief, quote-unquote, spent the weekend golfing and posing with someone else's trophy. I mean, I have to think, Jodo, that this is starting to sink in if you look at polling, right? Even with his base, it's starting to get pretty dire.
7: Yeah, I mean, he's lower than he was after January 6th in some polls. I mean, he's kryptonite. He's damaged goods, to say the very least. But I don't think he's planning on that hurting his party in the midterms, because he's not planning on having free and fair elections. So he's not planning on having a referendum. He doesn't care about his polling.
3: Well, you know, I saved this because this is your home state of Jersey. Here's the good news stack. DOJ loses in New Jersey, now 0-18 on voter roll demands. So, you know, so far, Joe, at least at the courts, he keeps losing on all the voter suppression stuff he's trying, right? I mean, you're right that he's going to try 11 billion other things, right?
7: Yeah. At least for now, the courts are holding on this issue. Of course, he's gone back to the Supreme Court that he thinks is his, you know, personal trough of grievance and retribution. Yeah. He's gone back to them to stop mail-in voting, and let's see what they do on their shadow docket. But you're right. At least for now, the courts are holding. But God knows what other measures he'll take, because he can't suffer from a lack of imagination.
3: Can you just believe this whiny little diaper baby? It's just, can you make E.G. Carroll give the money back? What? You already lost. You took my candy.
7: Yeah, but don't you know it's not rape if you only use your finger?
3: Oh, God. How many times can we discuss this? JoJo, let's discuss amongst us gals. It's not exactly a compliment that she doesn't know if it was his little tiny Cheeto finger or his little tiny Cheeto deformed mushroom penis. It's still, if you get penetrated with anything against your will, it's rape, right?
7: So, exactly.
3: I'm screaming.
7: But hey, for MAGA, those are hairs they're willing to split somehow.
3: Also, I loved your post. You said, as an American, as someone who majored in communications, as someone who grew up believing journalism was one of the last sacred callings in a democracy, the White House Correspondents' Dinner makes me sick. Yes, thank you. particularly in the era of Trump, you're just, he won't come if there's a comedian, because God forbid anyone makes fun of him. He just wants an opportunity to insult journalists to their face. Like, what's the point of it? It's not about the First Amendment.
7: Not at all. That whole thing was, it was embarrassing. And it kind of exemplifies why the American people don't trust our press. Yeah. You know, you see Kristen Welker hobnobbing with Stephen Miller, and you're like, yeah. I don't know about, unbiased and free and impartial coverage here when you're putting buddies over champagne and, caviar. The whole thing was gross. They're getting awards for exposing him with Jeffrey Epstein.
3: Can you imagine Edward R. Murrow, like, oh, it's bad, but Goebbels is hilarious at a party. Oh, my God. He does impressions. It's just,
2: he does impressions of the Fuhrer that are
3: that are hilarious. Yeah. Oh, he does. This was his finger, so it's the mustache.
7: Uh-huh. They have a special cocktail. It's deadly. Too soon?
2: Yeah.
3: So you wrote a whole piece, which was fantastic. We've linked to everything you ever do because we love you so much. But the other thing, it is getting to be like a punchline than blaming Biden. But you just wrote, Donald passed the buck, Trump. Has there ever been a bigger baby in the history of time? We're more than 550 damn days into season two of the Donald Trump show. 550 rancid episodes of a renewal. Nobody with a frontal lobe pulse or a functioning remote control being ordered. And it just, like clockwork, they blame Biden. It's gotten to be like, oh, come on, right?
7: Again. Our weapons stockpiles. We know what we're doing in Iran to stop the drones and missiles from blowing up our bases. By the way, obviously and sadly, to the tune of 18 Americans that are now lost, not completely effectively, every one of our interceptors costs, I don't even know, upwards of like $1 million or more, right? Our Patriots are God knows how much, even more than that. We are depleting our stockpiles in a forever ending, unending war. Yes. He started without an extradition, an extraction idea. Or the thought in his brain, and he will blame those weapon stockpile munitions being low on Joe Biden.
3: Hasn't
7: been in office in 550 something days.
3: And obviously, COVID, Biden's fault as well, even though he's the one. I mean, literally, we had the worst response in the world, statistically, under Donald Trump. Yeah. We had the best recovery in the world, statistically, economically, and every other way, under Joe Biden, period.
7: We had the strongest recovery of all our G7 peers and the lowest inflation of all our G7 peers at the end of Joe Biden's term, and it's flipped now. We have the worst inflation of all of our G7 peers because of Donald Trump and the 550 plus days he's been in office.
3: Yeah, which your point is it's Fauci's fault. Okay. All right. 19
7: Obvious.
2: Yeah.
3: Obvious. 19 minutes after the hour. We have JoJo for the hour.
2: That's right.
3: This portion of the show brought to you by Cozy Earth. 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

0: We crave a different kind of bug. Let me be your ruler.
1: Oh, let's spill a little tea. Spill a little British tea.
2: No.
1: Speaking of royals.
3: New Zealand.
1: Yeah, whatever. Oh, oh my God. So Lord is how you say it?
2: Lord.
1: Lord with the total royal bitch to your daughter. Tell the story.
2: Uh-oh. Can't hear you.
1: Oh, no. She's muted. You're muted.
2: Okay.
1: There you go.
4: Am I back?
2: Yes, you're back.
1: All right, go ahead.
4: So I didn't know she was, I thought she was British too, Steph. Full disclosure. But
1: I was just trying to get to the royal bitch joke.
4: Yeah. All right, go ahead. Yeah, exactly. Yeah, she was on our plane and my daughter saw her as we were boarding and was like, what do I do? She loves her. Love that song.
1: Mm-hmm.
4: Whatever. Yeah. So yeah, I was like, okay, I'm going to wait. You know, I'm not going to bother her, whatever. She was very respectful. Did not bother her during the entire flight, obviously. She's like trying to hatch a plan. She's like, I'm going to go say hi to her. I have it all figured out. I'll just say, when we get off, you know, I'll wait for her and I'll say hi and I'm a big fan. That's what happened. So Abby waits and very politely approaches Lord, who was just walking slowly. And I didn't hear all the interaction, but I saw Lord's face. And then I saw my daughter's completely crestfallen face. Because she just said, I'm a really big fan, and asked for a picture. And she's like, no, no, no. And I saw her face, and she was nasty. Aww. Nasty. And then we saw her again at baggage claim. Nasty.
1: She is off our list. Take that out of our instant replay. We're not ever playing that bump song again.
2: I'm sorry. Lord. That sucks.
1: Aww.
4: If it's a kid, and Chris and I were just talking, you know, like, yeah. If it's me or some psycho grown-up who's like, no! I get it. But, like, a cute little girl, you know? Come on.
1: Aw.
2: But she also didn't know who your daughter's mother was, who has a rather large online presence.
1: That was kind of a bad mistake of someone to piss off millions of social media followers.
4: Day, Lord.
1: You never know who's a social media influencer. You might not recognize her, but you are now.
4: Right.
1: All right, that whole story was worth it for the royal bitch joke, I thought.
2: If only she was British.
1: All right. Also, could I just confirm something? Are you drinking a mimosa currently, or is that just orange juice?
4: I am.
1: Could I love you anymore? I don't think that I could. Because I was like, wait.
2: Coffee.
1: I was like, wait, did we miss a news alert?
2: Look at that. She has coffee and a mimosa. That is
4: crazy.
2: Oh, my God.
4: I'm on vacation, technically.
1: I live by that rule as well. Mimosas on vacation are just kind of an any time.
2: Yeah.
1: Okay.
4: It's 5 o'clock somewhere.
2: That's right.
1: I thought maybe I missed a news alert and you started celebrating without me. I'm like, wait a minute, Chris, what? Look at the champagne.
4: No, Steph, I am celebrating because I'm in the city where you and I fell in love.
2: That's right.
1: Oh, it's true, Chicago.
2: Yeah.
1: I left my heart in San Francisco. That's where my girlfriend is. But I left my my original nose in Chicago, and it is also where I fell in love with you. That's a true story.
2: Yeah.
1: Okay.
2: She was JoJo was my next door neighbor at the hotel in Chicago.
1: Oh, I know. Fortunately
4: Chris,
1: for her,
4: we don't speak about the things that you heard through that wall.
1: Yeah, what happens at the DNC stays at the DNC.
2: DNC. Yeah.
4: Right. How many men have to say that?
1: Are you going to get to the Obama Presidential Center? Oh my God, I can't wait to go.
4: Oh, you know what? I wasn't actually on my list, believe it or not. I should return my lib card, but I would love to. Yeah.
1: I was going
4: to
1: say, I think it's sold out forever, except you.
2: Yeah, you might have some pull.
1: Yeah, you and Lord might be able to get in together.
4: Yeah, that's actually a really good idea. Now that you say that, I will see what kind of wheels I can grease, because I didn't get invited to the opening.
1: Oh.
4: Pull some strings. They must have lost it.
1: Pull some strings, lady. Do some don't-you-know-who-I-am stuff. Come on, do it.
4: Lord's about to know, let me tell you.
1: All right. We have another solid half hour with our beloved JoJo from Jersey.

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1: This is WCPT telling you that you can shop blue. With the Trump administration making over $1 trillion in cuts to Medicaid and the ACA, let's take a look at some health insurance companies that support the Democratic Party. 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Blue Cross Blue Shield. 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It was a 50-50 split between both parties, but with senior leaders and other employees' donations, 64% of those donations went to Democrats. This has been WCPT telling you that you can shop blue.
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12: We're the richest, most powerful country in the history of the world. And, you know, we fight wars for no reason. But whenever we talk about providing health care, everyone's like, well, I don't know if we can do it. Well, it's a choice. These are policy choices. I would rather not spend $1 trillion on war. I'd rather spend that money on healthcare and schools and infrastructure.
13: Makes good sense to me.
14: Yeah.
13: That is Abdul Al-Sayed running for Senate in Michigan. I had Cliff Schechter on last week, and who does not like him. And so I was immediately, an anti-Muslim bigot,
14: yep.
13: Neoliberal establishment hack. And then I had Dino Badawa on 2 days ago, and I immediately became a Jew hater again.
14: Uh-huh. Yeah. Yep.
15: Yeah.
14: Yeah, good luck threading that needle. There's no winning there.
15: None.
14: Nope. That's why I'll just sit back and drink my mimosa and let it sort itself out. As an Arab Irish American, that's what I'm going to do.
15: Yeah, exactly. Lebanese hothead.
13: So what do you make of all this, you know, the infighting and them? They always try to gin this up. Democrats in disarray, infighting, you know, the funding of the DNC, blah, blah, blah. I mean,
14: the DNC is a hot mess. I'm not gonna lie. DNC is a hot mess.
15: Yes.
14: DNC, I don't know what happened. The lessons that they took from 2024 are implode more. I can't, it's a shame because I've tried a lot of different ways and opportunities to sort of help them reshape. And a lot of people have in the creator world. It is chaos. But I will say for this infighting that it is part of what happened to us in 24. And I call it the Veruca Salts. I call them the Veruca Salts of the Democratic Party, where they want what they want, and they want it now. Yeah. And it has to be exactly what only they want. And such a myopic, narrow tunnel view of what the party needs to get through this moment that it frustrates me. Because it's like, snap out of it. We cannot fight with each other right now. We're all on the same side of democracy.
13: To get out of fascism. Thank you. We keep saying, I was a huge Jasmine Crockett fan. I'm thrilled with James Tallarico. I'm glad he's ahead in Texas. I hope he wins. I don't get a vote in all these states, right? Like, I don't get a vote in Michigan. I like Mallory McMorrow, but what do I know? You know what I mean? Let's have our primaries and everybody shut them up, unless you're JoJo from Jers. Okay. Because I love how you put it in your latest piece that we've linked to as usual. You said everything is going spectacularly, catastrophically, tight and submersible wrong. Yet somehow, through a feat of chronological acrobatics so strenuous it makes Cirque du Soleil contortionists rupture three discs and reconsider their career choices, it's still Joe Biden's fault. I mean, if that's what they're running on, okay. But you said, hell, Barack Obama still catches stray bullets from this whole excuse factory. I'm genuinely surprised he hasn't blamed Jimmy Carter for drop calls, Abraham Lincoln for airline baggage fees, and Ulysses S. Grant for the fact that Diet Coke keeps going flat because the buck never stops with Donald Trump.
15: Right.
14: No. It's funny, again, since they've decided to revisit and revise COVID, he said famously, I take no responsibility. Yeah. You imagine any other president in the history of our country going through a crisis of any kind and saying, knowing the buck supposedly stops with you, that you take no responsibility?
13: You wrote this piece, Joe, before the, you know, Fauci show yesterday. You said, remember during COVID when that slackjaw blame vacuum turned every White House briefing into another round of presidential pin the blame on literally anybody else, China, Democratic governors, the media, Anthony Fauci, blue states, windmills, anyone with a heartbeat and a name tag, anybody,

0: I mean, as you say, he inherited an economy moving in the right direction the first time. He inherited an economy moving in the right direction the second time. Both times, he wrapped those bruised, blotchy, burger-greased little mitts around the wheel, mashed the accelerator with all the foresight of a drunken lawnmower, and steered us straight toward the nearest fiscal sinkhole. Yeah, and here we are, again, where it is provably, like you were talking about inflation. You can't spin that. Joe Biden handed him 2.9. We're at 4-point-something now, right?
1: Right, and you can't spin the debt. In Donald Trump's the first season of this dumpster fire, he already handled us the third largest increase to our debt and deficit in our country's history. Now with his second tag-along, which is just this big, beautiful BS bill, he's increased that. So now he alone, during a term and a half, is responsible for 28% of the entire country's debt and deficit in our history. In our country's history, one person is responsible for 28% of that. They can't run away from that.
0: Yeah. This part I have to read because it involves farts and poops, and this is why you have children and I'm your best friend, because... You said, I genuinely believe we are 2 weeks, three tops away from that incontinent insult to upholstery, hitting his pants in on a tarmac, staring down in bewilderment like his own ass just staged a coup and demanding a congressional investigation into Joe Biden's role in Operation Brown Thunder. I maintain that he clearly his pants at Lindsey Graham's funeral if you look at the guy behind him. But see, you are a little bit prescient in your writing as well.
1: A friend of mine sent me a beer can, and it was Joe Biden blank my pants, and it was that picture. And I was like, this is an inspiration for me to write a piece, honestly. So it was that, like, prescient based on a beer can. But we are really not that far from that. And by the way, standing downwind from him should be classified as a war crime.
0: Yeah.
1: Can you imagine?
0: Exactly. So you just, this is our call to action that JoJo always gives us at the end. You just said everything moving in the wrong direction right now belongs to Donald Trump. The tariffs, the exploding grocery bills, the gas prices, the endless unwinnable war with Iran, the measles outbreaks, the flesh-eating screwworm chewing through American livestock, the salmonella recalls, the E. coli scares, families choosing between rent and insulin, parents wondering how they're going to keep the lights on, every diplomatic debacle, every fiscal up, every market spooking, confidence crushing, self-sabotaging catastrophe. He owns every bit of it. And that's the case we got to make. And I hope the polling is bearing us out on that, that most Americans, you know, are blaming him.
1: Yeah, I think it's easier to paint a negative picture when the reality is not that bad than it is to paint a rosy picture when everyone is looking around and feeling it in real time. And you can't make people not feel the price of, you know, a pizza or of their health care or their prescriptions or their electric bill. You can't make people wish that away because, you know, you tell them we're the hottest country in the world. I think that he cannot spin this. I think that people are waking up and realizing that he, and not only that, he's lied to them. We are in a forever war.
0: I just told these guys yesterday, I just got groceries yesterday. JoJo, I'm telling you, that's why, what was that story recently? People were having to take out loans like to pay their grocery bills. Like, I was like, oh, my God. I mean,
2: paying for it on Klarna and, you know, all of these things, too. Yeah.
0: Yeah. I mean,
1: meanwhile, Scott Bessent, who's a billionaire, and I don't know whose skin he wears because it's not his. but I know that if you put the lotion in the basket, you won't get the hose again. But he's saying that our credit card debt is a good sign. It's a good sign that we're running up our credit cards to pay for our groceries.
0: Right.
1: Really?
0: Why are he and Kevin Hassett always so creepily smiley? You know what I mean? When they're just talking about, like, we're going to be maybe in another Great Depression.
1: You think it's a fresh cadaver that's waiting for them in Stephen Miller's basement.
0: Marie in New York City, you're on with JoJo from Jurors. Hey, Marie.
3: Hi there, Steph. Watching the Fauci thing yesterday for just a few minutes, it was kind of like watching Jesus before Herod.
0: Mm-hmm. Yeah. I mean, they're just such a bag of all of them, right? I mean, it's hard to pick. And they're all just like, well, who do we play? Ron Johnson, the vaccine injured or have been committing mass suicide. Like, what? You know, you'd think that someone might have covered that, but what?
1: I think he went on another news show and said that Dr. Fauci alone killed 9 million people.
2: It was either him or Tommy. 9 million. Yeah.
1: Him or nine or Tommy.

0: Tommy Tuberville that said that. By the way, Ron Johnson's arc since he played the albino in Foul Play is exactly what one would have expected. That's a deep, deep fall.
1: Wow.
2: That guy was creepy when he was stalking Goldie Hawn in the library. I know what you mean. Yeah, creepy.
0: Thank you.
2: Okay.
0: Thank you.
2: Beth in Montana wants to explain the coffin tap that Trump did on Lindsey Graham.
3: Okay.
2: Yes, hi, Beth.
4: Good morning. I am a native Chicagoan, best city in the United States, mm-hmm. and I come from a giant Irish Catholic family.
2: Uh-huh.
4: Every single funeral I've ever gone to, you knock on the casket to make sure the person is dead.
3: Oh,
4: and
3: okay.
4: if they knock back, they aren't.
2: Oh, have they tried that with Mitch McConnell yet? I'm just wondering. Has anyone tried that? Can you believe we're sitting here in the year of our Lord, 2026, and we assume a sitting senator is dead and that there is a giant cover-up?
0: I remember Lloyd Ashton? Remember when they were losing their minds because the Secretary of Defense was, was MIA for a minute?
2: Right.
0: I mean, they think we're stupid, but then again, we can't prove that he's dead, so maybe we are.
2: Oh, my God. Have you seen the one where Elaine Chao's talking and then she folds up a cardboard Mitch? Like, they're just, it's becoming just a laughing stock, these ridiculous still photos.
3: Missing persons posters are going up on light poles around D.C.,
0: And yet, I love Bashir. You guys have had him on the show. He's fantastic. I love him. But it's like, not. We don't need another strongly worded letter. Can you just go to the hospital, Andy? Can you just go?
2: I'll get you some crampons and suction cups. Just go up the side of the building. Haven't you seen a Spider-Man movie? Just get in there somehow. We'll deal with your. We'll pay your bail. Just we'll figure it out. God.
3: Well, that's what Trump does. He does it and then figures out how to weasel out of it.
2: Yeah,
3: afterwards. Well, we need to do a little more of that.
2: Yeah, like, hello, journalists? Like, wait, really? Yeah. There's nobody that can find out if Mitch McConnell's dead.
0: If this were Trump, he would demolish the hospital around him.
2: Right.
0: Like, whoops, what are you going to do about it?
2: Right. So, obviously, we've been talking about affordability all morning, and I know some of this seems like small ball compared to, you know, I don't know, the Iran debacle. The Trump administration asking Congress for an additional $10 million to cover costs related to the Freedom 250 events held on the National Mall, including the prayer event and the fair and the fireworks show and the whatever. I mean, this is, Malcolm Nance said it. It is grifting. They are grifting, but it's also just outright stealing. They're just looting the taxpayer money, right?
0: And by the way, that was a bait and switch, too, because the congressionally approved fund that existed a decade ago for the 250, they subverted it and created the basically Trump-run one. But also, I'm old enough to remember when we took, what, $1.2 billion for the Board of Peace? Where did that money go?
3: Right.
0: Like,
2: Where
0: did all the Venezuelan oil money go? He keeps talking about all these billions and billions of dollars that are coming in. They're going into his pockets and his son's coffers.
2: And meanwhile, we've been talking about this all week. I'm sure you have, too. Trump overruled his own agencies when he denied disaster aid for four Democratic-led states this month. Your state, right? Massachusetts, Rhode Island. He also denied a request by New York after administration officials verified it had met. I mean, vindictive, it just knows no end, right?
0: Again, if any other president had done any of this, it would be a massive, president and presidency ending scandal. But the thing, too, is that it goes back to COVID. Remember, he and Jared were hatching plans to hurt blue states, to prevent blue states from getting recovery, because those states didn't vote for him, and it would look bad for their governors. He is a megalomaniac, sociopath, narcissist who does not care about human life. But by the way, like you said, I live in New Jersey. Where I live is very red. Most of New Jersey is actually quite red. Go down the shore, it's all Trump country.
2: Yeah.
0: So it's his own voters, his own supporters, who he is hurting, and he doesn't care. This is insane. This is not what a president does. This is what an insane person who belongs in an asylum does.
2: Thank you. My one wish for you is for you to come out of your shell at some point. Come on, Mitch McConnell's done it. Okay. 47 minutes. 47 minutes after the hour, this portion of the show brought to you by ne'er-do-well scallywags like Chris LaVoy, who would thieve my house right out from under me and laugh all the way to the bank.
3: Your air conditioning is nice.
2: The FBI has been warning about a type of real estate fraud called title theft. it's a good thing I got, see, I got the protection before I started reading this to you, because then you're like writing, taking notes.
3: Of course I am.
2: Here's how it works. Criminals forge your signature on a single document.
3: Forge your signature, you say.
2: Mm-hmm. 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
3: Fake notary,
2: you
3: huh?
2: don't say. 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
3: Okay.
2: Just like that, I own your home, you say.
3: Yeah, just like 1, 2, 3.
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0: This portion of the show brought to you by Quince. And oh my God, I bet JoJo shops at Quince. She has such cute top.
1: I know.
0: She has such a cute top with a little flowery dress on. 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
2: Nice.
0: And I don't know why I talk like this. 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Check it out. The Are You Kidding Me on Substack. She is just a force of nature.
1: That's right.
0: Also, what did we learn? Lord is a royal pain in your ass. He's mean to your daughter on a plane.
1: Yep.
0: And that's why we are now Team Katy Perry. Did you see this? She posted she was deeply appalled and angry that her hit Firework had been used for a White House montage of military strike clips titled Iran Has Been Warned. And so this is just the behavior you witness at the Fauci hearings. This is all of them. They're from White House spokespeople on down, they're just a big bag of b****s. They're just so they White House hits back at Katy Perry by stealing another song. So then they used her Part of Me. And the video splices in actual footage of Perry herself, taken from the song's military-themed music video. They White House posted it and tagged Perry with the word hi and a waving hand emoji, just to be a bag of D's.
3: Yeah.
0: Right?
3: Well, when you aren't in the possession of any, you do whatever you can to approximate what you think that looks like. You know what it is? It's the tyranny. It's tyranny of bullies, really. I mean, I have another word for them that rhymes with unmuckable, but I'll go with bullies because it's true. Yeah. I mean, they're bullies because, you know, they couldn't get a girl organically and they're mad. They're going to take it out on the world now. And we're all under that thumb for the moment. And it's just gross. Yep. As a mom, as a human being, I don't want to see this behavior modeled or rewarded. I mean, we've gone through how many years of it now?
0: Yep. It is time for today's
4: right-wing hypocrites.
0: This one from West Virginia.
1: Okay.
0: West Virginia Republican leader resigns after
1: child sex arrest.
0: Yes. How did you know? It was so weird. Mm-hmm. He just resigned from the State House of Delegates on Monday with a one-sentence letter to the House Speaker.
1: Oh, all right.
0: Yeah, he worked as a public school teacher, was arrested last week.
1: Of course.
0: The family of a 15-year-old female reported to law enforcement that the child was sexually abused by Pitt. According to the criminal complaint, he allegedly began communicating with the girl when she was in eighth grade.
1: Oh, God.
0: Through the online game Roblox. Oh, dear God. Then later Snapchat, and he also allegedly sent sexually explicit photos of himself and requested the girl send nude photos of herself.
1: And he said,
0: how is it being the mom of a little girl these days?
3: I mean, well, I have to say, I don't know what happened, Abby, if I'm modeling it or if it's just what's in her algorithm, but she is a hurricane when it comes to this stuff, and she is mad. She is not taking this stuff. Like, she hates the Tates. You know, she was not a fan of Charlie Kirk. She does not like Donald Trump.
1: Good.
3: And I think that her generation of females is like, no. Well, this is not on our watch. And I appreciate that. And unfortunately, we live in a society right now where the Tates and Donald Trump and Pete Hegseth and Elon Musk are getting rewarded for the world's worst behavior, and there's going to be blowback.
0: Elon Musk is suing Minnesota over a first-in-law nation banning technology that allows users to create and post deepfake videos of images of people naked without their consent. So he can continue to do deepfake naked photos.
1: Right.
0: I mean, they're all just creeps, in my opinion. It's just
1: gross.
0: They're littered with rapists and sexual assaulters throughout the administration and on, right?
3: They're having a renaissance at the moment, but the pendulum is going to swing back.
1: It will.
3: Yeah, hard. It's going to swing back.
0: Yeah.
3: They don't know that word hard in the context that they might like, but might not know when I say it's coming for them, but believe me, it is.
0: JoJo from Jers, we love you.
1: Thanks, Joe.
3: Thanks, guys.
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6: NBC News Radio, I'm Tammy Trujillo. President Trump suggesting he could withdraw Todd Blanche's nomination for attorney general until two Republican holdouts are out of office. Mark Mayfield explains.
7: In a post on Truth Social Thursday, Trump said he has no objection to temporarily withdrawing the nomination if Senators John Cornyn and Tom Tillis do not do the right thing. Cornyn and Tillis both have expressed reservations about confirming Blanche over Trump's proposed anti-weaponization fund. Trump's post came after the Senate Judiciary Committee postponed a vote on Blanche's nomination that had been planned for Thursday. Cornyn responded to Trump in a post on X saying POTUS is mistaken if he believes concerns about the provisions in his tax lawsuit settlement are limited to me and Senator Tillis. I'm Mark Mayfield.
6: President Trump is holding a cabinet meeting at Camp David today. The meeting comes while the U.S. and Iran resume attacks after the collapse of the ceasefire agreement. Some Republicans have reportedly expressed concerns to the White House as the war continues with midterm elections less than 100 days away. The father of the Georgia school shooter is being sentenced to 15 years in prison. Colin Gray was convicted of second-degree murder and several other charges earlier this year. He gave his son Colt Gray the gun that ended up being used to kill two students and two teachers at Appalachian High School in September of 2024. Colin Gray is the first parent of a school shooter to be convicted of murder. Colt Gray, who's now 16 years old, was recently sentenced to life without the possibility of parole. Dolly Parton will be honored with the Academy of Country Music's Poets Award at the 19th Annual ACM Honors. The award recognizes her lasting impact as one of country music's most influential songwriters. The 13-time ACM Award winner has written classics including Jolene, Coat of Many Colors, 9 to 5, and I Will Always Love You. The ceremony will be held August 19th at the Pinnacle in Nashville and feature a tribute along with a video acceptance message from Parton. The Carter family and songwriter Brett James will also receive the Poets Award posthumously. 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
11: I'm Richard Chu, and this is Something to Chew On. It's curious to watch the hypocrisy of Senate Republicans interrogate Dr. Fauci, an 85-year-old career medical veteran who, by all measure, helped steer our country through one of the most dangerous public medical crises in years. But of course, every one of the GOP members of the Senate Homeland Security Committee and those in the GOP corporate media decided to show their political bias and stupidity by going all in and threatening Dr. Fauci with jail time and all the rest. because he decided to exercise his right of using the Fifth Amendment. Newsflash, GOP hypocrites, your boy, Donald Trump, used this same right nearly 500 times in his New York fraud testimony. But you fools have short memories. So if Dr. Fauci needs to be in jail for his use, so does Donald Trump. I'm just exercising my First Amendment right to free speech.
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12: When I first had Jordan, I'd get comments all the time about how happy I must be. I remember thinking, there must be something wrong with me because I don't feel all this joy I'm supposed to be feeling. 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My doctor told me I have postpartum depression, and treatment is available. 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
21: Top of the Thursday to you. You know that sign in front of the Smithsonian that says there may be lies in here? That's actually more dangerous than most people. People are making fun of it. I want to talk about that for a minute. Also, is Elon Musk buying another election? It sure looks like it. We'll talk about that in this first hour. And Jetsons alert, is your burrito about to fly? Amazing stuff. In the second hour of our program, Phil Itner is going to drop by live from Ukraine with an update. Also, did ICE really threaten to beat a man into signing a self-deportation order? Yeah, that in the second hour. In the third hour of our program, how did Germany beat the fossil fuel industry? And why is D.C., why is the Trump administration calling bike lanes woke? This is bizarre stuff. But I want to start out with something that seems like a small story, right? It's just another indication of how petty and bizarre and you know, just fruitcake these guys are. They're, you know, just Looney Tunes. The guys in the White House, that they're putting signs out in front of the Smithsonian. Trump issued this executive order directing the Interior Department, Doug Burgum's organization, to put signs out in front of the Smithsonian Museum of American History saying that, you know, the information in here is biased and you're not credible, and if you want good information, go someplace else. Words to that effect. They haven't put the signs up yet, but they're planning it. And when this was... when this was reported on a couple of days ago, most of the people in the media laughed at it. Oh, yeah, oh, look, isn't that pathetic, you know, but it seems so trivial, right? Now, this was based on a report written by the White House Domestic Policy Council, which is a group made up of a whole bunch of, you know, basically leftovers from right-wing think tanks and activist groups like American Compass, Heritage, Manhattan Institute, and Stephen Miller's America First Policy Institute. And it claims that the American Museum of American History has displays that cover the fights for women's and civil rights and to end slavery and talk about the positive role of immigrants and women and queer people in our country. And it finds all that deplorable. Seriously. They wrote, quote, the Smithsonian leadership and museum curators, quote, have directed the museum's mission away from historical education and scholarship of a shared national inheritance to be celebrated and toward extreme political activism rooted in Marxism to divide, dispirit, and discourage Americans. And they have denigrated and displaced whites, males, Christians, and Americans while focusing on race in areas where it has little to no historical relevance. I mean, you know, they're complaining about the fact that it's not a white supremacist museum. I mean, that's what it really comes down to. But this goes, this speaks to a larger issue. Pretty much every dictator in history, both ancient and modern, have rewritten their nation's history because, as George Orwell famously said, those who control the past can control the future. And those who control the present can control the past, and thus the future. I mean, you know, dictators and wannabe dictators rewrite the past to legitimize their rule, right? Typically portraying themselves as the inevitable culmination of history, the savior of the nation. I alone can fix it. In the process, they typically erase their rivals from the historical record. Donald Trump has replaced the picture of Joe Biden in the White House with a picture of an auto pen. Dictatorial regimes frequently use rewritten history to justify wars of aggression, to suppress minorities, and to gut civil liberties. And Trump is doing all those things. Well, this is like Sam Alito quoting a 17th century witch-burning judge to justify getting rid of abortion in the United States. Or how Trump has reinvented Obama's deal with Iran, the JCPOA. They rewrite history to bind themselves to the country's majority group with simplified stories of a national glorious past when we were in charge, right? Yeah. This is why Trump called Kamala Harris a DEI hire. Remember that? Rewriting history is also a powerful way to shift the Overton window to the right, causing the previously unthinkable to become just common sense. You know, when the history of protest movements, democratic movements, civil rights efforts are reframed as chaos or crises in the nation's history, young people don't learn about how democracy happens. I mean, literally, they don't learn about successful alternatives to authoritarian rule. And it can make democracy or pluralism seem unnatural or even impossible, particularly to young people. And we've seen this throughout history. When Louise and I were in Egypt back 20-some-odd years ago, with a church group, we went to Egypt, and in Luxor, there's a wall where it's like this kind of like graffiti from the 3rd century B.C. when Alexander conquered the area. And on the wall, and we had the guy who was our tour guide was a museum curator and an anthropologist. And he pointed out that on the wall, written in script that the Egyptians could read, it said basically, I am Alexander, son of the god Amen. Now, Amen was the god who was the god over all the other gods in the Egyptian worldview. Some people argue that this is why we say Amen at the end of prayers today, that it's that old, right? So here's Alexander the Great rewriting the history of Egypt to make himself the god king. Joe Stalin removed purged officials from photographs, rewrote school textbooks, reshaped the official government accounts of the Russian Revolution and World War I to make himself the hero. Adolf Hitler and the Nazis taught a racialized version of German history that portrayed Jews, Slavs, Gypsies, and other racial and political minorities as enemies, and that Germany was stabbed in the back in World War I. Mao Zedong saw repeated revisions of Chinese history, especially after the Cultural Revolution, with history textbooks and official records regularly being edited. I mean, to this day, you can't learn about the Tiananmen Square massacre if you live in China. And even small-timers like Saddam Hussein did this. He hung giant banners of his own face all over this capital city and Baghdad, and basically, you know, linked himself to Mesopotamian rulers and claimed a grand lineage and all this. I mean, the simple reality is in democracies, it's historians and journalists and courts and archives and universities and scholars who write history. In dictatorships, on the other hand, it's the dictatorship that writes the history. And this is why it's so important that we push back on this attempt to rewrite the history of America, to claim that America was created as a Christian nation. It wasn't. To claim that democracy is basically a failed experiment. I mean, it's essentially what some of these billionaires are saying. And, you know, people need to understand, you know, for example, I read about this in my new book, Who Killed the American Dream. The American Revolution was a fight against corporate power. It was the first actual real, in the history of the world, the first real revolution against the most powerful corporation in the world at that time, the British East India Company. That was the Boston Tea Party. That was the foundation of our revolution. The Civil War was a fight against oligarchy in the South. I mean, you know, we just, and obviously World War II was a fight against fascism. We were the anti-fascists, the Antifa. So, you know, we've got to push back loudly on this and say, this is wrong. And I think it's frankly worth contacting your legislator over and saying, you know, this administration wants to rewrite our history and they want to censor the Smithsonian, and that's just wrong. Stop them. I'll be right back with you. It's 15 minutes past the hour.
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21: Defending America from the weapons of mass deception. I'll be right back with you.

0: The morbidly rich who bought our government are counting on you to sit this thing out. Don't give them the satisfaction. The Harbin Report is free to join, and it's where our community goes to see what they're really doing. Every day, I connect the dots that they don't want connected. From the Powell memo to Citizens United to the checkpoints and surveillance machinery that's going up right now. But this isn't a lecture. It's a fight. And you're not in it alone. Thousands of us are already here, reading, arguing, organizing, and fighting like our children's future depends on it. Because it does. We refuse to be spectators while democracy gets sold off piece by piece. Free means free. HartmanReport.com. No paywall, no catch. Come stand with us and let's take this country back together. That's Hartman Report. Hartman with two N's at the end. HartmanReport.com. Check it out.
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0: Tired of news that protects the powerful? 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

0: years.
1: It looks like Elon Musk is planning on pouring a pile of money. He was the largest single contributor of any human being on earth to the political campaigns in the United States last year, or the year before last, in 2024. And it looks like he is at $260 million just to get Trump elected. And this time, it looks like he may go larger than that. I mean, after all, if the Democrats come to power, one of the people who will be at the top of their list to investigate is Elon Musk. I mean, there were over 30 federal investigations, some of them criminal, of Musk and his companies that were, you know, that the Trump administration inherited from the Biden administration. People were starting to actually look into what this guy is up to. Federal agencies were. And just by coincidence, of course, Doge shut down the agencies or the people in the agencies or the departments in the agencies that were conducting those in every single case. All of the investigations into Elon Musk are now dead. And I know for a fact that there are some Democrats who, if they had control of the subpoena in the House or Senate, would love to bring back some of those people and say, what were you looking at that Musk was up to? So you've got Trump afraid of getting, you know, losing his power, getting impeached, and having his own family and his grifts revealed. And so he's trying to rig the election. And you've got Musk being concerned that his potentially skeezy operations might be revealed. And so here, you know, and the Republican super PACs and committees already have a $300 million advantage over their Democratic peers. And that doesn't count the $400 million that Trump is sitting on. And, you know, this is James Blair, Trump's senior political advisor, told Axios. This is going to be, quote, a huge boost for Republicans across the country. He says, we will again outsmart our opponents and ruthlessly execute our mission for the GOP between now and Election Day. Yeah, Trump, Musk is doing this through his super PAC. It's called America PAC. And that's the group that spent $260 million to get Trump elected. And it worked. I mean, you know, without Musk's spending, particularly in Pennsylvania, I don't think Trump would be president. So hang on to your hats, folks. This is going to get wild. And by the way, Musk is putting the money where it's going to have the most impact, which is door-knocking operations and social media. And he also owns, of course, X, the largest social media site in the country. Maybe it's the second largest, I'm not sure. Meanwhile, DoorDash is going to be bringing a drone to your home one of these days. They're actually already working with one drone operator, they're going to expand it. They've got their Dot sidewalk robots now that are working in some cities. And this is going to be the extension. They got approval from the Federal Aviation Administration to operate drones. And they've got their own division now. They've created this, it's called DoorDash Labs. This is according to a report from TechCrunch. And, you know, they're gonna start running these drones. I think this is gonna be fascinating. I mean, you know, right now, if somebody delivers something to my house, they, you know, stick it in the mailbox or run up to the door, ring the doorbell and leave it on the porch or whatever. But can you imagine having a drone deliver something to your driveway? I think that seems like an increase in convenience, but it also could be kind of weird. I mean, these drones are typically equipped with cameras as they come sliding down from the sky past the windows in your bedroom and living room down to the ground level to drop off your package. I don't know. It could be. One day last year, somebody was running a drone in our neighborhood, and it literally came right up to our bedroom and hovered outside our bedroom window for a minute. And it was just going from house to house. And we never did figure out who it was in the neighborhood. It was just totally weird. So I don't know how I feel about this. I have mixed feelings. It's 27 minutes past the hour. What's on your mind? I'll pick up your calls on the other side of the break. It's the Tom Hartman Program, exposing the con in conservative. We'll be right back.
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11: Welcome back. 34 minutes past the hour. Well, it should be obvious to everybody that Donald Trump is planning on paying himself $10 billion, removing himself, doing away with a $100 million fine that the IRS levied on him about a decade ago for unpaid taxes around his Chicago property and for lies about it and tax evasion, and that he and his family will never again have to worry about the Internal Revenue Service or even pay taxes, because that's what dictators do. I mean, Todd Blanche is refusing to put in writing that he is not going to execute this, I don't know if it's a memorandum or whatever it is, but this agreement between the Justice Department and Donald Trump. He's refusing to say he would put it in writing. And John Cornyn and Tom Tillis are saying, okay, screw that. We're not going to make Todd Blanche the Attorney General. So Trump came out this morning and said, well, that's cool. We'll just wait until January when these guys are no longer in the Senate, and we'll do it again. And now that assumes that, number one, Republicans, or at least, you know, Democrats and John Fetterman control the Senate. In other words, you know, that he can still get a Blanche nomination through. And that it also assumes that Tillis and, you know, that these guys are not the only ones who are concerned about this. You know, the John Cornyn and Tom Tillis are not the only senators who are saying, hey, wait a minute, we think it's wrong that Trump gives $1.7 billion to the people who tried to kill the police, actually killed three of the police officers, tried to kill the vice president. And we think it's wrong that Trump no longer has to pay taxes, or any member of his family or any of his companies. So we'll see where this goes. There are so many things in my mind that disqualify Todd Blanche. At the top of the list, just being how the Department of Justice has been acting as if it was Trump's personal lawyer over and over and over again, and his revenge machine. I mean, this is not how this country was designed to operate. All right, what's on your mind today? Sue in Belmont, Michigan. Hey, Sue, what's up?
12: Hi, I wanted to talk to you about the trend that is happening with more progressive Democratic candidates. As you know, I'm from Michigan, and we have our primary on next week.
11: Mm-hmm.
12: And
11: on Tuesday, yeah.
12: I'm also part of a protest group that meets in front of the Social Security office. One of my fellow protesters loaned me a book that I'm going to get passed around. It's called Giving Up is Unforgettable. Oh, I'm sorry. Giving Up is Unforgivable, A Manual for Keeping a Democracy by Joyce Vance. I don't know if you've read it or not.
11: I'm not. No, I haven't. I read her Substack newsletter, but I don't know about this book.
12: Well, I'm just starting to read it. Hopefully I can get it back to her in about a week, because she's going to pass it around. there's a chapter, this, the first chapter in there talks about a frog and how we shouldn't be frogs. The whole idea of putting a frog in hot water in a pot and it'll jump out. You put the frog in cold water and gradually turn up the heat. And
13: yeah, I'm familiar with the metaphor. It's not true, by the way, but it's widely believed. Yeah.
12: Well, what I'm saying is that the good

0: got one other question. Somebody brought up the idea that FDR was a dictator.
1: Yeah, the Republicans said that a lot in the 1930s. That was a common That was a common metaphor for Republicans in the 30s.
0: Well, I asked this person. I said, "What's your facts on this?" And I looked it up. Googled it, and maybe it was coming from the.
1: It was definitely coming from the Republicans. There were a number of times when he took actions based on executive orders that, in some cases, were as questionable in terms of their legality or their practicality as some of the ones that Trump has done. And they got knocked down. The Supreme Court knocked down over and over and over again. That was arguably what the election in 1937 was all about, was the Supreme Court, they were threatening to rule that Social Security was unconstitutional. And, there's a whole long drama around that. It's in my book, The Hidden History of the Supreme Court and the Betrayal of America. But, that was going on. He was willing to use power. That's the bottom line. You know, we haven't, you know, and Trump is willing to use power. Reagan was willing to use power. And Lyndon Johnson was willing to use power. But, I never saw that in a big way coming out of Clinton or Obama or Joe Biden, frankly, for that matter, which is unfortunate. I think that we need when we get another Democratic president, that they need to use all the tools available to them. Sue, thank you for the call. Victor in Las Vegas. Hey, Victor, what's on your mind today?
2: Hi, thanks for having me, and thanks for everything that you do on your show.
1: Sure.
2: I wanted to just put this out there. This is just my opinion. I don't think that Trump is going to leave office, and this is just my opinion, and I know that he can't run again, but that doesn't mean he's going to not try to, and there's plenty of people that have tried to enable him, and I know a lot of people say he's trolling, and he's just, you know, he's out there saying these things, just Trump being Trump, and I don't think so. I think that somebody who prints merch for 2028 is not trolling. I think he's serious about doing it. And I think some of the real quick topics that I want to point out is that he admires dictators, not just for their power, but the fact that they stay in power.
1: Mm-hmm.
2: And the fact that he's building a bunker under the White House. It's mostly complete. It says on Time Magazine it's supposed to be conveniently completed by September of 2028, two months before the elections.
1: Right.
2: He was on TV, talking about it. They were building it. He says it's mostly done. It's an underground city. He kept emphasizing that he's going to have access to unlimited drones for the shield, you know? And it's like, yeah. I hope I'm wrong. I just feel like he's not going to leave.
1: I think if his health holds up, I suspect you're right. I just don't think his health is gonna. I think his body is gonna betray him. I think it's already starting to. He's falling asleep constantly. Yeah. He's got these bruises all over. His ankles are swollen up. He smells like a sewer apparently, constantly. He's got really bad digestive problems, and his diaper is constantly failing. It famously failed on Fox News once, where he was dribbling brown liquid, you know, on a white couch as he was sitting there on Fox and Friends. That shot has gone around the world a few million times. So I get it. I guess the one thing that might protect us is telomeres, you know, the simple laws of biology of aging. But we'll see.
2: Go ahead. Sorry.
1: No, finish your thought, and then I got to move along.
2: I was just saying that they were saying, I had watched a thing about like how some people that are evil, they're just, they last longer. Like they just, they may have appearance of regression, but some people, they last long time.
1: The problem he's facing.
2: We'll see.
1: Yeah, the problem that he's facing is that the minute he loses power, he's going to be the subject, his past, his crimes, his grifts, his thefts are going to start catching up to him, and he knows that.
2: Yeah.
1: And so.
2: Yeah, that's why, yeah.
1: They're
2: trying to take the elections. I mean, that's what they're trying to do.
1: Absolutely.
2: And so, but thank you so much for having me. So I
1: sure.
2: really

0: Appreciate it. Keep doing what you're doing. You do an amazing job.
1: Thank you, Victor. Good talking to you. Maverick in Redmonds, Washington. Hey, Maverick, what's up?
2: You know, Tom, if there was a drone hovering outside my bedroom window, my first inclination would be to dispatch it with great prejudice.
1: Yeah, I didn't have a gun handy.
2: I'm just saying.
1: It was only there for a few seconds, you know. It was like, you know, maybe 10 seconds, so wasn't time to do anything about it. Go out with a baseball
2: bat. Maybe a broomstick or something.
1: Yeah.
2: The reason I'm calling, Tom, is World War III.
1: Mm-hmm.
2: So we all, and I just have a simple question for you, but I need to set it up. We all know that World War I and World War II were given their start date after the fact, right?
1: No.
2: So
1: I think it's true of most wars.
2: Fair enough. So my question is, with the expansion of this Trump's war/conflict, that's going on in the Middle East right now, your thoughts on at what point would you be inclined to declare it a world war? What has to happen?
1: Cool. That's a good question.
2: Yeah, Mateo said it was too. And what a nice fellow, by the way.
1: Yeah, Mateo is a good guy. I think that I think it depends on how many people are throwing bombs at each other. So far the war has been contained largely to the Middle East. Ukraine has fired one shot into that was in the Caspian Sea. That wasn't even in the Red Sea, you know, or the Arabian Gulf.
2: But isn't China involved?
1: China is shipping drones to Iran right now. I mean, we got that confirmed yesterday in the news. Russia is receiving drones from Iran. I think you could say the world is involved with this war, but I don't think it's yet a world war. And I don't think that it's even arguably the beginning of a world war, but it certainly could be. I mean, you know, if China was, one of the reasons I'm convinced Putin is telling Trump to keep hitting Iran is because it is wiping out our weaponry, which I think is going to help Putin and if they decide to go after Europe and Taiwan.
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1: Maverick,
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11: 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Welcome back. 52 minutes past the hour. Picking up your calls here. Harry in Eureka, California. Hey, Harry, what's up?
12: Nothing at the moment. I wish there were so that we could use a sign. We've been involved in multiple protests, but I don't see any on the horizon yet. And the sign that I'm proposing, 11 inches by 15, is billionaires versus Bob Cratchit slash us.
13: Yeah.
12: Is that too obscure, or do you think people will understand what it means?
11: I suspect a lot of Gen Zers might not know what you're talking about, but you know, what's ironic is that Ebenezer Scrooge was not a billionaire. He was the middle class. He was part of the British middle class. He was a small business owner who owned a company that was so small that it only had one employee, Bob Cratchit.
12: And he couldn't pay him properly.
11: That's right. That's right. Or he chose not to. I mean, you know, just going with the standards of the day. But the point is that there are no actual rich people in Charles Dickens' novel, A Christmas Carol. I used to read it to my kids at Christmas time. There's no actual rich people in there. It's just a middle-class guy and a poor guy. And, you know, but, yeah, I get your point. The billionaires are out for us, and we are all, you know, we are all Tiny Tim here, you know, or Bob Cratchit. Good one, Harry. Good one. I got to move along. Thank you for the call. Darren in Lakewood, California. Hey, Darren, what's on your mind today?
14: Hello. It's Sue Beaton. Hello. Anything you need something now?
11: I beg your pardon, Darren? Darren's not making any sense. I'm sorry. Dave in Hoffman Estates, Illinois. Hey, Dave, what's up?
15: Hey, Tom. Yeah, I was just reading about where the Center for Strategic and International Studies, a Washington-based think tank, estimated that this week that the U.S. military has fewer than 1,000 Patriot interceptors on hand and fewer than 250 THAAD interceptors.
11: Yep, and it's going to take years to rebuild that stockpile, by the way. And this is why I think that Putin has been, and maybe even Xi, have been encouraging Trump to keep up his war with Iran, because we're depleting our stockpiles to the point where if Putin decides that he's going to try and take the eastern half of Poland or Lithuania or Estonia or something like that, which he's threatened to do, or President Xi decides that he's going to take Taiwan, we've lost the capability of stopping them.
15: Yeah, and remember earlier on in that war, we had relocated Patriots out of South Korea?
11: Yep.
15: But reading this morning, though, too, where the U.S. Army awarded Lockheed Martin a contract worth up to $58.6 billion to produce Patriot interceptors.
11: Yeah.
15: As the conflict's in.
11: Right, and they'll be available to us in another year and a half.
15: Yeah, exactly. That's why, on that same token, that's why about three NATO countries are buying from the South Koreans.
11: Yeah.
15: The Chunmoo rocket launchers.
11: Yeah.
15: Because it carries about double the rocket capacity than a HIMARS. But
11: this is why Ukraine is now building their own industry. They licensed the plans, you know, the blueprints or whatever, for these Patriot missiles. This was just a couple of weeks ago, because you know we're not going to give them any, so they're going to build their own.
15: Yeah, you got. Who's it? Poland, Estonia, and Norway have all signed an agreement already with this Hanwha Aerospace country.
11: Because, oh, interesting. With the South Koreans.
15: Yeah, that for that missile, because the fact that it's not combat proven like HIMARS, but they're looking at it because the demand has rushed the delivery times for HIMARS, you know, in Ukraine, so they end up to like 4 and 5 years.
11: Yep.
15: And in some cases, these customers aren't comfortable waiting that long.
11: Yeah, it's an amazing story.
15: Yeah,
11: it really is, Dave. Dave, thanks for pointing it out. I appreciate
15: it.
11: It's an important one.
15: Yeah.
11: We'll be back on the other side of the break with Phil Itner, live from Ukraine. We'll find out what's going on there. Also, did ICE really threaten to beat a man into signing his own deportation papers? It's getting weird out there.

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2: 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Maybe some of them are starting to have the fart around and find out effects.
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5: AP News, I'm Mike Hempen. President Trump says a deal has been reached for Hamas to disarm and Israel to withdraw its forces from Gaza. But many hurdles, conditions, and long timelines remain to wind down the war in the Palestinian territory. Neither Hamas nor Israel gave immediate indication that they had agreed. The White House announcement comes 9 months after a U.S. brokered ceasefire was signed. The White House is touting a program to try to get more veterans behind the wheel of commercial trucks. The AP's Jennifer King reports.
6: President Trump says he wants more military veterans to become commercial truckers.
7: For many years, American highways and roadways have been terrorized by unqualified illegal aliens dangerously driving big rigs.
6: At an event on the White House grounds, the president said 34 states are joining the initiative.
7: We call it Freedom Haulers Initiative. Any American who has driven a heavy truck for our military will automatically be eligible for a commercial driver's license.
6: Secretary of Veterans Affairs Doug Collins.
8: The GI Bill is going to be able to pay for this. You're going to be able to actually get and use the money to go get your CDL license.
6: Among the speakers was driver Ricky Washington, who says veterans and their spouses make exceptional drivers because the core values of the military align with the trucking industry.
9: We're disciplined, we're vigilant, we're adaptable, and with unwavering commitment to getting the job done.
6: Jennifer King, Washington.
5: AP correspondent Ed Donahue reports on a migrant crisis through the border separating Spain from Morocco.
10: Spain has deployed the military to Ceuta after thousands of people breached the border with Morocco. At least 9 people have died. A member of Spain's Civil Guards officers says it's absolute chaos. Video footage shows crowds of people, mainly Moroccans, in the water, many with inflatables at a local beach, walking onto land. I'm Ed Donahue.
5: This is AP News. The AP's Lisa Dwyer reports experts are cautioning folks, especially young people, from getting caught up in the new tanning craze.
11: While people are being bombarded with social media posts about getting a great tan, including using tanning beds, the American Cancer Society says that more than 100,000 new melanoma cases will be diagnosed in the U.S. in 2026. Melanoma is a potentially life-threatening form of cancer. About 8,500 people are expected to die this year from melanoma. A medical research team at Northwestern University looked at the cellular level of tanning bed users and found they had nearly 3 times the risk of developing melanoma. And as anyone who has had skin cancer removed knows, it can leave one heck of a scar. I'm Lisa Dwyer.
12: The College Sports Commission has approved $7.5 million in restructured name, image, and likeness deals for 18 Nebraska football players. I'm Mike Hempen, AP News.
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14: This is WCPT telling you how you can shop blue. Donald Trump has implemented a barbaric anti-immigration policy with mass deportations and having ICE agents showing up unannounced at people's homes, workplaces, and anywhere they suspect. Separating families, ruining lives, and deporting people without any due process. But one company is taking a stand against Donald Trump. Greyhound Bus Lines has implemented a no-warrant, no-boarding policy. This prohibits ICE agents to enter the vehicle without a warrant. Greyhound Bus says they want to guarantee the rights and civil liberties of their passengers. Greyhound Bus is the largest inner-city bus system in the U.S., with over 1,600 destinations. Maybe this will lead to more companies stepping up like Greyhound is. This has been WCPT telling you that you can shop blue.
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1: Program. Welcome to
0: the
1: second hour of our program. On the line with us, our buddy Phil Itner, the veteran war correspondent, host of the podcast On the Edge. He lives in and based out of Kyiv, Ukraine. Philip Itner on YouTube, Itner Philip, I-T-T-N-E-R-P-H-I-L-I-P, on social media. Phil, welcome back. How's everything going in Ukraine right now?
2: Well, we had a pretty loud night last night. Lots of ballistic missiles flying, one apparently even going into Polish airspace. Lots of people are paying attention to President Volodymyr Zelensky's trip to the United States to attend Lindsey Graham's funeral, in which he had a chance to sit down with the president. So there's that, and there's still the ramifications of, believe it or not, Laura Loomer showing up here, and some Ukrainians are starting to hold out hope that maybe the MAGA movement might become pro-Ukrainian.
1: Did you meet her or talk with her at all?
2: No, I didn't. I know I could have doorstepped her at the hotel she was staying at. It was pretty well known where she was staying. But I had very little interest in talking to Laura Loomer.
1: I get it. I totally get it.
2: Look, if she can bring attention to the Ukrainian struggle and if she can get MAGA on side, I am cautiously going to give it a pass. However, I know people here in Ukraine who are MAGA supporters, and they are insistent that MAGA needs to be reconditioned to look at the conflict here in a very different way and recognize that Russian interference in the information warfare space has been fundamental for their understanding of what's been going on here. And yes, that is true. However, my concern is that Ukraine has centuries-old scars and damage that come from exactly what MAGA is. And that is to say, who is a true American and who isn't a true American? And Ukraine has suffered through centuries of infighting and divide and conquer by people who say who is a good Ukrainian and who isn't a good Ukrainian. And I just think that that influence from the MAGA movement, when this war finally ends and Ukraine starts to reconstruct itself, which is going to take a very, very long time, they do not need to be taking lessons from MAGA. One of the worst things that happened in Ukraine's history is this concept of what does it mean to be Ukrainian? Who's a good Ukrainian and who isn't a good Ukrainian? Who's a Russian really hiding in Ukrainian clothing or vice versa with the Poles or the Turks or the Mongols? I mean, take your pick. The tragedy of Ukraine has been that empires have moved through here and they've kind of left their detritus, and in so doing have created a multicultural country that has had to come to terms with living amongst different cultures and religions and ethnic makeup. They don't need MAGA in this country furthering that kind of poisonous idea of who is the arbiter of what it is to be a patriot or a true citizen of your country.
1: Yeah, this is a worldwide neo-fascist movement. You know, I mean, MAGA is rapidly becoming a worldwide neo-fascist movement.
2: They'll look at Hungary.
1: Hungary threw it off, absolutely they did, but not
2: for a lack of trying by Moscow, you know. So that's what Moscow does, and that's what MAGA does. And I think they're fellow travelers. I think they have common cause. I think they have common ideology and methodology, and it is based on divide and conquer. It's divisive. And that's exactly what Ukraine does not need. And that's what worries me about a MAGA supported, Ukrainian independence movement. I will take the weapons. I will take the funding. I will take the public support. Absolutely. But adopting that mentality, is kind of what got us here in the first place, and why Ukraine has a really daunting period of time ahead of us, even after the war is over, because there is going to have to be a new reckoning, because there's going to be this new independent sovereign nation on the European continent that's been subjugated and colonized for, you know, over 500 years. Mm-hmm. And that's, you know, historic. And they're not used to it. And there's centuries of trauma here that lays, you know, that lies just below the surface. And so I am concerned that this kind of poisonous ideology that Loomer brings with her might infect Ukraine at a time when they need to be unifying and not pointing fingers at one another.
3: Yeah, I totally get it. I'm curious your thoughts on the possibility that Putin might be encouraging Trump to keep fighting in with Iran because this exhausts. Apparently, we're down to like 1,000 Patriot missiles. And, you know, I mean, we're wiping out our stores, and it takes 2, 3, 4 years to rebuild these things. And that Putin and Xi are both thinking, wow, if America can deplete enough of their stockpile in the Middle East, then, you know, Putin can take Eastern Poland and Latvia, Lithuania, and Estonia, and Xi can take China, or Taiwan, rather. And, you know, and it wouldn't necessarily turn into World War III because America would not have the capacity to respond. I realize this is a rather elaborate conspiracy theory, but it seems to be how things are working out. What are your thoughts on this?
2: Well, the real problem I have is actually the way the Patriot missile systems are being utilized in Trump's war in Iran. You know, it is not hard to come here and talk to Ukrainian drone operators. And I've got on my own channel, on the Edge, I have spoken at least 5 times to 5 different people who have very in-depth knowledge of drone warfare, how it's conducted, whether or not it's frontline soldiers who are actually drone operators, or whether or not it is people producing new technologies. The problem with burning through the stockpile isn't that it isn't just that we're involved in a war that we shouldn't have ever gotten involved with, but the use and the tactics of drones using Patriots against drones is foolish. You use a Patriot against a cruise missile. Mm-hmm. You don't use a Patriot against a $20,000 Shahed drone. And the Ukrainians learned that a long, long time ago. And, you know, if there is a way, that's another aspect of a possible way that the administration and the GOP might find their way to become pro-Ukrainian, is the fact that if we actually invited Ukrainians over and said, teach us your ways, they are on the forefront of drone technology. It's indisputable. Absolutely indisputable. I mean, my last week's episode of On the Edge is with a guy who is the co-founder of a drone production company, which is another way that Ukrainians have been very smart, because they've utilized startups. But this guy started at the very beginning of the full-scale invasion doing things that weren't – it's not about dropping bombs. It's about logistics, command and control, supply. They have taken the lead in inventiveness when it comes to drones. Now, the Russians will get these drones and they'll reverse engineer them, and then they'll produce their own version. But – the Ukrainian inventiveness is leaps and bounds above anybody who is producing drones. And I would argue that includes the United States of America. We should be listening to the Ukrainians. We should be contracting with Ukrainian drone producers. And to my knowledge, we're not really doing that. And we should be, because we're burning through that stockpile of interceptors because we're not taking the lessons that the Ukrainians learned over two, maybe 3 years ago. So it's distressing to say the least. You know, the other thing that did come out, and when I'm talking about Ukraine, you know, Americans speaking with Ukrainians, is that one good thing that did come out of the Zelensky trip that does look like it's really going to happen is that finally we might get a visit by Witkoff and Jared Kushner coming here to Ukraine. And kind of like Laura Loomer, and I really don't like bringing her up as much as I already have, but there is something about being here, Tom. Mm-hmm. Stepping foot off the plane, off the train, because you can't fly in, and meeting with Ukrainians. And you speak to, I've heard this time and time again by people who have never stepped foot here, and it's their first visit to Ukraine. They get off the train, and the first Ukrainian that they speak to says the same thing that the second, the third, the fourth, the fifth, ad infinitum. We're never going to bend the knee to Russia again. Mm-hmm. We are a sovereign, independent nation. And to see a people stand up for their liberty and their the right for them to tell their own story and be their own nation and plot their own course is highly inspiring. And the fact that you will find that in almost uniform, you know, person after person will tell you, we will never bend the knee to Moscow again. And I think more Americans should be coming here and learning that lesson and carrying it back with them. So as much as I am not a fan of Ms. Loomer, nor am I a fan of Mr. Witkoff or Mr. Kushner, you know, coming here can change you. It can change you because you meet the people and you understand their struggle.
3: Yeah, I get it. I get it. The great Phil Ittner, the veteran war correspondent, host of the On the Edge podcast based out of Kyiv, Ukraine. Phil, always a pleasure. Thank you so much for coming by every week. And
2: come on over anytime, Tom. We'll set it all up.
3: I may well, Phil. I may well. Thank you.
2: All right.
3: Much.
2: You're a good man. Thank you for talking.
3: Back at you. 18 minutes past the hour.
0: This is the Tom Hartman Program.
3: Did ICE really threaten to beat a confession or a deportation out of an immigrant? Here, this is wild. I'll get to this in just a moment.

0: If you're a homeowner in America, you need to listen to this. The FBI has been warning about a type of real estate fraud on the rise called title theft, and your equity is their target. Here's how it works. 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
0: Tired of spin and billionaire-backed news? 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Welcome back. 24 minutes past the hour. Patty Murray kind of broke this story open yesterday. And it's just wild. She was talking about a fellow by the name of Eduardo Esparza, E-S-P-A-R-Z-A, Esparza? I don't know how to say it, but he was detained by ICE agents last week in Seattle. And he is described as a local Seattle small business owner with no criminal history. He's the husband of a U.S. citizen. And he was taken to an ICE office in Tukwila, Washington, where he was held in a room for 10 hours. And this is a quote from Senator Patty Murray, United States Senator from Washington State. Quote, he was surrounded by 20 ICE agents who were pressuring him to sign a voluntary departure. They physically pushed him and threatened to beat him up if he didn't sign it. This is disgusting. She goes on to say, what ICE is doing is illegal and disturbing. Eduardo is now being held in Texas, away from his family and his lawyers, and I am demanding that the DHS return Eduardo to Washington State now so he can get the due process everyone should expect in America. You know, I would point out that the Fourth Amendment says that you can't kick in someone's door without a warrant signed by a judge based on testimony under oath that there is a crime being committed. And ICE is ignoring the Fourth Amendment. And the Fifth Amendment says that no person shall be deprived of life, liberty, or property without due process of law. I mean, just go read them. Read the Fourth Amendment and the Fifth Amendment of the Constitution. They're both basically a sentence long. The Fifth Amendment's a little bit longer. It's a long run-on sentence. But it's shocking. I mean, when you read the plain language of the Constitution and then you look at what these people are doing, these masked, armed, anonymous thugs are doing in our country and to our country and to our people, as well as to immigrants. I mean, they've already murdered two Americans, and they won't even let us have the evidence. They won't let prosecutors have the evidence of the crimes. This is a beyond a rogue agency. Patty Murray is right, and ICE is just sneering at her. This entire Trump administration, they're just so convinced that, you know, fascism is the right way to go and they will never be challenged, and they're gonna shut down all the dissent, and they're gonna, you know, get all those brown people out of the country, and let's just have our nice white Christian nation, right? I don't think it's gonna work, but it sure is causing a lot of pain in the process.
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0: 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I'll pick up your calls on the other side of the break. Stay with us.

0: 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You were promised something. Work hard, play by the rules, and you'd own a home, raise a family, retire with dignity. I mean, that was the deal, right? It was called the American dream. So what happened to it? Well, here's the truth nobody told you. It didn't die. It was killed. And we know who did it, when they did it, and how they got away with it for almost 150 years. It starts with a lie buried in a court case way back in 1886. And it runs straight through Ronald Reagan and his administration. And it's still robbing you blind right now. This wasn't bad luck. It was a crime. Who Killed the American Dream? The Greatest Political Crime Ever Told is the new book by me, Tom Hartman. It's available at fine bookstores everywhere. It's time that you knew who did it. Who Killed the American Dream? The Greatest Political Crime Ever Told by Tom Hartman.
1: I'm Dr. Anthony Lizowitz, and this is Climate Connections. From Little League tournaments to preseason football practices, young athletes often play outside on hot summer days. And as the climate warms, they're increasingly at risk of heat-related illness. Jessica Murphy, an assistant professor of exercise and sports science at the University of North Carolina at Chapel Hill, says kids in some communities are more vulnerable than others. The dangers are often greatest in cities because concrete and asphalt absorb heat.
2: We can experience much higher temperatures in these areas than others that have more green spaces.
1: And she says youth sports teams often lack resources to help keep kids safe, like cold water immersion tubs to use in an emergency, or professional athletic trainers who are experts in player safety.
2: Their presence alone can be such a luxury, and not every child has access to those things.
1: In low-income areas, teams may also lack access to air-conditioned buildings, so they cannot move inside on extremely hot days. So Murphy says it's important for coaches and families to be aware of the risks of extreme heat and take steps to keep all young athletes safe. Climate Connections is produced by the Yale Center for Environmental Communication. To learn more about climate change, visit climateconnections.org.
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0: 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Welcome back. 34 minutes past the hour. And what's in your mind today? Mark in San Francisco. Hey, Mark, what's up?
13: Hey, Tom, do you think that Trump started the war to divert from the Epstein files?
0: I think that that was probably a major variable in his calculations. I think, though, that the main thing that caused him to do it is that his polling was tanking. He got a boost when he captured Maduro and or kidnapped Maduro and brought him back to the United States. And he thought he'd get another boost, and I'm sure this was Bibi Netanyahu's pitch to him, and maybe even Putin's, is, go to war with Iran and people will love you for it because it'll be a two-week thing, which is what Trump said. I mean, he came around and he said this will run 3 to 4 weeks maximum when he started.
13: Well, it came at the expense of billions of dollars and lives.
0: Yeah, yeah.
13: He has no regard for anybody in this country.
0: No, except his own family.
13: This guy anymore. Yeah. I can't take this guy anymore, Tom. We got to go after him. I mean, and we got to blame the GOP. They got us in this mess. Yep. They allowed this to happen.
14: Yep. Well, I think you know? Increasingly Americans are figuring out that Donald Trump is a Bilko artist. He's a scam artist. He has been his whole entire life. He pissed away his father's fortune. He declared bankruptcy 5 times. He's been sued over 3,000 times, I believe, by people saying that he didn't pay them or he failed them on her contract. He cheated on every one of his 3 wives. I mean, there's nothing redeeming in this guy other than the fact that he hates black people and brown people. I mean, that's it. That's what has bound him to his base. He's a very effective liar. And so, yeah, I think that's why this reckoning is coming. And even if Elon Musk pours $1 billion into our elections and the billionaires pour millions into TV ads and we just get swamped, overwhelmed with, they're going to make us hate Democrats, right? That's their goal. I don't think it's going to work, but we'll see. We'll see. They've got 97 days now, 96 days. Mark, thanks for the call. Byron in Baton Rouge, Louisiana. Hey, Byron, what's on your mind today?
15: Hey, Tom. I'd like to change the subject briefly. I'd like to talk about eating beef. Americans eat a lot of beef, and I don't know if they realize that it takes 1,800 gallons of water to make 1 pound of beef, for all the grazing and the water that they have to feed to the cattle. If the rest of the world ate as much beef as the United States, I don't know if we'd have enough water to go around. I think the average American eats 82 pounds of beef per person per year.
0: Which is astonishing when you think about it. I mean,
15: right.
0: Wow.
15: The other thing, if you don't mind, is that it's not healthy. It can lead to colorectal cancer and
0: heart disease.
15: Diabetes,
0: yeah.
15: And heart disease. The third reason is it's cruelty to animals. Mm-hmm. I don't know if you... Yeah, Paul McCartney, the ex-Beatle, he's a vegetarian like yourself. Mm-hmm. He's even said, he's got a saying, if slaughterhouses all had glass walls, everyone would be a vegetarian because they'd see how brutal they treat these cattle when they slaughter them. They use these bolt guns to basically kill them over and over again. And it's just, it's vicious. And the fourth reason is it contributes to the climate crisis because the cattle, they fart and they burp and they put out methane, which is a greenhouse gas.
14: You know, there's a lot of sturm and drang around people hopping on airplanes or taking cruises or traveling across the country in their car. But the single most effective thing that you can do to fight climate change is to stop eating any kind of animal products.
15: I agree. But most Americans, it's a tradition. And if you try to attack or knock their tradition, they get angry.
14: Oh, that's a big business.
15: But, you know, if you've got a tradition that's got all these bad habits or bad consequences, maybe you need to have a new tradition, right? I mean, that's the way I look at it.
14: I'm with you. I'm with you. Byron, thank you. Well said, and an important topic to bring up. Thank you. Robert in Los Angeles. Hey, Robert, what's on your mind today?
16: Hello.
14: Hey, Robert. You're on the air. What's up?
16: Oh, sorry. Okay, here we go.
14: Okay.
16: One more, please.
14: It's all good.
16: Before I start my comment, this is to respond to the gentleman just called.

0: 250.
1: Mm-hmm.
0: So, just for you to know, so think of others before we think of us.
1: Yeah.
0: One last thing. A Jewish man goes to Moses. He said, explain to me the Torah while I'm standing in one leg. He said, do to others what you want done to you. Is that what we're doing?
1: No.
0: Okay.
1: No, clearly we're not.
0: The genocide in Palestine, Netanyahu and Israeli did it, yes. But we have shared that. We have done that. It is us that made it possible for them to do so.
1: Yep.
0: They used our weapons. From 1971 to 2021, we have killed 38 million people on the face of the earth. Has Chinese done that? Has Russian done that? No. So, shame on us. Thank you, Tom, for your services to us.
1: Thank you, Robert. Yeah, hopefully we will get better. I know that there are people who are trying to make us better. Thank you, Robert. Brian in Tacoma, Washington. Hey, Brian, what's up?
2: Yeah, you mentioned quite a bit about how you think that Vlad is trying to get Trump to keep the Iran war going, to deplete our stocks, so when they go into Estonia and so on and so forth, and
1: yeah.
2: Also with Xi in Taiwan. I don't disagree with the calculus from Vlad, but my question, I mean, I totally agree with you, but my question is, we keep threatening Cuba. Marco Rubio, who lied about when his parents came to America from Cuba. But we keep threatening Cuba, and Vlad ostensibly is threatening, you know, the Baltic states. But they're getting their butts kicked in Ukraine, and we're getting our butts kicked in Iran, and neither of us has men or weapons, soldiers or weapons to really do this. I don't think you're wrong to say that this is a thing that's out there in the world, but logistically, how would Vlad be able to do that, and how would Donald be able to do that? That being Cuba, that being Estonia, which doesn't mean with Trump for sure. Just because I say Trump can't go into Cuba because we don't even have any stockpiled weapons doesn't mean Trump won't.
1: I get it.
2: But anyways, what do you like? Neither country is in the position to start another war.
1: It's an excellent point, Brian, and it's the one thing that gives me a little bit of hope, frankly, is that Trump has pissed away our munitions, and Putin has done the same thing to the Russian, stores, with our ill-advised wars against Iran and Ukraine, and as a result, any more wars of aggression are going to be really challenging, and there has been reporting that. Rubio was hoping to take Cuba a year ago, and that this war with Iran is the one thing, or 6 months ago anyway, is this war with Iran is the one thing that has prevented it from happening. So,
2: yeah.
1: If you
2: probably don't have notes on me there necessarily, or maybe you do, but if you remember right, I went to Cuba 23 times as a tour guide with people culture.
1: I remember now, yeah.
2: Same stuff I told you before, but anyway, so I have a particular interest and knowledge. I mean, I'm not the most knowledgeable person on the planet, but I think I know more about Cuba than most Americans.
1: Well, let me ask you a question, Brian, if I may.
2: Yeah.
1: So
2: my knowledge is a little bit dated, I suppose, because the last time I went there with this program was 2018, because it took Trump a year and a half to steal work from me and destroy the program the first time around. I was going pretty heavily under the later Obama years. So my knowledge might be a little dated, but it's anyway, go ahead.
1: Yeah. So my question, we are hearing reports from Cuba that the government is trying to rally the people, that they're saying, if America invades us, the Russians aren't going to be here to help us like they were in the past. We're going to have to defend ourselves. They're actually arming people and getting ready, basically, for an American invasion. If America were to invade Cuba and depose the government, which would be the, obvious first step, how do you think the Cuban people will respond?
2: So the first thing is that Cuban Americans and Cubans are very different people.
1: Oh, I get it.
2: The ones who left Cuba, and and it's not that every Cuban running around, if you sit there in their living room, not that they were always so candid with me, but it's not that they're like love the government and love everything that Raul's barely alive, Fidel's gone a long time.

0: because many years. Yeah. But so they love it, but they're very proud of Cuba, and they're not like on board with America. The same thing happened in the Bay of Pigs. Like America only sent, but you know, it was Cuban exiles, but backed by Americans, only like 1,500 people, because they thought the people of Cuba would just like welcome them as you know, heroes, as they did for Fidel when Batista was overthrown.
1: That's right.
0: So I don't. My answer is I don't think it will go the way Marco Rubio stewing in South Miami Cuban American rhetoric thinks it will go. I just don't see the Cuba.
1: That was my sense of it too. This could be a real mess. And you know, I think the only reason that we had the success we did in Venezuela was because we kept the corrupt police state regime intact, you know, with Rodriguez. And that's why Trump will not allow Machado to go back to Venezuela, frankly. It's because he knows that, you know, that'll disrupt his little thing here. But that's, you know, that's a one-off. That was a real rare situation, I think, you know, where you could just decapitate, you know, the leadership of the country and then take over the country. Although there are questions now about, you know, what's happened to the $13 billion in oil money that appears to be in an account in Bahrain on Donald Trump's name on it or something like that. It's just wild stuff. Go ahead.
0: Yeah, if it's anybody's money, it's my money and your money. It's not Donald's money.
1: Well, it's the Venezuelans' money, but yeah, I get your point. Yeah, I suspect Donald is trying to figure out a way to steal it, but, you know, that's just...
0: Yeah.
1: That's my...
0: Yeah, sorry.
1: My second big conspiracy.
0: And then if it's anybody... There. Anyway, thank you.
1: Thanks a lot, Brian. Good talking to you. We'll be right back.
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1: I'll be right back with you. Stick around.

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0: Welcome back. 53 minutes past the hour. Picking up your calls here. Carlos in Carson, California. Hey, Carlos, what's up?
1: Good morning, Tom. Well, you know, I voted for Trump, and I regret it. I regret it ever since. And he went back and all his emphatic affirmations that he was going to do, you know. But besides that, I see a spread of fascism all over Latin America, and I think it's promoted by Trump. Look, El Salvador, Bukele, it's turning really into a fascist state. I mean, he might have cleaned up a lot of the negative stuff that was going on, but they there's a suspension of civil liberties.
0: It's like Mussolini, man, the trains run on time. You know, the fascists are really good at cosmetically cleaning up a country, getting rid of the surface crime, but what they do is they replace it with deep corruption by elites.
1: Exactly. You look at Milei, he's also spreading fascism in Argentina, so is Ecuador, Bolivia. And Trump is trying to make inroads very secretly into Mexico.
0: Yeah.
1: But my question is this. Who promotes Trump? Is that his own independent idea to spread fascism, or Wilbur Ross and the Rothschilds are coercing him into spreading fascism?
0: I don't think it's...
1: That's my question.
0: I think the Rothschilds would be horrified by the idea of spreading fascism. I think what's going on, Carlos, is that because fascism is a form of government that generally, at least initially, works to the benefit of the morbidly rich, that's what you've got. The really profoundly rich people in each one of these countries are supporting these guys. I mean, there was a piece about Bukele, who calls himself the coolest dictator in the world, right? He's one of the younger guys out there, who runs El Salvador with an iron fist. There was an article about how, maybe 2 weeks ago in either The Economist or The Financial Times, about how he's got his own oligarchs now. He's defined a couple of hundred really rich people in El Salvador. He's giving them government contracts. They're giving, you know, they're funding him and supporting him. Some of them own media operations and things like that. I mean, he's building the kind of Putin style state there in El Salvador. You've got the same thing with what's his name, who's refusing to stand for election. And is it Honduras? Which country is it? Where the guy he was the hero of the revolution back during Reagan. You know, he was one of the lefties, and now he's turned into a right wing fascist.
1: I think it might have been Honduras.
0: Exactly. And then Honduras. It is Honduras. You're right. And down in Peru, I mean, they had Fujimori there for a while, and I was down in Peru when the bombings were going on. I was they bombed a building right down the street from my hotel when I was there. That was like 30 years ago, but it's like I agree with you, Carlos. I think that the fascism is spreading all over the world, and it's being promoted aggressively by people who own major media platforms, and that's a concern. That's a real concern. Carlos, I got to run, but thanks for putting your finger on something important. Appreciate the call. I'll be back with more of your calls and more of the news of the day on the other side of the break here. How did Germany beat the fossil fuel industry, and why is Washington calling bike lanes woke? I'll be right back with those short stories and your calls after this. It's Anything Goes Summer.
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0: If you're a homeowner in America, you need to listen to this. 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
7: NBC News Radio, I'm Michael Kastner. President Trump is suggesting he could withdraw Todd Blanche's nomination for attorney general until two Republican holdouts are out of office. More from Mark Mayfield.
8: In a post on Truth Social Thursday, Trump said he has no objection to temporarily withdrawing the nomination if Senators John Cornyn and Tom Tillis do not do the right thing. Cornyn and Tillis both have expressed reservations about confirming Blanche over Trump's proposed anti-weaponization fund. Trump's post came after the Senate Judiciary Committee postponed a vote on Blanche's nomination that had been planned for Thursday. Cornyn responded to Trump in a post on X saying POTUS is mistaken if he believes concerns about the provisions in his tax lawsuit settlement are limited to me and Senator Tillis. I'm Mark Mayfield.
7: The president is holding a cabinet meeting at Camp David today. Scott Carr with details from Washington.
9: The meeting at the Maryland presidential retreat comes after the U.S. and Iran resumed attacks after the collapse of a ceasefire agreement. Reports say some Republicans have expressed concerns to the White House as the war continues, with midterm elections less than 100 days away. After the meeting at Camp David, Trump's expected to head to his golf club in Bedminster, New Jersey for the weekend. I'm Scott Carr.
7: A judge in San Francisco says the Trump administration has not yet proven that Anthropic is a supply chain risk. Yesterday, the federal judge said it's troubling that the Pentagon wants Anthropic banned after the AI company criticized the administration. A new report says recent federal policy changes under the Trump administration are putting decades of progress for Black Americans at risk. More from Tammy Trujillo.
10: The National Urban League's annual State of Black America report cites numerous concerns while accusing the administration of weakening civil rights protections. The White House disputes those claims, saying it's expanding economic opportunity and support for historically Black colleges and universities.
7: Michael Kastner, NBC News Radio.
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2: 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It's time for the Rick Smith Show. 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
13: And welcome, brothers, sisters, working class heroes. This is the Rick Smith Show. Thanks so much for being here today on the big program. Lots to get to, lots to talk about. Sure, you've heard a lot of the little dust up going on between the Canadas and the U.S.'s. The tariff, the whiny tariff president. And also Donald Trump threatening to block the Gordie Howe International Bridge. And look, this is one of those stories that sounds complicated until you realize it's actually fairly simple when you stop and you think about it. There's a new bridge that helps the public, helps people, and an old bridge that helps a donor. Which do you think? Take a wild guess. Which one is suddenly a problem? That's right. The Gordie Howe Bridge supposedly is a problem because it's supposed to ease traffic, strengthen our supply chains a bit, reduce dependency on a single privately owned crossing between Detroit and Windsor, And it just happens that that privately owned crossing, the Ambassador Bridge, you know, oddly enough, just happens to belong to the Maroon family, a group that has spent years fighting the new bridge like it's somehow personally insulting them at dinner. And why? Well, simple. Competition is bad if you're the monopoly. For decades, the Ambassador Bridge has been one of the most important trade arteries in this entire country, in North America, carrying massive amounts of goods between the U.S. and Canada. It has also been an enormous toll-generating machine. Now, the Gordie Howe Bridge does threaten to break that stranglehold by offering a, well, modern, publicly controlled alternative. More lanes, more capacity, less bottlenecking. Great for workers, manufacturers, anyone who, well, enjoys not sitting in a truck for 6 hours at a time. Terrible, however, for, you know, one person whose business model relies on being the only game in town. Enter, you know, Donald Trump, who suddenly wants to take a look at this whole bridge situation. Now, to be fair, Trump questions a lot of things, elections, windmills, whether exercise is good for you. But this particular concern lines up almost perfectly with the financial interests of the Maroon family. And here's where it gets, let's say, I don't know, interesting. Because when a major infrastructure project that benefits millions of people is put on the chopping block, and the biggest winner from that decision just happens to be a politically connected donor family, it has to. I mean, honestly, it has to raise very obvious questions. Whether this is about policy or is it about loyalty? Or is it about greasing the palm? Because, you know, Trump, daddy's palm is itching. Now, to be clear, you don't need a secret recording of someone saying, I'll kill the bridge for a check. You don't need Trump saying that. That's not how influence works in 2026 or, frankly, ever. Influence is subtle, quieter, because it's about access. It's about alignment. It's about knowing whose problems get treated like national emergencies and, well, whose don't. And suddenly, a bridge designed to help the public somehow now becomes negotiable, while a privately owned toll bridge remains untouchable. What makes this especially absurd to me, at least, is the Gordie Howe Bridge isn't some vanity project. It is a response to a real economic need. The Detroit-Windsor corridor is one of the busiest trade routes, well, like I said, in North America, if not the entire world, especially for auto manufacturing. When that crossing gets clogged, when traffic backs up, it's not just an inconvenience. It means layoffs. It means delays and, well, higher costs. And what happens to those costs? Well, they ripple across the entire working class. So blocking the new bridge doesn't just protect a business. It protects a bottleneck, which, if you think about it, it's kind of a perfect metaphor. A narrow point where everything gets squeezed and someone collects money while everyone else waits. I look at what they're doing in Iran. And Trump's like, no, that's our job. Now, look, this ultimately isn't just about Trump or one donor family. It's about what happens when public infrastructure collides with private power. It really boils down to us versus them. One side trying to build something bigger, faster, more efficient. The other trying to keep things exactly the way they are because, well, it pays well. Very well. And somehow the guy who's supposed to be negotiating on our behalf, on behalf of we the people, the public, is looking at this situation and saying, you know what? We got to take a look at this. Let's slow this. Let's hit the brakes. Because, you know, obviously nothing says America first like protecting a toll booth monopoly. Yeah. And the weird thing is we're in a moment where Donald Trump is running around the country using his new favorite buzzword, communist, because now evidently everyone is now a communist. Everyone that doesn't agree, communist. Everyone who has a different idea, communist. And the minions, the minions have picked it up. Because look, you know, the other chants, kind of stale. We got a new hit now. And I'll tell you, it is a hit. Because my email is now full of you commie nonsense. Yeah. Recently, Trump was at a campaign-style stop in Michigan. Just ahead of the Democratic Senate primary. And, you know, as per you would expect, attempting to paint Democrats as communists, he said communism, kind of put this up as communism, the greatest threat to our country in history, I guess, including World War I, World War II, and the attack on Pearl Harbor, and 9/11, don't forget that. He said, we can't let them get their claws into this incredible, they call it an experiment. The single greatest year we've ever had as a country. This? Are you feeling that? He said, we're not going to let these people destroy it. He called a heckler a communist. He said, we're running against communists now. You see what they want to do? They want to take your house. They want to do things nobody has ever thought before. They want to take your money. They want to raise your taxes up to 80%. Because again, nobody's ever thought of that before. Except, you know, Dwight David Eisenhower during his administration, the top marginal tax rate was 92%. But that history, facts, all that stuff, be damned. Don't need it. And what's really wild about Trump running around calling everyone a communist now is he's kind of quietly doing his own version of you know, fascistic kind of behavior, state-backed corporate control, when it suits him. And somehow the conversation still gets framed in his terms because our lapdog corporate-controlled, billionaire-controlled media keeps framing all this stuff. Take the story coming out of New York City. Mayor Mondami ran on having city-run grocery stores. They've announced that on a certain number of staple kind of items, the food's going to be 30% cheaper. Somehow that's radical communism. And evidently we're supposed to be in a tizzy or a panic about it. Now, he's not seizing farms. He's not abolishing markets. It's just a public option for folks to be able to go through. Just a public option to undercut the price gouging in one of the most expensive cities on earth. And instead of grounding it in a working class argument, which is people can't afford to eat, here's a tool to fix it. We get grabbed into this kind of ideological mud fight where the right and the minions scream, communism! And parts of the left lean into the rhetoric about taking over industries. Like somehow that's going to help. It's not helpful. Because here's the uncomfortable truth. Trump's already doing selective backdoor versions of industrial policy. He's been pressuring companies for a while, dangling subsidies or flirting ideas about carving out ownership stakes. Like that Intel demand. That's not some pure free market idea. And if we had an honest chamber of commerce and an honest business community, they would be flipping mad. Because what it is it's state power being used to shape industries. And I'm not entirely against it, but you don't get to point your finger and claim everyone else is doing horrible things. And there is a difference to this. He's doing it for corporate allies and political leverage, not workers. And when DSA figures start talking loosely about taking over industries without grounding it in material, immediate worker gains, they're playing right into those hands. You're giving them the talking points. You're giving him the exact language he needs to scare the you-know-what out of people and to scare them away from anything mildly redistributive. And I've told you before, I'm all in favor of redistributing wealth
14: the way it was before Reagan and his minions completely blanked it up. Because here's the reality. Most working people aren't sitting around debating state ownership models. They're trying to figure out why their grocery prices have jumped 40% while their paychecks haven't. And that's, I've been saying this all along, the lane Democrats should be living in. I know we want prices to come down. We're going to talk affordability. Prices don't come down. Look, cheaper groceries are nice. They help. And I'm all in favor of doing some things to help lower that, putting pressure where we need. Public option, huge fan. But they're a pressure valve, not a solution. If your wages are stagnant, you're still stuck playing defense. You're still hoping someone, government, corporations, whoever, decides to ease up on pricing. That's not power. That's dependency. Higher wages. Higher wages. That's power. And we used to understand that. My grandparents' generation understood it. The reason the working class in this country ever had leverage wasn't because politicians promised cheaper goods. It was because unions demanded better wages, hours, conditions across industries. You know, I look at myself. I came out of the LTL trucking industry. When I started in the industry, it was almost 95% unionized. Good wages, superior wages. When you look back in today's money, 100 grand a year kind of jobs with the best healthcare, with retirement security, with job security. Now down to, 10% all these years later. And what do we have? We have a trucking industry where it's basically a sweatshop on wheels. Because we deregulated. We let the quote-unquote free market determine that workers' wages weren't important. You know how you actually beat inflation over the long term? Again, my grandparents' generation knew it. You make sure workers have enough income that price shifts don't crush them. The middle 70s is the country was going through stagflation. My grandfather got 3 raises in 1 year so that his wages didn't get eroded by inflation. That's how you fix that. And right now we're stuck in this warped debate where the ceiling of ambition seems to be, can we make things slightly cheaper? While corporations are literally posting record profits, and we're being told to just be happy you got a job. Just be grateful for the scraps we bestow upon you. No, we need to raise wages. We need to organize workplaces. We need to rebuild union power at scale. Because a union contract does more to stabilize a family and that family's standard of living than any type temporary price cut will ever. Because it locks in the gains. It builds collective power. It shifts the balance of power from the CEOs to the people who actually do the work. And if we keep letting this conversation revolve around whether something is or is not communism, we've already lost. Because that's Trump's framing. And it's a trap. The real question is pretty simple. Do working people have power or don't we? And right now, I'll argue, and I think I'm 100% right, we don't. And until we start organizing like we mean it, no grocery store, public or private, is going to fix that. There's a lot to be done. And look, Trump is right now the wrecking ball. But this wrecking ball has been at the throat of the working class for decades. The assault on labor, began, in the middle 70s, but really, really took up a head of steam on what was it, August 4th, 1981, when Reagan fired the Patco workers? The shot heard across the boardroom that told corporations it is now open season on working people? I'm telling you right now, this is where we should be focused. This is where Democrats need to be focusing. And when we come back, I want to talk about more about what we should be focusing on. Look, I love the idea of having public options. I have for a very long time. I'm a huge supporter of co-ops and all of those things to help take corporations out of the, giving me as a consumer an opportunity to not give my money to a corporation, to help my local community, to help my neighbor. I've always wanted, I think it's a great idea, but I don't believe it's the fix. And when we come back, I want to talk about what we should be focusing on and maybe a new frame that I think I would like us to start talking about a little bit. I'm going to take a quick break. I want to hear your thoughts. What do you think so far? Do you think the communist frame is hitting with some? I've heard some of my lefty friends say, no, it's a dud. I'm telling you, it's here. But I want to hear your thoughts. Rick at the RickSmithShow.com. Quick break. Right back. I'm Rick Smith, and this is Labor History in Two. This day in labor history, the year was 1956. That was the day that an oil tank explosion took the lives of 19 men fighting a fire at the Shamrock Oil and Gas Company in the northeast of Dumas, Texas. Dumas was in the Texas Panhandle, oil boom country. The day after the tragedy, the Chicago Daily Tribune carried the story of what happened. Four huge petroleum tanks exploded today, bathing 19 men in a super hot wall of flame and killing them in their tracks. The towering orange fireball of the first explosion was sighted in Amarillo, 40 miles away. The events that triggered the explosion started when a flammable gas caught flame and flared into a small ground fire at Shamrock. Employees and volunteer firefighters tried to stop the blaze. But despite their effort, the fire grew. Just before 7 in the morning, a 12,000-barrel tank exploded. This ignited another 20,000-barrel tank, and then two more. 15 of those fighting the fire died instantly. Four others later succumbed to their burns. Many more were injured. A news editor on the scene described what he saw, writing, quote, a bright orange mushroom boiled up, floating in heavy black smoke, and I prayed that those firefighters would get out alive, but some didn't. Eight who died were Shamrock employees. The other 11 were volunteer firefighters. Today, a memorial bearing their names pays tribute to those who died. An inscription reads, quote, but whether on the plains so high or in the battle's van, the fittest place where man can die is where he dies for man. In 2015, 68 firefighters died while on the job protecting people and property throughout the United States. Labor History in Two brought to you by the Illinois Labor History Society and the Rick Smith Show. For more information, go to laborhistoryin2.com.
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14: So, recently Ed emailed me and said, and I love this, he said, you sound like a communist. And I got to tell you, I really loved that frame, the idea of a communist fighting for the commons instead of a communist focusing on communism. I love that frame, and I'm glad Ed sent it, and thank you, Ed, because I got to think that being a communist isn't about some abstract ideology. It's about our shared values, the shared goods, shared power, a decent opportunity for ordinary people. And I started thinking about the commons in, as I've talked about in the past, there are things that I believe are part of the commons. You know, public lands, public parks, public utilities, public education. You go down the list, all of our shared natural resources, you know, clean air, clean water, you know, all of that stuff, you know, the internet, if you will, basic knowledge that comes from our public universities and the research that we fund. And I started running through just how much Republicans and conservatives and corporatists have been trying to privatize, profitize, and destroy what is the commons. Those things that, well, we all need and share and want. And then they've tried to figure out how to put a price tag on it. And like I've said before, I've gone to places in the South, especially where you want to go to the park and start reaching in your pocket. You want to go across the street, better reach in the other pocket. You want to do anything. The second you pull out of your driveway, the commons are gone. Everything's for profit now. Everything's somebody's. You want to go up across a bridge. And it got me thinking about, you know, the reality is we need to be focusing on things that the majority of us agree on. This idea of communism. And, you know, affordable food fits into that. Nobody should be gouged for groceries. And really, I mean, that's simple. Living wages. You know, workers should be able to survive on the wages that they earn and not just survive. And this isn't new. I mean, you go back to the 1912 Bread and Roses strike. You know, the phrase was bread, yes, but roses too. Meaning, yeah, we need to put food on the table. Yeah, we need basic standard of living, basic sustenance. But we also want some of the better things too. Bread, yes, but roses too. Meaning that, you know, we want to take a day off. We want to take a vacation. We want our kids to do better than we did. We want them to have educational opportunity. We want all kinds of those things that come from our labor. So that respect for labor being part of this common ideology that we should be better. We should have safe and stable housing that isn't so far out of reach that now a generation may never be able to buy a house. We need public health care without question. We used to, and again, it's going to be framed as that's communism. No, it's communism because we used to do this. It was common sense in the past to have a community hospital. I was born in a community hospital. Now, all of those things are now for profit, except in the nonprofit, for profit world, because we've set up these nonprofit, for profit models where they're holding on to gazillions of dollars. Because, you know, in defense, something bad might happen. So we keep jacking up prices to keep people away. We need to be ensuring that healthcare is accessible. Part of the commons, childcare, elder care, a care economy that is essential for any reasonable, rational, God-fearing community. And that's the weird thing for me. The people who tell me how religious they are generally the people who are the most anti the commons, anti doing what the guy actually said, which is taking care of thy neighbor, loving thy neighbor as thyself. Seems simple to me. Also part of the commons, strong labor unions, clean air, clean water. As I said, reliable public transit and an infrastructure that, like I said, every time you cross it, you're not digging deep into your pocket. Public education. You know, the weird thing is we're in the process of really privatizing public education and profitizing it. All of these charter schools, all of these voucher schemes, all of these opportunity scholarships, it's all about plucking lottery winners out and giving them what has turned out to be not the best opportunities. If we were to fully fund public education and truly give people an opportunity, I think we'd be much better off. But what are we doing now? We're literally screwing around. There was a school district in New York that, now this is an indigenous community. This school district wanted to, they did purchase a sex doll teacher. Because I guess the company that's making these AI kind of cyborg kind of whatever mechanical teachers, it was a sex toy company before. And now we're just going to put some thoughts in their computer brain, and that's how we're going to teach children, especially in poor areas. And it just got me thinking that there's so much that we need to be doing in the public space. So much that when you talk to people face to face, and this is, you know, I did a podcast recently where someone asked me, you know, what are the three things you want people to do? And one of the things I said is, look, I think you got to talk to people. You got to talk to your friends. You got to talk to your neighbor. You got to talk to the guy in line at the grocery store. I do it all the time. And it's not about, hey, I got my colored hat on. We're on the same team. It's about, hey, what do you think of that? When something pops up, make a conversation around it. Public education being part of that. And what I find remarkably is that no matter what, if they're wearing a Trump shirt or a DSA shirt or no shirt, we seem to agree on about 80% of things. Like I said, you know, we want safe schools. We want good neighborhoods. We want plentiful housing. We want good jobs. We want health care that if we get sick, we don't go broke. We want retirement security. There's a lot of things we should be focusing on. That's where I want to spend our energy. All of the other stuff we can bicker, fight, and decide over. But it's been what's used to divide us the most. Whether it's groceries or whether it's gas or whether it's childcare. I don't know any working person who goes, gee, you know, sure glad I'm paying higher gas prices so, you know, the oil companies can pocket a little bit more money. Well, I'm sure glad that's happening. I'm sure glad that somebody's making money at my expense. I rarely find that. Now, when you get into the ideological fight, because I get this, then you get, well, I've got to defend my guy and higher gas prices are the cost of freedom. Nonsense. Higher gas prices are just a screw job for the working class. And we've got a president who, well, doing a great job. Great job there. They're orangey. And this is where I'm hoping. This is where I'm hoping. I'm hoping we find each other. And I'm hoping we begin doing that hard work of organizing, of talking to each other. Listening to each other. Finding that common sense, that common ground, that commonality. And maybe we can all become communists. I think I like that frame. I want to hear your thoughts. Email me, Rick@TheRickSmithShow.com. Good frame? Something you might use? Want to hear it. Back after this.

0: From the Weatherology Weather Center, I'm meteorologist Jennifer Wojcicki. We'll see a few scattered showers and thunderstorms possible late today. Otherwise, partial sunshine develops, a high in the low 80s. Winds out of the south of 5 to 10 miles per hour, gusting as high as 20. Tonight, a chance for showers and storms, cloudy, a low near 67. By Saturday, chance for rain, showers, and thunderstorms, cloudy, high around 73. Sunday, partly sunny, high of 75. That's your latest Chicago weather update. Currently, it's 71.
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5: 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As you know, recently, LIUNA, the Laborers International Union of North America, one of our biggest construction unions here in the U.S. and Canada. They represent workers who build, maintain, and keep our public infrastructure running. They've entered into a new agreement with the International Union of Painters and Allied Trades. The idea, as I understand it, is to coordinate their organizing, coordinate some strategy, and kind of not a merger, not into one big union, which I have advocated for years, but entering a kind of a partnership. And I got to be honest, quite frankly, not quite sure why this hasn't happened before, but this is kind of historic. And that's why I've asked Brent Booker to come share some thoughts. Brent is the general president of LIUNA. You can check out their website, liuna.org. Brent, thanks for taking time for us.
6: Always good to see and talk to you, Rick. Thanks for having me on.
5: So let me start right there. Why hasn't this happened before? I mean, I know everyone's got their silo. Why now?
6: As many forces, as many people are trying to tear down unions and try to tear down collective bargaining, from political interests to corporations to media and everywhere and everything in between, I actually think this is overdue. So I think it's really power building. It's strengthening our collective voice and finding a like-minded organization with like-minded ideas about growth and power and strategic thinking to come together and say, you know what? I've had enough of doing this alone. Let's go find somebody that can do it with us. And that's where Jimmy and I started the conversation a while ago. And it's evolved into, a pretty historic signing of a memorandum of understanding just a week or so ago.
5: So now both LIUNA and IUPAT, you're both calling it historic. You're a new era of solidarity. I've seen all of this stuff. So what does it mean? What's it mean for the guy on the work site? What's it mean for the hard hats? What's going to mean for the potential members down the road? What does this look like?
6: The simple answer is it's strengthening our voice. It's building power. The guy on the worksite in the foreseeable future, the next couple of months, probably not going to see a whole lot of differences. But I can tell you just from my own experience of walking onto a job site since this has been announced, or walking through a convention hall where other trades or where the painters are, that sense of solidarity is real. And to feel like that our family just grew, to feel like when I see somebody wearing the black and gold of the IUPAT, when somebody from their organization seeing someone with the LIUNA letters or wearing orange, I feel like we've already started some solidarity. And we talk all the time about practicing solidarity and to see, you always see somebody at the building trades. Yeah, cool. Somebody else from the building trades. And I come from the building trades family. Now I feel like that that first cousin became a brother, and we got a lot closer together as a result of this, you know, of what we're trying to do. So I actually practicing solidarity, feeling closer to somebody, growing your family feels pretty good out on a job site.
5: Yeah. The Trump effect, maybe. I mean, when everyone's under attack, do you think that this is people finally waking up and going, hey, to my right, to my left, we better figure out how to come together? Or was this in the works anyway?
6: Look, this has been in the works anyway. And look, the Trump effect is real. Also, what was the report just a month or so ago that said corporations spent $1.7 billion last year alone in busting unions? So it's not just politicians. It's corporations. It's not just corporations. It's media. It's not just, you know, construction workers. It's people who are trying to tear us down. So this is just a way for us to kind of put the brakes on those folks who are trying to tear us down and start building that foundation to make us stronger, to have more power, a louder voice. You know, we go from 540,000 people saying the same thing to 700,000 people saying the same thing. That extra 140,000, 160,000 people just means that there's more people standing up, more people fighting back, more people joining together to say enough is enough in this economy, in this system, in this political environment, in this corporate environment, and whatever it is, to actually build worker power. And, yeah, and that's the lens that Jimmy and I are and our executive boards are looking through.
5: No, look, you know, for years I've been saying that there has to be this kind of uniting and really understanding what solidarity in this era means. And, you know, I talked about, you know, in 2011, we were in Wisconsin for the big uprising that happened there. And even then you saw everyone segmented off. You saw LIUNA, and I got pictures. You got LIUNA in their orange. You got AFSCME in their green. You got SEIU in their purple, and none of it ever bled together. I think the Trump effect, for me anyway, is a great opportunity to pull people together and kind of to blend all that together to where a worker realizes we got stronger power, we've got more opportunities when we don't divide and conquer ourselves before we get into the fight.
6: Yeah, the Wisconsin example is great. The Count Me In movement in New York City from, you know, the late 2018, 2019, 2020, that time period is another great example of solidarity. But each one of those, and look, you can talk about right to work in Indiana or you know, the common construction wage, Missouri repealing right to work, prevailing wage. There's been a lot of fights that it's been about an issue, a bill. And where I think this one's a little bit different is that we're not fighting a politician. We're not fighting a bill. We're not standing up to fight against a developer, a project. What we're doing is we're standing up together to say enough is enough from a global standpoint, and enough is enough that we need to build this power, build our voices. And a lot of times those campaigns, they end when either that project is built or that piece of legislation is passed or defeated. And where this is different is that there is no end date. There is no, once this thing is done, then we can go back and go back to our organization.
5: Right.
6: Our end date is building collective power of two organizations that we're going to fight together in a whole lot of things. We're going to build power. We're going to build strength. We're going to do a whole lot of that. And it doesn't mean that, you know, when the contract expires on May 30th, that we move on June 1st. We're still in that family. We're still in that room together June 1st and beyond, so that we then go on and we translate that power into the next fight and build that collective strength together.
5: Or maybe I love the way you frame that, is, you know, having a particular fight that you're uniting around. Or maybe it's just putting down our guard and not fighting each other. Which seems to be, you know, a frame that I kind of like as well, because, you know, look, I got a lot of friends who are in the building trades, and they point to the other ones as, oh, that guy did this or that. There's all that kind of division where we're tearing ourselves apart and not really going after where the real fight is. And I see this as a small part of that. Would you agree?
6: I agree 1,000%. That's really the frame that Jimmy and I looked at this too, is there's enough people trying to tear us apart. Let's put aside, are we still going to have a jurisdictional, is there still going to be a question over who does a certain job task on a job site? Probably. But that's not, the painter's not the laborer's enemy, and the laborer's not the painter's enemy, and quite frankly, anybody within the building trades. There's plenty of people who are out there trying to take power away from workers. There's plenty of people who are actively trying to pass legislation, stripping collective bargaining rights, stripping health and safety, you know, rights that we've fought for decades, if not centuries for. So our enemy has never been the other trade or the other craft. There's been plenty of people who have tried to make us believe that. And this is a way for us to stand up and say, you know, that's really not where we're at. That's not who we are. We will have our differences. I would much rather.

0: whole industries together? Or am I putting that right? I mean, are there other people coming on board? Because I understand, you know, you've got an umbrella organization in NAB too. You know, is there a moment where we're all signing on to doing kind of what you guys are talking about?
1: I mean, look, that's the motto of the building trades, and I come from that world. But look, we still have to let the ink dry on the MOU first here. And we're a week old of us announcing this, you know, strategic alliance, this affiliation agreement between LIUNA and the painters. Yeah, I think we should be doing that. I think we should do that. And let's not limit it to just the building trades. And Jimmy and myself and others have had lots of conversations with other general presidents, other unions that may not make sense to you right now on paper. But having a strong labor movement, having more people in a union is only going to strengthen it. So we're open for any conversation. We're open for any discussion. We should be organizing industries. And even if I don't, and LIUNA doesn't get the direct benefit of an industry that's organized, but if your Uber driver's a union member and everybody gets in an Uber and we're talking about union issues, that's only going to strengthen us. It's only going to strengthen our position and get the word out. And you look at all the polling, you look how young people, you look how people favorably view unions, having more people in the union movement, having these conversations and these dialogues with sometimes like-minded in the building trades and sometimes, you know, completely different sectors to have this vision of strength of organizing, a building worker power is exactly where I'm at. That's exactly where Jimmy's at. There's others that are around that table with us that we have to have 21st century solutions to 21st century problems.
0: No, I'm right there with you. And on that frame of building worker power, you know, first I heard Sarah Nelson talking about general strike and talking about lining up contracts to expire around the same time that I heard Sean Fain say it. And I heard Jimmy Williams Jr. say it during your signing, saying the kind of the same thing, that we need to start thinking strategically and doing some of this stuff. So, you know, the general strike question comes up a lot, and I don't know that, you know, we have the kind of density in this country to do a mass general strike. But strategically, I think if you could line some of that stuff up, you could make some pretty significant gains. Is this what we're talking about when we're talking about being strategic?
1: Yeah, I mean, look, I certainly haven't put this in the framework of we're going to do this so that we can do a general strike. I think we have to have a whole lot of member education. I think we have to have a whole, and that's the whole premise and concept behind our program called Laborers Rising, which is an internal organizing campaign to make sure that our membership understands and knows the power of a collective voice to understand, you know, what belonging to LIUNA means and looks like. Aligning expiration dates on agreements, yeah, that's going to create leverage. That's going to create power. We should be doing that. We should have been doing that a long time ago, and it shouldn't be, you know, limited to the context of a general strike. I think a general strike is a bold move that you better have everything lined up before you do that. And probably the first step out of 100 is let's make sure that our expiration dates are lined up. And once we do that, then we can build onto, you know, member education, member information, member engagement, member activism. When you do those things, that's when you can do it. But we're a long time, yeah, in my opinion, away from, you know, calling for a general strike. The worst thing you can do is call for a general strike and you look behind you and
0: you're the only one there.
1: Your members aren't with you. So we got a lot of work to do.
0: Well, look, Brent, I'm not advocating for a strike. And in fact, I prefer not to strike. Having been on strike in my lifetime, it's no fun, but it's an arrow in the quiver. And if it's a big arrow, the deterrent, I think, is much better than sometimes actually using it. So for me, just having that in place is one of those things you bring with you to the bargaining table that, hey, we don't want to do it, but don't make us.
1: Agreed. And that's just one of the, you know, principles outlined in our MOU where we talk about having we should have them expire on the same date. We should have organizing efforts together. We should leverage our pension dollars in a way in which we're creating union jobs, not non-union jobs. We should, you know, do all of those things. And yeah, that's exactly the idea about it. That's building power, building leverage, building a place where we have a seat at the table and the seat at the table matters. And combining our resources, combining our voice, combining our power is going to allow us to have more leverage at the bargaining tower. The bargaining table, allow us to create an environment to organize, create an environment where our existing membership has a better health and welfare plan, a better pension benefit, you know, has better health and safety provisions in their agreement. that's the first step of many that we need and should do. And quite frankly,

0: frankly, we should have done this a long time ago. And that's why this makes sense at this moment in time. That's why this makes sense for us to really think strategically going forward as to, we've seen what the last 50 years has looked like at the labor movement, and we've seen the decline of union density and union membership. And hopefully, you know, I know for our organization, we've grown significantly in the last 2 or 3 years, and use that, that we've reached the bottom. And then how do we start building that up? One step in building that up is finding these alliances, these partnerships, and being very strategic. Yeah. So that we're building that worker voice and building that worker power.
1: No, the opportunities are there. I mean, but you said something that, you know, when I think of organizing, I think of strategy. I don't think all of the benefit stuff that you just laid out. So pension, healthcare, training, are we talking about merging some of that or aligning some of that together? Because I've always said, look, I think labor as a whole in the big picture, ensures that their members, that union members get the best healthcare possible. I've always wondered why we don't, you know, start our own kind of insurance system. And I know some places have done some of that. But look, I think back, you know, 100 years ago when they had their own, when, you know, the miners had their own hospital, the steel workers had their own hospital, they had their own infrastructure. Is this kind of what we're thinking? You know, aligning some of this stuff? I'm curious where your mind's at.
0: Absolutely. Look, that's what we're going to match and mirror. Like, what's our training funds look like? What are the locations of it? Does it make sense to have 2 training centers a mile from each other? How do we combine, you know, our assets? If we're in New York City and we have 30,000 members and they have 20,000 members, wouldn't it make sense to leverage 50,000 union members to get a better deal on premiums for healthcare than to continue to be divided by the healthcare companies and have to negotiate separately? When you look at our pensions and our pension benefits, you know, combining our assets to look at, you know, can we get, where's the best bang for our buck? So all of those things are what are contemplated in this MOU that are starting points to be like, hey, let's evaluate it. Let's look at it. Let's see where we do have assets together and where would it make sense for us to combine those assets, to combine that buying power. So all of those things are contemplated in it, let alone on the corporate affairs strategy of actually leveraging those dollars to ensure that there's responsible contracting policies. Look, we know first and foremost as a trustee that we have to get the best return of an investment. While doing that, how do we also create opportunities for our signatory contractors, our current members, and our future members to go to work? So all of those things are on the table. And I think that I know that when we combine those, when we actually put those out on a map and see what's in front of us, that there's so many like-minded individuals, there's so many funds that are doing the same thing, that we're duplicating efforts. How do we lower costs? How do we increase benefits? How do we stay competitive in some of these markets? And one of those things is if insurance premiums are going up 40% in a city or a location, how do we lower that down? And we do that by having more people in the plan and more people combining their efforts to do that. So
1: yeah, just basic insurance, you know, risk pool assessment. Absolutely. But you know, you said a moment ago on the investment side, you know, I believe there's more to just, you know, the dollars and cents that you get in return. There's the investments that you're making in jobs and how those jobs are being done. And there's much more to that. Are you able to take that into account, or is it really just all, as I've been told, it's just all about dollars and cents?
0: It's both. I mean, you start with the fiduciary responsibility of the dollars and cents to make sure you're getting the return. But the best way to keep a pension fund solvent is to have contributions coming into it. So to use our own money to fund a project that is a anti-union owner or developer doesn't make sense for the long-term health of our fund. So if we can get the investment and get the return on the investment at the same time of creating opportunities, that's the sweet spot. That's what I think all of our responsibilities as trustees on these funds, that, you know, collectively Atlanta, you know, billions and billions of dollars, and the same with the painters. So trying to find those opportunities where first and foremost, we're fiduciarily responsible. And secondly, you know, we're creating an investment or creating investment vehicles or, you know, making sure that where we put our money is the other end of that, they're going to invest in a project that makes sure that the workers have a health and welfare fund, to make sure that the workers have a defined benefit or a pension fund. So there's ways in which we can do that legally, and we're obviously going to do it, you know, in a way that makes sense with the IRS, Department of Treasury, and other standards. But there is certainly pathways for us to get the return that we want but also at the same time, make sure that there's future benefits going into it. And we're constantly looking at that. And that's one of the things that's, you know, really contemplated here in this MOU of a corporate affairs strategy.
1: Last question I've got for you, because with all of these kind of announcements, and look, I remember the Change to Win, this is going to be the kind of, we're going to bring everybody together and while tearing things apart. With all of these, there's raised expectations. And, you know, I know right now that, you know, there's much anticipation around this. In a year from now, when I bring you back on and say, it was a year ago you made this announcement, what'd you do? What are you hoping comes from it?
0: I am confident that we're going to be organizing together. I'm confident that we're going to maybe not necessarily organize the same contractor, but be in the same city at the same time, organizing an industry together. I'm confident that we will have looked at health and welfare funds across the United States to say, does it make sense? Where is it? I'm confident that we're going to have, you know, an Excel spreadsheet that contemplates all of our expiration dates to see, you know, does it make sense? Who's in negotiation, where we're at, so we can line those things out. And I'm confident that we're going to actually practice solidarity, that on a job site, that we're going to be closer to the painters in the boardroom. We're going to be closer to the painters and, you know, Capitol Hill and State Hill, or, you know, and state legislatures, you know, to have that voice, the voices of 700,000 men and women in the United States of Canada saying the same thing at the same time is going to build worker power. It's going to build strength. It's going to build power for both of our organizations that we're both on a growth trajectory right now. And I am hopeful and we are hopeful that this is only going to expedite that growth or create a better environment for us to continue to grow both of our organizations.
1: Good stuff. Brent, I appreciate you taking a little time for us, sharing this historic moment. I look forward to hearing more about it, but I appreciate the time. Thanks so much.
0: Thanks for having me on, Rick. Always good to see you. Thank you.
1: Brent Booker, General President of LIUNA, the Laborers International Union of North America. I want to hear your thoughts. Good thing, you know, the idea of one big union. Maybe using that power, like he said, you know, that collective power to get better wages, hours, conditions, stuff we talk about. I want to hear your thoughts. Rick at TheRickSmithShow.com. Right back. I'm Rick Smith, and this is Labor History in 2. On this day in labor history, the year was 1970. That was the day the United Farm Workers, led by Cesar Chavez, signed their first union contract in California. It was a milestone victory for agricultural workers. Farm workers, often Mexican immigrants, had very strenuous working conditions. They worked long hours in the fields for extreme poverty wages. In the event that housing was provided, it was often unsanitary and of very poor quality. Filipino organizers sought to improve working conditions for agricultural workers. After the U.S. colonized the Philippines, many Filipinos were recruited to work on California farms. They began organizing as early as the 1930s, forming the Agricultural Workers Organizing Committee. The Agricultural Workers Organizing Committee reached prominence by the 1950s. At the same time, Mexican-American Cesar Chavez, along with Dolores Huerta, founded the National Farm Workers Association to organize the Mexican workers who were increasingly dominating the labor force in the fields. The Agricultural Workers Organizing Committee went on strike against the grape growers near Delano, California. Their goal was to get a raise of 20 cents per hour. When the owners refused to negotiate, the Agricultural Workers Organizing Committee reached out to Chavez. The two groups merged to create the United Farm Workers. The United Farm Workers Union was able to get the support of many in the public through a boycott of California grapes. While the boycott lasted some 5 years, grape growers received considerably negative press and suffered financially. As a result, on July 29, 1970, growers agreed to a contract with the United Farm Workers, the first such agreement in farm labor history. So the next time you're enjoying those tasty grapes, think about the workers and their brave efforts to unionize farm workers. Like what you hear? Check out more at laborhistoryin2.com.
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1: I love what Brent and Jimmy Williams Jr. and the Painters Union and LIUNA, I love what they're doing. I love the fact that in a very public way, they're talking about, look, we're going to be standing in solidarity with each other. We're going to be combining our resources. Because look, This is not new. This is what unions do. This is what they've done. This is how we built the most prosperous working class in humanity. But unions, you know, for decades, built hospitals and clinics, to help make sure that members had access to care and that they could control it. You know, they built strike funds and they supported black bald workers. They set up sick and disability benefits, insurance, death benefit, all this stuff, things for orphans and family members, job placement, you know, hiring halls. I still remember, I'm old enough to remember going, you know, to the Shape in the morning and going, hey, you know, where's work when I was laid off work? And more importantly, having the union halls as the center of the community again, where weddings and social events and funerals and things, those things happen. And we don't do enough of that. And I'm hoping that this is the beginning of that kind of organizing. You know, and I mentioned cemeteries a moment ago. It just popped into my head. You know, it's having the kind of power that workers don't really think about anymore. You know, our grandparents and great-grandparents, they lived in a very different world. And they fought, bled, and died for the world that we live in and for the things that we take for granted. And you know, I said cemetery there a moment ago, and it just popped into my head. Back in 2013, when we did our labor history tour, we ended up in Mount Olive, Illinois. And Mount Olive, Illinois is the final resting place of Mother Jones, Mary Harris, you know, who was buried, I believe, you know, in like, you know, I'm not actually sure when she was buried, but I know that the Mount Olive Cemetery, and I wish I'd have thought of this sooner, but the Mount Olive Cemetery became necessary after the Battle of Verdun, and we had gone to see that memorial as well. There were four miners who were killed, who were from Mount Olive, and none of the cemeteries in the area, the privately owned town cemeteries, would bury the miners. Nope, wouldn't happen. In fact, the local Lutheran church wouldn't let them be buried either. So here are these four dead miners who have nowhere to be buried. And it was the miners union who came forth and you know, they purchased a plot, I guess, an acre of land, and now it's a union cemetery. And we visited there to visit Mother Jones's grave, but also to talk about, you know, how important it is to have that kind of economic power. I mean, imagine, think about it for a second, living in a time where the privately owned cemetery goes, sorry, you can't bury your loved one here. We are not going to allow you to intern your loved one here. And you go, wow, that's the past. That's the, 1899 when that happened? Yeah, it was. But history tends to repeat itself. And here we are all these years later, kind of looking at this administration and some of the things going on, going, history kind of looks like the future. But I want to hear your thoughts. Email me, rick@thericksmithshow.com. Miss any portion of the program, grab the podcast. And as always, thanks so much for being here. We'll see you back here next time.
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3: AP News, I'm Marcela Sanchez. President Trump says a deal has been reached for Hamas to disarm and Israel to withdraw its forces from Gaza. The White House announcement comes 9 months after a U.S.-brokered ceasefire was signed. Negotiations between Israel and Hamas have stalled over implementing the second phase, which includes disarming Hamas and the reconstruction of Gaza. At least 18 migrants have died trying to reach the Spanish territory of Ceuta. The AP's Karen Shams reports Spain has deployed its military after thousands crossed the border with Morocco.
4: Many of the deceased drowned while others were killed in a stampede at Tarajal Beach. Video footage on Thursday showed throngs of people, mainly Moroccans, walking around the breakwaters onto local roads. Salat from Tetouan in Morocco told the AP,
5: "It's a bad life in Morocco. That's why we get swimming to here."
4: Spanish Prime Minister Pedro Sanchez is expected to visit Ceuta on Friday morning. A local official called the situation a serious humanitarian crisis, saying thousands of migrants, including unaccompanied children, were left sleeping in parks and sidewalks, while others roamed the streets aimlessly. I'm Karen Shamas.
6: European nations have agreed to boycott the World Cup and all other FIFA competitions to protest FIFA president Gianni Infantino's plan to sell stakes to private equity investors. The North American soccer body rejected his plan later the same day. FIFA issued a statement saying nobody is selling football and said it plans to continue the consultation process. But it did appear to back off from establishing the public equity move if member countries do not agree. The average 30-year U.S. mortgage rate has risen to 6.66%, its highest level in a year. This is AP News. First responders were on the stand yesterday at the Lindsay Clancy murder trial. The AP's Lisa Dwyer has more.
7: First responders have testified on what they found after Massachusetts mother Lindsay Clancy killed her three children and tried to take her own life. The murder trial has focused on her mental state at that time. Officers Stephen Hall and Ryan Josephine testified that they were each dispatched separately to the Clancy house. Hall says they arrived to find Patrick Clancy yelling for help from behind the home.
8: He seemed very upset.
7: When the officers followed the sound of his screams downstairs, Officer Josephine testified that only 8-month-old Callan had a faint pulse.
9: Based on my training experience from previous incidents, I knew it wasn't going to be good.
7: If convicted, Lindsay Clancy faces life in prison. If found not guilty, she would be committed to a mental health facility. I'm Lisa Dwyer.
3: And I'm Marcela Sanchez, AP News.
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10: From the Weatherology Weather Center, I'm meteorologist Jennifer Wojcicki. We'll see a few scattered showers and thunderstorms possible late today. Otherwise, partial sunshine develops, a high in the low 80s. Winds out of the south of 5 to 10 miles per hour, gusting as high as 20. Tonight, a chance for showers and storms, cloudy, a low near 67. By Saturday, chance for rain, showers, and thunderstorms, cloudy, high around 73. Sunday, partly sunny, high of 75. That's your latest Chicago weather update. Currently, it's 72.
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16: 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Just make sure you make your way over there. Subscribe, like, share, all that good stuff. And make sure in the evenings that you are catching the Politics Bar, which I was on, by the way, with Jody and Sean and John Fugelsang yesterday. Shout out again to John for his new time slot with his show, which is now on in the afternoons from 11 until 2 each day. So Central Time, 12 to 3 Eastern Time. In the evenings, of course, the Politics Bar, the Matt McNeil Show, and the Gailey Show are ones you want to plug into. And make your way over to Heartland Signal. Lots of changes are taking place, but a really good article there on Minnesota representative, state representative Jessica Hansen, who's part of the DFL, responds to Elon Musk suing to stop a bill, to ban the AI technology that they're trying to use. So check that one out, and I think you'll be impressed. Once again, our great team at HeartlandSignal.com and their wonderful articles, so make your way over there. It's Friday the 31st. Oh, I got a shout-out. I'll probably do this a couple times today. Shout-out and happy birthday to my man Eric Grant, host of the family meeting. We had some fun last Sunday. I was on the family meeting, and we kind of did a pre-birthday celebration for Eric. But today, if you know him, if you have any of his contact information, flood his email and his cell phone with text messages, or go to the family meeting website and you can leave some comments there about that. He's on Facebook as well. So send him some love. Tell him that that noise he hears are his bones creaking. I get to talk a little bit of smack about that with Eric because, you know, he always likes to tease me, Henry, about being older than him. Okay, fine. I am. So what? But now that he's hit that next plateau, it doesn't really matter at this point. It's like once you hit a certain age, no matter what anybody says about you, you know, if they're in that same, ballpark or on that same crew of age, you don't get to talk too much smack. But anyhow, guys, shout out to Eric. On today's show, Karen Byrne from True Blue Politics Podcast will be hanging out with us in the 6:30 hour. Looking forward to talking with her. As always, Karen's got a great some great comments and observations. She's got some great work that she does with her podcast, True Blue Politics Podcast, but also her Substack, Resistance Journal, a great article that we'll chat a little bit about today. And in the 7 o'clock hour, another great voice in the podcast space and working on some campaigns is Amy McDonald, who is the host of The Foolish Optimist with Amy McDonald in the podcast, and she's now campaign manager for Democratic candidate Ashley Bell, who you guys know we had on earlier this week in North Carolina's 10th Congressional District. Professor Kevin Schultz will be with us in the 7:30 hour. Looking forward to talking to the doc. Haven't talked to him in a few weeks. He was a big part of us trying to present some 250 items to you guys, if you remember. We had a few weeks back-to-back where Professor Schultz was with us to talk about the history of the country, the 250-year anniversary. So he'll be back with us this morning in the 7:30 hour. And he's also the author of Why Everyone Hates White Liberals, including White Liberals. So that's our lineup today. Looking forward to chatting with them all. You guys can give us a shout if you get a chance, and we will answer your questions or get your comments on as we can. When Karen's on, we may take a couple calls while Karen's on. She likes to do that. We have some fun with it. So there you go. And, when we come back from our first break, I got a little bit of surprise, if you will, about, not surprise isn't the right word, but a little something that's informative about something that you want. So you'll see what that's all about. But, the question of the day is this, and this one just kind of, you know, with Professor Schultz being on and talking about history and things that have happened historically. Let's have some kind of some fun, or at least some observation with the question of the day, with Professor Schultz being on. And that is, what is your favorite or most memorable singing of the national anthem? Okay. What is your favorite or most memorable singing of the national anthem. I guess I could say two, which I'll mention when we talk about it a little bit more. But let us know. I'm really curious. You know, we got a lot of sporting events going on right now. We've got, you know, concerts and all kinds of things taking place. You know, here in Chicago, Lollapalooza started yesterday, which is always a big event here. And we've got other, you know, we've got WNBA, we got baseball, of course. Football is going to start ramping up. And, you know, it's always the case when it comes to our sporting events or certain events where, you know, they ask everybody to stand and while the singing of the national anthem takes place. So what is your favorite or most memorable singing of the national anthem? Curious what you guys, and it's funny because, you know, talking about history, which was kind of the reason why I wanted to ask the question, that question today. So we got a long history of them. You know, it's been sung for a long time. And, yeah. Mike, me too. How'd you know? How did you know? Mike Mercado just sent me a text, and were you even born when I didn't think so. No, you weren't. I know what you're. Yeah, I was in college. You weren't here yet. You were a bright spot in mom and dad's eye. Soon to be. Yeah, those are my two. Wow. Scary. I'll tell you guys what that's all about when we come back from the break. But yeah, let us know what your most memorable singing, favorite or most memorable singing of the national anthem is. And I have two of them. Mike nailed it. Like, he hit that one right on the screws. It's a golf term in case you don't know, but we're in the sweet spot for baseball. Let us know. Let's have some fun with it. And see where you, it'll probably be a good little history moment because it'll take some people further back than it'll take others. And I don't mean if it's one that you, witnessed necessarily. It doesn't have to be one that you were, watching the sporting event, whether you were at the event or you were watching it on television or whatever. It's just one that is your favorite or certainly most memorable. So yeah, let us know. We'll go back a little bit in the way back machine for some and the way back machine for others. But let's take a quick break, guys, so we can get everything in today. The number is 773-763-9278. 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And now, AM 950, the progressive voice of Minnesota. I'm Richard Chu. We'll be right back.
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far right political fighters, welcome back to Choose Views on this Friday, July 31st, 2026. That means tomorrow is August 1st, if you can believe it. 7 months, guys, and then we got our midterms coming up. So we got to stay ready. We have to stay ready. Don't get ready. Stay ready. All right, Henry, let's hit him with a couple of quick Choose Views news items on this July 31st. U.S. economic growth slows in this year's second quarter. It decelerated, falling short of estimates as net exports declined. Gross domestic product rose during the period at an annualized rate of 1.5%, federal data showing yesterday. Economists polled by the Wall Street Journal had predicted it would climb at an annualized rate of 1.8%. Meanwhile, consumer spending did increase at a rate of 3.2%, and business investment notched gains on demand for artificial intelligence. The stock rebounds as a semiconductor recovery does lift the NASDAQ, led by a rally in technology shares. The Dow and the S&P also climbed. Semiconductor stocks recovered following a sharp sell-off earlier in the week. And companies that ghost employees or applicants for employment are getting called out on the new site. Check this out. Job seekers are fighting back against would-be employers that, quote, ghost them during the interviewing process. A new website, DidTheyGhostYou.com, sounds like a movie, Did They Ghost You, has become a crowdsourced repository to track which companies allegedly, and that's the key word, stop responding to candidates without offering a clear decision one way or another. All submissions to the portals are anonymous and moderated, and pending applications do not qualify for inclusion. The site is branding itself as a fair public record, and in that spirit, companies are also allowed to request corrections for specific issues. I think that's pretty cool, especially since the companies are allowed to request corrections if it's not quite right. But if you go somebody, they're going to put your business on the street now. So, which I don't think is cool for a business to do. The tattoo for job interview draws outcry. What's this mean? An AI startup apologized yesterday for an event that exchanged permanent tattoos for a job interview, according to Inc. magazine. In addition to deleting his post celebrating the event, Lemontine's co-founder offered to cover removal costs of any of the 7 participants who may regret the decision. Nevertheless, the Y Combinator-backed startup says all of the tattoo attendees remain in the hiring process. Wow. White House is spilling some dough on where? Dulles Airport, which announced a $22 billion plan to revamp the international airport in D.C., just outside of D.C., a project that will be funded by the Metropolitan Washington Airports Authority and United Airlines. Proposed renovations include overhauling concourses, adding to above-ground parking, and eliminating the mobile shuttles known as people movers, which have been a fixture at the airport since it opened 64 years ago. So we'll see how that goes. I don't disagree with that. I just think that right now, if there's any federal money going toward it, no. Which leads to my next and last Choose Views news item. Farmers are struggling, and that continues to deepen with no golden age, as promised by Donald Trump, in sight. Across the country, struggling mightily, and a bleak picture is starting to come into focus, unfortunately, as we head toward 2027. According to the American Farm Bureau Federation, data that's published earlier this month, there's a $32 billion loss on major crops that's projected next year, even deeper than this year's $31 billion shortfall. So I'll make a really simple comment about that and the airport, which is why I had those two together. No federal money for the airport right now. I appreciate we need to have an airport. As long as it's safe right now, I don't necessarily care about it being revamped. It needs to be safe. But if we're going to spend federal dollars on an airport right now when people are struggling, that doesn't make any sense. One. Secondly, with regard to the farmers, how about if we maybe one of the senators should ask Todd Blanche in the hearing about the slush fund. Wouldn't it be better that the slush fund get used to help people out, like in the farming community? How about that? Or people that are struggling because you cut SNAP, or you were part of the administration that cut SNAP benefits and this big ugly bill, that $1.7 billion. Maybe ask the question from that angle. How about if you can't admit that the money is going to be not going to be used, then
let's maybe focus on where we could use it if it were still going to be in the pot. I think that's a worthy conversation to have. But in any event, a couple of quick choose views news items on this July 31st, 2026. 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That is Driving It Home with Patty Vasquez, weekdays 5 to 7 here on WCPT, the Heartland Signal website, TuneIn, Facebook, and YouTube. Tomorrow is Saturday. That means it's the Democracy Stupid with Edwin Eisendrath. His guest will be Tamar Jacoby, director of the New Ukraine Project, Elizabeth Jacobs, professor emerita of epidemiology and biostatistics, and the founding member of the public health advocacy group Defend Public Health, Brian Schoenberg, executive director of the Institute for Food Safety and Health at Illinois Tech, and Amy Fields Meyer, senior fellow at Harvard University School, Kennedy School, Allen Lab for Democracy Renovation, and the co-author of the new book, On Courage, How to Be a Dissident in the Age of Fear. That's it's the Democracy Stupid. Saturdays, 1 to 4 with Edwin Eisendrath. Here we go. Next week, Matt Dunlap on Choose Views will be joining us, candidate for Congress in Maine's 2nd Congressional District, Karen Hunter, host of the Karen Hunter Show on SiriusXM, and Mike Nellis, Democratic strategist and host of Endless Urgency with Mike Nellis. Also, I'll be talking with Tom Hartman about his new book and Chicago Mayor Brandon Johnson for our first Friday of the month conversation with the mayor. So, yeah, big lineup as always. Joan and Patty and Edwin are always doing their part to keep us on the rails. So make sure you're tuning into those shows, and I'll remind you again in case you haven't tuned in yet and you're about to tune in and you didn't hear what I said. So how about that? Okay. So the board lit up on the national anthem, which we thought would happen, which is good. All right, guys. So let me tell you a couple quick ones. My favorite one or two, and Mike nailed it. Certainly favorite, most impactful, most memorable, would probably start with Whitney Houston at the Super Bowl. What year was that, Mike? 1991. Yeah, that one sticks with me. The strength of her voice was still there, and she was just killing it. And the height of the highs and lows that she took us through in singing that, it was pretty impressive. It's very memorable. And take the military part out of it, just the song itself, and that was amazing. My other one is from the 1982-3 All-Star Game, NBA All-Star Game, Marvin Gaye singing the national anthem in the Los Angeles Forum. I happened to be blessed to be there then. I was in school at that time. I was in college. Yeah, so it was pretty cool. A friend of mine got ticked. It was crazy. But so that being said, those two. There are many others, and I'm sure you guys are going to drop a few on us in the text group. But yeah, let us know. But as part of that, and part of history, with Professor Schultz being with us later in the show, I'm going to talk a little bit about the national anthem. Ha ha! In our segment, today's segment of Something to Chew On. So, the national anthem, in case you guys don't know, also known as the Star Spangled Banner. That's the actual name of it, of the song. So United States National Anthem, Star Spangled Banner, was written as a poem, in case you didn't know, by Francis Scott Key on September 14th, 1814. And not a lot of people know this, but it was set to the tune of an English drinking song and became the official national anthem
by an act of Congress signed by President Herbert Hoover on March 3rd, 1931. Its origins are the War of 1812. And of course, Francis Scott Key watched the British bomb all night at Fort McHenry in Baltimore, Maryland. That's the site, if you will, of where this was, the origin of the song, from what historians have told us where it comes from. The music itself, the words were matched to a popular English club song, as I said, called Anacreon in Heaven by John Stafford Smith. That's the part of the origin. The military recognition, the U.S. Navy and the Army began treating it as the official tune for events 1916. And, of course, it became very popular as the thing that took place during the raising of the flag in many cases. So those are the positive sides of it, or the sides that we all know and that we tend to relish as the good side of it. The other side of it is that which is the controversial side. It has four original verses, one of which, the third verse, many people in recent years have called into controversy because it's rarely sung. The third stanza includes lines such as, "No refuge could save the hireling and slave," which critics argue has racist overtones, or glorifies, some might say, the pains of the past. And some historians have debated over that, whether folks who were enslaved referred to, you know, if it was referring to people that were enslaved, or just the word slaving or hireling denoted British soldiers versus folks who were enslaved. But that being said, it does have an interesting history, and people who are historians have read into that in different ways. But that's a little bit of the history of the national anthem, or the Star Spangled Banner. And as you guys know, recent controversies around it were the kneeling and dissent that was presented to us by former NFL quarterback Colin Kaepernick. Rather than standing, he kneeled down. And as time went by, he was joined by a few other players. But that wasn't less necessarily a protest to the national anthem itself. It was a protest to what took place, what had been taking place in terms of young black men or black men at large being overly harassed and over-policed by law enforcement. And so that's where that is linked to the national anthem. But a little bit of history, the good and the not so good. But at the end of the day, I did want to ask the question. What's your most memorable? What's your favorite? And my two are Whitney Houston and Marvin Gaye. So there you go. Let's take a quick break, guys. The number is 773-763-9278. 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I'm Richard Chu. When we come back, we'll be hanging out with our good friend Karen Byrne. We'll be right back.

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4: From the Weatherology Weather Center, I'm meteorologist Jennifer Wojcicki. We'll see a few scattered showers and thunderstorms possible late today. Otherwise, partial sunshine develops, a high in the low 80s. Winds out of the south to 5 to 10 miles per hour, gusting as high as 20. Tonight, a chance for showers and storms, cloudy, a low near 67. By Saturday, chance for rain, showers, and thunderstorms, cloudy, high around 73. Sunday, partly sunny, high of 75. That's your latest Chicago weather update. Currently, it's 72.
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0: There you go, guys.
1: Marvin and Whitney. Wouldn't have been cool if they could have sung it together. Unfortunately, he died a year and 2 months later at the hands of his father. That was sad on his birthday, in fact. But those are the two for my ears. I was telling Henry about Marvin's was just a spectacular use of the crowd and sort of an offbeat, off the regular beat version, and a cappella. Just go at that, you know, again, the heightened powers of his voice. So there you go. Let's bring our good friend Karen Byrne from True Blue Politics Podcast on. So tell me, Karen, did you tear up a little bit when you heard Whitney and Marvin?
2: Of course. Of course.
1: Thanks to Mike and Henry. Go ahead.
2: Yeah, no, and I have to say, I was talking to Mike, and if Diana Ross's version too, she encouraged the audience to sing as well, with authority, and her voice, the tone of her voice, it was so haunting.
1: Yeah.
2: Her rendition of it. It's really beautiful. If you haven't heard it, out there, listen, go look it up. But you know, I have to be honest here.
1: What?
2: Lately, the national anthem just doesn't sing into me.
1: Well, see, you know how I roll. I did that by design because of the historical perspective.
2: Oh, of course.
1: But go for it. I'm sorry.
2: Of course. Yeah, no, of course. I totally get that. I'm just saying that, you know, I have to be honest, you know, for myself. It's just, it doesn't really speak to me. But, you know, of course, the national anthem, lift every voice and sing.
1: Mm-hmm.
2: Listen to these lyrics. Lift every voice and sing till earth and heaven ring. Ring with the harmonies of liberty. Let our rejoicing rise high as the listening skies. Let it resound long as the rolling sea. Sing a song full of the faith that the dark past has taught us. Sing a song of the hope that the present has brought us. Facing the rising sun of our new day begun, let us march on till victory is won. Now that speaks to me today.
1: Yeah.
2: Let me just say. Yeah.
1: That is a forward-thinking, forward-feeling song about what our country is aspiring to be. More so than looking at, you know, some, you know, vaunted history. History teaches us a lot.
2: Yeah. So and that was James Weldon Johnson. Just want to say for people out there. That actually speaks to me, much more profoundly.
1: Yeah.
2: Now.
1: Well, in terms of creating controversy, though, creating controversy in a way that is good and pushing the envelope, mm-hmm. I got an interesting text. Jerome in Missouri said, he always remembers, Jose Feliciano's rendition of the national anthem at the 1968 World Series at Tiger Stadium. It caused a bit of blowback at the time. Can you imagine Jose Feliciano in the midst of the civil rights mm-hmm. movement, speaking an ethnic, you know, Latina, mm-hmm. Latino man singing the national anthem in Detroit in 1968.
2: Yeah.
1: You know, so and what had happened just, you know, months prior to that with Dr. King being assassinated and, mm-hmm. you know, that kind of interesting time.
2: Yes, indeed.
1: Yeah. And if I recall Whitney's singing of it, was that the first time that the Jets flew over the Super Bowl? If I'm right, Mike,
2: ooh.
1: I think it was the first time that a military Jets flew over the Super Bowl.
2: Is it the Blue Angels that went over? Is that?
1: Yeah, but that I think it's right. I could be wrong about that. But so there's an interesting history of the military and the emerging of the singing of the national anthem at sporting events. I think that may have mm-hmm. been when it all kicked in, because now here we are, and the controversy around Colin Kaepernick was that he was mm-hmm. disrespecting the soldiers and disrespecting the military, when in fact that's not what it was. So
2: and he even spoke with a friend of his in the military. He got some advice from a friend of his in the military, and he said, no, taking a knee would be respectful.
1: And in some ways, so, even more respectful.
2: It's more people, respectful.
1: Yeah.
2: Yes.
1: A plea for humanity is what a lot of people were saying it was by taking a knee. When you kneel down, you are, what's the word I'm looking for? You are yielding yourself to the thing that you are mm-hmm. Challenged by. So, anyhow.
2: Yeah. Yeah.
1: There you go. How about that?
2: Yeah. I like it. I love this topic. I'm glad that you brought it up. It really allowed for some reflection and, you know, kind of taking a little bit of a deeper dive into it. So now I'm going to be Googling that all day.
1: Yeah.
2: Just different renditions of the national anthem. I mean, typically I like it when it's kind of sung, you know, just kind of straight. Like I have to say, like Christina Aguilera, I love.
1: Yeah.
2: But with all her runs on it and everything, it's just like, okay, girl, come on, let's go. Let's play some ball here. We want.
1: Karen's like, come on, tip off, kick off. I'm ready to go.
2: Let's go. We're ready for the main event here. Okay, by the time she was done, it's like, ran to the bathroom while you were singing that. It's like,
1: put some cookies in the oven.
2: Yeah.
1: Send out an order to.
2: Yeah. Walk the dog,
1: too funny.
2: Come on now. Anyway.
1: Yep. Oh, gosh. Hey, listen, y'all, Karen is always on point when it comes to topics and just, you know, writing and talking about things that are important right now. And I dare say that the Democratic Party is not divided. But what are your thoughts? Because, I see our coalition having the stretches of different things going on and people dropping out of races or suspending their campaigns and that sort of mm-hmm. thing. But that doesn't mean that the Democratic Party is divided or in disarray. But
2: no.
1: talk a little bit about the narrative that you put out this week.
2: So we did, you know, and Ian and I do it daily for our podcast, and anybody that wants to catch it, you can go on YouTube, TRUBLU, Politics Podcast Daily. So we post all of our daily videos, and then we also do our bi-weekly podcast drops there as well. So, or you can go to our Patreon page, by the way, and you can just sign up and you will get all of the content and you get to talk with people on our chat. So I'm just going to throw that out there. But Anita and I did speak about, you know, this appearance by the woman from the DSA on Fox News. We did cover that. And what I would say is this, you know, I think they were talking about it on CNN, and Abby Phillips, you know, said, so, you know, now the Democrats are either going to have to accept or reject, you know, what the platform, what the DSA stands for. And Anita and I argue that, no, they don't have to adopt all and they don't have to reject all.
1: Right.
2: That they actually, what we need to do is we need to find common ground. And there is so much more common ground than, you know, these little kind of fringe, you know, that, like, I think, you know, abolishing the Senate, we would offer that there's a different approach that can be taken, and that would be, you know, giving statehood to D.C. and Puerto

0: men in treating them in the most inhumane ways, we cannot find common ground there. We can find common ground with our friends at the DSA, I believe.
1: Well, here's the Karen. Here's the thing that when I saw what you guys did, and I know about this Fox interview. I think it's was it Megan Romer. Mm-hmm. Here's the thing. There's a couple things that go through my brain on this. We'll take a break and then we'll come back so we have a little bit more time on the back end. But this is the thing. First and foremost, our biggest piece of connection, our biggest in common things is to dethrone and to tear down and drive over the cliff the Republican Party in its entirety. Mm-hmm. That's our number one thing that we are all in agreement on. Whether someone be a deeply part of the DSA or they are as moderate of a Democrat as possible, maybe even right-leaning. At the end of the day, our number one goal, our number one, yes, we agree on this, is to dethrone and have the Republican Party in its entirety have a Thelma and Louise moment. That's, we start there. How we get there, how we push that car over the cliff is going to happen. We got a bunch of hands on the back end of that vehicle. And we're all pushing. We may be pushing a little bit different, harder, lighter, whatever. But that's the number one thing that we have in common, because I don't see any Democratic, any person that adheres to what Democratic socialists are talking about. I don't hear any of them of any positive major voice, influential voice, whether they're running for office or their support of a candidate saying we need to keep the Republican Party in office. I don't see that. Mm-mm. Right?
0: No.
1: So part of what's happening is that corporate media and those who have a stake in the game, many of which is the dark money coming from groups like Fair Shake and AIPAC and others. A lot of the noise is being created by those folks, not necessarily created by those inside of our tent. And so we have to, I think part of our opportunity is to keep people focused on our goal is to push the entire Republican Party and machine over the cliff and get them out of the way so we can get stuff done. So that's my thought. Yep. Let's take a quick break and we come back and we're going to talk a little bit more. 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I'm Richard Chu. We're talking with our good friend Karen Byrne from True Blue Politics Podcast, and we'll be right back.
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1: All right, guys, welcome back to Choose Views. If you're just tuning in anywhere in the universe, I'm Richard Chu. Thanks for being with us. And our good friend Karen Byrne from True Blue Politics Podcast. So, Karen, here's the thing. We have to remember that those media outlets that have on that person or those conversations that are had are designed to do one thing and one thing only. And that is to create division in a strengthening Democratic Party. That's what the goal is. It's nothing more than that. It's not to be informative. It's not to be something that's going to create a cogent conversation. It's to create the division. The Dems are divided. The Dems are in disarray. Talk to us.
0: Right. And it, Well, and it's not just, you know, Fox News. I mean, we're going to see mainstream media.
1: Yep.
0: And I already have, you know, every time a Democrat comes on, they're going to bring it up. And so I would

0: urge that Democrats, you know, the quote unquote establishment Democrats, if they're asked about it, then you speak to the strengths of what DSA stands for and our core principles that we share, and say there are some other issues that we can have conversations on that we disagree with, but we can find common ground on, we don't agree with, you know, we can agree to disagree on those.
1: I'm gonna add some flavor to what you just said. I agree with you, and I'm gonna say, and I think that the position needs to be that the DSA leadership voices and the quote establishment or center left Democratic voices need to say we agree on one thing, and that needs, because here's what they're trying to do. They're still going to try to divide, and the minute that we say those things that we disagree, I think that leaves it open for whoever's doing the interview or whoever that person is to say, well, what do you guys disagree, rather than focus on what we are in agreement on, which
0: right.
1: is to do.
0: Oh, no. And I think that that's the thing, but that is the skill that Democrats need to have ready to go.
1: Bingo.
0: Is to keep bringing it back to the things that and that is affordability, accountability, access, and opportunity.
1: Yep.
0: All of the things, you know, whether it's education, whether it's healthcare, whether it's groceries, whether it's, you know, whatever it is that you need in your day-to-day life to make your life a little bit easier, the Democrats are willing to deliver that to you.
1: Yep.
0: And this is how we're going to do it. And just bring it back. Keep bringing it back. Do not let them
1: almost literally say,
0: pigeonhole you.
1: Yeah, almost literally say, listen, I'm not going to let you try to pigeonhole what we're trying to do. Mm-hmm. I'm not going to let you try to divide our party. We've got people, all parts of our party, that are trying to do one. And when someone says something like this, because this is what a lot of the corporate media is trying to do, Karen, they'll say things like, well, do you think that, because I just saw, what's her name, Chris Jansing, talk about this as it relates to Francesca Hong. Now that Mandela Barnes suspended his campaign, trying to say, is Wisconsin ready for, you know, a Democratic? So hold on a second. Francesca Hong, if you talk to a white suburban or white real rural person in Wisconsin, if she talks with that person and says, I want to make sure that what the Trump administration has done to affect you in terms of your medical coverage, your access to this, all those things, that's speaking to what that person needs to hear in a rural community. No different than if Kel DeRoy's had that same conversation with someone. It's the same ultimate message. So I think what we have to encourage all of our candidates that are running, whether it's Dr. Syed in Michigan, who has been, you know, they're trying to box him into that same corner, is to say, no, you are not going to take us off our point, like you
0: That's
1: just said.
0: It. And call it out. Just call it out to their faces. I mean, my gosh, the kind of pushback that they get from every bleeping Republican and Donald Trump, the things that they, you know, go back at them with. I mean, are you kidding me? If you call it out and say, look, I'm not going to allow you to do that. I'm here to speak about the things that we have to offer and the common ground, you know, the commonalities that we share with our friends, you know, within the DSA. And these are, and just keep going back to all of those key tenets, you know, affordability, accountability, access, opportunity.
1: Yeah, staying on point with those critical items is why and how we're able to win. There are people out there that want to criticize every part of the Democratic Party. I get criticized by people that say, if I say one thing, Karen, one thing about Democrats, that's not how some people want to love up and say that everything that the Democratic Party or Democratic candidates is doing is right. If I call that out, people will say, oh, here goes Chu again, criticizing the Democrats. Some things we need to talk about to help them do a better job, whether they be Democratic socialist or they be mainstream establishment Democrats, or they're somewhere in the middle. We all need to look at, just like you and I get criticized for things that we say, so that we get better. I get,
0: right.
1: You know, so there's a people, there's a movement out there, and it's based on it's coming from a lot of this money. That's this dark money that's trying to get us off our square to talk about the things that we know are important to the most amount of people. And that's just we have to control that narrative, I believe.
0: I 100% agree. I mean, of course, you know, their corporate interests, their bosses and their big donors, that is who they are beholden to. And so they're going to fight tooth and nail to keep bumping us off our messaging and keep bumping us off, you know, getting us into the weeds, so that we're not able to deliver, the vision and, you know, and be able to relate and, you know, tell people about what the true ideals are. And I'll say one thing, whether you're a democratic socialist or whether you're a quote unquote establishment Dem or centrist, whatever, one thing that we can all agree on, we do not agree with what this administration is doing. We do not agree with hurting people, policies that hurt people. We are there to help lift people up and to give voice to the voiceless.
1: The Democratic
0: power to the powerless. And that's what we need to keep focusing on.
1: Wherever they fit on that continuum, they're not taking away prescription drug subsidies from people like Republicans are. They're not the folks who decided that going to war and then staying at war with Iran was the right thing to do. And there's people who may view things a little bit differently in terms of how that war is going, but the facts don't change. It's costing every American a lot more money. I talked about this last week. $825 per household is roughly what this war is costing Americans. So, you know, democratic socialist, democratic, you know, moderate, whatever, except if you're John Fetterman. Can you believe this fool? How he voted?
0: No.
1: I mean, like, just leave. Just leave.
0: No.
1: Just
0: go.
1: Just leave.
0: Well, I think the voters are going to have something to say about him in the next time around. Yeah. But there is really good news, and this is another thing that we covered this week. CNN poll: voters favor Democrats by an 8-point margin heading into the midterms.
1: And it's a good poll. It's one that was a little bit more far reaching. So yeah, go ahead. Sorry, Karen.
0: Yeah. No, that's okay. So more Americans say the country would be better off, 38%, then worse off, 33%, if Democrats were to take control of Congress this November.
1: Yeah.
0: So, you know, we have a lot of momentum.
1: Meanwhile, his numbers are slipping, both on Capitol Hill in terms of senators and House members of his own party, because they're all kind of stuck on which direction do we go now? Because they're not really getting any leadership from the person that's the leader in their party. So his power on Capitol Hill is starting to wane. And it's just, again, corporate media is not talking about it readily enough, as well as his overall ranking and rating when it comes to approval have hit record lows. They're in Sean Smith said this yesterday. They're in Bush territory when Bush left office in 2008.
0: So, you know, here we go. I mean, people know what they know, and they can feel what they're feeling. And every single one of us. I mean, I went to Costco yesterday, and normally I can get out of there, you know, like $150. And I ended up, $250. Okay. I did get a couple bottles of wine. I'm going to shut up. All right. I did. But even if I take that away, Richard, you know, it was about $50 or $75 more than I normally, you know, walk out, and with the same amount of stuff, you know, the same items. I always go for the same items. So, I'm about $75 higher, than I was, 3 months ago. So, there's that.
1: Well, listen, we all know that pricing, there's no question it's up. $800, $850 is the number that I put together based on the two most impactful things right now, one of them being tariffs and the second being the Iran war that have happened since Trump came back in the office. They've impacted everybody. They've impacted every business. There's no business that has not been impacted by the tariffs, particularly, and now the war, because every business has things delivered to them in some capacity. So the cost of the delivery is probably going up for many businesses, particularly if they're smaller businesses where you've got a local guy or gal that's got a small delivery business. All those things have gone up. So that then gets passed on to the purchaser of the stuff in that local convenience store in the neighborhood. So it's impacting all of us. And the fact that Democrats have another voice in the party, you know, if you will, at the end of the day, but we have We have to keep fighting. We cannot allow the outside sources, as I've said so many different times, as of you, we can't allow the outside sources and voices to dictate what our message is. And our message has to be Republicans have to go, period. And here's what we're going to do better for the country. It's just, it's not complicated, you know.
0: Yeah, no. And just exercise that media muscle, Democrats, because the mainstream media is going to keep trying to do the Dems in disarray. So just keep bringing it back on message and stay on message and call it out.
1: And call it out.
0: Don't let them do it to you.
1: Almost to the point, as we wrap up, when someone in mainstream media, corporate media, tries to do that, call them out for trying to do it, not
0: That's
1: just
0: it.
1: Correcting it. Say, listen, you've all have been doing this for 10 years now. I'm going to call BS on it right in this moment. That kind of fervor. So, you know.
0: Absolutely. Anyway, well, thanks for having me on. Everybody, go check out our podcast. We just dropped an episode on Monday. Frangela Duo, otherwise known as Francis Callier, and Angela V. Shelton of the Detroit Sheltons. And we're going to be on with Jody and Sean today.
1: That's right.
0: Yeah.
1: Cool.
0: Yep. On the politics bar. We're very excited about that every week.
1: Sounds good.
0: So, thank you.
1: All right, Karen.
0: All right.
1: Good
0: Love
1: to have you
0: guys.
1: Talk to you soon.
0: Okay. Have a good one.
1: You too.
0: Right. Bye-bye.
1: Bye-bye. Quick break, guys. 773-763-9278 is the number you're listening to WCPT. Choose Views, Warren County, North Carolina, 1520 AM and 103.5 FM, as well as AM 950, the progressive voice of Minnesota. When we come back, we will be talking with another great voice, Amy McDonald, the Foolish Optimist. We'll be right back.

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1: What? 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
0: No, it's blazing hot and dry out here. 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
1: Right. 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
7: AP News. I'm Marcela Sanchez. The AP's Lisa Dwyer reports that the Trump administration is ending a Medicare subsidy.
8: Millions of older adults on Medicare prescription drug coverage could face higher monthly costs in 2027. The Trump administration says it has decided to end a temporary subsidy program that helped offset premiums for the past 2 years. The program was initially implemented by the Biden administration to lower Medicare Part D prescription drug costs in response to the 2022 Inflation Reduction Act. While federal officials say the financial impact will be minimal, Democrats have criticized the move as an attack on health care affordability. I'm Lisa Dwyer.
7: President Trump says he wants more military veterans to become commercial truckers.
9: For many years, American highways and roadways have been terrorized by unqualified illegal aliens dangerously driving big rigs.
10: At an event on the White House grounds, the president said 34 states are joining the initiative.
9: We call it Freedom Haulers Initiative. Any American who has driven a heavy truck for our military will automatically be eligible for a commercial driver's license.
10: Secretary of Veterans Affairs, Doug Collins.
11: The GI Bill is going to be able to pay for this. You're going to be able to actually get and use the money to go get your CDL license.
10: Among the speakers was driver Ricky Washington, who says veterans and their spouses make exceptional drivers because the core values of the military align with the trucking industry.
12: We're disciplined, we're vigilant, we're adaptable, and we're unwavering commitment to getting the job done.
10: Jennifer King, Washington.
7: One of Scouting America's biggest gatherings has eliminated dedicated spaces for gay youth, women, and scouts of color as the organization faces pressure from the Pentagon to pull back diversity efforts. U.S. futures rose 0.5% and oil prices continued to climb. This is AP News. Residents evacuated from their homes in southwestern Japan have been sleeping in their cars after a powerful earthquake killed at least 34 people. The AP's Karen Shamas has more.
13: Hirokazu Sato, a father of three, lost his home after the magnitude 7.1 earthquake hit Kumamoto Prefecture on Tuesday. He was worried his one-year-old baby will disturb other people in the evacuation center. Like many others, Sato and his family decided to live in their car for the time being. Nearly 19,000 homes were still without electricity. Meanwhile, concerns were growing about illness, including from the sweltering heat. More than 9,000 people were staying in the roughly 400 shelters where power sources were being added to provide air conditioning. I'm Karen Shamas.
7: More stories at apnews.com. I'm Marcela Sanchez, AP News.
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15: From the Weatherology Weather Center, I'm meteorologist Jennifer Wojcicki. We'll see a few scattered showers and thunderstorms possible late today. Otherwise, partial sunshine develops, a high in the low 80s. Winds out of the south at 5 to 10 miles per hour, gusting as high as 20. Tonight, a chance for showers and storms, cloudy, a low near 67. By Saturday, chance for rain, showers, and thunderstorms, cloudy, high around 73. Sunday, partly sunny, high of 75. That's your latest Chicago weather update. Currently, it's 72.
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2: 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Busy day for all of our other hosts and shows. The Foolish Optimist is such a great title for a podcast. And it's got some history to it, but our good friend Amy McDonald is back with us this morning, and I'm so proud and honored to have her on the show. Good morning, Amy. Welcome back to Choose Views.
3: Good morning. How are you?
2: I'm doing great. You and I are both smiling. And for those who are watching it on YouTube and Facebook, those smiles are for you guys, because behind the smiles is a bunch of sarcasm and cuss words and all the rest. Right, Amy?
3: Right. Absolutely.
2: Oh, that's why we have a bleep button here, so that if you and I slip up.
3: It happens.
2: Well, you, as always, have really been, as the phrase goes, we've really been bringing it and putting it down these last few weeks. And you've been busy as heck, because not only are you running your podcast and having great guests on your podcast and talking about so many important topics, but you're also a campaign manager. I mean, come on now. Let's talk about the campaign. And there's so much that's going on, not with just the work that you're doing with your campaign, or not yours, but the campaign you're working on, but there's so many other candidates right now that are just making things happen. Talk to us.
3: Yeah, a few weeks ago, I joined Ashley Bell's campaign for Congress as a campaign manager. She's running here in North Carolina's 10th Congressional District, so that is a wildly gerrymandered district that goes from Hickory, North Carolina, all the way up to Winston-Salem, and it even hits Lincoln County and Yadkin County, so it kind of looks like almost like stairs. Mm-hmm. But I joined this campaign because Ashley Bell is one of these grassroots candidates who is only taking individual contributions. And she actually is an expert in her field, which is the healthcare world. Mm-hmm. And she is another healthcare expert that is going to go to Congress and fight for Medicare for all, right? That's the long-term plan. And I think, you know, as we come up on this Michigan primary and we're talking about people who want Medicare for all, having new blood in both the Senate and the House who are going to really battle it out for the American people to get healthcare. Not health insurance, guys, healthcare. That there's a very big distinction. I think it's really exciting to see, like you said, so many different candidates who are winning their primaries, who have the opportunity to flip seats if they get enough eyes and attention. You know, we're in an attention economy, and of course, money. I would be remiss if I didn't mention the money part. It's July 31st. We're towards the end of our July fundraising push. You can go to AshleyBellForCongress.com. $5, $10, anything you've got helps us out in a big way.
2: Yeah.
3: But yeah, this new blood and these new people who are experts in their field, I think a lot of healthcare professionals are running because of RFK Jr. and this movement across the country of non-experts talking about things that experts should be talking about.
2: Well, yeah, we had Ashley on Monday, and we had yesterday we had Shaughnessy Naughton on from 314 Action. Speaking of someone that's kind of a pillar in terms of having experts, scientists, medical professionals in running for office on a federal level. And it's bearing out to be, you know, effective. And it kind of merges up with some of the thinking. And Karen and I were talking about this a bit before. Karen Byrne, who you've had a chance to be on with week before last. And I think you guys have connected offline. But here's the thing.
3: Yeah.
2: Here's the thing. There's people running around. I'm going to make a statement, but I'm going to ask you a question as well. People running around now dogging the quote unquote DSA part of our party, or, and I hate to even give it a, even any air, like part of our party, like they're the second, you know, redheaded cousin. That's kind of how it's being positioned now, that they're the loud cousin that doesn't want to fall in line at the family picnic. And what I don't like about that, and I won't go down the Susan Collins path of it's troubling to me. What I don't like about that as a black man in America is once again, there's always somebody, some group, some voice, and you know this as well as any white woman out there that wants to try to create a label for create a label for something that they're not comfortable with. And in doing that, it then creates a division inside of the thing that's actually going to help the most amount of people. I said to Karen earlier, I think that every Democrat, wherever they are on the spectrum of political belief right now, when they're in front of a camera and they're talking to someone that tries to position us against each other, they should call the BS right there in the moment by literally saying, I know what you're trying to do. You're trying to divide us as a party because you're not comfortable with the fact that we're, this entire movement of Democrats, irrespective of where we sit, wants to do one thing that you won't talk about, which is have the Republicans drive off a cliff because we no longer need them in power on any level. You won't. That I want every one of us to say that to the person that
3: says all the time.
2: Right, you know that we need to say, if wherever we are in the tent, the goal is for Republicans to no longer be in power, because Republicans didn't stop push toward prescription drug benefits and subsidies being hammered like the Republicans did that, not Democrats, no matter where we are in the tent. It's a frustration point for me. It really pisses me off, to be honest, in case you guys didn't know.
3: I could tell. You know, I think, to me, obviously, as somebody who works in the political world and who is online a little bit too much, probably, it is very transparent to me that this is a push. You know, it's an external push. Obviously, we've got people like some Democrats. What's his name? Swazi.
2: It's all right.
3: I don't care. I don't care what his name is, but he will say things like this, right? Where it's like, we don't want the DSA. We don't want MAGA. We're going to take our half out of the middle. And I think there is a very transparent, again, to me, it's transparent that this is coming, from the external side of things and has been seeping into our big tent, right? And I sent a text the other day that was said a big tent for us, but not for you, in all caps, right? Because people are trying to push people out, but I don't think it is like their own thoughts. I think it is coming from external sources. Obviously, the word socialism in our country carries a deep historical connotation. And when we talk about democratic socialism, and I want to make this abundantly clear, Ashley Bell, my candidate, is not running as a democratic socialist. She is just running as a true progressive, which I think we've forgotten a little bit what that looks like.
2: Isn't that the truth, Amy? It's like all of a sudden that progressive is gotten pushed aside. And that just goes to show that it's outside interests that are driving that narrative because of why.
3: Right.
2: Just think about basic physics and energy. There's always an opposite side to that push. And where is it coming from? Outside interest. I have listeners right now that, as you and I are speaking, are saying, Chu, the DSA is going to kill us. The DSA... No, those are still Democrats that are fighting for things that are important to. And if it's not important to you, then maybe you should check yourself. And there are people that are trying to say that the DSA is in bed with AIPAC. And now this is exactly what the outside voices want us to be doing, is to having this internal fight and pushing away the progressive message.
3: It's so perfect for the Republican Party,
2: right?
3: And this is what the Republicans and MAGA have done for not just the last 10 years, for decades. They're very good at infiltrating, at messaging. They've done this. This has been a part of their plan for over 45 years, to weasel their way in and just start dropping little crumbs of conversations. And, you know, when we talk about this really big tent, we have opened our arms to former Republicans, to centrists, And it has to be the same on the opposite side, right? We're still in primary season. If DSA candidates are getting the most votes in primary season, that is because that's the type of Democrat that district wants.
2: Right.
3: And I need, like, but this is also why Michigan's primary is so scary to the Democratic establishment. Because if Abdul Sayed wins, if he wins, it means it's not just New York. It's not just California. And he has statewide appeal. And that's scary.
2: One of the biggest groups that he's been appealing to. And listen, y'all, because there's a couple of areas that historically our country goes to as sort of their go-to areas to try to tear somebody down. They go into the area of race. They go into this person's a socialist or a communist. You know, there's a playbook that the country has used forever when you don't line up in the middle where we want you to be. That's just how it's been. Amy, we got to take a break. I hate to do this to you, but we're going to take a quick break, come back. But I want to pick up on that, what you were saying about how this playbook just keeps repeating itself at a time when voters in a certain community are saying, this is who we want. 773-763-9278 is the number you're listening to Choose Views on WCPT AM 820 in Chicago and WARR 1520 AM and 103.5 FM from Warren County, North Carolina, and AM 950, the progressive voice of Minnesota. I'm Richard Chu. We're talking with Amy McDonald, the Foolish Optimist, and we'll be right back.
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2: All right, guys, welcome back to Choose Views. If you're just tuning in, I'm Richard Chu, and we're talking with Amy McDonald, host of the podcast, The Foolish Optimist, and campaign manager right now for, I just draw a blank on her name, Ashley Bell in North Carolina. So, Amy, take the baton on this one. If white rural voters in Michigan who have been deemed as the ones that would not find it appealing for someone that's a Muslim man, quote unquote democratic socialist, if they're voting for him, that scares the hell out of the quote unquote other voters, the quote unquote establishment, because that means that his message is working to a crowd of people that everybody says wouldn't be appealing, would not find him appealing. Am I making any sense? Help me with that one.
3: You are making a lot of sense. I think it's really important to understand that even though our country feels like it's the most divided it's ever been, one thing that always will appeal to people is talking to the working class and talking to them like, A, they're the intelligent people that they are, and B, focusing on the issues that matter to them. So maybe if you're talking to rural farmers, you're talking about a real farm bill, right? We've needed a real farm bill longer than I've been alive, right? We have continuously pushed off our rural voters, and this is coming from every single party in the country, right? And every single administration, again, since I've been alive, and we're not taking care of them. So if a Muslim doctor from Michigan can appeal to them and knows the issues that they're worried about and knows what's keeping them up at night. And, you know, part of that is, of course, his background in healthcare. One of the biggest expenses for every single American today is healthcare. It's health insurance. It's the premiums and all the other crap that goes along with it. Then he can, if he wins this primary, It's because people want him to. Mm-hmm. And we then get pushed into this like classic Red Scare that we hit every, you know, it's every 30 to 40 years, depending, right? I think the last one was probably towards the end of the 80s, but we had one in the 50s. We had one 100 years ago, right? Like the Red Summer of 1919 was not just red because of all of the bloodshed. It was also a Red Scare.
2: Yep.
3: And that was the tail end of our biggest workers' rights movement. In this country, like the last really, truly massive one. And I think we're entering into a time where we could have a replay of that. I don't mean the violence, but I do mean the workers' rights. Mm-hmm. And of course, the fears around socialism and communism and democratic socialism is just a mixture. It's that some things don't need to be run as a business, and healthcare can't be run as a business.
2: It's so crazy, though. I mean, think about it like this. Okay, as best we can, and this is why you and I need 2 hours of time to talk. But here we go. Again, if white rural voters in Michigan are going to vote for a doctor that happens to be of Muslim faith because he's talking about the things that are important to them, that scares the hell out of not just
3: everyone.
2: It scares the hell out of everybody because the Republicans aren't going to attract the voters that were going to come that way anyhow. But now they've got this guy who's speaking to the people that they've traditionally tried to say were their audience. And if he's getting them to vote for him, and then, you know, so I'm repeating myself, but the point we have to draw out of this is if we're winning, we're winning. Come on, y'all. If we're winning, we're winning. We lost sight of that.
3: I keep trying to impress upon people that this is not just a blue wave. It is blue waves. It is going to be multiple different colors of blue. It is going to be centrists in some areas. It's going to be, and people said this in 2025 when Zohra Mamdani won, people were like, well, Democrats are just winning where Democrats always win. In 2025, Democrats won in Idaho.
2: Yep.
3: Democrats are not just winning where Democrats always win. Democrats won statewide seats in Georgia.
2: We won in Iowa. Caitlin Dre. Sorry.
3: Mississippi. I mean, it's all over the country, right?
2: Dr. Dupree down. Right.
3: Exactly.
2: And he even said to me, he said, "Chu, part of the reason that we're winning in Mississippi now, like we never have before, is because the people have told us what's important to us and we're acting on it." Wow. What a novel idea, Amy. Man. You know, wow, you show up for class and you wonder why you got an A, because you paid attention.
3: Right.
2: You know?
3: Well, and that is something that I think the Democrats have failed at for decades recently. The last couple of decades, Democrats have done this thing where they tell you what you should believe in. For me, I am a woman of a childbearing age. I have been told that I should only care about Roe v. Wade for the last 20 years. And I care about Roe v. Wade, but I take a justice approach to reproductive rights. And so that means I also care about childcare, and I care about making sure that these mothers who are pregnant have the support, the ones who choose to carry on with their baby one way or another. My light keeps dying.
2: Don't worry about it. We can see you.
3: That they're protected, and that their kids have adequate food and clean water, and, you know, these parents who do choose to have a lot of children, they have the childcare that they need. And that to me is one of the things that the Democrats have done really, really poorly. Right. And they, I know my friends who are children of immigrants. They're like, well, you know, I get pushed all of the, we're raising money on immigration.
2: Mm-hmm.
3: And of course, none of us are like this. We are not, this is approach that is just like one issue and that's it. When we really know that like, healthcare is tied to affordability.
2: Yep.
3: Healthcare is tied to our food sources and our farmers and everything in between, right? And
2: which is tied to economics, because
3: 100%.
2: And this is the opportunity. I try to change my language as best I can. I don't always hit the mark. It's to change it to a forward thinking, I guess, progressive way of how, yeah, this is what's wrong, but this is how we're going to be able to fix it. But it starts with identifying that it's not right for enough people. Our ideas, I've said this hundreds of times, are better than the Republicans. And there's no question about that. We have to keep reminding all of our players, like I say, all of our players means all of our players, that our ideas, our messages are better. Our goals are better. we may struggle with messaging and a variety of other things in that implementation of it, but they are better. And why, Amy? Because they're about helping as many people as possible. Even the moderate Democrats that are in the middle, I dare say that Chuck Schumer, who is considered a moderate Democrat in this point in time, I don't think Chuck Schumer wants to do a damn thing to hurt anybody in this country. He's a man of a certain age that went through politics at a certain time. He's going to have a belief system of a certain way. But does that mean that Chuck wants to hurt anybody? No. By the other side of that, John Thune, that MF-er wants to hurt people. So yeah. I'm okay if Chuck doesn't nail it every single time, just as much as I'm okay with someone that's further left not nailing it all the time. We have got, and I just got a great text about, let's take the labels away and just recognize that we as a party want to see those other fools have a Thelma and Louise moment and they can kick rocks on the way down. It's that simple to me. I don't know. Maybe I'm oversimplifying it, Amy, but damn.
3: Well, and I think people are starting to realize that, like, you know, we're having these conversations in North Carolina's 10th congressional district every single day. The vast majority of this district is actually unaffiliated because of the way that North Carolina does its primaries.
2: Right.
3: And we're literally like telling people, you know, we don't want you to abandon your values. We want you to elect people who are going to be held to what they say they're going to do. And we can only do this if we get new people into office, people who aren't taking this big, big corporate money. We have to have people who are beholden to the people. And even if you don't agree with 100% of the things that they're saying, you can say, hey, you said this and now you've done this and I'm going to hold your feet to the fire because you're making promises you can't keep. Right. So I think we're seeing that exact same thing down here in North Carolina. I think that's what the people of Michigan are seeing. I know that's what the people of New York are seeing. You're picking people who are doing the things and saying the things that are going to help you the most right now.
2: Yeah.
3: And the more people that we pick that are doing all of these things, that means the more people can work together when they get to DC.
2: Yeah, that's exactly right. And the thing about it is the voters ultimately are the ones that are making that choice. It's just like the voters who made the choice to vote for Donald Trump. They made that choice because they felt that. So no one get upset with me for how I'm about to say this and Amy got it and I got to wrap up. But if the voters are making the determination and the decision that that's who they want, then guess what? We keep saying we got to listen to the voters. Well, doggone it, let's listen to the voters. Because if that's the candidate that they want, then that maybe is kind of who we should be listening to. It ain't that hard, Amy, but call you and me crazy.
3: Stop being rational. The voters make the party.
2: Come on, y'all.
3: The voters make the party. The Republicans know this. The Democrats are finding out, and it's time. So
2: wow, Amy McDonald. Wow, isn't it interesting how social media can bring us together and how we can talk about things and get stuff done? She is the host of the Foolish. I like to use that word, Foolish Optimist. But she's nobody's fool. Amy, thanks for hanging out with us. Good luck with the campaign. We'll see you again in a couple of weeks. Sound good?
3: Thank you.
2: All right.
3: Have a great Friday.
2: You too. Have a good weekend. 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Where? Down in North Carolina and AM 950, the Progressive Voice of Minnesota. I'm Richard Chu. When we come back, it's Professor Time. Kevin Schultz will be with us. We'll be right back.
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11: From the Weatherology Weather Center, I'm meteorologist Jennifer Wojcicki. We'll see a few scattered showers and thunderstorms possible late today. Otherwise, partial sunshine develops, a high in the low 80s. Winds out of the south to 5 to 10 miles per hour, gusting as high as 20. Tonight, a chance for showers and storms, cloudy, a low near 67. By Saturday, chance for rain, showers, and thunderstorms, cloudy, high around 73. Sunday, partly sunny, high of 75. That's your latest Chicago weather update. Currently, it's 71.
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2: All right, guys, welcome back to Choose Views. If you are just tuning in, 773-763-9278. We might squeeze a call in depending on how timing works out. Thank you, Amy McDonald, host of the Foolish Optimist, and she's also campaign manager now for Democratic candidate Ashley Bell in North Carolina's 10th Congressional District. Professor Kevin Schultz has been with us a whole bunch of times now. He has got more he did what the late Shirley Chisholm said, if they don't have a seat for you at the table, get a folding chair and pull one up. I'm paraphrasing. He has got a seat at the table. He has been a voice that has helped us along these last few months in better understanding not just history, but the meaning of history as it relates to how we navigate today. Back with us this morning is Professor Kevin Schultz, the author of the best-selling book, Why Everyone Hates White Liberals, including White Liberals. Good to see you. How are you, Professor?
12: I'm great, Richard. Good to see you. Happy morning to you. It's a beautiful summer day. Hope you get out later on.
2: I plan on it. Sporting that beard. He's rocking that beard, isn't he, Henry? Man, oh, man, oh, man. So listen.
12: Got to do something to make myself look distinguished.
2: Well, I love that GQ, cover of GQ picture that you have that you post on the screen before you came on. I was like, Doc is going to be the next GQ model in the near days to come.
12: I tell you, my children are relentless in making fun of me for those kinds of pictures where I'm looking off in the middle distance trying to be serious, because I know I'm just a big goofball who uses history to make fun and interesting points, but also to provide hope for the future.
2: That is exactly, I love it. When we look at it from that perspective, I asked a question of the day today, knowing that you and I would be on, to kind of have a little bit of tie into history, asking folks what is their favorite and most memorable singing of the national anthem. And merged into that, I talked a little bit about the history of the national anthem. But I got to put you on the spot real quick before we get into our topic that we want to cover. What is your most memorable or favorite singing of the national anthem?
12: Okay, I'm going to pick on you a little bit with the word singing, because it has to, without a doubt, be Jimi Hendrix at Woodstock 1969.
2: See, you're the bunch of people who've called me on that this morning, starting with Henry right across the board from me.
13: Shout out. Thank you.
12: Yes. All right. I mean, talk about an iconic version of
2: he
12: made his guitar sing.
2: He made his guitar sing.
12: Guitar player ever in the history of rock and roll, for sure, and maybe in all of the guitar world. But what I really loved about that was that through his guitar and through his music, he was able to evoke the complexity of the American ideals and our continued inability to live up to our ideals and our continued efforts to live up to those ideals, even though we know we won't always make it all the way to live up to it. And that version of the
2: pain in the guitar is it. Yeah, oh. It is. Wouldn't it be, we're going to go down this path for just a quick second. We got to parachute to bail ourselves out. If Jimi Hendrix, Wes Montgomery, a Prince, let's throw somebody else into that mix, Jaco Pastorius, could all have played together in time. There you go.
12: Okay. I don't know. All of them would be good enough to play any genre of the other one. Ooh. But they all epitomized their own sort of moment in time.
2: Yep.
12: Okay, so I love music and I love sort of the history of rock and roll. And we can follow the history of rock and roll coming from black jazz,
2: yep,
12: all the way up the Mississippi to St. Louis. And we get to Memphis and we end up here in Chicago where we are. And we can watch the evolution. And in some ways, by you bringing forward these three voices, they're not really voices. They're the guitar singing the voices, I guess. We can actually chart the history of sort of black struggle in American life and how that black struggle has been so integral to American history and the American past.
2: It's so true. This is the reason that, listen, y'all, pay attention to history, because if you this is the one of the beauties and one of the superpowers of Professor Schultz. You could drop pretty much anything in his lap on a topic and he will be able to string you back to something historical and then string you forward. I shouldn't say string. He will be able to bring you back and then bring you forward, because in the context of what you're just talking about, I don't want to use the word string. Professor Schultz, let's pivot to something that I thought would be interesting to talk with you about. And it's a fascinating concept. It's a fascinating area to discuss. And many folks don't know about it. But I wanted to talk with you about this thing known as the Overton window and how that is such an integral part of where we are right now in our political conversations and our social conversations, economic and all the rest, but also how it has woven itself into or been woven into historical conversation. Talk to us.
12: Yeah, I love this concept of the Overton window, and I use it all the time, and I assume people know what it is. And then, you know, my wife looks at me and says, Kevin, no one knows what you're talking about right now. So it's this incredibly useful concept. So it's actually quite simple to explain. The Overton window is basically just the window or a spectrum of live possibilities that are acceptable in any given time. In your family, that could be, I want to go on a 3-month long vacation to tour Europe. Well, that's not possible within our possibilities. But I want to go on a camping trip up to Michigan or something like that. Okay, that is fitting into the window of possibility. So the Overton window is usually referred to as political ideas, not necessarily your family vacation, but political ideas that are possible in the current context of the times. So what's possible today? And then how can we shift that window over time? When do certain ideas that seemed impossible 2 decades ago now become possible? And how does that happen? So the story, the history, you know, I'm a history guy. So the history of the Overton window, the idea of it is actually a fascinating example of how some ideas have terrible origins, but they can be incredibly useful concepts that can be used by both sides of the political equation. So Joseph Overton, who is the namesake of the Overton window, he was a young guy. He died at 43 in a plane crash. So he's a young guy in Michigan who in the 1990s was sort of a lawyer, and he ran this think tank, the Mackinac Public Policy Institute, which was this right-wing libertarian think tank up in Michigan. He has this whole history in working for Dow Chemicals.
2: Yep.
12: And Dow Chemicals actually has this really interesting long history of saying things like, wow, public policy and public opinion is really against us. How can we come up with tools that will market our ideas better to public opinion? So the think tanks surrounding DuPont that were funded by DuPont actually gave us the phrase free enterprise.
2: Yep.
12: Right? So the concept of free enterprise was dying. The Great Depression had happened in the 1920s and into the 1930s. It looked like capitalism, especially free market capitalism, was on the ropes. So they had to come up with a way to to market free market capitalism. So they had all of these thinkers, especially funded by the DuPont Institute and other corporate titans of the time in the 1940s and 50s, come up with these ideas. And free market capitalism was one of the phrases that has become sort of the calling card of the modern right wing. Well, another one of these think tank ideas was the Overton window. So Joseph Overton, this guy, he's a libertarian. He works for this think tank. And he says, what is the role of think tanks? What we should do is look at what is acceptable right now in the political world. What is possible of the, what is it within, I call it the spectrum of possibilities. And think tanks, especially right-wing think tanks, should start promoting a whole bunch of ideas that are outside that window. And by putting them in the public sphere, by normalizing these ideas, we can move the window of possibilities so that our politicians can then introduce laws and make public policy that will move the country to the right. So after he died in his plane crash in the 1990s, the guy who kind of replaced him at Mackinac, one of his colleagues, a guy named Joseph Lehman, called this the Overton window. What is this political spectrum of possibilities, and how can we move that so that we can enact laws? Now, a historian like me, I go back through time and I look at some of the transformative laws and I watch how things that were inconceivable at a certain time became conceivable. So to take one that is friendly to the listeners of our progressive radio channel here, look at women's suffrage, women Yep. having the right to vote, right? Throughout much of the 19th century and in the 18th century in parts of the United States, that was deemed as inconceivable. It was something no politician would ever run on, no state would ever run on. But it took women hundreds of years, 100 years and all sorts of public policy papers and all sorts of protests.

0: So one of the things that I study is how ideas start off as extreme ideas. They get introduced through a variety of ways, and over time they become normal and people begin to say, huh, maybe that should be something that happens. Our current president, Donald Trump, is a perfect example of someone who constantly introduces crazy ideas or ideas that are well outside the Overton window, outside the window of possibility. And by saying them over and over again, sometimes they become normalized. So will Canada become the 51st state of the United States? I don't think so. But he keeps trying to posit this idea, and now people are saying, would this happen? How could this happen? How would it fit within our other states? Should Greenland be part of the United States? What does that look like? So we get introduced to these ideas. There are other ways ideas become normalized and become acceptable and go from being outside the Overton window of possibility to inside, and that is the formation of real-world crises.
1: Yep.
0: The Great Depression, for instance, made a welfare state possible. And now we've got Donald Trump, who's sort of fabricating crises all over the place and using that fabricated crises to create all sorts of things that are deemed possible because of emergency needs. So I've been toying with the idea of the Overton window and how it's changed our politics, how it's made us, you know, more susceptible to certain things, more vulnerable to certain ideas. And then I have some ideas, too, that I know we can talk about after the break on how the Overton window today might be pushed to align more with what the American population actually feels.
1: And it's interesting because of where we are with this conversation, as you heard prior two segments with Amy and with Karen. The conversation around the DSA versus, you know, the other part of the Democratic Party. This is in that space. So I did this by design because I knew you were going to have some perspective. Let's take a quick break. As you said, the number is 773-763-9278. 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And AM 950, the progressive voice of Minnesota. I am Richard Chu. This is Choose Views. But we are talking to Professor Kevin Schultz, and we'll be right back.

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1: When I look at the GOP, at the Republican Party, I struggle for a way to not call it evil. This is a party that is now fully in the service of a fossil fuel industry that is actively destroying our planet. They are in the service of a for-profit health insurance industry that, according to the British journal The Lancet, is responsible for 65,000 Americans dying every year unnecessarily because insurance companies denied them preventative or any other form of care. The Republican Party is fully beholden to the American gun industry, which is responsible for psychologically scarring an entire generation of children so that this industry can continue to make profits. And the Republican Party is not only fine with that, they're enthusiastic about it. How do you not call that evil?
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4: All right, guys, welcome back to Choose Views. We are with Kevin Schultz, professor of history at the University of Illinois Chicago and the author of the best-selling book, Why Everyone Hates White Liberals, Including White Liberals. I'll tell you a quick story. My wife and I were in Canada last October and came across a book review from the London Book Review. And guess whose book was in there? Somebody named Professor Kevin Schultz. I was like, damn.
5: I hope they said nice things.
4: Oh, it was great. I was like, oh, man, that's my guy. That was so cool. I'm in a store and I'm like, oh, check this out. And people are like, who in the hell is this dude? Like reading the paper and telling us, check this out. Anyhow, that was what I had a fan guy moment. So what can I tell you?
5: And you're my famous friend. So I get to brag about knowing you. Too,
4: hey,
5: so.
4: that's what brothers do for each other. Unthinkable, radical, acceptable, sensible, popular policy. What are those guys? Those are deemed as the six degrees of acceptance. When it comes to the concept of the Overton window, Professor, you have the baton. Take it away.
5: I love that you almost fell into a Kevin Bacon

0: 6 degrees of separation thing there. Man, that was fun.
1: Caught myself. Fun little
0: slip. I like it. I like it.
1: Clean up on aisle 7.
0: I kind of want to jump on where you were talking earlier in the session about the DSA versus the sort of more abundance liberal component of the establishment Democratic Party. And I think what we are watching is a shift in the Overton window.
1: Yep.
0: So again, a shift in the spectrum of possibilities for what a politician can do. And I think the DSA is not necessarily, I think that's become just a nice emblem for us to talk about a change in what has been normalized in the Democratic Party, which is it's more acceptable now for people on the left, for the Democratic Party, to talk about wealth taxes, to talk about radical economic distribution, redistribution, I should say, to acknowledge that since the 1980s with the Reagan Revolution, which was a three-part strategy of cutting taxes on the rich, cutting social welfare programs, and spending a lot of money on the military to keep the economy afloat. Another way to interpret that is a massive redistribution of wealth from the middle class to the top 1%. And now I think it's becoming more acceptable to push back on that. I mean, we have our first trillionaire, which is both a horrible thing, but excellent ammunition for those on the left to say, we don't need trillionaires, mm-hmm. right? And to talk about the Overton window specifically, you might remember when J.B. Pritzker first became governor of Illinois, one of the things he tried to do was pass a wealth tax in the state.
1: Yep.
0: And it failed. He couldn't get it across the line. And since then, he's more or less given up on pushing that. And I think he's a little bit worried because we all sort of know that he's running for president in 2028. And so he's trying to, you know, tap on into the most popular ideas and not do anything that's too controversial or going to be sort of limiting in his ability to win support from the Democratic Party. However, I do think that if he had introduced the wealth tax now, a couple years later, he would have been more successful in Illinois. Why? Because in the last 3-4 years, the Overton window has shifted. The talking points of Zohran Mamdani, of AOC, of Bernie Sanders, they speak to more and more Americans. We see what's happening to gas prices. We see what's happening to the interest on mortgages to buy a new house. We see what's happening to the cost of goods at our grocery store. I mean, people are buying less groceries. They're buying fewer prescription drugs because they can't afford it. So these are now the talking points that have shifted the Overton window. Here's one really interesting thing, Richard, that I love about the Overton window, or at least that I find fascinating about the Overton window. I've done a lot of research for my next book, which I'm talking about the rule of 60, which is this notion that the American population is not necessarily so polarized, you know, left v. right, blue versus red kind of thing. But instead, there is this real vast center of common ground that more than 60%, which is why I call it the rule of 60, of Americans actually agree on many, many issues. So as I'm writing this book and doing the research, one of the things I found was on income inequality. Almost 80% of Americans agree that income, the distribution of wealth in America is out of whack. And 80% of Americans agree that the federal government should do more to redistribute wealth in this country. But it hasn't been something that the politicians have been willing to do because the marketers and people who are proposing ideas like free enterprise and all the and laissez-faire economics have pushed back. And maybe the way that our politicians are so in bed with corporate interests and all of the money that they have to get in order to run for reelection, that the politician spectrum of possibility is actually out of whack with what the vast majority of the American population wants.
1: Yep.
0: So I think we need to get some talking points, and this is what the DSA debate has done for the Democratic Party. It's given talking points to the Democratic politicians who might be sympathetic with economic redistribution, saying, hey, we can win this population back, and it's actually a very popular thing to do. So we need to shift the Overton window. We need to move the spectrum of possibilities back to what the American population wants. Issue after issue has been like this. Cannabis legalization has been like this. Same-sex marriage, trans rights. Vast majorities of Americans actually support these things. And yet the politicians are out of whack with what the most Americans want.
1: And what's crazy about this, and it's such a, you know, I appreciate you so much because you give me some space to tap into things that I always ask why. People around me know. I drive folks crazy around me when I go, okay, why? I want to know, like, if I get a cold, I want to know where I get it from. How did I get this cold? Because it helps me understand what I did or what was going on to give me some better perspective as to how I go forward. Right now, when we look at history of those, some, you know, the affordability, accountability, healthcare, whatever we put on the list, when we look at the history of how they've been managed, and we understand how they, we have a better way of understanding how they went awry. And you go back to Reagan's revolution, man, those three are people just, if you go back and look at those three bullet points right there, Barack Obama got hammered for it, but he was right. He was accurate in pointing out that that was probably one of the biggest tipping points in modern time. But we have to look at history. We have to look at the things that happened or what was going on, because it gives us the ability to not shift the narrative, but shift to where people really want to be and not make it so damn difficult to shift, because people are saying, hey, we want to be over here. We want to do it this way. We've tried that. It ain't working. And it's proof it ain't working. So let's try over here. If we can get a shift the Overton window to do it, then what's wrong with that? And folks, if they listen, and that's why I think so many people who are winning races in these state races and some of the federal office races, they're winning because they literally are doing one very simple thing. They're listening to people's shift or desire to shift to something different, something that hopefully is better. I could be crazy, Doc, but I think that, you know, well, that's the reason I wanted to ask you to talk about the Overton window today.
0: Well, and the other thing to think about is, who or why are the politicians out of whack with American popular opinion? Now, I'm not saying politicians need to do everything that the American public wants, because the American public has done some pretty horrible things. Yeah. You know, slavery would have pulled pretty well probably back in the early 1800s. So we don't want full popular rule, but we want our politicians accountable to our ideas. And I'm big on threes as far as how I teach my students, you know. So I talked about the three components of the Reagan Revolution. And another big three that I think about as to why we're out of whack, the big three are politicians, pundits, and plutocrats, the three P's, right? Politicians want to keep us divided so that they can win popular elections. They can get their core to turn out to vote. Donald Trump has sort of perfected this kind of politics. Pundits want us to tune in because they want us to be outraged. You can see that in social media as well as in a lot of the sort of other right-wing media that we see. And then the plutocrats want us to keep fighting so we don't actually pay attention to how rich they're getting. Yep. Or how they're being able to bilk the system. So it's the politicians, the pundits, and the plutocrats that are really keeping us from shifting the Overton window towards what the American people want. Now, I study a lot of popular opinion. So those, you know, the listeners on the left, there's a lot of popular opinion that says, hey, you guys aren't so crazy. Americans want radical economic redistribution. On the other side, Americans also say, you know, overwhelmingly that they want strong borders. They want a lot of judges to adjudicate immigration cases, and they want pathways to citizenship. So they also want a more moderate position, but they do want strong borders. So the American population doesn't trend more left or more right, but I would say right now that a politician could grab more to those left-wing positions and actually run a very successful, very popular campaign.
1: Without a doubt. And it's showing itself right now. And like I said again, some of the races that people have won in the last 12 months on a state level, and certainly in some of these federal levels as it relates to the primaries. Professor Kevin Schultz is become one of our stronger voices, and I just love the fact that he takes time out every few weeks to hang out with us and share his experiences, his knowledge, and his expertise. So thanks, Doc, for being with us yet again here on Choose Views.
0: Yeah, glad to be here. Thanks for having me.
1: Have a great weekend. We'll talk to you in a couple weeks, okay?
0: I look forward to it.
1: Me too. All right, bye now. Guys, thanks for a great week. Thanks to everybody that listened. Thanks to everybody that was a guest on the show. And most definitely thanks to our team here at WCPT for always making sure that we get it done, and we get it done in the most professional ways. And I like to pause every now and again just to remind everybody that it's a team effort. So make sure that the people that are on your team, start with this weekend. It's a new month. Make tomorrow morning, when you wake up tomorrow morning, wherever you are in the country, I don't care where you are, make tomorrow morning kind of a new start. It's a new month. Why not? The people that are close to you, let them know how much you care about them. slow down a moment. Just slow down and think about the people that have that are impacting your life and that have impacted it. And give them a shout out. Say, hey, just want to let you know I'm thinking about you. Just want to let you know how much you've meant to me, how much you mean to me. And it's my way of every now and again slowing down this bus that we're on to help us remind ourselves of one of our most important opportunities and tools and power is to acknowledge the people around us and what they mean to you and to let them know how important they are to you. Because without them and that team that you're on, that family, those friends, those coworkers, it's a hard road out here. So let's make sure that we do that for all that are around us. Stay tuned for the Stephanie Miller Show. Make sure you check out Joan Esposito today and Patty Vasquez and Edwin Eisendrath tomorrow. I'm Richard Chu. Take a deep breath. Make your life count. We'll see you next week.

0: Hi, I'm Kevin Love. People see the NBA career, the championship ring, but what they don't always see is the anxiety or the moments I felt completely lost. That's why Sony Pictures Animation's film GOAT means so much to me. It's about Will Harris, a small goat who believes in himself and proves you don't have to be the biggest to be a champion.
1: Everyone's always told me smalls can't ball. 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Everything I need to succeed is right here.
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3: AP News, I'm Marcela Sanchez. President Trump says he may withdraw and delay Todd Blanche's nomination for attorney general until Republican Senators John Cornyn and Tom Tillis leave office. The two have demanded written assurances about the settlement of the president's lawsuit against the Internal Revenue Service. Trump has announced a deal for Hamas to disarm in Gaza. The AP's Mike Kempin has more.
4: The president has announced a deal on social media, saying it will be carried out in structured phases. Trump says Hamas will disarm and Israel will withdraw its forces from Gaza. But many hurdles and conditions remain to wind down the war. Neither Hamas nor Israel has given any indication that a deal has been reached. The U.S.-backed ceasefire was reached 9 months ago, but negotiations between Israel and Hamas have deadlocked over the implementation of its second phase, including the disarmament of Hamas and the reconstruction of Gaza. Mike Kemp in Washington.
3: Trump is taking today's cabinet meeting on the road to the Camp David presidential retreat in Maryland. It'll be the first cabinet meeting at Camp David in Trump's second term. Millions of older adults on Medicare prescription drug coverage could face higher monthly costs in 2027 after the Trump administration ended a temporary subsidy program that's helped offset premiums for the past 2 years. The program was implemented by the Biden administration to lower Medicare Part D prescription drug costs in response to the effects of the 2022 Inflation Reduction Act. SUDA's president says some 60,000 migrants have entered the Spanish territory from Morocco in the past 24 hours. This man, Salad, crossed the border. He spoke to the AP.
5: We don't have a good medicine, and we don't have good teachers, and it's a bad life.
3: At least 34 migrants have died in the process. This is AP News.
6: AP Sports, I'm Donna Warder. The Chicago Cubs beat the St. Louis Cardinals 4-2. Alex Bregman drove in the go-ahead run with a 10th inning double. The White Sox beat the Yankees 2-1 in 11 innings, winning their second straight game. It was Tampa Bay 3, Texas 2, Minnesota 4, Kansas City 3, the Braves 5, Nationals 4, the Reds 3, Pirates 2, the Mets 4, Marlins 2, the Red Sox 5, Athletics 4. The Padres saw their 5-game winning streak snapped, losing to the Giants 4-1. And it was the Dodgers 6, the Mariners 2. Asia's soccer body has joined opposition to FIFA and Gianni Infantino's plan for private investors to buy stakes in the World Cup. And senior FIFA advisor Carlos Cordero, who represented the soccer body on the White House task force for the World Cup, has resigned in protest of the private equity plan. Donna
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8: From the Weatherology Weather Center, I'm meteorologist Jennifer Wojcicki. We'll see a few scattered showers and thunderstorms possible late today. Otherwise, partial sunshine develops, a high in the low 80s. Winds out of the south to 5 to 10 miles per hour, gusting as high as 20. Tonight, a chance for showers and storms, cloudy, a low near 67. By Saturday, chance for rain showers and thunderstorms, cloudy, high around 73. Sunday, partly sunny, high of 75. That's your latest Chicago weather update.
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0: America, you guys remember COVID? That thing that briefly turned humans everywhere into alcoholic indoor cats? Remember that era where we lost friends and family to the Joe Rogan experience? We were trying to flatten the curve or Delta the Omicron or whatever the f*** we were trying to do. Regardless, I know that Republicans remember COVID because ever since the pandemic, they've been calling for the arrest of Dr. Anthony Fauci, who spearheaded America's COVID response. And this week, one of his biggest haters escalated things.
1: Senator Rand Paul has released Anthony Fauci's diary entries.
0: Ooh! Dr. Fauci's diaries are out in the open for anyone to read. It's going to have all the juice, the evidence, and reveal which variant he had a crush on. Oh.
2: Hey, Jody Hamilton's here today. She's in for Lonnie.
3: Yep.
2: But she's over there. Yeah. So you can't see her. Tell him what. Talk to her. Touch her. Okay. Because you know what I was thinking? Jody, you know what I was thinking?
4: What?
3: I'm right here. You can talk to me.
2: Well, no, you have experience in this, too. I couldn't believe what a big deal they tried to make over Fauci being, you know, what's the word? Sort of overwhelmed that all these celebrities knew who he was or wanted to talk to him. Because he's, you know, a scientist. He's a lifelong, like, nerd, mm-hmm. right? So I'm like, what? You can attest to many of my stories, Chris. I ran into Jessica Lange hiking in the park, and I almost stroked out.
3: Uh-huh.
2: Jody, what was it like when I met your mom, Carol Burnett? Was it at all verbal or not really? No, not really. It's just like the stuff they thought was gotcha, right?
3: I mean, this is stuff that's been out there for 6 years now.
2: Of course he's excited that Barbara Streisand or whatever called him. I mean, mm-hmm. because everybody was, you know, God, it's giving me PTSD, right? But everybody was obviously panicked and terrified. And can I just say how we say all the time, this is not about politics anymore. It's about, you know, just good and bad moral crises. Mm-hmm. This whole Katie and Stephen Miller, this odious. Right, Jody? Yeah, Jody's going to chime in from the. I just thought it's a perfect encapsulation. Is they could not talk to Dr. Fauci enough when she got COVID, when she was pregnant, yep. when he got COVID. He was kind. He counseled, talked to her for hours, talked to her when she landed at the airport. She was nervous, blah, blah. And they have to, and they're literally now they have to go, oh, he belongs in jail. Yep. They know
3: this is
2: full.
3: Why we're the good guys. They're the bad guys. There's no clear encapsulation.
2: And Chris, that's a human story. And can I just say, I mentioned this during COVID. This is why I love Dr. Redliner so much. Do you remember during COVID? Yeah. Like, we were all panicked. Mm-hmm. And he's such it doesn't surprise me he's good friends with Dr. Fauci. Remember, he used to call me all the time. When mm-hmm. I got COVID, he would call me to check on me.
3: Yep.
2: And when we were all panicked and had questions like we all did, that was what he did.
3: Yep.
2: And so the fact that Dr. Fauci specifically. We need to get Olivia Troy on, talk to her about this. She was there at the time. So they could not, you know, say enough good. There's a whole montage of Trump saying amazing things about Fauci. And now he needs to get thrown in jail because blah, blah, blah, politics. Oh, my God. It's brought up a volcano of mad. Right, Jody? I'm re-mad all over. I'm COVID re-mad.
4: Yeah.
2: I'm reinfected. Okay. Also, this was a good time for a hate post, which was mostly our hate posts. I don't really. Chris, have we not gone over before that to whom it may concern?
3: It concerns nobody in this
2: room. It concerns none of us. Mm-mm. We ran out of, you know, to give a long, long time ago.
3: Care.
2: Ethan. Is this Blue Sky? Yes, Blue Sky. He says, weird how you play Abdul Al-Sayed's words on your show, but not Karen Bass's words. So we played a soundbite yesterday, but as many people know, I've had Karen Bass on the show live.
3: Repeatedly.
2: Many times over the years when she was a congresswoman and now mayor, but it's one of those, like, I have to pick that apart, like, I don't really even know what that. So wait, is this a day that I'm being called a Jew hater and not because when we had Cliff Schechter on, I was called a anti-Muslim bigot.
3: I went to this guy's Blue Sky account,
2: uh-huh.
3: and he's like some sort of Zionist APAC supporter. So He's trying to say that you're a Muslim supporter and you don't support the Jews.
2: Oh, because we played a soundbite of the Senate candidate in Michigan.
3: Uh-huh.
2: Okay.
3: Yeah, he's trying to shoehorn his thing into.
2: Don't you feel like we've had more than the usual amount of I hate everyone days? You know, normally we sprinkle those out, Sam, we're not generally full-time bitter, but now it's pretty much with the Fauci hearings this week and
3: it became that way for me years ago. I'm just in a constant state of I hate everybody. And actually, I'm happier for it.
2: Yes, well, good. Yeah. You know what? It's like your armor.
3: Yeah.
2: It's like Mitch McConnell's shell.
3: Yeah.
2: Yeah. This is your armor. This is how you survive in the world.
3: Everybody.
2: Listen, you survived your childhood bully, Robin Gomez, mm-hmm. and this is how you survive adult bullies. Good for you.
3: Yeah.
2: Coping mechanisms.
3: Yeah, just become a complete sociopath, and everything's good.
2: Okay. All right. And Bowie says, hey, Steph, repeat after me. Blanche, it's time to go. knew that was going to come in handy. All of my training, all of my... Do you have Masterpiece Theater music? I think it's in there. But, you know, my body of work, which includes the Edinburgh Theatre Festival in Edinburgh, Scotland in 1980, something.
3: It's not in there. No. You keep pointing him to things that are not in there.
2: It's part of the hazing process we always do with new board ops. I'm kidding, Sam. Anyway, yes, I was as many of you recall, I was the nurse in Streetcar Named Desire,
3: and
2: that was my only line. I had a very long dramatic walk in the spotlight, so that was, you know, that's still acting, right, Jody? Walking.
3: Didn't you run the spotlight, too?
2: There? Yeah, look at Carol Burnett's walk as Mrs. Wiggins, right? I mean, walks can be...
3: Or down the stairs with the curtain rod.
2: Yes, dramatic tour de forces or comedic tour de forces. They're still talking. There's still buzz in Edinburgh about my nurse walk in Streetcar Named Desire before I said, Blanche, it's time to go. Okay.
3: Brilliant.
2: So,
3: absolutely
2: thank you.
3: Brilliant.
2: Oh, thank you. Thank you. You see, you're much happier and nicer now that you've admitted you're a sociopath.
3: Well, I've been a sociopath for years now.
2: Well, good for you.
3: I think actually COVID turned me into one.
2: Yeah, it turned us all into one.
3: Yeah.
2: Oh, my God. I know. I'm telling you, these COVID flashbacks. Oh, Sam, did you find that? Yeah, I'm having... at least we have a lot of... We had a lot of great parody songs, right?
4: Now everybody's learning how. Come on, get infected with me.
2: Hey, remember?
4: Come

0: Hollywood fun, remember? Thank you, Rocky Mountain Mike. Playing the hits. We have like 11 billion COVID bits, don't we?
1: What else did we have to do?
0: Nothing.
1: Okay.
0: People don't remember. We didn't remember. We all got COVID. We didn't even get to do the show together. I was up on the third floor. You were home, right?
1: Well,
0: yes, Jody.
2: You were upstairs. Travis was.
0: Yes, yes. We couldn't even
1: we
0: be
1: all were
0: together.
1: Home. Sean was here.
0: Yeah,
1: he was the hero of the entire.
0: Yes,
1: thing.
0: He really was. He was our COVID superhero. He was our Dr. Fauci.
1: Yes, he
0: Sean
1: was.
0: Sean Comiskey was.
1: Yes, he was.
0: Oh dear God. All right. Anyway, but that is the good news. It looks like. What do you call it? Todd Blanche could be cooked because, you know, Trump's so loyal. But anyway, he might pull his nomination. But then wait until, right, Tillis and Cornyn are gone. So that means how badly he wants to pay these cot beaters and how badly he needs lifetime immunity from the IRS.
1: But we don't know how the makeup of the Senate is going to change after November.
0: Right.
1: So he's really taking a risk here by doing this.
0: Can't you get, you obviously are dying to chime in. Can't you get a long extension cord and just, can't we put that on rollers?
1: There's no cord. It's a Bluetooth. Sorry.
0: I actually like it. It's like Mystery Science Theater.
1: No, it's just, like Waldorf and Statler over there.
0: Just you. She can't help herself. This is the longest time she hasn't been on air somewhere.
1: Right.
0: She's on every podcast in the entire universe. So it's just, okay. All right, Jody. Good to hear from you. Okay, where was I? Oh, so anyway, and also, all hail Katie Fang, queen of everything. So we got to ask, I can't wait to talk to Glenn, because so the judge now has the unredacted Epstein files, so he's reviewing it to see if the redactions were proper, which I'm sure they weren't. So God bless her. What a complete and total rock star. So lots to talk to. I love this. Max Miller noted, I swear to God this week, Chris, after Bernie Moreno, really, you're swearing, you're using all your swear words and anger on Dr. Fauci, a hero who saved millions of lives.
1: Right.
0: You got nothing to say about the guy who allegedly beat up your daughter, threw hot water on her, and broke your granddaughter's 2-year-old collarbone? Oh, my God. Anyway, but so they filed for a restraining order because he tried to attack her lawyer in court this week. Oh, my God. His own lawyer said he can't control himself. And I don't know. We'll ask why he's not in prison, A. And B, I just saw the polling. He's, of course, ahead in his race in Ohio. He does not belong in Congress. He belongs in prison. Oh, my God. Anyway, so a lot going on the legal front.
1: Do you know what they do to soft, bald, overweight Republicans in prison?
0: That's in there, too, somewhere in my box. Thank you. That was Chris channeling Meryl Streep.
1: Bald, I think it's called Bald Republicans.
0: Yeah, there you go. Yeah. See, you know what the keyword is.
1: Oh, right now, just to let you know what's going on.
3: Soft, bald, overweight Republicans in prison?
0: Yes.
1: I can't see. I'm having an ocular migraine, and so I can't see.
0: Are?
1: Yeah, so I can't see any.
0: Oh,
1: yeah.
0: So you hate people even more
1: than
0: usual.
1: I mean, no.
0: I'm going to tread very lightly today.
1: I'm trying to read things on my computer, and I'm like, I can't.
0: Jeez.
1: So.
0: Advil? Something?
1: No. It goes away, and it doesn't hurt. It's not like a migraine. It's just like you get like these blocks in front of your.
0: Would you like to shoot me with a dart gun?
1: Vision.
0: Would that make you feel better?
1: No.
0: Years of aggression you could get out.
1: No.
0: I bet the headache would.
1: No, it's not a headache. It's an ocular migraine.
0: Oh.
1: You see like
0: that sounds horrible.
1: These flashing lights in front of your eyes, and
0: horrible.
1: So like you can't see really.
0: Oh my God.
1: Yeah.
0: That sounds horrible.
1: It's not horrible. It's just annoying.
0: Okay. All right. So we have a lot to get to. We have, of course, Glenn Kirshner, John Fugelsang, and Fridays with Frangela. So, you know, we and stuff.
1: Right.
0: Now, 18 minutes after the hour, this portion of the show brought to you by Home Title Lock. Oh, thank God you can't see to steal my title today.
1: Yeah, I can't sign anything.
0: You're gonna take a day off from thieving. If you're a homeowner, seriously, this ain't no joke. I'm telling you, title theft is on the rise. 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My accountant sometimes sends me stuff to sign.
1: Uh-huh.
0: I just found out the last thing they sent, it's phony. 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
6: SCOTUS ruling Trump is free to deport thousands of Haitians from deep red Clark County, Ohio. It may now take a big economic hit. Well, if you vote for the guys that lie in your faces viciously about immigrants, this is what you get. And you just said congrats to SCOTUS for murdering Springfield, Ohio.
7: We know from when the whole, you know, when J.D. 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Phil, there was just nobody there. And that's the thing that people aren't getting is, you know, we're not gonna white birth our way out of the demographic shift that has gone on.
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1: Stephanie Miller.
2: Yeah, that's me every day.
1: Diamonds and frills.
2: By the way, I'm sorry, I have my microphone on because I just started doing radio yesterday.
3: Uh-huh.
2: So you heard me call an audible. I said, Chris, cut one. So now we've blown the total illusion that we just come in here and wing it every morning.
1: You brought pickles into this room, didn't you?
2: Yes, I certainly did.
1: Wow.
2: Is that helping your ocular migraine?
1: That is strong.
2: I love pickles.
1: I can tell.
2: Wow. Okay. My hero, Lawrence O'Donnell. Here he is.
4: All of us owe our gratitude to Anthony Fauci, and many of us may owe our lives to Anthony Fauci. And Anthony Fauci owes nothing to Republicans in the United States Senate. Sometimes news stories come down to a very simple right and wrong, and this is one of them. Anthony Fauci is right, and every one of those Republican senators is very, very wrong.
2: And also disgraceful, by the way. Mm-hmm. And we'll talk to Glenn about why it obviously was profoundly wise for him to take the fifth, even though, and it's profoundly wise of Biden to have pardoned him when you see this ridiculous rewriting of history and vindictive, you know, prosecution again. A lot of people, man, it's triggered a lot of people. COVID, I tell you. We had to relive all that, right? Garvey said, COVID days, I remember a Trumper who said she would never wear a diaper on her face, and she didn't. She never will. She's deceased. I mean, all the medical workers that chimed in, can you imagine how triggering this is for them? Unbelievable. Holly said, if you're still mad at Fauci because your gym had to close for 2 months 6 years ago due to a virus that killed a million people in the U.S., you're a massive loser. There we go. Yes, it's triggered all the horse pace losers again. This one, again, just one of many. As a U.S. ICU doc and intensivist, COVID was a dark age for medicine. Every ICU was full. Every day brought endless code blues and more death certificates than I usually signed in a month. Frontline workers quarantined in garages, unable to eat dinner with their family. The vaccine finally turned the tide and chest x-rays began clearing up. This progress happened thanks to Dr. Fauci's leadership. I stand with Dr. Fauci. Just social media is just full of, obviously medical workers saying similar stories and thanking him. I don't know if you remember, Chris, when we did the COVID, you know, the virtual sexy liberal tour, because we had to cancel the entire tour.
1: Yeah.
2: But John Fugelsang did a film that should get every award out there if there were such a thing as for virtual whatever. But he did a film of New York at that time and the, you know, freezer trucks and the more, I mean, just, it was just haunting in the empty streets. Okay, says after COVID, we collectively blew past all this deep trauma and horror alarmingly quickly. And I figured we'd circle back to it again at some point, but I didn't anticipate it happening because we were also circling back to blame Dr. Fauci for, quote, checks notes, saving millions of lives. Oh God. I just looked down to see a Rand Paul soundbite. Must I endure him again? Jody, what's that Bob Seska bit about his the Rand Paul hair pieces that Bob sells on his? What is that toupee called? Oh, a bag of tangled electrical cords.
5: That's it.
2: Yeah. Okay.
6: You know, I was disappointed as well. I'd hoped he would testify. I hoped there would be some sort of apology or explanation. There is a big question that still looms out there.
2: Uh-huh.
6: Is it a good idea to take an animal virus and mutate it into a human virus? Is it a good idea to take an animal virus and make it more infectious in humans?
2: Shut up, mall optometrist. Rusty melon baller, eyeball surgeon. Relitigating this stuff. I thought having to talk about 2020 again. Oh, by the way, in the Glenn stack. Because this is what we needed. Trump to SCOTUS, revive my lawsuit against Hillary. We're going back to. Because you know what the crazy thing is she said perhaps Russia was involved in 2016. Isn't that nuts?
3: Mm-hmm.
2: But yeah, the Trump campaign colluded with Russia, mm-hmm. which is carried a foreign advice. True. Check Mueller report. Check Republican-led Senate intelligence report. Just okay. We're going to talk about. Are we going back to what about our emails?
1: We are. Yep.
2: Yeah. Oh, let me explain what happened with the pickles. Can I?
1: Because yeah,
2: I feel some responsibility
1: yourself.
2: To everybody in the room. I love dill. These are dill pickle slices.
1: Uh-huh.
2: However, it's very difficult to get the top off. You've got to get the one little. I don't want to hurt my gel nails. You know what I'm saying? And so. I couldn't get it off, and I dropped the thing, and it broke. And there was pickle juice all over the kitchen. And then I ended up having to cut open the thing and rip it apart with my hands like a bear cub. And that's how I got the pickles out. That's a whole disaster. Go up there and take a look.
1: No!
2: Okay. It's like a pickle-related Gallagher concert. Okay, Glenn Kirshner next.

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1: From the Weatherology Weather Center, I'm meteorologist Jennifer Wojcicki. We'll see a few scattered showers and thunderstorms possible late this afternoon. Partial sunshine develops, a high in the lower 80s. Winds out of the south of 5 to 10 miles per hour, gusting as high as 20. Tonight, a chance for showers and storms, cloudy, a low near 67. By Saturday, chance for rain, showers, and thunderstorms, cloudy, high around 73. Sunday, partly sunny, high of 75. That's your latest Chicago weather update. Currently, it's 77.
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10: If we're going to talk about children being raped, then we need to hold this pedophile president, Donald Trump, accountable, and all those that have been implicated by the Epstein files that the Department of Justice is still not leaking. They've sent AIPAC after Thomas Massey for having the temerity to hold accountable the pedophiles that are in control of our government.
11: Thank you. We appreciate your time very much.
3: Yeah, I bet they do. Wow, that was a Florida congressional candidate getting the bums rush on Fox, which they usually reserve for me.
11: Yeah.
3: Fox or CNN whenever I make the unfortunate point that he's an adjudicated rapist. What's his name? That is Oliver Larkin. Yeah, Florida congressional.
11: Yes, vote for Oliver Larkin.
3: Getting the bums rush on Fox News. Uh-huh. Okay, I can't wait to talk. I got to talk to this guy.
12: Thank God.
13: Former U.S. Attorney Glenn Kirchner is here.
14: Get me Kirchner!
13: Former 30-year federal prosecutor Glenn Kirchner.
15: I can listen to him talk all day.
13: He has answered the call for his country once again.
15: We got that Glenn Kirchner now, and I feel okay.
3: Oh, hi. Good morning, Glenn Kirchner.
16: Good morning, Steph.
3: So we start, as we do, with all hail Katie Fang, but wow. So the DOJ confirmed it has turned over unredacted Epstein-related records directly to a federal judge for private review. So they're being reviewed in camera, meeting privately by the judge rather than being placed on the public docket. It will allow the judge to examine what the government has concealed and determine whether DOJ's explanation for the redactions hold up. Take us through that process legally, because I'm sure you and I and a lot of us suspect the redactions do not hold up, but go ahead.
16: Yeah, and let me start with a moment of darkness. Let's hope Todd Blanche didn't alter any of these documents before he gave them to Emmett Sullivan, because I put nothing past Todd. But here's the thing. Finally, we've got a judge who has at least some of the unredacted Epstein documents in his hands for private review in chambers, ex parte. And, you know, God help these people. If he finds something in there that contradicts what Todd Blanche and the Department of Justice have been peddling to the American people and to Katie Fang when she brought this lawsuit, hooray for Katie Fang. She gets the hallelujah chorus here. I don't know why corporate media didn't bother bringing this lawsuit. It took a fearless independent journalist like Katie Fang to take this monumental task on. Good for her.
3: I had her on the show. That's what I said. Why? How does this fall to you? But God bless you. Right. Yeah.
16: So, and here's the thing. Don't sleep on Judge Emmett Sullivan. I appeared before him when I was a federal prosecutor. The one thing he does not tolerate, it is government lawyers. And he was hardest on us, on prosecutors. If government lawyers play games, they fudge the facts, they fail in their obligation of candor to the court, oh, he's going to take them to task. So, listen, now we have to wait and see what we hear from Judge Sullivan about what he sees in the batch of unredacted Epstein files that he now has in his hands.
3: So, obviously, you know the headlines this morning. Trump threatens to pull Blanche's nomination and put him back after Cornyn and Tillis are out of office. Man, he really wants this cop beater slush fund and, you know, lifetime immunity for him and his crooked family from the IRS, right?
16: And I fully support Donald Trump pulling that nomination and putting it back in front of the Senate when the Senate is in control of the Democrats.
3: Yeah.
16: How about that?
3: Yeah.
16: That is a possibility.
3: I'm not
16: saying it's a likelihood, and it's certainly not a lock.
3: Yeah.
16: But you go ahead, sport. You just go ahead and pull that now and hope that the political landscape is going to get better for after the midterms. That's a miscalculation.
11: He's taking a big chance.
3: Yeah, that's
11: this.
3: A great point. No, that's a great point. God bless him. I saved Tara Dublin, our friend, said, I sure hope Todd Blanche is enjoying being flattened by that bus Trump just drove over him. You can warn all of the traitorous Trump simps that he's got no loyalty to anyone but himself, but I guess they'd just rather find out for themselves. Blanche should run to that federal court with all the unredacted Epstein files ASAP. This is assuming that, you know, anybody has an honest bone in their body that has done everything he's done for Trump, right?
16: Yeah, loyalty is a one-way street. And, you know, when people say, well, he's going to pardon everybody anyway, so Blanche and company can commit all the crimes they want, I'm not so sure, Steph. Do we really think all of a sudden loyalty is going to become a thing for Donald Trump and he's literally going to pardon everybody else who is committing crimes at his direction and for his benefit? I wouldn't bet on that.
3: Yeah. So obviously, you know, you would put a spotlight again on how important these midterms are. But the Senate voted unanimously to block a possible pardon for Ghislaine Maxwell, of this whole confirmation of Blanche's swirling around. So this was Senator Jackie Rosen's. She said, while there's a number of reasons why the members of the committee should oppose Todd Blanche's nomination, his complete and total mishandling of the Jeffrey Epstein and Ghislaine Maxwell case is obviously right up there. She said there was a serious discussion at the White House to pardon or reduce the sentence.
12: sentence of Maxwell in order to get her to say nice things about Donald Trump, Senator Rosen said. I mean, obviously. So she gets moved to a cushy prison. And, you know, again, those of us that go, would he really pardon a child rapist? Yeah, of course he would. Right? I mean, yeah. does this hold any power? The problem is, you know, without this is like when I keep saying, how come everyone gets to lie to Congress now? What can we do about it legally?
16: Okay, so this is a non-binding resolution, but that's not really the important part. The important part is the Senate just unanimously told Donald Trump, no, don't do something, anything.
12: Yeah.
16: And when they unanimously go against Donald Trump, or when a handful of them say, you know, we're not going to confirm your dirty nominee for attorney general, that's an indication that Donald Trump's political power is weakening, and it is weakening. Look at his poll numbers. They're in the basement. So and this is not born of Senate Republicans, you know, sprouting a spine. I always think of them as those, you know, two men that are like bending over and flailing around in the parking lot of used car dealerships. That is that visual. Yeah. That is the Senate Republicans. But when they're saying no, all of a sudden, when they were unwilling to say no before, that's important. And it's a data point that Donald Trump is weakening.
12: So speaking of saying no to Trump, which this packed Supreme Court rarely does, I swear to God, with Fauci this week and just having to you know, relive things. This headline, Trump to SCOTUS, revive my lawsuit against Hillary. I'm like, oh, my God. He wants to add another one of his personal cases to the Supreme Court's docket, his bid to revive a lawsuit against Hillary Clinton and others stemming from his complaint that ahead of the 2016 election, she conspired to, quote, weave a false narrative that his campaign colluded with Russia. Well, that would be a strong case if he, in fact, did not collude with Russia, which he did. A conservative appeals court upheld a ruling that rejected his suit and imposed nearly $1 million in sanctions against him and Alina Habba.
14: I bless you.
12: Thank you. The appellate panel noted many of Trump and Habba.
14: Bless you.
12: Thank you. Legal arguments were indeed frivolous. Trump wants the justices to reverse that ruling. Yeah, he said so in a filing. So Justice Thomas, of course, gave him the extension because, of course, he did. So he has till September 9th. But can you talk about this latest ridiculous?
16: Yeah, and in sort of lesser reported news along those same lines, I hear that Trump is going to ask the Supreme Court to reopen Trump University and join the faculty. Because why not, right? He only had to pay $25 million to get out of that massive fraud that was Trump University. This is just, I mean, the thin skin that Donald Trump has, he's forever reviving these old grievances and losses. But Steph, let's celebrate it, because it's a sign of desperation and unraveling both

0: creation of a crime by Fauci. So what they did was they set a perjury trap. And no matter what Fauci said, it could have been true. It could have been not true. It would have been true, obviously. They're going to say, oh, you lied. And just like we're going after, we went after Comey for allegedly lying to Congress. We went after, I mean, Cassidy Hutchinson, for goodness. They went after Jack. They're going after Jack Smith. They're going after John Brennan. They would have done the same thing to Fauci. And he said, you know what? I'm not going to play your game, and I'm not going to play it by your rules. I'm going to plead the fifth, even though I did nothing wrong, because I have a reasonable fear that my statements could be used against me. And that is the Supreme Court standard.
1: Yeah. Let's turn to this Representative Max Miller nastiness. So the two headlines this morning, GOP Representative Max Miller drops case after judge believes ex-wife, and then Max Miller hit with restraining order today by his ex-wife. Lawyers for Bernie Moreno's daughter have filed a restraining order against her ex-husband, Representative Max Miller. He's been accused of domestic abuse. You have to tell me how extraordinary this is. He made physical contact with her attorney and harassed and threatened them. Miller's own attorney apparently admitted Tuesday in court that Miller, quote, just can't control himself. First of all, why is he not in prison? I mean, these allegations are really disgusting. He threw boiling water on his wife.
0: I can only assume that Max Miller will soon be named the head of the domestic violence task force in the Trump administration.
1: And the fact that Bernie Moreno saved all his vitriol for Dr. Fauci, when you're like, he hasn't said a peep about this, about his colleague, you know, apparently beating his wife and grandchild to within an inch of their lives, allegedly. Blah, blah, blah. I was going to go back over that. So he filed a case against her, right, to try to, you know, to both sides do it, right? Mm-hmm. His domestic violence case against his ex-wife, daughter of Bernie Randall, was formally dismissed this week after a judge concluded the lawmaker had not actually been harmed or made to fear for his safety, blah, blah, blah. Miller said during a court hearing he had doorbell camera footage proving his story only for his team to inform his ex-wife lawyers. That wasn't the case. Miller insisted he made an honest mistake because his girlfriend was at the home throughout the day, and he was confused about the exact timing. Miller has been incensed by negative media stories that emerged from his custody battle. Oh, my God. This is the saddest part of where we are today. According to a political poll released today, a large majority of MAGA doesn't care about domestic abuse allegations. He's ahead in his race in Ohio. And he apparently has an alleged history of violence, which has been run-ins with the law, an explosive temper, on and on. Just to give us your thoughts about what happened this week with this.
0: I mean, listen, he is now kind of a heartland member of today's Republican Party. And I don't say this as a joke entirely. You know, why don't we believe he's going to become part of Trump's cabinet in the event he loses his race? I mean, this is, you know, these are the kind of people that are attractive to the Trump the Trump folks. I mean, you know, Stephen Miller is one of the biggest, you know, Trump advisors. And look at where that's gotten us. I'm not saying he's a domestic abuser, but I am saying he doesn't care about the constitutional or legal rights of documented citizens, undocumented citizens, or the American citizens who ICE is killing. So, you know, this defines today's Republican Party.
1: So, Glenn, one of the, you know, big stories, Democrats disarray this week, the DNC, you know, and money. But can I just say, here's the difference, again, with both sides do it. We don't break the law and are massively corrupt like Trump is. The boss wants this money. Trump has repeatedly been demanding that company and donors pay up. That's why they have a lot of money, because Trump is a mob boss who blatantly threatens or basically not too subtly tells companies you better donate all of this money to his PACs and to, you know, whatever, because they have business before the government. It's the definition of
0: corruption. Everything is a shakedown. Everything is a shakedown. Everything he does, there is no more compelling example of that as when he told law firms, you displease me for some reason, so you can't even walk into federal court buildings unless you pay the piper and, you know, pony up millions and millions of dollars to me in free legal services. That is a shakedown. That would make John Gotti blush.
1: Yeah, I can't believe they're using Sammy the Bull as a witness in the seashell case. Oh, my God. So this related story, public on the hook for millions over suits against Trump. This is just endless. The U.S. government is on the hook for potentially millions of dollars in legal bills demanded by successful challengers.

0: some of Trump administration's most controversial executive actions and policies. It is endless what this administration is going to cost us at the end of the day, isn't it?
1: It is endless. All of this is at our expense. It's on the taxpayers' dime. Everything that Donald Trump does that is unlawful or unconstitutional, when it moves into court, we're footing the bill for the Department of Justice trying to defend the defenseless.
0: Two more real quick. First of all, reflecting pool prosecution.
1: Ooh, I love this one.
0: How soon
1: I love
0: is that?
1: This story.
0: Go ahead.
1: I love it because the only witness, according to the reporting that they presented to the grand jury, on how much damage this Olympic canoeist, 67-year-old David Hearn, may have done when he touched the peeling pool liner, the expert couldn't assess it as a penny's worth of damage. And that is an element of the crime. It has to be more than $1,000. So even in the grand jury, it looks like they went down in flames. But, Steph, they did something in Lindsay Halligan-esque fashion. They did something in that grand jury. And the you-know-what is about to hit the fan in that case.
0: Well, wow. One of your posts gave me, it uplifted my heart. You talked about Ty Cobb, who was special counsel to the White House during the Mueller probe. Ty unflinchingly argues that Congress has a responsibility to impeach, convict, and remove Trump from the presidency. I really hope you're right, that the worm is turning.
2: That's in a video. Glenn interviewed Ty Cobb.
0: Yeah. No, we've linked to everything Glenn does. But can I just say this is Chris and Mai's favorite, which is I kind of love the things I get to ask you about. This is our kicker legal story. FBI Director Cash Patel's lawsuit against a man who called him a googly-eyed Kremlin bitch and blatantly incompetent chud was thrown out by a federal... judge Tuesday. Patel first sued Stewartson back in June 2023 over tweets calling him a blatantly incompetent chud who had attempted to overthrow the government, was guilty of sedition, part of a premeditated plot to incite January 6th insurrection. Your thoughts on the aforementioned googly-eyed Kremlin bitch, sir?
1: To have to quote God on this one. And by God, I mean the person who has that handle on Substack and elsewhere on social media. And I think God actually has a podcast.
2: Yeah.
1: So what he said is based on this case being thrown out, and I hate to call people names, but I'm going to stoop here. Cash Patel is now an adjudicated googly-eyed chud.
0: Kremlin
1: and
0: bitch.
1: I thought that was well put
0: right.
1: by.
0: We love you, Glenn Kirshner. We gotta go.
1: love you.
0: SexyLiberal.com. Get it. Mark Hamill,
2: he's
0: Glenn Kirshner on panel October 24th in LA, and other superstars to be named in a moment. 51 minutes after the hour. This portion of the show brought to you by Bristle Beauty.
2: Oh.
0: I love my new brush. Uh-huh. Oh my God, the regular brush. You know, you try to claw out the hair stuck in there, and gunk and the oil.
2: Gel,
0: the
2: gross stuff.
0: Exactly.
2: Yeah.
0: Exactly. 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
1: And just general stuff.
0: Yeah. 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
1: Did you really?
0: 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If they can't find you, they can't scam you.
1: That's right.
0: 57 minutes after the hour. Yes, my first radio name was Googly-Eyed Kremlin Bitch. I'd forgotten that until we spoke to Glenn.
1: And mine was, what was the Chud one?
0: Something Chud. I don't remember.
1: I'm more of a chud than you
0: are. That's exact. Thank you. Uh-huh. Okay. Tilson reminds us, Trump got the COVID vaccine in like 12 booster shops. Never forget that, you stupid MAGA Neanderthals. Dear God. This was a particularly irritating week, and and I'm having a bad
1: life.
0: Yes. Mm-hmm. So this did not help. But you know what will? My personal comedy, Jesus, John Fugelsang, and then Fridays with Frangela.

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3: AP News, I'm Marcela Sanchez. President Trump says a deal has been reached for Hamas to disarm and for Israel to withdraw its forces from Gaza. A Hamas official said today they have reached an agreement on disarmament, the most crucial part of the ceasefire deal. But Israel did not give an indication that they had agreed. In the Spanish territory of Ceuta, about 60,000 migrants have entered from Morocco in the past 24 hours, according to the country's president, Juan Jesus Vivas. That's equivalent to 70% of the city's regular population. At least 41 migrants have died attempting the crossing. Spain's Prime Minister Pedro Sanchez visited Ceuta and blamed human smugglers for the crisis. Firefighters in southwestern France are working to control the last hotspots of a massive wildfire. Government officials say lower temperatures and higher humidity are helping firefighters. The blaze has burned an area four times the size of Paris, forcing thousands to evacuate. A father who gave his son a gun used to kill four people at a Georgia high school was sentenced to 15 years in prison. The AP's Ed Donahue has more.
4: Colin Gray was convicted of charges including second-degree murder and involuntary manslaughter. His now 16-year-old son, Colt Gray, was sentenced to life in prison this week. Shayna Aspinwall's husband was one of the two teachers killed.
5: He did not pull the trigger, but purchased and left a firearm accessible to a minor. My husband was a responsible gun owner that properly locked his guns up away from our children.
4: He wanted the maximum sentence. Judge Nicholas Prim says his heart breaks for everyone in the courtroom.
6: It is clear you failed as a parent. You did not provide a stable household.
4: The judge also said punishing crimes of negligence is especially hard because there is no intent to commit a crime. I'm Ed Donahue.
3: This is AP News. A SpaceX rocket is on a collision course with the moon. AP correspondent Donna Warder has more.
7: Space tracking experts say that on Wednesday, a drifting SpaceX rocket unintentionally will slam into the moon after launching two lunar landers more than a year ago. Space tracking expert Bill Gray says impact could be near Einstein Crater on the moon's sunlit western limb at seven times the speed of sound. But scientists aren't too concerned about the piece of space junk as more and more items cram into orbit. The space crash is expected to happen in the wee hours Wednesday, and eastern parts of the U.S. and Canada, as well as much of South America, are expected to get the best views. I'm Donna Warder.
3: Rescuers searching for 10 climbers missing after an avalanche on Pakistan's Broad Peak have located four bodies. The crew will continue to search for the other six despite adverse weather that's disrupted helicopter flights. I'm Marcela Sanchez, AP News.
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9: From the Weatherology Weather Center, I'm meteorologist Jennifer Wojcicki. We'll see a few scattered showers and thunderstorms possible late this afternoon. Partial sunshine develops, a high in the lower 80s. Winds out of the south at 5 to 10 miles per hour, gusting as high as 20. Tonight, a chance for showers and storms, cloudy, a low near 67. By Saturday, chance for rain, showers, and thunderstorms, cloudy, high around 73. Sunday, partly sunny, high of 75. That's your latest Chicago weather update. Currently, it's 79.
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0: Now, if Rand Paul released Fauci's diaries, they must reveal something incriminating. So, let's hear what Dr. Anthony Fauci was trying to keep secret.
1: Fauci writing, "It is not hyperbole to say that today I am the most famous and talked about person in the country and one of the most recognizable."
0: Yeah. Yeah, not really a secret. Come on, I'm looking for not just embarrassing gossip.
2: In another diary entry, Tony is writing about an Instagram post with supermodel Tyra Banks. And Tony Fauci wrote, quote, "One person said that Tyra was very sexy, but that I was even more sexy than she was."
0: Come on. Are we supposed to be surprised that Fauci wrote about being called sexier than Tyra Banks? If someone called me sexier than Tyra Banks, I'd write that in my diary.
3: Thank you.
0: I'd write about being called sexier than Carlton Banks. I might even write about being compared favorably to a Bank of America. I have very low self-esteem.
3: Thank you, Jordan. That's to my point. He was overwhelmed with his own celebrity. So what? He's human. Mm-hmm. We all had a crush on Dr. Fauci because we were all having our, how many nervous breakdowns were we in?
4: 19.
3: I think it was at least we were.
5: And then there. I see the disinfectant. Is there a way we can do something like that? Injection.
6: Well, you're the kind of person who's so uncertain about virus affairs.
5: Very powerful life.
6: Why you breathe the crowd to yell about you loud about the testing?
5: We're testing than every other.

0: When somebody's the president, the authority is total.
1: Here it comes.
0: I say that you're a terrible reporter.
1: Here it comes.
0: I think it's a very nasty question.
1: Here it comes.
0: You're so disgraceful.
1: Here it comes. It's your COVID-19 nervous breakdown.
0: You know you're a fake. You know that. Your whole network, the way you cover it, is fake.
1: This guy's just insane.
0: See, maybe you can, maybe you can't. I'm not a doctor.

0: habits break down.
1: Is it only 19? We were only up to 19. Thank you, Rocky Mountain Monk. Uh-huh. Oh, my God. And by the way, he didn't say, I'm sexier. He said someone said, like, he was amused by that.
2: Right.
1: But, you know, obviously. I'm sorry, Chris. I'm obsessed with this story because I keep saying this is not about politics anymore, what's going on in America. It is the existential moral crisis of our time. And it is summed up by the odious Stephen and Katie Miller.
2: Uh-huh.
1: They've insisted Fauci should be jailed for his handling of the COVID pandemic, but the pair were quick to rely on his advice as fear of the sometimes fatal virus swept the nation. He had a close relationship with the Millers as the pandemic unfolded, his diary shows, soothing a nervous Katie after she tested positive for COVID while pregnant. I'm calling Katie frequently to check on her a couple of times a day. She's very anxious. And he was a little busy at the time.
2: Right.
1: She's anxious about getting very ill since she is 10 weeks pregnant. Tonight she had an anxiety reaction. I calmed her over the phone. The diaries reveal the pair called Fauci often during the pandemic, including when Stephen Miller tested positive for COVID a few months later. He said he spoke with Katie Miller multiple times, including at a Houston airport after she landed. He said Fauci wrote, am on the phone frequently with Katie and Stephen. And so she has to, like, mean girl even yesterday. Mm-hmm. She said, he was not my doctor. He was not my friend. He was a work colleague who called me for work purposes. No, sounds like you called him, right? They have to lie about everything.
3: Work? What did she do for work?
1: Right. And in the course of the phone call, you discuss other things. What a liar. What a complete liar.
2: She was,
1: calls were a ruse, she intimated, saying that she intentionally let Fauci think she was friendly so he didn't leak against me or my husband. I understood who he was.
2: C-wordy.
1: I understood how to manage someone like him. Oh,
2: that is C-wordy.
1: Oh, so C-wordy. I mean, really. We will see her next every Tuesday.
2: Yeah.
1: Wow. I'm sorry. What were you going to say?
2: No, she called him a work colleague? What job does she have?
1: She was
2: she's never been in the administration.
1: Okay. Robin says, my favorite genre of threads right now is the medical professionals who risk their lives for us all and are currently standing up for Fauci's science and the truth. Yeah, God bless them. Remember when we banged pots and pans and thanked all the frontline workers? And
2: We banged pots and pans because we had nothing better to do.
1: Yeah, we were bored. Time to make noise!
2: Yeah.
1: Highlight of my day. Bang, bang, bang. Clang, clang, clang goes my frying pan.
2: Yeah.
1: Okay, this one. I was a hospice admission nurse during early COVID. Do you know what that means? I got to tell families how the hospital nurses and doctors would remove the breathing tube from their loved one and how medications would be given to ensure their loved one would not suffer. I did this for months. Not all of those people were old. Not all of those people had been sick before. Not all of those people had to die. So a giant f*** you to anyone who thinks Fauci is anything but a hero. Not to mention that they had to suffocate to death alone. You couldn't even be with your family. Brandy said, I worked in a skilled nursing home all through COVID lockdowns of 2020 and 2021. I got COVID as a result. I watched two of my favorite residents die a week before our vaccines. I listened to an old man married over 60 years cry about his wife's death and how the funeral home weren't going to let him in her room to see her after she died of COVID, and they sprayed bleach in her eyes. Every single person who says this wasn't real. It's so weird. I'm watching a series now, Chris, that is covering that time period of the COVID and then the George Floyd, you know, all of that stuff. And I thought we really can be re-traumatized, right, by everything that happened.
2: I don't like talking about it now because it's bringing up everything.
1: Well, nor did you like having to get a Ron Johnson soundbite, did you? No.
4: Fauci, fear-mongering, scaremongering, just like he did with AIDS. If you remember that? You know, AIDS could be household transmission. No. That's not it. Yeah. But he did that same way because he wanted to get a vaccine. He's a vaccinologist.
1: Yeah, we remember the AIDS crisis.
2: He never said that AIDS would be a household transmission. What the F is Ron Johnson talking about?
1: You ask anybody. He did more on the AIDS front than any other single human.
2: Yeah, that gets personal for me. Yeah. Ron Johnson needs to stay in his effing lane.
1: Yeah, yeah, yeah. Well, I always mention I lost my high school boyfriend to AIDS. So it's personal.
2: I lost more than one person.
1: Yeah, it's personal to a lot of us. So, you know, I mean, not just they're lying about something that happened a few years ago, but something that happened. We've all been alive. We were alive for the AIDS crisis. We were alive. This was only 20, when was this? 6 years ago, COVID. Oh, my God. Really? Oh, we had to get a second one? Okay, fine.
0: When we've uncovered this. Legacy news media, not one news outlet has covered this as news. I've been interviewed on shows like this, but not a newspaper or a major broadcast station has covered our bombshell report, the greatest government scandal of my lifetime. They've not covered it as news. So it starts with acknowledging the fact that these injections cause death, they cause injury, so that these people can be treated.
1: So here's the thing with vaccine, anti-vax idiocy, Chris, is this why it's not just COVID now. We're talking measles, God forbid, polio, all of this stuff that is back because of these idiots.
5: All of us in danger.
1: So it's not just relitigating COVID.
5: And it doesn't just put these, you know, denying idiots in danger. It puts all of us in danger. That's where it starts to affect me, and that's where you're going to hear from me.
1: By the way, with StephanieMiller.com is, as you know, wonderland of things, but I would go back and buy we have a variety of just hurry up and die shirts and also Let's Go Darwin.
5: Yeah.
1: And also the just die already, that can be repurposed for, you know, whatever you want it to mean.
5: I'd be fine if all of this, you know, vaccine denial killed just them, but it doesn't. Yeah. It kills everybody.
1: Yep. Smith said, remember when so many healthcare professionals having to shower in their garages with a hose before they could enter their homes to see their families? True heroes. Noted a fisting aficionado, Josh Hawley.
6: He needs to be held in contempt because he came, you saw what he did, 111 times. He took the fifth. This guy has got to be the biggest scam artist ever. I mean, the biggest scammer of COVID, the biggest scammer in American history. He got rich, Jesse, during COVID while everybody else was sitting at home or sick. Fauci was getting rich. $1 million that guy got in cash prize money for himself during COVID, using his employees, using the federal government. This guy needs to be held in contempt. I hope DOJ will prosecute him.
1: Dear Jesus. Okay, someone posted a picture of Josh Hawley in a mask. Hey, Missouri, this is your Senator Josh Hawley after his Oscar-worthy performing yesterday. Let me remind you, he also wore a mask. These people are all completely full of and they know it.
5: Although his fist was not up.
1: No.
5: In that photo.
1: No, he was not fisting anybody in that particular photo. Chris.
5: Yes.
1: Huh? What do you always say?
5: You're making Sam blush.
1: What? He's the one, remember you held his fist up to the January 6th terrorists and
7: said
1: to...
7: Right, but that's not what you said.
1: Right. That's what I meant. What does he think I meant?
5: I'm not going to correct you because it's funny.
1: Chris.
5: Yes? Hi.
1: What do you always say? Adrenochrome. It's not just for breakfast anymore. They're playing the hits and this is the baby parts thing. Something. Vaccines. Babies. Something.
8: It's crazy. I don't know if you heard about the BLT sandwich. Using human fetus baby parts in the vaccine when they could have used ivermectin, but maybe they're helping the big pharma get rich.
1: Oh, please go suck a bag of horse paste.
5: But this is the sort of stuff that goes around, that has been going around for 6 years on the right. This is why it's so prevalent, and this is why so many people believe it, because nobody corrects these people.
1: It is like we're dealing with so much idiocy currently. We have to go back and revisit all the old idiocy again.
5: Well, the old idiocy never went away. It was just bubbling around on right-wing media.
1: Oh,
5: and
1: God.
5: Now it's becoming mainstream again because of Fauci.
1: I need my boo-boo-foo-foo. Hi, Karen in Chicago. Hiya. Hello.
9: Hi, I am in the fetal position currently rocking in a corner. Let me just say, this is bringing a lot of stuff up. So I don't know how they think that this actually helps them when people cannot afford to fill their tanks up with gas so that they can get to their job, how they can make ends
1: meet. They're like, remember when you couldn't go anywhere? Because it's like, I guess that was better. Now I can't afford to go anywhere.
9: Exactly. But Steph, let me just say, okay, in the Stephanie Miller family, we lost our friend Cordell Garrett.
1: Yeah.
9: He died alone. Mm-hmm. My last Mother's Day with my mom was spent talking through a sliding glass door, and then she passed away during, 2020 because she could not get to her pulmonary therapy sessions because everything closed down. To keep
7: healthcare workers safe to keep, you know, the people, because he didn't know anything, right?
1: Yeah.
7: And so she had chronic COPD. She could not continue her treatment, and I am sure that that contributed to the timing of her death.
1: Yeah. I remember looking through a dirty nursing home window at my 99-year-old mother, and I couldn't go in and hug her, you know? I mean, it was
7: heartbreaking. And I mean, and also we have Jen Bacon, who is a Minnesota ER nurse, and she used to go into the trenches every single day during COVID, as did every single healthcare worker. They put themselves at risk. There were people that died that, you know, were just doing their jobs, showing up. And I'll tell you, you know, you brought up John Fugelsang's film. Mm-hmm. Yeah. Listen, he needs to put that out. He needs to market that, because that is absolutely brilliant.
1: It was just
7: like
1: haunting.
7: You said, win some awards.
1: Yeah, it was. Mm-hmm. It was haunting. All these healthcare workers, I was baking my N95 in the oven at 185 degrees and showering in the garage to keep my family safe. These people are so ignorant. Oh, yeah, I think it's triggering a lot of us. We're going to need our ecclesiastical MOOC, John Fugelsang.
2: Yeah, he's coming up in 10 minutes.
1: A few minutes. 19 minutes after the hour, this portion of the show brought to you by Quince. Hey, my guy. I've talked about my wardrobe because that's what I started with. Mm-hmm. I got amazing wardrobe pieces at Quince, but then I found they make these beautiful 14-karat gold jewelry. They make fragrances. Mm-hmm. Hey, oh, my God, I got a sampler of a bunch of different fragrances.
2: Oh, nice.
1: Yeah, right? So, right, your partner can feel like they're with a different person every time because you smell something different, right? A little variety.
2: Yeah, so it's like, you know, one of those tasting samples that you get at a winery.
1: Yes. Okay. Yes. 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

0: Stephanie Miller.
1: Paula in Ohio, home of the awful, awful Bernie Moreno and even more awful Representative Max Miller. Good morning, Paula.
2: You forgot the home of absolutely imbecilic J.D. Vance.
3: That's true.
1: Oh, I'm sorry. I buried the headliner. Go ahead.
2: Okay, well, anyway, I called you because yesterday when I saw that Bernie Moreno fiasco, rather than have a stroke, I emailed him and I said, how, what did he start with? Who do you think you are, right?
1: Right.
2: Hi, Chris. Hi, Sam. I love you both.
3: Hi, thank you.
2: Love you, Stephanie. But anyway, okay, I'll get on to it. I emailed him and it was a long email, but I'll get to the gist of it. I said, how dare a used car salesman insult a man that has more degrees than you have brain cells?
3: Yeah.
1: Right. Good for you. Good for you. And I like and I like that. That's all our to-do list every day. Let's see. A, have a stroke.
3: Yeah.
1: Or, all right, write a letter. I'll go to write a letter.
3: Okay.
1: Go to a protest. That's your to-do list every day.
3: Sure.
1: Yeah. You're just, okay. And one of the days I'm just going to go, yeah, you know what? I'll just take the... By the way, if I mention the entire party is awful.
3: Yep.
1: So here is Representative Jim Jordan, who... famously, that's some other malfeasance from Ohio. Remember the
3: Whole other wrestler thing?
1: Yeah. Mm-hmm. Yeah. Oh, wow. I see. So that guy, he has quite a strong moral compass.
3: Sure.
1: This is him on accused wife beater and child beater Max Miller.
3: Yeah, with Casey Hunt.
1: Yes.
4: Do you think that Max Miller, who denies this abuse, should he resign from Congress in light of the accusations?
5: Look, this is a family matter. I know Max is a good man. I was up campaigning for him. I hope he wins re-election. He's done a good job as a member of Congress, and we should all pray for his family. These are difficult times that they're going through. We understand that. These kind of situations always are. But Max is a good member and a colleague, and hopefully he's going to win re-election.
1: Is he? Is he a good man, though, Jim? Is he? Because, your moral compass is a little wonky.
6: Someone who breaks his granddaughter's collarbone is a good man.
1: I am going to pray for his wife and child so that they are not abused by him again, allegedly.
6: Right.
1: Okay. Sure, I'll pray for... Yeah. Oh, you mean all of them. So pray for also the domestic abuser. Wow, that's who this party has become. He's a good man? Really? Yeah, it's a family matter?
3: Right.
1: That's what we're calling beating up your wife, throwing boiling water on her, and breaking your two-year-old's collarbone? That's what we're calling a family matter.
6: They're just allegations, Stephanie.
1: I know that you're using the patrescending tone for comedic purposes.
3: Uh-huh.
1: And weirdly, it's just as irritating.
3: Okay.
1: Let's go to George in Florida. Hey, George.
7: Fauci is a good man.
1: Yep.
7: And he proved he's a good man by them releasing the diaries. What the diaries show is that even though he personally did not necessarily agree with all policies, he followed the law.
3: Yeah.
7: And the problem they have with the hearing is that they won't go ahead and look at what were the laws that he was required to follow. And so they're distracting from the laws that he was required to follow.
1: Yes. His job was to give the best medical advice that he could at the time, which is exactly what he did. John Fugel saying next.

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1: From the Weatherology Weather Center, I'm meteorologist Jennifer Wojcicki. We'll see a few scattered showers and thunderstorms possible late this afternoon. Partial sunshine develops, a high in the lower 80s. Winds out of the south of 5 to 10 miles per hour, gusting as high as 20. Tonight, a chance for showers and storms, cloudy, a low near 67. By Saturday, chance for rain, showers, and thunderstorms, cloudy, high around 73. Sunday, partly sunny, high of 75. That's your latest Chicago weather update. Currently, it's 79.
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3: This is WCPT telling you how you can shop blue. Thomas Edison invented the first light bulb, but however, did you guys know that Lewis Howard Latimer, a black man, improved upon it? That's right. Latimer's light bulb was made to last longer than Edison's. Latimer later sold that light bulb to the U.S. Electric Company in 1881, making light bulbs more accessible and affordable to the community. Here are some light bulb companies that support the Democratic Party. 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Philips supports the Democratic Party very highly. In 2024, Philips donated over $400,000 to Democratic candidates in 2024. GE, General Electric. GE roughly is about 50-50 split with candidates they donate to. In 2024, 54% of GE's donations went to the Democratic Party, including $159,000 to Vice President Kamala Harris's presidential campaign. Hey, guys, want to hear a joke? How many Republicans does it take to change a light bulb? None. Donald Trump just says it's fixed and they all sit in the dark and applaud. This has been WCPT telling you how you can shop blue.
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0: When Trump's gone, the Republican Party is going to fall apart instantly. They're going to be a complete and utter mess. They have no identity. They have no, core vision. I mean, if we're being honest, the main thing that seems to be the connecting tissue between all Republicans is sadism. It's sadism. It's wanting to hurt people who don't look like them. It's wanting to hurt every minority group. Wanting to do endless war. Wanting to gut the social safety net and make people feel pain. Like, that's the connecting tissue. And that's why we say this is not a political party. It's just not. I'm sorry. It's just not a political party.
1: Yep.
0: This is a fascist, imperialist, terrorist death cult.
1: Yeah. Get it, Kyle. I just want him to speak his mind. That's all.
2: Yeah. I wish he'd open up a little bit.
1: Yeah, I hope he's right. Lauren Holly said when he's gone and his lies aren't being told over and over, that is when the truth of the destruction he caused will be laid bare for all to see. God, I hope so. I mean, looking at polls like this, only 28% back Trump's handling of the Iran war. So a wild shift. CNN data guru says the youth vote revolt is sending Trump's polling underneath the ocean floor. I am hopeful this morning. Despite being endlessly irritated with everyone, except this guy.
2: Yeah.
1: With Hugo Sang. With John Hugo Sang. Good morning, personal comedy Jesus. Hello.
3: Come on, how can you be down after a presidential White House Correspondents' Dinner like we had less than a week ago, Steffi? Come on, how could you be down after anti-comedy? It was so funny, it got funny, Steffi. You know how some things can be so corrosively unfunny, like Ingmar Bergman directing the Star Wars prequels?
2: Oh my God.
3: Right? Like Werner Herzog making violent balloon animals. Like, so unfunny. I have seen Hiroshima footage that is funnier than Donald Trump's speech the other day.
1: Can I say, I think I've seen more empathy from all of us comedians than from anybody. Because as much as we hate him, you're just like, a whole part of my soul died. Like watching someone bomb that hard. It gives me yuck-yucks flashbacks. I'm like,
3: It was like watching Fat Elvis in Vegas towards the end. It was like watching Sinatra in the 90s come out and like light the wrong end of the cigarette on stage. You know what I'm saying?
1: Forget the words.
3: Elvis and Sinatra had achieved greatness at one point. That's the missing step. But yeah, this thing was like, oh my God, the punchlines were going to request asylum. It was like Lars von Trier's made a Jackass movie. That's what it felt like. I'm still shaking it off.
1: So here's part of why I'm hopeful. Ryan posts, the economy's a mess. We're stuck in an illegal war that's taking American lives. Data centers are pissing people off all over the country. The White House is full of corruption. There's an election in less than 100 days. What do Republicans in charge of government do? They hold a hearing to try to attack a scientist who worked to save millions of lives during an unprecedented pandemic. I mean, it's just when you think they can't get more disgraceful, that Fauci thing, what were your thoughts watching that?
3: The worst part about the Fauci thing was that the entire thing existed to be a focus group for Rand Paul to see if he can run for president. That's the only reason it happened. Rand Paul wants to run for president. He has no achievements to speak of. He has no policy goals to make your life better, but he'll find last decade's villain. Yeah. And beat him up like Trump doing Rosie O'Donnell material at the Correspondents' Dinner. So that's all it was about. I mean, they released 1,000 pages. They went 1,000 pages of this man's diary. It's like Tuesday conference call, Wednesday meeting, Thursday Streisand called. You know, like they keep saying, "Well, Fauci changed his mind about masks." Yeah, that's what science does. That's the job. You update your conclusions. What's the flip side of that? The flip side of that is that Donald Trump deliberately, willfully, stupidly lied to you and everyone you love hundreds of times during a plague that took a million American lives.
1: Yeah.
3: I mean, from it'll go away when the weather gets warm. Yeah. Anybody wants a test can get a test. It's under control. Donald Trump told Bob Woodward on tape that it was a deadly airborne killer. And that same week he comes out and tells everyone else to fill the pews on Easter Sunday. So you don't want to go after Trump, who deliberately lied.
1: So
3: you want to go after Fauci for saying, oh, now we don't need masks as much because the science changed.
1: I brought up your beautiful haunting film that you made for the virtual Sexy Liberal tour during COVID. And Karen asked, too, is there a way for people to see that? Can you post? I mean, people, seriously,
4: it was
1: beautiful and so haunting.
3: It has not been posted. No, it was a lot of little films that have to be still stitched together for my COVID diary. Let me finish these rewrites so Simon & Schuster stop sending me voodoo dolls, and then I'll get to work on editing that, I promise.
1: Okay. No, it really was. Because we've been saying, I don't know how you've been dealing with it on your show. We're just all re-triggered, Chris and I, and, you know.
3: Oh, yeah. But the Fauci theory is so traumatic
1: that we don't, like, Chris is like, I don't even like to talk about it anymore. And now, like, we're forced to, again, have to confront these same lies.
3: But we have to. We should be excited to talk about it here because, again, it's about Donald Trump's deliberate lies to everyone. And he's never been held accountable. The fact is, numbers don't lie. The death toll was substantially higher in American counties that went for Trump as opposed to American counties that went for Biden. But this is authoritarianism. Lying during a public health emergency isn't a crime, but admitting uncertainty is.
1: Let me just say, it pains good people and good doctors like Dr. Fauci and Dr. Redlener, who every week on this show would mention that and say to people, please get vaccinated. Please mask up. Please distance. This is serious, you know.
3: And that's the one thing Donald Trump could brag about in his first term. The one thing he could claim was a remarkable achievement was Operation Warp Speed. And it's the one thing he's not allowed to acknowledge. Donald Trump had the shots and the boosters, and he got booed for admitting it in 2021, and he never mentioned it again.
1: Yep.
3: The one thing he could brag about, he can't because his base is too stupid.
4: That's right.
1: Aura Bell says it's unfathomable. Will we become a nation in which Republican maggots gleefully try to destroy a medical leader that was just trying to save our effing lives? Republicans emboldened by a malicious tyrant have become the world's most notorious historical revisionists. Here we are again. Whether it's January 6th, the 2020 election in general, this is all they're engaged in, is trying to rewrite history.
3: Nobody is subpoenaing anybody who wants a test can get a test. Nobody's demanding 99% of cases are harmless. No one. I mean, imagine if your airline pilot, right, says, we're going to land this in Chicago, and then says, maybe we'll land in Dallas, and then says, the plane will disappear by April. And then he says, what if we pour bleach in the engines? Would it run better? Now, if your pilot was saying these things, would your first thought be, oh, my God, we need to check the flight attendant's diary?
1: Yeah,
3: because that's what they're doing.
1: Yeah.
3: Trump got people killed for real. Yeah. They don't care. Yeah. Rand Paul is hated, but he wants to run for president, and that's all this was about.
4: Yeah. Yep.
1: So
3: That's it.
1: Trump said he doesn't object to withdrawing Todd Blanche's nomination, keeping him in an acting capacity as AG until after Cornyn and Tillis are out of office.
3: Yes,
1: and someone said this is Trump openly admitted he still wants the insurrection fund and the IRS protection from the illegal Blanche agreement.
4: I think it's more about the IRS protection than it is about the slush fund.
1: But it's still
3: the slush fund. And again, like as much as I hate to say, John Cornyn and Tom Tillis have been proven right. Holy crap. This is exactly what it's about. Listen, I think Todd Blanche deserves to be physically fused to Donald Trump. They should be sewn together like Siamese twins so that we can never forget that that's his criminal defense attorney who gave the child rapist sex trafficking lady a cushy club-fed prison. But look at the fact that you got Cornyn and Tillis suddenly, you know, they didn't become courageous because they have morals. It's because they're leaving. Right?
1: Right.
3: Because they owe Trump nothing. Trump's abused them both. They're leaving. So now they can have the guts to stand up and say, no, you can't do the slush fund. Because, again, Todd Blanche put his hand on a Bible and said under oath that he's not going to do it. But he refused to put it in writing. And that was Cornyn's whole piece.
1: Right.
3: So it's a great story because you look at that. You look at the fact that Thune won't kill the filibuster for Trump because Republicans realize there'll be problems once Trump's gone. And then you look at how they all came together uniformly to condemn any pardon for Ghislaine Maxwell.
1: Yeah.
3: And that tells us political gravity still exists.
1: Well,
3: these guys are more scared
1: and
3: of Epstein in campaign ads than Trump tweets.
1: And he keeps helping. Another post, FAFO, who cuts Medicare Part D?

0: He's not. The amount of dirt we don't know that's going to come out about this guy when those hideous anus lips stop flapping, it's going to be incredible.
1: Yeah. Someone did post a happy thought that it just the coroner will one day glue those lips shut forever. Okay. I like to be happy clappy.
0: I'm already thinking of, I've told you, I think the casket's going to look like Liberace's bedroom. I mean, he's already turned the Oval Office into Liberace's sex dungeon. Imagine the gold on his coffin when the day finally comes and Ron Jeremy and Scott Baio and Kim Jong-un are his pallbearers.
1: Okay.
0: And Rudy, but Rudy's going to be too short to reach the casket, so he's going to be jumping and stumbling drunk.
1: All right, okay. Quinnipiac's latest poll has Trump hitting an all-time low, yet another one, and finally reaching what some pundits have dubbed the Bush line. That doesn't mean what I thought it meant.
0: Right.
1: Thank
0: you.
1: President's low approval rating damages the party's electoral future. He's at 32% in this one, 58% disapproval. I mean, John, I get the good news is Larry Sabato, am I saying that right? Yeah, he has shifted 14 races toward Democrats. Georgia obviously looks, you know, fingers crossed for.
0: It's only double digits.
1: Ossoff.
0: It's only double digits for Ossoff. I don't know.
1: But, can I just say, so he and Warnock were elected on January 5th, the day before the January 6th insurrection. I got
0: to see
1: Reverend Warnock talk in person out here. And I just thought, I was so struck by that, John, is he always said, are we the party of January 5th when Georgia elected the first African-American, the first Jewish senator, or are we the party of January 6th? We'll find out in the midterms. And I think we're the party of January 5th, I hope.
0: Yeah. You just reminded me that, you know, back then, folks had to go out three times in Georgia to vote for Ossoff.
1: Sorry, I mean party. I meant country. Sorry, country.
0: Yeah, I know. But in Georgia, those folks went out three times. They went out for the primary and then for the runoff in the general to vote for Ossoff and Warnock. Can you imagine how many Texans are really excited to vote a third time for Ken Paxton?
1: Yeah.
0: Oh, boy, the enthusiasm there in an off year.
1: Ossoff's nominee or opponent is Representative Mike Collins. Dear God, trying to watch him explain why he's not a white supremacist with a white supremacist, anti-Semitic son-in-law and this and that. And
0: it's beautiful. Yeah. Make him famous.
1: Here are the two races, though, I love that are still safe Republican to likely Republican. The lovely and talented Lauren Boebert, for voters there giving her a hand, apparently. And Max Miller. Max Miller, that seat also. Yeah. So that's your Republican party.
0: I'm in favor of making Max Miller the face of the party the way Democrats should have made George Santos the face of the party.
1: Yeah.
0: Instead of driving George Santos away, you should have fundraised off him. Please, guys. Let everyone know who Max Miller is. Let everyone know that Bernie Moreno is more angry at a doctor who tried to save lives than a man who abused his wife and grandchild. Let this guy be famous. We always say, Democrats eject them, Republicans reelect them, right? And, I mean, we just saw what the Democrats did with Graham Platner. Now, let's see. This guy, I mean, the guy's wife got a restraining order against him, and they don't care. Make him famous.
1: Yeah.
0: Make him so famous.
1: Sam, could you take your organ out for me? Thank you very much.
0: Please, Sam. Let us all, please. Behold it. By the way, Turek is up in Iowa. Can you believe it? 50-46. Sherrod Brown's up in Ohio, and Cooper's up in North Carolina.
1: Yay.
0: How about that Senate? Donald Trump should wait to get Todd Blanche approved by a new Senate. Let's see how that plays out.
1: Yeah, we just talked about that. State Department's new recruiter seeks anti-woke Christians.
0: Anti-woke, meaning
1: Jesus
0: Christians
1: generally
0: who don't
1: be
0: like
1: considered
0: Jesus.
1: Woke?
0: There's no one woker than Jesus. But we know this. Woke is a word that racists use to mock people who don't like prejudice and discrimination. Woke is the word for people more offended by Colin Kaepernick's knee than they are by Derek Chauvin's, and they're really easy to spot.
1: The guy in charge said employers should avoid any applicants using they, them pronouns and screen for values alignment rather than just skill. More Christians should be in government, he says.
0: Values alignment. Teachings of Jesus, because they can't stand those.
1: Yes. He said a lot of recruiting was focused on DEI. It was trying to get the guy with a PhD in black dance rather than people who can do the best job. I was not aware that PhD existed. I'm going to ask Frangela about that as well. Okay.
0: Any organization with Pete Hegseth at the fore does not care about merit. Let's just put that out there right now. Thank you very much. Yeah.
1: All right. Whoopi Goldberg's summer 2026 book pick is John Fugelsang's book. Can I just say that right now?
0: I can announce it today. Separation of Church and Hate is a proud recipient of the American Book Award for 2026. Stephen Colbert just got one, and they named me too. So
1: yay!
0: Thank you.
2: Yay. Well deserved.
1: Well
2: sir.
1: Deserved.
0: Oh, Lordy,
1: tell me quickly.
0: You.
1: I know you've had Governor Beshear on. What was it? What did he say about this Mitch McConnell?
0: So Governor Beshear, that we do like every month or so, we do an hour.

0: life together, and I really prepped on this. I have learned more about Kentucky state law and what the governor's powers are. I learned about the sore loser law if Thomas Massey wanted to run. I've learned so much about it. And it really is true. I mean, I love the conspiracy theories, but as I had to point out to my listeners, Mitch McConnell's not in a hospital in Kentucky. He's in D.C. So you should direct your angry go to the hospital and dress up as a doctor to sneak in and get proof of life. Tell John Thune that, not the governor of Kentucky, because he's busy representing Kentucky. But the fact is, they changed the law in the state in 2024 so that Governor Beshear can't do anything about this. But I think if they don't get a response in the next few days, that you should see them trying to legally challenge that law, because the people of Kentucky are entitled to have representation, so even if it's someone as awful as Mitch. Let me just say, Governor Beshear's take is this. Why not just let the seat be empty until January?
1: No, I heard.
0: Why not have it be a 99-seat Senate?
1: Can I ask something about the hospital, though, the SUVs outside the hospital? Wouldn't that tell you either it's part of a cover-up or that he's on life support, that he's not at a rehab center?
0: We know it's a cover-up because they put out fake pictures with AI. Aside from the ones of him and his wife, the pictures of him with that dude and the dude with the beard and they're, like, embracing, if you look in the background of the picture, the curtain that goes around the bed goes in front of a wall that has doors to other hospital rooms with two numbers on it. It's all fake.
1: Right.
0: There's already a cover-up.
1: And you are my medical expert. You said Trump's body is now 40% Crisco and his blood type is ranch, which I didn't know that, but thank you for that. You are the Dr. Fauci.
0: We care about the man's health. That's all I'm saying. Yeah. He's not a healthy man.
1: You're
0: looking out for him.
1: You're a helper. We love you, John Fugelson.
0: I love you guys. Thank you so much.
1: Oh, sexyliberal.com. 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
6: This is WCPT telling you how you can shop blue. 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Full House. 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Now, Nestle stopped giving to politics in 2020, where 71% of their donations went to Democrats. 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And out of all their political donations, 77% of General Mills' political donations go to Democrat candidates and causes. 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
0: 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Oh, good. It's a hate letter.
1: Oh?
0: From Ryan.
1: Okay. Hello, Ryan.
0: Hello, Ryan. Taco Breath.
1: Oh,
0: is that like a tuna taco joke?
1: Yeah.
0: Okay, got it. It's a Les thing. I got it. Okay, Taco Breath, you are mad at Max Miller but supported a wife beater and true Nazi and Graham Platner. I always knew you hated Jews. Idiot. All right. Thank you, Ryan, for checking in. Wow, it seems like only yesterday I was an anti-Muslim bigot. That is, wow. So today I'm a, and first of all, I didn't support, I don't live in Maine. Okay. John Fugelsang posted, Bobby Kennedy Jr. wants to do to public health what he's done to Cheryl Hines' acting career. Have you seen?
1: Oh, his cooking show.
0: Yes, he has a new cooking show. What's for dinner? Oh, it's like roadkill and sauerkraut again.
1: Instead of ensuring that I don't have magma shooting out of my ass, he's doing vanity projects like this.
0: Check this out. He said he will promote healthy meals that can be made mostly for $5 a serving. Have you been to the grocery store? You tell me what you can make for $5 a serving. Food prices in the U.S. have shot up 33%.
1: Yep.
0: While promoting the show, Kennedy warned he will eat anything. I don't have a gag reflex.
1: Oh, God! Well, and you almost went on a date with him.
0: I don't have that either, so we have that in common. What? Fridays with Frangela next.
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6: AP News. Good morning, I'm Ed Donahue. Hamas has confirmed it will disarm as part of a deal announced by President Trump. The AP's Sam Mednick reports there are many obstacles that lie ahead.
7: This could take an extremely long time, and it's unclear if it will happen at all. Officials said that Hamas has agreed to a roadmap to disarm, but it is contingent also on Israel also fulfilling its part of the deal, which is stopping the hostilities as well as withdrawing from the areas of Gaza that it controls, which is more than half of the enclave at this point.
6: Hamas also said laying down its heavy weapons, which would come later in the process, was contingent on the creation of a Palestinian state, something Israel's government strongly rejects. President Trump is taking his next cabinet meeting on the road today to Camp David in Maryland. Earthquake survivors in Japan are sleeping in cars in sweltering heat as the death toll rises to 34.
8: Hirokazu Sato, a father of three, lost his home after the magnitude 7.1 earthquake hit Kumamoto Prefecture on Tuesday. He was worried his one-year-old baby will disturb other people in the evacuation center. Like many others, Sato and his family decided to live in their car for the time being. Nearly 19,000 homes were still without electricity. Meanwhile, concerns were growing about illness, including from the sweltering heat. More than 9,000 people were staying in the roughly 400 shelters where power sources were being added to provide air conditioning. I'm Karen Shamas.
6: Major oil companies reported massive profits while fighting between Iran and the U.S. impeded petroleum shipments. A woman deported to Mexico despite having legal permission to remain in the U.S. filed suit against the federal government. U.S. officials notified her they intend to terminate her permission due to what it called unauthorized travel related to her deportation. This is AP News.
9: I'm Damian Troisi, and this is Markets in a Minute. Stocks swerved between gains and losses in morning trading Friday as Wall Street closes out a choppy July. The S&P 500 fell 0.4% after quickly shedding a 0.7% gain. The Dow fell 186 points or 0.4%. The NASDAQ Composite fell 0.3%. Amazon surged after reporting much stronger profit for its latest quarter than analysts expected. But Apple slumped and acted as a big counterweight. Rising oil prices are adding to worries about inflation. Treasury yields jumped in the bond market. Stocks were mixed in Europe after markets in Asia closed mostly higher. Damian Troisi, New York.
6: Oprah Winfrey says at the end of the year she will close the school for underprivileged girls she set up in South Africa two decades ago. The Oprah Winfrey Leadership Academy for Girls opened in 2007 after conversations with Nelson Mandela about educating girls. I'm Ed Duncan.
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11: From the Weatherology Weather Center, I'm meteorologist Jennifer Wojcicki. We'll see a few scattered showers and thunderstorms possible late this afternoon. Partial sunshine develops, a high in the lower 80s. Winds out of the south at 5 to 10 miles per hour, gusting as high as 20. Tonight, a chance for showers and storms, cloudy, a low near 67. By Saturday, chance for rain, showers, and thunderstorms, cloudy, high around 73. Sunday, partly sunny, high of 75. That's your latest Chicago weather update. Currently, it's 79.
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0: What is it that Dr. Fauci did that is so heinous that you are still trying to get him 6 years afterwards?
1: Well, he did fund gain-of-function research at a sloppy lab where a virus escaped and left a million Americans dead,
0: complicit in the deaths of millions of people.
2: The guy killed or had something to do with killing 9 million people.
0: Okay, wow, that's right. Okay, he engineered the virus that killed millions and millions of people because it was so deadly. A threat to everyone.
3: The COVID virus was simply not a threat to most people. My spidey senses about him, about the entire scamdemic, were accurate.
4: A lot of us that COVID was a flu.
5: To tell kids they couldn't go to school for years for no reason.
6: Dr. Fauci lied about his own personal views.
1: Shutting down the country for a virus he knew wasn't that deadly.
0: Oh, yeah, yeah, yeah. See? It's deadly. And it didn't matter. And millions died, but it was fine. And God, my head fucking hurts, okay? My ears are bleeding. And are those symptoms of the deadly virus? That doesn't matter. I just don't understand.
7: Lord God, relive this nightmare. Okay.
8: Jordan Klepper.
7: I need my backup.
8: Yep.
7: My backup and my backup.

0: Angela. Hi.
1: They better leave Dr. Fauci alone.
2: They better get off of Dr. Fauci's back, okay? Let me tell you, we all need to be out front holding up signs saying, leave Fauci alone, okay?
1: Leave Fauci alone now.
2: I personally know somebody. I have a friend who lost 30 people.
0: Wow.
2: During COVID.
0: Yeah.
2: Ask those people, ask their family members if it was a, it was, oh, were they just joking around and it wasn't serious? People lost so many people.
0: Yeah. It's, I mean, we're all feeling so triggered. We've been talking all week. We all have PTSD. Like half the stuff you've forgotten because probably our psyche needs to try to forget how really horrible it was, right? I mean, it just, and I it just seems once again dumb politically. I'm like, really? You want to take us back to this and how unbelievably, and we all remember how incompetent it was, you know, drink bleach, put a light, UV light up your ass. Like, you're just like, oh my God. And, you know, like you said, Francis, just the really dark, dark time it was for so many people.
2: Yeah. Please, Angela.
1: No, and I don't understand why they would want us to bring our attention back to the last time Trump was president.
0: Yeah.
1: Because that was his presidency. Like, Mr. All-Powerful can do anything, couldn't stop Dr. Fauci?
0: Yeah.
1: Is that what you're telling me? Like, it's absolutely insane. Where is Scarves? What's her name? Where's she at?
0: Oh,
1: Scarves.
0: Oh, by the way,
1: you could get me on assigning some blame to her.
3: Oh,
0: she piped up. Dr. Scarfy McScarfer from Scarftown.
1: Yes.
0: How many effing scarves does she have? I mean, what's
2: all of them?
3: Dr. Birx.
0: Deborah Birx. Yeah, what is her deal? So she opened up her pie hole. She claimed some states kept tight COVID restrictions in 2020 because it was an election year. Oh, I don't know. Or that almost a million people had died. Maybe it was that.
1: How would she even know that? Like, how would she be aware of the inner plottings of
3: state government?
0: And also, can we just talk about the stupid reality of this whole thing? Trump's the one that shut the country down. Biden opened it back up.
1: Yes. Thank you. That's what I don't understand. He was the president.
2: Yes. Right. And Dr. Fauci was his employee.
0: Right. Right. So she said when this first hit, we didn't have enough testing out there. We couldn't stop the spread in any way. Hospitals were being overrun. We didn't have a supply chain that matched the need. And so for the first few months, we're a crisis. But once we got additional therapies, monoclonal antibodies,
3: remdesivir.
0: Where there are actually additional treatments, then you can pull back on some of the mitigation. But because it was an election year, there were states that persisted in their very tight mitigations and others that showed us the way that you could open K-12 and higher education. Again, Frangela, the reason it was called a novel coronavirus is because it was new and no one, including the scientists, had ever dealt with this. And this is science. Information changed. And so obviously many people were trying to err on the side of caution with something that killed a million of us.
2: Absolutely. I want everybody to remember and recall how parents were feeling about sending their 5-year-olds who barely had any vaccinations into an environment or school before we had the shot. Okay. Think about that. Remember, I want everybody to remember wiping down your groceries. I want everybody to remember.
0: And can I say her? Do you remember how uncomfortable she looked in the press conference where he was telling you to shove a UV light up your ass and maybe drink
1: bleach?
0: Not
1: uncomfortable enough.
0: Yeah.
1: And she wasn't uncomfortable enough.
0: Right, but she told ABC News in 21, frankly, I don't know how to handle that episode. You can see how extraordinarily uncomfortable I was. Well, then shut up now about what you think.
1: Oh, I'm sorry. Were you uncomfortable? People were dying. Get over your discomfort and don't let this man tell people to poison themselves.
0: Yeah.
1: I can't with her.
0: Yeah.
2: Yeah. I mean, from seniors to people with asthma. We forget way too soon.
0: No, we were just talking to
2: ventilators.
0: We were talking to Fugelsang about, remember that beautiful film he did for Virtual Sexy Liberal? Just how it was haunting New York and, you know, the, what do you call it? What were the trucks? The, you know,
1: the morgues. They had morgues on wheels, basically.
0: Yeah.
1: Because they ran out of room.
0: Yeah.
1: For bodies.
0: Yeah.
1: Yeah. I just don't understand. I mean, I get that he sat around, Rand Paul sat around and was like, I need something to get whip up some anger right. and get them off of what I am not doing today, what I have not done for this entire, that first term and this second term.
0: Yeah.
1: The fact that I am not saving the economy. I am not demanding transparency on anything. I am willingly taking your tax dollars and putting them in Donald Trump's pockets and his kids' pockets. So instead, what I'm going to do is see if I can get gin up that anger again towards this person.
0: Yeah. Yeah.
1: You know, and it's I don't think it's working either.
0: But I think you're right about the anger. You know, it's triggering so much for so many of us that, you know, we're traumatized. Francis, like you say, just to start alone with people that lost loved ones, but you know, and the way they died, you know,
2: yes.
0: suffocating to death without their family with them.
2: That part, Stephanie, that part.
1: Yes, and funerals. Remember, we couldn't do anything.
0: We were talking about
1: just people were just gone.
0: We couldn't. I was pretty much alone 24/7 for 2 years.
1: Yes, you were.
0: The human psyche was not designed for that. This show, we all got COVID. We had to do it from different locations. We couldn't even be together. We canceled the entire Sexy Liberal tour. Good thing, John's film, and then Sexy Liberal Fight Club. That's the only good thing that came out of COVID.
1: That's true. Fight Club was funny.
0: That was very funny. But film all in different locations and pretend we were fighting each other.
4: That was a lot of work putting those shows together.
0: Yeah, my favorite was when I threw ice at them from my ice machine.
4: Yeah.
0: And then we cut to
1: Fragile. That was funny.
2: Yeah. Yes.
0: Yeah.
1: That's the magic of movie making.
2: This is the thing, too. It's like, think about it. Think about learning to work from home. Think about, remember using Zoom for the first time. Mm-hmm. Remember all the things we went through and the fears that we had. And it wasn't that the government could just kind of show up and be like, hey, everybody's all clear. Hey, we were watching people drop like flies. Yeah. We were watching people be ill and sick. We were there. Don't let these people memory hole us into a whole nother reality, sure. You know?
0: We did one Sexy Liberal show right in Seattle.
4: Yeah.
1: That's where you got COVID,
0: right?
1: Yeah,
2: that's right.
0: I'll never forget. Remember we were on the flight together and we're landing. We turned our phones on and they were like, oh, first COVID death in Seattle. We were like, huh?
1: Yeah, no, they closed the state right after we were in the air and they had closed Seattle.
0: Yeah.
2: Yep.
1: The second we got up in the air, I was like, what's going on?
0: Just the, I was talking about my mom, got Alzheimer's and had to go into a nursing home right when COVID hit. And so she didn't even understand why no one could come see her. And I was talking about looking through a dirty window, just seeing my mother sitting in there, you know, by herself. And that's when I got COVID it was when they told us you absolutely should not fly. But my mom was going downhill quickly when she went in the nursing home, understandably. And so I was like, I got to go. You couldn't go in there. But I remember I took her out. I rented a house and I said, this is her last Christmas. I got to go. And I got COVID flying home.
1: Yes.
0: She got COVID in the nursing home. I mean, surprisingly, you know, survived it at 98 or 99 at that time. But I mean, it's just we all have so much trauma around the whole thing that it just is amazing to me that
1: it wasn't a big deal. It was like he grew up.
2: That's why I just need us all to not lose that information. We have this information.
1: Yes.
2: We know what we were going through. We were begging for information and science and people and science that we could trust.
0: Yeah. Yeah.
2: That we could trust.
0: I saved a headline just to make you happy. Insiders reveal Trump is spiraling over his mortality behind closed doors after trusted allies' sudden death. Donald Trump has reportedly been left grappling with questions about aging and his own mortality after the death of a longtime ally, Lindsey Graham. According to reports, the sudden loss of the senator has prompted a more reflective mood from the commander-in-chief.
4: Okay.
0: Oh, he's not reflecting on it nearly as much as we are. But I kind of like that he's haunted by, you know.
5: Death stalks you at every turn. There it is. Death. You know, at my age, the mind starts playing tricks. So, death! Oh, where were we? Death!
0: I hope he's being visited by Mitch McConnell and Lindsey Graham as the twins in The Shining just every night.
1: I object to the use of the term grapple. I don't think that Trump grapples.
4: He doesn't grapple.
0: He's not a grappler.
4: No.
1: Yeah. That's way too... He has flitty-ditty thoughts.
0: Yeah. I'm sorry, I saved a question for you from my Black Stack, because State Department's new recruiter seeks anti-woke Christians, and he said a lot of the recruiting was focused on DEI. It was trying to get in the guy with a PhD in black dance rather than people who can do the best job. Now, is there such a thing as a PhD in black dance? And if there is, I assume you have one, because many people...
2: Of course I have that.
1: Yes, she's
2: Dr. Dance. I'm Dr. Black Dance.
1: She's Dr. Black Dance.
0: Just from the people that witnessed our interpretive dance to Total Eclipse of the Heart in Denver, could tell you that's PhD worthy.
4: Who's that guy that danced on the Lawrence Welk show?
0: Oh, the tap dancer.
4: Yeah.
0: What's his name?
4: I can't remember.
0: Oh, I forgot.
1: Oh.
0: Yeah, I don't know if that's
1: a shame.
0: PhD. Okay. Yeah, what was his name?
4: I need to look that up.
0: Now I forgot that up. I loved him so much.
1: I just love the when they try to come for culture because they don't know any. It's like black dance. Like what?
0: Yes,
4: Arthur Duncan.
0: Yes, Arthur Duncan. I loved him so much. Okay. Wow. All right, mommy needs a rest. 19 minutes after
4: Lawrence Welk considered him the PhD in black dance on that show.
0: And a one,
1: these are things
0: and a two.
1: I wanted to forget.
0: Yeah. Okay. He was always sandwiched right before Norma Zimmer, our lovely champagne lady. Okay. 19. Sam is rapping. He's like, I don't know, old people, whatever you're talking
4: and
0: about.
4: And that ragtime piano lady.
0: And Bobby and Sissy. Here come a Bobby and Sissy now.
2: What's going on? How old are you guys?
4: Oh, God.
0: Really, really, really old.
2: Let her come back. Let her come back.
0: Oh,
2: my God.
0: You thought Francis is old.
1: What happened?
0: Hey, they're doing a Little House on the Prairie. They're doing a Little House on the Prairie remake, aren't they?
2: Yes, they are.
0: Francis. Oh, God. 20 minutes after the hour, this portion.
1: You'd make a good Nellie.
0: Thanks. What? She was
4: Nellie Olson. Yeah. She was the bitch.
0: She was the bitch. I don't want to play Nellie.
1: I meant Francis.
0: Oh.
2: Okay. Everybody go.
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0: Stephanie Miller. Stephanie Miller.
1: Oh, yeah.
2: So hip.
1: First word when you think of me, hip. Okay.
3: More like break a hip.
1: Nah, right.
4: Who's that? Can you believe that they convinced us that that was amazing music?
2: They did.
4: They convinced us.
5: I might make a case for Huey Lewis.
2: Oh, you could make a case for Huey Lewis, Sam?
4: I loved it.
1: He just lost
6: his young status.
1: Oh,
6: like
1: well.
6: That. Threw it away.
1: We were just talking about Lawrence Welk before the break. I think.
2: Yeah,
4: you guys were.
2: At least we brought it back into this century.
1: All right.
4: No memories of this.
1: So Chris and I have a new a mutual competitive crush, Alan Richson.
2: Alan Richson.
4: Oh.
2: From Reacher.
4: Get in line, hoes, behind us.
1: Someone else wants to do a reach around on Jack Reacher? Yeah, I think so.
4: I live on Reacher Island, okay?
6: This is what we're
1: saying.
4: Okay. Reacher Island already. Okay.
1: You want to know my other G-spot? This is your moment of Hunter Biden.
4: Oh,
1: here we go. Hunter.
7: As it relates to Donald Trump, him, his sons, his daughter. I mean it, all of them, the whole family, down to the grandchildren. I hope for the rest of time that I am on this earth, that their names will live in ignominy. What would you expect me to say about a man that treats my father that way? They have done the most awful things to my family and to me personally.
8: Oh, God.
1: Right there. Yeah. He's like my anger translator.
8: Oh, God.
9: Yeah.
1: Mm-hmm. Right there.
8: Oh, yeah, right.
4: Yeah.
8: There.
4: You know what? And you're stupid if you're going to come at Hunter Biden and be like, so how you feel about Donald Trump?
6: That was for us. He knew exactly what he was going to say.
2: Yeah.
6: That was greedy. That was like, no, I want to hear it. Say it. I know what you're going to say, but I still want to hear it.
1: I go back and forth between wanting to marry him and Jennifer Welch.
10: This is the most corruptible, soft, easily manipulated president this country has ever had, and possibly the world. I don't know that any other country is dumb enough to elect this type of dipshit. With this type of record, what an indictment on the American electorate. What an indictment on those 77 million people that voted for this.
1: I seriously, after the COVID response that we've been talking about, after January 6th, after all of it, right?
4: And you got the nerve to sit there and with the rest of us and cry affordability.
1: Yeah.
4: You voted for it.
1: Yeah. Yeah, yeah, exactly. 29 minutes after the hour, Fridays with Frangela.

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1: From the Weatherology Weather Center, I'm meteorologist Jennifer Wojcicki. We'll see a few scattered showers and thunderstorms possible late this afternoon. Partial sunshine develops, a high in the lower 80s. Winds out of the south of 5 to 10 miles per hour, gusting as high as 20. Tonight, a chance for showers and storms, cloudy, a low near 67. By Saturday, chance for rain, showers, and thunderstorms, cloudy, high around 73. Sunday, partly sunny, high of 75. That's your latest Chicago weather update. Currently, it's 81.
2: I'm Dr. Anthony Lizowitz, and this is Climate Connections. From Little League tournaments to preseason football practices, young athletes often play outside on hot summer days. And as the climate warms, they're increasingly at risk of heat-related illness. Jessica Murphy, an assistant professor of exercise and sports science at the University of North Carolina at Chapel Hill, says kids in some communities are more vulnerable than others. The dangers are often greatest in cities because concrete and asphalt absorb heat.
3: We can experience much higher temperatures in these areas than others that have more green spaces.
2: And she says youth sports teams often lack resources to help keep kids safe, like cold water immersion tubs to use in an emergency, or professional athletic trainers who are experts in player safety.
3: Their presence alone can be such a luxury, and not every child has access to those things.
2: In low-income areas, teams may also lack access to air-conditioned buildings, so they cannot move inside on extremely hot days. So Murphy says it's important for coaches and families to be aware of the risks of extreme heat and take steps to keep all young athletes safe. Climate Connections is produced by the Yale Center for Environmental Communication. 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
6: Donald Trump represents everything that America values and stands for. It's a culture that is rooted in functions upon a foundation of narcissism. It does. And I think that we all, to a degree, are socialized with that. And I think when we look at someone like a Donald Trump, he represents the narcissism to its fullest extreme. He represents the celebrity that we value. He represents the economics of the equation. That's something that we're taught to strive for and see that we value highly. He represents the whiteness, the maleness. And I just think we have to take an inventory of that and what our standards and values really are as a society.
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9: We have to overturn Citizens United and get this big money out of our politics. We must ban corporate PACs and super PACs so billionaires aren't making unlimited secret donations to campaigns. We must ban members of Congress from trading stocks and enriching themselves while they're in public office. We must overhaul the Supreme Court because we've seen corruption in the highest court in our land. And we must finally pass a national ban to end gerrymandering once and for all in every state in the union.
10: Go on, James Tallarico. Go get it. Fridays with Frangela, who, by the way, are going to be back Monday.
11: Yeah.
10: I know, it's a double Dutch bus full of Frangela. It's so exciting.
12: Because they can't be here next Friday. So it's the whole thing. Anyway, hi. You know, speaking of money and politics, we mentioned this with Glenn Kirshner, the story, but about the DNC, you know, being outraised by the Republicans. We don't have a mob boss in charge. This reporting this morning, Trump has taken an unusually hands-on role raising money, personally directing multi-million dollar fundraising efforts and pushing corporate leaders to for increasingly large contributions. The president frequently tells whoever his fundraising person is to raise the size of her request, with some donors being asked for as much as $50 million. She would say, this is very important to the president. He asked me to call you to ask you for this donations. On other calls, she refers to him as the boss. The boss wants this money. I mean, we're talking these companies, Frangela, $50 million from SoftBank, $25 million from Apple for the ballroom, $10 million from Microsoft, $5 million from Amazon, $10 million from Meta. And it's all, they have business with the government, so of course they're all bribes. The corruption is just off the chain. I mean, if a company had an issue before the federal government and reached Trump's attention, he would want to know how much the money the company had contributed. They were either checked on a list or crossed off the list, depending on whether they gave or not. And a spokesperson for Trump had the nerve to say, one thing's never changed. President Trump can't be bought.
13: I will agree with this. You can't trust him. So you may think you've bought him, Saudi Arabia, but he's going to turn around and do whatever he wants.
12: Right. Mm-hmm. But, I mean, how do you match that fundraising? You've basically got a mob boss going, nice company you got there. Shame if something would have happened to it. You know, where's your donation?
13: I don't know if we have to worry so much about this money, because I strongly, strongly suspect that it will never make it to anybody's campaign.
10: Hallelujah, girl. You got there before I did. Nobody, that money will not see the light of day outside of Trump's pocket. Okay.
13: That's right. Yeah. He does not raise money for other people.
12: Yeah.
13: Okay.
10: You don't have to worry about that money.
13: I don't think they can count that in their coffers all they want, because their coffers are, as Francis so eloquently put it, his pocket.
12: Yeah.
13: He does not care.
12: Yeah. I mean, the good news is a lot of, you know, pollsters and pundits are saying, I don't know that it's going to matter. This polling, the AP poll, only 28% back Trump's handling of the Iran war. Don't know who those people are. CNN, new polling suggests voters under 50 have done a 180 against the president. Trump's standing deteriorating far more rapidly with Americans under 50. Younger voters are fed up. They're taking their anger out on President Trump, said Harry Anton. He noted Trump trailed Kamala Harris by just 3 points among voters under 50 during the campaign. His net approval is at negative 41 points with those same voters. This is a shift of 38 points away from the president. He is falling through the floor. That's why Trump is so unpopular at this point, is the shift among younger voters under the age of 50, Gen Z or millennials. They gave Trump a little bit of a try in 2024. This is where our whole podcast bros or whoever, right? He's down there underneath the ocean floor. He said, among voters under 50, Democrats' advantage expanded from a 4-point edge during 2024 to a 17-point lead now. I mean, so this all looks good for us. The momentum is clearly on our side, right?
10: Yeah. Well, you know, in the bro sphere, we've got Andrew Tate's lawyer out here in these streets saying that Andrew Tate and his brother are integral to the Republican platform and that they need to be freed.
12: Oh, my God.
10: This is where that group is. And he was right. They did deliver Trump a win in 2024.
12: Yeah.
10: Mm-hmm. And because they are what they are, everybody knows it.
12: Yeah.
10: We know what they are.
12: Yeah. There's nothing more manly on a man than a little capri pants with heels and a little button-down blouse. But, sure. Okay. Harry Anton finished. These are the type of numbers that blue waves are made of, and if there's blue wave come November, it will become because of voters under age 50. You know, I guess our question's always going to be, Sam, you're in charge. Are they going to vote?
14: You're in charge of the under 50.
15: Sure.
13: Not the kind of enthusiasm we're looking for.
10: You know, because, you know, I, I, again, I watch all the content of Gen Z saying, and all of us really, but you know, the newer workforce talking about, I'm put out 600 applications, and I'm getting, I got no one responded. This is, I need everybody to connect the fact that you can't get a job with not voting.
11: Yeah. Connect the dots.
12: Yes, exactly. So here's the thing we always talk about. 77% of Democrats fear election result meddling. No kidding. Ahead of 2026 midterms, Americans concerned about election integrity, blah, blah, blah. Top concerns include political leaders pressuring election officials to change election outcomes, ballots not being properly handed or counted, and voter intimidation near polling places. 40% also saying they're concerned about being personally confronted, followed, or recorded while voting. Democrats significantly more likely than Republicans to express concern. No kidding, right? I mean, we have every reason to. This is the problem, is I think we have to balance being hyper aware and being ready for everything and not letting it depress turnout, right?
13: Yes. Because that's the only thing that has a chance of doing anything, is that we need such an overwhelming turnout that it becomes here's the thing. They will still argue it. I'm not saying that there's anything we can do that will stop, that Trump will just go, okay, I guess that's it. Clearly, that's not the case. But for us and for people to understand what's at stake and how we're going to fight it, we need that turnout. It's got to be crazy.
12: Yeah. Yeah. Yeah. I'm glad to hear this MAGA base is shrinking, because this headline, majority of MAGA voters don't care about scandals. Two-thirds of self-identified MAGA Trump voters said they continue supporting a Republican candidate accused of sexual assault. 13 percentage points higher than the share of Trump 2024 voters writ large. Well, no kidding. They voted for an adjudicated rapist. Like, you know,
13: they care about scandals if it's a Democrat.
12: Right. Right. Yeah. Like, 72% of MAGA Trump voters say they will stick with a GOP candidate accused of domestic violence. I've been following this Max Miller story.
10: Exactly.
12: But, oh, my God.
10: Did you see Jim Jordan get caught up trying to answer?
12: Oh, yeah.
10: Talking about it?
12: Hold, please. With Cassie Hunt. Yeah.
14: Casey Hunt.
12: Casey, sorry.
15: Do you think that Max Miller, who denies this abuse, should he resign from Congress in light of the accusations?
16: Look, this is a family matter. I know Max is a good man. I was up campaigning for him. I hope he wins re-election. He's done a good job as a member of Congress, and we should all pray for his family. These are difficult times that they're going through. We understand that. These kind of situations always are. But Max is a good member and a colleague, and hopefully he's going to win re-election.
12: Mm. Is he a good man, though, Jim? Is he? I mean, and who's better moral judgment than Jim Jordan, obviously?
13: That's right.
12: Really, it's a family matter. So allegedly,
13: all about the abuse cover-up. So
10: yes,
13: that is on brand for him.
12: Yeah,
10: you know, the Miller did some horror. He has a restraining order. His wife had to bring a restraining order against him.
12: He attacked physically her attorney.
10: Yes.
12: Yeah.
10: And their two-year-old child, right, who the courts are still allowing him to have visitation and custody rights because he's a senator, okay?
12: Yeah. Yeah.
10: Because anybody who gets charged with the things that he got charged with, they would not allow that person to have visitation with a child.
12: This led to my most confusing hate letter from a maggot this morning, Taco Breath, which we decided is a lesbian thing. You are mad at Max Miller, but supported a wife beater and true Nazi and Graham Platner. I always knew you hated Jews. Idiot. And I had to, Chris had to translate for me, because I didn't know Max Miller is Jewish.
14: Yeah.
12: So that's kind of Jew hater I am, but I'm, I don't know. I have.

0: people don't understand. When you assault somebody, that person, the victim or survivor, is not, it's not them versus you in court. It's the state.
1: Right. Yeah.
0: The state that you're in.
1: Yeah.
0: This is a crime. This isn't marital infidelity that is not illegal,
1: yeah.
0: However we may feel about it. This is violence.
2: Remember Kamala's line? She was always Kamala Harris for the people, you know?
0: Yes.
2: Okay, so one more. This is your family values party, by the way.
3: Uh-huh.
2: Yes.
3: Yep.
2: Yeah, family matters. It's all family matter.
3: Well.
2: Yeah. California youth pastor gets 40 years on.
3: Child porn.
2: Yeah, how did you know? I was going to say. There's literally at least one a day of these. Former mm-hmm. youth pastor who flew through South Florida in 2025, already carrying a sordid past, now has a bleak future. 40 years in federal prison. He was sentenced for sexually exploiting children by secretly recording minors through spyware installed on laptop computers, directing children overseas to produce child sexual abuse material. He was on a Christian mission.
3: Of course he was.
2: Yeah, as you do in Haiti. Let's see. They found 33 illicit videos, blah, blah, showing girls as young as 10, including images and videos that had directed minor children in Russia to create at his request. He had also previously been convicted in 2006 for placing a hidden camera in a girl's bathroom.
3: Oh, God.
2: But it was a Christian camp. So
3: right.
2: That's what Jesus would do,
3: yeah,
2: presumably.
3: Stephanie, this is family matters, only
2: yeah.
3: with less Urkel.
2: Right.
0: Mm-hmm. And by family, we mean team, school, locker room. You know, like, it doesn't matter.
1: Right. This is the Epstein class. This is what they vote
0: yes.
1: for.
0: This is
1: we keep acting like, oh, this is shocking. This is who they are.
2: Yeah.
1: This is what they want. They don't want anybody asking questions.
0: No. Yeah. It's not about the price of eggs. It's not.
2: Matt. Just in a totally unrelated story, Matt Schlapp, you know, Schlappy Matt.
3: Schlappy Matt.
2: Yeah. He, I love that whoever posted this said, a totally not secretly gay CPAC chairman, Matt Schlapp, who has been accused of sexual harassment by multiple men. He's married to the lovely and talented Mercedes
3: Schlapp.
2: Right.
3: Yes.
2: In a totally straight way, in a totally straight marriage.
3: The straightest way ever.
2: Yes. Should I break out the tiniest of violins for you? He said, as we left our home tonight, a neighbor flipped us off twice and called us traitors. The D.C. suburbs of Virginia are quickly deteriorating. It's a shame to see leftists gaining a stronger foothold around our nation's capital. It's very hard to keep our kids around hateful people.
0: Okay, let me tell you mm-hmm. Mercedes yes. Schlapp.
2: Mm-hmm. Yes.
0: No, what that is she's the vice president of the Slytherin house. That name... Mercedes Schlapp is in Slytherin. We all know it.
1: We all know it.
0: Don't try to put that in front of me like I'm not going to call it out.
2: I haven't heard from them in a while. Let's

0: fantastic. God, memories. I mean, so many memories.
1: I don't walk around here with that name and expect me to take you seriously.
0: I know what their quote-unquote marriage is, Chris. It's what? A family matter. It's none of our business. All right. 48 minutes after.
2: And he heads up CPAP.
0: Yes.
2: Or CPAP
0: yes.
2: or whatever.
0: Yes, your family values party. Yep. Ladies and gentlemen, there they are. 48 minutes after the hour, this portion of the show brought to you by Home Title Lock because, yeah, I see you.
2: What?
0: Yeah. The FBI has been warning about a type of real estate fraud on the rise called title theft. Your equity is the target.
2: Now that I have my vision back, I can.
0: Yeah, I see you eyeing my my equity.
2: Your title.
0: Yeah.
2: Uh-huh.
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0: This portion of the show brought to you by Cozy Earth. And I, so when I say my friends, I mean, you know, who just wraps me in luxury. I'm telling you, my Cozy Earth bamboo sheet set, I've had them on for the bed for over 3 years now. I mean, I've washed them. I don't mean, you know, continuously.
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1: Nice.
0: 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Type in Stephanie. 55 minutes after the hour, Senator Cory Booker yesterday.
2: A lot of this problem that we're seeing right now that enabled Donald Trump to even get into office, it's a road that was paved in part by Democrats failing to show the kind of strength and leadership that we need right now. We have a country whose Supreme Court is overly influenced by billionaires as they accept lavish gifts with no consequence. We have a president who's clearly the most corrupt in history, and we have a Congress on both sides of the aisle, from stock trading to the way corporations and large billionaires play. It's unjust.
0: Yeah. I think it's all we care is who's going to fight fascism. You know, I've had it with these labels. I don't care. I don't get a vote in a lot of these different states. I don't care what you label yourself. You know, if this midterm, I mean, I know we all feel like everybody says this, oh, it's the most important election.
3: This is.
0: Yeah.
3: Yes, absolutely is. This is the whole game. And I'm not being hyperbolic. I really don't think I am. This is the whole game. What happens this November determines our future as Americans in a way it never has before.
0: Yeah. I mean, and they're going to cry communism. I guess that's what they're running on.
3: They'll throw anything against the wall, see if it sticks.
0: This is the headline this morning: in a socialist move, Trump administration takes stake in 7 more companies. I mean,
4: yeah,
0: they're just full of on every subject, right?
3: Yeah. They're trying to get, and I get it. They're trying to get all they can right now because they are worried, as they should be, that in November they will lose the ability to do it without oversight.
0: Right.
5: That's right. They're making every corporate contract they can make right now.
0: Yeah.
5: And I mean, with every country, with every economy, they possibly can just suck the money out of.
0: And the good news is the SAVE Act is not going to pass. The headline is Trump hints at ousting Thune as Senate leader. Of course, he has no loyalty to anybody, but we were saying, you know, now he's saying, oh, I might pause the Todd Blanche nomination and wait till, you know, let's just see how big a blue tsunami we can make and then see, let's see what happens. I mean, just part of me going, go ahead, blow up the filibuster, see what we could get done, you know, if we have a blue Senate, right?
3: We need to demand it. I don't want to hear about. I don't want to ever hear about a strongly worded letter or email again. I really don't.
0: Yeah.
3: I need action.
0: Yeah.
5: I need action. I need the action. Like, I need everybody to call Barron Trump in front of, about Andrew Tate.
4: Yep.
5: I need everybody to. I need to find out where Mitch is.
0: Yeah. Do we have a
5: lot of needs over here?
0: Do we have an undercover plan for this weekend? Because I know we've, you know. Well, you guys are a great improv group. I'm kind of like a, what's the twin that doesn't get absorbed in the womb? I'm like
3: vestigial?
0: Yeah. Yeah, yeah. You guys are like the twins in Nell, and I'm like the,
4: I'm sorry, what?
0: Yeah. But we're like
4: Let's continue this conversation on Friday.
0: On Monday.
4: Yeah.
0: Who knows? Maybe we'll know something about Mitch McConnell by then. We love you, Frangela.
4: See you on Monday.
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8: AP News. I'm Ed Donahue. Hamas confirmed it will disarm as part of a deal announced by President Trump that also requires Israel to end its strikes and withdraw from Gaza. The reaction from Tel Aviv? Ron Ackerman says this agreement with Hamas is as bad as all the agreements President Trump signs. But I think Israel should agree to this agreement, and that we will also prove that no one can be trusted. Should Hamas remain in power, they are in power anyway, no one will move them from there. Hamas also said laying down its heavy weapons, which would come later in the process, was contingent on the creation of a Palestinian state, something Israel rejects. FIFA's chief operating officer, Kevin Lamour, tells the AP staff was deceived by Gianni Infantino's lack of openness while planning a scheme to sell a World Cup stake to private investors linked to President Trump's family. A top FIFA official has resigned. Lamour is staying on. UEFA member countries agreed to boycott FIFA competitions. Dr. Dan Plumley is senior lecturer in sport finance at Loughborough University.
9: We're about to see a game of who blinks first, aren't we? You know, we've seen UEFA come out with a very strong statement last night around boycotting the World Cup as an example of FIFA competitions. If this goes ahead, all of FIFA competitions. And FIFA doubling down and saying, you know, we're backing this plan.
8: Infantino proposed spinning off FIFA's commercial businesses, including World Cups, into a $20 billion subsidiary with 20% owned by private investors. President Trump is meeting with his cabinet at Camp David in Maryland. Firefighters are battling the last hot spots of a monster wildfire in the southwest of France. Stocks have moved higher on Wall Street. More information at apnews.com. This is AP News. A SpaceX rocket is on a collision course with the moon.
10: Space tracking experts say that on Wednesday, a drifting SpaceX rocket unintentionally will slam into the moon after launching two lunar landers more than a year ago. Space tracking expert Bill Gray says impact could be near Einstein Crater on the moon's sunlit western limb at 7 times the speed of sound. But scientists aren't too concerned about the piece of space junk as more and more items cram into orbit. The space crash is expected to happen in the wee hours Wednesday, and eastern parts of the U.S. and Canada, as well as much of South America, are expected to get the best views. I'm Donna Water.
8: A British man charged with negligence in his 3-year-old son's death in Cyprus is asking for court permission to attend the funeral in the U.K. The family was on vacation when the boy fell from a hotel window. The circumstances remain unclear. I'm Ed Donahue, AP News.
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12: From the Weatherology Weather Center, I'm meteorologist Jennifer Wojcicki. We'll see a few scattered showers and thunderstorms possible late this afternoon. Partial sunshine develops, a high in the lower 80s. Winds out of the south at 5 to 10 miles per hour, gusting as high as 20. Tonight, a chance for showers and storms, cloudy, a low near 67. By Saturday, chance for rain, showers, and thunderstorms, cloudy, high around 73. Sunday, partly sunny, high of 75. That's your latest Chicago weather update. Currently, it's 81.
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24: Hey, it's Friday, TGIF, Shabbat Shalom, Jumu'ah Mubarak. It is the end of the week and the beginning of the weekend here, more or less. A lot to talk about today. The cover-up has begun. First, they put Fauci on trial. Then they tried to put history on trial to cover up their, what I'm calling a racial genocide. We'll get into that in just a moment. Also, why did Republicans just hand Trump a free pass on his taxes? And geeky science. Poisonous sea snakes heading for California? Whoa. In the second hour of our program, two more courts just told Trump he can't cage people without a hearing. The Fifth Amendment lives, sort of. This is going to go to the Supreme Court. I'll tell you all about that in the second hour of the program. Also, more communism from Trump, who now owns these companies. And in the, and also have Senate Republicans traded their spines for rubber stamps. And should a dying cancer, and in our third hour, should a dying cancer patient have to prove she's too sick to work? So, you know, a lot of amazing stuff. The attack on Anthony Fauci, though, really got me going. I mean, this was just absolutely bizarre this week when Rand Paul and Josh Hawley, you know, went after the guy who, you know, was trying to save lives. This is Josh Hawley in just an extraordinary bit of projection saying, quote, "You became a narcissist and a megalomaniac and a liar. You've done more to harm science than anybody in my lifetime." Yeah, Josh, tell us all about it, you scientist, you. He's actually a lawyer. You know, throughout it all, Anthony Fauci retained his composure and refused to take any of their bait. But the larger story is about why Republicans are doing this now. Now, most of the media is treating this like a straight up deflection, that they're doing this to cause us to pay attention to something other than the fact that gas is over $4 a gallon, that you can't afford your groceries, that you can't find a place to rent that you can afford or buy for that matter. That the war in Iran is continuing. We've got 18 dead Americans, hundreds of injured, severely injured Americans. We've spent billions and billions of dollars. And there are these allegations that Trump was raping children. I mean, all this stuff is, you know, hey, let's talk about something else, right? Let's talk about Anthony Fauci. But what it reminded me of was this race-based genocide that happened here in the United States on Donald Trump's watch, specifically because of race. So let's just review this very quickly. In March of 2020, on March 5th, there were only 129 known cases in the United States of COVID, only 11 deaths. But 33 days later, just a month later, In early April, you had over 10,000 Americans dead of COVID, and they were using refrigerated trucks outside New York hospitals to hold the dead bodies. I mean, people were terrified. We were washing our groceries because we didn't know how this disease was transmitted. We were all scared to death, right? And, you know, and Trump had shut down both of the pandemic task forces that the Obama administration had created to deal with exactly this situation with the pandemic. And so we were flying blind. He was putting medical doctors on TV. Anthony Fauci was out there talking to us every day. By March 7th, U.S. deaths had risen from 4 to 22. But that was March 13th was the week that we shut down the country, excuse me. Jared Kushner put together a task force of preppy, you know, 30-something people that he knew from men that he knew from college. They were going to have the post office distribute 650 million masks. There was a good faith effort in the last week of March and the first week of April to actually do something about this pandemic based on the advice of Dr. Fauci. And then came April 7th. On April 7th, the New York Times ran a front page headline, Black Americans face alarming rates of coronavirus infection in some states. That was followed the following day, April 8th, by a New York headline that said, a New York Times headline, front page, Black Americans bear the brunt of as deaths climb. And this thing just exploded across conservative media. The New York Times wrote, this is on April 7th. The coronavirus is infecting and killing black people in the United States in disproportionately high rates. In Illinois, 43% of people who've died from the disease and 28% of those who've tested positive are African Americans, a group that makes up just 15% of the state's population. And then they go on to say the same thing is happening in Michigan and Louisiana. And, you know, disproportionately, it's black people who are dying from this disease. And right across the right-wingosphere, there was a what the hell? Rush Limbaugh came out and said, you know, I've been waiting for the racial component with the coronavirus. The coronavirus now hits African-Americans harder than illegal aliens, harder than women. It hits African-Americans harder than anybody. Disproportionate representation. And of course it did, because every disease hits black Americans harder because of 500 years of institutional racism, leaving large pockets of black poverty across the United States and making it harder for black people to get the kind of jobs that provide health insurance and you know, to live a healthy lifestyle, to even be able to afford, you know, healthy groceries. This is the racially rigged economy. It's got nothing to do with COVID. It's not that COVID kills people whose skin is darker. It's that COVID kills poor people. So the New York Times and the Washington Post on April 7th, front page articles, followed the following day by leading the news that night on NBC, CBS, NBC, excuse me, ABC, CNN, MSNBC, and Fox so-called news. All of them, their opening story was black people are principally the ones dying from COVID, not so many white people. It's not killing white people like it is black people. So Tucker Carlson goes on Fox News and says, we can begin to consider how to improve the lives of the rest, you know, the white people, the countless Americans who have been grievously hurt by this, by our response to this. How do we get 17 million of our most vulnerable citizens, the black people and Hispanic people, back to work? That's our task. You got it. I mean, this is exact. And all of a sudden, right across the right wing, you had, you know, Brit Hume talking about, well, the disease turned out to be not quite as dangerous as we thought, at least for white people, right? Now, on that day in April, 12,677 Americans were dead. And the right-wing media knew that going forward, most of the non-elderly people who were dying would be brown or black. And so, hey, it's time to get back to work. On April 13th, the U.S. Chamber of Commerce published a policy paper titled Implementing a National Return to Work Plan. The next day, Freedom Works, you know, the group that did the Tea Party, called for an economic recovery program. 3 days after that, the all-white House Freedom Caucus tweeted a statement saying it's time to reopen the country. This is when they turned on Fauci. And there had been this task force I mentioned that Jared Kushner had put together, and they, in an article in The Atlantic, they were quoted, one of their people was quoted as saying, Jared Kushner came up with this great idea. Since most of the people who are dying are black and they are in blue cities, in blue states, in New York and Los Angeles and Seattle, let's blame it on the Democratic governors. And Trump actually started doing that. He started blaming the deaths on Democratic governors over and over and over again. And this person in the in Jared's group said this will be an effective political strategy to simply say it's the fault of the Democratic governors and, hey, it's mostly black and brown people dying. And so don't worry. Let's put this country back together because Donald Trump is running for re-election this November. And we've got to get the economy running in order to get him back, you know, keep him in office. I mean, ultimately, it didn't work. But, you know, the story, you can read my op-ed. I've got dozens of documentation points on this. It was that once they realized, once the Trump administration and the white guys in the Trump administration realized that most of the people who were dying from COVID back in 2020 were black or brown, they were gung-ho to reopen the economy and force black and brown people, the frontline workers. In fact, Trump even used the Defense Production Act with the meatpacking plants, which are 90% black and brown. And the 10% that are white are the poor whites, and they don't care about the poor whites either, to force them back to work. I mean, you know, something that hadn't been used for, you know, since World War II. And so here we are, this slaughter. According to The Lancet, 500,000 Americans died unnecessarily. We had the highest COVID death rate in the world because of this policy, because Rand Paul was saying, oh, we need herd immunity. Let's push the black and brown people back to work. That's what they're trying to cover up. They're trying to cover up a mass slaughter of black and brown people in America just because they wanted to get the economy back going so that Trump could get elected. It was that simple.
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24: 16 minutes past the hour. We'll be back with more of the news of the day and your calls in just a moment.

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0: Yeah, well, welcome back. Corruption on steroids. Donald Trump cut this deal. There is actually a signed agreement between Donald Trump and the Department of Justice that says that going forward, the Department of Justice and the Internal Revenue Service may not reclaim any of the money. Right, the IRS has been trying to recover $100 million from Donald Trump for over a decade now for tax fraud, basically. He claimed $100 million worth of deductions on his Chicago property that were improper, shall we say. He claimed the same deduction 2 years in a row. And they've been trying to collect this money from him. So he's got this signed deal that says that that money will not be collected, nor will his tax returns ever be examined ever again, nor those of Uday or Kusei, or those of Jared and Ivanka, or those of anybody who works with him in the White House, or any of the companies that he and his sons or his son-in-law own. None of them are subject to IRS scrutiny. And he gets to keep all the money, and he doesn't have to pay taxes anymore. And in fact, none of these people have to pay income taxes anymore, because they're just not subject to oversight by the IRS. So Democrats proposed a piece of legislation, an amendment to a funding bill that's probably going to pass, that simply said Donald Trump may not escape liability from the IRS. And Donald Trump and his friends and families. In other words, he can't do that. And all 14 Republicans on the Senate Finance Committee voted to say, no, we will not pass this amendment. It failed in the committee. It's not going to the floor for a vote. So Congress now, the Republicans in Congress, these Republicans in the Senate Finance Committee, are officially on record saying that if Donald Trump wants to become king, you know, the king shall not be investigated. The king shall not be pried into. The king's doings are private. The king does not have to pay taxes. If Donald Trump wants to become king, that's fine with them. In fact, they would prefer it that way. This is not your father's Republican Party or your mother's Republican Party. This is something brand new. This is bizarrely corrupt. Yes, Donald Trump, he's king, he's emperor, he's all hail, all bow down to the great King Trump. My God.
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0: Meanwhile, the El Nino is giving us a whole brand new ocean. 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

0: 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And just like that, on the record, they own your home. 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
5: From the Weatherology Weather Center, I'm meteorologist Jennifer Wojcicki. We'll see a few scattered showers and thunderstorms possible late this afternoon with cloudy skies and temperatures holding rather steady. Winds out of the south of 5 to 10 miles per hour, gusting as high as 20. Tonight, a chance for showers and storms, cloudy, a low near 67. By Saturday, chance for rain showers and thunderstorms, cloudy, high around 73. Sunday, partly sunny, high of 75. That's your latest Chicago weather update. Currently, it's 81.
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8: Can fasting, in effect, reboot your immune system? Those are the findings of a study by Walter Longo, a professor at the USC Davis School of Gerontology.
9: This particular study, a lot of it done in mice, but also a component done in humans, suggests that fasting can cause the immune system and the stem cells that give rise to the immune system to switch into a regenerative mode. And in fact, this regenerative mode ends up in either rejuvenated immune system or a immune system that has a healthy level of cells or components.
8: As one example, chemotherapy saves lives, but it also causes significant damage to the immune system. In a clinical trial involving a small group of cancer patients, Dr. Longo's team found that fasting for 3 days before receiving chemotherapy protected them from its toxic effects. With Checkup on Health, I'm Chris Whitting.
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0: 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Check it out. Welcome back. 34 minutes past the hour. So this intensifying El Nino, by the way, this is going to be the worst ever, according to the forecasts. We're going to have weather starting this winter. The El Nino really hits in October. So it's going to be the fall and winter that it's going to get truly bizarre. And they're talking about lots of sharks moving north along the West Coast into the California beaches, poisonous sea snakes that will bite you and kill you. Yellow-bellied sea snakes specifically. They're seeing more mahi-mahi. They're already starting to see the changes. The sea turtles are moving. The UC Santa Barbara project uses drones to observe sharks. They've already seen a twofold increase in white sharks so far this year. You know, the great whites are that's the shark from Jaws, right? Squids and anchovies and sardines get pushed north. Tiger sharks and bull sharks are coming in. Get ready. So what's on your mind today, Chris, in Littleton, Colorado? Hey, Chris, what's up?
1: Yeah, good morning, Tom. Anyone can look these scientific facts up. Lake Powell and Lake Mead are at record low levels for water for the entire Southwest. Any lower and the power plant will not supply electricity for the Southwest. Emergency measures started last year in 2025, pumping massive amounts of water from the Ogallala Aquifer into Lake Mead. Ogallala Aquifer provides water for 40% of the food produced in the U.S., is itself getting lower and lower.
2: Yep.
1: It takes 1,000 years for a drop of water on the surface to filter down to the aquifer. And in just a few short decades, if we continue using fossil fuels and continue causing climate disaster, one-third of the planet will be too hot for people to survive. I mean, that's quoted by scientists and scientific studies.
0: You're right, Chris. And on the front page of today's New York Times, one of the headlines, quote, U.S. raises threat of steep water cuts in lower Colorado River Basin. In my mind, this is not a good time to be moving to Arizona. It's like the Southwest is going to be in deep trouble. Deep trouble. And perhaps you there in Colorado. I mean, we're lucky here in the Pacific Northwest. We've got abundant water, but we've got 125,000 acres on fire right now here in Oregon. Washington State has fires. I mean, it's just the entire Western United States is drying out and has been drying out for about a decade now, and it's reached the point now where it's just become a tinderbox.
1: And parts of the southern U.S. could be too hot for people to survive.
0: Yep.
1: Parts of this country.
0: Yep, there you go. It's already happening in India. It's happening in the southern parts of Europe and northern Africa. Amen. Chris, thank you. Steve in Phoenix. Hey, Steve, what's up?
3: Geez, yeah, that's good to hear what you just talked about.
0: Tough stuff.
3: About the Arizona and stuff and the climate and the electricity, that's just terrible. I'd kind of like to go back to Madison, but we've been out here 38 years, and I don't know if the wife wants to or not.
0: Oh, but anyway, you are in Phoenix. Holy cow. I was just, it's going to be a tough one.
3: There's three power companies, APS, SRP, and ED3. Might be somebody else, too. I think we're okay, maybe, with one we got, but at any rate. I wanted to talk about Mitch, but during your break, I happened to look at Fox, and they had on the Chiron, it says, Trump told Zelensky to get the war over with, apparently. They also said that Trump's unsure whether they're going to give Ukraine Patriot missiles.
0: Right, that's in the New York Times right now.
3: Okay, and he also says he has to be careful with who he's handing weapons out too. Didn't he do something with Saudi Arabia just recently? I don't know. It's just ridiculous.
0: Yeah. Well, but, what he means is if your government hasn't given his family $1 billion, literally, I mean, Saudi Arabia gave Jared $2 billion. If your family hasn't given his country, if your country hasn't given his family $1 billion, you're not going to get what you want. And that's the mistake understood. Zelensky made, is he didn't bring, you know, a 5-pound gold bar to give to Trump.
3: Yeah, he didn't back the Brinks truck back up to.
0: Tim Cook knows this. You know, he figured that out. He brought a gold bar for Trump, and Trump gave him tariff exemptions. I mean, you know, if you want
3: Amazing.
0: Something from Trump, you've got to bribe him. It's that simple.
3: Yep, you're spot on. You're spot on. You know, this Mitch McConnell thing. This is approaching August here. Tomorrow's August 1st, I believe. And I think there's a deadline in Kentucky.
0: August 3rd.
3: Yeah, if Massey wants, otherwise Massey can't get on the ballot or no one else.
0: It'll be much harder for Massey to get on the ballot, yeah. Yeah.
3: Yeah, yeah. Now, where is Mitch? Where is he? Can't Hakeem Jeffries or Chuck Schumer or somebody else or Andy Beshear, the Kentucky governor, can't they do anything to find where this guy out is?
0: I don't get it. I would think that Andy Beshear could send, you know, there's this thing called wellness checks. They're like yes. the law in every state. If somebody has a legitimate concern about a friend, a relative, the person living down the street, somebody you know, maybe being in trouble, the police can enter their home without a warrant to see how they're doing. And I don't know why Andy Beshear does not order the state police of Kentucky to do a wellness check on Mitch McConnell. I don't get it.
3: I totally concur with you, Tom. And let me put it this way. If the shoe is on the other foot, let's say Bernie Sanders or Adam Schiff was gone missing for, the amount of time that Mitch has been gone.
0: Oh,
3: what do you think they would do?
0: You'd have 100 YouTubers out in front of the hospital, you know, and constant vigil, questioning every single person who goes in and out. I mean, it would be wild. I mean, it's amazing how respectful and cautious Governor Beshear and the Democrats in Kentucky have been about this.
3: Crazy. It's crazy.
0: Yeah.
3: Have a good weekend, Tom.
0: Thanks a lot. Thanks a lot, Steve. You too. CC in Northbrook, Illinois. Hey, CC, what's on your mind today?
2: Hi, Tom. I had 3 points, and you guys were just talking about one, and Mitch McConnell. I have a Mitch McConnell sighting. I saw him at the pharmacy, and I kind of peeked over to see what he was getting, and it looked like he was getting some blue pills. It looked like Viagra.
0: And you had a nice long 20-minute conversation with him, right?
2: I think he didn't like that joke about going upstairs and having sex and not doing both. So I think he's going to get a little payback.
0: Yeah.
2: So I'm just saying. So okay. All is well there. So
0: all right. Well, that's
2: my main point, Tom, is Tom, we do need a feel good Friday. We really do. I like the pet stories that people tell. They lift me up. I like pets. Don't have one yet. I have grew up with them. But, you know, maybe some stories like that. Because this constant berating of evil and rationaling it is just is too much. We need more humor, a little lightning, I think. Now, that's the way I know.
0: That's Stephanie Miller's portfolio, and she does a great job of it, you know.
2: Yeah. But my main point I wanted to make was because Trump has no cards, and he's desperate. I want to, and he was. I was just watching him on MSNBC MS Now this morning, and he was talking about he was blaming the governor of Minnesota for the cyber attack on the water plants in seven states.
0: Yeah,
2: he has no cards. He has nothing. So what I want to know, and I think it's happening. Oh, by the way, the guy that. David that called earlier, his rant on was super, and then that little caveat you put in there, that was great, you guys, between the two of you. But I want to know, I think Trump has no cards. I think he's going the mercenary route. I don't see the election if he makes
0: it. You mean
2: it
0: for Iran?
2: Actually, no, when I say mercenaries, I kind of go to another point. I mean right here in the United States. When we get close to election time, I'm thinking that he's going to import some mercenaries here in the United States.
0: I used to think he would be mobilizing the Proud Boys, but it appears that most of the Proud Boys, at least who are looking for a job, are now working for ICE. So maybe mobilizing ICE will do the same thing.
2: Right, but he wants to slip some real killers in there. I mean, not that they won't kill nobody, but I don't think they'll do it at the level of somebody – expert.
0: Yeah.
2: That's just me. I'm just getting into the...
0: No, I get it.
2: Because he's just desperate. He's desperate.
0: That's a good analysis, you see. Yeah, he truly is, and so are the Republicans around him, and that's why they're talking about, you know, making it so married women can't vote and stuff like that. I mean, this is desperation. CeCe, thank you. It's great hearing from you.
2: Thank you.
0: Appreciate it. 44 minutes past the hour. I'll be back with more of your calls in just a minute. It's Anything Goes Weekend.
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0: Speaking the truth, the multinational corporations and the Republicans would really rather you didn't hear. I'll be right back.

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1: Hi, Tom. Hey. Hey, how's everybody? I wanted to get in on that conversation about COVID and about the community, black community. We had the same false rumors being spread that black people were not dying of COVID and that you didn't have to take the vaccine and that we were resistant to it. So a lot of, especially younger, they were like flaunting it. Like, hey, I'm going to the club. I'm doing this, right? And so, and another thing, you remember, Africa could not get the vaccine because it cost billions of dollars. They didn't have it. And so they were begging the West and any developed nation, hey, give us the vaccine. Nobody did. Guess what? I don't know what the exact death rate was, but hardly anybody died. And they didn't even have the vaccine. I think it had a lot to do with they eat more natural foods. And believe it or not, a lot of the Africans are into natural healing and natural foods and herbs. And a lot of their diet is they're, you know, really into healthy food. Now, if African woman, some African women come here to America, they eat the American diet, pretty much just eat all American. They develop lupus and other serious medical problems in 2 years.
0: Diabetes, yeah. Yeah, no, that's true of ethnic groups from all over the world. Japanese have some of the longest lifespans in the world. They come to America, start eating an American diet. They die younger, too. Yeah, good point,
1: yeah,
0: Mary.
1: You know, my sister-in-law was from Japan during the World War II. My brother went over there in the Army and brought her home. She could not speak any English. Most beautiful person you ever wanted to meet. I'm telling you, angel territory right there. She was just wonderful. And now another thing, they're holding back information. They got Fauci down there trying to screw over him. And look, they're hiding information. There's a new COVID-like virus over in China now, and they have let the world know. Before, they didn't let the world know in a timely manner. Now they let the world know. Trump's got the Republicans. It's got control of all the media. We're not even hearing about this new pneumonia-like disease that's killing people over in China.
0: I have not heard about that.
1: Not only that, yeah, look it up. And just the fact that they're holding back all the news. Guess what? I just read an article that people are losing their homes to foreclosure on the level almost of 2007-08.
0: Yeah.
1: And nine.
0: No, the economy is in the tank. It really is. Mary, and our growth has slowed down to 1.5%. You know, they're going to be in big trouble. Mary, thank you. Thank you for all the information you brought. Ziggy in Oneonta, New York. Hey, Ziggy, what's on your mind today?
2: Hi, Tom. I know you're well versed on German history, especially pre-World War II history. And are you familiar with MIFO bills?
0: No.
2: Okay. I happened to come upon this earlier in the week, and I've been doing a lot of research on it. And what Hitler had done prior to World War II was issued MIFO bills. And they were like a bond, but basically they were fake money, play money. So that way he could build his military. But not only that, it didn't affect inflation at all because it wasn't part of the currency system. And it was like almost what cryptocurrency is doing today. Now, cryptocurrency is definitely a different monster. However, they're both having the same effect.
0: Yeah.
2: They don't go into the current flow of money. And therefore, they're not looked at. So, for example, right now, there's over $100 trillion worth of currency in the world. And right now, $2.5 trillion of that is crypto. But when you take it and compare it to individual countries like the United States, you're talking about closer to 10% of the currency is crypto, which is not being accounted for.
0: In the United States?
2: Yes.
0: Oh, I find that's a mind-boggling statistic. Are you sure?
2: Yeah. Well, I was doing it. I used AI to help give me the information, so I'm not going to. I may need to shake that down just a little bit more, but it's fairly high.
0: Yeah.
2: In any event, And all this has got me concerned because the Clarity Act is still in the Senate right now, and it needs to be stopped because if they get that through, then there'll be no guardrails for cryptocurrency.
0: That's the legislation that essentially merges crypto with the U.S. dollar and the Treasury Department?
2: Yes.
0: Yeah.
2: Exactly.
0: That's very dangerous stuff.
2: And also, not only that, it just takes away all
0: the regulation.
2: Yes, so, exactly.
0: So the Trump crime family can really crime.
2: Really. So I found this interesting, you know, because I never heard of it before.
0: Yeah.
2: And it's accordingly supposed to be one of the factors that brought us to World War II.
0: Yeah.
2: But one of many, of course, you know. And I just wanted to discuss it with you a little bit. That's all.
0: Okay. Well done, Ziggy. Thanks for the heads up. I'll go looking for that. I appreciate it. Have a great weekend.
2: Okay.
0: Thanks. Keno in Lakeland, Florida. Hey, Keno, what's up?
3: Yeah, happy Freest Day.
0: Happy Freest Day.
3: Good feeling Friday, one caller said. I just heard J.B. Pritzker, the Democratic governor of Illinois, interviewed on C-SPAN. I really like that guy.
0: Me too.
3: I want him to talk about, get out and campaign for senator candidates and talk about the zombie Congress. And your caller Kenyatta talked about the president's the Pied Piper, and I combine that with the zombie Congress. I want J.B. Pritzker to get out. I'm going to contact him. I'm leaning toward maybe working for him, but I think he's a possibility for another FDR. He's independently wealthy, and he could be another FDR.
0: I agree.
3: So I want to promote J.B. Pritzker to be thought about as a candidate. And,
0: so far, he's at the top of my list. You know, my preferred presidential candidates for 2028. The two that I think have the most potential are J.B. Pritzker and AOC, Alexandria Ocasio-Cortez. Although she's in the House of Representatives, and we've only had two presidents, Garfield and John Adams' son, John Quincy Adams, who moved from the House into the White House. It's very, very hard to do. You typically go through the Senate or governor's office, so it's a challenge. Keno, thank you. Have a wonderful weekend and happy Freest Day. We'll be back on the other side of the break. Two more courts just told Trump no. Stick around.
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9: AP News, I'm Ed Donahue. During his cabinet meeting at Camp David in Maryland, President Trump says Iran has been lying and misrepresenting.
10: They'll go out, and I'll say they discussed nuclear. And they'll go out and they'll say, we never discussed nuclear. And I said, why do they say that? All they do is make me angry.
9: The U.S. and Iran have been exchanging attacks.
10: Most people would have given up. They haven't. So I give them credit for that.
9: Before the cabinet meeting, President Trump had been defending the $1.8 billion anti-weaponization fund on social media. Today,
10: right, it's dead. But, you know, I wish it weren't, to be honest with you. I think people were horribly treated, horribly abused. This has nothing to do with Todd. This was me. Horribly abused. And I'd like to see them compensated for the pain.
9: Those who stormed the Capitol in 2021 would potentially had benefited from the fund. Its status is holding up confirmation for the president's attorney general nominee, Todd Blanche. Hamas says it has reached an agreement to disarm, a significant move that could help end the war in Gaza, but one that will face many hurdles and could take a long time, if ever, to achieve. Some 60,000 migrants have entered Spain's Ceuta from Morocco in the past 24 hours. That's according to Ceuta's president. Spain's interior ministry estimates 50,000 people entered yesterday, but half had already made their way back to Morocco. At least 57 people have died in the process. Jurors have walked through the Massachusetts home where Lindsay Clancy strangled her three children. The defense says she was in the grips of postpartum psychosis, a rare mental illness. Tony Romo has been placed on leave from his role as the lead analyst on CBS's NFL coverage following his arrest last week on suspicion of operating a vehicle while under the influence. J.J. Watt will be in the booth with Jim Nantz during Romo's absence. More information at apnews.com. This is AP News. An AI company says its models hacked into three organizations.
11: Anthropic says its AI models hacked into the organizations during testing. This comes just days after ChatGPT maker OpenAI said its AI models went rogue and hacked into another company. Anthropic says it discovered the incidents after reviewing over 141,000 evaluation runs. The San Francisco-based AI company launched the large-scale cybersecurity review in response to the OpenAI incident. The company says it reached out to the three affected organizations without disclosing their names. Two of them said they were unaware of the activity beforehand. These incidents are highlighting the vulnerabilities in AI security and controls, and raise questions over how AI can be used safely. I'm Marcela Sanchez.
9: An Algerian bus plunged into a ravine near Algiers, killing at least 20.
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13: From the Weatherology Weather Center, I'm meteorologist Jennifer Wojcicki. We'll see a few scattered showers and thunderstorms possible late this afternoon with cloudy skies and temperatures holding rather steady. Winds out of the south at 5 to 10 miles per hour, gusting as high as 20. Tonight, a chance for showers and storms, cloudy, a low near 67. By Saturday, chance for rain showers and thunderstorms, cloudy, high around 73. Sunday, partly sunny, high of 75. That's your latest Chicago weather update. Currently, it's 81.
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0: Hey, welcome to the second hour of our program. Two more courts have said no to Donald Trump. I've mentioned before on this program that what Donald Trump is doing, and really Stephen Miller seems to be driving this train, but, you know, it's the Trump administration, in locking up people, immigrants, who have never committed a crime other than being here, which is not a crime. It's a civil violation. There's two kinds of stuff that gets litigated in our courts. You know, there's criminal activity and civil activity. Civil activity does not result in you going to jail. You know, when O.J. Simpson was convicted of killing his wife and Ronald Goldman, because Goldman's family sued in civil court, he had to pay a big fine to them, but it didn't end up sending him to jail. This, you know, for example, if you're convicted in civil court, or it's not even, the word isn't even convicted. I mean, when Trump was adjudicated of having raped E. Jean Carroll in the Bergdorf Goodman dressing room back in the day in 1995, I think it was, he had to pay a fine, you know, $5 million, but he didn't have to go to jail. So the Fourth Amendment, you know, says that you can't arrest people without a warrant. And the Fifth Amendment says no person shall lose life, liberty, or property without due process of law. In other words, without going before a judge. And of the 70,000 people that are in these concentration camps around the country that ICE is running and that, you know, are being actually run by for-profit private prison companies that heavily contribute to Republican politicians, the majority of them, the vast majority of them, have never been before an actual Article III judge. They've never had due process. They've never been through this process. And so multiple people have sued now over the last year or so saying this is just illegal. This is unconstitutional. And so the Ninth Circuit Court of Appeals, a three-judge panel this week, ruled 2-1 that the administration is misusing, abusing, basically, the 1996 Immigration and Nationality Act, which they say mandates detention without bond for undocumented immigrants. And the court said no. The court, this is from Common Dreams, a piece by Brad Reed. The court found that the INA's mandatory detention policy, that's the Immigration and Naturalization Act, only applied to undocumented immigrants who had been apprehended shortly after crossing the border and not to undocumented immigrants who have been living in the U.S. for years after entering the country illegally. Judge Janel Bress, who was a Trump appointee, wrote for the majority that the administration's interpretation of the INA would constitute a major change to the immigration laws by subjecting millions of undocumented immigrants to mandatory detention. He said, we accordingly do not think that Congress in 1996 made such a large-scale change to our established system of immigration detention in the way that the government now contends. And, you know, basically what it says is that if somebody crosses the border, you can detain them. But it doesn't say that if somebody's been here for years, you can detain them. You have to catch them as or right after they've crossed the border. That's what the Immigration and Naturalization Act says. And the Trump administration is saying, oh, no. These people crossed the border a long time ago, but cross the border means cross the border. And the judges, now this is, let's see, there have been now the Seventh Circuit Court, another 2-1 ruling against Trump on this. 6 federal appeals courts so far have ruled against the administration's mass detention policy. Only 2 have ruled in favor. Now, when you get 2 different appeals courts ruling in 2 different ways, and this has, you know, happened, the court of last resort, of course, is the Supreme Court. So this is going to go to the Supreme Court. So keep an eye on this one. This could get very, very interesting. Meanwhile, because, you know, I mean, the Supreme Court, if the Supreme Court rules that the INA, the Immigration and Naturalization Act, only applies, the detention provision in it only applies to people who have just crossed the border, which, by the way, makes a certain amount of sense, right? If it only applies to that, then they're going to have to release, like, out of the 70,000 people they're holding, they're probably going to have to release over 60,000 of them. When Obama was detaining people, and Biden was detaining people, and by the way, the Republicans used the detention numbers as if they were people who escaped, right? You know, 5 million people were detained by Obama, you know. Well, anyhow, when they detained people, it was always at the border. So this is something completely different that Stephen Miller and Donald Trump are doing. Meanwhile, you know, the core assertion of communism, of Marxism, and I realize people are calling this socialism, and it's just adding to the confusion, because it's not socialism. I mean, I get it that Karl Marx referred to communism as socialism, and then him, when he got together with Friedrich Engels in the late 1840s, early 1850s, and wrote the Communist Manifesto, they changed the word, basically, from socialist to communist. But the core premise of communism is that you don't have private companies, you have the government owning and running every company in the country. And Republicans have always squealed about any attempt by any Democrat to change that. I mean, during World War II, FDR nationalized the oil industry in the United States. He nationalized the auto industry in the United States. Literally took them over. There were industries that were nationalized by Nixon around the Vietnam War. I mean, this has happened frequently. And every time it happens, a Democrat does it, Republicans start screaming that it's communism. Well, we just did it again. Trump, the Commerce Department just set aside almost $1 billion to give money to semiconductor manufacturers to buy basically the stock in their companies. Now, what's going on here is that the CHIPS Act, which was passed by Joe Biden, which sets aside money for R&D for these chip manufacturers to help them make, you know, like major advances. The Trump administration has said, oh, we're giving you money. Give us stock in exchange. And Trump is talking about creating a sovereign wealth fund based on this. Now, a sovereign wealth fund is a great idea. I mean, Alaska has one, right? I mean, Norway has probably the biggest relative to population in the developed world or in the democratic world. Saudi Arabia has one. The UAE has one. I mean, all the oil-rich countries have them, right? That's where Norway got their money from, too, is the North Shore oil. But, and that's where Alaska got its from, was oil. And every citizen of Alaska every year gets between $2,000 and $5,000. Every man, woman, and child, even babies, get this check from the Alaska Permanent Fund, their sovereign wealth fund. So, you know, if we were to create a sovereign wealth fund in the United States by simply saying, hey, all the oil under the ground in the United States is the property of the United States government, which will add a $10 tax to every barrel that's pumped out, and you will pay that to the federal government, and then the federal government will use that money to fund a universal basic income, which is what they do in Alaska, right? That $2,000 or $3,000 that you get every year, that's basically a universal basic income. And for a family, you know, like Sarah Palin's family with, like, you know, 7 people in it, I think it was, or 6, that's a lot of money every year. So I'm not opposed to sovereign wealth funds, but I just find it bizarre that Republicans are actually embracing communism at the same time that they're out here squealing. I mean, you know, we took 10% of Intel, right? A massive company. And the Republicans are out there squealing about socialism. Oh, my God, socialism. And some Republicans are even pushing back. Todd Young is the Republican senator from Indiana. He was one of the co-authors of the CHIPS Act. And he's just come right out and said, I never intended for the government, for the money that the government is giving these companies for R&D, for that money to be in exchange for stock. I never intended that. So we'll see where this goes. I mean, just because Trump had the idea doesn't mean it's a bad idea. Although this seems kind of skeezy because he seems to invest in these companies just before they get the federal money. I mean, there's something worse going on here.
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0: So the Trump family buys stock in a company. The federal government pours money into that company, takes an interest in that company, and the Trump family gets richer.

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3: This is a WCPT Veteran Minute. When Pearl Harbor was attacked, men of all races across the country volunteered to join the fight, despite the United States Army being heavily segregated. Black enlistees were mostly assigned to combat support roles. But this did not stop Lieutenant Colonel Paul L. Bates, who knew of the racism and pushed his soldiers to achieve excellence. The 761st Tank Battalion was formed in the spring of 1942. It contained 30 black officers, 6 white officers, and 676 enlisted men. The unit donned the nickname the Black Panthers, wearing patches on their uniforms with a panther on it and the slogan, Come Out Fighting. And in 1944, the 761st was assigned to General George Patton's Third Army in France. General Patton gave a colorful speech to his crew, and the Black Panthers became the first African-American tank squad in World War II. And by the end of the war, the Black Panthers had fought further east than every other United States unit, receiving 391 decorations for their heroism.
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0: 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Welcome back. 21 minutes past the hour. So what's on your mind today? It's Anything Goes Weekend here. Steve in Park Ridge, Illinois. Hey, Steve, what's up? Steve in Park Ridge, listening to WCPT. Going once. Going twice, if you're muted. Katie in Hamul, California. Hey, Katie, what's on your mind today?
11: Like everybody, just everything. But I have a quick question for you. First of all, I have a statement regarding the climate chaos. Sorry, Bernie, but I despair. That is my option. Continue to work politically, wouldn't do anything else. But ironically, I don't know if you remember, but our son is, he teaches a marine sustainability in Australia. And has became a father 2 years ago. I'm a product of a mother who wanted none of her daughters to have children in the 60s because she saw which way the wind was blowing. And so I despair for the climate because I just...
0: It's going to be a challenge, baby. There's no doubt about it. And millions of people are going to die.
11: It's more than a challenge. It's just science, Tom.
0: Yeah, I agree. I agree. But you know, the human race has survived a lot over the years. So.
11: Yeah, well, questionable choice of nature there to drop us out of the trees too early. But, you mean, I still live an incredibly conservation-oriented life because, you know, it's like voting. And you still do all that. Quick question. Mm-hmm. I pick up unused napkins that are going to be thrown away at a restaurant and use them. A quick tip for all the listeners. It's a cool thing to do. They're not dirty. They get too many napkins at restaurants. Just walk by the tables, pick them up, pocket them, and they become, you know,
0: you're talking paper napkins, right?
11: Yeah, paper napkins. No, I steal linen napkins. No, paper napkins. I mean, I do that kind of thing. I was brought up with a conservation mind that we grow in food. My quick question is, people should just do things like that. They're going to get thrown away because of the health laws. Mm-hmm. No one's touched them. And they give out, you know, scads too many napkins in so many places. You just whip them off the tables. Mm-hmm. Okay, that's my dirty little secret. Here's the thing. I don't know what this. My sister sent this to me because she gets AOL News, and it looks like it's from a television review site. But we know that Trump's numbers are, you know, ridiculously down, mm-hmm. right? Way down. Why then, you would agree with me on that, right?
0: Yes.
11: Okay. So why is it then that the headline was good for Fox News, not so good for MSNBC and CNN? And it had Fox News increasing its prime time viewership for the 25 to 54-year-old by a 4% increase.
0: Wow.
11: They had 204,000. I'm not sure what that, you know, whatever that number is, but it's a 4% increase. Whereas MS Now, same demographics, was down by 7%.
0: Yeah.
11: And I forgot to write down what CNN was because, anyway, can you explain that? Seems like an anomaly. Can you explain that?
0: Well, you know, Fox News does a really good job of programming continuously. And they've got people who are actually quite talented at being entertainers on the air. MSNBC, I have been, increasingly there are programs that I just don't even bother to watch.

0: because they're just boring. They, you know, all they do is talk conventional wisdom, and they've got people on there who are either recycled Republicans or blah, blah Democrats. And I just, you know, I think their programming is really a problem.
1: But if, okay, right on MSN now, but that was the one that they chose.
0: With two exceptions.
1: And, you know, it's going to juxtapose.
0: I would say then, Chris Hayes, Rachel Maddow, and Ali Velshi are the, and maybe Ari Melber. Those four are doing a really good job.
1: My husband hears that. We couldn't agree more. Yeah. Isn't that funny? Now, listen, but that still doesn't explain why, since Fox is pumping out Trump all the time, pumping him up, and, you know, and but his numbers are so phenomenally bad, you would think they would be losing some of their viewers.
0: Fox
1: maybe
0: is starting
1: viewers
0: to push
1: would just
0: back.
1: Stop watching.
0: They're starting
1: Pardon?
0: To push. Yeah, oh yeah. I subscribe to a Substack newsletter that, you know, tracks Fox News, and they are starting now to raise questions, shall we say, about the war in Iran.
1: Yeah, but then why the 4% increase? You would think with Trump so unpopular, people would go, we're not buying it. We're just going to go, you know.
0: No, people are saying, you know, this war is hurting us. It's hurting us in the pocketbook primarily and the gas pump and, you know, et cetera. And Fox is echoing that. Fox only plays along with Trump because it makes them money. The minute that Trump doesn't make Fox News money anymore, he's toast. And I think that process has started, and that may account for why Fox is gaining viewers. And they may be gaining them from OAN and you know, the other right-wing networks.
1: Oh,
0: I'm not sure.
1: Good point.
0: Yeah.
1: Okay.
0: Because
1: right.
0: they're still all Trump. Thank you, Katie.
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0: We'll be right back with more of your calls. It's Anything Goes Weekend here on the Tom Hartmann Program, defending America from the weapons of mass deception.

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4: From the Weatherology Weather Center, I'm meteorologist Jennifer Wojcicki. We'll see a few scattered showers and thunderstorms possible late this afternoon with cloudy skies and temperatures holding rather steady. Winds out of the south of 5 to 10 miles per hour, gusting as high as 20. Tonight, a chance for showers and storms, cloudy, a low near 67. By Saturday, chance for rain, showers, and thunderstorms, cloudy, high around 73. Sunday, partly sunny, high of 75. That's your latest Chicago weather update. Currently, it's 80.
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0: 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And welcome back, 35 minutes past the hour. Picking up your calls here, what's on your mind? Pete in Dooley, Arizona. Hey, Pete, what's up?
1: Hey, good morning, Tom. A good happy Friday morning to you, my good man. And let me tell you, Dewey's about 100 miles north of Phoenix, but it's been over 100 degrees here the last 5 days, and it's going to continue that for the next week, I believe. Tom, I got a couple of quick questions for you. What's the status on the 7 or 8 FBI agents that Cash Patel fired after they did an admirable job of investigating all the insurrectionist traitors, MAGA people, that invaded the Capitol building on January 6th. Also, I got a little question about the 5-time draft dodger living in the White House covering the JFK Performing Arts Building with them tarps. When is he going to remove them to make sure we can see that his name has been removed? Yeah. And the third question is a quickie. I understand, I don't know if I heard it on MS now or CNN or maybe headline news, that Susan Collins has received donations from 90-some billionaires for her campaign in the election. With that, Tom, I'll let you go, and thanks a million for taking my call once again.
0: Sure enough. Thanks, Pete. Yeah, I can't confirm how much money Susan Collins has gotten, but I have seen headlines suggesting or pointing out the fact that she is getting heavy billionaire support. You know, the right-wing billionaires have been empowered by 5 corrupt Republicans on the U.S. Supreme Court because of Citizens United, and they're just buying elections. With regard to your question about the tarp on, you know, the cloth covering or the you know, whatever it is, fabric covering, hiding the Kennedy Center, I'm guessing Trump is going to keep it up there as long as he's in office. It's an embarrassment for him, and he's still fighting to put his name back up there. It's in court right now. And with regard to the people who were fired from the FBI for investigating Trump, I frankly have no idea what happened to them. Craig in Colorado Springs. Hey, Craig, what's on your mind today?
2: Hey, how are you, Tom? Thanks for all you do here.
0: Thank you.
2: Really love your program. Hey, I can't believe nobody has tried this before. Digitize the whole passport immigration system. So right now, you know, in the current generation, you have people. Hello?
0: Yeah, I'm listening.
2: You have people who they're used to downloading apps and paying on their phone and doing everything digitally.
0: The Biden administration started this. They came up with an app that you could use to apply for asylum from outside the United States, and the Trump administration shut it down.
2: That's too bad, you know, because the technology would allow them to, let's say, if you're here too long on a visa, you turn on the GPS and you know where you are within 10 feet.
0: Yeah.
2: And you've got a picture and name of the guy. It's just, you know, so much, it just makes sense without having people get shot.
0: Yeah, there are also some concerns about, you know, the creeping Big Brother state. But, you know, I get it. Yeah, it's this...
2: The creeping big. We're already in Big Brother.
0: I know. I get it. I get it, Rich. No, what they really want to do is simply get as many black and brown people out of the United States as they can, as rapidly as they can.
2: Yeah.
0: That's their agenda, period.
2: Oh, yeah.
0: It's that simple. And only let white people into the United States. And specifically, the only immigrants that they have allowed in so far in the last year and a half have been 50 or 60 white people
2: South
0: from South
2: African.
0: Africa. Right. So, I mean, this tells you everything. This is all about white supremacy. White supremacy has been driving politics in America literally since the founding of our republic, and it continues to be the major driving force in our politics. Craig, I got to move along. Thanks for the call. Spot on. Rich in Cedro Woolley, Washington. Hey, Rich, what's up?
3: Hey, missing you over there on Sirius as a truck driver, but I found you.
0: Yeah.
3: The QAnonSense crowd is reviving the old gain
0: of function.
3: Gain of function canard with Dr. Fauci. Yeah. But if you look at the pandemic overall, it was Trump who provided the gain of function there. You know, starting back from when he took us out of the WTO and his cuts to the CDC, pulling our scientists out of Wuhan before the pandemic even started. He was making it worse right there.
0: And he destroyed the two. There were two task forces after the Ebola thing. You know, when that guy with Ebola came to the United States to go down to the hospital in Texas, the doctor, the Republicans all freaked out. Oh, my God. Oh, my God. What if we get a pandemic? Oh, my God. Oh, my God. And so Obama created two separate commissions, you know, one within the White House and one outside the White House, an independent agency, whose job was to deal with pandemics in the United States. And Trump shut them both down when he first came into office in 2017. So,
3: Didn't he also throw out Obama's pandemic Bible?
0: Yeah, that's what I'm talking
3: about.
0: They were
3: calling it.
0: Yeah, that was
3: guidebook.
0: One of those. Yeah, that was the work of one of those two agencies. Yes.
3: Well, I'd like to sit down and make a chronological list of everything that Trump had done did throughout the pandemic to make it worse.
0: Yeah.
3: To give it that gain of function, but. Yep. I had a tree fall down in my backyard, and I got to get out the chainsaw this weekend.
0: Okay.
3: But maybe you know a writer. Do you know somebody who could maybe come up with that list?
0: It would be an interesting challenge, Rich. I suspect the list would be so long that it would be unpublishable. But, it's a great idea. Rich, I got to move along. But thank you. Yeah, okay, good talking to you. Thank you. Charles in Miami. Hey, Charles, what's on your mind today?
4: Hey, how you doing, Tom? This isn't about what I was going to say, but with Trump, I've always said it, and I said it before the election, that when Republicans win the president, you know, they take over the government, basically people in my neighborhood die. I mean, I could bring up with Reagan, there was AIDS, with Bush, I think, was Ebola, or right after Bush, it was Ebola, and then with Trump, it was in this pandemic. But the reason why I'm calling in today, and I wish that you could write a book about that. I mean, I really wish you could sit down and write a book about that. But I'm calling today because when this administration first took over, I was watching Fox News. And to that lady who said that there's a bump on Fox News, I might be part of the bump. And there might be a couple of us that we just pay attention. We try to get both sides of the aisle. Because if you don't know what's coming, then you're kind of lost. So, you know, you can call it going into enemy territory and trying to figure out what they're trying to do.
0: Sure.
4: But when they first took over, and they were dogging on the Biden administration. The thing that they kept saying was, well, we got away from DEI, and we're now using common sense. All of these measures, all of these programs, all of these policies are going to be common sense, you know, initiatives, things that we should have just been doing. That makes a lot of sense. And I'd like to say, where has that taken us now?
0: Yeah.
4: You know, we're in the quagmire. We're in a quagmire in Iran. Our economy is going to the pits. We just don't have all the info on it yet. We don't have health care anymore. Education is in the ringer. And I say bring back DEI. Because, you know, I can make a good argument that with DEI, we did a whole lot better than we're doing now and that we're projected to do with this so-called genius. I mean, how can we have a genius in the White House and we're in such dire straits?
0: Yeah. Well, he's a genius at grift. you know, at grifting, at running scams, at ripping people off. I mean, he's been doing it his whole entire life. This is what he does. And increasingly now it's what the Republican Party does. They support this effort. I mean, you just had 14 Republicans on the committee vote to say you cannot prevent Trump from preventing the IRS from investigating him. I mean, it's just wild, Charles.
5: Listen, we take over. If we take over, if we need to take over, we have to change within the courts. That will, of course, back us up. Everything that we do, and everything they did for Project, whatever the project that they did to us, we just need to do the opposite.
0: Yeah.
5: I mean, if the outside return to our economy and to our society, we have to have those changes.
0: I agree.
5: We have to have a bold vision.
0: We got a hell of a lot of work ahead of us, Charles. Charles, thanks for the call. We'll be right back.
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0: It's just about 45 minutes past the hour. 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
5: Hey, thanks so much for sharing our program and for reaching out to our stations and sponsors and letting them know that you're listening. It really means a lot to us. Welcome back. 49 minutes past the hour. Picking up your calls here, Steve in Oak Lawn, Illinois. Hey, Steve, what's on your mind today?
10: Hi, Tom.
5: Hey.
10: I'd like to talk about capitalism.
5: Go for it.
10: And, okay, capitalism is a wonderful thing for the people who make all that money.
5: Mm-hmm.
10: And it does what it means to do, which is create competition, innovation, and all that great stuff. And yeah, that's great. But once you get the only motive that they have is profit, that's a cancer. It's terrible to have only a profit motive instead of something that will do good for society. Oh my God, we should never do anything good for society. That's all those poor people. The heck with them. Yeah, but those people are your customers. I don't get it.
5: In the 1750s, I think it was, maybe the 1760s, Adam Smith published a book called A Theory of Moral Sentiments. He didn't publish Wealth of Nations until 1776. And in A Theory of Moral Sentiments, he points out that capitalism is everything that you just said, Steve, but that a company

0: each company in a capitalist society shouldn't have just one constituency, that being the shareholders who share in the profits.
1: Yeah.
0: Also, the employees are a constituency that it needs to serve. The local community is a constituency that it needs to serve. The customers using their products or their goods or services are a constituency that it needs to serve. And the nation is a constituency that it needs to serve. And those sentiments were put into law as part of the New Deal, many of the New Deal programs that required companies to operate in the public interest, that said that they, you know, there's a whole bunch of things. And Reagan blew up most of that stuff. Reagan's big theory, you know, he was following this theory that the only, that profit is the primary, really the only goal of a corporation. Milton Friedman was pitching this big time in the 60s, 70s, and 80s, and Reagan picked it up. And we've been running with that basically ever since, and the Supreme Court has even kind of amplified that doctrine. It's a sick and twisted doctrine that distorts capitalism and leads to things like the current monopoly status that we had and the oligarchy status that we're suffering under right now in this country.
1: And so you're absolutely right. Monopolies are anti-competition.
0: That's right.
1: They competition are. Is one of the main tenets of capitalism.
0: Yep, in theory.
1: In theory.
0: But unregulated capitalism,
1: right.
0: Not so much. You know, it's like saying, you know, getting the ball from one end of the field to the other is a main tenet of football. But, you know, there's a lot of ways to do that. You can do that by smashing people in the gut, you know, with your foot, or by, you know, ripping off their face mask and punching them in the face. And that's why you have rules in football about how to play the game. So
1: yeah.
0: It gets played in a way that's appropriate. It's the same thing with capitalism. You know, it's just a game we all play. And it's appropriate to have rules for a capitalism that keep it constrained to doing, you know, the making the profits and doing the innovation and hiring people and expanding the economy, all the stuff it does well, and preventing it from moving toward monopoly, from moving toward oligarchy, you know, by involving itself in political processes and, you know, the kind of damage that it can and, you know, producing toxic products and all these other problems. And typically that's done with regulation. And that's why the Republican Party is always anti-regulation, because they don't, you know, they just want the oligarchs, the billionaires, to basically run the world. And that's the bottom line.
1: Yeah, being a child of the 60s, I can remember the saying, "You capitalist pig." Remember that?
0: Yeah, I do. I used it more than
1: once. One more thing I want to say is Trump is the most transparent president in history. Because I can see right through him.
0: Yeah, you can see all the thieving he's doing. Amen. Steve, thank you. Well said. Andre in Chicago. Hey, Andre, what's up?
2: Hey, Tom, how you doing?
0: Good.
2: Tom, I called to say, man, thank you. Tom, I called to say that what they did to Dr. Fauci in those hearings was terrible.
0: Yep.
2: When COVID came and hit us in 2020, Dr. Fauci was 80 years old. He's 85 years old now. For them to treat him that way and punish him for what he didn't know is ridiculous. When COVID hit us, all of us was in the dark. We didn't know where it come from or what it was about. So for them to want to punish him for what he didn't know is absurd. And I hope the Democrats, even though Dr. Fauci doesn't claim any type of political affiliation, I hope the Democrats take that up and use it as some kind of means to put Trump on the front street in that health secretary to Kennedy. Because I think that they would perform for the audience of one Donald Trump. That's what I think.
0: You're right.
2: I don't think Rand Paul gave a hill of beans about that. He's just trying to perform and make nice with Trump with what he did.
0: Oh, Rand Paul is also, he was also one of the guys that was pushing the herd immunity theory. You know, just let everybody get sick and you know, the sickly people in our society will die off and the pandemic will end. And, you know, and he was pushing that theory because he believed that white people, by and large, didn't die from COVID. And correctly, by the way. And, you know, so it's this disgusting racism that's underlying virtually every premise for the things that were done by the Trump administration in 2020. And everybody seems to have forgotten it. And that's why I published that piece today. Andre, thank you. Thanks for pointing that out. Bob in Rome, New York. Hey, Bob. Thanks for listening to WMNF. What's up?
3: Hey, Bob. I'm Bob. It's nationalpopularvote.com. They need 48 electoral votes for it to go into effect. And 5 of the 7 swing states have passed that by 1 house already.
0: Wow. Okay.
3: So I called in because Donald Trump did not actually sign that IRS immunity agreement. as you said earlier. However, no, only the acting attorney general did. However, it is binding on the United States government.
4: Right.
3: And can only be overturned if the government puts in writing that it is invalidated. Right. And you can see that by listening carefully to Senator Cornyn's questioning of Blanche earlier this week.
4: Yep.
3: And that's why he's not voting for him.
4: Yep.
3: One other thing I want to remind you of is that this entire thing is nonsense because the statute of limitations had expired before it even came to court. So there should be no action here, whatever. Tom, keep up the great work.
4: Statute of limitations on what?
3: So remember, Trump sued because the IRS contract from Booz Allen released his information.
4: Right, and that guy's in prison
3: people.
4: Right now, yeah.
3: Yeah, but the key thing is the statute of limitations to sue on that action had passed.
4: Oh, yeah, okay, I remember. You're right. He had no basis for the lawsuit to begin with. Yeah, thank you, Bob. That's the fraud in the court, among other things. That's a fraud in the court. Thank you, Bob. Thank you for the reminder. I appreciate that. We'll be back on the other side of the break. If Senate Republicans traded their spines for rubber stamps, Elizabeth Warren thinks so. Also, dying cancer patients? It's getting rough.
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4: If you're a homeowner in America, you need to listen to this. 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
8: AP News. I'm Ed Donahue. At Camp David, at his cabinet meeting, President Trump acknowledged he expects military action against Iran will likely continue for some time.
9: Trying to be nice as you can be in, you know, a situation like that. But, you know, they're being decimated. They have no Navy. They have no Air Force. They have no anti-aircraft. It doesn't mean they don't have any capability. They have some, but very little. We just want to win.
8: The president says Iran has been lying during negotiations.
9: You know, at some point, they're going to say, we just can't take it anymore.
8: The president also seized on a migrant crisis in Spain to make his case for why voters should choose Republicans in the midterm elections. A senior FIFA executive tells the AP staff were deceived by a plan to buy a piece of the World Cup matches. Another executive has gone further.
10: Senior FIFA advisor Carlos Cordero is resigning as an advisor to FIFA president Gianni Infantino. He says it's in protest of FIFA and Infantino's plan for private investors to buy stakes in the World Cup. Cordero represented FIFA on the White House task force for the World Cup. He says, I cannot stand by while FIFA considers selling a stake in the World Cup. Cordero, a former Goldman Sachs banker and the former U.S. Soccer Federation president, says, "Let me be clear, I had no involvement in this proposal, and I oppose it unequivocally." I'm Donna Warder.
8: The parents of four teenagers who died by suicide are suing Meta, TikTok, Snapchat, and YouTube. They claim the platforms caused years of escalating harms, leading to their deaths. California Governor Gavin Newsom's office released tax returns showing he and his wife made between $1.7 million and $2 million annually from 2022 through 2024. The UN warns a strengthening El Nino is intensifying global weather extremes and is adding fuel to a planet that is already on fire. This is AP News. The AP's Karen Chamas reports wildfires are easing in parts of Europe.
11: Firefighters in southwestern France were working to control the last hotspots of a massive wildfire on Friday. The blaze has burned an area four times the size of Paris. That's about 162 square miles, and it initially forced 224,000 people to flee their homes. The huge wildfire, which burnt pine forests and touristic resort areas in Bordeaux's Gironde region on the Atlantic coast, hasn't spread for several days. Government officials said lower temperatures and higher humidity overnight were helping ease pressures on beleaguered fire squads. Europe is battling a series of heat waves fueling wildfires from the Atlantic coast to the eastern Mediterranean. The United Kingdom, Spain, Germany, Greece and Turkey all battled blazes on Thursday. I'm Karen Chamas.
8: I'm Ed Donahue, AP News.
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13: From the Weatherology Weather Center, I'm meteorologist Jennifer Wojcicki. We'll see a few scattered showers and thunderstorms possible late this afternoon with cloudy skies and temperatures holding rather steady. Winds out of the south of 5 to 10 miles per hour, gusting as high as 20. Tonight, a chance for showers and storms, cloudy, a low near 67. By Saturday, chance for rain showers and thunderstorms, cloudy, high around 73. Sunday, partly sunny, high of 75. That's your latest Chicago weather update. Currently, it's 80.
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0: Hey, welcome to the third hour of our program. Senators are Democratic senators are somewhat concerned about what's going on with their Republican colleagues right now. Elizabeth Warren referring to, this is hysterical, referring to Republican senators, she said, the Republicans have all had their spines surgically removed. I mean, they're just gelatinous blobs that kind of make it through the United States Senate. It's really incredible. What you have basically right now, Trump has got this deal that Todd Blanche signed. It's now law, right? It's real, that says that Donald Trump and Uday and Kusei Trump and Ivanka and Jared and anybody who is a partner in any of their companies, which would presumably include Steve Witkoff and his sons and other people, can never again be audited by the IRS. They don't have to pay income taxes any longer because the IRS cannot look at them by law forever, for the rest of their lives. And that the $100 million that the IRS has been trying to collect from Trump since about 15 years ago when they found that he had committed tax fraud by claiming the same deduction twice, 2 years in a row for his property in Chicago, his Trump Tower in Chicago, that $100 million bill goes away. He no longer has to pay that. It's actually over $100 million now because there's interest that accrues every year. And the only way to undo this, and in addition to that, there's this $1.7 billion fund to pay people who will show up at the polls and beat the crap out of any person of color who tries to vote. In my opinion, I mean, I think that's why he's trying to pay off the Proud Boys and the Three Percenters and all these other right-wing wackadoodles. So the only way to stop this, since Todd Blanche has already signed it into law, essentially, made it, you know, the policy of the United States government, is for Todd Blanche to reverse that policy, to sign a document saying, no, we're not going to give Trump and his family and his kids and his business partners, we're not going to give them immunity from taxes, and we're not going to give his goon squad $1 billion, almost $2 billion. And Todd Blanche is refusing to sign that. At the same time, he's saying, oh, don't worry, there's no deal, but I won't sign it. And so what we heard yesterday, and this was pretty shocking stuff from one of the reporters on MSNBC, was that Cornyn and Tom Tillis, the two senators who are saying no, number one, they're kind of the front guys. There's 50 other senators. I mean, there's 53 Republican senators. Mitch McConnell's kind of out of the game right now. But there's 50 other senators who are saying, you know, who are hoping that these two guys will hold because they don't want to come out against Trump. They're scared to death of this, you know, this dictator guy. But they agree that this is obscene. All right, so what are we going to do, they're saying? You know, let's hope that these two guys, you know, can hold the thing. But what I heard yesterday on MSNBC was that Tillis and Cornyn are willing to allow Don and Uday and Kusei and Jared and Ivanka to be forever relieved of tax burdens and investigations, just not their friends. I mean, let that sink in, right? I mean, if that is true, and I've heard it now from a couple of different reporters, that, you know, they had this long meeting yesterday with Todd Blanche and Cornyn and Tillis, and that what they're working out is that they're going to give that immunity to Trump and his kids, but not to the companies associated with him. And Trump is saying, no, the companies get it too. Plus the $1 billion or the $2 billion. So, and you know, here's another example. There was a resolution that came out of the House of Representatives to say Trump should stop the war in Iran. It's not going to go anywhere. Just stop right now. Just stop. Just walk away from it. And, you know, if they want to start charging, you know, a toll to go through the Straits of Hormuz, so be it. It'll be a cost of doing business. But just let's get the hell out of there. I mean, obviously the resolution doesn't go into that kind of granular detail. But basically it says no more war with Iran. unless you come to Congress for authorization. We have a debate about it. We have a vote on it, which is how the Constitution says it's supposed to happen. Well, that resolution passed the House of Representatives. It's not binding. It does not have the binding power of law. It's merely a suggestion. It's a resolution, not a law, not an act. But it passed the House of Representatives with, you know, a small handful of Republican votes. All the Democrats voted for it. And when it got to the Senate, it failed on a vote of 50 to 49. It's like these Republican senators cannot even say to Donald Trump, you must follow the Constitution. They can't say to him, they're terrified. It's pathetic. And I think Elizabeth Warren is right. I mean, she goes on to say, I think we are able to rein in Donald Trump and Pete Hegseth if there is a Democratic majority. In other words, if Democrats take the Senate this fall, she says, I think we'll be able to rein in Donald Trump and Pete Hegseth, even if they have gallons of testosterone. Yes. Chris Van Hollen, the congressman from, what is he, from Connecticut or New Jersey? No, I forget where he's from. But anyway, Chris Van Hollen says, at some point, these Republican senators are going to have to explain to their constituents why they've contracted out their constitutional responsibilities to Donald Trump, because that's what they're doing. And he goes on to say, I'd rather see Republicans assert their constitutional duties and help us end the war now. But, you know, maybe they'll get the message from their constituents. Well, yeah, you think? I mean, if you live in a state that's got a Republican senator, be a good time to call them and let them know what you think about what's going on. The phone number for the United States Senate switchboard is 202-224-3121. So it's worth checking out. Meanwhile, the Trump administration is arguing that even if you are dying, you must fill out reams of paperwork and go to your doctor and get proof that you are dying so badly that you can't work. So this is the new Republican thing for Medicaid. The way that they're trying to cut people being on Medicaid is by inserting these work requirements. You must work 80 hours, every month, at least in a certain list of types of jobs in order to get Medicaid. And there was always an exception in the Medicaid law that said if somebody's got a terminal illness, they don't have to prove that they're working. And the Republicans are saying, no, if you've got a terminal illness, you have to prove that you're not capable of working. Because some people with terminal illnesses might still be able to work. So you're going to have to go back to your doctor. You're going to have to get some kind of a physical therapist or whatever. You're going to have to jump through all these hoops. And, this is bizarre. And a federal judge said, no, you can't do that. And the Trump administration is appealing this. North Carolina's Attorney General Jeff Jackson, he said, this is one of those cases where it's really hard to overstate how dire the consequences could be. Several medical associations, including the American Medical Association, the American College of Physicians, and the American Academy of Pediatrics, have come out against this rule, saying it will have, quote, dire consequences for people who suffer from severe illness. The American Cancer Society made a public statement. They said one of the most significant factors in whether someone survives a cancer diagnosis is whether or not they have health insurance. And in fact, medical issues are the leading cause of bankruptcy in the United States. 4 in 10 cancer patients over 50 have depleted all of their assets within 2 years of their diagnosis. New York Times reported in Arizona, 440,000 people alone have been dropped from SNAP after a similar paperwork requirement was put on SNAP benefits last year. And now they're going to put this on Medicaid requirements. The nonpartisan Congressional Budget Office has projected that over the next decade, changes to healthcare policies introduced by Republicans would increase the number of uninsured Americans by 11.8 million people. Melanie DeRaggio, a campaigner for single-payer healthcare in New York, said that President Donald Trump, quote, wants to cut cancer research, cut healthcare, and with the new Medicaid restrictions, wants to make sure Americans continue to work as they go broke battling cancer. And it's true. I mean, it's absolutely true. This is what the Republicans are up to with your hard-earned dollars. Let's prevent terminally ill cancer patients from getting health insurance so that if they want that chemotherapy, they're going to have to come up with $100,000 out of their own pocket. If they want that surgery, they're going to have to come up with $250,000 out of their own pocket. Nice people, these Republicans. We'll be right back.
19: This is the Tom Hartman Program.
0: Oh, and you know why all these cuts were put into the One Big Beautiful Bill? To pay for the $1 trillion tax cut.

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12: Donald Trump.
11: 22 minutes past the hour. So what's on your mind today? Let's pick up some calls here. Joe in Seattle. Hey, Joe, what's up?
13: Hey, Tom. Thanks for all your magnificent, inspiring work. Yeah, I wanted to talk today about Sudan, which I think is really underreported and under-talked about. As everybody knows, there's a tremendous humanitarian tragedy unfolding there. At least 150,000 people, maybe more, have been killed the last few years. And there's a lot. It's a complex thing, but the RDF, or Rapid Defense Forces, are committing most of the atrocities right now. They're getting ready to attack the city of El Obeid. They've, you know, committed massive atrocities over and over, and fortunately there are some people doing some stuff about it. The U.S. is very connected, as you know, with the United Arab Emirates, which is providing really a lot of the weapons and funding to the RDF. So fortunately, Chris Van Hollen, whom you mentioned earlier in the program, senator from Delaware, is speaking out. Mm-hmm. He's got a Stand Up for Sudan Act, which would suspend arms sales, arms transfers to the UAE until they stop supporting the RDF. Mm-hmm. And Sarah Jacobs is from California in the House doing supporting a similar measure. So, yeah, with Sudan, is really terrible what's happening. And this is a way that we're connected through our allies of the UAE. So I just want to encourage people to support Senator Van Hollen's legislation on Sudan. I think it's really important that we take a stand at this time. Massive amount of people are dying.
11: Yeah, the senator from Maryland, I guess. Yeah, excellent point. I was in South Sudan a couple of years ago, right on the border with Darfur, while the Janjaweed were burning villages in Darfur, and the people, and we were we were taking in the refugees, and you know, and giving them food and tents and stuff like that, mosquito netting, and it's a really grim part of the world, and some of the worst parasites ever. I mean, it's just wild. But it is a genuine crisis. So, yeah, thanks for pointing that out, Joe. Appreciate it.
13: Thank you.
11: Yeah, thank you. Don, in fact, I was there with my old friend Joe Madison and his wife and my son. Don in Chicago. Don, you're on the air. What's up?
14: Yeah, Tom. I want to speak about the senators from the Republican senators from Kentucky and from Louisiana.
11: Mm-hmm.
14: Okay, if you remember a few years ago, Trump went to Louisiana and he went to Kentucky, and he had all the big guns with him, the Republicans, and they was campaigning for this the both Republican governors.
11: Mm-hmm.
14: And both of the Democrats won, and they asked Trump what happened. He said, well, it was weak candidates that ran. Okay, I blame Mike Johnson because he's the speaker. He's from Louisiana. I blame him for all what's going on right now. Mm-hmm. And Mitch McConnell, he was the reason why the Supreme Court is like it is right now.
11: Yeah.
14: Now, I'm going to talk about Rand Paul. Rand Paul had the nerve enough to bring Fauci in there to have, what you call it against him. Fauci saved a lot of lives. And if I remember right, Kentucky was the first state that registered for that ACA, which they call Obamacare or whatever like this here.
11: Mm.
14: And this other guy from Kentucky, this Goldman, he brought one guy in there for to testify against Biden's son. And they found out this guy was a spy from Russia or whatever like this here. So
11: surprise,
14: Louisiana and Kentucky, they got some the Republicans. Joe, and one other thing. This guy Kennedy, me and my buddy was listening that same time when Trump went down there, when he was leaving off the stage, and Kennedy came back. And he said, by the way, we in Louisiana, we last and everything. And I was thinking, I said, well, y'all Republicans is in control of the Senate and the House or whatever like this here. So although you got a Democratic governor, y'all in control. So y'all, you know, I don't understand what these people in these states voting for these Republicans for, because they ain't doing jack nothing.
11: Well, they're suppressing black people and allowing Hispanic people to be dragged out of the country. That's what they're doing. And that's why I believe the main reason why so many white people are voting for them, Don. But I can't come up with any other reason. I'm as baffled as you beyond that. Thank you. It's 27 minutes past the hour. We'll be right back.
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11: It's Anything Goes Weekend here on the Tom Hartman Program. I'll be back with your calls in just a minute.

0: The morbidly rich who bought our government are counting on you to sit this thing out. 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Every day, I connect the dots that they don't want connected, from the Powell memo to Citizens United to the checkpoints and surveillance machinery that's going up right now. But this isn't a lecture. It's a fight, and you're not in it alone. Thousands of us are already here, reading, arguing, organizing, and fighting like our children's future depends on it. 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No paywall, no catch. Come stand with us and let's take this country back together. That's Hartman Report. Hartman with two N's at the end. 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Check it out.
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7: From the Weatherology Weather Center, I'm meteorologist Jennifer Wojcicki. We'll see a few scattered showers and thunderstorms possible late this afternoon with cloudy skies and temperatures holding rather steady. Winds out of the south of 5 to 10 miles per hour, gusting as high as 20. Tonight, a chance for showers and storms, cloudy, a low near 67. By Saturday, chance for rain, showers, and thunderstorms, cloudy, high around 73. Sunday, partly sunny, high of 75. That's your latest Chicago weather update. Currently, it's 79.
8: You deserve more than yelling at your phone alone. I'm Patty Vasquez, comedian, policy nerd, and the friend who actually did the reading. On Driving It Home, we break down what's really going on, figure out what to do about it, and yeah, we laugh because what else are we going to do? I've done the homework, and I'll let you cheat off my paper because here's the deal. They want you confused, exhausted, and too tired to care. We're not going to do that. We're sharp, funny, and not backing down. That's the resist and persist energy.
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0: 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Welcome back. 35 minutes past the hour, and Jesse in Rochester, New York, or Minnesota, excuse me. Hey, Jess. Jesse, what's up?
1: Hey, Tom. Hey, glad I got to talk to you today. You know, with all this talk about communism and capitalism, I think part of the problem is that a lot of people don't understand the difference between a system of government versus an economic system.
0: Sure.
1: I say that because, you know, I ask a lot of people, especially people that, you know, throw around the communism term, like, you know, well, can you define that for me? Can you define what capitalism is? And they really have, you know, they interplay it with, well, it's, you know, it's part of democracy, and they just really don't understand the difference with, and, you know, that's fine. There's people that study political science and, you know, a lot of people don't know that there's different types of capitalism.
0: Mm-hmm.
1: You know, so, and that always bothers me too, because Republicans always, you know, they think they're the champions of capitalism when really they're the champions of crony capitalism,
0: mm-hmm.
1: which is basically, you know, dividing the, or taking the wealth of, you know, the economy and distributing it amongst a few.
0: Right.
1: Where on the opposite, what we have always been, you know, what we've been trying to work towards is, and I don't like this term because it's, but well, you know, welfare state capitalism,
0: mm-hmm.
1: where the state has a large, you know.
0: It's also called social democracy.
1: Sure, social democracy, where it gets distributed, you know.
0: Yeah, it's what the
1: Norwegians, you know, examples of this is, yeah, exactly. And then as far as one thing that I always remember that my dad tells me about capitalism is this, and it's a good saying, you know, capitalism is like fire. Fire, when it is in your furnace or when it is in your fireplace, is an excellent way to heat your house. Unregulated fire, when it gets out of your furnace or your fireplace, will burn your house down.
0: That's a great metaphor.
1: And that's the way I look at, you know, how it is right now. You know, unbridled capitalism is just not good.
0: Yeah. Jesse, your father's a genius.
1: Unbridled capitalism, if you want an example of it, Nazi Germany, you know, it was a fascist country, a fascist form of government, but it was a capitalistic form of government.
0: Yep.
1: And I mean, it got down to the point to where there was literally no regulations. They were literally taking people's hair and using them in seat cushions for cars.
0: Yep.
1: I mean, that is the ultimate form of unbridled capitalism.
0: Yeah.
1: So, you know, I hope that we can, you know, I hope that when we take this thing back, we have another era of progressivism, like, you know, FDR
0: It's absolutely what history suggests should happen. The question is whether, now that the Supreme Court has changed the rules of the game around elections, or five corrupt Republicans on the Supreme Court have changed the rules of the game, whether the billionaires will succeed in squashing the progressive movement this fall. And it's going to be a hell of a fight, Jesse. It's going to be a hell of a fight.
1: Well, as Jim Morrison, you know, used to say, or said in one of his songs, they have the guns, but we have the numbers.
0: Yeah, exactly.
1: So
0: 5-1.
1: Everybody chin up, you know.
0: Yeah.
1: We got to work for this if we want to keep it. So thank you, Tom. Have a great weekend.
0: Thanks, Jesse. Yeah, that was one of my favorite songs. Thank you. Paul in Ambler, Pennsylvania. Hey, Paul, what's up?
2: Hi, Tom. I think at this point, the high information voter, which is probably 99.99% of your audience, pretty much knows what Trump's up to. But the question, I think, given the evidence that we can see with his falling approval ratings, and it looks like a lot of people who are running for various offices in the federal level, and even as governors, it looks like there's going to be a big change coming in November. Mm-hmm. So what should we be doing now? One of the things I think that's very important is something that's called the Social Security 2100 Act. It is a Social Security Reform Act written
0: is that John Larson's?
2: John Larson, yeah. Democrat of Connecticut. Last session, he had 189 co-sponsors. This session, I think it's about the same amount. Mm. Nearly every Democrat. So he's basically about, you know, three dozen votes short of passage in the Congress. Even if we don't control the White House, if we have the Senate and the Congress and we pass this, because there's a Senate version, it's been scored congressionally. Larson has been producing a version of this for probably, I don't know, 10 or 15 years.
0: Yeah, at least a decade. Yeah.
2: It's everyone in Congress who's been there for more than a minute knows about this and has probably been a co-sponsor. So it should be something that they can get done on day one. It basically needs to be introduced.
0: Yeah.
2: That's the only thing. That's the last step. And, of course, the Speaker of the House has to do that.
0: Right. It's got to get through committee.
2: Everyone should be calling up their congressmen and their senators and saying the Social Security 2100 Act by Bob Larson in the Congress needs to be introduced, if not within the first day, certainly by the first week.
0: Yeah, I agree. I would add to your rhetorical question, you know, what should we do in anticipation of a Democratic majority in either body, is that we should be actively getting inside our local Democratic parties. Because if the Democrats take power, those Democratic politicians, when they come back to their states, the House or Senate, the first people that they sit down and meet with to find out the pulse of the people and what's going on and what the policies they should be doing or opposing are the local Democratic Party members and people who actually show up at the meetings, and in particular the precinct committee people. And so, you know, who also write the party platform and who also choose the primary candidates. So there's an enormous amount of power there at the local level that Republicans have been mobilizing since 2008 through the Concord Project and other efforts by the Koch brothers and other billionaires that Democrats have never successfully mobilized. And Ken Martin has been doing absolutely squat on this, nothing. And so let me add that to your prescription here, Paul,
2: I can confirm that. Right now I am not, but I have been a committee person once in Philadelphia when I was in a college student a billion years ago. And more recently, when I moved out to the suburbs for, I don't know, maybe about 10 years, it's not unusual to find packed meetings, especially I'm in Pennsylvania. We're in the Philadelphia suburbs. We're basically running all the county governments. Obviously, the city of Philadelphia has wiped out Republicanism in our lifetime. it's a good thing. I can't confirm what you're saying enough. I have seen district attorneys literally kneel down before me. And I don't mean like in a genuflection sense. you know, I wasn't well at the time. I think I came out of the hospital, so I'm sitting down. So he's talking to me at my eye level, so he's not standing over me. Literally wants to know what I have to say. So you're absolutely correct. And this is not a small county. You're the district attorney of Montgomery County. It's almost 900,000 people. You might as well be in a major city. The amount of crime out here is no joke.
3: Yeah.
2: So you're right. You could become a committee person. And even if you're not, you can show up and you'll be shocked who shows up. I've seen Josh Shapiro, I don't know how many times over the years as he's moved up the ranks.
3: Yep.
2: I've seen Madeline Dean, who's a congresswoman, move up the ranks. I can't even begin to tell you. I met John Fetterman, which, you know, obviously we're disappointed in him, but I don't want to get into that now. If you become a committee person or at least go to the meetings, you will be talking and shaking hands with congressmen and women, with people who are running your county, people who are running for statewide office, and even the people who are running for Senate.
3: Yeah.
2: You'd be shocked.
3: Yeah, it's absolutely
2: true.
3: You're
2: right, Tom.
3: So thank you, Paul.
2: Get involved.
3: Thanks for the affirmation.
2: You're welcome.
3: I appreciate it.
2: All right.
3: You were the perfect person for me to run that by. It's 45 minutes past the hour. I'll be back with more of your calls here on Anything Goes Weekend in just a moment. Stay with us.
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2: 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This comes as evidence uncovered during ongoing litigation has raised serious questions regarding the process Trump officials used to terminate the relief.
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15: 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Welcome back. 51 minutes past the hour. James in Hollywood. Hey, James, what's up?
16: Professor Hartman is still the smartest man in all media. Anyhow, I think Trump outsmarted all of us. I think Americans don't know we are already two-thirds of fascist country, but Stephen Miller and the White House, all billionaire cabinet members, No, we are.

0: are a fascist country. The planks of fascism, you know, make the base eat the others, you know, ICE and blacks and browns. And Trump and Miller are against anti-fascists, Antifa. Republicans are trying to call anti-fascists terrorists. Mm-hmm. And Trump jumped the gun. Fascism, Hitler used to refine the Nazi regime. Mm-hmm. And Trump thinks he outsmarted us. Did he, Tom?
1: I don't think so. I think people are figuring it out. I think that's why he's only got a 34% popularity rating right now.
0: Yeah, but it's Republicans, too. But look at the inauguration. Mm. Who was sitting behind him?
1: Yeah, it was a whole row of billionaires.
0: Yeah,
1: he's got 13 billionaires in his cabinet.
0: Yes, and they all embrace fascism. They know they are fascists.
1: Yeah, Mussolini said it best. Fascism is the merger of state and corporate interests. And here we are.
0: Exactly. Yeah. Yes, and everybody wants to rule the world, and all billionaires feel they already do.
1: Yeah,
0: and Republicans bow to billionaires.
1: And to some extent they do, James. To some extent they do. James, so well said. Thank you very much. Jeff in Portland. Hey, Jeff, what's on your mind today?
2: Happy Friday, Tom. Lots of great calls today. And a quick note, you were talking earlier about MS Now hosts, and I wanted to give a shout-out to connect with Jacob Soboroff.
1: Yeah, it's a great program. Yeah, his new program. I like it a lot. He's a good guy.
2: Yeah.
1: He's been on this show.
2: And I hope he'll start having you as a guest, as Ali Velshi used to do on the weekend.
1: That would be sweet, but we'll see.
2: Yeah. But I want to talk about Michigan today, and you know they've got the big primary coming up on Tuesday. The progressive Abdul El Sayed is going up against the Democratic establishment and big money, and Elizabeth Warren, who was campaigning in Michigan for Abdul last weekend, said it's the many versus the money. Mm-hmm. The many, as in the many of us, we the people.
1: Yeah.
2: And to me, that's an excellent frame to look at this campaign, as it will be to look at the midterms. But, you know, Abdul's campaign slogan is take money out of politics, put money in your pocket, and pass Medicare for all. Mm-hmm. He's doing well despite, you know, $60 million in super PAC money, half of which is from APAC. So let's get out the vote. Let's everyone do all we can to get out the vote for him. And finally, Tom, you've had a lot of calls today on climate change, and we simply got to stop building new pipelines if we want to mitigate the catastrophic effects of this existential threat.
1: Yeah.
2: And to that point, the Michigan League of Conservation Voters, they've condemned Governor Whitmer's approval of a key permit for a new Line 5 pipeline underneath the Straits of Mackinac. And they have a petition to shut down the old one, and I urge everyone to check that out.
1: Okay, great. Good stuff, Jeff. Thank you very much.
2: Thank you,
1: Appreciate
2: Tom.
1: Appreciate it. Yeah. Judy in Chicago. Hey, Judy, what's on your mind today?
3: Hi. You're talking about a list of certain things that Trump did to make the pandemic worse?
1: Yeah.
3: Well, I've been listening for like years. But I remember Kushner going on TV saying about the PPE, our nation's stockpile PPE. And he said, well, it's not for the states. It's ours.
1: Right.
3: And so we were not getting, I'm in Illinois, we were not getting the equipment. Actually, Governor Pritzker said we got broken equipment.
1: Right.
3: And at the time, the feds were also confiscating PPE at the ports. So Pritzker had to send a jet over to China. When it came back, it had to be in secret, and it was guarded by the Illinois State Police.
1: I remember. And Trump had shipped our PPE to China.
3: And I thought to Putin, I only saw that story once, but also the owner of the Patriots football team sent his private jet over to China and to bring it back, you know, PPE to Massachusetts. And I remember the governor he was like crying. He was so happy. Mm. And remember the Bob Woodward interview? That was before. That was in November of 2019.
1: Yeah, that was before we had a single case.
3: Deadly.
1: Yep.
3: Yeah, just lying.
1: Yeah.
3: Okay. And
1: yeah.
3: I have tons more.
1: It's crazy. I believe it. Judy, there's a lot out there. Thank you, Judy. Yeah. Special thanks to Louise Hartman, Sean Taylor, Jamie Holly, Nigel Peacock, Sue Nethercutt, Patrick Hoyt, Geraldine Halbert, Ron Hartenbaum, Chase Sprost, Nicholas Miller, Pat Sweeney, Jeremy Peterson, Connor Arroyo, Carnet Verde, Josiah Wester, Martha Salinas, Mateo Robertson, Diane Russell, and Ruben Michaels. All the fine people who work on this program. And thank you to you for spreading the good word about our program. And waking people up, it's a big job. So get out there, get active, tag your it. Have a wonderful weekend, and I will be here on Monday. We'll catch up back then. We'll catch up then. Have a good one.
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12: AP News. I'm Ed Donahue. President Trump says Iran is staying in the fight at his cabinet meeting at Camp David after previously insisting Iran has been completely defeated militarily. The president acknowledged he expects military action will continue for some time.
13: We're doing very well. We're trying to be nice as you can be in, you know, a situation like that. But, you know, they're being decimated.
12: The president says negotiations with Iran have been frustrating.
13: And then they'll go out, and I'll say they discuss nuclear. And they'll go out and they'll say, we never discussed nuclear. And I say, why do they say that? All they do is make me angry.
12: But President Trump was also asked about cyber attacks on Minnesota water systems and possible links to Iranian hackers.
13: You know who's behind it? Minnesota, because they're grossly incompetent. I think the governor's behind it. I don't think there was an Iranian cyber attack.
12: President Trump says the $1.7 billion anti-weaponization fund is dead. The plan to help allies of the president who feel they were wronged by the Justice Department is holding up the nomination of Todd Blanche as attorney general in the Senate. But the president is defending the fund.
13: I think that there's a group of people in this country, history will show, that were treated like nobody else has ever been treated. So badly, so horribly. Their families have been ruined. many, many suicides.
12: The fund would have mostly helped those supporters who stormed the Capitol in 2021. Officials in New York have sued prediction market platform Kalshi for potentially billions of dollars, calling it an illegal, unlicensed gambling operation, as the state tries to stop the operation and force the company to forfeit its profits. After a weak start, stocks are sharply higher in late-day trading on Wall Street. More information at apnews.com. This is AP News. The heat is on FIFA.
14: FIFA President Gianni Infantino is under pressure following his controversial plan to sell World Cup profits to private equity. His senior advisor, who sat on a White House panel, resigned, and Asia's soccer body is the latest alongside Europe and North America in opposing it. The Asian Football Confederation also added on Friday that FIFA must urgently review its management style. Carlos Cordero is a former Goldman Sachs banker who says Infantino's planned $20 billion subsidiary to run FIFA events is a bad deal for soccer. It's backed by New York-based investor Joshua Kushner. I'm Karen Chemeth.
12: Seaweed is blanketing the Caribbean and the Gulf of Mexico, suffocating shorelines and snuffing out marine life while spooking visitors. The prickly seaweed covers miles of coastline, releasing a foul smell as it rots on shore. I'm Ed Donahue, AP News.
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16: From the Weatherology Weather Center, I'm meteorologist Jennifer Wojcicki. We'll see a few scattered showers and thunderstorms possible late this afternoon, with cloudy skies and temperatures holding rather steady. Winds out of the south of 5 to 10 miles per hour, gusting as high as 20. Tonight, a chance for showers and storms, cloudy, a low near 67. By Saturday, chance for rain, showers, and thunderstorms, cloudy, high around 73. Sunday, partly sunny, high of 75. That's your latest Chicago weather update. Currently, it's 79.
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24: Hey, it is Friday, July 31st. It is the first day of the weekend, because, as you know, as of this week, Friday becomes part of the weekend. I need a three-day weekend. This is the only way I can get it, so you're just going to have to adapt. Want to let you know that it is, since it is Friday, we're keeping the phone lines open for the first half of the show. 773-763-9278. 773-763-WCPT. Text me. Call. Paul Shavari is in for Lady B today, so you get to speak with the lovely Paul Shavari. She's Lady B. Paul, should you be like Mr. C?
25: I guess we could go with that. Some people say Mr. PC, but I don't know if I'm necessarily PC.
24: But that could throw people off. Okay, well, we'll work on it. We'll come up with something that doesn't embarrass both of us. Okay. So, everything new is old again. Everything old is new again. Nothing changes. How's that? What is going on in Iran? Well, that's a very good question. For some reason, Donald Trump has decided apparently to focus on Gaza for now. Yeah, of course, that makes perfect sense. And he is saying that Israel is like really, really happy about this new Gaza peace plan. Of course, the peace plan doesn't really specify what is supposed to happen with Hamas. Is it supposed to just disarm? Is it supposed to withdraw? That hasn't been really worked out yet. And even though Donald Trump told Vladimir Zelensky he wasn't going to give them Patriots, but he was going to give them sort of the plans, you know, so they could build their own. Because, as you know, we're running short of munitions. And Zelensky said, you know, that's fine. You don't need to give us the munitions. Just, you know, basically give us some specs. We'll build them ourselves. Donald Trump said yes. Oh, but now he says no. he's not sure anymore. Because, you know, giving the Patriot information to Ukraine, you know, that's a big step. That's a big step. Apparently, it must be a bigger step than it was when he said he was going to do it. Don't you hate it when steps get bigger? It's really annoying. So, yeah, he's now, you know, he does this all the time. The same thing, you know, oh, we've signed an agreement with Saudi Arabia. We're going to allow them to enrich uranium. Oh, wait, I forgot to say, but that only takes place if they recognize Israel. Okay. You would think he would not say something or not make an offer until he kind of like knew all the parameters, what it was going to entail and not entail. But you know what? Can't wing it if you're thinking that hard, right? So, Trump says Israel is very happy, but it's a little unclear what Hamas is supposed to do. And also, he's also saying, even though they're very, very happy, Israel hasn't really officially accepted this deal. So, as most things when it comes to the Middle East with Donald Trump, it's a bunch of hot air. But with the war in Iran, since Trump doesn't have the brain power, the experience, or hasn't surrounded himself with people with the expertise, he has no idea how to get out of the situation in Iran. Every time he tries to pretend that there's a ceasefire, Iran's kind of like, no, we didn't agree to that. Here's some missiles. But we're gonna attack another oil tanker. Every time Donald Trump says that there are actually talks going on, Iran goes, no, they're not. Nope. Iran is hurting because of this war. There is a lot of economic damage. And we reported a while ago that there were food shortages. But the leaders of Iran, honestly, don't really care a lot about the suffering of their people. They feel that the big prize is coming out on top in the Middle East, not just being in control of the strait, but being one of, if not the dominant player in the Middle East. And they believe that they can take the pain longer than Donald Trump can. They might be right. So you may have read Donald Trump is taking his cabinet to Camp David, a place, interestingly, that he has said repeatedly he really doesn't like. But he is taking his cabinet to Camp David, and they are going to try to figure out what to do about Iran. do you suppose Linda McMahon from the martial arts area of WWC, is she going to have some real insight into what to do about Iran? How about the other clowns and monkeys that are the members of his cabinet? Is there a single one you would trust to offer advice on a situation this serious? I mean, when you surround yourself with imbeciles, you can't suddenly take them off to Camp David and think that they're going to come up with a solution to the Iran war. It doesn't work that way. But Trump made sure to pretty much get rid of or sideline any diplomat or State Department employee that actually had the knowledge and expertise to sit down and talk about this intelligently. You know, I don't know if Pete Hegseth's going to be there. You know, he might be busy doing push-ups and shooting up testosterone. But, you know, when you when you fill the cabinet positions with people who are utterly inexperienced and incompetent, and you do that on purpose because you don't want anybody telling you you can't do what you want to do. You don't want anybody standing up to you. Well, those aren't people who have what it takes to give you good advice. Perhaps they're not the people who have what it takes to give you any advice on anything. But Donald Trump really doesn't think he needs advice, right? Right? So it doesn't look like... How many days have we got here? I have to recalculate. What date's today? The 31st. 98, 97, 96, 95, 94. 94 days till the midterms. And unless Iran decides to throw Trump a bone, we're still going to be involved in this conflict that a lot of people are starting to say is shaping up as a forever war. And isn't that delightful? Isn't that just what we need? Because he keeps saying, oh, ceasefire, we're talking. And Iran goes, no, we're not talking. And here's some missiles. Oh, and then eventually Donald Trump says, well, you know, they're not cooperating. Today he said something like he hates them. He really hates them. Well, that's useful. That's going to get us. That's going to get us to the end of this conflict. He hates them. I don't think he has any idea how to get out of this. I think the only way this conflict ends, this war ends, is if Iran decides it's over. If Iran decides they've gotten enough, if they've gotten what they want, then it will be over. Because Donald Trump can't do what he always does. Oh, I woke up this morning and I decided the war was over. Yay, us. Takes two to make that... to make that kind of a statement work. And when you make these big announcements and Iran says, we're not talking to you, and here, by the way, we're going to bomb you again. Donald Trump is, he has no ideas. And I can't really see that Netanyahu's going to help him out. I mean, he runs hot and cold on Bibi. And if Bibi were going to give him advice, it would be, oh, man, you got to stay in it for the long haul now. You've seen what they're like. Now you must agree with me that they must be just utterly destroyed. I'm guessing that might be what Bibi would say. So here we are. Same old, same old. You know, Representative Debbie Dingell from Michigan, Congresswoman, was talking on CBS News, a show called The Takeout with Major Garrett. And she talked about Trump. She had told people a long time ago that it looked like Trump was going to take Michigan. And so she's a pretty realistic person when it comes to Trump. She was talking on CBS about Donald Trump's appeal. Listen to this.
0: In 2016, you were kind enough to pull me aside and say Trump looked formidable to you in Michigan and other parts of the upper Midwest. Do you still believe that? And when you saw him in Michigan earlier this week, do you think he's as formidable as he used to be?
1: No, I'm going to tell you. I mean, I did. You know that. I said it to you months before he won Michigan, that I was in those labor halls. I heard him talking. He was appealing to working men and women. He understood their issues, and Democrats weren't talking about the issues that matter to them. I'll tell you, I've talked to a lot of people that supported President Trump, what will be 2 years in November, who are hurting. They were talking about affordability 2 years ago, but they didn't think that they would see the cost of gasoline go up. Young people are worried that we're going to end up in a war, and are they potentially going to be drafted? Well, auto workers, I mean, our relationship with Canada has always been a prized relationship between our two countries. We've supported each other in the auto industry. Auto workers are worried about their jobs. And when he talked about trade in 2016, they thought he was going to fight for him. But even now, he's getting softer on China than people thought he might have been. So there's not to say that they're not still Trump supporters here, but this administration, this four-year term, is far different than the 2016 term.
24: So there you go. Somebody who has in the past been pretty clear-eyed about Trump now has a take that he isn't the same appealing character that he once was. Let's talk about Todd Blanche. Oh, come on. You know you wanted to. So the vote on whether or not Todd Blanche's nomination to head the DOJ should be sent from the committee to the full body of the Senate. Yeah, that vote's been postponed. Tom Tillis and John Cornyn, both Republican senators, have said that they want Todd Blanche to put in writing that the $1.8 billion slush fund is dead. They also want a commitment from Todd Blanche that this IRS deal that Trump negotiated with himself, they want to know that that deal is dead, because apparently they were willing to go along with the IRS part of it as long as Todd Blanche agreed that it only affected stuff in the past, like the IRS couldn't go after Trump or his businesses or his kids for anything that happened in the past. But that's not the way it's written. The way it's written is that for in perpetuity, Trump, any of his businesses, any of his kids, any of his kids' businesses, pretty much anybody who ever talked to Donald Trump is immune from IRS audit forever, not just for what's gone before, but for the foreseeable future until they croak. And Donald Trump, I don't know what Todd Blanche might have said to them about that, but Donald Trump said, no, that doesn't work for me. I like the immunity deal as it's already written, where I have complete immunity from anything to do with the IRS. And so does everybody who loves me or works with me or met me forever. And Cornyn and Tillis met privately with Todd Blanche. We don't really know what was said, but we know what Donald Trump has said. I'm not doing anything different about the immunity deal. And not only does he not want Blanche to put in writing what Blanche testified to, which was that the slush fund was dead, Donald Trump has been doing interview after interview saying that the slush fund shouldn't be dead. It's an important thing and it needs to exist because, you know, there were people who were harmed by the government and they need some kind of payment. So that's why Todd Blanche won't put it in writing. It was supposed to be a lie that was supposed to smooth things over, but he wasn't supposed to have to be actually held to account for it. So, poor, poor, poor Todd Blanche, the man who deserves every bad thing that is happening to him. And I don't say that lightly. You know, even people who do bad things often have parts of their activities or their character that can still be praised. I don't see that in Todd Blanche. I really don't. Michael Wolff, you know, I always talk about how he wrote Fire and Fury when he was given inside access during Trump's first term. Well, you know, that's like he's written like four books about Donald Trump. The most recent one he wrote was about the 2024 election. So he's continuing to churn out Trump books. And he knows a lot of the people in the White House. Apparently, a lot of the people in the White House continue to chat with Michael Wolff. And a lot of the people who are in the news are people Michael Wolff has met and spoken with. Michael Wolff posted something, his take on who Todd Blanche is, what has happened to him, and whether or not he deserves what's happening to him. Listen to Michael Wolff.
2: What happens when you go to work for Donald Trump? Well, everybody knows what happens, but yet forces themselves to pretend that it will be different for them. When I was writing my book about the 2024 campaign, All or Nothing, I followed Todd Blanche pretty closely. Blanche was Trump's personal lawyer in his four criminal indictments, and Trump treated him horribly, screaming at him, belittling him, mocking him, this on almost a daily basis. Now, everyone around Trump told Blanche, if you can make it through this, you'll become the attorney general. And Blanche at that point was a pretty undistinguished white collar criminal lawyer. So this sounded pretty good. In fact, Trump didn't make him the attorney general. He made him the number two. But again, he was told, if you really showed your loyalty, you'll become the attorney general. And this loyalty included overlooking an extraordinary tax deal that Trump forced on the Department of Justice, giving Trump himself and his family immunity for all their tax problems. Now, during Todd Blanche's confirmation, finally his confirmation for attorney general, key Republican senators flagged this exact issue. And they didn't really want very much. All they wanted was Blanche to put in writing that Trump's immunity would be for past sins and not future sins. Well, Trump said no. He was not giving back any level of immunity at all, even if that meant losing his attorney general, even if that meant compromising Todd Blanche's future. So Todd Blanche, like so many before him, no matter the devotion that they showed, got screwed. Blanche, of course, deserves to be screwed, not least of all for failing to understand that this is exactly what would happen.
24: Everything Trump touches dies. What I thought was interesting in what Michael Wolff said, because like I said, he's still plugged into the White House, the fact that Donald Trump was screaming, cursing at, and berating Todd Blanche on a daily basis. On a daily basis. Who would put up with that? Yes, you know, if you're a lawyer representing a client, your client might lose it. Your client might yell at you. But if your client berates you, curses at you, screams at you every day, what lawyer would continue to represent that client? But as I said, you know, Todd Blanche put all of his eggs in the Donald Trump basket. He walked away from a partnership at a law firm, picked his family up, moved them down to Florida. Without Trump, he's got nothing. So he sat there and he took it. And the Trump people, maybe it was Susie Wiles. Oh, you know, he's got a temper. You just kind of have to let it roll off your back. Trust me, you're going to be attorney general. Oh, wait, he's decided to make Pam Bondi attorney general. But you're going to be the number two. And if you just play your cards right, someday you'll be the number one. And now when he finally is looking at that opportunity, Trump is literally making it impossible for him to get confirmed, making it impossible. Todd Blanche has to toe the party line. Certainly by now, he's realized that any deviation from the Trump script and you are out in the cold. And what's he going to go back to? He's going to go back to his law firm with his hat in hand saying, oh, you know, I made a mistake. Can I be a partner again? What is he going to do? He's kind of boxed in and he kind of did it to himself. And Donald Trump has said both. He has said both, you know, because the vote was postponed indefinitely. He's now said, well, you know, if I can't get Tillis and Cornyn on my side, well, then I'm just going to keep him on in the capacity he's in now, which is acting director. He can still function as the head of the DOJ, pretty much. And I'm going to wait till January when they're no longer in office, and then I'm going to put his name back into play. Yeah, okay. I could see that. There was also talk that Donald Trump was going to try to do his pressure campaign, going to try to get in touch with Cornyn and Tillis. I mean, he's already said, okay, fine, I'll just wait till they're out of office. But you know Trump doesn't want that. He doesn't want to wait. So my guess is he is going to be on the phone with these two guys, trying either the carrot or the stick, or both the carrot and the stick, to try to get them on board. He screwed over Bill Cassidy, ended his political career, but Cassidy could still be bought or threatened. Cassidy had originally voted for the War Powers Act and then withdrew his vote after Donald Trump chatted with him. Donald Trump is going to apply that same kind of pressure to Cornyn and Tillis. So who knows if they'll capitulate, or if you're cynical, when they'll capitulate. We're going to take a break. We're going to be back with texts and calls and more stuff to talk about right after this.
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16: From the Weatherology Weather Center, I'm meteorologist Jennifer Wojcicki. We'll see a few scattered showers and thunderstorms possible late this afternoon, with cloudy skies and temperatures holding rather steady. Winds out of the south at 5 to 10 miles per hour, gusting as high as 20. Tonight, a chance for showers and storms, cloudy, a low near 67. By Saturday, chance for rain, showers, and thunderstorms, cloudy, high around 73. Sunday, partly sunny, high of 75. That's your latest Chicago weather update. Currently, it's 77.
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24: It is Friday. We are going to talk to you about the news of the day, the news of the week, take your calls, read your texts for the first half of the show. I got a lot of texts about Iran. Bob texted, I fear the Iran war will frustrate the American dictator until he wants to use nuclear weapons. I hope someone in government can prevent that. I agree with you, Bob, and I hope someone in government can prevent that. I would like to believe that even for the military leaders who are into Hegseth and into Trump, that would be a bridge too far. I mean, do you really want to be known as the military leader that dropped a nuclear bomb. What a legacy that is. I would like to believe that will not happen. I would like to believe someone will stop that. I like to believe a lot of things. Let's just hope that this is one we're right about. Joan, this is Joe from Homewood. It's going to be called the Camp David Accordion with a capital A. Yes, Donald Trump is taking his cabinet to Camp David to try to figure out what to do about the Iran war. And remember when we had a Middle East agreement that was hammered out at Camp David and it was called the Camp David Accord? I agree with Joe. The Camp David Accordion. It comes and goes. It's big. It's little. It moves constantly. Yeah, I think Joe could be very, very right about that. Here's another text from Mark. I think Iran will keep this going for years and make a deal with the next administration the same way they did in 1980. Remember, Iran had some hostages. Jimmy Carter was trying to get them free, but it is now been reported and widely accepted that Ronald Reagan's people went to Iran and said, don't release the hostages. Don't release the hostages and until Reagan is elected, and then we'll do this, that, or the other thing for you. And Iran did. They did. And many believe that that was the one thing Jimmy Carter couldn't recover from. We should have, you know, I wish we'd have known about that at the time. It would have given us a lot more insight into what we could expect from Ronald Reagan. One more text before we get to the phone lines. Hey, Joan, could you bring up what's up with Fetterman? He's the lone vote in the Senate that tanked the no more money for Iran bill. Yeah. And the military. Here's what I think about John Fetterman. I think, according to his staff, his previous staff, Fetterman is obsessed with social media. They said he would go into his office, shut the door, and spend hours going through social media because he wanted to see who was posting about him and what they were posting. They said it's an obsession with him. And here's why he's going to continue to vote with the Republicans, because it brings him a ton of attention. For a while, people were saying, oh, you know, he's probably going to switch parties. No. His staff says, no, he won't actually switch parties, because if he becomes a Republican, he's just another Republican. But if he's a Democrat who often votes with the Republicans, that gives him some power. You know, the Democrats don't want to tick him off and the Republicans are constantly wooing him. You know, he leaves the party, becomes a Republican. He's just another name on the list. And they said he would never do that. He is much too aware of his public profile. He wants to be the guy people are talking about all the time. And this is one way he does it. So isn't that cheery? Let's go to Chicago where Keithan is on the line. Hey, thanks so much for the call today.
7: Hey, how you doing there, Joan?
24: How are you?
7: I'm fine. You do an amazing job, especially coming after Tom Hartman, Fran and all of them, especially on Fridays. Y'all do y'all utmost. Y'all do the most. And I appreciate everything y'all do, because y'all, the programs at WCPT, especially Patty Vasquez and Lady B and all them, they, y'all do such a fantastic job as far as telling the truth, that it amazes me sometimes, and it forces me to call in. I'm gonna get to the point, because I know you got a lot of callers. I called Donald Trump Boss Hogg because, as if you know, if you grew up watching the Dukes of Hazzard, you kind of see what they went through and how America profiled themselves at one time. And it's like, for 250 years, anybody that's been America has always been scrutinized and polished and strove to be the best. I'm going to be a fireman when I grow up. I'm going to be the president when I grow up. I'm going to be a priest when I grow up. I'm going to be somebody spectacular, astronaut. You know, they aspired to be the best, so they kept a permanent record kind of clean. how did all these crazy people like Todd Blanche and Trump and Epstein and all these gross, incompetent people, how did they even get through college where people struggling can't even afford to get through, but they got million-dollar contracts going through their hands and don't understand anything, like Hegseth. I don't understand completely, but I understand when I watch the Dukes of Hazzard every once in a while, I understand how Boss Hogg called himself running. And, you know, Enos and them used to run around chasing Daisy Duke and Roscoe Pico train always covered up everything that Boss Hogg always did. Boss Hogg started the criminal activity, and then because America comes in and interferes with it, Roscoe comes in and turns up the whole town chasing illusions while the real criminals are just driving through the town.
24: I've not heard a Dukes of Hazzard metaphor for the government. That's a first.
7: Yeah, I mean, how did it get this far, Joan? I couldn't even get a job if my record didn't show that I wasn't on drugs or I wasn't black or it depended on the person that was accepting you into that firm or into that job or into that landscaping thing. That it took the person. How did my American people let these? I can't even watch. And all I know is that this has got to be there's no way these people graduated next to me, went to college next to me, learned all the laws, grew up in America, learned American history, had to take the national anthem, had to sign up for the draft, had to do everything that takes to be American. How did these people get on top of the world, the White House?
24: Well, that's the $64,000 question, isn't it? And we've said, how many books have been published about why this movement rose up and did Donald Trump start it or did he just take advantage of it and where is this coming from? Yep.
7: No,
24: you got 1,000 different answers to that question.
7: You have to ask yourself inside and say, how did I let this happen? And how do I get back to being
24: there? You go.
7: American?
24: That's where we should be at right now. And how did we let this happen? And how can we make sure it never happens again? And how can we fix it and prevent it from recurring? I agree with you.
7: Exactly.
24: Thank you.
7: We have to act ourselves. We got to go inside ourselves to find out where we slipped up at.
24: Thank you so much for the call. Appreciate
7: it. Thank you for taking my call. I love WCPT. I love all the shows. And I pray that Donald Trump and the department, he make a new department to restrict anybody from saying anything anymore.
24: Amen. Thanks for the call again. I want to share a text with you. Todd Blanche is in his fart around and find out era, and I love that for him. It's what he deserves. We're going to take a quick break. We've got a lot of callers to get to. We'll get on that right after this.
8: What is a number story?
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24: It is Friday. We're going to take your calls and read your texts and talk about the news of the week till 3:30 today. Let's go back to the phone lines right now. Greg is on the line from Lake in the Hills. Hey, Greg, how are you?
13: Yeah, hey, Joan. Good afternoon. I'd like to first state that Camp David accordion, that was a good one.
24: Wasn't it?
13: Yeah, it was. But I'd like to, there was another part of that that clicked with me. Instead of just the play on words there for that, I'd like to, maybe take it a little deeper and reflect upon the movements of Donald Trump's hands. My wife and I always refer to his hands as like an accordion move. That's one of them, where he does the accordion. He moves his hands in and out when he's talking.
24: It's like he's playing an accordion. You're right.
13: Yeah, and the other one is where he's in his priest or cardinal or bishop or pontiff mode, where he starts going and doing the sign of the cross with his hands. He does that all the time. I don't know. But anyway, that's not why I called, but that's what my mind got triggered to when I heard that excellent thing about the accordion. Anyway, the two reasons I called, okay, first of all, somebody else was talking about the guy from the senator from Pennsylvania, the guy who had the unfortunate stroke.
24: Mm-hmm.
13: Yeah. I can't help but draw the comparison between him and Christian Curtsy Cinema and Joe. I love Cole Manchin.
24: Mm-hmm.
13: Both of these people, in my opinion, it was all for the money and nothing more, nothing less. They got their pockets and other things lined with money out of that.
24: For those of you who don't remember Kirsten, she was a senator from Arizona. She started her political life as a member of the Green Party. I mean, she was an environmentalist and a progressive. And over time, she became more and more conservative and started voting against Biden. And one of the people who used to be in her inner circle and was no longer in her inner circle said that everyone in her inner circle, Kirsten Sinema's inner circle, was telling her that if she just distances herself from Democrats and at least some of the time goes along with the Republicans, that she would be the perfect candidate to run for president. And as it turned out, she just made enemies of both parties,
13: Yeah, and now she's got problems with her, ex-husband now and everything like that, last I heard, and because she was seducing some guy who was working with her on her campaign. In other words, it's getting down to the point where she's actually become some level of being a whore, both politically and, I guess, sexually, too. It's unfortunate, but...
24: That's a harsh term. That's not a term that I like to apply to anybody. I really don't. I understand that you're disgusted with her, and I understand that she has fallen far from her original values. But let's just say that she's a bad person.
13: I'll apologize on the air for that because maybe it was uncalled for. I'll agree to that. My last point, my main point in calling is, I was watching MS Now last night, and they had on the inspector or former CIA director Brennan, former director. And, I keep looking at these guys. They come on. There's this other general who comes on he was on last night, too. And they come on there, and there's an admiral who comes on here and there. I find it laughable, totally laughable, that in a country where we've got so many guns and so much ammunition and artillery out amongst the public, that these guys talk about, how sad it is that the FBI has been dismantled and now we can't do anything. And it's like, wait a minute, guy. You mean to tell me you're a director of the CIA and you can't think of some way to gather together a group of people like Nixon did for the burglars, even though they were a bunch of clowns, apparently? In the Bay of Pigs, like George Bush got together, George Herbert Walker Bush got together. This is ridiculous. The government of the United States, our country's being taken over, and this Brennan guy and Steve Fugazi or whatever, I see him from time to time, these guys are a joke. And they're out there making money. They're making money off of telling the American people there's nothing they could do. These guys should be, they're ridiculous. These guys should have already taken out, assassinated. And I know you don't like that term either. What else can we do with this?
24: You're kind of right about that.
13: Why? What is it all about? General Flynn, that last point, General Flynn, did you hear he got paid out of a similar slush fund that they're trying to, Todd Blanche is trying to keep instated?
24: Yeah. Flynn should still be in prison. And yeah, Flynn is nuts. And the funny thing is,

0: and they're the ones with the guns, and they're going to be, what do you call it, Trumps. There was a thing on one of the major news things about a 15-minute thing they were talking about. These guys are out there, and they're coming for, you know, they're going to help Trump around the election time. These aren't the other guys who are with the mask. They really have masks, but they're not going to be even part of the DHS. These are the white nationalists.
1: Well, hopefully, Greg, we see it coming. We see the nonsense coming for the midterms, and I'd like to think that we're going to be ready for it. Doesn't mean it isn't going to be ugly and isn't going to be difficult, but I think we're ready for it. Hey, I gotta move on. I got a bunch of callers, and I'm running out of time. But thanks for the call, Greg. Let's go to our friend Dave from Hoffman Estates. Hello, Dave.
2: Hey, John. Did you happen to see on the news last night that massive iceberg turning over off the coast of Greenland?
1: Yes, wasn't that incredible? I saw a video of that on social media. It was wild.
2: Yeah, and it said it did a kind of a tsunami-like displacement wave.
1: Well, you know, the video I saw was shot from way behind some houses, and so you couldn't quite tell the perspective, how close the water and the iceberg were to the village. But all I kept thinking is, oh, my God, I hope those houses are empty because they're all going to be destroyed. How big was that iceberg? It looked like it was as big as the Empire State Building.
2: I thought they said it was something like a really big, you know, apartment type of, you know, building, or like maybe like the Empire State Building.
1: If you're listening to us and you haven't seen this video, look for it on social media. It is jaw-dropping.
2: It just like rolled.
1: This monstrous iceberg that appears to be right off the coast of a village, and it just it turns over.
2: Yeah. And now I think it was on Miller's show, and with Fugle saying, I think he said on the podcast that he had spoke with Andy Beshear on there, and if I heard it correctly, Beshear said that McConnell's not in Kentucky. He's in D.C. He's in
1: the announcement from his staff is that he's in a rehab facility. Okay. He's been moved out of George Washington Hospital, and he's in a rehab facility.
2: Okay. So, find out some proof on, and like I mentioned yesterday, either on your show or Hartman's, that talking about with these Patriot missiles and stuff like that, there's a story they're claiming that it's going to take at least 3 years. It says that the inventory had fallen from 2330 to between 759 and 827 missiles, according to these analysts in the
1: Well, you know, a lot of people are saying, I don't know if you heard this, Dave, that I just read this, I don't know, last night or this morning. The blame for that is being put squarely at the feet of Pete Hegseth, because Pete Hegseth didn't understand that if you plan to wipe a country out and you're going to use $2 million missiles to do it, and you're fighting against $60,000 drones, that's stupid. You know, there are better ways to conduct that. And they're saying it was Pete Hegseth's fault because it didn't occur to him. It didn't occur to him that, oh, you know what, maybe we ought to, keep an eye on some of this and, you know, only use what we absolutely have to use. What a thought.
2: Maybe he thinks he was on a video game or something, you know, shooting the missiles and that. And then on those THAAD missiles, too, it said it decreased from 452 to between 234 and 278. But they're claiming, though, it's going to be at least 3 years. It could take military 3 years to restock its missile defenses. And like, as for with China, I read something earlier the other week. They said that possibly the only thing that may be holding them back on, you know, doing one of, is the fact that their army really hasn't had any experience, you know, with the fighting, with wars lately. And after they took a bit of a beating, I believe, in 1979 when they did this border war with Vietnam. And that's like the last any kind of fighting that they've done, more or less, from what the story had said. And that's the only thing that may be holding them back from, you know, engaging with us, because that's all our guys have been in, basically, is war.
1: Yeah, you know? Really, war after war after war, Vietnam, Korea, Afghanistan.

0: Afghanistan, Desert Storm, Kuwait,
1: Bosnia.
0: We have a lot of military people, unfortunately, who have actual combat experience.
1: Yeah, but like I was telling you yesterday, that you were in Harbin again, probably. I mixed it up because where that the NATO, there's three NATO countries already that are going to go to South Korea missiles. There's to buy it. They're a bit cheaper, and they got a bigger payload, kind of. And it'd be Norway and Norway, Estonia, and who's the third one here? Poland. Huh. They've been in negotiations with the Sanwa, you know, for the missiles.
0: Well, and, you know, all of Europe, I don't know about the other countries, but all of Europe now is really, they're really ramping up their defense production industries, because they used to figure that the United States would be the big dog and bring its weight to bear. And they're now saying, we're not sure how big the big dog is, and it's certain that big dog certainly doesn't sound like it's getting ready to help us out. So we better help ourselves. So, yeah, every country in Europe that I'm aware of, Germany's cranking up their defense industry. They made an agreement with France. France is a nuclear nation, and France has now agreed that they will extend their nuclear treaty with Germany. And that's never going to change. Donald Trump could be out of office tomorrow, and our allies will never, ever, ever look at us the same way, and they shouldn't.
1: Three countries had signed contracts already with South Korea for the Hanwha aerospace, because, like I say, because of the payload is a bit bigger and production time is quicker, and it, like they're saying with the HIMARS, it could take 4 to 5 years, and they're not comfortable with waiting that long. So, listen, Joe, have a good weekend. Thanks for taking the call.
0: I appreciate that. We got a little bit of time for another call. Let's go to Ron, who's on the line from Chicago. Hey, Ron.
2: Yes. Why doesn't John Fetterman move to Kentucky so he can be the Republican senator from Kentucky and make everything easier for everybody?
0: Yeah. There's a lot of things about Fetterman that are kind of a mystery. Yeah. The big question is he going to run for reelection? And honest to God, I hope he doesn't. I think he's a guy who has a lot of problems, and I really hope he gets the help he needs.
2: Yeah, and the oil and gas companies that are making record progress profits, and the major airlines are not far behind. Now they're going to be using artificial intelligence to schedule their air flights to.
0: Well, that can't be any worse than it is right now. Ordinarily, I'm not a big fan of anything being done by AI, but, you know, maybe that's the one exception to the rule.
2: Let's see. And also, since last September, there have been 70 fishing boats that have been bomb destroyed because they were suspected of carrying drugs. And this has not diminished the cocaine coming here. It hasn't.
0: No, it has not. And, you know, Donald Trump kept saying it was because they were carrying fentanyl. But our fentanyl comes from, for the most part, comes from China. So, you know what? It was an excuse. He wanted to be a big man. And, you know, he felt that, you know, going after somebody would be a great way to show the world he was a big man. Ugh. Anyway, Ron, thank you
2: thank
0: so
2: you.
0: Much for the call. One text I want to share with you. Hegseth is the embodiment of what waste, fraud, and abuse really means. You are very correct. You know, that's Trump's big thing. You know, the blue states, they're full of waste and fraud. And, you know, the blue states really should be asking for the federal government just to come in and run them, you know, make all their decisions and pass all their laws. And because, you know, they're filled with waste and fraud. We are going to take a break, but I want to let you know that we are going to continue to take your calls and read your texts until 3:30 today, 773-763-9278. We'll be right back after the news.
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4: We're joined by Congressman Mike Quigley.
5: When I got sworn in 16 years ago, the first person that came up to me, of all things, was a Republican named Mark Kirk, who later became our senator. And he did give good advice. He said, the only thing that gets done here is when we meet in the middle. So there's a lot of truth to that. But, you know, what I tell folks who are looking from afar, not looking at what this president's doing, moving us toward a more of an autocracy, is you meet in the middle when the middle is reasonable, right? And you both benefit. That's a two-party democracy at work. But when one side takes the most extreme positions, it's not my job to go way out there to meet them.
4: Yeah.
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10: AP News. I'm Ed Donahue. Authorities in Arizona released an early ransom note in the investigation into the disappearance of Nancy Guthrie in hopes someone will recognize the writing style. A second note released today indicated the mother of NBC Today Show co-host Savannah Guthrie had died. Savannah Guthrie issued this message a few days ago to those responsible.
11: The world can be a cruel and unforgiving place, and I know that you have tried to do things the right way. So I'm asking you, begging you, to do the right thing now. Make the right choice. Help us find her. Tell us where to look for her.
10: 84-year-old Nancy Guthrie was reported missing from her home outside Tucson in February. At his cabinet meeting today at Camp David, President Trump pointed out the recent migration crisis in Spain and Morocco.
12: Despite the fact that we have built thousands of miles of wall, which I said we were going to do, but we didn't have that, forget it. But we have the safest border in the world. If we're not in office, our country will be invaded at levels that made Spain look, small time.
10: The Trump administration wants to make sure the Mexican train crews who haul freight over the border can understand key safety information in English. And the common practice of using foreign crews to cross into America doesn't threaten U.S. jobs. The Marine Corps says the pilot of an F-35B stealth fighter is expected to live after ejecting from the jet before it crashed in California. The jet went down in a field near the Myanmar Air Base in San Diego. Hamas confirmed it will disarm as part of a deal announced by President Trump that will also require Israel to end its strikes and withdraw from Gaza. Massachusetts is close to giving doctors the final say on whether to perform late-term abortions. Stocks are higher at the closing bell on Wall Street. This is AP News. Crews are trying to control wildfires in France.
13: The blaze has burned an area four times the size of Paris. That's about 162 square miles, and it initially forced 224,000 people to flee their homes. The huge wildfire, which burnt pine forests and touristic resort areas in Bordeaux's Gironde region, hasn't spread for several days. Government officials said lower temperatures and higher humidity overnight were helping ease pressures on beleaguered fire squads. months. Europe is battling a series of heat waves fueling wildfires from the Atlantic coast to the eastern Mediterranean. The United Kingdom, Spain, Germany, Greece and Turkey all battled blazes on Thursday. I'm Karen Chamas.
10: Migrant children who come to the U.S. alone could soon face immigration court without legal representation. The Trump administration is allowing a contract with legal service providers for those children to end today. I'm Ed Donahue, AP News.
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14: I'm meteorologist Ray Miller from the Weatherology Weather Center. Scattered showers and thunderstorms continuing across the area tonight with a low temperature of 68 degrees and winds out of the southeast at 10 to 20 miles an hour. Scattered storms remain likely Saturday with a high temperature of 70. We could see 1 to 2 inches of additional rain through the day. Sunday, patchy showers with a high of 70. Monday, lots of sun, high of 74. Sunny Tuesday, high of 79 degrees. That's the latest Chicago weather update. Right now, it's 77.
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0: It is Friday. We read your texts and take your calls until 3:30 so we can spend some time talking about the news of the week. Let's go to the phone lines. Our good friend Jim is on the line from Chicago. Hey, Jim.
16: Hi, Joan. They haven't identified the individual extortionist who dreamt up this slush fund and the in perpetuity with the IRS. They haven't identified this person yet. And apparently he's whispering to Trump that don't let it go, because it's foolproof. And I have to agree with him. Now, he could take this plan, any Tim Pat dictator around the globe, and then he could say the doorman wronged him, and then fill in the zeros. So, but now let's go to the Senate. These nutty Republicans are going to say that they're going to get some kind of a ironclad deal that Trump won't keep the money. When his whole family went to, they had to go to charity school. They ran a fake university.
0: Yeah.
16: I mean, we can go on.
0: Well, that's what when I first heard that it was being created, I thought to myself, yeah, he's going to maybe make one or two grants, and then he's going to decide that he is the most injured person of all of them. Therefore,
16: sure,
0: the bulk of the money should go to him. You can see it coming.
16: No, absolutely. But why should anybody be surprised by it?
0: Mm-hmm.
16: He's pulled every criminal trick in the book from the insurrection. What about Jack Smith? He's holding on to documents for a rainy day, Joan. That'd be like me waiting my Social Security hit, but I've got documents I could sell to the Saudis or somebody.
0: Yep.
16: You know what I mean?
0: And what Jim is referring to, you know how we all were laughing because Donald Trump took so many boxes of documents that should have been turned over to the National Archives or should have been reclassified. At first it seemed just like, you know, I don't know, he wanted souvenirs, but there has now been reporting that there are agencies who believe that he took those documents, especially the classified ones, so that he could sell the information to the country or the entity that would benefit from it. And that sounds like the Trump we know.
16: Yeah, right, exactly. You know, senators know him, too. Please believe me. They know he's a crook, and every Republican votes for him knows he's a crook. But, Joan, real quick, if I can switch gears, you mentioned it was this week about World War I and how this thing is developing. Jordan, Egypt, I mean, everybody's involved in this insanity. Everybody's involved in this insanity. And then Trump is dangling a nuclear bomb to Saudi Arabia. You know how dangerous all this is? I mean,
0: it's wildly dangerous. And, you know, like I said, the lead up to World War I, it was a little thing here and it was a little thing there. And they all seemed small and unrelated till all of a sudden there was this accumulation of discord. And boom, we get World War I.
16: And I'm not anti-Semitic. I had a lot of Jewish friends. But as far as territory, that's starting it. Once you start grabbing people's territory, that's a dangerous business to be in. Because I don't care if it's Putin or whoever it is, if you're trying to grab somebody's territory, you don't know what's going to happen. And that's a similar thing in World War One too, because that was a lot of territory that shifted hands and off and that. But as far as the Senate is concerned, they're a joke. They're holding out the way the Trump won't take the $2 billion. I mean, come on, give me a break. I never saw him do anything. I mean, he's going to steal it, and that's all there's to it. Anyway, John, thank God it's Friday, and thank God the end of July.
0: It's the weekend.
16: Away. Yes. So you have a good one.
0: Thanks so much, Jim. Let's go back to the phone lines. Our friend Paul is on the line from Seattle. Hey, Paul, how are you?
17: Hey, John. Am I coming through okay?
0: Yes, you are.
17: Oh, good. I never know with Comcast these days. My phone can barely hold a phone call. But anyway, I can't stand the idea that people use the word Donald Trump's a genius at being a grifter or Donald Trump's a genius being a criminal. I hate that when people do that, because we generally reserve the term genius for positive things. The only thing Donald Trump is really incompetent, and that's not genius. And
0: right.
17: The fact that makes him sound like or seem like a genius is he's got all of these sycophants that are young people who he leads around by the nose. These young people who have careers, like you said, why would anybody sign off on your client berating you and abusing you on a daily basis?
0: Yep.
17: These people have young people with careers. Yes. And they follow this demented, degenerated, stinky, crappy pants old man. I don't understand it.
0: Yep.
17: But one of the previous texters or callers, I can't remember, I think it was a texter who said, the first thing with Iran is that Donald Trump, the Trump regime, has never presented any interest-based negotiations with Iran. They just simply threatened them, do what we say or we'll bomb you into oblivion.
0: Mm-hmm.
17: And outside of if that's all they're going to do, I think that's true, that Iran knows that they can stretch this thing out as long as they want to. They are...
0: Yeah.
17: And
0: they are firmly of the opinion they can take the pain longer than Donald Trump can. And so far, it sure seems like they're right.
17: Even into the next administration, just like they did with the hostages. And, by the way, let's not forget, Donald Trump says, we've been at war in Iran for 47 years. Well, the Reagan administration, the Reagan regime, sullied those negotiations and had Iran keep the hostages, and they were released on January 20th, 1980. And by the way, after that, we didn't think they were so bad, remember, because the Reagan administration decided that selling TOW missiles to Iran was a good idea so that they could fund both sides of the
0: Iran-Iraq
17: war.
0: Well, remember one of our earlier ceasefires, maybe the first or second ceasefire, and Donald Trump came out and said, well, yeah, we're going to permit them to have some missiles because, they need to have some missiles for defense. Oh, okay.
17: Yeah.
0: All righty.
17: Yeah. Well, I think that the one thing is that if Trump thinks that he needs to, have a knockout punch, because what Iran is doing now essentially is the rope-a-dope. Remember the Muhammad Ali, how he defeated George Foreman the end of the eighth round. George Foreman had never gone more than four rounds with anybody. And Ali made him punch himself out. And that's kind of what Iran is doing, and the way Donald Trump, the one thing I am worried about, the texter who said that, are they going to go to a nuke? And I brought this up with Edwin, and he refuses to discuss it with me. He says, Paul, that's not on the table. And he says, and what he said last week was that, I hope no soldier would drop that bomb.
0: But I hope you're right.
17: About it
0: I have a terrible feeling that, we're going to be relying on the military to restrain his worst impulses. And it's possible that's already even happened, because remember he was going on and on about, you know, really, really destroying them. And it was believed then that he was alluding to dropping a nuke. And then all of a sudden he stopped talking about it.
17: Yeah, the thing is that and as I said to everyone, this is not an old school 12 o'clock high situation where you've got a pilot with a payload. This is a missile this is a bomb on the head of a missile. And that's all a long chain, and ultimately chain of computer commands where everybody in the chain has some degree of deniability. As they go, I just followed that, or all I did was say, go on that system. I didn't drop the bomb. It's a chain of command, a chain of computer things that launches the missile, and therefore there's a lot of deniability of culpability. And that's what I think. And that missile's fired from a submarine or a Navy ship.
0: Well, you know, Paul, maybe they'll let Claude make the decision. Hey, Claude, what kind of bomb do you think we should drop? I'm just... You know, over Iran. What do you think, Claude? God help us.
17: I think Claude would say, launch it and aim it towards Washington, D.C.
0: Well, if Claude has if Claude cares about us at all, and who knows what Claude cares about, right? Oh, God.
17: This is going to go on. Yeah, this is going to go on ad infinitum. I really think that, and it's all based on, it's unbelievable that our system would allow this incompetent, deranged. And he said the thing that made me laugh when he said, oh, did Trump just wake up this morning and decide, well, this and that? I said, no, he didn't just wake up this morning. He's been up all night. That's why he sounds so crazy, right?
0: Yeah.
17: It's like, that's why the whole sun setting thing. He's up all damn night. That's why he's so demented during the day and screaming. And is that this is a guy who's on his way out. He's obviously has serious, he thinks he's aced his mental exam again. It's like, no, the reason they keep giving them to you is because, you don't give it to somebody who you don't think needs it. And he does. But we can't get to the November election soon enough. And I hope we can just get rid of this. The Democrats can bring it together, pull it together enough to really get rid of this party, because they are destroying America day by day.
0: Yeah. Yes, they are. Yeah. The midterms can't come fast enough that, you know, we may not be able to get rid of this guy, but for God's sakes, we can slow him down. Paul, thank you so much for the call. I got to get to a break. We are going to return with your calls and your texts right after this.
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0: Spend the first half of the show up until 3:30, taking your calls and reading your texts. Let us go back to the phone lines. Chi-Town Dave is on the line. Hey, Dave. Thanks for the call.
24: Hey, good afternoon. Good afternoon, folks. Fellow Conrads, I say that only, again, let me remind you, we're all communists now.
0: Oh, that's right. Yes.
24: You got to remember that. We're all communists now.
0: Yes.
24: According to the Republicans.
0: So, comrade, what would you like to say today?
24: Yes, what I would like to say, I hate to be the bearer of bad news. First of all, I don't believe Donald Trump's going to allow the midterms to even occur. What's going to happen, what I can tell you for sure I believe is going to happen is he's not, even if the Democratic Party wins, the Republicans are not going to allow them to be sworn in. Secondly, Donald Trump is never going to leave the White House until he dies. He's got a bunker that he's building. I found this out. I heard about this. He's got a bunker built way down in the basement, I guess. He's got a bunker. He is going to hold up down there.
0: Well, there was a bunker. There's always been a bunker under the East Wing, which, of course, he destroyed to build his ballroom. And they are rebuilding a bunker. I guess it'll be under the ballroom now. And
24: that'll be for the purpose of his holding up down there.
0: Well, you know, so, I'm not even sure he would need to do that. You know, I was just reading or listening to Rick Wilson, who has what used to be a Republican strategist, now is like spends all of his time going after Trump. And Rick said, you know, I've been telling people for a long time, Donald Trump plans to run again in 2028. He said, I know right now there are people surrounding Trump who are looking at the laws and trying to figure out some kind of an approach, whether it's a loophole or something that they can misinterpret to take to the Supreme Court to allow him to run another time. And he said, when I first started saying that, all my Republican friends were like, oh, you're crazy. Just stop it. He would never do that. You know, blah, blah, blah.
24: Oh, he said,
0: people aren't saying that so much anymore.
24: He will do it. He will do it for sure. He will do it. If I were a gambler, I could bet money on it. That's another way he'll figure out to stop the 2028 elections. He will run again, and he will win. He will win again. He will win again because all the Republicans will vote for him. They worship him.
0: He'll still have his base, but I think with the moves he's made, I think he's alienated. I saw a poll. Somebody was on social media was reporting a poll where they talked to people. Their audience was people who voted for Trump in 2024, and they asked them, you know, if any of them had any regrets. And now these are these are hardcore Trumpers. And 17% of the people who voted for Trump reported in this poll that they regretted that vote. So I think he's still got his hardline base, but the independents, I think he's lost. And I think a lot of the Republicans, I think he's lost as well.
24: Well, even if he loses again, he's going to be holed up in that bunker. He's not going to leave. That's going to be a big problem. He's not going to leave because if he leaves, he knows he'll be facing a prison sentence. Although he's probably could declare immunity. He's already done that. By the way, I found out that when Donald Trump was a little boy, he used to throw food at the dinner table. He used to like to throw mashed potatoes.
0: When there was something going on at the White House, I don't know if it was the riot, and he was really ticked, and he threw his hamburger with ketchup against the wall. Yeah.
24: Oh, yeah, he threw that against the wall. Yeah. So it's kind of an indication of what he did as a little boy. As far as the mashed potatoes, I'd rather eat the mashed potatoes, wouldn't you? I like mashed potatoes.
0: Mashed potatoes are wonderful, especially when they're dripping in butter and salt and pepper.
24: That's the way I like them. That's the way I like them. I wouldn't want to throw them. I would not want to throw. Yeah, Ronald Reagan did us a very dirty trick way back when. I don't think it was widely known at that time.
0: No, it wasn't.
24: It came out in a New York Times article much later on that I get the New York Times in Braille. And I was able to get it, and I read that article about what exactly happened with the Reagan people, the Reagan supporters going to Iran and begging the Iranians to hold the hostages. That was a dirty trick.
0: Yeah, it absolutely was, wasn't it?
24: Why did they do that? Why did they do that?
0: Well, because they wanted to win, and they knew that that was Jimmy Carter's Achilles heel. And they were also afraid that if the hostages got released, there would be an upswell of support for Carter, and Reagan might not get elected. Yeah, it was just pure. It was pure politics right out of a Richard Nixon playbook.
24: Yeah, exactly, exactly. We were coming out of Richard Nixon anyway. Thankfully, we had Jimmy Carter. I didn't always agree with Jimmy Carter on a lot of things. I didn't agree necessarily with his energy policy that he wanted to get rid of big cars. I love big cars. I didn't agree with that, you know. But, of course, that never went through anyway. his getting rid of all the big cars never went through anyway. So, but well, what we need now is electric cars.
0: Yeah, we do, among other things. And, you know, the fact that Donald Trump is trying to slow that down and promote fossil fuels, that is going to put us so far behind the rest of the world.
24: Yeah, with oil being over $100 a barrel now, mm-hmm. I mean, why wouldn't he? I mean, the oil billionaires, they're making billions. They're making billions. I guess that's why he doesn't want to give up fossil fuel.
0: Yeah, who knows? Dave, anyway, yeah. I got to go. Thank you so much for the call. Appreciate it. Always good to talk with you. Paul Shabari, we've got a couple of nominations in case, you know, we have Lady B, but, you know, and I suggested like Mr. P, which, you know, we decided wasn't a great one. We got a texter who said, how about for you, Matey C or Matey P? Like we're... Like,
1: oh,
0: we're pirates?
1: Like lady, like matey, like our matey. Okay.
0: Yeah,
1: okay.
0: Our matey C. I guess I have to say it like that if that's what we're... Our
1: like
0: matey
1: a pair,
0: P.
1: A new pair of shoes, I'll put it on, I'll try it out, I'll walk around, see if it works, you know, maybe purchase it after that.
0: No, okay. All right. I'm just going through the last of our texts here. While many of them are a very good, not all of them can necessarily be read on the radio.
1: About me,
0: okay,
1: or
0: how
1: Trump?
0: About this one? Orange isn't afraid of punishment. He thinks we're all a joke. He's not concerned, and even less so after Garland, meaning Merrick Garland. Well, Merrick Garland certainly didn't do us any favors. And see, the thing is, and I, you know, I could be wrong about this. I'm not as worried as other people about Trump running in 2028 because I don't think he's healthy enough to survive that long. I really don't. I mean, when you look at him, he is, I mean, I think he is being propped up by the most experimental medicine and the most cutting edge doctors in the world. But there's only so long you can prop up somebody who clearly has major medical problems and is 80 years old. And especially when they won't change their lifestyle, when, you know, because he hasn't. You don't see him walking or exercising or eating right. I mean, he hasn't done anything to help himself. And, you know, maybe he figures, what the heck, it's too late anyway. But I don't think we are going to, honestly, I don't think we're going to have him around very much longer, to be blunt about it. Real quick, because we haven't touched on the Epstein things, remember? Katie Fang and the Public Interest Organization went to court and said that because of the Epstein Transparency Act, Blanche and the DOJ needed to release all the documents. And at the literally like 20 minutes before the deadline, they submitted to the judge in the case a bunch of documents they wanted the judge to read to see what the judge thought should and shouldn't be redacted. Not all the documents, remember, because there's believed to be 2 to 3 million more documents that we've never seen the light of day. So that's what they did. They dumped it all on the judge. But it's still it's not like they're playing by the rules. It's not like what they're doing is up and up. It's still just a game to them. To delay. Brendan Ballew is with a public interest organization, the activist group that filed this legal filing with Katie Fang. And here is what he had to say today about where it stands.
2: Okay, quick update in our Epstein files litigation. We got a filing from the Department of Justice today saying that they had submitted to the court all the documents that they're supposed to show for review about whether they should be redacted or not. Pretty astoundingly, the Department of Justice is refusing to unredact a document that they say does not contain any victim information. The writer writes, and I'm quoting here, "The key are the 14 to 15-year-old girls. I am a sexual pervert because I say they are now of a reproductive age?" DOJ is refusing to produce it. These are the people that they're protecting. So we're going to wait for an order for the court on which of these documents don't contain victim information and can be produced, as well as an order on the fact that DOJ has categorically refused to review foreign language documents and has refused to explain the redactions that it's made in thousands and thousands of documents. So there's a lot more to come. We're going to keep you updated once we hear from the court.
0: Part of the problem is a disagreement because the court said certain things should be redacted. People's names if they were victims, things that are really detailing a child abuse in graphic terms. But Todd Blanche added to the list of things that should be redacted, like anybody in a position of authority, their information should be redacted. Hello, that's exactly who the Epstein perpetrators are. And Todd Blanche had a few other things that, oh, these people, yeah, this should be redacted too. And nobody's ever agreed to those things but Todd Blanche. So we'll see what the judge says. We're going to take a break. We're going to get to the rest of the day right after this.
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14: I'm meteorologist Ray Miller from the Weatherology Weather Center. Scattered showers and thunderstorms continuing across the area tonight with a low temperature of 68 degrees and winds out of the southeast at 10 to 20 miles an hour. Scattered storms remain likely Saturday with a high temperature of 70. We could see 1 to 2 inches of additional rain through the day. Sunday, patchy showers with a high of 70. Monday, lots of sun, high of 74. Sunny Tuesday, high of 79 degrees. That's the latest Chicago weather update. Right now, it's 75.
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0: Every Friday we talk to Chris Fitzsimon. He is part of a podcast called Stories from the States. It is a podcast that is a part of the States Newsroom Project. I've explained before, the States Newsroom is a group that believes that what is happening in your state legislature is really important for you, for your state, and frankly, for the rest of the country. So they have reporters stationed in every state legislature across the country. And one of the things that they do to promote some of that work is they do a podcast. And every Friday, Chris is here to tell us what is in this week's podcast. Chris, how are you?
19: I am well, Joan. How about yourself?
0: Did I tell you that Friday is now the first official day of the weekend? I declared that earlier this week because
19: I need
0: a 3-day weekend because 2 days is not enough. So you and I, we're really enjoying our time together on this lovely weekend day. So I'm doing pretty well, all things considered.
19: I'd love to hear that.
0: Take us to Arkansas. What's going on there?
19: Well, this is a issue that I've been working on a lot of my journalistic career, and this is just one small piece of it. I want to talk about that and then the larger sort of ramifications. But this week we talked to our amazing reporter in Northwest Arkansas, Antoinette Grajeda, who every year updates the tuition at private schools in the state of Arkansas who receive vouchers from the state of Arkansas. And in Arkansas, like in North Carolina and increasingly in other states, There are very few regulations about what a school has to be like, how it has to operate to get state taxpayer money. While, of course, they have a public school system that in most of those same states are underfunded. The teachers aren't paid well and all the rest of the teachers don't have supplies. So every year, Antoinette updates a database and finds that increasingly when the tuition is in place, many private schools increase their tuition. So that people who want to go to those private schools have to still pay. The tuition doesn't cover all those because the private schools, what they want to do is, of course, is make money, a lot of them. So it doesn't help low-income kids financially. There are some exceptions, but for the most part, that is true. So we talked to her about that and about the regulation or lack thereof in Arkansas. And our conversation came not long after ProPublica published a story about a private school, the Delta Institute in Arkansas, that received state voucher money, a lot of millions of dollars. And they actually had an administrator there convicted of 11 felony counts of permitting child abuse and other crimes. Mm. Students were it's terrific abuse. And one of the only licensed educator at that private school who did nothing to prevent the abuse and was in the room when a lot of it happened, she just got 6 months of probation, and she is still at the school, and the school continues to receive state voucher funding.
0: Oh my God. That's
19: so we are living in an era where anything goes at a lot of these schools, because suggesting to regulate them, you know, somehow you're against, I don't know what you're against, but it really, I think it's something we have to come to grips with. It's almost too late. Is yeah. the erosion, not the erosion, I would say that it's intentional, the degradation of our public schools, which used to be a source of pride in many communities.
0: Yeah, and that's, you know, vouchers and who should be able to get them is a real hot topic in almost every state. And but I think there's a real serious argument to be made that if you give a school voucher to anybody and everybody, you are basically, you are taking money away from the public school system. If I want to go to a fancy schmancy private school, should I be able to get a government taxpayer paid voucher to knock off part of the cost of my tuition? I mean, where that just encourages, you know, that same argument takes place here in Illinois with charter schools. Oh, charter schools, you know, they're so much better than regular schools and they should be allowed to use vouchers. Well, here's the problem. Charter schools, yes, they hire public teachers, but a charter school, if they don't like your behavior, if they don't think you're doing well academically or for any other reason, they can get rid of you. And a public school doesn't have that option. So where That's do right. all those kids go who can't learn or have disabilities or have behavior problems? They go to the public schools. And that's why charter schools have a tendency, oh, look, our kids graduate and go to college at higher numbers than the regular high school. Well, of course they do, because you've weeded all the other people out. I don't think it's fair.
19: And in many states, the charter schools don't have to provide transportation, which automatically limits who can go. In many states, the charter schools have specific academic levels that a student has to reach before he or she can apply to go to the charter school, which means, of course, as you were alluding to, those are self-selected. And in Arkansas and in many other states now, that actually extends to homeschooling, where there is very little regulation. And so I feel like this is one of the underappreciated reasons why we're in the fix we are as a country, and why so many people, and this has been going on for a couple of decades, and Diane Ravitch, a famous legal scholar, has written extensively about this. And there's a guy, Josh Cowan at Michigan State, who's sort of the new national expert on this, who we talked to a few months ago on the podcast. But all this, to me, makes it a little easier to understand why people are more susceptible to misinformation or disinformation, or willing to believe things that it doesn't seem like people would believe. I just feel like it's an undercovered story about the troubling direction that our country is headed.
0: Yeah. And with what's going on in Arkansas, and the way this is being abused or at the very least misused, how are the people of Arkansas reacting to this?
19: Well, there's two things. One is there's always calls from some people in Arkansas, which obviously is a deeply red state run by Sarah Huckabee Sanders, who, you know, are pushing for more regulation. And I think this ProPublica piece that was out a few weeks ago really has spawned or spurred a lot of new discussion about maybe we should regulate what charter schools are, voucher schools, you know, how they operate, who gets the money. In some states, they don't have to take the same standardized tests. We can't even measure them. But we're talking about here about literal physical safety and child abuse at a school when somebody was convicted of a felony. Mm. And the school still gets the money. And a person at the school still there who was there while it was happening. So at the very least, we need accountability structures in place for these schools. But, you know, I would argue that you mentioned the fancy schmancy private schools. That's the other thing. I think vouchers are in some cases sold as, oh, here's a way to make sure everybody gets a quality education. Well, we're not giving everybody a, we can't afford to give every, and I don't want to, but we can't afford to give every kid a voucher to go to the fancy schmancy school. So you'd think what we would do is try to make the public schools as good as we can, keep that money there, and give every kid and every family the chance to get a good education. But it's just another way where we're sort of stratifying and dividing people. And, you know, a lot of these private schools started as so-called race academies in the South, where people were fleeing the integrated public schools. Some of those, not all of them, some of them have that history. It just seems like I thought we had gotten to a point there in the, you know, I don't know, 20, 25 years ago before this really started in earnest, where the public school was a source of community pride and everybody wanted to make it better, not just for their own child, but for everybody's kids. And everybody was working together to improve their community this way. And we have, it feels like that has slipped away or is at least slipping away in many areas.
0: Yeah, it feels like the good old days, you know, back when things made more sense and things seemed to be more fair and people seemed to care about that kind of fairness and even-handedness.
19: Yeah, it really, I'll tell you one quick anecdote. I went to public school in North Carolina. And North Carolina is a famous Supreme Court case called Swan versus the Board of Education, which set the stage for desegregation and busing in the South. It was widely panned, but in Charlotte, it was a source of pride. And it became this, there's a couple books written about it. There were very few problems. This is in the late 60s, early 70s, very few problems in contrast with Boston and some other places that had a lot more problems. And people were doing well. People were getting along in Charlotte to the point, this is my favorite anecdote, Ronald Reagan came there in Charlotte in 1980, campaigning for president, and stood before a rally of Republicans in Charlotte, North Carolina, and denounced what he called forced busing, and the Republican crowd booed him. That's the point. It was such a source of civic pride, briefly, that even Republicans were upset, and there were all these editorials, and people were mad that Reagan was complaining about something the community was proud of. But then fast forward 15, 20 years, and that has disappeared. And a lot of it, even though some of it was well-intentioned, I suppose, I would grant, but when you start slicing and dicing the schools and the communities into charters and vouchers and funding homeschools, all that goes away. And now we're back to, you know, it's almost like the best education for the fittest. It's like educational Darwinism or something. We just can't, you know, that is no way that I thought we all agreed that every child should have an equal opportunity, which means a quality school. But now that increasingly is not the case. And, you know, in Arkansas, it's harder to go to the best schools, even if you have a voucher. Vouchers take money away from public schools. And then we have schools behaving in this egregious, horrific way. They continue to get taxpayer of money. The people of Arkansas are funding the school that is abusing kids, and it's still getting money.
0: Yeah. There's so many things, so very many things wrong about that. Chris, we need to take a break. We're talking to Chris Fitzsimon. He's with the podcast Stories from the States. We are talking about what those stories are this week. We are going to take a break. We'll be back with more after this.
7: 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Consider me documentation for the eventual trials at The Hague. It's The Matt McNeil Show, weeknights at 9 p.m. right here on 820 WCPT.
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0: We are here to talk with Chris Fitzsimon about the Stories from the States podcast. Mallory Cheng, who also coordinates with you and me and about this podcast, she said that you also could talk about a pro data center group. Now, that surprises me because it seems to me data centers are becoming the devil and nobody wants them. So tell me what this is about.
19: I feel like we have to talk about data centers every week because there are thousands. There are some states that have 60 and 60 on the drawing board. And I feel like every day, you know, we have news from all 50 states and we have our story meeting every morning. There's 8 or 10 stories every day. This one was a story that was done in Oregon. And we're going to talk to the author of this on next week's podcast. But there's an industry back group. And they have in I think it's so far in 8 states, maybe it's called, like in North Carolina, it's called North Carolina Connects or Oregon Connects or Kansas Connects. That's the name of the organization. And they are running ads to extol the virtues and all the benefits of data centers. They're trying to sort of quell the local opposition.
0: Benefits of data centers. Let's see. Was it higher electric prices or the fact that they suck off so much water? And the fact that they also really need literally a handful of people employed to keep them running because so they're not even a big source of jobs. Which one of those things is the things that they're proud of?
19: Yeah, that's not what they're talking about, Joan, as you'd imagine. I actually was watching streaming something on Netflix, I don't know, a couple of weeks ago, and I saw these ads incessantly. Mostly what they talk about is the tax benefit. So if they're in a rural county, they buy a giant piece of property and they pay property tax to the county more than they used to collect on an old farm or some land that wasn't produced, you know, didn't have as high a tax bill. So that funds schools or helps fund schools. That's their one of their arguments. And then I think they make some misleading claims, obviously, about the energy use. Trump had a meeting the other day, last week, with some red state governors, Republican governors, claiming that they were going to hold people harmless with the utility bills because he's all in with data centers and AI. But I've been reading so much about this just because it's such a big issue in the news. There are many political folks on both sides are now saying that it is sort of the sleeper political issue of the fall. And if you're running in a statewide office or for the state legislature or even the county commission, this is one of the two or three defining issues in the campaign. People want to know if there's going to be a giant data center in their, you know, in their communities that will, as you mentioned, most likely raise utility rates, most likely use water and or raise water rates. There's some talk of in some areas the noise pollution is something people are talking about. So it's really fascinating.
0: Noise pollution. Now that's something I haven't heard of before. I've heard of so many downsides to these data centers. But noise pollution, I would have thought that they were quiet. Aren't they just supposed to be filled with blinking lights, Chris? Just blinking lights?
19: Well, there are a lot of blinking lights. But I think they're the servers, there have been reports that there's like a massive continual hum in some communities. I don't know if that's true, but that's what some of the citizens groups are worried about. I think we talked to a while back about one in Pennsylvania, which I think now they have abandoned, but they're trying to figure out what to do. It's a massive use on the whole infrastructure of a small place, the energy, the water. Those are the biggest, I think, concerns. And, you know, it's interesting. There's not national organizations fighting. There's a whole bunch of local organizations in many communities. And a lot of these are Republicans or Trump voters alongside progressive or Democratic voters. Nobody really wants these things. It's going to be a really interesting battle as the big AI policy battles and all the other stuff happen, that in the local communities, even people who maybe don't have strong feelings one way or the other about artificial intelligence do not want a giant data center, and they desperately need all these things. So they're going to have to figure out a way to either, I don't know where it's all going to come down, but it's really is a, it's sort of the local organizing impetus now in a lot of places is to try to stop these things.
0: You know, one of the things that I've been thinking about, because one of the big complaints about the data centers is they use so much electricity and electric bills go up. All of a sudden, people find that their electric bill is a lot higher than it used to be. Most of these data centers, at least the ones I've seen pictures of, they have flat roofs. I wonder why, and they tend to be out in the hinterlands, why aren't they required to install solar panels? Now, I know a big problem with the data centers are keeping them cool, and if you

0: dollars, surely there's a way they could devise that they could pay for their own energy and not burden the local system, whether it's renewable energy like solar, whether it's some other mechanism that they could pay for their energy. But so far that hasn't emerged. And that's one of the largest, I mean, you know, the large arguments against it. Although I did hear our president say the other day that you could tell a failing country because they had windmills. I don't know if you saw that.
1: The whole renewable energy debate
0: is also, you know, involved in this. I think, as you were just mentioning, there are ways to do this that makes sense, but so far it doesn't feel like that's what the proposals have been. So,
1: and why on earth? I guess just because he's a contrarian, Donald Trump decided that fossil fuels, that was going to be the be all and end all for his administration. When he's finally gone, we are going to be so far behind the rest of the world, particularly China, in coming up with wind power or water power or some other kind of sun power. You know, that's going to be the future because fossil fuels are limited. We will run out. And as we get closer to the bottom of the pile, they're going to get more and more and more expensive.
0: And it just makes my head explode. I've heard so many people in the United States Congress and in state legislatures and Trump himself say he doesn't like wind because or windmills or solar energy, because when the wind doesn't blow and the sun doesn't shine, the lights will go off. You know, like the word battery apparently has not made it a part of their vocabulary. It is so insane. You're exactly right. And we're going to be way behind. I also saw recently, I don't know, our Pennsylvania outlet was reporting that the Three Mile Island nuclear plant is going to come back online. I don't know if you saw the movie China Syndrome.
1: I certainly did.
0: Yeah. I was bringing that up the other day and I felt like the old man in the room because nobody else knew what I was talking about. Maybe we should
1: that movie should be rebooted. That put the fear of God in this country about what could happen. And, you know, we had a couple of reactors in Illinois, and one, I remember back when I was on television on Channel 5, there was an investigative reporter by the name of Paul Hogan, and there was a nuclear reactor that was either just in operation or was being built, and some of the people who worked there shared with our investigative reporter that they were cutting corners. You know, they weren't necessarily using the quality of materials that they were supposed to use, and that they weren't necessarily putting in the number of bolts, you know, because they wanted to do it a little more economically. And with a nuclear reactor, you don't want to do that.
0: Yeah. No, I'd vote for extra bolts.
1: Yes, all the bolts.
0: You can't have enough bolts. I don't even know, you know, whether the technology has improved enough, but I just threw that in as an aside because I thought it was interesting. But Trump mostly is talking about coal-fired plants, as we just talked about, and drilling and fracking. And, you know, we just opened up they're trying to open up a forest in Ohio that's protected for fracking. There's a lot of those stories in the West about public lands, and they want to, you know, drill for more oil, or they want to build more coal plants. It does feel like the whole renewable, you know, we are, as you mentioned, we're not even just standing still while China and other places go on. We're going backwards, and it's going to be a big hole to dig out of.
1: Yes, indeed it is. Hey, I think we have time. Yeah, we have time. Let's talk about the other thing that Mallory suggested you were looking into, something about the Diné community protesting something that Trump was doing regarding mining.
0: Yeah, same thing. Sacred land. It's very simple. It's a very simple story. They have these sacred lands, and the indigenous people all over the country have been protesting in several areas where we had an agreement that we wouldn't open mines or we wouldn't drill on this land that is very important to their history and culture. And now the Trump administration is pushing every day to do that. I don't know if Mallory mentioned this to you, that my favorite story of the week, however. We have one thing on the podcast when we do our weekly roundup at the beginning that we call One Last Thing. Did you know, Joan, that in South Carolina, you cannot give somebody a tattoo or have a tattoo parlor 1,000 feet from a church or a school or some other institutions? It's against the law. And South Carolina only allowed tattoos to be legal in 2004, and it's illegal now. If you want a little tiny tattoo on the back of your neck, it's against the law.
1: Really? Because of the location of the back of your neck is off limits?
0: Apparently, I don't know what that has to do with anything, but apparently.

0: And the whole thing of it, there was a guy, there's this new craze of these very, I didn't know about it, very light, quick tattoos, that there's these pop-up tattoo places. And there's some guy in South Carolina in Charleston, a very hip city, for lack of a better word, to show again how old I am, who wanted to do that. And he's told no. So now he's challenging the law. So now there's a big debate in South Carolina about whether or not you should be able to have someone give you a tattoo within 1,000 feet of a church or a school and some other buildings. I mean, that's a long way. That's blocks and blocks. You know, think of Chicago, how far 1,000 feet is.
1: You know, is there fear? Okay, maybe you could, you know, all those silly, immature children, they're going to get out of school. They're going to run right into the tattoo parlor. And God knows what they'll look like when they come home. Maybe you could make that argument. But the people, oh my God, everyone's going to leave church and go get a tattoo. That doesn't seem to hold the same kind of water.
0: No. And, you know, the ultimate worry for the Trump administration would be somebody got a small, tiny tattoo of like a windmill. Imagine that.
1: That would be the worst. You're bad. You're really bad, Chris. You know, I like the way your mind works. I do like the way your mind works. You know, there's you've got so much information coming in from all the states. It's like, say, here in Illinois, is there a newsletter that is specific to Illinois? How do we get the reporting that your organization, your umbrella organization is doing?
0: The best way to do it for everybody is just to go to newsfromthestates.com, which is just one. It's just one site where all the news comes in, and you can sort there by state, by topic. You can click on immigration enforcement and see what's happened today, which a giant story happened today that we don't have time to get into it. But the Trump administration wants to end funding for lawyers that help unaccompanied kids in immigration court. So we're not going to have kids aren't going to be able to have lawyers anymore. Or you could click on data centers or voting rights or whatever it is. You could click, you could follow the Illinois news from Capital News Illinois. There's anyway, that's the best way to do that is go to newsfromthestates.com and you can read, sort it any way you want.
1: Great. Because I think that what you guys are doing is so important. I'm regularly banging the drum here. You know, yes, with the congressional races and the Senate races, those are sexy and you're going to, you know, read all about them. But if you want to pay attention to the people who really affect the way you live your life day to day, that's your state reps, that's your state senators, that is your local officials, that is your local judges. Those are the people, those are the races that nobody wants to, oh my God, there's 50 judges. I have to decide whether or not I'm going to retain them. Well, you know what? Do your homework because you're much more likely to show up in front of that judge than you are to be called to testify in front of a Senate committee. And I really think that what you're doing is so important.
0: Well, thank you. One of the things that I think like Capital News Illinois is the folks that we use in Illinois, they do a great job. And one of the other things we do on the national side is you can see stories that connect all these things. You know, vouchers in Arkansas are the same bills that write, you know, the Alex and all the other people that are trying to hurt trans people or give vouchers away or prevent, you know, renewable energy. It's not just happening in one state. It's happening in a bunch of states and it's all orchestrated and organized. And that's another way you can keep up is to find out if you're worried about something in your state, what's happening in other states. So that's another thing we try really hard to work on.
1: Well, you do a great job, and I am so glad be able to promote what you do here on our little radio station. Thank you again for being here today.
0: Thanks, Chris.
1: John.
0: Absolutely.
1: Chris Fitzsimon, Stories from the States is the name of the podcast. You can get it wherever you find your podcasts. We are going to take a break for news, and when we come back, we are going to have a little fun. Rebecca Ford and Scott Duff are going to be here, and we are going to talk in a very interesting, enlightening, and very silly way about our favorite movies and television shows and plays and other entertainments. A great thing to think about before we go into the weekend. We're going to be back right after the news.
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11: AP News, I'm Mike Hempen. AP correspondent Ed Donahue reports the Iran war may not end anytime soon.
12: President Trump says Iran is staying in the fight at his cabinet meeting at Camp David after previously insisting Iran has been completely defeated militarily. The president acknowledged he expects military action will continue for some time.
13: And we're doing very well. You're trying to be nice as you can be in, you know, a situation like that. But, you know, they're being decimated.
12: The president says negotiations with Iran have been frustrating. But President Trump was also asked about cyber attacks on Minnesota water systems and possible links to Iranian hackers.
13: You know who's behind it? Minnesota, because they're grossly incompetent. I think the governor's behind it.
12: State officials in Minnesota have not identified who was behind the cyber attacks. Ed Donahue, Washington.
11: Migrant children who came to the U.S. alone could soon face immigration court without legal representation. The Trump administration is allowing a contract with legal service providers for these children to end. An AI company says its models hacked into three organizations.
14: Anthropic says its AI models hacked into the organizations during testing. This comes just days after ChatGPT maker OpenAI said its AI models went rogue and hacked into another company. Anthropic says it discovered the incidents after reviewing over 141,000 evaluation runs. The San Francisco-based AI company launched the large-scale cybersecurity review in response to the OpenAI incident. The company says it reached out to the three affected organizations without disclosing their names. Two of them said they were unaware of the activity beforehand. I'm Marcela Sanchez.
11: U.S. stocks rallied on Wall Street to finish off a wild month of July. This is AP News. Firefighters have been battling the last hotspots of a monster wildfire in France's southwest.
15: Firefighters in southwestern France were working to control the last hotspots of a massive wildfire on Friday. The blaze has burned an area four times the size of Paris. That's about 162 square miles, and it initially forced 224,000 people to flee their homes. The huge wildfire, which burnt pine forest and touristic resort areas in Bordeaux's Gironde region on the Atlantic coast, hasn't spread for several days. Government officials said lower temperatures and higher humidity overnight were helping ease pressures on beleaguered fire squads. Europe is battling a series of heat waves fueling wildfires from the Atlantic coast to the eastern Mediterranean. The United Kingdom, Spain, Germany, Greece and Turkey all battled blazes on Thursday. I'm Karen Shamas.
11: I'm Mike Hempen, AP News.
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17: I'm meteorologist Ray Miller from the Weatherology Weather Center. Scattered showers and thunderstorms continuing across the area tonight with a low temperature of 68 degrees and winds out of the southeast at 10 to 20 miles an hour. Scattered storms remain likely Saturday with a high temperature of 70. We could see 1 to 2 inches of additional rain through the day. Sunday, patchy showers with a high of 70. Monday, lots of sun, high of 74. Sunny Tuesday, high of 79 degrees. That's the latest Chicago weather update. Right now, it's 75.
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1: Once a month, film critic Rebecca Ford, radio host Scott Duff, and radio host Joan Esposito get together to talk about the things that we have been watching, TV, movies, plays, and what's worthwhile and what isn't. Welcome, Rebecca. How are you?
20: I'm great and looking forward to the weekend.
1: Yes. And Mr. Duff, how are you?
21: I am doing quite well myself. How are you doing?
1: You may not have heard, but I decided at the beginning of this week that I need a three-day weekend. I can't function without it. So I've declared Friday is actually the first day of the weekend. So, you know, it's great. It's the first day of the weekend, and what could be better?
21: Oh, I know, and you're getting ready to head downtown for Lollapalooza, right?
1: Well, you know, I realized the last time I was there that I had perhaps aged out of Lollapalooza.
21: Oh, you ain't just Whistling Dixie, let me tell you. I get panicky just thinking about it.
20: Yeah. I have to tell you, I live in the South Loop, and I was taking an Uber yesterday, and we were stuck in traffic for so long that Uber contacted me and texted me and said, "We noticed you've been stopped for a long time. Do you need emergency assistance?"
1: Oh my God.
20: Yeah. I didn't know they offered that service, but, you know, 20 minutes to travel two blocks.
21: Yeah, that'll
1: yeah.
21: do it.
1: Well, you know, I had an early lunch with a couple of my friends, one of whom took the train up. And when she was taking the train back toward downtown, she texted us that she was on the train with the Lollapalooza crowd, and there were lots of sparkly shorts everywhere.
21: Yes.
20: Sparkles. My whole neighborhood is just filled with glitter and sparkles and surprisingly muted colors.
1: Oh, well.
21: Interesting.
1: I guess that's the more mature glitter version of sparkly pants. I don't know. Hey, both of you guys saw The Odyssey. Everybody I know who's seen The Odyssey has had great things to say about it. But, you know, like I said, my weekends are very short. And when I think of committing to a 3-hour film, I mean, basically, there's your entire afternoon, you know, and I just haven't been able to bring myself to do it yet. Scott, why don't you start? What did you think of The Odyssey?
21: It is incredible. It is.
1: Now,
21: like,
1: did you see it in IMAX?
21: No, because the entire city of Chicago this weekend was seeing it in IMAX. You could not find a seat except for the front row. The front row, and I'm like, I am not going to be looking up, you know, Matt Damon's nose for 3 hours. But it is one of those movies that, like, I really do want to see it again. I would like to see it on a bigger screen and with a louder sound system. For me, it really was like a complete achievement in filmmaking and storytelling. First off, don't let the 3-hour running time scare you. It moves a lot. Like, Christopher Nolan keeps the story just pushing forward. It is a relentless 3 hours.
1: Wow.
21: And some of the performances are just, like, out of this world fantastic. I the entire time I kept going back to, I can't even remember. I'm not even sure if I ever read The Odyssey when I was in high school, but being a good, you know, Greek mythology geek and nerd, and studying, you know, in through college, like performing, like being classically trained and knowing the Greek tragedies and knowing the stories, really, really helped. But the entire time I was watching it, I need to give a big old shout out to the Goodman Theater, because what kept going into my head was Mary Zimmerman's adaptation and production of The Odyssey. Oh, before they were like back in the old space, back in the 90s. And one of the things that Christopher Nolan captures in this film is the breadth and width of what a myth is. You know, myths are wide. There are stories within stories within stories, and it keeps kind of unfolding until this big wide spread is in front of you. I loved the storytelling techniques, the flashbacks that he would have. I can't really recall. I'm pretty sure I didn't read The Odyssey, but I have seen Red Mary Zimmerman's script. And I remember it all these years later about how it really is like you go and you're off onto this one story. But then while you're in this story, a character says, well, do you remember this? And they'll go you to take you to another story. And it just keep kind of rolls out and then it comes back in on itself to pick up and carry you forward for the rest of the movie, the epic. It is phenomenal storytelling. And Samantha Morton. Stop it. Just stop it.
1: Who is she?
21: She plays Circe. So for folks who might not be familiar with the Odyssey, you have our good friend Odysseus, who has been he went off to go fight the Trojan War and it has taken him 20 years to get back. Meanwhile, his wife Penelope is in Ithaca. She is waiting for Odysseus to return. She has her now adult son, Telemachus. You got Tom Holland and Anne Hathaway, who are basically just holding down the fort, waiting for him to come back. But in the meantime, Ithaca and the castle is now inhabited by these suitors who are all trying to vie for her hand to become king. And the Odyssey really is a bunch of mini stories of how Odysseus returned back home from the war. I feel like I'm blithering. Rebecca.
1: No, not at all.
20: Well, let me just say that I went to a public school in Gary, Indiana, and I assure you that I did not read the Odyssey then or since then until quite recently. And I think one of the things that makes stories like this come alive for people now is having somebody who's really excited about it engage with you on it. And so people who become classicists say, well, and I had this teacher, like there's a woman named Danielle Allen who used to head the humanities department at University of Chicago who said, oh, well, there's a guy at Princeton who just blah, blah, blah. And then her whole thing became interpreting like Greek stories into modern languages. So I want to say that, well, I've seen the movie twice. So I saw it once.
1: Wow.
20: I saw it once and I thought, wow, that's a movie. I wonder, you know, hey, what was this whole thing about? And there are two recommendations that I would make about The Coming Alive. So if you want it, like an easy way to communicate with enthusiasts, there's a podcast called The Rest is History. And I learned about this podcast when they were talking about the British side of the Revolutionary War, but they also go through the Odyssey, and they're like two classicists who just say, and then this happened, and then he does this, and then he does this, and then he does that, and so you know what the original story is. And then to listen to it on audio, there are a bunch of interpretations. There's a woman named Emily Wilson who did like a very famous one, but I listened to the one that was a modern translation and was read by Dan Savage of Downton Abbey. It was brought to me by a friend, right? So you know, this, I don't think you can go to this movie without saying, well, what? And then what really happened? And then Elon Musk is making such a to-do about it that it's like, yeah.
1: You know, he's not the only one. Emily Wilson herself. And Chris Nolan said that her book, which Emily Wilson put out, what I think is the most recent translation of the Odyssey, and she tried to do it not through a male lens or not trying to overly stretch the text to make Odysseus a bigger hero than he was. She tried to do a word-for-word accurate translation, and it is being viewed as by a lot of people as a very sort of feminist take on the Odyssey. And Chris Nolan said that her book was part of what he based his film on, and she is not happy about that. In the London Review of Books, she wrote this big, huge article, and one of the quotes is that she would have been ashamed to have written any part of the script. Her takedown was so brutal that in The Guardian, Joyce Carol Oates wrote an essay rebutting Emily Wilson, who's rebutting Chris Nolan's production. And what is it Joyce Carol Oates said? Something like, Emily Wilson was speaking in the crude language of MAGA when she attacked someone whose ideas differed from hers. So, man, oh, man, this has wow. been a movie with a lot of side stories, shall we say.
20: Well, Emily Wilson has walked that back. I mean, she has a misfortune of being like somebody who's been in a room by herself writing Greek stuff.
1: Well, you know, yes, but it was a 4,000-word article, so that's a lot to walk back.
20: She wrote this 4,000-word article, but the 4,000-word article was really about how there's no character development in the movie, and then they left out the most memorable things about the Odyssey. So, there's like a little thing back and forth with the Cyclops that's left out. The whole point of the Odyssey is that every time you try to do something, the gods come in and they mess everything up. So, like, no really, real discussion of the odds. Circe, who Samantha Morton is like this middle-aged hippie witch woman, where Circe was like this goddess with a palace, like in the real thing. There's no sex. All right. So he's on an island with Charlize.
21: That's Calypso.
20: Yes, Calypso. Yes. And for 7 years eating lotus, right? And they don't mention that, even 3,000 years ago, they just said, well, and then they did was, to lay together, And so Emily Wilson also has said that, her Odyssey book, she tried to stick to the same, number of lines and to stick to a poem form. And she was successful in doing that in her translation that didn't add judgmental stuff about the women involved. He doesn't call them whores and sluts and stuff like that. But she says she's working on a new translation of the Odyssey where she can use more words, that was a parameter that she wants to let go of because she wrote a successful Iliad in translation, and she felt like having the opportunity to use more language was something that improved her content.
1: Interesting.
20: So she was right when she says that there's no character development in the movie. There's not, but we don't ask for it. And like, what Marvel movie has character development? We bring our own baggage to these movies, especially when we know the characters. And just one last thing to say is that here, this character isn't really like the character in the poem. This guy, Matt Damon, in this Odyssey is like Atticus Finch, where the Odysseus in the poem, he's like Ben Affleck, right? He's like a trickster, and he gets away, and everywhere he goes, like, things mess up, and like people follow him anyway. And so somebody said something I thought was brilliant, was that Chris Nolan has worked with Tom Hardy before, and so he's like a hot macho guy who would stay on Calypso Island and have sex for 7 years, and he's the guy who people would follow. And so it's a movie about a myth. So Christopher Nolan made his movie, and it's a real spectacle.
1: Yeah. And I just want to, as long as we're also talking about book versions of things, Madeline Miller tells the story of Circe. I don't know if either of you have read it. It is a feminist retelling. Because remember, Circe is the woman who turned men into pigs. But if you read Madeline Miller's book, you understand why she's turning them into pigs. You are you're there for her to turn them into pigs. It's really, really, really beautiful. Wonderful story.
21: Yeah. I mean, I guess the man should be quiet about like talking about feminism, but I will say like there were, as Rebecca was saying, like this is his interpretation. Mm-hmm. And I felt that like all of like Circe, you felt, I understood why she was doing this. Like you I got it. With Calypso, I thought the sexiness was implied. I mean, how could it not be implied? You have the Charisse, you know, Theron up there just looking amazing. But what made it more despicable was the fact that she needed him to stay there for those 7 years. That's what I took away from watching that the scenes with when he's kind of trying to remember because he's drugged on the Lotus and he wants to know how long he's been there. And she just wants him to stay because she needs him to. As opposed to just, I mean, for me, the sexiness was implied, maybe because I just knew the character, but it was something about like, there was something darker and deeper.
20: Well, yes. Yeah. In the original, she kept him there. He was her sex slave.
21: Yeah.
20: The gods had to intervene to release him so he could go home. And she's like, why do you want to go home? And all the associations we have with Calypso, you know, like Harry Belafonte and the Caribbean. It's like, why would anybody want to go home?
21: Right? And the John Denver song. Don't forget that.
20: So we have to. So the gods had to intervene to make her release him. And then also on the issue of feminism, in the original, the suitors who've taken over the palace while he's gone and are trying to marry Anne Hathaway, who's Penelope, are sleeping with her maids. Right. And so there are 12 maids who are executed at the end. And so in the 19th century translations, they started calling them whores and sluts and stuff like that. And so in the Emily Wilson translation, they take that out. Right. And in the movie, they don't address that at all. But these women had to die because these men imposed themselves on them. And Penelope Ad, did Margaret Atwood write that? Was about the waiting for him to come home, Penelope waiting for him to come home, and the fate of these women who had been abused.
1: I'm not familiar with that. I don't. Margaret Atwood is a little dark for me. I have a hard time. I respect her. I think her writing is great, but, you know, I have I don't know if you guys have found this, but with everything going on in the world, my tolerance for drama, and things that are maybe beautifully artistically done, but are dark, my tolerance for that is extremely low these days. Mm-hmm. It just isn't, I don't have the bandwidth for it. Do either of you feel like that?
20: You've mentioned that before, Joan.
1: Yes.
20: So, you know what I'm reminded of? I was a camp counselor at Camp Martin Johnson of the Hyde Park YMCA. And we had camp up in Michigan. And on Visitor's Day, all the cabins would do skits for the parents. And so the boys' cabins would always do the skit where they would, like, two sides would meet each other. And then they would have sticks and stuff. And then they would fight. And then that was like, that was great, right? And I feel like, well, that's, you know, what so many of our stories are about. Everything with a chase scene, you know, watching The Rookie on TV. It's all like you find a problem and then you fight. I mean, and so there's so much of that in the Odyssey. I was thinking, like, this is like Errol Flynn on
1: yeah.
20: You just go from place to place. There's a monster there. There are bad guys there.
21: Oh, yeah.
20: And then you fight. And then I was also thinking that, you know what, this is like Ulysses Grant, you know, who the way he fought, he just like, you kill everybody. That's the way you go. You just do that. And then it occurred to me that Ulysses is the Latin for Odysseus. And he went to West Point and he must have had like a classical education, you know, on some level. So he must have been inspired by, you know, this ancient work.
1: Well, you know, even though I haven't gotten around to seeing the Odyssey yet, I think that Matt Damon has been telling, you know, some really interesting stories as he does the press junket. You know, it seems a little bit more grounded than the typical kind of silliness that you get, you know, trying to be amusing. And he's talking about how every day on that shoot, he said, every day on that shoot was equal to the hardest day I've ever had on any other movie. Like, you know, they went to this one site and they were going to be shooting at the top of this mountain. And Matt Damon said, and of course, we had to walk there. There were no roads. There was no transport. So everybody walked all the way up. We did our shooting and then we walked all the way down. And it's really fascinating what it took to make this movie, especially technically, and the how they had to adapt the IMAX cameras to function. Because, you know, and apparently I didn't know this, maybe you guys did, that IMAX cameras make a lot of noise when they shoot. And of course, if you're going to do emotional or up close scenes, that isn't going to work. So then they figured out a way to put the IMAX camera in a soundproof box. I mean, the stuff that was involved in the making of this film is absolutely fascinating, I think.
20: Yeah, I think Scott touched on that before. Like, this is a technological miracle. And mm-hmm. So all the things that you just mentioned, on top of that, the film only, the 70-millimeter film that they use in the IMAX only runs for 2 minutes. So this three-hour movie where they're like in a boat and in a desert and they're on fire and all this kind of stuff, they can only do 2 minutes at a time. So you're in your head, you're killing this guy, and it's like, cut, we're going to reload the camera, and then 2 more minutes, and that kind of thing. And so this spectacle is a marvel on a number of levels.
21: Mm-hmm. Agreed.
1: Man, I can't believe you saw it twice. A six-hour commitment. That just blows me away.
21: I would see it again.
1: Really?
21: Yes. 100%. Because there's so much that you'd like to take in, you know, and just, did you see it on like a different, like a larger screen the second time or?
20: Well, I saw it on IMAX the first time and I saw it on 70 millimeters the second time, and 70 millimeters is just very large film. So it's not digital, it's film, but there are only 25 theaters in the country that have 75 millimeter and IMAX together. And the one in Chicago is in Woodridge. And so it just wasn't impossible. I have a friend who went to a 7 o'clock a.m. show.
1: Wow.
20: And they have, and 2 a.m. shows are available. But, you know, one day, I think I really have to go out and see it in the IMAX 70 millimeter. But, you know, my God, how much nuance do you need to get the point of this giant, like,
21: right.
20: Like go to the AMC, you're not going to, you know, miss out on too much. And there's so much to take in.
1: Well, we need to take a break. And when we come back, Scott, I don't know if you saw this, but Rebecca saw 72 hours and she said it's the same story structure as the Odyssey. And Kevin Hart is the new Jerry Lewis. And if that doesn't pique my curiosity, I don't know what does. Rebecca Ford, Scott Duff, and I will be right back after this.
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17: I'm meteorologist Ray Miller from the Weatherology Weather Center. Scattered showers and thunderstorms continuing across the area tonight with a low temperature of 68 degrees and winds out of the southeast at 10 to 20 miles an hour. Scattered storms remain likely Saturday with a high temperature of 70. We could see 1 to 2 inches of additional rain through the day. Sunday, patchy showers with a high of 70. Monday, lots of sun, high of 74. Sunny Tuesday, high of 79 degrees. That's the latest Chicago weather update. Right now, it's 76.
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1: Rebecca Ford, Scott Duff, and I are talking about movies and other things that we've seen. Scott, did you see 72 Hours, which is apparently a new Kevin Hart movie?
21: I have not seen
1: it. I have not either. Rebecca, we are in your capable hands. Tell us why Kevin Hart is the new Jerry Lewis.
20: Well, so, yes, it's about dignity or lack thereof. But 72 Hours is a movie about Kevin Hart is a 40-year-old ad executive who's going to get fired unless he learns to connect with younger consumers. And he's accidentally invited through a missent text to a bachelor party of some 20-year-olds in Miami. And so he goes there and attends their bachelor party to observe them and get the feel of what 20-year-olds are doing these days. And through mistaken identity, they get stuck in a middle of a drug deal, as one does. And hilarity ensues through many adventures, some involving whale penises.
1: Mm.
20: And so the cast, yes, it's quite crude. And cast, but it was number one. It debuted at number one on Netflix. And so, but the cast has Kevin Hart, whose fiance is Tiana Taylor, who's a pediatric surgeon, of course. And the cast also has like Saturday Night Live guys. So Marcella Hernandez, Cam Patterson, who's like the new black guy, and Ben Marshall, who's like the tall redhead goofy guy. And so they're all on this trek through Miami together. And so like Odysseus, you know, he has his friends and his men follow him. And then they're like, you know, can we really trust this guy to, you know, keep to get us out of trouble and to get us back home? And they meet monsters, like in the form of drug dealers. They face betrayal. They conquer lots of enemies. They have fights, and in the end, they learn that there's no place like home. So this is the classic Odyssey. The Odyssey is the basis for like 99% of our Western storytelling. Mm-hmm. It's Wizard of Oz.
21: It's the hero's journey.
20: Mm-hmm. Yes. And it's 72 Hours starring Kevin Hart.
1: You know, Kevin Hart is somebody that I really want to like, but his over-the-top approach to storytelling and humor always, I don't know, it seems a little forced to me. It doesn't, I don't know. There's something about it. I want to like him, but he's just too over the top for me in a way that doesn't really ring true. So I guess maybe I'm just a crabby Appleton.
20: Well, no, I mean, he's actually quite controversial. He just makes lots of money. Right. Yeah. And so
1: why is he controversial?
20: Well, because of his minstrelsy, right? And so it's kind of like dwarf throwing, like in a way, and he's willing to tolerate it. And so, and because of it, he rakes in the big bucks. And that's why I compare him to Jerry Lewis, because Jerry Lewis was a very slapstick guy who did a lot of antics. He was willing to sacrifice 100% of his dignity, and he was a big hit. I don't know if Kevin Hart is a big hit in France. I should look that up before getting on the show today. And you know, it's Punch and Judy. It's and it's comedy as old as time. And he was recently roasted on Netflix, and that roast was very controversial because he bought in comedians, white comedians who are known as racists. And they came in and they made their race jokes. And it's like, well, you kind of should know your audience because these jokes are not going to land in this context. And so, Kevin Hart, why did you invite these people in? But once again, ratings, ratings, ratings. So.
1: You guys both saw the movie, The Invite. I talked to somebody recently who said, you know, I went to see it because it got such great reviews, but they didn't think it was as funny as it had been billed, and they found it kind of a little bit kind of sad. First of all, Rebecca, explain what The Invite's about.
20: Well, so there's Olivia Wilde and Seth Rogen are a couple who are kind of struggling, and they both have anxiety, and they live in a big apartment that he inherited from his parents, but they're not where they want to be in their lives, especially him, because he's a musician and he teaches music to kids, and it's not clear whether they don't care, but it's clear that he doesn't care. And she has a lot of anxiety, and so she's a difficult person to kind of deal with when you're coming home from a long day. And the neighbors upstairs, who are Ed Norton and
21: Penelope Cruz,
20: have lots of really loud sex. And so she's invited them down because she wants to meet them, and he wants to complain to them about how loud, you know, they are, and it's just disruptive to them. So the neighbors do come down, and the Seth Rogen and Olivia Wilde couple are not in concert about how they're going to approach and deal with the neighbors. And it turns out the neighbors are polyamorous, or they are swingers. And so they broach the topic of swinging with Seth Rogen and Olivia Wilde.
1: Okay. And do hijinks ensue?
21: Kind of. I mean, the way I've been describing this film is kind of a sexy, funny Who's Afraid of Virginia Woolf.
1: Oh my God.
21: Yeah. I mean,
1: okay.
21: It's four people in an apartment. That is the movie. You could not be more polar opposite from The Odyssey.
20: Right. One room.
21: It's like you're here. I mean, there are rooms within the apartment, but it's like there's something so I think Olivia Wilde, her direction on this film is spectacular. Like this is almost another completely different thing, but almost I find it to be almost a perfect film. If they were trying to build it as like a comedy, but it is definitely more of an examination about, you know, married life and compromises, and how do you move forward and how do you move through things, and what happens when temptation comes to literally to your door. The performances were fantastic. Just watching Olivia Wilde quickly and deftly dispose of a burnt souffle was hilarious. Like there are moments that you are laughing out loud, but there are also a lot of moments of, you know, I might be tipping my cards too much, but I was like going, ouchie, I recognize myself in this, like, maybe it's not the most healthiest of situations, you know? But the performances from all four are just spot on. I always like to say, you know, it's so funny we're talking about Kevin Hart, you know, but I'm like, if you always want to find the best dramatic actors, go to the comedians because they know how to tell the truth. That's because there's, you know, truth in comedy. And Seth Rogen was fantastic. Olivia Wilde, I am now her biggest fan. Based on her performance in this, she is a bit of a neurotic mess, but she's always engaging and she's like, what's going, like, you can't, it's fun watching her own brain kind of ping pong through all of these scenarios. Penelope Cruz is, you know, just being a Penelope Cruz, who is herself just, you know, she's sexy. She's enigmatic. She's smart. She's funny. She's, very, very strong. Ed Norton does a great job of being kind of like, you know, you feel like, oh, you're this like new agey, for lack of a better word, woke. You know, like this sort of stereotype, but you're kind of like a little skeeved out by it, but then their stories become more clear as everything goes on. Like, it really is. I would love to see it on stage, actually.
2: Really?
21: Right?
20: Yes. Yes. That was my impression, is mm-hmm. that it's a chamber piece. And that it's like a play.
1: This movie an adaptation of a play, or was this written for
21: original
1: the screen?
21: Original script.
20: Did Olivia?
21: Rashida Jones.
20: Rashida Jones. Adapted it from
21: a Spanish film, I believe.
20: Yes. Okay. All right.
21: Sorry. Yeah. There we are. It is. Yes.
1: Wow. Yes.
20: And but it is like a play because it's so. It's claustrophobic, actually, in a way. And so the characters, I mean, they come in. We've described to you a super anxious, hand-wringing couple and a swinging couple. But you learn more about each of them as it goes on. And so as more information is revealed about each of the characters, you kind of change your mind a bit. And ultimately... just like the Odyssey, and just like Wizard of Oz, and just like 72 Hours, the theme is there's no place like home. and so, is that a spoiler? And also, I thought it was a redemption film for Olivia Wilde, who is going to have a non-redemption film out called I Want Your Sex. Out that I think it's coming out this week and maybe today.
1: I just saw an ad for that on my social media this morning, but I didn't open it up and read about it. I just kind of skipped over it because I thought there's some guy who's starring in the I Want Your Sex who that was the article was about him.
20: He is the guy in The Holdovers. It was the
1: which is another thing I never saw.
20: that was another thing, but. But if you recall, Olivia Wilde, you know, has two children with Jason Sudeikis and left him. And then she was dating Harry Styles, who's like 10 years younger than her. And like all the Harry Styles fans, you know, made her life miserable. And then the divorce guy, the summons server served her when she
1: Remember she was on stage. Doing a panel discussion. And the guy walked up and handed her an envelope, which was her divorce papers. And, you know, Jason Sudeikis apologized profusely for that happening. But, you know, you never know. He claimed that he didn't have anything to do with that and he would never have signed off on that. But man, oh, man. Whew.
20: Yeah. So she's had it, you know, I believe that people dislike her. I don't know anything about her personality, which could be terrible, but I think people make her pay for being smart and beautiful and sexy and having Harry Styles, right? And so in this film, the character she plays is I wouldn't say she's homely, but she doesn't lead with any of that. Like, none of that is stressed in this movie. They're a couple, and they're just going through some stuff. And they look at this other sexy couple, and they think, oh, well, they must be living the life. But, you know, everybody finds out more about each other. And so I was happy for Olivia Wilde that this is getting positive reviews. I don't know if anybody's going to see this movie except us. but I think, you know, she needs some positive. Yeah. She needs something positive in mm-hmm. her life. And so I think she, in the next movie that's being released at the same time, it's going back to, you know, sexy dominatrix.
1: Yeah. You know, well, we need to take a break, but along those lines, you know, I was, when she was in town, I was really, really good friends with Deborah Norville, who was, quite frankly, one of the most beautiful human beings who's ever walked the earth. And I saw up close and personal, like, yes, there were advantages she got because of her beauty, but there was also such a downside to it of people who figured, if you're that pretty, you can't be smart, or, you know, you must be evil inside. I mean, it was a real life lesson to be her good friend. Guys, we need to take a break. I'm talking to Scott Duff and Rebecca Ford. We are going to take a break, and we'll be back with more after this.
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1: Once a month, Rebecca Ford, film critic Scott Duff, radio host, and I get together to talk about what we have been reading or seeing, whether it's live on stage, on television, or in the movies. And, you know, Rebecca, you said that, you know, The Invite and The Odyssey, that everything, there's like a theme where there's no place like home. And I said that, you know, I'm having trouble focusing on anything with too much depth. So I can say the theme for what I've been watching is sci-fi, sci-fi, sci-fi.
24: Come on now.
1: Monarch Legacy of Monsters, which is the modern Godzilla story. And this is a little known fact about Joan Esposito. She once owned every Godzilla movie that had ever been produced. Yes,
24: what?
1: She did. Yes, she did.
20: What happened?
21: Yes.
1: Well, I think they're in a box somewhere. I haven't been able to find them. I've been going through the boxes, but so far all I've been able to find is the Disney stuff. But I'm telling you, even the Japanese ones that are subtitled in English, I have been fixated on Godzilla for I don't know how long. I don't really know for what reason.
21: Wow. Pardon me? Yeah. Film festival.
1: Yeah, really. The other thing, I watched Fallout, which is sci-fi based on a video game. And generally, I don't like things. I'm leery of things that are based on video games. But I didn't know it when I started watching it. And it's really quite good. The show that made Walton Goggins a star after how many years of being an actor. And, of course, you know, the new

0: It's like in a jungle or in a house. Give me a Cootie movie any day of the week.
1: Well, I love that. I think we have just created that genre. And, you know, tell me what you guys think about this. I know that, was it Netflix I was reading about? Part of the reason that Netflix has been reporting, you know, they can have a show that does really well in its first season, and then it drops off incredibly in the second season. And that has been such a problem with Netflix that they've actually started looking into it. But here's the problem. Netflix, there's nobody at Netflix, and I don't know, maybe the other studios, who trusts their gut anymore. Even if they think they've got a great show, they put it out there and then they wait to see what the ratings are. And if the ratings are good, they'll order another show. But for some of these shows, that takes a year, 2 years. I think there were more than 2 years between the first and second season of Monarch, which is obviously a show that relies on a lot of post-production. But my daughter and I have both talked about this. You know, by the time the second season comes around, you can barely even remember the first season, you know, and it's like it's a brand new show. And, you know, it's like when I read a book where there's a whole series, I love coming upon book series where there's already like 9 books out, because that way I know I can just keep going. But if it's a new series, I read one book and the next book doesn't come out for a year. And a lot of times when I see it come out, I don't even remember that I read and liked the first one. I think nobody trusts their gut anymore. Didn't executives used to say, you know, we really like this? And weren't there shows? I remember NCIS when it was a million years ago with Mark Harmon. The first couple of years it was on CBS, it didn't do that great. But there were executives that really liked it and thought it was good, and eventually it caught on and become like the most watched TV show in all of the United States. Nobody does that anymore. Nobody has that courage anymore.
0: Well, I think part of it, and Rebecca, you probably can have more to speak on this, having been in the industry in that kind of capacity. But it just seems like we've moved into we no longer have shared cultural moments. You know, we don't have, since back in the day when it was 3 networks and maybe HBO, like everybody watched the same thing or didn't watch the same thing. Now there are so many things to watch that, as you were saying, it takes people time to try to even find them sometimes. So yeah, I agree. I do think that the streaming thing, the different studios, the fact that we are all disparate and all watching different things, and that sweet, sweet demographic of, you know, the, what is it, 18 to 35. I'm sure that's even different now.
2: Mm-hmm. They're all watching 72 hours.
0: Yeah. There you go. So, but those tastes are so fickle that even like they'll just on to the next thing, as opposed to, and not necessarily because of our shortened attention spans, we don't really have the time aren't willing to invest the time or what patience to wait for the second season of Monarch that takes 2 years.
1: Yeah,
0: that's just what I'm thinking.
1: And maybe it's too, it's an economic thing, you know. Nobody wants to be the executive who greenlit a dud and then, you know, gave it a second season and lost even more money. Maybe it's that kind of a thing. But I can remember long ago, before there was, I don't know if there streaming existed, but it certainly wasn't prevalent. The rap for Fox was, NBC, ABC, CBS, they would give their shows, if they believed in them, they'd give them a little time to find their feet. But Fox was the show, if it didn't do well, like in the first half of the first season, it was gone. And, you know, there's stories like they had Firefly, the Nathan Fillion, Alex Tudyk show, that, you know, they didn't like it, it didn't do well, they canceled it. And then there's a cartoon. They made a movie. I mean, it is still something that people go back and watch. And I don't know why. I don't know why things aren't given a chance. Even Friends, that big juggernaut for NBC, it didn't do great out of the box. You know, it wasn't doing gangbuster numbers in the beginning.
0: Yeah, I mean, I guess it it just

0: goes back to what you're saying, economics, you know, because the market is so saturated right now, that people are willing to take the financial responsibility or risk rather for, you know, like I said, like we've been saying, for waiting for the rest of the audience to catch up, you know, or to find the audience, to find where like it lives in the zeitgeist.
1: Mm-hmm.
2: Yeah. Well, it's really expensive to mm-hmm. create quality content. And, you know, we're still at the beginning of the streaming era where people are experimenting with, are we going to have commercials? Or are we not? You know, how many new subscribers do we get from this content? Do we release it all at once, or do we, you know, release it once a week and stuff? So I still think that they're experimenting with that. And then it used to be that there were so few distribution outlets that that your audience wasn't gonna, you could wait and see if you mm-hmm. believe in something. But now, like, who knows where the audiences are? I don't even know how many streaming services we belong to. All I know, if I want to see something and I can't get it right away, I'm like mad about it. So,
1: I know. Every once in a while I'll purge, I'll look at my bill and I'll like cancel a bunch of streaming services. And then over time it's like, oh, I want to watch that show. I guess I better resubscribe. Oh, you know, all this is on Paramount. Oh, this is on Prime Video. And over time I put them all back in place. And my bill is now at a point where I'm once again horrified and going to have to purge again.
2: Well, I'm just waiting for the, you know, single outlet. You know, will it be Prime? Will it be Apple? Where I just have one streaming service and they will charge a license fee or do something where, okay, I'll pay for it, but I just don't want to have to, like, figure out which of the 16 channels this one show that I want to see is going to be on. I mean, it's very confusing.
1: That's what Google is for.
2: I like to, yeah, but why do I have to Google? How come I can't just like lie on my couch and, you know, push arrows?
1: So, yeah, I hate to tell you this, Rebecca, you're sounding a little old and crotchety, you know? Yeah, you know,
2: it was
1: a little
2: bit.
0: Well, don't worry, we'll get you a subscription to TV Guide.
1: Yep. Oh, I used to subscribe to that. It was wonderful.
0: I know, it was great.
1: Anyway, we are so out of time. Rebecca Ford, Scott Duff, thank you so, so much. Hey, Scott, who do you have on this Sunday?
0: We have Tanya Richard, who's an actor, author, activist. She has her own podcast called Tanya's Take, but she's also getting ready to do her one-woman show at American Blues Theater, Black Girl from a White Suburb. I've read the book. I've seen the workshop. It's so good. We have playwright RJ Silva coming on to talk about a new play that he's writing, and I can't remember right now off the top of my head.
1: Well, that's enough. That's plenty, mister. I'll be back on Monday, of course. I'm going to talk to Pat Kreitlow. Wisconsin has a big primary coming up. And we're going to talk to Rex Hupke, who's back from a nice vacation. So we're going to make him really depressed by talking about the news. Thank you all. Thank you, Rebecca. Thank you, Scott. Thank you to everybody. Remember, get out this weekend and do something you love. And Paul, I can't do it. I was going to say goodnight, matey C, but, you know, it doesn't work for me.
3: We're still working on it.
1: Yeah, we're workshopping it. I'll see you Monday. Good night.
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5: Can fasting, in effect, reboot your immune system? Those are the findings of a study by Walter Longo, a professor at the USC Davis School of Gerontology.
6: This particular study, a lot of it done in mice, but also a component done in humans, suggests that fasting can cause the immune system and the stem cells that give rise to the immune system to switch into a regenerative mode. And in fact, this regenerative mode ends up in either rejuvenated immune system or a immune system that has a healthy level of cells or components.
5: As one example, chemotherapy saves lives, but it also causes significant damage to the immune system. In a clinical trial involving a small group of cancer patients, Dr. Longo's team found that fasting for 3 days before receiving chemotherapy protected them from its toxic effects. With Checkup on Health, I'm Chris Whitting.
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8: AP News, I'm Mike Helpin. President Trump says his $1.8 billion anti-weaponization fund is dead while also continuing to defend it. Two Senate Republicans are blocking the nomination of Todd Blanche for Attorney General until the administration puts his promises regarding the fund in writing. President Trump appears to be backing away from a commitment to give Ukraine a license to make Patriot interceptors.
9: President Trump stepped back from a pledge to help Ukraine make its own Patriot air defense systems.
10: We have not agreed to that. We're talking about it. But it's a hard thing to give away that kind of technology.
9: The president spoke with reporters at his cabinet meeting at Camp David, contradicting an offer he made on the sidelines of the NATO summit. Trump says he discussed the topic with Ukrainian President Volodymyr Zelensky at their White House meeting on Tuesday. Zelensky is also urging U.S. officials to help him get permission to use Elon Musk's Starlink satellites to guide drone strikes inside Russia. I'm Jennifer King.
8: The AP's Ed Donahue reports on notes that are part of the Nancy Guthrie investigation.
11: An early ransom note in the investigation into the disappearance of Nancy Guthrie has been released by authorities in Arizona. The hope is someone will recognize the writing style. A second note indicates the 84-year-old mother of NBC Today Show co-host Savannah Guthrie died shortly after she was kidnapped in February. Just a few days ago, Savannah Guthrie released a message to anyone responsible.
12: Make the right choice. Help us find her. Tell us where to look for her. I truly believe it is never too late to do the right thing. Help us bring this situation to an end.
11: Nancy Guthrie was last seen 6 months ago at her home near Tucson.
12: For all of us, no matter where we've been and what we've done, I believe there is always a way home.
11: Authorities have not said whether Nancy Guthrie is still alive. I'm Ed Donahue.
8: This is AP News. A SpaceX rocket is on a collision course with the moon.
13: Space tracking experts say that on Wednesday, a drifting SpaceX rocket unintentionally will slam into the moon after launching two lunar landers more than a year ago. Space tracking expert Bill Gray says impact could be near Einstein Crater on the moon's sunlit western limb at seven times the speed of sound. But scientists aren't too concerned about the piece of space junk as more and more items cram into orbit. The space crash is expected to happen in the wee hours Wednesday, and eastern parts of the U.S. and Canada, as well as much of South America, are expected to get the best views. I'm Donna Water.
8: Seaweed is blanketing the Caribbean and Gulf of Mexico, suffocating shorelines and snuffing out marine life while spooking visitors in areas that depend heavily on tourism. More news at APNews.com. I'm Mike Hempen, AP News.
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15: I'm meteorologist Ray Miller from the Weatherology Weather Center. Scattered showers and thunderstorms continuing across the area tonight with a low temperature of 68 degrees and winds out of the southeast at 10 to 20 miles an hour. Scattered storms remain likely Saturday with a high temperature of 70. We could see 1 to 2 inches of additional rain through the day. Sunday, patchy showers with a high of 70. Monday, lots of sun, high of 74. Sunny Tuesday, high of 79 degrees. That's the latest Chicago weather update. Right now, it's 73.
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0: Hey, everybody. Happy Friday. Hope that you are happy and healthy and safe wherever you are right now. What a great conversation about what's at the movies this weekend, in particular, The Odyssey, which I have not had the opportunity to see. Paul Shavari, are you planning to go see this movie? Will you have the opportunity to see The Odyssey? Will you? I'm sorry, I cut you off guard there. I didn't give you a heads up that I wasn't asking any questions. I don't have it. Are you coming up? Is that me or you? Because I have, it's definitely the right. Let me see. Is it me? Is it you? Is it my fault? Is it your fault? It's no one's fault. It's just happening. Because I thought that the conversation with Rebecca and Scott Duff on Joe Esposito's show was great regarding The Odyssey, which I do want to see. And it's obviously something we should see on the big screen, but I don't know when I'll have an opportunity to. Do I have to push anything else? Have I pushed something wrong? Check and see. I'm trying to see if Paul has recovered fully from no longer having World Cup games to watch. But the new season for a lot of soccer teams is starting, was what he shared with me recently. So I
1: can you hear me?
0: Yes, I can. Hi.
1: Hi.
0: Yes. Hi. Well, one, the first question is, do you have interest in seeing The Odyssey?
1: No, not really.
0: Oh, really?
1: I'd rather read the book, and I don't have time to read the book.
0: Is there anything in particular? Like, is this not your style of movie?
1: I just haven't gotten into movies in a long time.
0: Oh, okay.
1: It's my attention span, or I just don't like modern Hollywood. I don't know.
0: When do you feel like that shift happened for you? Like, was there a point that you did enjoy going to the movies? I can see that.
1: Absolutely. I'm like a former film school student. So probably in the last 10 years or so.
0: Do you get the sense, though, that there's sort of a resurgence of independent filmmaking? Because it did kind of, the industry got crushed by the big tent movies, like all the Avenger movies and things like that.
1: Yeah, I think with the ability of streaming, there's a lot of stuff out there.
0: Okay.
1: So, like, you know, I'm like, yes, I've seen modern movies, but like earlier I was talking to Mike Mercado and he's like, you got to see Oppenheimer. Have you seen that? I was like, no.
0: I also have not seen that, by the way. I did see Barbie at the same time. People were doing that weird double feature thing with Barbie and Oppenheimer. But no, I haven't seen that either. It seems like an investment of time more for me.
1: Yes.
0: Right?
1: Yeah.
0: I think maybe you and I need to break it up. Maybe we should ask somebody, like, where's a good place to watch half one day and half the other day?
1: Go, yeah,
0: right,
1: like a good stopping point.
0: Yeah, like a limited series.
1: Well, that being said, though, I have seen movies in the theater, but they're like not serious films.
0: I saw
1: the Phoenician Scheme a year ago, and then I saw Gail Daughtry in the Celebrity Sex Pass, which is like, you know, like David Wayne and like the people from The State.
0: Okay,
1: like it's hilarious.
0: It sounds great.
1: Yeah, it was really good.
0: Is it like?
1: I mean, it's a stupid movie, but like I enjoyed it.
0: Is it the idea that you have a list of people that if you happen to run into the celebrity, you have a hall pass to?
1: Exactly, but this is like a modern retelling of The Wizard of Oz.
0: Okay.
1: Yeah, you should read about it and look into it.
0: The Phoenician what?
1: No, the Phoenician scheme was the Wes Anderson movie from a year ago with Benicio del Toro.
0: Okay, thank God.
1: Gail Daughtry is the one that came out this year that's The Wizard of Oz retelling.
0: I had no idea.
1: I had no idea either, but one of my friends is a big David Wayne fan, and about a month ago, he's like, hey, let's go see this movie, and I heard nothing about it, but I like David Wayne, so I went with him, and I was pleasantly surprised.
0: Excellent. All right, but the big epic, like, because I was thinking about, this is something I think my mom would enjoy seeing, but I was trying to figure, like, it seems to have some of the energy that I remember of Titanic having when it came out a little bit. You know, where I feel like even Rebecca was saying she already saw it twice. It just came out last week. Am I wrong? Like,
1: I think you're right. Yeah.
0: So when Titanic came out, we went to see it. I saw it with my mom in the 12th week of viewing of it being in the theaters, and it was packed. Like, we had to sit in the second row. It was so crowded.
1: This is the Titanic?
0: Titanic, when that came. So I feel as though this is having that same sort of energy and momentum behind it. With people wanting to see it several times. And we actually, there was a bit of a verbal altercation that felt like it might get physical because the women behind me and my mom were talking the entire film.
1: Oh, wow.
0: Because they had seen it so many times and now had like learned more about the background of it. And like, I remember the moment that really, like, this one was like, and you know, they really got the real pattern off the china. So they did enough research to make sure it really matched what was on the, like, it was that loud, that specific, and it was bad. And finally, my mom got up in front of the entire theater, turned around in front to them and yelled, "You are effing annoying." I mean, like, just blew her top.
1: Did it elicit applause from other people that agreed
0: no.
1: with her?
0: No, that's the thing, is that because we were in front of them, I think that we heard, no, because like nobody else, and perhaps other people were talking to other parts of the theater. But then, like, the late, like, I, like, it, like, they were, then they started, like, verbally accosting her. So I got up and I sat next to them. And I was like, you want to talk? Let's sit here and talk, ladies. So then I realized I was escalating the situation. So I went to the lobby to let them know that there might be a situation.
1: So what was the outcome of that?
0: Very just uncomfortable rest of the movie. And because it was early. It was when they were going to the diamond light because they were talking about the China. It was very early in the film. So it was very uncomfortable for me. So for some reason, I have that locked in my head going to see The Odyssey. Like if I go too late, there will be people who've seen it multiple times and will talk the way whole way through the movie. But it'll still be crowded if I go in the next couple weeks. I don't know.
1: I've been lucky the last two times I was at the theater. It was just me and my friend in the theater.
0: Isn't that a great feeling?
1: Oh, it's amazing.
0: Having your own private screen.
1: You feel like you have this giant living room to yourself.
0: Oh, my God. I saw, I can't remember, I haven't seen that many movies in the theater since the boys were born, because Griffin didn't like going to the movie theaters. So in 20 years, I mean, I've probably seen maybe a couple films a year. But at any rate, the folks that are going to see the movie multiple times are part of what might keep me from it. I got a text from Mark who says, I haven't heard it mentioned on WCPT, but there's a big summit of the Democratic Socialists at McCormick Place. I was wandering through there and it was hilarious to see them all lined up at the Starbucks. That's hysterical. I love it. I absolutely love it. So at any rate, I'm thinking about taking my mom to the theaters. That's all I'm saying.
1: Okay.
0: Yeah, go see it.
1: We'll enjoy.
0: Is there anything coming out that you might consider going to the theater? Like there's another Spider-Man movie coming out,
1: there
0: right?
1: There is Coyote versus Acme. I want to see that one.
0: That sounds amazing.
1: You know the story, right?
0: I just know that it's the Roadrunner and the Coyote and all the things.
1: You got it.
0: Yeah.
1: So I guess he sues Acme finally.
0: For the anvil.
1: And John Cena and Foghorn Leghorn are the counsel for Acme.
0: Oh, my God. Who's playing Foghorn Leghorn?
1: That's a good question. I'm sure they have, like, Looney Tunes special voice guy, but yeah.
0: Oh, my God. That's amazing. That I would go see in the movie theaters as well.
1: I think that comes out at the end of August.
0: I'm watching the stupid. It's not stupid. It's just because it touches Gen X so deeply. The Little House on the Prairie there's a new series, a new imagined version. Not imagined. I mean, it's, you know, obviously they're extrapolating from the books, but I'm enjoying it, actually. So there you go. Oh, by the way, Pride Coffee Roasters just messaged me. Patty and I went to go see, Jackie says, Patty and I went to go see it on Wednesday at Norridge. It was not busy and only half full. So I guess I'm safe to go. Cool. All right, then Norridge is a solid place to go see a theater, go see a movie. Well, yeah, I'm trying to figure, because a lot of people are going to see, go sing out on IMAX. I don't think I need that. We went to go, for Declan's birthday, we took him to the Flyover Chicago. Have you heard of this at Navy Pier? So there's a ride at Disney World that Declan loved called Soarin', where you basically, it's all simulated, right? And you're in these seats, you're in a bank of seats, and it's sort of like roller coaster style, you know, a little bit, and your feet dangle, like you're sort of swooped up, and then you glide over, you know, what looks like the planet, and they'll do like sensory things, like if you're on the ski slopes, it's sort of a little bit of mist from the snow, and like the smell of oranges over Florida and things like that. So Flyover Chicago, they actually do two. They do Colorado and they do the Great Rockies, and then they do the Chicago. And it was interesting, when we got out, we did Colorado first. You can do just one or the other or both. And it was pretty cool. I would say if you have somebody in town and you want to spend a little money and do a fun little, I actually kind of liked Colorado better, because there was a point where the Chicago one is much more, not herky jerky, but the guy leading us out said that Colorado is the chill, Chicago is the thrill. So it faces you straight down, like you're coming down a skyscraper at one point. I got a little bit of vertigo because I just have that naturally. But at one point I go, well, that's not geographically accurate. it bugged me because you're sort of gliding through the whole city. And at one point we're like over Buckingham Palace. The Buckingham Fountain, and then it like swoops down, and all of a sudden we're at the Lincoln Park Lagoon. I'm like, nope, No, I say we didn't like cover any territory. We didn't go over Lakeshore Drive or anything to cover that ground. So it was fun. And it's funny because they sort of stretch it out in order to justify how much how much you pay for it. This is a weird connection to make, and I don't know that you needed to know this about me, but have you ever heard of the production out of Australia? They had 6 touring groups called Puppetry of the Penis. This was stay with me. So in order to, so they only had a 38-minute performance, but they were charging theater prices. That was it. There's only so many tricks they could make with their peppies, right? So they would hire in every city they went to a comedian to open for them. So and they decided it was easier to have women because otherwise the women, like, it's all bachelorette parties and a lot of women and they're yelling, take off your clothes, right? So they had women so we could identify. So I was an opening act for them. It reminded me of that with the flyover. They have this like whole introduction part. You're kind of standing there and you're getting a little bit of the story and you get a glimpse of what you're going to see. But I feel like they did that so you feel okay with how much you paid to be on the ride.
1: Okay.
0: I know it's a weird connection to make, but that's how my brain works. And now you've learned way more than you needed to. Yes.
1: I was gonna say, when you're saying like geographically inaccurate Chicago, it made me think of watching The Bear or the opening to the Bob Newhart show.
0: Yeah.
1: It's taken him like 2 hours to commute home.
0: Yeah. And he lives right down there, off Lakeshore Drive. Yeah. Yeah. No, it's absolutely that. And there's much more suspension of disbelief. Like, we know we're not actually flying over Chicago. If I was in Colorado and knew every single mountain, every single river, every single, rock, I would be like, that's not where that rock goes, right? That would be different than, flying over the Chicago theater. And then now we're underneath the expressways and there's a basketball court there, right? And you're like, I'm sorry, where am I? And I do kind of wish, and this is in case anyone knows the people, like, they're going to change it. I actually kind of wish they'd gone in some neighborhoods. Would have been really cool because they do allude to that in the outer room where you're seeing this video of, it's really kind of cool. They have a choir, these kids that are about to perform at the Chicago Theater. That's what you see in the outer room. And then you are then, but then we're flying into the Chicago Theater. Right.
1: Yeah.
0: Which I was kind of like,
1: it is a pretty theater, though.
0: It is pretty. And it was funny because that was Declan's favorite part. He started giggling when we were like on stage, like flying over the choir. But I'm also like, we're now a drone. Like, it's like my brain was sort of hijacked from the.
1: Have you ever seen, there was like a Wrigley Field, like drone footage, the thing that they put together where they're kind of like flying around the neighborhood and in and out of the field?
0: Oh, I think I've seen something. I mean, I've seen a few, but I don't know if I've seen that one.
1: I don't know. It's really neat, but that's what kind of reminds me of what you were talking about. And I love watching on YouTube, like drone footage going over cities and stuff like that.
0: Well, and that's a little bit how it feels. And it doesn't have that sort of like people ducking, like, oh my God, there's a whole boatload of people flying over us, or a drone, whatever it was, however it was filmed. There were some really cool parts to it. And I enjoyed it. And it was kids were screaming. Right. Cause they're like being you kind of like scooch off and forward and then you're like tilting left and right and then really just face down. That was a little bit, I thought that was aggressive.
1: The thrill of cinema, right?
0: Yeah.
1: It's like early cinema when it was like the train approaching the, the screen and everyone's ducking for their lives.
0: Yeah. Right. Is it going to come through the screen? Am I going to crash? And anyway, I do recommend it. I just preferred the Colorado Rockies a little bit. Let's see. Hey, Patty, listening on AM 820, he is super duper quiet compared to me. Oh, you know what? That's me. I can fix Paul.
1: Right, I'm also cranked all the way up here.
0: Oh, yeah. So but I can crank you up here.
1: Cool.
0: There you go.
1: You'd have to watch the levels.
0: That was
1: back
0: me.
1: Here.
0: Thank you for the advice, 214. We appreciate that. Are you really in Texas? I would need to know if this listener is really in Texas, or do you just have a Texas phone number? Let me know, please. Jill in Evanston says, listening to the free audiobook of the Odyssey on 11 reader app, which I heard about on a commercial during a Frangella podcast while I was cleaning the litter boxes. I love the detail in this. I thought, okay, it's been a while since I read that and the Iliad in high school and the Golden Ass in college. Not sure about the app. I think the voices are AI. Oh, I can see that, like audiobooks being AI now. Oh, that would suck.
1: Oh, yeah.
0: Okay, before we go to the break and bring in Tom Appel, I think he's here. Somebody, do you scroll quite a bit?
1: Here and there, yeah.
0: Have you seen this new trend where people are reading one line, like, read this real, real sad, read this real angry, read this real whatever? There's a trend.
1: No,
0: right
1: I
0: now.
1: Haven't seen that, no.
0: And some actors are doing it and they're like, it was timid and they're doing all the range. And this actor came on and he goes, look, they used to have actors come in for it to do AI voiceover. They would capture it so they could alternate the voice. And a lot of us said no, because we know it's going to replace us. And they think that they're just using the audio that people are providing on social media in order to reflect different moods.
1: Oh, wow. Okay.
0: And to inform, to educate their AI, like the audiobooks and all that other things in it. Because I have several friends. Their entire careers are voiceover work, and it is so much more authentic. It is richer. Like my friend Yenny Alvarez is the voice of Sparkle in the Lego movies in Spanish.
1: Oh, cool.
0: So she does a Monsters High. She does all the, if you're ever any Disney World property, at least until they replace her, and that's her job. She does all the instructions in Spanish, like, you know, please stay and keep your arms in the ride till it comes, you know, stay in the ride till it comes.
1: Didn't our union fight to make sure that this wouldn't happen to us?
0: They pretty much folded on some of the voiceover stuff, as well as the background artists, like what the rate would be to scan somebody to then use their image for AI as background, as extras, essentially.
1: Wow.
0: Yeah, so that's, and the thing about that is that you're also limiting the amount of experience somebody gets on a movie set, on a TV set. Extra work might not seem like anything, but that's also helping people learn the trade. It's almost like apprenticeship, even though you are getting paid for it. So it's just a little sad. It's Jeff and Elgin. Thanks. PV, not only have I heard of Puppetry of the Penis, I was its star performer for several years until an unfortunate accident knocked me out of the lineup. Do you know how your parents told you someday your face is stay like that? Well, okay.
1: Are you allowed to read that on the air?
0: What's cromulent mean? Because
1: it's a made up word from The Simpsons that I think in context would mean like perfectly okay or perfectly good.
0: Well, I will take that. We'll talk a little more about what's going on. I'm tired today, like covering everything and nothing matters. And like, there's another report out that Trump has been soliciting campaign funds. Like he basically is calling his fundraiser to like find out how much money big corporations are donating. And if they're not, like how to put the squeeze on them. And no one's going to care. It's either going to go in two categories. And it's, you know, what another day that ends in Y or fake news. It's all like nobody is tracking these things. I'm tired. Let's take a break here. We'll have Tom Appel on in just a moment. 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

0: Thank you so much for joining us. 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And joining me in studio, by the way, I was looking at how much I wanted to find out how much the average new car sells for in this country starting like about last month. What would you say? What's your number you got there, Tom Appel?
1: The country's given you the number and what we mean by average transaction price, but we're at about 52 grand.
0: Okay, so that does that come out to so the monthly payment is about $808, the highest July payment ever recorded.
1: Yeah,
0: and that's a mortgage in some parts of the country.
1: It is, and they're longer than they used to be. The average loan length is something like 72 months or 70 months. So it's actually there was a figure that came out this month, and it's distressing. People who are upside down on their vehicle, which means that they owe more than the vehicle is worth at trade-in time.
0: Oh, my God.
1: Are upside down by an average of $7,000. So you're taking...
0: How do you ever catch that?
1: You don't. You're taking $7,000 and just adding it to the price of your car.
0: Wow.
1: And then what happens is you don't hit a 20% threshold for down payment. That raises your interest rate because you basically become a credit risk. So, yeah, it's a brutal cycle. We will be paying for the cycle. Dealers and manufacturers will be paying for this. Soon.
0: Wow.
1: Like in the next 5 months, 5 years, we're going to see.
0: Hey, Warren.
2: Can you hear me?
0: Yeah, this is worse than it was last week. Are you next to a washing machine?
2: No, I am absolutely in a very small space.
0: Yeah, but is there any, like, are there any rugs or pillows?
2: The air conditioning fan is running.
0: Yeah,
2: let me turn it off. Let me turn it off.
0: Yeah, that's a lot. Hey, sir, I'm going to turn him off, too. That's a lot. That's a lot going on in that room. Whatever. Warren, if you come back, let me see. That's a lot going on. Let's see if we can get him back. Hey, Warren.
2: Hello.
0: Yeah.
2: Hello.
0: Yeah, that's definitely better. Yeah.
2: Okay. Yeah. Okay. The fan's only 10 feet from me, so
0: This is our sound check for Hawk Takes a Wheel Saturday mornings at 9 a.m.
2: Breaker breaker. One-niner. Is that Tom in there?
0: That's Tom Appel joining us. Yes.
2: Tom, how are you? I haven't talked to you in so long.
1: I am well, sir. Thank you.
2: Oh, it's great. I'm down here in Dumas, Arkansas.
1: Oh.
0: Did you flew down or did you drive down?
2: I flew, and then I rented a car, and I drove to Dumas from Little Rock.
0: What's it like for car guys like you two to rent a car? Well, I know that Tom gets a different car every week to test drive.
2: For me, it was simple. I asked what they had available, and he gave me a list, and I said, give me some prices, and I said, I'll take that one. I took a Hyundai Tucson, and it's very nice.
0: That's
2: it works.
0: Fun.
2: The air conditioning works wonderful. It's only 97 degrees here today.
0: Oh, my God. No wonder you had the air conditioning on. You're going to die tomorrow morning.
2: It is so hot here. It's incredible.
0: Oh, my God. Yeah. Arkansas hot's a different kind of hot. Yeah, I think we'll be good to go. If you could just – what you can do is make sure your air conditioner runs as high as possible and then turn it off for an hour while we do the show. How's that sound?
2: Oh, yeah. It'll be fine. I'm not even going to worry about it.
0: Yeah.
2: Anyway, so, but I don't want to interrupt your show. I'm glad that we're ready for tomorrow. And who loves you?
0: I love you.
2: I do.
0: All right.
2: Thanks, Tom. It's great to hear from you. And we'll talk soon.
1: Sounds good. Take care, man.
0: Take care.
2: Thanks,
0: Warren. Have a great night.
2: Bye.
0: So you were talking about the folks that are, over their heads with the that is terrifying. But so what are you said that dealers are going to start paying for that? What are we seeing? Like, you know, is there any like on lots? Is there something that people can't afford? And are they turning towards those vehicles that are or they continue to want the big SUVs with all the bells and whistles?
1: One of the interesting conversations, and I think this is a little preliminary and maybe just a little bit overreaching, but it gets to a point, and that's that a lot of analysts, industry analysts, thinks we're going to be going back to sedans.
0: Oh, really?
1: And there aren't a lot of them out there right now. If you take Honda and a Toyota out of the mix, there aren't that many sedans left on the market in the
0: U.S.
1: But there's some talk that might happen. And those are, you know, they tend to be front-wheel drive, not all-wheel drive. They tend to be smaller. So they can be sold a little bit more affordably. The other thing, too, COVID, when there was a shortage of vehicles because of the chip shortage, during COVID, we lost a lot of entry-level vehicles. So base trim levels disappeared,
0: wow,
1: and then base models disappeared. And what happened was just the general average price of a car available to the public went up. Manufacturers are going to have to start building more affordable vehicles, and they're going to have to start doing it relatively soon.
0: Yeah.
1: Like there's the Ford Explorer went from like 8 trim levels when they redesigned it to 5, really 4, because one of them's kind of an off-roady thing. And they kind of killed base trim levels. Everything's expensive.
0: Yeah.
1: Starts mid-40s and then goes to 60. And that's a lot. That's a big ask.
0: Oh, my God. Yeah, it truly is. And then with the let's take a break here. We can come back. We'll talk about tariffs again, too, because the 25% Section 232 tariff that hits that was started in April of 2025?
1: Yes.
0: And then, so it's been over a year. So I want to find out like how that's still showing. Is that still showing up? Obviously, is it in print? Like when they buy a car, does it say this was the tariff? Are we telling people?
1: No. It shows up in the bottom line.
0: Really?
1: Yeah. There's really no. I can't think of a manufacturer except maybe Audi. Audi got a little pissy about this and started showing stuff on their window sticker.
0: They should.
1: But other makers aren't doing it
0: because they're afraid of. They're afraid of Trump. Okay.
1: They are.
0: Let's take a break here and continue our conversation. We can open the phone lines if folks want to join our conversation. 773-763-9278. 773-763-9278. That's the number to call and join our conversation. 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
4: I'm meteorologist Ray Miller from the Weatherology Weather Center. Scattered showers and thunderstorms continuing across the area tonight with a low temperature of 68 degrees and winds out of the southeast at 10 to 20 miles an hour. Scattered storms remain likely Saturday with a high temperature of 70. We could see 1 to 2 inches of additional rain through the day. Sunday, patchy showers with a high of 70. Monday, lots of sun, high of 74. Sunny Tuesday, high of 79 degrees. That's the latest Chicago weather update. Right now, it's 73.
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8: You know, Karen, one of the things that I've said before, I learned this way back in the day when I was a lifeguard, that you save the people that are closest to you. If the boat tips over, don't try to save the one that's screaming the loudest, that's the furthest away, because you'll end up going past the people that are more easily savable, that can actually help you save more people. And it stayed with me. That I learned that when I was 16 years old. It stayed with me to this day. And that's kind of how, and I've said it before on this show, that's the thing I think we have to kind of embrace right now, continually, when it comes to growing the party, getting the party back in the right order, getting those voters off the bench, is making sure that we're saving the ones that are closest to us one by one. You talk about it a lot. Michelle Pelletier talks about it a lot in terms of one person at a time. And here's the thing, if all of us are saving one person at a time, look at what we got. I mean, it's pretty badass when we do it that way, don't you think?
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0: Here's great news for those Chicagoans heading up to southern Wisconsin. 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
1: Yeah.
0: And we also want you to find him, Consumer Guide. 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
1: Yeah, just reach out at carstuff@consumerguide.com.
0: Excellent.
1: One email a week. That's it.
0: That's all. You're saying you're not going to bombard us? I know. I do some work with Minocqua Brewing Company. I write a column every Monday, and we have columns every single day, or we have like vendor highlights and then Kirk writes. So people get an email every single day. Folks, you can select like which columnist you want to hear from, but so please consider subscribing to the Minocqua Brewing Company Substack, and you get some good deals, some conversations. And I do, for paid subscribers only, I do an office hours every Monday at 1 o'clock. Where I just kind of prattle on the news of the day, or I did a fill-in one on Thursday, and I interviewed the commissioner for the Women's Professional Baseball League earlier this week, and I did not think I was going to get that weepy because I played. Then I know there's no crying in baseball. I get that, but I'm not crying in baseball. I'm crying about how proud I am to have been part of the history. I played Little League Baseball as the only girl on my team for 5 years.
1: Wow!
0: And my best friend from grade school, Susie, and I went out for lunch a couple weeks ago. And sorry, Sue. I know it's Sue now, but to be fair, people don't call me Patsy anymore, so I should be respectful. But she was an extraordinary baseball player, and they kind of guide us all into softball because we were the only girls. And then after that, there aren't any choices. But she was saying that, you know, when League of Their Own came out and like seeing this, like it just skipped us. You know what I mean? I mean, not just skipped us, but a whole generation of women between the 1940s when the women who actually played the Women's Professional Baseball League had the opportunity. But these women are coming from all over the world, and they're all playing in Springfield. Did you know this?
1: No, I didn't. That's cool.
0: Every single game starting tomorrow, August 1st, is their first game in over 50 years for the Women's Professional Baseball League. Every game will be in Springfield. It's four teams from the coasts, and they decided to launch the league. They wanted to do it in one place, sort of have it, you know, be able to grow together and then expand next year. So it's very cool.
1: Well, that's very cool.
0: So I highly recommend getting down to Springfield, folks. Get on Amtrak, drive down if you're in Chicago. It's not that bad of a drive. And you get to try a horse. Have you ever tried a horseshoe? It's like poutine, kind of. Do you know what poutine is?
1: I do.
0: So it's a little bit like that. It's Texas toast with your choice of meat and then fries and gravy.
1: The weird thing about the horseshoe is when you see lists of like most popular sandwiches by state.
0: Yeah.
1: They always list the horseshoe. I'm like, not in Chicago.
0: No, I know. Here's Italian beef. Oh, and thank you for mentioning that. As a matter of fact, it's Italian Beef Fest this weekend in Jefferson Park.
1: No, that's Chicago.
0: That's Chicago. Yeah. So there, I don't know how many beef vendors there are. I think there's like eight. So it's different restaurants, obviously. And you have other food options. You've got I will be volunteering at the JPF Community Stage beer tent. So if you come on by this weekend, I will be there on Sunday at 1 o'clock, the same place I volunteer for the Jefferson Park Sunday Market. I just volunteered this week. So it was not my plan. And I saw that they still needed some volunteers.
1: Well, that's good of you.
0: I thought I'd sling a couple, two, three cans or bottles at folks. So I will be me and Meryl and Dawn will be your bartenders at 1 o'clock at the Jefferson Park Forward Community Stage Beef Fest. Italian Beef Fest is running tonight through Sunday. So come on over to the Northwest side. It's a Memorial Park. It's at Jefferson Memorial Park proper. So that's at Lawrence and Long, depending on which way you're coming from. But yeah, it's Italian Beef Fest. That's wild. I'm kind of excited.
1: That's cool.
0: Yeah, very cool. So somebody has a question about how far reaching is the problem with Tesla suspension systems? Have you heard about this?
1: No.
0: Is there a recall or is it going to be swept under the carpet? I feel like someone's breaking news for us. I have not heard about the Tesla suspension systems.
1: I have not either.
0: I don't know. PV, this guy does a lot of horror stories on the automotive industry. Today's auto prices are a perfect example of absolute out of control capitalism and unadulterated greed. I don't see the point. If vehicle makers bring us back to the days when only the very wealthy could afford cars, they will put themselves out of business.
1: Yeah, yes, but I think this is temporary. Right now, companies are maximizing profits, and that's what companies do.
0: Right.
1: And companies are amoral, and we sort of have to live with that. General Motors, for example, just had one of its best quarters on record. selling fewer vehicles. And I was talking to a guy named Jamie Butters. He used to be with Automotive News. Now he runs his own news source. But one of the things he talked about when he was on our podcast was that the market has lost, since COVID, 1 million customers. That means 1 million Americans are no longer, each year, are no longer buying new cars. And that's not sustainable.
0: Well, and I mean, like, my kid, we've talked about this before, my kid is not unique in the sense that he is 20, he'll be 23 this summer, and he does not have a driver's license. A lot of younger people, like you said, are not driving. According to Reuters, U.S. auto safety regulator probes 1.2 million Tesla vehicles over suspension failure risks. Let's see. The National Highway Traffic Safety Administration said on Friday it has opened a preliminary investigation to these vehicles over reports that could cause a loss of vehicle steering control. They have received 156 complaints alleging the front lower lateral link detached in certain 2018 to 2020 Model 3 and 2021-23 Model Y vehicles. So that's scary.
1: Interesting. Yeah, that is scary.
0: 156.
1: Yeah, I mean, that's a big number, but it could be an anomaly. We'll see where this goes. That's a big number of cars, though, in that
0: pool.
1: Yeah, yeah, because the Model Y and Model 3 are really the only Teslas that have sold well for years.
0: So apparently there was a previous recall for lower lateral link detachments. There were 2,800 Model 3 vehicles that had a production issue, and there were 422 Model 3 vehicles that had similar. Anyway, that's, I did not know. The listener was asking if they were going to sweep it under the rug. I mean, Elon is getting involved. Didn't he just say a few weeks ago that he shouldn't have gotten so involved in the presidential, and now he says he's going to put millions more into Republican races?
1: I don't know where his head is, and I'm confused by people who invest in things.
0: Yeah.
1: That he is running. And if anyone watched the SpaceX nightmare, the stock was issued, I can't remember, $125 or $135. It went to like $200 really fast and has since come down by like half. It's worth less than it was. And if you look at the numbers, it seems like the only people buying SpaceX stock sold their Tesla stock. It's a weird shell game, but it doesn't seem like the interest is there. And then today we heard more Tesla news that broke today, that the company may want to merge SpaceX and Tesla.
0: Oh, Lordy.
1: Which is interesting.
0: Yeah.
1: And a little self-serving, because Tesla's been buying Cybertrucks because no one else wants. I'm sorry, SpaceX has been buying.
0: The Cybertrucks are, I can't, every time I see one, I yip in my mouth a little bit. I can't.
1: It's one of those things where if you were there early and just predicted it wasn't going to sell well, you now feel very vindicated.
0: I feel vindicated. It's one of my favorite emotions. What's your favorite emotion? Vindication. It's very good. How about this? You know, somebody asked about with the tariffs, if fenders are costing more, everything downstream costs more, right? So what are you hearing on parts availability and repair bills?
1: Parts availability, probably not an issue. We get parts from everywhere. And like fenders are easy to stamp. That's not a difficult thing. Mm-hmm. But there are some parts. Transmissions are a problem. Very complicated devices, very expensive to import. And one of the problems with, we talked about this, I think, many months ago, when the tariffs started to kick in, a transmission crosses a border several times. So that makes it a tariff nightmare.
0: Oh, my God.
1: But we are starting to see some bigger decisions being made about the tariffs, and they're kind of sad. But General Motors has a plant up in Canada that it was building the Silverado 1500 in, which is their best-selling vehicle. That's their big light-duty pickup truck. And they've pulled production into the U.S., leaving a plant potentially empty up there. And Stellantis has a plant up there that looks like it's going to stay empty. So we are really working over the Canadians. It's
0: yikes.
1: It's tough.
0: Yikes. Let's take a break here. I know I've got a phone call on the line, and I'll take your call when we come back from the break. Joining me in the studio is Tom Appel, Car Guy Tom. You can find him on all the social media, all his social media handle on the platforms is Car Guy Tom. And you can find his podcast, Car Stuff. Right, podcast, anywhere you listen to your podcasts.
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0: And then to get the email, the newsletter.
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0: Excellent. More in a moment. We come back on WCPT 820 Heartland Signal, KKNW 1150. Thank you, everyone who's tuning in digitally. We're so happy you're here. More in a moment.
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0: Thank you so much for joining us. We continue our drive home here on WCPT 820 Heartland Signal. It's so funny. I'm in studio with Tom Appel, and we were kind of talking about listenership. And I was at a neighborhood joint over by there. I was at Rex's Tavern, which is one of my favorite bars on the Northwest Side. And there's this whole idea about gatekeeping, like don't tell people where your favorite watering hole is, because then you know you'll ruin the vibe. I think Rex's is kind of people in the neighborhood love it, and it's in a spot right by the Jefferson Park Transit Center, so a lot of people are coming back and forth. But there was a guy, it was so funny because he was older, he was probably 60s, and we were talking about politics, and he, you know, very anti-Trump, Democrat, just kind of railing against what was happening. And I said, oh, you might enjoy my, I said, oh, do you listen to the radio? And he started laughing at me like it was the most absurd thing I'd said, which I kind of loved. He's like, of course I listen to the radio. I go, well, I have a little radio show right down by the way on WCPT, and he goes, I listen to you. I was really excited that he also already listened to the show. But it was just kind of funny because he laughed at me, like as though. But I mean, not everybody over 50 listens to the radio every day, even. You know, I don't assume anything. So, folks, we're doing this one by one. Just tell everybody you know that we're here on WCPT because they're looking for the conversations.
1: Yeah, you know? That's what radio is really good for, conversation.
0: Yes.
1: And then locally flavored.
0: Exactly. Well, you know, I don't know if anybody gets more local than I do like that. I mean, obviously.

0: probably just buy a car now. We're not going to be seeing big rebates at the end of the year.
1: I have to be honest. I hate to say this. I feel like it's one of those things where you're like, oh, that worked out, right? Like sometimes when some of the prices go down or go up, like whether or not we did it at exactly the right time. We bought the 2018 RAV. It wasn't planned. We just needed another car, in particular with Declan, because he wasn't walking. We needed to be more flexible with an SUV and his walker, his equipment. But we got right before like the chip shortage, the used car shortage. I mean, like right not long after we bought it, like within 6 months, I got an email offering me money to buy my car back at pretty much like almost the same price, if not slightly more than what we bought it for. Do you remember that during the pandemic? It was crazy.
0: It was crazy. And we're still paying a little bit for that. There is now fewer new cars being sold. So there are fewer nearly new cars. And we used to see that when manufacturers had excess capacity, they dump stuff into rental fleets. And rental fleets fueled relatively affordable 1, 2, and 3-year-old cars.
1: That's right.
0: And it's not a thing happening anymore.
1: Wow. Yeah, I felt very fortunate. I was like, holy smokes. Yeah, so we're going to hold on to that car for a while. Although I am eyeing, sometimes Warren turns over his cars. He has a Highlander, 2015 Highlander that I kind of like. So
0: Highlander's a great car.
1: They are, but it's not a hybrid, I don't think. And I don't think I'll ever go back to a regular full gas car.
0: And it's funny that people reporting on the auto industry are all about the craze to buy hybrids now. And the thing about that is it's not entirely clear whether it's driven by buyer demand for hybrids or the fact that like every Toyota is a hybrid.
1: Yeah, it's great. Folks, I don't have to tell you, but my RAV and my 2010 Prius, I am super happy with the mileage. When the gas prices go up, it's bad, but I feel like it's not as bad as if we still had our Honda Odyssey. That was man, that thing was like, I don't know, 3 miles to the gallon. It was
0: thirsty.
1: Ridiculous.
0: Ugh. Great V6, fun to drive.
1: Oh, it was. Yeah. It was a very fun minivan to have. What about the insurance, car insurance? This Insurify says that it's going to go up 1% nationally this year, but as much as 4% if the tariff costs actually start to work their way into the claims.
0: We have an insurance problem anyway that isn't directly related to tariffs, so tariffs will mess with it because there are things that are sourced that are difficult to resource. And that's the fact that ADAS, Advanced Driver Assistance Systems, most of that stuff is in the windshield or in the front or rear bumpers.
1: Oh, golly.
0: So we're talking about sensors and detectors and things like that. And the problem is I had an accident once on Route 53. I hit some guy with a Crown Victoria. It cost me $75 to replace the rubber cover on the back of his car. You know, I just wrote a check.
1: Oh, my God.
0: So if you did that same accident now, it might cost you $4,000 because the bumper not only contains all these sensors and things that need to be replaced, someone needs to align them.
1: Yeah.
0: Like it involves a technician in ways that something that simple never did before.
1: Well, this goes to what Warren has talked about. If you know young people in your life or you're looking for a career change, being an auto technician is a place to go.
0: There is a huge shortage of them. And manufacturers are constantly offering scholarships.
1: Yeah, folks.
0: Some of them are small, but collect them.
1: I'm just saying, go for it. One more text before we take our phone calls. I wish more people knew the Mazdas are using Toyota hybrid drivetrains now. Toyota are impossible to get, but pretty easy to even get a discount on a Mazda.
0: The Mazda CX-50, which is built alongside the Toyota Corolla Cross in Alabama, uses roughly the same hybrid system, and it's very good.
1: Okay, that's really good.
0: Very good.
1: I like the Mazdas are super cute cars.
0: They're great. Yeah, that's what my daughter ended up buying.
1: Yeah, Warren makes fun of me because our brains work differently, folks. I have to tell you, but he cannot get over the fact that I severely hated my minivan because of the color. It was that seafoam green.
0: Yeah.
1: It was just, I hated it. I hated looking. And so to explain to you, like how much it means to me, my first car, I just come out of surgery. I had to have hand surgery, in 2000. It was the winter of 2000. And I was a little bit loopy, but I had told Steve I kind of wanted to go. My dad had just been diagnosed with lung cancer. There were all kinds of things happening. For some reason, I got it in my head. I would like to have a car, like to show my dad that I was doing okay, you know, that everything was going to be all right. It was a weird mentality.
0: Yeah.
1: So we're at the Loeber Motors, looking at, and they had, I really wanted to look at the CRV. So they were like, well, as a matter of fact, we have one that just got delivered. So we're coming down the ramp and Steve goes, oh, we're buying that car. It was cobalt blue, which is my favorite color. And I loved that car.

0: Because not just because it was a 2000, it was such a, those were great cars, Tom, with the cool little table underneath the floor mat in the back and the car in the back, uh-huh. the back door, the back gate. I love the little middle console that flipped. It just was a great car and it was pretty. I'm just saying. Some people just like colors on their car.
1: When I hear Seafoam, I think of Geo. And if people don't remember Geo, it was that weird sub-brand sold by Chevy of mostly mm-hmm. imported vehicles, mostly Suzukis and Isuzus. And it seemed like every Geo built in like 1991 was Seafoam.
0: Yeah.
1: It was just such a weird moment in time.
0: It's just and Seafoam is like, wait, you just say dirty water. It's dirty green water. We should have waited. They were like, this is what we have. And again, same thing with Declan, which had just come home from the hospital. We had equipment. It was really a challenge. I should have waited for the powder blue. Just saying, hey, Jim, what's on your mind, my friend?
2: Oh, hi, Tom. Have a good weekend. Tom, I was going to ask you, what do the battering ram secret police drive? What kind of car is that?
0: The battering ram? Well, I think they drive a lot of SUVs. They seem to the
2: What's the price of those, Tom?
0: Oh, yeah.
1: What are we talking about here?
0: The ICE agents drive.
2: What are we paying as taxpayers for those cars?
0: Oh, that's a good question.
1: Oh, it's a huge amount of money. Those are mostly Chevy Suburbans. And I don't know if people have checked yet, because most people don't buy Suburbans. They are way more money than you think they are.
0: $75,000, maybe?
1: Yep, to start.
2: And well, that's what the taxpayers are paying. The $270 billion that the Republicans gave to these maniacs, that's what we're paying for.
1: Yeah, it's an expensive vehicle, and they probably have the big big V8 engine. They get terrible mileage. It's an expense.
2: Yeah, we're paying for it.
1: Yep.
2: And plus, who's really paying for the people dying in these private prisons?
0: Yeah.
2: In New Jersey, two of them. It's amazing. You know, there were two people that were sent to Honduras, a couple. And the father, three beautiful little children, the father was a roofer. They chased him down in one of these vehicles, deported him to Honduras, and his wife is stuck there in a dilemma like, well, what if my husband, I'm afraid for him, I'm going to go there and be with him no matter what. Anyway, they're both found murdered. They're both found murdered in the forest as soon as they got off that plane. So the point is, this is a murder machine. This is a murder machine we're dealing with. At $75,000 we're paying for it. All I can say is, when are you going on vacation, Patty? I can't wait till you go.
0: Why? Why do you mean?
2: Because you need a rest. That's why.
0: I think it's funny how people are noticing that I haven't. Maybe it's because I went on vacation so much last year that people are noticing I haven't left at all this year. Like, take a break, Patty.
2: You're doing yeoman work. The point is, we're going to go to Canada.
0: We're going to Montreal and Quebec is what my plan is.
2: It sounds like a lot of fun.
0: Yeah, I'm looking forward to it.
2: I've been to Toronto. I've never been to either one of those two. But anyway, Patty, I'm not pushing you out of the city.
0: No, I appreciate it.
2: But I'm just saying you could use a vacation. Anyway,
0: Thank you so much. Let's take a break here. We're going to continue our conversation with Tom Appel when we come back in just a moment on WCPT. Well, we've got news. We've got other things to talk about. But we'll be back in a few moments on WCPT and KKNW 1150 and everyone tuning in digitally. We're grateful that you're here. More after this.
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4: AP News, I'm Mike Helpin. President Trump says his $1.8 billion anti-weaponization fund is dead while also continuing to defend it. Two Senate Republicans are blocking the nomination of Todd Blanche for attorney general until the administration puts his promises regarding the fund in writing. President Trump appears to be backing away from a commitment to give Ukraine a license to make Patriot interceptors.
5: President Trump stepped back from a pledge to help Ukraine make its own Patriot air defense systems.
6: We have not agreed to that. We're talking about it. But it's a hard thing to give away that kind of technology.
5: The president spoke with reporters at his cabinet meeting at Camp David, contradicting an offer he made on the sidelines of the NATO summit. Trump says he discussed the topic with Ukrainian President Volodymyr Zelensky at their White House meeting on Tuesday. Zelensky is also urging U.S. officials to help him get permission to use Elon Musk's Starlink satellites to guide drone strikes inside Russia. I'm Jennifer King.
7: The AP's Ed Donahue reports on notes that are part of the Nancy Guthrie investigation.
8: An early ransom note in the investigation into the disappearance of Nancy Guthrie has been released by authorities in Arizona. The hope is someone will recognize the writing style. A second note indicates the 84-year-old mother of NBC Today Show co-host Savannah Guthrie died shortly after she was kidnapped in February. Just a few days ago, Savannah Guthrie released a message to anyone responsible.
9: Make the right choice. Help us find her. Tell us where to look for her. I truly believe it is never too late to do the right thing. Help us bring this situation to an end.
8: Nancy Guthrie was last seen 6 months ago at her home near Tucson.
9: For all of us, no matter where we've been and what we've done, I believe there is always a way home.
8: Authorities have not said whether Nancy Guthrie is still alive. I'm Ed Donahue.
7: This is AP News. A SpaceX rocket is on a collision course with the moon.
10: Space tracking experts say that on Wednesday, a drifting SpaceX rocket unintentionally will slam into the moon after launching two lunar landers more than a year ago. Space tracking expert Bill Gray says impact could be near Einstein Crater on the moon's sunlit western limb at seven times the speed of sound. But scientists aren't too concerned about the piece of space junk as more and more items cram into orbit. The space crash is expected to happen in the wee hours Wednesday, and eastern parts of the U.S. and Canada, as well as much of South America, are expected to get the best views. I'm Donna Water.
7: Seaweed is blanketing the Caribbean and Gulf of Mexico, suffocating shorelines and snuffing out marine life while spooking visitors in areas that depend heavily on tourism. More news at APNews.com. I'm Mike Hempen, AP News.
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12: I'm meteorologist Ray Miller from the Weatherology Weather Center. Scattered showers and thunderstorms continuing across the area tonight with a low temperature of 68 degrees and winds out of the southeast at 10 to 20 miles an hour. Scattered storms remain likely Saturday with a high temperature of 70. We could see 1 to 2 inches of additional rain through the day. Sunday, patchy showers with a high of 70. Monday, lots of sun, high of 74. Sunny Tuesday, high of 79 degrees. That's the latest Chicago weather update. Right now, it's 73.
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0: Thank you so much for joining us on this Friday evening. And hello to our friends who are tuning in on KKNW 1150 in Seattle, KTNF AM 950 Minneapolis, St. Paul, and our friends tuning in digitally on Facebook, YouTube, and now Minocqua Brewing Company Substack. I hope that you will consider subscribing and sharing our pages, our shows with your family and friends. 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We also have our office hours. Tune in on Mondays at 1 o'clock for my office hours, which are only available to paid subscribers. I get to cuss on that, if that makes a difference to you. I get to swear on Substack. I'm just saying, it's surprising, Tom Appel, that I haven't sworn. I've only sworn once ever on my own shows, both here and at WGN.
1: I do some stuff. I visit with some podcasts where I can do that, but I can't do it. Because I feel like the wall will break.
0: Right. It will change. I know. Even when I was doing, because I do it from my office here, and I was like, it just still feels wrong. I'm saying I can. I'm not saying I have.
1: Yeah.
0: Or that I will. 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If you like the banner behind me, if you're watching on Facebook, YouTube, or Substack, that banner that says we won't go quietly back to the 1950s, pro-choice, pro-woman, pro-child. And that's from Liberal Lawn on Minocqua Brewing Company Marketplace. I also put in an order for some bloop detergent. That's just a fun word to say.
1: That's a great banner.
0: Isn't that a great banner?
1: I like
0: that one. Tom Appel, Car Guy Tom, you tell us a little bit about your latest podcast.
1: Oh, we just had Jamie Butters on the show. And Jamie used to be with Automotive News, and he's one of the most respected auto writers in the nation. He's doing his own thing now, a show called Autotown. But he's a great guy to just sort of gab with about what's going on in the industry. You know, he's one of the people that's on top of the fact that we are losing affordability. So we have that conversation. So if you want to hear more about what may happen as we move forward, will the pool of cars being sold shrink? Will manufacturers do something to build more affordable vehicles? That's what that conversation's about this week.
0: Excellent. And you can find that wherever you find your podcast. Yep. It's Car Stuff Podcast. Tom Appel is Car Guy on all the social media platforms. And you can email him to get the newsletter.
1: Yeah, carstuff@consumerguide.com.
0: Fantastic. And because we are talking about cars, I have an interview coming up with Cheryl Eicher-Jett. She's an author who has written about the women and who worked on Route 66, some of the women's labor history intersects.
1: That's really cool.
0: And the 100th anniversary of Route 66 is this year, folks. I didn't know that. I think we would have all been on the road if we'd known that. I know I might try that. At any rate. And then Lorenzo Santos is coming up at 6:30. Thank you so much. Right back after this on WCPT, KKNW, and KTNF, and of course, everywhere digitally.
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0: Hey, everybody, stand by while I find the, you know what, I probably should have asked where the audio was on that one. And I don't know where it is. And I have a interview to air, and I don't have it here. And that's my fault. This is Patty Vasquez. Coming up, we have an interview with Cheryl Eicher-Jett. And I don't know. Paul is running very quickly over here to show me where the interview might be. Where do I find? Is it over here?
9: Oh, yeah,
0: no, yeah, I didn't know. I know that Paul came in and said something. I was like, yeah, sure. I will find that interview. And it's with Cheryl. Let's see. There it is. There we go. Thank you.
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0: Thank you so much for joining us as we continue our drive home here on WCPT 820 Heartland Signal, KKNW 1150 in Seattle, and KTNF AM 950 Minneapolis, St. Paul. And hello to all of our friends who tune in digitally on Facebook, YouTube, and maybe now on Substack. A lot of you can find us. Consider subscribing to Minocqua Brewing Company Substack so you can find out more about the great work that they do there. I am very excited about our next guest. I've been trying to plan a road trip on Route 66 for years, and I think I have more reason than ever. Every road trip movie you've ever seen has a man behind the wheel, by the way. Kerouac, Easy Rider, the whole American mythology of the open road is a guy with a full tank and no responsibilities. Hey, but you know what? Somebody made the coffee, somebody ran the motel, somebody pumped the gas, painted the mural, filed a news story, ran a city, drew up the blueprints for the building you stopped to photograph. Route 66 turns 100 years old this November, 2,448 miles, and it starts right here in Chicago at Adams and Michigan, across the street from the Art Institute. 100 years of American history running out our front door. Our next guest has spent a decade tracking down the women who built that road and have gotten left out of the story. Her new book is called Aprons Away, Women's Work on Route 66. She's an Illinois historian, an author, playwright. Please welcome Cheryl Eicher-Jett. Am I saying your Eicher correctly? Is that right?
11: Yes, oh, you are.
0: I didn't even ask.
11: The cheap way to pronounce it rhymes with Viker.
0: Appreciate that. Well, welcome to the show, Cheryl. Thank you so much for joining us. Are you staying hydrated?
11: I am. I am. We've got some hot weather these days,
0: yeah.
11: Don't we?
0: Yep. Yeah. Take care of yourself. So let's start talking about you. Where'd you grow up, my friend?
11: I grew up in Springfield, Jacksonville, and Litchfield, Illinois. So central Illinois at heart.
0: And I spent some time in Jacksonville, Illinois. I dated a boy. Let's call him Tom because that was his name, Daniels. I love Jacksonville. That's a wild town with history. I don't think someday I'll talk to you about that, but we're here to talk about this book.
11: Absolutely.
0: I mean, like with a town like Jacksonville and Springfield, I mean, you were surrounded by history all the time, weren't you?
11: Was that I really was.
0: Yeah. Well, tell us a little bit about that, your childhood and being drawn to these stories.
11: Yeah. You know, I've always lived in Illinois, although I've lived in seven or eight different Illinois cities at this point. But my parents were musicians and music teachers. And so that sort of accounted for their moving around a little bit.
0: Sure.
11: And my several different childhood homes. So I grew up surrounded by music and books, which is a pretty good way to be surrounded when you're growing up. And guess what? They had a fascination for road trips.
0: Sure.
11: Sure. My dad had been, let's say, an itinerant musician for a number of years. He was much older than my mother, like by almost 30 years. He was almost 50 when I was born. And so he'd had a whole career before he met my mother. So he was used to being on the road, and he liked it. And my mother had not been much of anywhere before she met my dad, but it didn't take too long before she developed a love for road trips as well. So we were busy going to Iowa and to Wisconsin to visit their family homes and relatives up there. But of course, one year we made the classic boomer trip in the back seat of our mom and dad's car from Illinois all the way to Los Angeles. So that was sort of an auspicious trip. And I came home and I thought about the miles of neon, you know, the length of Albuquerque. And I thought about seeing the ocean and just all the little interesting places along the road that you could stop.
0: Yeah.
11: And, but then for a long time, Route 66 was just the way you got somewhere for my generation.
0: Yeah. I mean, and it's lovely that people are to, it seems as though more people are taking road trips, especially like with all this stuff on social media where people can share those quirky stops, right?
11: Yes, absolutely. Absolutely. And there's a couple great Facebook groups for Route 66, one in particular, where people can just sort of dive in and say, I don't know what to do when I get here, or what's the best place to stay, or whatever. And people jump in and give a sincere effort to steering people to good stops.
0: Yeah, I love that. And that's that, what a great community to build, too, to share stories, right? You know, beyond the, hey, there's a the Smokies on the up ahead. Watch out for the cops. It's a speed trap coming up.
11: Way beyond that.
0: Yeah, I love that. Yeah. So your book, Aprons Away, Women's Work on Route 66, we're talking to author Cheryl Eicher-Jett. You spent 10 years researching this. What led you to this, you know, this journey? What made you get pulled into these stories?
11: Well, I think the journey kind of started before that 10-year mark. I had a background in public history and women's studies, so you can kind of see where this is going. Mm-hmm. And almost 20 years ago, I became a travel writer and a Route 66 nut. You know, the Route 66 bug had really bitten again. And so I was doing a lot of travel writing, became primarily involved with Route 66 support and writing. And I started hearing these sort of disparate stories about a woman in this state or a woman in another state that was legendary, say, through the Depression years. You know, she would feed people that didn't have any money, mm-hmm. or if they had a car that wouldn't run, it barely pulled in, then she would give them a little bit of money for their old car, and it would be the right amount of money that they could catch a bus ticket to California. So I sort of heard all these disparate stories, and I thought, well, this is great, but these stories sort of need to be collected. So I set about collecting the stories, and these were the visible women, the women that served the traveling public that you had a memory of after you got home. But then being a historian and being a woman, I thought there's a lot of women behind the scenes that I haven't heard about.
0: Yeah.
11: So that's when I started seriously looking sort of behind the shoulders of Route 66 to find all these other stories. And of course, that's when I encountered so many stories of designers and architects and engineers and journalists and public servants and activists and all these amazing women that may be well known, but they're not associated with Route 66.
0: Outstanding. You know, it's funny. So my degree is in history. I went to U of I in Champaign-Urbana. And I remember when I read a book by Marge Piercy called Gone to Soldiers. Like, there's so many pockets of our past that that for whatever reason aren't told, including this had an element of the story about the WASPs, the women who flew planes as pilots during World War II. And you're right. I mean, like, just, you know, and now we are in a moment where people want to continue to push these stories aside. So I'm so grateful for you for writing Aprons Away. It's so important now more than ever.
11: Thank you. I'm so grateful for the large numbers of people, and especially a lot of women who are wanting to read and hear these stories, because I feel like the whole deal with women's rights and women's history is sort of cyclical. the late 1800s and the early 1900s with that push for the vote. The struggle is the more accurate word to describe, of course. And then, of course, the 60s when people were really protesting and advocating for all of our human rights. And so now, like you say, when there's people that are trying to push down or rewrite the history of minorities and the history of women, it's more than ever, it's important to get those stories out.
0: It really is. And this I didn't realize it started out as a stage play before it was a book, which premiered at Blackburn College, right? Then a full production of Pontiac. So tell us about putting, you know, the voices of the women that you wanted to profile into, you know, having actors bring them to life. What a remarkable experience.
11: Oh, it was a moving experience for me and for the women that were involved, because I carefully chose women. And of course it was an all female cast, and I carefully chose women for the most part that I knew, and had either acting experience or storytelling experience or activism in their, you know, in their history. So, and I was careful to include women of diversity as well in my selection of characters and then the actresses that played them. So I was really stuck at a point in putting the book together. It had turned into a mammoth project. And I was having a little trouble organizing the book and the criteria that I was going to use, who stayed in, who didn't make the cut. And one morning I just woke up with the idea how amazing it would be to see these women recreated, stepping forward on a stage and telling their stories to the public. And so I ran it by a couple people. And of course, they did like I still do when I talk about it. You know, they said, I've got chills. I've got chills on my arm from hearing about this story. So it was wonderful. Some people made it happen, both with money and venues and that sort of thing. And so I was able to do two great, great weekends with the play. We used very little costuming, just a hint. We used very little props, again, just a hint. And the thing that I really wanted to do as an Illinoisan, we all remember the Spoon River Anthology, where somebody sort of stood up from the grave to tell the story of what they were. And I wanted this to be, as a contrast, I wanted this to be more like it was a living woman telling what she's been doing. And so that's the way we played it. And I had people, I didn't have people, the actresses had people crying and laughing throughout the production. I had more people that were interested in producing it. And then COVID came along and kind of rearranged our lives. Yeah. And then I got serious about putting the book back together. And so maybe next year I'll be out promoting the play again.
0: Yes.
11: It was a fabulous experience.
0: Yes. I look forward to that. Oh, yes. Let's manifest that. Incredible. And Chicago is mile zero. So, you know, when you're here standing at that sign, what do you see that maybe a tourist taking a selfie, what do you see that's different from like someone just like going, hey, there's the sign, instead of that, that incredible journey?
11: I think about the incredible journey that those people are about to embark on, especially if this is their first time. And there's a lot of pride in it because Route 66, of course, is a thing worldwide. It's arguably the most famous highway in the world. And to see people there that are clearly from not from the U.S. and they're so excited to begin their journey, and I'm excited for them.
0: I wonder, you know, with all the folks coming in from around the world for the World Cup, I don't know if I tracked any. I mean, there were people who were not just going to the games and did fall in love with parts of the country. I mean, who would have thought that ranch dressing was going to be the big hero of the World Cup and Waffle House, right?
11: Who knew?
0: That's
11: right?
0: Wild. Yeah. I hope that folks come in, because now we have the centennial, November 11th. There's a federal commission, events in all eight states. What would you like folks to do in addition to reading your book in honor of the 100th anniversary? What do you want folks to reminisce or reflect on in this anniversary as we approach it?
11: I think that they could reflect in several ways. They could think of how Route 66 sort of signifies the American dream. I mean, in the United States, we've always gone westward, manifest destiny, Lewis and Clark, whatever. And so Route 66 has been no different. It's always accepted, you know, in the guidebooks. You look at Illinois and then Missouri, et cetera, and you're building up to get to California. So I think it's sort of that American dream thing. I guess as a historian, I think about Route 66 very much as a microcosm of American history. And that 100 years of Route 66, of course, we suffered from the Great Depression. We went through the World War II era. We went through the big economic boom and the big travel boom of the 50s. And so there's a lot to think about. So in a way, I think that reflection is very personal, but I do hope that people kind of take it in context of America 250 as well.
0: Amazing. And before we go, is there one person that jumps to mind from you out of the book that you want to make sure people know about? I mean, obviously we want to make sure everyone knows about them, but is there a particular story you'd like to share as a snippet?
11: I'm going to give two quick examples sort of at the end of each, you know, each end of the spectrum as far as education and career accomplishment, that sort of thing. I love the story of the architect Julia Morgan, who grew up in the San Francisco area. She was lucky enough to have a architect take her under his wing. She became a great architect. She's basically known for the Hearst family publishing the Hearst Castle.
0: Wow.
11: But she also designed buildings right downtown in Los Angeles that are just like a block from the route, which is fabulous. The other end of the spectrum, I love a woman named Ruby Denton from Groom, Texas, that had a 10th grade education. She was divorced. Nobody would loan her the money. And she still operated a highly successful restaurant in Groom, Texas that everybody, you know, loved her for. So
0: love it.
11: And everybody in between.
0: Folks, the stereotype is the waitress, the motel owner. But Cheryl Eicher Jets found the journalists, the elected officials, women who design the theme parks and toys. And it really changes the picture of the way we imagine and experience this Route 66. Everyone, the website is julieeicherjet.com. We'll also have information on the Patty Vasquez show page. But that's Cheryl Eicherjet. .com. That's EICHARNT, jet with two T's. But everyone can find the information on my Facebook page. And I look forward to talking to you again. Anytime you want to join us, just please don't hesitate to reach out. Do you have any events coming up soon that you'd like people to know about? Any book signings?
11: I do, but believe it or not, they're at the end of the country. I'm going to be in Tulsa and Albuquerque and Los Angeles in the upcoming month. Then when I get back, then I'm going to be back doing a lot of Illinois again. So I'll keep you posted.
0: Outstanding. Well, safe travels. And it's nice talking to the Route 66 chick. Thank you so much, Cheryl.
11: Hey, thank you so much, Patty. It was great.
0: Absolutely. More after this on WCPT 820 Heartland Signal, KKNW 1150, KTNF AM 950.
8: 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Here's the latest Chicago weather update.
9: I'm meteorologist Ray Miller from the Weatherology Weather Center. Scattered showers and thunderstorms continuing across the area tonight with a low temperature of 68 degrees and winds out of the southeast at 10 to 20 miles an hour. Scattered storms remain likely Saturday with a high temperature of 70. We could see 1 to 2 inches of additional rain through the day. Sunday, patchy showers with a high of 70. Monday, lots of sun, high of 74. Sunny Tuesday, high of 79 degrees. That's the latest Chicago weather update. Right now, it's 73.
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0: Thank you so much for joining us. 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They're catching the stories that shape our democracy, just like these conversations. I'm so excited to bring back our next guest, who you've heard on our show before. You know, Wisconsin, in about 2.5 weeks, and actually beginning shortly, early voting is going to begin. But August 11th, you know about the top of the ballot. Tony Evers is done. Five Democrats are fighting over an open governor's seat, and Tom Tiffany is waiting on the other side of it. That race is going to eat every headline between now and then. So please make sure you go through every single race on the ballot, because part of that ballot in Racine and Kenosha and Janesville and Beloit, there's a congressional primary that almost nobody is covering. Brian Steele's seat, I think it's pronounced differently, but Steele sounds right. The one Paul Ryan used to hold, it's been in Republican hands since 1995. 33,000 people in that district are buying health insurance with federal tax credits that Congress let expire on New Year's Eve. In January, the House voted to bring them back, and it passed. 17 Republicans crossed the aisle to do it. Their congressman was not one of them. Our next guest wants that job, Lorenzo Santos, Navy veteran, Navy reservist, and until April, the man who ran emergency services for Racine County. Three Democrats on the ballot, and he's one of them. Lorenzo, are you staying hydrated, my friend?
12: Staying hydrated, Patty.
0: Excellent. So tell people let's talk about why Chicago and Illinois and actually the rest of the country should care about Kenosha. Talk to us about this race.
12: Yeah, this race is for the first district of Wisconsin, you know, Southeast Wisconsin, South Milwaukee, Racine, Kenosha, Walworth, Rock counties. It's very important because when we look at this, we have an administration that is hurting, you know, the entire U.S. economy, everybody, no matter what political party you come from, you're hurting right now because of what's happening with tariffs and what's happening with the Iran war. And if you look at, you know, one of the things that everyone does, no matter what, you either go out to eat, go to a restaurant, or you go grocery shopping every week for food. So what we're seeing is all of those things are increased. As far as the cost of living, the cost of, you know, putting food on the table, and then to just get to work, where a lot of Americans are not making a livable wage, and we need to make sure we're improving that. But just to get to work, to make ends meet, to be able to fill up your tank, now that's becoming twice as expensive because of those tariffs and because of this Iran war. Right now, I think we saw that recently the figure came out that farmers have had to pay $1.4 billion more for fuel, for diesel, than they had to last year. $1,500 out of their pockets that they weren't having to pay, you know, last spring planting season. This is a big deal. This is hurting everyone. So we have an administration that is making terrible decisions, that is, you know, allowing us to get into unforced wars, that are hurting the global economy, that are hurting the local economy. That's why we need to make sure that we care about this race. We have this race in the first and the third. We have the ability to put two members of Congress in the House that will actually hold this administration accountable and not allow them to keep doing these harmful things that are hurting the economy.
0: What a wonderful way to frame all that and impress upon people how important this is. And before we get to the rest of the issues, the topics, I want to let folks, you know a little bit more about you. Tell us about where you grew up and let me know, was your family political at all? Do you remember talking about politics during, you know, as a child?
12: My family was not political. I grew up in a military family. So just by virtue of the military, you know, I grew up with a lot of military members. My dad was 34 year veteran of the Navy, and you don't really talk necessarily about politics per se. I grew up watching the news a lot, and I understood, you know, what was happening, and I think that's important to be, you know, well informed. But, you know, when I was in the military, we didn't talk politics because it didn't matter. we had a mission to accomplish together, no matter where you came from, no matter what your political persuasion was. And that continues today, you know, where I have a lot of friends who are still in the military. I didn't know what their politics were until I called them to let them know that I was running for Congress. And then I finally understood where they leaned politically. But the point is here is this matters to everyone right now, no matter what political party they come from, because everyone's hurting. Everyone's affected by the cost of living and the cost of energy going up just to fill up your gas tank. It's hurting. I have friends who are still in the military who are affected by this war because they can't speak out against it if they're active duty. In fact, you know, I have a twin in the military, and a fellow twin and fellow Navy veteran spoke up against the Trump administration. His name is Senator Mark Kelly. And Pete Hegseth and Donald Trump, you know, tried to read him the Riot Act for basically saying, look, this what's already on the books as law. Military members should not follow illegal orders. And Pete Hegseth had a problem with that. And Donald Trump had a problem with that. This is an important race because, you know, we're about to, we just celebrated the 250th anniversary of the United States. And when we became a country, we fought against despotic and you know, overreach of government. And right now we are seeing that with the current president. He's trying to sow and cast doubt in our electoral process. He did it during January 6th, and he's trying to do it now. And on January 6th, he, you know, put the federal legislature in danger. He put his own vice president in danger, and he put Capitol police officers in danger. And one of those Capitol police officers was my cousin, Eugene Goodman. And this is a president who was a sore loser. And just like he was a sore loser when he lost the 2020 election, he knows that his policies are unpopular, and he's doing everything he can to try and interfere with this election as well.
0: Yeah, clearly. And is Eugene the officer who was by himself trying to, I believe I remember him like at the top of the stairs, every hallway, trying to slow them down and back them up. Was that your cousin?
12: Exactly. That is Eugene. And yeah. I'm incredibly proud of him. Eugene is a veteran himself, you know, of the Army.
0: Oh, my God.
12: I've had role models like this all my life.
0: You guys, if you remember, I mean, Eugene was holding the line by himself in those hallways, on those stairwells. Wow. And you also, as the emergency manager in Racine County, what did that look like when the government shut down the fall of 2025 and benefits were paused? Was that something you were getting phone calls about as well?
12: Oh yeah, one of the biggest things that happened. I mean, this is also we saw the longest government shutdown in U.S. history because of this administration, their ineptitude. And yeah, we were getting calls, and one of the first things we were getting calls about were Americans being able to feed their families. SNAP benefits were on the line, and Donald Trump, you know, tried to go to the Supreme Court to shut down SNAP. This is Americans just trying to put food on the table. And Brian Stile and Donald Trump thought that was a problem. And that's why we need to have someone in Congress that actually gives a damn about the people of this country, that does not have contempt for people who are merely just trying to survive and trying to feed their families. This is a serious matter. As an emergency manager, I was watching FEMA get gutted. And this is an administration that said he wanted to destroy FEMA, eliminate FEMA. FEMA has been through the ringer because of this administration. And we need to make sure that they are fully funded because, you know, emergency managers, first of all, they're not fully funded at the level they should be. And they're underpaid to do the job that they do. They do an amazing job with the resources they're given, but they don't need the federal government making it even harder for them to do their job. And on top of that, I watched, you know, a lot of trainings that were supposed to be scheduled get canceled because of this administration. Some of our top grants that make sure that local communities are prepared for the worst that could happen to them were completely shut down because this administration was playing political games, calling those grants fraud, waste, and abuse when they were nothing of the sort. And then, of course, you know, being a military member, I was a reservist during the time. And my reserve duty, I could not go on reserve duty. And I was supposed to go to a 2-month long training. That training was canceled because of this administration, and no reservist in the country could drill. So it was also a national security issue because you have people who are supposed to be regularly training so that they can go and support the active duty component. They were not able to do that because this administration couldn't get their act together and ensure that the government was fully funded, all while Brian Stile was still getting his full paycheck. You know, yeah. This is why we need to have a Congress that is willing to stand up to this administration. And Brian Stile, he folds every time while the people of this district have to deal with the consequences of the terrible decisions that this administration makes.
0: I so appreciate your, you know, ability to break this down for folks. And for people who are like, you know, you're in Chicago, Patty, why do you care about a race in Wisconsin? First of all, then you don't listen to the show very often because you know that I created fibs for Wisconsin and we went door knocking because what happens to our neighbors in the north affects all of us here in Illinois and across the country. And, you know, we were part of amplifying the messaging of your race when you ran in 2024 and you stepped aside. What did running in that race teach you about running in this race?
12: What running in that race taught me is, you know, I looked at someone that I respect immensely, and because of their record of service, you know, I thought it was the best thing for me to allow them to run that race and to be our standard bearer, to be our nominee. And I stepped aside and I endorsed that individual. What I will say is it taught me to never do that again, because I am the best person to go against Brian Stile. I'm the best person to make the case against this administration. Look, a lot of the folks that we've put forth, they need to make sure that when we're fighting against this administration, an administration that shows us that they have no compunction about cheating, that shows us that they do not care about the average American, that shows us that they do not care about the working class, they're more concerned about protecting the Epstein class. And that's one of the things that Donald Trump said he would do, is release the Epstein files. They have done no such thing. We have to have someone who's willing to fight. We cannot have lukewarm people in this seat. We cannot have people who think we can be moderate and fight against MAGA. And that's why I'm running in this race. That's why I have not stepped aside. And frankly, you know, even my party right now, you know, I have differences with the Democratic Party right now. There are differences that we are going to work out. And it's not meant to be a negative thing. But if we're going to fight against MAGA, you know, a party that has cheated at every turn, that has a standard bearer, who has 34 felonies, who has been, you know, found guilty of rape, and they continue to prop this guy up, we cannot have people who are going to be soft. And that is why I am running, because I'm prepared to have this fight. I am not going to hold back. And the gloves are completely off, because this is a party that is coming for not only our pocketbooks, our ability to pay our bills, but they're coming for our civil rights and our ability to vote. And we cannot allow that to happen.
0: We are talking to Lorenzo Santos, who's running for Congress in Wisconsin. And folks, if you're going to come at me about what Lorenzo said about Donald Trump being adjudicated as a rapist, he was held liable in the Jeannie Carroll case, and Jean Carroll and the they did rule that it was credible and that he was liable for telling her she was lying about being raped by him. So that's, we're not going to get into that conversation. And I also want to let folks know, Lorenzo, we've been having this conversation repeatedly about Democrats, you know, we're trying to push in the direction of what is not just going to you know, restore our faith in our, you know, agencies and our government. And I'm not saying that we're going to get all the way there, but move in a direction where we aren't afraid of people cosplaying as law enforcement and unmarked police cars without even using sirens and lights, kidnapping people, killing people, just to name some of the things. And so, you know, when we challenge within our party, it is to make us stronger and better. Because I got accused of being a Republican yesterday for criticizing Democrats.
12: Exactly.
0: I was like, oh goodness. Do you have time for another segment, my friend?
12: Absolutely.
0: Wonderful. We're talking to Lorenzo Santos. He's running for Congress in Wisconsin. You can go to lorenzoforcongress.com. Again, that's lorenzoforcongress.com. He's running to replace remind me of the district, because I have so much information in front of me, but it's Racine, Kenosha, all those areas, right?
12: South Milwaukee, Racine, Kenosha, Walworth, and Rock Henry's.
0: Mm-hmm. Excellent. 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
0: Thank you so much for joining us. We continue our conversation with Lorenzo Santos, who's running for Congress in Wisconsin. And hello to all our friends who are tuning in on KTNF AM 950 Minneapolis, St. Paul, KKNW 1150 in Seattle. 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We're so thrilled to have you here. Please consider subscribing and sharing with your friends and family so they can join the conversation too. Hey, I want to continue this conversation about, you mentioned earlier, Lorenzo, the ways in which the Trump administration is trying to not just put their thumb on the scales, in forms of, manipulate the speech. Look, the speech he gave last week alone shows that he wants to interfere with our elections. And Marquette's polling had already had 81% of Wisconsin Democrats still undecided in the governor's race, which sometimes can drive voters like, I don't know, I'll just see who ends up being on the general election ballot. Right. And the primary is often the election. In this case, it is, a Democrat and Republican in a seat that has been held for more than a decade by Republicans. So tell us a little about voter turnout and the dangers that this administration poses in your election.
12: Well, voter turnout is definitely historically lower during the midterm elections. But what we also know is this administration understands that they're going to lose seats. They are going to lose elections. They've already been losing a multitude of special elections across the board. And they know that generally, historically, the party in power in the White House loses seats during the midterm elections. That's why this administration is trying so hard to pass things like the SAVE Act. That really is just a voter suppression bill, making it harder to vote, making it harder to register, making it harder to make your voice heard. And they're trying to cast doubt on the electoral process when really they're a part of the problem. We've had organizations like CISA and from a Homeland Security, Cybersecurity, Infrastructure and Security Administration that has been gutted by this administration. And then Trump just recently all but disbanded the Election Assistance Commission, which would have helped at the local level ensure that we have organized and free and fair elections. So when they try to sow discord and doubt, this administration has no credibility. What they're doing this for is because Donald Trump, again, is a sore loser, and he wants to do everything he can to show that when he loses, he's going to try and paint it as there was something wrong with the electoral process.
0: It's interesting because this was exactly what he did ahead of the election in 2016, was sowing those seeds of doubt. And we've heard Bannon say, right? I mean, it's okay. I don't want to get into the weeds on this drumbeat of diminishing faith in our elections, which he has done repeatedly. So let's talk a little more about the issues. Racine and Kenosha are manufacturing counties. Walworth and Rock there's a lot of farm country. The American Farm Bureau just put industry losses for the 2025-2026 crop season around $34.6 billion. And the administration answered with a $12 billion bailout. Talk to us about how the tariffs and how prices continue to have such a catastrophic impact on the people in your district.
12: Yeah, tariffs make it, extremely hard to trade with other countries. It really makes it hard for us to work with other countries because it makes the ability to do so cost prohibitive. So at the end of the day, Donald Trump uses tariffs basically as a hammer for everything. When really what he needs to understand is tariffs are not a tax on other countries. They are a tax, a sales tax on the American consumer. So when he touts how much revenue tariffs have brought in, really what he's saying is, I have charged the American people this amount of money, these billions of dollars. And then he goes and tries to tout that as a victory. And for our farmers, again, they have been hurt by this tariff war that we're having that's unnecessary with even countries that we should be friendly with, like Canada. And the Iran war. The Iran war, again, has all but doubled the price of fuel so that, you know, farmers are able to do everything from fill their farming equipment to the truck that they drive to all the markets that they sell their goods at. And we already know that it's over $1.4 billion is what it's cost them for aviation. You know, when farmers are spraying their crops, we know that the cost of doing that has all but doubled. So it is cost prohibitive right now. Our farmers are spending on average $120,000 more for their budgets than they had projected. And these are family businesses, and they're hurting. And they're, you know, we have put the people who feed America in a position where they wonder if they can feed their own families because their budgets are being stretched to the limit. And Brian Stile has done nothing to help. Like you said, they tied this assistance that you're talking about for farmers to a military spending bill, which is very ironic because we shouldn't be in this war anyway. So this is another example of the Trump administration causing problems and then, you know, really doing nothing to fix it and only throwing a drop of water on the immense flames that they have caused.
0: Yeah, it is. It is.

0: bills and just have no idea this was going to happen, or, you know, that they're struggling to be able to cover their families?
1: Yeah, I mean, absolutely. When we look at what's happening in this country, you look at healthcare as one of the top expenses. You know, rent is sky high, healthcare is sky high, childcare is sky high. People are hurting, and this big beautiful bill, which is really a big ugly lie, is really a tax cut for the rich that they do not need at a time where most people that are, you know, making less than $200,000 a year are struggling. And we're giving people who do not need any of this support one of the largest tax cuts we've ever given in our country's history. And we are taking millions of Americans off of healthcare that they so desperately need. And a lot of them need it to survive, to have that healthcare that's going to make sure that, you know, they're able to get that insulin, or they're able to get their asthma medication, or they're able to go and get that treatment for cancer that is the last ditch effort that they can have to survive. This is an administration that has said that they were going to do better than Obamacare, and Donald Trump still has nothing more than concepts of a plan. That's why what I would do with the next Congress is make sure that we pass Medicare for all. People ask how you can pay for it. Well, we're paying for wars overseas. This Congress, you know, has no problem paying for Pete Hegseth's requested multi-billion-dollar war and the trillion-dollar defense budget that we do not need to keep paying for. We could pay for things like Medicare for all. We could pay for universal health care. We could pay for universal child care. You know, Donald Trump, this administration, J.D. Vance, wants Americans to have more babies, but they make it more expensive. You know, it doesn't make sense. We could pay for all of these things, but we're not doing what needs to be done because we do not have people who understand what everyday Americans are going through in Congress. That includes Brian Stile. That's why we need to replace these people and ensure that we have people who are going to fight for us.
0: Absolutely. And your platform calls for sensible immigration reform, which has been doing a lot of heavy lifting in politics for about 30 years. In a district with the Latino population Racine and Kenosha have, and in this enforcement climate, what does that mean to you specifically?
1: Well, first and foremost, it means not making ICE a paramilitary force in the largest federal law enforcement agency than all of them combined. It means not allowing ICE to conduct extrajudicial killings of U.S. citizens and unarmed citizens on American streets. So that's the first thing. We need to make sure that we're not having a paramilitary force out there that is essentially conducting domestic terrorism operations against its own people. And then we need to make sure that we have common sense immigration, comprehensive immigration. We had a bill that should have been signed years ago. But Donald Trump decided that because this would be a win for all Americans and not him, he wanted to run against this bill. That bill, we need to sign comprehensive immigration reform into law. We already had a solution. We already had a bipartisan agreement on this. And frankly, I'll say this also. When we look at housing, when we look at the ability to make affordable housing for all Americans, Donald Trump also pulled a temper tantrum on that because he wanted the SAVE Act passed. So this is an administration, this is a GOP-enabling Congress that didn't allow us to pass comprehensive immigration reform. And we would have had immigration reform that was compassionate and that was efficient and that didn't result in dead Americans on our streets because we had ICE run amok. And we also would have had affordable housing passed into law just recently, if we did not have Donald Trump also pulling a temper tantrum on that. So again, we have the opportunity to get a lot of things done, but we need to make sure, because Donald Trump isn't going anywhere for 2 years unless, you know, his cabinet does the right thing. He's going to be there, but we need a Congress that can hold the line against this administration. We can pass comprehensive immigration reform. We already have a bill that both parties have agreed upon, and we just need to make sure that we have the numbers that can override a veto against this very immature president who seems to only want something if it directly benefits him instead of if it benefits the American people.
0: Amen. Lorenzo Santos, you can go to lorenzoforcongress.com to learn more about his campaign. You

0: don't have to live in his district to support his efforts to take a look at his platform. You can go to his website. And if you appreciate what he's doing and why he's running, consider contributing. And if you live in the area, consider volunteering for any of the campaigns that you believe in. This is what I'm encouraging across the board. Lorenzo, with the last minute we have left, tell our audience why you are the person that should win this seat in, remind me again, the congressional district. I don't have it in front of me. How silly is that? Sorry.
1: Yes. So Wisconsin Congressional District 1, I'm in it because I'm in it to win it. I have what it takes to go toe-to-toe with Brian Steil, who has done nothing, who has been an empty suit, and who is not standing up for the people of the 1st District. He's got to go. You're not going to do the job. Get the heck out and go find something else to do, Brian. People are hurting. At the end of the day, I have the experience. I've been in the military. I understand the geopolitical consequences of a war in Iran. I will hold this administration accountable. I understand the economy. I've been a regional sales manager. I understand what businesses big and small are going through. I've been in local government. I understand what the federal government needs to do to support our local government and our local communities. That's what I'm prepared to do. Brian Steil is asleep at the wheel. And I'm prepared to take on these challenges that he refuses to take on. I'm prepared to fight for our district, no matter who is in the White House. I'm going to fight for our district. Doesn't matter if we have a Democratic president or not. If they do something that opposes the interest of the 1st District of Wisconsin, they will hear about it from me.
0: Excellent. Thank you so much, Lorenzo Santos. Everyone go to LorenzoForCongress.com. And when does early voting start in Wisconsin?
1: July 28th. So you got some time to get out there and get ready.
0: Excellent. July 28th. Safe travels, my friend. I know you're coming to visit some folks here to get them fired up and excited about your race, because it does impact us here in Illinois. And we wish you the very best and look forward to touching base with you. We can touch base again before the final day on August 11th. So reach out we'll reach out and see how your schedule looks, because I know you're busy.
1: Thank you so much. Thank you so much, Patty.
0: Take care. Have a great weekend, everybody. Thank you so much for tuning in. Take care of yourselves. Bye, Paul.
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6: AP News, I'm Mike Hempen. Hamas says it will agree to disarm as part of a Gaza deal announced by President Trump. AP correspondent Sam Mednick reports.
7: Officials have told the Associated Press that Hamas has agreed to disarm, which is a significant step and could lead to the end of the war in Gaza. Although there are many obstacles that lie ahead, this could take an extremely long time, and it's unclear if it will happen at all. Officials said that Hamas has agreed to a roadmap to disarm, but it is contingent also on Israel also fulfilling its part of the deal, which is stopping the hostilities, as well as withdrawing from the areas of Gaza that it controls, which is more than half of the enclave at this point. Israel has not responded to this to say if they agree. They did not say anything after U.S. President Donald Trump announced this on Thursday. Now, this has come 9 months after a U.S. brokered ceasefire between Israel and Hamas went into effect. The deal has been for many months deadlocked, and this